0: here on the Adam Gold Show. Johnny, this is our first conversation. You and I met in the same exact way I met Dave Panyota from the fourth period, which was a Twitter beef.
1: So, were we beefing?
0: Well, not really, but it was sort of like...
1: I think it was respectful.
0: Well, yes, I try. But I will admit this, and it, so people understand, it comes from the whole rest versus rust thing.
1: Yes.
0: Dave and I were, but again, it wasn't beef. It was a disagreement over what Carolina would be willing to do in terms of moving Brett Pesce back in the day. Anyway, so you said this is going to be a great test between rest versus rust. And mm-hmm. I've heard that... Excuse me.
1: You're good.
0: I've heard it so many times that I felt like it diminishes both teams. If Montreal wins, I don't think it'll have anything to do with Carolina being rusty from not having played in 11 days. Mm-hmm. And if Carolina wins, I actually think it might help Carolina more than it would hurt, help Montreal. I'm completely confused by it now. I think it's way down the list of reasons why one team or the other will win, and I almost feel like it diminishes the accomplishment for both teams. I'm super impressed by the Montreal Canadiens. Yeah. So let me just throw it to you. What mm-hmm. level of importance do you believe rest or rust has a role in this series?
1: It's the first period of game one, and that's it. I mean, like, I think the rest versus rust conversation is only used for game one of every series. Like, I think that is where this conversation and debate comes in. Granted, you know, Carolina's played, what, four games in how many days? 28 days or whatever it's been?
0: Eight in the last 36.
1: Yeah, it's been a long layoff for them, and that's where you feel like the first 10 minutes of the first period, it might be a little sloppy, and you can practice as hard as you want. You can make it a game style practice, but there's nothing like playing a hockey game. And I think for me, where that conversation goes into this series, it's that Montreal has played two really, really tough opponents. Yeah. And they've, you know, been in those situations. They've felt desperation, and desperation isn't something that you can channel. It's something that you just feel. So I think they have had that. They will bring that into game one. As any hockey player will tell you, if you go into Carolina, Lenovo, I guess is what it's called now, used to be what, PNC Arena? You feel desperation from warmups. You know, that building, credit to Canes fans. Like, I am one to, you know, I've been to playoff games in Carolina. I give Canes fans a ton of credit. I will defend them when people say they are a horrible fan base, because that couldn't be further from true. But that said, my issue with Carolina fans that I've felt throughout the playoffs is that Canes fans like want everyone to pick them to win. Right? Am I wrong?
0: 100%.
1: That's all they want. That's all they want. But it's funny, I was having this conversation last night with a friend, and I said, the Carolina Hurricanes are like a toddler that everyone knows can walk, but is still leaning on the coffee table to get around. You know, like we're expecting them to just walk on their two feet. We know they're capable of it, but we haven't seen it yet. And that's all we're waiting for.
0: Jay Lazzy 23 on Twitter. Johnny Lazarus from Daily Faceoff is joining us here on the Adam Gold Show. I think the other thing that I've pushed back on is that we kept, and I knew we were going to see it. So when Carolina won the series against Philadelphia, I immediately put on Twitter, now get ready, you're about to see 1-16. Yep. You're going to see that over and over and over and over again. And this gets back to my pushback on rest versus rust, and why it's such a small part, is because to me, I think that's just such a, I hate saying lazy, I think there's an element of it that matters. I think it's the last two series that matter. The two Florida series. What happened against Boston in 2019 could not have less to do with this. What happened against Pittsburgh in 2009, I mean, Rod Brind'Amour was the captain of that team.
1: Yeah.
0: So it has nothing to do, but I can't argue facts. And though that 0-8, it shouldn't matter, but it's used because it helps drive home the narrative. My problem is that we seem to be forgetting just how good Florida was.
1: Yeah.
0: That, like, you're in the New York area. I grew up an Islander fan.
1: My oh, you did?
0: The first team I loved was the Islanders teams of the 80s that won four straight titles. Other than that team, and maybe the Red Wings of the late 90s, early aughts, that Florida team for the last 2 years, that's the best team I've seen in the NHL. And I like, why not celebrate that rather than drag a team down that couldn't beat that because they weren't the only ones?
1: Well, I don't know if it's one versus the other. I think the Panthers, after year two, you know, winning last year's cup, it was celebrated because the first year it's like they blow a 3-0 lead in the cup final. It's McDavid. It's the best player in the world.
0: Right.
1: And you're kind of sitting there critiquing Florida because they let this huge opportunity go away.
0: They were feeling it.
1: And then the second year against Edmonton and they get through Carolina again, obviously, you're starting to see that nobody can really beat them. Right. And I think when you just talk about the landscape of sports media and you look at the best teams and you talk about the best teams, you're not really praising them until they've done it. You're looking for ways to beat them. And I think that's what we see with Carolina, right? They've been this best team in the regular season year after year after year, yet you're looking for ways that someone can beat them before you praise them. Once they get over that hump, you're going to praise them and say how great they are. But until they do that, you can't praise them.
0: No doubt.
1: I think that's what we saw with Florida. So like this 1-16 thing, and you know, now Adam, we're seeing it with Buffalo, right? It was 14 years. That's done. That is put to rest. You will never hear that again because they have changed the narrative. So all that this team needs to do is change the narrative, win the conference final, and you'll never hear it again.
0: And they could do that.
1: Yes.
0: Montreal.
1: I think they will do that.
0: I mean, I do too.
1: I have the Canes in six.
0: I mean, I haven't made a prediction in terms of a game, but I have said all along that I think if Carolina gets reasonably good goaltending, they don't need the goaltending they got in the first two series from Frederik Andersen, but if they get reasonably good goaltending from Andersen, or if Brandon Bussey is called into the mix here, which I guess is possible, then I think Carolina will win the series because I think Carolina is better than Montreal. Montreal's got a higher end. They have a higher end of skill. If we were making a list of the best players in this series, we'd probably start with maybe Nick Suzuki and Cole Caulfield and work our way down from there. So specific to these two teams, because I think they're the stories, how do you see this matchup unfolding?
1: I figured I'd switch to my Brandon Bussey House Money hat while we're talking.
0: Oh, very nice.
1: Just to represent.
0: Very nice.
1: With this series, so I do think that Montreal, the one edge right now that they have over Carolina is probably their power play. That said, Carolina's PK has obviously been one of, if not the best in the NHL. So those two, you know, might cancel each other out. Dobrusch has obviously been incredible in that he's faced really tough teams offensively as far as Tampa and Buffalo go. You know, he's stolen some games. I picked Canes in six because I do think Dobrusch can steal one, and I do think Montreal's power play can get hot in one game and go, let's say, 2-for-3, and they can steal one. But everything else about this matchup, every other aspect about this matchup, I know Carolina was 0-3 in the regular season against Montreal. I don't care. That goes out the window.
0: Right.
1: Carolina should be able to beat them. I have no doubt about that. But, you know, as we've seen throughout history, sometimes pucks just don't go in. Mm-hmm. Carolina can outshoot them 40-15, and they could end up losing that game 2-1. You know, we saw it happen a couple of times now with this exact team in game sevens where they are clearly outplayed, yet they find a way to get the bounce, they find a way to get the save, and that's why the NHL playoffs are so chaotic, wild, and unpredictable. Yes, but you're going
0: to
1: say something?
0: I was talking to a former player today who picked Carolina in seven. I'm like, nah, that's not how it's going to happen because Montreal wins game sevens on the road.
1: Yeah.
0: If Carolina's going to do it, like they have by the way, this also doesn't matter because this is the third time that these two franchises will have met or these two teams will have met in the playoffs, and Carolina won in six each time, winning game six in Montreal. Again, those don't matter, but that's how Carolina's going to have to do it if it's in six games, as you picked in six. Maybe that was a history lesson. The two top lines at 5-on-5. Suzuki, Caulfield, Slavkovsky have been terrible. And actually, they've been porous because they've allowed a lot of goals to be scored. Aho, Jarvis, and Svechnikov, they haven't scored a 5-on-5 goal in the entire playoffs, only 8 games, but still, 0-for-8 is alarming. But they've only allowed one goal. And that was to, Drake Batherson scored that goal. And actually, I think it was late in the game in Ottawa. I don't even remember which goal it was. But at least they haven't allowed a lot. They have played well defensively. Something's going to give in that matchup.
1: Yeah, and that's what the hesitation is about Carolina, right? It's that those three haven't gotten going. And I think last year, even in most playoff runs, Svechnikov has been the best forward. You know, that's something that I've noticed. I think in 2024 in that series against the Rangers, Andrei Svechnikov was a beast. And you haven't seen that yet in the first two rounds. Granted, he hasn't necessarily needed to be. But I think that's probably what is holding people back right now from praising Carolina as well. They're top guys. And what are they criticized for every year? Not having that game breaker, not having that superstar, and the top guys, you know, being a little bit quieter than expected. It's not like they've done nothing. You know, I do think Aho has, what, 3 goals? I know Svechnikov only has one.
0: Two of Aho's goals are empty net goals. So
1: yeah,
0: we're gonna...
1: and a shorthanded goal, I guess, right?
0: it ended up being even strength, but it was 1 second after a power play expired. But you're technically correct.
1: You're technically correct.
0: Yeah, one of us.
1: but I think that's a big thing, is that those three need to have a statement series here. They need to have a statement series.
0: I've said it before. If Carolina wants to take this as far as it can go, which is win 8 more, that top line is going to have to score. Do I think they can beat Montreal without great offensive performances from those three? If they get the goaltending they got from Freddie?
1: I think they can.
0: Yeah, but they have to get that goaltending from Freddie. The difference between Carolina going 8-0 and, say, 8-3 or 8-4 has been the play of Anderson, who won them 2 games and had 2 other shutouts. And I will let Johnny Lazarus go here. I know you've got a lot to do today. I appreciate your time. I thank you very much for coming on. It's been,
1: thank you, fun. Adam.
0: I like the hat and all of that. And we'll talk again soon, I hope.
1: Happy to hop on whenever you need. I love talking Canes hockey. I'm hopefully not one of the ones who's looked at as a hater.
0: No, I guess.
1: I can be at times.
0: Well, you weren't.
1: We're all guilty of it.
0: You weren't incorrect necessarily. Yeah. We're a fan base that does want to be loved.
1: Yep.
0: Please, pat us all on the head.
1: I will.
0: Thanks,
1: I will.
0: Man.
1: Good luck.
0: Take care. Thank you. Johnny Lazarus from Daily Faceoff. All right, when we come back, this would be a good opportunity to get back into the one-timer thing. Right, we can get some people, ask some questions about the Hurricanes or anything else. You want to ask questions about college sports? You want to ask, are the Knicks finally going to win the NBA title? No. The East isn't going to win the title. It's going to be either Oklahoma City or San Antonio, and they play tonight in Game 2 of that series. So we'll do a bonus edition of one-timers. You can go to YouTube, search Adam Gold Show, or 99.9 The Fan. You get into the little chat there, and you just ask your question right there.
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23: Candy, like sour worms.
22: Oh, for sure. He's probably one of those psychos that likes Warheads.
23: Yeah, you nerds. He would eat those. Yeah, get a whole bag of those, Seth. Go nuts.
22: Exactly.
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0: Johnny was like, oh, the Kays want everybody to love them.
1: Yeah. I don't think it's necessarily far off there. And again, it's sort of a generalization.
0: Yeah.
1: Online Hurricanes fan, very different from actual Hurricanes fan.
0: I think legit Canes fans just want, like, a little respect for their team. Like, it just, after years and years of, like, oh, you're from the South, you don't know anything about hockey. Like, it kind of gets old, so.
1: Well.
0: It's all perspective on what people see and kind of.
1: Here's what's. Like, we can spend a long time talking about fan culture and fan behavior.
0: Yeah.
1: And unfortunately, and this is really what's, social media is like a huge benefit to society.
0: Yeah.
1: But it also has
0: definitely
1: very much a terrible side. That has nothing to do with sports, by the way, but there is an element of, you know, I can say what I want, nobody knows who I am, I can be as offensive as I want, people are rude.
0: People are warriors.
1: You can't have normal conversations with somebody.
0: No.
1: Like, Johnny was right, he and I were not beefing.
0: Mm-hmm.
1: I was just pushing back on what I believe to be lazy narratives, 1 in 16, or... you know, rest versus rust, or like, you know, this is the same hurricane, same. Like, no, it's not.
0: Right.
1: What I want, and I know it's hard. I promise you, I cannot break down the entirety of Montreal's season. Can't do it. I can only tell you what I saw when the Hurricanes played them. I can only tell you what I saw on the occasion when I saw them during the regular season on just a given Friday, whatever. And I can tell you what I saw during the playoffs so far. So that's all I know about the Canadiens. And what I think about the Canadiens is that I think Carolina can play against them. I think they can impact the game. I don't think they're going to bother Lane Hutson a ton, because Lane Hutson is an elite level puck mover. And I think he processes the game very quickly, but I think they can impact the game positively for Carolina against every one of their other defensemen. I think that if they don't turn the puck over to Cole Caulfield and Nick Suzuki like they did in both of the losses after the Olympics, if they can avoid that, then I'm not sure Montreal can create enough offense to beat Carolina. But saying that you won't turn the puck over against those guys, be like, well, they did it those two games after the Olympics. So obviously they did. And they knew they couldn't do that, but they did it, and it cost them. Top to bottom, Carolina's better, but it doesn't matter. You have to go out and you have to perform when this whole thing starts tomorrow, starting at 8:15 puck drop. You have to go out and you have to play, and you have to play well. Carolina will not get away with a B game at this stage of the playoffs against anybody unless Frederik Andersen does what he did for two series. And if Andersen plays to that level, then Carolina's overall B game will be enough to win that series. But that is a tall ask. Philadelphia was cute. They were not a threat to Carolina, and still there were two overtime games. Ottawa was a difficult series. It just so happens Carolina won all four games. Ottawa was a difficult series. We all watched it. We know how that series could have gone either way. Basically, the game was tied in the third period, all four games. Carolina could have lost. Very easily lost game one. They could have lost game, should have lost game two, to be honest. And ended up winning the series in four. Montreal is better than Ottawa. Montreal is significantly better than Philadelphia. Carolina is going to have to play much better. But I would say the same thing about Montreal. If you watched Montreal-Buffalo, and I did, almost every minute of every game, Montreal will give you chances to score. They will. And that top line, they will give you chances. Because they are go, go, go shooting for offense, sometimes at the expense. And this is with the admission that Nick Suzuki is a Selke Award candidate. He is an elite-level defensive player. I don't think the other two guys really are.
0: Right.
1: So, and that's where it hurts Montreal. That's why Aho, Jarvis, Svechnikov, you can't lose your matchup. And I think if they win it, even if they only win it slightly, Carolina's chances go way up. And they're already relatively high. But Montreal is more than capable of winning the series. Carolina's going to have to play their best series to date. If they do that, then we might have more rest. For real, more rest. All right, do we can do a special one-timers here? A special?
0: I know, a special edition. This is for our later in the day, folks. So yes. This is fun. Okay, so kicking things off where we left off. From Colbrin, no, but nobody better. Hypothetical one-timer.
1: Right.
0: So, if the Canes win the Cup this year or next, does Staal retire afterwards?
1: Boy, I don't know what's in his head, right? Forget about next. Let's say this. I think if Carolina were to win the Cup this year, and I hate even thinking about the hypotheticals because there's a lot of assuming going on, and I hate to do that. But I think that without going into a long detail, I think it would be a natural end after next year for a lot of people involved with the Hurricanes. But I don't know the answer to that because I don't know what the level of, like, if I'm Jordan Staal, based on this year, I don't have just one more year left.
0: Sure, yeah.
1: Right? I would say the same thing about Jordan Martineau. I don't have just one more year left after this year, based on the way I've played. So, that's what I'll say.
0: Okay. Well, this was a follow-up, and it's a fun one, as he put it. And I love these. These are fun. It's random, and it's not sports-related. So, favorite sea shanty. Comebred says he got his wife into listening to shanties recently, and she found a new one by Nathan Evans called Roll the Old Chariot, which I actually listened to, and it's catchy. I like it.
1: What? Favorite
0: sea shanty.
1: What is that?
0: So, like, okay, so here, I have this here if you want to hear it. This is the one he was referencing.
2: Chariots alone, we roll the old chariots alone, and we'll all hang.
0: It's that kind of music. So a lot of people might remember it from, let's see, What Shall We Do with a Drunken Sailor? That's one that's popular. That's probably the most popular one. And Wellerman was big because of TikTok. And I think we used it with Tom Brady or something here. We did a little project. But, yeah, go look up those two, and you'll 100% know what we're talking about. So,
1: Your answer is my answer. Your answer is my answer.
0: Okay, I was going to say, you probably will just share the same answer. So, next up from J.E. Drip. You're going to a backyard cookout. Another fun one. You're going to a backyard cookout. What's the must-have? Just barbecue. Just random barbecue. What's the must-have side dish that's going on your plate, and what's something that cookouts could do without? It's good for cookout season. It's definitely cookout
1: season. It is cookout season. I'm a fan of coleslaw and potato salad. Big fan of that. So musts for both. Keep your mustard potato salad at home.
0: Don't put raisins in anything. Do people really do that?
1: It all depends. We buy this kale salad from Costco, which has dried cranberries.
0: Yes, that's good. I've had that one.
1: I think I might be able to eat that every day.
0: Yeah.
1: Every day.
0: Mm-hmm.
1: Yeah, but so that, and what is unnecessary for a backyard cookout or a barbecue? What is unnecessary? Hard seltzer. Stop it.
0: What? Stop. It's hard seltzer season.
1: Stop it.
0: It's time to get the bubblies out.
1: Yeah.
0: I used to not be. I'm not like crazy in hard seltzer. Make a good lemonade. A little pizzazz to it. Put a little bazinga in there.
1: Okay. Yeah. I like that.
0: That's a good one.
1: Yeah.
0: You did deviled eggs. That's my go-to.
1: It's very good.
0: Yes.
1: Yeah.
0: And they could. They
1: super
0: could
1: underrated if done right.
0: I know. Exactly. So those are.
1: Super underrated if done right.
0: Those are our answers. Okay, back to some sports things.
1: This is so much better.
0: It really is. That's why I always encourage people on our one-timers. You could do random stuff. I mean, we talk about dogs, food, whatever. It's all good. But from Matt, does Bussy get a start in this series at any point outside of an injury to or poor play by Freddie, just to give Freddie a rest, given his history with injury?
1: Well, I will say we are now down to every other day. So in the first two rounds, we had multiple days off in between some games, right? So I think there is a chance because of that, that especially if, let's just say, again, this is all hypothetical. Carolina wins games 1 and 2. I could see Bussy going in game 3 and Freddie coming back in game 4. I could see that. But if Brandon Bussy starts a game, then either Frederick Anderson suffered an injury, or he played poorly, or we had a 4 overtime game.
0: Yeah, true.
1: So go back to 2003 against Florida. Anderson played great. They lost right at the end of the 4th overtime, and Antti Raanta started the next game.
0: Mm-hmm.
1: So I think it would be something like that. So this is not because I don't love Brandon Bussy. I hope Brandon Bussy does not start a playoff game.
0: Yeah. That would be good for the Canes.
1: Yes.
0: Mm-hmm.
1: if Frederick Anderson starts every playoff game?
0: Yeah.
1: Parades.
0: Yes. And
1: flat
0: he can
1: out.
0: Lead it with his very blank face.
1: Flat out. It wouldn't be blank. It wouldn't be blank. I think we'd see Freddie.
0: He might crack a smile.
1: He'd hoop it up. He'd whoop it up, not hoop it up.
0: Or both. I mean, who knows? Whoop, there it is. So from Raj Garris, he wants to know, who's an underrated Canes player on the roster who you might think who might surprise us this series?
1: I mean, would we be really surprised by anybody? But how about a player?
0: Jankowski, maybe.
1: Well, no.
0: He's great, but
1: Eric Robinson is due.
0: Yes.
1: I mean, I have to go back and look at it. I'm not sure Eric Robinson doesn't have at least as many high-danger scoring chances as anybody else on the entire roster. He has been all over it. Everything but a goal for Eric Robinson. So, underrated player with a chance to make an impact. You know, him, that line has been excellent whenever it's been used. So, yes, him.
0: All right. This is from Ryan. Why is it not really being discussed how tired the Habs looked at the end of the Sabres series? Play 14 playoff games, and it takes a toll on the body. Habs will run out of gas. Brian is guessing Canes in 5. What say you?
1: They've been off now for 3 days, two days off. Could they be tired? I mean, yeah, they could be, but it's also an incredibly young team, so I wouldn't count on it. So,
0: yeah.
1: Here's where I think Carolina can wear them down because Carolina top to bottom is better. Like, I thought Buffalo, top to bottom, was a better team than Montreal, but they didn't play better. And they got poor goaltending. They didn't get good enough goaltending. They pulled the goalie in the last two games. Like, not the last two, but games 5 and 6. They pulled their goalie in game 5 and 6 because he was bad.
0: Mm-hmm.
1: So, yeah, Montreal played overtime. They didn't play a lot of overtime. They played overtime. in Game 7. They played a lot of overtime in Game 7 against Tampa. And that was, a more physically taxing series anyway. I am in no way, shape, or form going into this thinking, well, Montreal is probably running on fumes.
0: Right.
1: I don't believe so.
0: No.
1: They got plenty of energy. I don't think that matters.
0: Exactly. We also need to start banning maple syrup, at least until it's over. We'll see. We don't have to.
1: Okay, I get it.
0: Anything from Canada. And this is last but not least, unless anyone has a last minute one, but from Jake, totally different sport. How about Arsenal clinching yesterday? I thought City was going to give them a run. Thoughts on all the manager changes going on in soccer?
1: Well, we don't have time to get into all the managerial changes. Here's what I'll say about, let me throw City in there first. Never at any point, and I am part of a Premier League group chat, and we could go back through it, and these people will attest to it. I have never thought at any point that City were really going to win the league, ever. Even when they drew, even with Arsenal, mostly due to Arsenal's they called it, kind of choking. I just think Arsenal, sometimes when you play the way they do, you invite random results that reflect negatively on you. And they did too many times this year. But I never thought that City was good enough to actually catch them. I understand that it was tied. We underestimate, for those people who follow it, I hope you understand what I'm saying here. We underestimate how many historically great players were part of the run for the last 10 years of Manchester City. Forget about the economics of it. I'm just talking about the players. The manager is probably the best manager of our generation, Pep Guardiola, who may or may not be done after this year. But we underestimate how historically great the squad was. This team, this particular makeup, is really good. It ain't that one. Arsenal has been the best team all year, not close. Best roster, Mikel Arteta, in spite of himself and his overthinking and I think arrogance at times, is a great manager, knows what he's doing, that team plays defensively the best team in the entire league. Again, not close. I think at times they just were more willing to control rather than attack. If they attacked, they would score a ton more goals. Yeah, they might give up a few more, but that's not what they're about. They're about controlling the game and making sure that you have no fun. That's what you are not here to have fun. We'll do what we need to do to win. They also, as I said in the group chat, in spite of the fact that the refereeing was heavily weighted in their favor all year, no red cards all season, no penalties conceded. What? Best team, start to finish, no issues at all. Congratulations. It's been 22 years since they won the league. So they've been building to this. Probably should have won it. Maybe not last year. 2 years ago, they should have won it, but they didn't. But congratulations to Arsenal. There you go. There's my way too long breakdown of the Premier League, and I left my Liverpool frustration out of it. All right, when we come back, we will rewind. We'll talk more about Game 1 tomorrow night. We'll also, because there's some Avalanche news that you might have missed, and somebody asked me today, if Carolina advances, who would you rather meet? And I'll tell you.
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2: Person in front of me in line had a box of wine.
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2: In the car.
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2: cool
3: down.
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3: Oh, yeah, went to the gas station to get a cup of ice. 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

0: Show. I am Adam Gold. Victoria produces the program. Sometimes when I look at you, I see my... All right, we have game one of the Western Conference Finals tonight between Colorado and Vegas. And there will be no Cale Makar for Colorado. He's obviously one of the best defensemen in the entire NHL, maybe the best defenseman in the league. And we're in an era where we've got just incredible, young, dynamic, puck-moving defensemen. Whether it's Makar, who's still the best, or you've got Quinn Hughes, or Lane Hudson, who we are going to see here. Hudson is not a big dude at all, but he is a very good active defender, and he is an elite-level puck mover and thinker. You know, all things aside, if you weren't trying to beat him, he's very easy to enjoy watching. I enjoyed watching him during the Buffalo series. And he is one of the problems that Carolina is going to have to deal with. By the way, Noah Dobson, former Islander, has been with Montreal, traded to Montreal. Was traded to Montreal? Or was signed a trade? I think he signed a, maybe he signed a free agent deal. I don't remember, but he's with Montreal now. Also very good. We'll talk a lot about Carolina versus Montreal tomorrow with a whole bunch of different guests, which we're already lining up. I think we're going to have a really fun time tomorrow, and I'll do the show tomorrow at Lenovo Center.
1: It'll be a Friday Eve.
0: It will be a Friday Eve.
1: We like Eves.
0: And the NFL will probably have a game somewhere internationally.
1: Right.
0: But I was asked this question a number of times, and I was asked finally today in person elsewhere, who would you rather face, Colorado or Vegas? And I know this is going to sound counterintuitive. If Carolina advances, I do hope it's Colorado and not Vegas. Not that Carolina can't beat either. They could. And I know how good Colorado is. And I saw both games against the Avalanche. One of them in person, the other on television. I saw both games against Vegas, one of them in person, the other on TV. And I will tell you unequivocally that the two games against Vegas, I felt early, nope, ain't happening tonight. Both games. And the two games against Colorado, I thought Canes are the better team. Both times. Granted, regular season versus playoffs, not the same animal, not even close. You could even argue that both teams are a little bit different. They've made changes in terms of additions. Colorado brought in Nazem Kadri up front to aid it, you know, down the middle at center. And Vegas added Rasmus Anderson, another right shot puck moving defenseman there, because they're without Alex Pietrangelo, although he's a lefty. Regardless, they're not exactly the same teams they were when Carolina faced them, but the core is basically the same. And I really thought Vegas presented enormous problems for Carolina. Not that Colorado doesn't. When you meet somebody in the Stanley Cup Finals, that team is going to present enormous problems for you. Just like Carolina represents or presents enormous problems for Montreal. Vegas is big.

0: Vegas is great down the middle. I don't think their goaltending is awesome, but I think it's good enough. Colorado, not quite as big, not quite as physically imposing, I think, as Vegas is.
1: They have obvious, you know, holes now. Makar's huge.
0: If Makar, like, I picked Vegas before the playoffs started. So I had no, you never know who's healthy and who's not. So I picked Vegas then. And I'm just sticking with it because there's no reason not to. But I think Carolina can play against Colorado, even with Cale Makar. I like Carolina's chances to bother the Avalanche and force them, which they can do, by the way, to overcome it with their skill than to do that against Vegas. So, not that Vegas is better than Carolina. For me, it's really more about the way those two teams have played against the Hurricanes this year. Canes are 1-1 against Colorado, and they are 0-2 against Vegas. But I watched a whole bunch of the Avalanche during the playoffs. The Avalanche are awesome. To watch the way Natchez and Nathan MacKinnon play off of one another, gosh, is it amazing. It's exhilarating to watch those two guys play together. But I think Carolina can really get into the Avalanche more than they can really get into the Golden Knights. Might never happen. I'd love to see Natchez, Drury, Burns, and in many ways, honored at Lenovo Center during the Stanley Cup Finals. Not that they will. We're not going to have a video for them. We've already done that, by the way. But I think all three of those players have huge fans here. Enormous. How could you not be a fan of Martin Natchez? I am, personally.
1: Right. Yeah, he's great.
0: Love everything about the guy, and I'm thrilled at a 100-point season with Colorado. I think Carolina can play against the Avalanche. I really do. They could beat either team. But I would rather play Colorado than Vegas. And it's kind of weird asking for the best team in the league, the President's Trophy winner, but that's the way I look at it. But with all of that said, they are not there yet. And while there have been various countdowns, I have never been beyond the series that you're in. The first win was 1 of 4. When we got to the second round, the first win was 1 of 4. Not 1 of 16, not 5 of 16, 1 of 4. And I will never think about it beyond that. Too many variables. Carolina could play well and lose the game. Heck, the best example of that is Tampa's 2 Game 7 wins. They were not better than, Montreal's 2 Game 7 wins. They were not better than Tampa in Game 7 in Tampa. They were not ever, at any point, were they better than the Lightning. But they won the game. And they were not better than Buffalo in Game 7. They were definitely not better than Buffalo in Game 6. But they were not better than Buffalo in Game 7, but they won the game. They're really, really skilled. I can't wait for it to start. It's going to be so much fun. All right, should we rewind real quick? All right, let's just do this. ACC Baseball Tournament. I didn't realize they had a format change. I've been so lax on ACC Baseball. Aaron Fitt, D1Baseball.com. About North Carolina. Are they the best team in the ACC? And, yeah, they will. And hosting a regional.
2: Well, yes. They'll certainly host a regional. Number 2 team in the country. They'll be top eight national seed and then be at home for Supers as well if they win the regional. They're right there with Georgia Tech. I still think Georgia Tech, if I had to pick one, I like their team a little bit better just because they're so explosive offensively. I mean, their position player group is absurd, you know, from top to bottom, and they play great defense also, which Georgia Tech doesn't always do, but you know, this group really does. They have probably, you know, their catcher, Von Lackey, is a potentially number one overall pick, and you got Drew Burge, who's a first-rounder, and you got Jared Avinkiel at second base, who's probably a first-rounder, one of the best pure hitters in the country, and then you got a ton of depth around those guys. So I think their lineup is a separator. Obviously, North Carolina is better on the mound.
0: Right.
2: It's an elite pitching staff. I mean, you know, it's not maybe the deepest pitching staff. They kind of lean on the same six guys or so, but those six guys are really good, and that's really all you need in the postseason, as long as you don't fall into a loser's bracket in regionals.
0: Right.
2: And so that pitching staff, you always look for that, right? You look for the teams that can really separate on the mound in the postseason, and they can do that. And I think Georgia Tech is better than usual on the mound, but it's really a offense-first team, whereas Carolina is a pitching-first team that has wound up being a lot better offensively than I think any of us really expected. But they hit on all of their portal guys. They have four key spots where they went to the portal, a catcher, first base, shortstop, center field, and all four of those guys wound up being really good. And they're just so good at evaluating and bringing in pieces that fit their system and good makeup guys. And it's a great coaching staff, and they're doing a great job.
0: Aaron Fitt, D1Baseball.com. According to his website, they had 9 ACC teams in. He is less bullish on NC State based on yesterday's 21-12 loss to Duke. They had an 8-6 lead after 6 innings. Yeah, I believe Duke scored 6 in the 7th, 3 in the 8th, and 6 more in the 9th inning, ultimately to win that game 21-12. I can't even process a college baseball score like that. But he is less bullish on State making it in. He also said the same thing about East Carolina, kind of teetering on the edge. Both schools are hugely supported baseball programs. We know what it means to them. Look, I know Elliot Avent very well. I didn't even realize this is the last year of his contract. I mean, Elliot Avent, for me, can do whatever he wants. He can come back in a long-term contract, or he can go retire. He has earned the right to make that decision for himself. I hope he doesn't retire. Victoria, thank you. See everybody tomorrow from Lenovo. Bye.
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16: I'm Christine Lisi from Oklahoma City. It's game two of the NBA's Western Conference Finals. Spurs leading the Thunder 23-20 in the first quarter. Savan Castle with 8 points for San Antonio. New Mavericks president Masai Ujiri said removing coach Jason Kidd was a difficult decision and was his alone. Ujiri's already touted building around rookie Cooper Flagg. There will be plenty of interest in the Dallas job, mainly because of the 19-year-old, explains ESPN NBA insider Brian Windhorst.
17: I am as high on Cooper Flagg as any prospect, basically, other than Victor in the last 20 years. I loved the way this kid played. I'm not saying a kid. He's not a kid. He's a young man. I loved the way he played. I loved the way he competed at both ends. I think he is set up to be a transformational player there. So who gets this job going into his second year? Very sought after, very important hire. Masai Ujiri's got to get it right.
16: Brian Windhorst on First Take. On ESPN, game one of the NHL's Western Conference Final, Golden Knights Avalanche scoreless after one. Both goalies Carter Hart, Scott Wedgwood have 10 saves apiece. Steelers quarterback Aaron Rodgers told reporters he will retire after the 2026 NFL season. It will be his 22nd in the league. On to baseball, the American League leading Rays beat the Orioles 5-3, their 15th win the last 19 games. Reds pounded out 15 hits in a 9-4 win over the Phillies. A combined 6 RBI and 2 runs scored for Austin Riley and Dom Smith. Braves have opened up a 9-1 lead on the Marlins bottom 9. Juan Soto's homered twice, yet he and the Mets trail the Nationals 8-4 bottom 8.
14: Hey, it's Evan Cohen. Coming up Thursday, we'll react to Game 2 of the Western Conference Finals. Plus, after an epic collapse, will the Cavs have enough to rebound in Game 2? It's on Sportsmanlike, 6 a.m. Eastern, right here on ESPN Radio, ESPN 2, and ESPNU.
18: Bailey coming up on a Thursday show. We are live from Charlotte Motor Speedway at the Coke 600.

0: Hello and welcome in. It's Always College Football. I'm your host, Greg McElroy. Glad to have you here with us today. Two things happened this week in college football, and they deserve your full attention. They do. The first, the Presidential College Sports Reform Committee, they dropped their draft, a three-phase overhaul of every structural problem this sport has been dealing with for the last few years. They're introducing coaching salary caps. They're doing a group of six playoff. They're talking about pooling media rights. They're talking about the bird rule for the transfer portal. It's either the most ambitious intervention we've seen in the history of college sports, or it's just a whiteboard exercise that gets blocked immediately and forgotten by Labor Day. But we will go through every single idea. I'm going to tell y'all exactly what I think. But first, we're going to sit down with the head coach of the Alabama Crimson Tide. Kalen DeBoer is in year number three in trying to rebuild one of the most scrutinized programs in the entire country. He's coming off an 11-4 season that ended in a blowout loss in the Rose Bowl. He's staring at a quarterback competition that is a competition in every sense of the word and an October schedule that's going to be really challenging. So we got a lot of ground to cover. And we always encourage you, if you're new to the show or if you have not been around, go and download the podcast wherever you get the podcast. Doesn't matter what platform you're on or what platform you prefer. We're there for you. You can also check us out on the ESPN College Football YouTube page. So let's kick things off with the head coach of the Alabama Crimson Tide, Kalen DeBoer. Coach, we always appreciate you making the time. It's year three at Alabama, 9-4 year one, 11-4 year two, get to the college football playoff quarterfinal. From the outside, the trajectory looks right, but from the inside, where do you feel like this program is headed here in 26?
1: Yeah, you're just trying to build on the things that have gone really well, the things that you feel culturally are in the right spot, schematically, you know, our schemes and things that fit our personnel and evolving those with continuity of coaches, I think, which is really important. You see that specifically on the defensive side. Offensively, you know, some guys had great opportunities. And so a few new faces there, but you build on the things that are going really well. And then you continue to learn from, you know, the things where you've fallen short. And that's the way it would be, whether you were national champions or, you know, over, you know, that's just what I think the great coaches do and staffs and our team wants that. Our team wants to have real feedback. That's our job as coaches. They want to know really the areas we need to improve. They all want to be their best and that's individually and collectively.
0: Well, one position we're all very, very focused on is the quarterback spot. And I mean, Keelan Russell, everybody buzzing about him after the A-Day performance. And we know Austin, he was a little limited, so it wasn't really an apples-to-apples comparison. But what did this spring kind of tell you about where each of those two guys is in their development?
1: Yeah, no, it was awesome for Keelan to have, you know, some success there like he did, making the plays he made in the 8-8 game there. And, you know, he just took advantage of opportunities and the spring went on, kept growing. That's what we expected from him, you know, just this growth and expect that from Austin too, because, you know, guys who haven't taken all these snaps in games, their exposure to opportunities and taking advantage of it, that's what you'd expect. And, you know, Keelan has a high ceiling. Austin has a high ceiling. They both, compete. They do it the right way. I love how they do it within the framework of our team and what we're trying to build. They got a great relationship themselves. And so them together makes us stronger as opposed to what you maybe see in some situations where that competitiveness could be divisive. And it's definitely not that for our football team. So it's just a salute to those guys, a salute to, you know, Coach Grubb. And, you know, it even goes back to not just Coach Ellis, but I think Coach Sheridan in his time here, I'll give, you know, some props to him on building that room. And then Coach Grubb doing a great job of continuing to take this spring along with Coach Ellis, keep building.
0: That's funny. It's like so many people ask me all the time, like, hey, what do you think about the quarterback situation? I'm like, honestly, I think quarterbacks will be fine. Like, regardless of which direction it goes, like, it's not a position that's keeping me up at night because I know you can't play quarterback by yourself. So, you know, I'm more a little bit what's going on around him. So let's start a wideout. It's going to be pretty young. You know, Germ's gone and Isaiah Horton's transferred out. Feels like Ryan Coleman-Williams being really kind of stepping into a new role, kind of tearing off the rearview mirror of what was an up and down second season. Looks like he's kind of getting back to form. So what do you think we're going to get from Ryan Coleman-Williams here in year number three?
1: Yeah, you know, and we have a lot of youth still, but our youth has played a lot of snaps in a lot of cases. And then there's even some players across the board, I'll get back to your question, but that have played snaps at other places too. And so they are new to our program, but you know, we have very few seniors. We have 9 seniors, 8 on defense, 1 on offense, and but we got a lot of juniors. I think we're at 19 juniors, guys. They're in their third year, and a number of them are in the third year in our program. And Ryan would be that. Just the experience and, you know, what he's done. He knows what it's supposed to look like, knows what it feels like. He's been there. And here's what I want to be careful of. He's worked extremely hard. People, I think, oh, it's a wake-up call for your football team or whatever it might be. Ryan's been Ryan. Ryan works, and you're never going to question the work ethic, the character, the personality. He's competitive as anyone you're going to find. And, you know, it shows. And our team just loves that about him. And then, you know, what he's done as a leader, being really the guy that's probably taken as many snaps as anyone on the offensive side in particular. He's in the weight room and he can lead the charge. He's here this whole month of May. He might have little things in the weekends and he goes and does, but he's here. You know, our guys are away from school for the most part. There's a couple weeks where they do get that one time a year to get away. Guess who's here? You know, and that's Ryan Coleman-Williams. And so I'm excited about what that future looks like. I just think if you just keep working, the good things come to you sooner or later. You want it sooner than later, but that's going to be the case, I think, for Ryan.
0: It certainly feels that way. And I mean, just even talking to him last year, like, he had perspective the whole time. He knew it wasn't maybe playing at his best, but he never really lost that smile. You know, I think there's something to say about that, like, despite some of the ups and downs and the inconsistencies, but I know it's in there. And I think we all as college football fans hope that it comes out this year. The offensive line rebuild in some ways, right? Couple holdovers, couple guys that you anticipated filling spots, but you kind of turn that room over a little bit and you have a lot of new faces that are competing for jobs. So how do you feel about where that group is coming out of spring?
1: I thought they made a lot of progress. And then we, again, new faces and some young faces. But, you know, Michael Carroll took a lot of snaps for us the last half of the year. And, you know, he wasn't going to jump in there as a true freshman the first game of the year. But you could see just what he's capable of, whether it was the spring, summer, fall camp. It just took a matter of time for him to get out there on the football field. You know, we saw what Jackson Lloyd could be as he continued to grow. And then again, it wasn't perfect every day in practice, but he got his chance here this spring and he really took those valuable reps against our ones every single day. And, you know, his growth is just a lot like what we're talking about with Keelan. You know, his growth is just going to continue to be on that trajectory. And so other guys that have come into the program, you know, they've taken some snaps. A Javen James, you know, no one really knows who he is, but, you know, started a couple of seasons now, you know, and the last one in the SEC here. So, you know, just guys like that, a lot of snap counts under, you know, Rayson's, you know, he's logged a lot of snap counts as a center. And he came from Cal Poly, you know. And so, again, different level of football. But when with him coming in here and doing what he does, you can see the intelligence factor. You can see him technically do a good job. There is a learning curve. Again, physicality, every single plays on another level. But he's adjusting well and, again, needs a great summer, needs a great fall camp. And, you know, but there's a lot of things that we feel really good about. Could go on and on with some other transfers that have come in. You know, we're excited about Will Sanders, who's, you know, homegrown here you know, really expecting some things coming off of just some rehab and some injury stuff that he's had here this spring, being more of an interior guard spot. So, again, it's a work in progress. I think Coach Clem's done a great job of developing a mindset. Given the feedback, I think he's a great teacher, and these guys recognize that. They take what he says and they apply it. They believe in it. And then, again, collectively, they can see each other working extremely hard, making some sacrifices. There's some guys that are back, 3 weeks early, took 1 week kind of at the end of finals through the weekend, and they're back rolling here in the weight room, working together, especially that group. And that was intentionally, the case for them, our coaching staff, encouraging that. And those guys are here putting in that time before the team comes back around Memorial Day.
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0: You know, it's funny because the one word I heard in that entire great answer about where the O-line is at and where the competition is at and the accountability and culture that's being created, I heard mindset. And to me, with the offensive line play, a lot of it, like, you don't have to be the most talented guy, but if you're a grinder, like, you can move people, you know? So how much of getting improvement from that position group is kind of a shift in mindset and really focusing maybe less on skill and more on attitude and effort?
1: Yeah, that, and then trust and belief in yourself and your group together. Because, you know, if there's a position group that's got to play together, it's offensive line. You know, one guy doing his own thing doesn't mean he's, you know, not physically up to the challenge or anything like that. It's just a guy who doesn't take the proper footwork and allows that double team to you know, get that extra push then and be working together and come off at the right time to the second level. Those type of things are what we gotta continue to have. And the mindset, the belief, you know, that, hey, you can do it. This is how it's gotta be done. We gotta be on the same page. Who's making the call? Okay, our center is. Racing's setting us in the right direction. You know, Strayhorn, Caden's done a nice job too, coming in, playing that position. And so trusting those guys. Hey, if we're gonna be wrong, we're gonna be all wrong all together, and no one's doing their thing. And you know that's real too. I mean, you know, it doesn't happen very often, but when you are, if everyone's on the same page, you know, there might be the backsides that's unblocked versus the front side, or vice versa. You know, but that's what you want. You want a group that's so locked in step. We're doing this thing all together. You know, even if it's wrong once in a while, and the center pointed the wrong direction or to the wrong guy, you know, because he was a little confused. That happens all the time in football. You know that.
0: Yeah. If you're wrong, don't let anyone be able to tell you that you're wrong except your coach. That's it. We call games every week. I'm sure there's a million things we get wrong, but they got wrong together. So, team. Made a big investment along the defensive line via the portal. You got some new faces up there. One thing I learned, and just in watching the group last year, it felt like a lot of the times, I know Yanze Pierre, he really came on, did some really good things last year. But it felt like if you guys want to generate pressure, it was like, all right, we got to bring the house. You know what I mean? And I get the sense that the next phase of evolution for Kane Womack and his defense is to have some guys that can create their own shot you don't have to blitz to be able to bring pressure. So what did you see from some of the guys along the defensive front that makes you believe that, all right, we're making strides in that direction this year?
1: Yeah. And again, I don't want to take away, because I think our guys did last year a very good job. We got better, right? We got better from 2 years ago in 24 through 25. Some of it was just finishing plays. You know, some guys were close 2 years ago. We didn't get the quarterback on the ground. We gave him a lane to escape and scramble because we weren't quite all, you know, operating together. I think that there's different ways for a quarterback to either get sacked or even just feel the pressure. The pressure up the middle, to me, in guys that are coming right in your face, there's different layers to that. There's different levels to it, because a guy, you know, pushing our offensive lineman or us pushing their offensive lineman backwards is one thing. It's another thing when those guys are 6'3", 6'4", and they got long arms and they're tipping balls and stuff like that. And so now the quarterback can't see, he trying to escape. And then that's, you know, there's different ways that those sacks happen. I think we did it very conventionally, you know, other than when we were blitzing and it was kind of guys, you know, winning their one-on-ones. Yanze is probably the guy that did it the most last year. But they all working together, I think, is where we took that next step. And we got to continue to do that. There are some new faces that got to be in sync. Coach Roach doing a really good job working with Coach Womack to make sure we got the right guys in the right spot, the right guys in the right packages at the right time, and that they're running the techniques and you know, we're maximizing what they're capable of through great teaching.
0: Yeah, and another position group where a lot of people, I get questions all the time, hey, Crowell, I mean, a name that keeps coming up. Everyone loves the new toy, right? I understand that for sure. And look, there's no denying his pedigree leading to this point as one of the top backs in high school football last year. I know he's a little banged up in the spring, but more holistically for you as a guy that's been around all levels of football for a very long time, how comfortable are you going with a true freshman at running back in particular? How much of a lion's share can they take realistically as a first-year college player?
1: Well, I think just take EJ or take our situation out of it. I've had that happen. We've been very successful. I think our system allows that. It'd be easier if in our now back to our situation, EJ would have been practicing all spring long. It's knowing your job, and it's much like we talked about with offensive line. It's doing your job, but it's also doing it along with everyone else. Trusting the offensive line when there's a pressure is going to take this guy, and having those reps, banked reps, and done it so many times where it's just you can't do it wrong. You know, it's always going to be done right. And again, that a lot of times that's not just you doing your job and confident in yourself. It's you being confident in everyone else and having seen that take place where you're picking up a blitz over and over. I think the raw instincts of EJ, as you're kind of alluding to, from what we've seen, you know, whether it's high school film or just a few snaps he took at the beginning of spring ball, you know, there's a high ceiling for him. He can run well. You can see that. And you know, that comes out through the winter workouts. I think there's football instincts and things like that. But, you know, that group, I'm proud of that group, the way that they help each other right now. I think I don't want to say that they got a chip on their shoulder, but I think they all know that they each can elevate their own game individually. And as a whole, you know, we want to get more out of their group and the run game, you know, all together. So, I had two freshmen at Fresno State that, you know, we'd go out there on the field against anyone. And we did there in 2017, you know, and they were good players. Both of them had one still playing Ronnie Rivers there with the Rams as of last year. You know, but it wasn't a size thing. It was just a matter of, you know, a guy who was technically sound, had the instincts, was disciplined, you know, and I think a lot of those things do carry over with our young guys. We've added to the running back core that already exists.
0: You know, I think it's funny. So many people are really only familiar with your 10 years at both Washington and at Alabama. But I remember watching your Fresno teams, and those are some of the most hard-nosed, pound-the-football teams you'll see. I mean, like, to the point where the offensive line was just flat-out scary. So for those that maybe haven't seen what Kalen DeBoer's teams have looked like prior to Washington, I think you are, Coach, just knowing you, I get the sense that you kind of play the hits. Like, all right, last year, the best thing about Alabama was the quarterback and wide receiver, so let's throw it around the yard. The year before that, it was a mobile quarterback with a pretty good run game and a couple of really electric wide receivers. So, and we all know what you had at Washington with Penix and the cast of characters of wide receiver. I get the sense that you kind of adapt to your personnel. So what would you say to those that say, oh yeah, well, they're really more pass happy. They're not really a ground and pound outfit. Because to me, I don't get that sense at all. I think you kind of do what your team's capable of doing year to year.
1: Yeah. I mean, I can go back to 2000. This is a long time ago, but as a coordinator in 2002, we were maybe the top running back team in the country. Back at Sioux Falls, the very next year, we were probably the top passing team in the country. Different quarterback, different, lost our running back. You work around your personnel. I really do believe that you don't win championships without a physical nature to your program. And that happens through, you know, what you do in practice. That's what we want to become. I know what that looks like. We've done it in multiple places. I'm not going to take away from what we were at Washington and the ability to throw the ball, what we were last year, you know, with Ty, you know, slinging it around to a talented group of receivers. I mean, that's dynamic. You know, you want to be as dynamic as you possibly can be. But you do need to have a physical way about you if you want to win the championships. There's going to be weather games. There's going to be something that just, you know, you got to finish out the game and it's close and you got to grind away, or you got to get that big stop on a third or fourth and one or on the goal line. It presents itself in different ways, offensively, defensively. You know, I can't wait to the point where we get back to, you know, that being what we truly are. And I know our guys are working extremely hard to make sure that any flaws that we've had or areas we've come short, and that's the staff and that's our players, that we are, you know, we are looking to become what we know we need to be and can be.
2: The traditions. The rivalries.
3: 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Oh!
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18: I'm Christine Lisi. 2 days after playing in an instant classic in Game 1 of the NBA's Western Conference Finals, the Spurs up 1-0, visiting the Thunder in Game 2. Oklahoma City leading San Antonio 56-47 in the second quarter. OKC's Shai Gilgeous-Alexander, 13 points, 5 assists, and a block. San Antonio's Victor Wembanyama, 5 points, 4 rebounds, 2 assists, and 2 turnovers. New Mavs president Masai Ujiri called the decision to remove coach Jason Kidd a difficult one, one that was his alone. ESPN NBA insider Sham Sharania.
19: Masai Ujiri comes in, and I think for him, it's a complete restart. A clean slate, a fresh start for the entire organization. They've already fired Nico Harrison. Now you fire Jason Kidd. You still have Kyrie Irving on this team who you feel like has a future with Cooper Flagg. Everything around this organization, that's the one element of the team that's not going to change. It's Cooper Flagg.
18: Shyam Charania on the Pat McAfee Show. In the NHL's Western Conference Final opener, Golden Knights and Avalanche are scoreless in the second. The game on ESPN, 15 shots on goal for Vegas. Colorado's got 17. Steelers quarterback Aaron Rodgers told reporters he'll retire after the 2026 NFL season, which will be his 22nd in the league. Shohei Ohtani has not allowed a hit yet. He's got 3 strikeouts. He's also hit his 8th home run of the season. Dodgers leading at the Padres 2-0, bottom of the 3rd inning. Brewers scored a couple of runs on a throwing error, one on a wild pitch. They're now 5-0 on the Cubs, top of the 7th in a crucial NL Central showdown. Dom Smith, 2 hits, 3 RBI, 2 runs scored in the Braves' 9-1 rout of the Marlins.
2: Hey, it's Michelle's Mom, and coming up Thursday, Jalen Brunson lit up the Garden in the fourth quarter to lead the Knicks to a huge win in Game 1. I'll tell you if you'll be able to do it again. 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

0: You know, it's funny though, because the recruiting process, there was so much turnover when you first got the job. It was just, you had to hold it together as best you could. But now you look at the roster, it's your guys, guys that you recruited from day one. I mean, several of which, like you referenced, in year three in your program. So how much does that familiarity matter when it comes to creating the identity in the building?
1: Yeah, I give a lot of credit to our guys that were here. I mean, Deontay Lawson, Tim Keenan's, and those guys, even the first year when I was here, Malachi Moore. I mean, you know, those guys, as hard as it was and change all of a sudden getting, you know, slapping them in the face. I mean, you know, with a new head coach, different person than what they were recruited to. You know, I can't thank them enough for how hard they tried to really adapt and help, whether it's schedules or, you know, just the systems. I mean, you're learning new verbiage, and those guys, I give them a lot of credit. But repetitions makes us better, and we have more reps at this thing, whether it's me here at Alabama, our coaching staff, these guys that have been in the program now going on 2 or 3 years, working together in this defensive system, in this offensive system. It continues to evolve and change as we adapt to our personnel, as we adapt to what even the teams that we're going to face in the league this year, who are different styles, especially when you look at their the offenses we're going to see. There's six teams this year that are a little bit more of the same on our schedule than different, you know, and we are well aware of that. And so it constantly is a changing thing, but you know that you have guys in this program that has stuck it out, guys that are becoming very familiar with what the day-to-day looks like, the areas and the experiences we've had together where we've fallen short, but also the ones where we've come through and what it took to do that, whether it was end of half, end of game, short, you know, those short yardage, goal line situations. You know, we got some reps now together to learn from the good, and you learn from the bad.
0: You know, I think it's amazing because, yeah, I mean, you jumped in from the West Coast in some cases, from Dakota, of course, from Sioux Falls area, but you move south and it's different geography, culture, fan base, intensity, SEC, what have you. You've now been at Alabama 3 years. I'm just curious, you know, because I'm from Texas. I went to Alabama. I didn't know anything about Alabama when I went, outside of they wore the same uniforms for the last 100 years, and I knew about Bear Bryant. That was about it. I learned, but it took me a little while. And after 3 years, I knew it like the back of my hand. So what would you say you've learned about yourself, the program, and just the experience of being the head coach at Alabama over the last 3 years?
1: Mm-hmm. It's been awesome. It verifies what I always felt, and it's better to be at a place that really cares and with people who really care and they're passionate than to be at a place that doesn't care, or it's just, you know, it's just ho-hum. You know, I guess along with that comes, you know, a microscope when comes things that we knew Alabama was going to have when my family moved here, when coaches were hired and came in. The players, we remind them all the time, this is what we signed up for, the high expectations. This is what we love. This is, you know, this is what our responsibility is, to continue to maintain, you know, a high level of, you know, work on and off the field. That standard that exists because of everyone who came here before us and how well they did it. And so I look forward to it. You know, it's been, you know, I think you learn the programs that you're going against. You become more comfortable with the stadiums you're in. I think there's pieces to that. I've been in some of them throughout the years, but not all of them. And so, you know, I think just the feel that you get that comes along again with more repetitions helps, as long as you take advantage of it and you're really paying attention. I think it only helps you. And I'm looking forward to, again, taking those next steps in the program year three.
0: You know, I think a lot's been made the last couple of weeks, and Kurt Cignetti, the national championship winning head coach, you know, he has said things over the last few weeks, and we all saw the last time your team took the field in the Rose Bowl last year. We know it didn't finish the way you guys intended it to finish. What does a game like that, but what does that lead to for you, coach, from a reflection standpoint? What does that lead to you're making changes, adjusting who you are, what you do? So what does a game like the Rose Bowl kind of teach you about what the program needs to be in the future to avoid a result like we saw the last time out?
1: Mm-hmm. Well, I mean, I always going to first give hats off to the people that did it. And Coach Signetti did an awesome job of building a team that was just well-rounded across the board and competitive, great schematically, and, had a mentality about them. And so, again, we saw that. It's not like we didn't know what it was supposed to look like. I know what it's supposed to look like. I know what it feels like. But we also, you can see now, again, through those experiences, kind of almost what we were talking about, where we need to improve. And that's what we work daily to do, is continue to clean up those areas where we fall short. And, to me, it's a lot of execution, especially when it comes to the run game or stopping the run. Got to have personnel, got to be on the same page with what you're teaching. And we continue to work extremely hard to make all those areas come together. You got to give a tip of the hat. I mean, because they didn't just do it to us. They did it to a lot of teams throughout the season and even into the playoffs, with other teams as well. So we know we got a lot of work ahead of us, I think that, again, got to tip the hat to Coach Signetti and what that program did there, what they did.
0: No, they're a dang good football team, no doubt about it. We saw in the following week against Oregon, it was much of the same. They were a juggernaut for sure. Finally, Coach, we'll get you out of here with this. Look, I'm excited about seeing your team this year. It feels like there's a youthful energy. Feels like there's I think when you're young, you just have that glass half full demeanor about you for whatever reason. I think youth can sometimes help you in some ways. Like, you don't really know what you don't know, so you go out and just play free because you might have more chances. Whereas if you're a senior, you get tight because it's like, oh, it's my last chance. So what is it about having a young team, a lot of new faces, especially on offense, that kind of maybe leads to a little bit more energy from you as a coach or maybe from the program itself?
1: I think the new faces piece is one area that just jumps out at me. And the reason I say that is, just think about any time, even you or just anyone, you go to a new place or, it's something different, call it uncomfortable, call it whatever. It takes you out of your comfort zone, right? And you're really paying attention to everything. You're trying to grasp, and sometimes you're with a drink drinking through a fire hose, right? I mean, that gets used a lot. I have a lot of appreciation for our new players who've come in, who really had an open mind, were excited and enthusiastic about this opportunity, have a high level of skill, but know they also have room to refine and get better. They took into the weight program, and I think, again, eyes wide open to what that looks like here at Alabama. That hit them in the face. But man, they just kept going. And the guys that were here, open arm accepting the guys that came in when they saw how hard they were going to work and be like, you know what, like, we can do this. And I think there's kind of just a silent kind of way we're methodically going about our work. It is different probably than what I've expected and experienced most years. Most years, most of the guys are all the way across the board that you can really expect to lead the charge. And that makes you feel good, makes you feel a little bit more comfortable. But I think our coaching staff's doing a really good job of pushing all these guys, giving them the feedback they need to hear, not just what, they want to hear. And so it's been a good dynamic. That isn't win you games. You got to win the games by doing things at a high level. And so, again, that's where a lot of the work that we have ahead of us this summer and this fall is going to be super important.
0: And, Coach, if you want to go ahead right now, you're more than welcome to. I'll give you the platform. If you'd like to announce the starting quarterback right now, we're more than willing to engage, answer any questions, ask you the questions. So if you want to, go ahead. I'll give you the freedom.
1: I appreciate that, Greg. I'm not ready.
0: Fair enough. We will be there.
1: I think you mentioned it. I think the thing to say is that we do have two guys that, you always talk about the ceiling on for some of these guys, but also I think it's also what's the floor. I think knowing that, hey, at the very least, we're at this point, like, it leaves a lot of optimism on what that room's going to be and what it's going to lead to as far as the production on the football field each and every Saturday.
0: I know we're all looking forward to seeing how that competition unfolds and how the team plays this year. We really appreciate the time, Coach. It feels like the program is trending in the right direction. I really believe that. It feels like a big year, big opportunity, and we look forward to watching you. Good luck this fall.
1: Thanks a lot, Greg. I appreciate you.

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right, that was Kalen DeBoer. And here's the thing about Kalen DeBoer that I want y'all to kind of sit on for just a minute before we move on to the presidential committee. He's 3 years into the shop, and right now there's not a lot of certainty as to where the quarterback situation is going to go. A couple years ago is Jalen Milroe. Last year is Ty Simpson. Right now you got a two-quarterback race between Keelan Russell and Austin Mack. And I understand, man, that competition is going to be significant. I get it. At some point, this competition can be over, and you want

0: to make sure that whoever that guy is has all the experience that they could possibly get. I honestly think quarterback's going to be a pretty good spot for Alabama, regardless of which direction they go this year. I feel pretty good about that group. I do. Whether it's Mac or Russell, quarterback's going to be big because the SEC, they're going to need a lot in the SEC to navigate this gauntlet for sure. But quarterback is not a position I'm overwhelmingly concerned about. So we appreciate Kalen DeBoer for his time today. Let's dive into the committee proposals that have been kind of circulating the last few days. Now, on May 9th, the Presidential College Sports Reform Committee, they circulated a draft document that the Associated Press and Yahoo and all these groups obtained and reported simultaneously. Now, this is the committee that came out of the White House summit on college sports back in March. That was the one that Nick Saban was on. Several others were on as well. That one produced the executive order in early April that we spent a full episode breaking down. That executive order kind of told the NCAA to clean things up a little bit. Well, this document says what, quote, cleaning it up would actually look like. And it's a three-phase plan. Phase one is stabilization. Phase two is media rights. And phase three is permanent governance. Now, there are more than a dozen individual proposals inside of it. And we're going to go through kind of all the major ones. I'm going to tell y'all whether I love it or I hate it. No hedging. On one hand, this makes sense. On the other hand, I'm going to say, yeah, I love this. Nope, hate this. Does that sound like a good plan? Cool. Let's start with the first proposal. A college sports reform task force operating inside the existing NCAA structure, armed with a limited antitrust exemption and the authority to override individual state laws. Verdict on this one, I love it. This is the whole game, right? This is the only thing on the entire document that actually solves the structural problem. And the reason why it solves it is because of those six words, right? The limited antitrust exemption. Right now, the NCAA makes the rules and states pass laws that contradict those rules. And the courts strike down those rules when litigation comes forth. And the result is a system where the NCAA has kind of all the liability of a governing body and none of the actual governing authority. The antitrust exemption fixes that. It gives kind of whoever that runs the task force the legal foundation to set compensation limits, transfer rules, eligibility standards without immediately losing in federal court. Now, there's a catch. The antitrust exemption goes back to the task force, not to the NCAA, which means it's also a quiet dismantling of the NCAA as the primary governance structure for college sports. Now, I'm not sure it's a bad thing. The NCAA spent 30 years losing court cases that told them the same thing over and over and over again. You cannot use amateurism as a legal defense for what is functionally more, you know, financially beneficial, right? So maybe a fresh structure with actual legal authority does better. So I love the concept. Now, the devil is in whether Congress can actually pass the legislation before the recess in August. And based on what happened to the SCORE Act, which was pulled from the House floor 2 hours before the vote because the votes weren't there, I'm not super optimistic that that will get done. Let's go to proposal number two, salary caps for coaches and athletic department administrators. On paper, I love it. It makes sense. But there's a bit of an asterisk here, by the way, because there's at least 13 major college football coaches that are getting paid $10+ million next season. And that's not even utilizing some of the private schools. Like, there's probably more than that. And the revenue sharing model, which started last fall under the House settlement, has schools paying players of all sports up to $20.5 million per year. At the same time, those athletic departments are cutting some non-revenue sports because the numbers, they're just hard to justify right now. You've seen a lot of programs eliminate a bunch of sports. Programs across the country are making the same math calculation. You can pay the football and basketball players, or you can pay for a tennis program. And a coaching salary cap doesn't solve all of that, but does address the part of the expense ledger that is challenging. But we know that this is going to get fought. We know that the SEC and the Big Ten, they don't want to be constrained in their ability to hire elite coaches. And you know what? I completely understand that argument. But when you're asking Congress for a federal antitrust exemption, a massive government intervention on your behalf, the price of that intervention probably includes some limitation on how much you can pay the head coach of a publicly funded university. So it's a reasonable trade. I just don't think it's going to happen because this is free market and the best coaches are going to get the most money and there's naturally going to become bidding wars and there's going to be leverage and there's going to be all this stuff. So I don't think it's going to happen. So what are you going to do? Put the cap at 5 million? Well, you're fundamentally restructuring the coaching market in that scenario. If you put it at 15 million, then what does that change? I have no idea. So the document doesn't specify numbers. And until it does, the principle, yeah, I understand that. But I reserve the right to flip on the implementation because I think it's going to be a really hard one to pull off for sure. Let's go next to proposal number three. Prohibitive NIL-based salary cap circumvention. Because the House settlement right now allows schools to pay players up to $20.5 million per year. But schools, particularly in the SEC and the Big Ten, they've been using NIL collectives and third-party NIL deals through several different avenues to blow right past that cap. You sign a lease agreement that you'll never enforce for $500,000. You do a promotional video for a local car dealership that pays you $800,000. There's ways around this NIL. It's not true, genuine NIL. There are some back channels to make more money. Now, my verdict is I love this. This is probably the single most important financial integrity issue in the sport right now. Because if the $20.5 million cap means nothing, if every program with money can just route it around through various different avenues, and there really is no cap. And if there is no cap, there is no competitive floor. And if there is no competitive floor, you eventually have 12 programs that can spend, and then you have 125 programs that are essentially running in a different direction. They're playing at a different level. So the cap circumvention problem needs to be addressed. Proposal number four. This is the Bird rule for the transfer portal. Financial incentives for players who stay at the same institution for consecutive seasons. Now, for any non-NBA fans in the audience, the Bird rule is an NBA collective bargaining concept that allows teams to exceed the salary cap to re-sign their own players. Now, the idea here is kind of the same. So if you want to keep your own guys, you should be able to offer more than what is available on the outside market. I love this. I want to be clear about why I love this. Because it's easy to say, well, this is just making it harder for players to transfer. I don't think that's necessarily the case. Because the Bird rule, it's not a restriction. It is an incentive. There's a big difference between telling a player they can't leave and giving a school the ability or flexibility to offer a player more money to stay. Because player agency still stays intact here. The financial market just gets tilted ever so slightly towards loyalty and continuity. So players who transfer for more money, they still can. The programs that can offer more to their own guys now get to do so. And that's a functioning market. And the current system has really no mechanism for retention beyond roster management and NIL deals that the College Sports Commission might reject. So if you give programs the Bird rule, you get to pay their own guys more to stay, then maybe we don't have as much going on in the portal year over year. So I love this rule. And if it gets implemented, I would totally be on board. Proposal number five, modify the college football playoffs revenue distribution model and create a...
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0: This is the Baseball Tonight podcast for Friday, May 15th, 2026, presented to you by La Quinta by Wyndham. Tonight, La Quinta, tomorrow you shine. I'm Buster Olney. Kenny Ligon is filling in for Taylor Schwenk again today. And on the show today, we'll be talking with Chris Getz, head of baseball operations for the Chicago White Sox, about his team's remarkable start, Munetaka Murakami, and about the Pope. That's Sarah Langs' notes. But first, let's talk to Jorge Castillo of ESPN.com. Jorge Castillo covers baseball for ESPN, and he's part of the New York chapter of baseball writers. Jorge, how you doing?
1: I'm doing well, Buster. How are you?
0: Good. So the reason why I mentioned that is that when we get to award season, what happens in every chapter, as you well know, is that two writers are picked from the group to cast ballots. Now, you are relatively new to the New York chapter, so I suspect that you don't have a vote in the National League Cy Young Award this year. Is that correct?
1: I haven't been told anything, so I doubt it, yeah.
0: Okay. I think that what you need to do is light a candle every night and ask to be not get that vote. Does that one, Jorge, is going to be a tough one? Like what we're seeing out of Paul Skenes, Shohei Ohtani, Jacob Mizorowski, wow. I'm just watching these guys pitch in the last week. You wonder by the time we get to the end of the year what these numbers are going to look like. What are you seeing in this trio?
1: It's the best trio in baseball. I mean, I was there on opening day at Citi Field when Paul Skenes survive the first inning. Was charged with five runs in that first inning because O'Neill Cruz misplayed two balls in center field. Since then, a 1.09 ERA in eight starts. He's flirted with a no-hitter in the last two outings. Hasn't walked a batter going back to April 13th.
0: And Buster, a month without walking a hitter. I just want to reiterate that. Go ahead.
1: Yeah, and I this took a lot of courage, Buster. Please hold your applause. But I picked Paul Skenes to be my NL Cy Young Award winner.
0: And you were out on a limb. Way to go.
1: Yeah, the courage that took. And it's looking good. The problem is that Mizorowski is basically unhittable. I mean, he threw 49 pitches at least 100 miles an hour on Wednesday. The guy has thrown 233 100 mile an hour or better pitches this year. The rest of baseball starting pitchers, 144. He's dominant. I mean, the guy's throwing 103, 104 miles an hour. And then you got Shohei Ohtani, who when Shohei Ohtani wants to do something, he almost always does it. And this year, it's very obvious that he wants to win a Cy Young Award. 2 years ago, he wanted to go 50-50 because he wasn't pitching. He went 50-50. He has a 0.82 ERA. He's looked great. Now, it's a matter of, for me, when it comes to Cy Young, I'm really into, it's very important to me. How many innings are these guys going to throw? I thought Zach Wheeler should have won that Cy Young Award over Corbin Burns in 21 because he threw more and was super effective. Ohtani's at 44 innings so far. Skenes is at 50. Mizorowski at 51. And I just wonder with Ohtani's workload, we've seen that become a story here, him trying to do the two-way thing and struggling at the plate. I wonder how the Dodgers will, moving forward with Ohtani, how will they handle him as he tries to do something that we've never seen before, a two-way player winning the Cy Young Award.
0: Well, it's funny that you cast it that way. Like, you're like, how will the Dodgers handle him? I think you would agree with me. It's what Shohei Ohtani wants to do. If he says to the, and I'm just making this up, okay? There's no indication that he would do this. But if he went to them today and said, you know what? I'm just going to bag the DH thing for a while. I'm going to focus on pitching. Like, I want to go to every 5 days. The Dodgers would do it. If he said to them, I want to stay in the lineup most days, they would do that too. If he said to them, I don't want to pitch the day before I pitch, or I want to DH the day before I pitch, and then the day I pitch, then they would do that. Whatever Ohtani wants, he gets in his schedule, yes?
1: That has been the case. I wonder if this year it could change a little bit. I wonder if the Dodgers... on paper, this lineup is supposed to be unbelievable. They have stars, future Hall of Famers up and down this lineup. It has not, the offense has been struggling now for the better part of 2-3 weeks. And Ohtani's just not been Ohtani at the plate. And then on the starting rotation side, Glasnow just goes on the injured list. Blake Snell just comes off the injured list. That group hasn't necessarily been what we expected either. Yamamoto has not been quite himself. Ohtani's actually been needed in that rotation, but he's also needed right now, unbelievably to me, in that lineup. So I'd be interested in seeing if the Dodgers do put up some resistance and say, hey, actually, you know what, Shohei? We're going to do this. And we know you want to do both. And we know you have your ambition and your goals. But for the Dodgers to win the World Series this year, this is the best course. It's going to be fascinating. It's a fascinating storyline this year.
0: I should mention Mason Miller also in the Cy Young Award conversation. You know, he's having arguably the best season ever for reliever. He's the backbone of the Padres' success. So he'll be in there. But I think for the sake of this conversation, we'll focus on the three starting pitchers. And what Ohtani's doing this year, to me, is amazing. To see him maintain the feel for six pitches while he's generally serving as an everyday DH, that's incredible to me, okay? But I would say this, when somebody gets a hit off Ohtani, I'm not surprised. Like, it's not, doesn't seem like that unusual. Guys will get good swings against him. They might actually score some runs against him. I've got to the point with the other two guys where when someone gets a hit off Skeens, off Mizorowski, like, I'm surprised. Like, Skeens' dominance in his last two starts was staggering. I can't remember, you know, Pedro Martinez might be the closest thing that I'm seeing to what we're seeing in Skeens right now with how he's good. And you mentioned Mizorowski had tweeted out today that he's going Mach 3, right? Well, 103, when no one else is doing that on a more consistent basis. I get the feeling because of volume issue that those two guys might have an advantage by the end of the year. But here's Ohtani's, I think, advantage in this race is that he's more popular. And I don't think it's a huge factor, but I think that when the narratives, writers, I think we tend to look for narratives. And I do think if Ohtani is within 20 innings, if he's within 30 innings, those other guys, and his numbers are right there, because he's the greatest player we've ever seen, that's a little tiebreaker that he has in his column. Are you buying? You think I'm full of crap?
1: No, that's fair. The other thing that I would tie to this, I know we're talking about Cy Young, but MVP. How good of a hitter does Ohtani need to be, or how bad can he be, frankly, to still win an MVP? And maybe voters say, hey, if he's going to win the MVP, then I'll give Skeens or Mizorowski the Cy Young Award, right? You know, I think that's all sort of in play. I'm fascinated also by that MVP race. And, you know, does Ohtani need an 850 OPS and hit 25 home runs or 800 OPS? Like, what's the line there, the threshold, if he's going to be an elite pitcher to also win the MVP?
0: So along those lines, I kind of wonder if Mason Miller might have a better chance for MVP than Cy Young Award, because especially in this year when we're seeing bullpen meltdowns all over the place, the advantage that the Padres have in the ninth inning is so extraordinary. I wonder, and given the, you know, the number of games that Mason Miller impact, I wonder if it'd be more appropriate for him to be an MVP candidate. Are you buying that?
1: Sure. But Buster, you have more of the history sort of sense of like how unusual. I mean, that's for me, that'd be super unusual, right? A closer winning MVP, especially with Shohei Ohtani in that lead. But the stuff that he's doing and the Padres, I know a lot of people have talked about this. I have no idea how they're this good. The numbers just don't add up. And like you said, they've Mason Miller and the fact that they're just winning these close games, that is a huge reason why they're this good. And Mason Miller is a huge reason why.
0: Yeah. And it's, you know, a comparable sort of a in a parallel universe. When you talk to Atlanta Braves players from the 90s, they will tell you that they believe that if Mariano Rivera wore their uniform and not pinstripes, they would be the team that would have won the championships, because he made that kind of difference over the course of a postseason. And maybe over the course of a regular season, Mason Miller will be that guy for the Padres. So anyway, I'm glad I don't have that vote. I would not want to be choosing between those two. Those guys would be hard.
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5: 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I'm Trey Bailey.
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7: A Thursday show. We are live from Charlotte Motor Speedway. Head to the Coke 600 this weekend. Some great guests stopping by. We'll see you next week.

0: All right, let's dive in a little bit into the early trade conversations that, you know, starting to percolate a little bit. And a couple of observations that we certainly picked up. One, I don't know how many good players are going to be available. At the trade deadline last year, I had a GM say to me, man, there's just not that many good guys out there. Well, with the American League being the land of opportunity and all these teams that are in the mix, who's actually going to be a seller? Do we think that if the Red Sox, given the expectations coming into the year or within five games, that suddenly Craig Bressel is going to wave the white flag? I'm not buying it. We might have to look to the worst National League teams to be sellers. The Rockies, certainly that player. I think Mickey Moniak is a guy who's going to get some attention at the deadline. That'll be interesting. And the Mets, they do have marketable guys. When you're talking about Freddie Peralta, Clay Holmes, what do you see there?
1: The standings are just, I'm looking at the Houston Astros, right? A team that's been completely ravaged by injuries. Team that we all expected to at least compete for a playoff spot. And it's been a disaster. They're 10 games under 500 and just 4.5 games out of a wild card spot. And it's May 14th. So maybe over the course of the next 2 months, this is a team that somehow gets back into it. Because the one name that I am fascinated by, if they are out of this, is Yordan Alvarez. Now, I would not trade him. You know, he's one of the best hitters in baseball. Obviously, he's under contract through the 2028 season. And to me, could you get a Juan Soto-esque haul for Yordan Alvarez, the way the Nationals did a few years ago, you know, getting James Wood and CJ Abrams and Mackenzie Gore and a couple other prospects. I don't see that happening, but that's the name. If you said it, Buster, there might not be a ton of, you know, big names, you know, impact players available at the deadline. Alvarez would be the most impactful player since Soto at the deadline. I do think the Astros, you know, getting, you know, moving on from Paredes or Christian Walker is a possibility.
0: Yeah.
1: You mentioned the Mets. I was at the game Wednesday night, last night. Juan Soto fouls a pitch off his foot, and I was like, okay, another bad break for the Mets. Hours after they placed Francisco Alvarez on the injured list with a torn meniscus. They, like you said, Freddie Peralta is an interesting piece. Clay Holmes, under the radar, has been one of the best starting pitchers in baseball this year. That experiment has gone well up in the Mets, converting him from reliever. The Mets, the second most expensive roster in baseball, one of the most expensive rosters of all time. I asked David Stearns on Monday, I believe it was, or Tuesday, at what point do you have to just pivot to the future? And he said, we are not close to that point yet. So they're going to ride this out. They're going to give this a go because they have World Series expectations. And, you know, Francisco Lindor is out, Jorge Polanco is out, Luis Robert is out. So they just need to tread water for now. And the Red Sox, I don't see the Red Sox competing for a World Series for, you know, the American League pennant this year. That division is loaded. And they're six games under. Maybe they sneak into a wild card spot, but I don't know. Maybe they move on for a couple of pieces, but I don't see that happening either. I think it's a tough spot for the Red Sox.
0: So some observations about some things you're talking about. One, so much of these decisions come down to not what the GM wants, it's what the owner wants to do. Scout the owners for a moment. Steve Cohen has demonstrated he's not the crazy Artie Moreno owner where it's Dan the Torpedo's full speed ahead. In 2023, Buck Showalter's last year, he waved the white flag in midseason, said, look, we're not good enough. The numbers are ugly. So that would seem to be in play. Jim Crane, the owner of the Houston Astros, has very strong feelings about how long, you know, long-term contracts. He does not give contracts out more than 6 years. Yordan Alvarez is going to get a contract of more than 6 years, becomes a free agent. Jim traded Kyle Tucker. Right? He traded Kyle Tucker a year before he became a free agent because he didn't want to pay him. So I wouldn't completely rule that out. I'm right there with you. And the Red Sox, the interesting thing about this team to me is it's a hard roster to turn over. When you really dig into it and you're thinking about what they need, offense, what do you do? Well, Wilson Contreras has 2 years left. Trevor Story, the shortstop, has 2 years left. Where else are you making changes other than maybe third base? Taylor Durbin was Craig Breslow's big acquisition in the offseason. It'd be really hard for him to blow that up. And where are you going to get offensive help if you want to do something? So there, quick, before you go, We got a couple minutes left. I want to talk to you about the Yankee situation. Anthony Volbeat comes back. He's playing shortstop. Wasn't wild about his quote, I must say, when he was saying, you know, I've learned that things are out of my control and don't worry about it, which seems to infer that, you know, he didn't necessarily agree with the decision to leave in the minor leagues. And my response to Volpe, you know, would be like, dude, you can control this. Go play well. Go. You've had a get out of jail free card for 3 years. And right now, if I were representing Volpe, I'd say go play other positions. Go play second base. Go play the outfield a little bit. Go down the minor. Ask the Yankees if you can do that, because that's what Caballero's done. And Caballero's put himself in this great position, compete for that spot. And the other thought about the Yankees pre-trade deadline, I think the next 40 games is going to be really important for Jazz Chisholm, because he's an impending free agent. If he doesn't start playing better, you know what? Maybe they flip him at the deadline and get somebody else to come in there and play second base. Give me your thoughts on those.
1: The one thing that really stood out to me was when the Yankees placed Jose Caballero on the injured list. Jose Caballero played so well that the Yankees finally moved off the idea of having Volpe be their starting shortstop after 3 years. Volpe, you know, here in New York, the Yankees were hearing it from everywhere that Volpe, you know, hasn't been good enough. He regressed last year offensively and defensively playing through that shoulder injury, even though he said that that didn't really impact him. Going into this year, mid-April, Brian Cashman on the record told reporters in Tampa that Volpe was going to be the starting shortstop when he returned. And then Caballero, that series took off. And the one thing that stood out to me when the Yankees placed Caballero on the injured list with that broken finger and activated Anthony Volpe in Baltimore was Aaron Boone said, oh no, this is Jose Caballero's job when he comes back. And that stood out to me. You know, he could have just said, hey, we'll see how this goes, you know, over the next, you know, 10, 14 days and we'll reevaluate. You know, it's within his prerogative to do that. He did not do that. And I do think it's interesting that Volpe just has not shown yet that he's willing to play other positions.
0: Do players it. Across, can only make it better.
1: Over the last decade, players for years across baseball have made a career out of just being able to play different positions. Chris Taylor, Kike Hernandez, Ben Zobrist.
0: Brendan Donovan.
1: Guys have made money. They've made careers by just saying, hey, I'll be a utility player. It takes some, you know, you got to swallow your pride a bit. But why not? The Yankees could use, maybe if Anthony Volpe says, hey, I'll play second base. Maybe he's the solution at second base. With Jazz Chisholm about to be a free agent. And the fact of the matter is George Lombard is coming. And George Lombard is going to be the starting shortstop for this team eventually, in my opinion, unless something happens here. He's a great defender from all accounts. He's hitting the ball in the minors. He's going to be the starting shortstop of the future. It doesn't seem like Anthony Volpe is going to be that guy moving forward. So this is a super fascinating, all of this. You know, Jazz Chisholm struggling. He came in here with a goal of into the season saying his goal was 50-50. And he's been one of the worst hitters in baseball so far this year. And it's an interesting dynamic for a team that is 10 games over 500, best starting rotation in baseball, even though Max Fried left the game the other day with an elbow injury. He said it's not too serious. Aaron Judge, Ben Rice. I think this is a class of the American League.
0: All right. Jorge, thanks for doing this.
1: Thank you, Buster.
0: Chris Getz is the vice president and general manager of the Chicago White Sox, and he joins us now. Chris, how you doing?
2: I'm doing great, Buster. How are you?
0: Yeah, you're doing great. You're at 500. You come back. We're all talking about whether or not when the season ends, the White Sox are going to be in the 16th playoff field. You are as of today, so off to a good start. What's this experience like so far?
2: Well, honestly, just not really used to it. It's been a while since I've had this feeling, this level of consistency, and so it does feel good. And you know what? Like you think about the fans, right? And we felt it a little bit last year in the second half, and I mean, I'm not surprised because whether I played here in the office here, an opponent. I just knew this fan base. Once they can grab a hold of something that they feel like can be believed in, they'll be there. And they've shown up. They have. And so I feel good about certainly that. And then, you look at Will and the consistency that he's brought to the table since we hired him, continued to add staff, support staff. And then, of course, the players, they're feeding off of each other. you know, they're playing well. I think, you know, for any young player that comes up to the big leagues, it's one of those, I think I can play here, and that eventually when they perform, they know that they can play here. And it's same thing. I think we can win. Now it's, I know we can win. And that competitiveness and that confidence showing up on a daily basis has happened more than it has in the past. We don't take anything for granted. We know that, you know, there's an ebb and flow to every season, but we feel like we're, you know, we go into every series with a chance to win that series. And that's really the mindset right now.
0: So one of the things that's pretty clear when you watch your guys play, kind of like with the Blue Jays during last October, is first off, super fun team to watch. And the players really enjoy each other. And I can't remember which player it was, but he talked about how there's that feeling in the group that everyone's playing for each other. Tell me where you think that culture comes from, knowing the guys in your clubhouse.
2: Well, it's something that you, I think any general manager or anyone in baseball, you want to cultivate that. You want that. We know that that's important. You know, I can't say that, you know, there's one tangible thing that you point to. You know, there is this, you know, selfless leadership in a clubhouse, starts with Will, you know, and also like myself, I think that, you know, how I carry myself, the support that I need to provide the staff and the players. And I think that begins to kind of bleed throughout the organization in a positive way.
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12: Hey, it's Evan Cohen. Coming up Thursday, we'll react to Game 2 of the Western Conference Finals. 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
5: What's up? 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

0: And I have a question about the number one pick overall in the draft coming up. But first, you and I talked early in the season about Murakami. I mean, you know his backstory. There was a lot of concern in the industry if he would hit velocity, if he would hit, because he had a lot of strikeouts. Then the numbers that he hit, fastballs over 95 miles per hour, chased off a lot, scared away a lot of teams. And you mentioned to me, and you guys wind up signing him to a 2-year contract. It looks like, you know, could be the best signing of the winter. You mentioned to me that there was that sense that that he was trying to prove something to somebody, right, when he joined you guys because of the work ethic. And I wanted to hear from you specific examples of him in the clubhouse, because there have been times where players have come from Japan because of the language barrier. And sometimes you feel like the player's isolated. Everything I'm reading about Murakami is that both ways, there seems to be a great effort to, you know, to all be together.
1: Yeah, well, you know, it starts with him, you know, not only the work ethic and all of that. I mean, he's really comfortable in his own skin. And, you know, that he's got this confidence that you know, has been developed through what he's accomplished. And, you know, you put on top of he's still hungry, he's not satisfied with that work ethic. And, you know, everyone kind of recognizes that. But, you know, we kind of have, you know, every time we win, we do a player of the game. And not that that's unique to other clubs. But, you know, oftentimes he is one player of the game for us, and he's on the mic. And, you know, it's always deflecting credit. And but man, it is also hilarious. He's got a great.
0: And you've been in there. You've been in the room.
1: I have.
0: For these?
1: It's like I. It's unavoidable. It's like you know, you know, when the guys are you know, celebrating a win or celebrating someone that has done something well. Yeah, I mean, I love it. Right. I mean, I remember that as a player, and now in this position, when you get a chance to put together a team. You know, and you see a team coming together. I mean, it's almost impossible to avoid when you can really sense that there's something special in a room, and I sense that developing. But you know, it goes back to Mune. He's fun-loving guy, and great sense of humor, confident in himself, and he thinks about the team. He's talking about the team all the time. So and I think he genuinely you know, feels that way and wants to give off that impression. So, we've tried to support him. You know, it's bringing in someone from Japan. It's not something that, you know, I've done personally or the organization has done in a while. So, you know, we were very upfront, you know, with him and in his group that, you know, this isn't going to be perfect, but we want to make this as seamless as possible. And we'll just continue to have dialogue. We can help here, help there, you know, off the field, you know, food wise, language wise, you know, so he can just go out there and be himself and play baseball. And I think we've done a decent job at that.
0: What can you tell us about Colson Montgomery in terms of what he does and what he brings to the table on a daily basis?
1: You know, one thing that I think is, you know, I know when he was in the minor leagues and certainly got a lot of attention as a top prospect, where is he going to play? You know, can he play shortstop? You know, he's 6'4" and you know, you rarely see players that of that size at that position. He's played really well on the defensive side. He continues to get better. He's gotten better at the major leagues. You know, and what he brings to the table on a daily basis, you know, it's this calmness. And if you watch his throws to first base, it's always on target. And, you know, are there guys out there across the league that we've had before that, you know, perhaps are, you know, you see more wow plays or, you know, the spinning and all these crazy, you know, athletic plays. Sure. But the consistency of that position, that sure handedness that he provides, I think just brings overall calmness throughout the whole diamond and certainly the pitcher. So that's been something that's been greatly appreciated, you know, offensively. I know it's been, you know, talked about a lot his, you know, last season, starting in the minor leagues and getting off to a really rough start. And, you know, we took him out of the AAA kind of environment, went to Arizona, spent time with our head of hitting, Ryan Fuller, for 7 to 10 days, you know, physically getting some adjustments made, but also mentally just resetting and changing a mindset. He took it to we reinserted him to that AAA club. and found the right pocket to bring him up to the big leagues. And he did what he did for 2.5 months. That was really impressive, especially if you look at it, the entirety of the body of work last year. And, you know, in the beginning of the year, I mean, he was a little inconsistent, still kind of searching for the, you know, his swing, his at bats. And then, you know, he just seemed to lock it in. I can't really pinpoint exactly what, you know, in terms of adjustments or anything like that, but he's had some big hits for us, some big home runs. And I think it's been helpful having a Murakami and a Vargas who's done this a little bit longer around him, where he can just get to work on a daily basis. But to get that from a premium position, left-handed, you know, with power, it's really impacted our team in a positive way.
0: Tell me what, you know, because I certainly have heard stories of organizations through the years. You hear that they want to fix something in a prospect. He strikes out a lot. Tell me what sort of the message you guys have had for him along those lines, or do you just ignore it?
1: Well, you know, you do need to look at, you know, just the entire package of the offensive ability. And, you know, I mean, we've got a handful of guys that do strike out. Now, if we're just going to attack the strikeout, you know, does that deter from some of the other skills
0: that he does
1: that
0: well?
1: That makes him good, right? So now, you know, he's still developing as a hitter, especially at the major league level. And, you know, we hope that the strikeouts, you know, we get less of them. Same with Murakami, but can't lose sight of the fact that, you know, he's hitting a lot. He's hitting for power, and you know he's you know come up with some big at bats for us. But you know when it comes to Colson and similar to Murakami, the engine is so strong, it's so powerful, and sometimes if it's not controlled, it can, you know, it's like a, you know, a race car that all of a sudden it just, you know, when it's, you know, a little bit off, that all of a sudden it's probably, you know, looks a little uglier than perhaps someone that's just in cruise control at a lesser speed. So, you know, we're trying to weaponize the engine that they have and make them feel like, hey, if I can control this, I can do something perhaps that other players can't do. So it's kind of resetting the mind to think that way versus, oh, here we go again. And now that, you know, gosh, that'd
0: be negative.
1: Yeah,
0: right?
1: I mean, an organization can be swinging in here, you know, and that just snowballs. So, and so it's a matter of, you know, him having the right self-talk, and but also, you know, giving the right cues from our hitting coaches or teammates or just the organization in general to keep him on track or keep others on track.
0: Yeah, there is always that fine line. I love what Craig Counsell did with the Cubs, Ballesteros. He's like, don't touch him. Leave him alone. don't try to fix this. All right. You mentioned you have the first pick in the draft. Generally speaking, I mean, you're not going to tell me here in this forum who you're going to pick with the first pick. But generally speaking, do you lean toward the talent or maximizing the slot money that you guys have? Because that seems to be, you know, really a determining factor in a lot of these drafts these days.
1: Yeah, for us, you know, it's going to be the talent, the top talent, what we feel like the top talent is. And, you know, there's been drafts that we've had in the past, not necessarily applying to the first pick that, okay, we're going to try to maximize the pool here. And not that we won't try to do that. We still will. But we want to get the first pick right. I mean, it's a responsibility, obviously, to the organization and really baseball to identify someone that, you know, can handle being the number one pick, because that's associated to that player for the entirety of his career and his life. So, you know, it's a significant one. I know I don't want to put a burden on the guy because we want to have him go out there and play baseball, but we're going to identify and we're going to choose the player that we feel like is the most talented.
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0: know, it was one of those, you know, he's a White Sox fan because I don't know if you remember the first kind of message put out there that he was a Cubs fan. And I think there was like this assumption that he was a Cubs fan. And you know, his brother didn't take to that very well and was very vocal about his White Sox fandom. And then, you know, come to find out he attended, you know, some World Series games in 2005. And we've got video, we've got that photo. It's in our hallway. We had an event, you know, with the Archdiocese at the stadium last summer, which was, talk about a unique experience to attend to. And he was, you know, on the video board and offering a message to everyone in attendance. So, I've also told people, you know, and I have not talked to him. I have not met him. But it's also, there's a non-zero chance that I'll be able to meet the Pope at some point in my life now because of the association, you know, with the White Sox. So that's a very cool thing to say. And you know, since that was announced, there's been a lot of positive things happening with the White Sox. And I hope that he's tracking it. And I think we've got some fan giveaways. We've probably already done it and we'll continue to do that. So it's certainly been a welcomed addition.
1: Can you imagine if you guys make the World Series someday? I'm assuming that you'd be okay with him throwing out the first pitch.
0: I would be. Yeah, I would support that.
1: All right. You know, the journey of the White Sox is well known. 121 losses a couple of years ago, and then you're doing what you're doing this year in the playoff hunt. Give me a low moment that you've had and the coolest moment you've had during the course of this journey.
0: Gosh, yeah. I mean, it's tough to not say the low moment was breaking that record. I did, you know, when we were going through, you know, that very difficult 2024 season and, you know, it came to the point where it became, okay, we're probably going to break this record where, okay, I've got to think into the future here, right? And gosh, what a story this will be. And, you know, then you almost embrace it. You have to embrace it. And listen, going into 2024, and that remains here even in the 26th season, you know, we've committed to foundationally improving the Chicago White Sox organization. That applies to, you know, our amateur scouting process, our international process, the player development, research and development, the major league operation, everything that goes into it. Let's commit to that because we know that good things will come from that. Do we know, you know, specifically or precisely what that's going to bring to the table? It's never been about, you know, we're talking about championships and a World Series. It's about, you know, going about it the right way and committing to being the best that we can in all of those areas, knowing that good things will come. And, you know, I've had conversations with people when you're going through these struggles, and we've gone through struggles this year and we'll go through more struggles. But early in the season when, you know, we played the Brewers and we get swept, and then, you know, we had a tough series in Miami. And I recall talking to, you know, one of the members of our front office. It's like, man, you know, I really feel like we've gone about this the right way, whether it be our hiring process, what we've, you know, the resources that we put into this organization from a foundation standpoint. It's got to turn at some point. You know, we've got to be going through, we've got to start feeling this at the major league level. And thankfully, we've had some good runs here and, you know, gotten that, you know, level of gratification. But yeah, that 2024 season was difficult. It was. I don't want to, you know, it's not, you'd never say that just had to happen for us to have future success because, you know, we're associated to it with that. But, you know, what a story it can be. You know, if we go out there and we accomplish something special and we point back to, you know, this group, this team, you know, what we went through 2024 to look where we are now. It's just a great story for sports. You know, I grew up in Detroit and, you know, I'm a Lions fan. I was a Lions fan. And, you know, to see, you know, they you know, they won a season without winning a game. And you know, and the success that they're now having, you know, at the top there. I mean, it's that's significant. I know what it does for a city, that story. And, you know, we have that opportunity here with the White Sox. And, You know, the fan base, it's alive. They're feeling this. So to be able to continue to bring some positives throughout this year.

0: in the coming years, I think, you know, what an opportunity, and it could be really special. So I can't say that there's one moment that I would say just feels really good. Because, you know, Will and I talk all the time. It's not about, you know, we don't talk about our win-loss record. We don't. We talk about, you know, solving for that day. And, you know, with that mindset, we know good things are going to come along with just us being committed to this foundation. So, you know, it's, you know, you just got to fall in love with the process. And I don't think you actually will truly appreciate the process when it's all, you know, probably when it's all finished, when we're all done here. Then you point back, you're like, man, that was a lot of fun. But when you're in it, you know, it's solving for the day.
1: So I'm going to ignore the Lions part of it because I'm a huge Vikings fan. So I'm going to set that aside, okay? But I bet you the high point will be if you know, you guys have a big moment in September, whatever that is Murakami at the microphone after the game. That might be a high moment for you.
0: That would I would agree with that.
1: All right, Chris. Well, thanks for doing this. I really appreciate your time.
0: Yeah, thanks, Buster. Appreciate it.
1: Sarah Langs is a reporter and producer for MLB.com, and every week we play the numbers games with her. Let's go through her numbers for today. Number one, Shohei Ohtani has a 0.82 ERA. That's the second lowest by a Dodgers pitcher in his first seven starts of a season since ERA became official in the National League in 1912, behind only Fernando Valenzuela, 0.29 ERA in 1981, in a time known as Fernando Mania. Number two, Josh Bell had his first stolen base on Wednesday since September 27th, 2018. He went 978 games in between stolen bases, the longest streak by a batter in between two stolen bases since at least 1900. And I can tell you this, you know, in the last couple of years, we've had players read some of Sarah's notes. Josh Bell has been all in on this. So it's cool to see a note about him among Sarah's numbers today. And number three, the shutout by the Orioles against the Yankees on Wednesday was the first that they've been involved in this season. It was their 44th game. The last Major League Baseball team to go this long without being part of a shutout on either side, the 2017 Washington Nationals, who pitched a shutout in game 48 that season. The only other time the O's and Browns went this long into a season without being involved in a shutout, 1996. They got shut out in game 67. I was covering the Orioles that year.
2: All right, Bleacher Tweets here to end the week on a Friday. First one coming from Dan from Bangkok. He says, hey guys, the Brewers have just started a stretch of the toughest schedule imaginable. 20 straight games versus first and second place teams. Yes, even the Twins are in second place. No one is more than three games out of first, and this includes 12 games versus teams that are in first or just out of first. How are they doing so far? Well, they're 5-1 as of Thursday. What say you about the Brewers, Buster?
1: It's just classic of Pat Murphy's teams where they don't seem daunted by anybody. Like they just seem like they can handle whatever's thrown at them. It's very matter of fact. And certainly their athleticism really seems to unnerve other teams. And so, you know, they do well, I think, against good teams because of that, because they just seem to throw people off. It's a little bit like the Rays. We've been talking about their offense being chaos. And it's interesting because the Brewers on one end of the spectrum and the Yankees so far have been at the other. The Yankees have struggled against teams with good record. And I was not aware that they had that kind of an extended stretch against good teams. So that'll be interesting to watch. And by the way, we're hoping that we're going to get Jacob Mizrowski on the

0: struggles so far. It felt like a dubious honor. I'm a huge Red Sox fan too. With that, it occurred to me that a homer off a position player could be considered defensive indifference. Why? If you're not giving runners steals because the defensive team doesn't try to get them out, then why are you giving them home runs? Thought it was just a fun topic to explore given baseball occasionally stingy approach to stats.
1: Yeah, that's an interesting, it's an interesting question. And it was funny, just coincidentally, last week, you know, we had David Ross on our game broadcast, and Rossi's first major league home run, he was playing with the Dodgers, came against the Arizona Diamondbacks, and it was first baseman Mark Grace pitching for the Diamondbacks, you know, veteran player brought in to save an inning. And Rossi went deep, and Mark Grace cussed him all the way around the bases as he was circling, because he's like, really, dude? You come up and you take that kind of swing against me in these situations? I agree with your overall point, but here's the difficulty of that. And someone who did a bunch of official scoring when I was covering the minor leagues, how do you score it? Like, it's easy to do the stolen base, indifference thing, because you just don't give credit to the hitter for that. But, you know, guy hits a home run off a position player. What do you do that in your scorebook? How do you deal with that? Let's say he hits a grand slam. What do you, you know, who do you charge the runs to and all that? It's much more complicated, I think, than the stolen base thing.
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0: Hello and welcome in. It's Always College Football. I'm your host, Greg McElroy. Glad to have you here with us today. Two things happened this week in college football, and they deserve your full attention. They do. The first, the Presidential College Sports Reform Committee, they dropped their draft, a three-phase overhaul of every structural problem this sport has been dealing with for the last few years. They're introducing coaching salary caps. They're doing a group of six playoff. They're talking about pooling media rights. They're talking about the Bird Rule for the transfer portal. It's either the most ambitious intervention we've seen in the history of college sports, or it's just a whiteboard exercise that gets blocked immediately and forgotten by Labor Day. But we will go through every single idea. I'm going to tell y'all exactly what I think. But first, we're going to sit down with the head coach of the Alabama Crimson Tide. Kalen DeBoer is in year number three in trying to rebuild one of the most scrutinized programs in the entire country. He's coming off an 11-4 season that ended in a blowout loss in the Rose Bowl. He's staring at a quarterback competition that is a competition in every sense of the word, and an October schedule that's going to be really challenging. So we got a lot of ground to cover. And we always encourage you, if you're new to the show or if you have not been around it, go and download the podcast wherever you get the podcast. Doesn't matter what platform you're on or what platform you prefer. We're there for you. You can also check us out on the ESPN College Football YouTube page. So let's kick things off with the head coach of the Alabama Crimson Tide, Kalen DeBoer. Coach, we always appreciate you making the time. It's year three at Alabama, 9-4 year one, 11-4 year two, get to the college football playoff quarterfinal. From the outside, the trajectory looks right, but from the inside, where do you feel like this program is headed here in 26?
1: Yeah, you're just trying to build on the things that have gone really well, the things that you feel culturally are in the right spot, schematically, you know, our schemes and things that fit our personnel, and evolving those with continuity of coaches, I think, which is really important. You see that specifically on the defensive side. Offensively, you know, some guys had great opportunities, and so a few new faces there, but you build on the things that are going really well, and then you continue to learn from, you know, the things where you've fallen short. And that's the way it would be, whether you were national champions or, you know, over, you know, that's just what I think the great coaches do, and staffs, and our team wants that. Our team wants to have real feedback. That's our job as coaches. They want to know really the areas we need to improve. They all want to be their best, and that's individually and collectively.
0: Well, one position we're all very, very focused on is the quarterback spot. And I mean, Keelan Russell, everybody buzzing about him after the A-Day performance. And we know Austin, he was a little limited, so it wasn't really an apples to apples comparison. But what did this spring kind of tell you about where each of those two guys is in their development?
1: Yeah, no, it was awesome for Keelan to have, you know, some success there like he did, making the plays he made in the 8-8 game there. And, you know, he just took advantage of opportunities, and the spring went on, kept growing. That's what we expected from him, you know, just this growth. And expect that from Austin too, because, you know, guys who haven't taken all these snaps in games, their exposure to opportunities and taking advantage of it, that's what you'd expect. And, you know, Keelan has a high ceiling. Austin has a high ceiling. They both compete. They do it the right way. I love how they do it within the framework of our team and what we're trying to build. They got a great relationship themselves. And so them together makes us stronger, as opposed to what you maybe see in some situations where that competitiveness could be divisive. And it's definitely not that for our football team. So it's just a salute to those guys, a salute to, you know, Coach Grubb. And, you know, it even goes back to not just Coach Ellis, but I think Coach Sheridan in his time here. I'll give, you know, some props to him on building that room. And then Coach Grubb doing a great job of continuing to take this spring along with Coach Ellis, keep building.
0: You know, it's funny. It's like so many people ask me all the time, like, hey, what do you think about the quarterback situation? I'm like, honestly, I think quarterbacks will be fine. Like, regardless of which direction it goes, like, it's not a position that's keeping me up at night because I know you can't play quarterback by yourself. So, you know, I'm more a little bit what's going on around them. So let's start a wideout. It's going to be pretty young. You know, Germ's gone and Isaiah Horton's transferred out. Feels like Ryan Coleman-Williams being really kind of stepping into a new role, kind of tearing off the rearview mirror of what was an up and down second season. Looks like he's kind of getting back to form. So what do you think we're going to get from Ryan Coleman-Williams here in year number three?
1: Yeah, you know, and we have a lot of youth still, but our youth has played a lot of snaps in a lot of cases. And then there's even some players across the board, I'll get back to your question, but that have played snaps at other places too. And so they are new to our program, but you know, we have very few seniors. We have 9 seniors, 8 on defense, 1 on offense, and but we got a lot of juniors. I think we're at 19 juniors, guys. They're in their third year, and a number of them are in the third year in our program. And Ryan would be that. Just the experience and, you know, what he's done. He knows what it's supposed to look like, knows what it feels like. He's been there. And here's what I want to be careful of. He's worked extremely hard. People, I think, oh, it's a wake-up call for your football team or whatever it might be. Ryan's been Ryan. Ryan works, and you're never going to question the work ethic, the character, the personality. He's competitive as anyone you're going to find. And, you know, it shows. And our team just loves that about him. And then, you know, what he's done as a leader, being really the guy that's probably taken as many snaps as anyone on the offensive side in particular. He's in the weight room and he can lead the charge. He's here this whole month of May. He might have little things in the weekends and he goes and does, but he's here. You know, our guys are away from school for the most part. There's a couple weeks where they do get that one time a year to get away. Guess who's here? You know, and that's Ryan Coleman-Williams. And so I'm excited about what that future looks like. I just think if you just keep working, the good things come to you sooner or later. You want it sooner than later, but that's going to be the case, I think, for Ryan. It
0: certainly feels that way. And I mean, just even talking to him last year, like, he had perspective the whole time. He knew it wasn't maybe playing at his best, but he never really lost that smile. You know, I think there's something to say about that, like, despite some of the ups and downs and the inconsistencies, but I know it's in there. And I think we all as college football fans hope that it comes out this year. The offensive line rebuild in some ways, right? Couple holdovers, couple guys that you anticipated filling spots, but you kind of turn that room over a little bit and you have a lot of new faces that are competing for jobs. So how do you feel about where that group is coming out of spring?
1: I thought they made a lot of progress. And then again, new faces and some young faces. But, you know, Michael Carroll took a lot of snaps for us the last half of the year. And, you know, he wasn't going to jump in there as a true freshman the first game of the year. But you could see just what he's capable of, whether it was the spring, summer, fall camp. It just took a matter of time for him to get out there on the football field. You know, we saw what Jackson Lloyd could be as he continued to grow. And then again, it wasn't perfect every day in practice, but he got his chance here this spring and he really took those valuable reps against our ones every single day. And, you know, his growth is just a lot like what we're talking about with Keelan. You know, his growth is just going to continue to be on that trajectory. And so other guys that have come into the program, you know, they've taken some snaps. A Javen James, you know, no one really knows who he is, but, you know, started a couple of seasons now, you know, and the last one in the SEC here. So, you know, just guys like that, a lot of snap counts under, you know, Rayson's, you know, he's logged a lot of snap counts as a center. And he came from Cal Poly, you know. And so, again, different level of football. But when with him coming in here and doing what he does, you can see the intelligence factor. You can see him technically do a good job. There is a learning curve. Again, physicality, every single plays on another level. But he's adjusting well and, again, needs a great summer, needs a great fall camp. And, you know, but there's a lot of things that we feel really good about. Could go on and on with some other transfers that have come in. You know, we're excited about Will Sanders, who's, you know, homegrown here, you know, really expecting some things coming off of just some rehab and some injury stuff that he's had here this spring. being more of an interior guard spot. So, again, it's a work in progress. I think Coach Clem's done a great job of developing a mindset. You know, given the feedback, I think he's a great teacher, and these guys recognize that. They take what he says and they apply it. They believe in it. And then, again, collectively, they can see each other working extremely hard, making some sacrifices. There's some guys that are back, you know, 3 weeks early, you know, took 1 week kind of at the end of finals through the weekend. And they're back rolling here in the weight room, working together, especially that group. And that was intentionally, you know, the case for them, our coaching staff, encouraging that. And those guys are here putting in that time before the team comes back around Memorial Day.
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9: Kyle Bailey coming up on a Thursday show. We are live from Charlotte Motor Speedway ahead of the Coke 600 this weekend. Some great guests stopping by.

0: You know, it's funny because the one word I heard in that entire great answer about where the O-line is at and where the competition is at and the accountability and culture that's being created, I heard mindset. And to me, with the offensive line play, a lot of it, like, you don't have to be the most talented guy, but if you're a grinder, like, you can move people, you know? So how much of getting improvement from that position group is kind of a shift in mindset and really focusing maybe less on skill and more on attitude and effort?
1: Yeah, that, and then trust and belief in yourself and your group together. Because, you know, if there's a position group that's got to play together, it's offensive line. You know, one guy doing his own thing doesn't mean he's, you know, not physically up to the challenge or anything like that. It's just a guy who doesn't take the proper footwork and allows that double team to you know, get that extra push then and be working together and come off at the right time to the second level. Those type of things are what we got to continue to have. And the mindset, the belief, you know, that, hey, you can do it. This is how it's got to be done. We got to be on the same page. Who's making the call? Okay, our center is. Racing's setting us in the right direction. You know, Strayhorn, Caden's done a nice job too coming in, playing that position. And so trusting those guys. Hey, if we're gonna be wrong, we're gonna be all wrong all together, and no one's doing their thing. And you know that's real too. I mean, you know, that doesn't happen very often, but when you are, if everyone's on the same page, you know, there might be the backsides that's unblocked versus the front side, or vice versa. You know, but that's what you want. You want a group that's so locked in step. We're doing this thing all together. You know, even if it's wrong once in a while, and the center pointed the wrong direction or to the wrong guy, you know, because he was a little confused. That happens all the time in football. You know that.
0: Yeah. If you're wrong, don't let anyone be able to tell you that you're wrong except your coach. That's it. We call games every week. I'm sure there's a million things we get wrong, but they got wrong together. So, Power to them. Made a big investment along the defensive line via the portal. You got some new faces up there. One thing I learned, and just in watching the group last year, it felt like a lot of the times, I know Yonze Pierre, he really came on, did some really good things last year. But it felt like if you guys want to generate pressure, it was like, all right, we got to bring the house. You know what I mean? And I get the sense that the next phase of evolution for Kane Womack and his defense is to have some guys that can create their own shot you don't have to blitz to be able to bring pressure. So what did you see from some of the guys along the defensive front that makes you believe that, all right, we're making strides in that direction this year?
1: Yeah, and again, I don't want to take away because I think our guys did last year a very good job. We got better, right? We got better from 2 years ago in 24 through 25. Some of it was just finishing plays. You know, some guys were close 2 years ago. We didn't get the quarterback on the ground. We gave him a lane to escape and scramble because we weren't quite all, you know, operating together. I think that there's different ways for a quarterback to either get sacked or even just feel the pressure. The pressure up the middle, to me, and guys that are coming right in your face, there's different layers to that. There's different levels to it because a guy, you know, pushing our offensive lineman or us pushing their offensive lineman backwards is one thing. It's another thing when those guys are 6'3", 6'4", and they got long arms and they're tipping balls and stuff like that. And so now the quarterback can't see, he trying to escape. And then that's, you know, there's different ways that those sacks happen. I think we did it very conventionally, you know, other than when we were blitzing and it was kind of guys, you know, winning their one-on-ones. Yonze is probably the guy that did it the most last year. But they all working together, I think, is where we took that next step. And we got to continue to do that. There are some new faces that got to be in sync. You know, Coach Roach doing a really good job working with Coach Womack to make sure we got the right guys in the right spot, the right guys in the right packages at the right time, and that they're running the techniques and you know, we're maximizing what they're capable of through great teaching.
0: Yeah, and another position group where a lot of people, I get questions all the time, hey, Crowell, I mean, a name that keeps coming up. Everyone loves the new toy, right? I understand that for sure. And look, there's no denying his pedigree leading to this point as one of the top backs in high school football last year. I know he's a little banged up in the spring, but more holistically for you as a guy that's been around all levels of football for a very long time, how comfortable are you going with a true freshman at running back in particular? How much of a lion's share can they take realistically as a first-year college player?
1: Well, I think just take EJ or take fresh our situation out of it. I've had that happen. We've been very successful. I think our system allows that. It'd be easier if in our now back to our situation, EJ would have been practicing all spring long. It's knowing your job, and it's much like we talked about with offensive line. It's doing your job, but it's also doing it along with everyone else. Trusting the offensive line when there's a pressure is going to take this guy, and having those reps, banked reps, and done it so many times where it's just you can't do it wrong. You know, it's always going to be done right. And again, that a lot of times that's not just you doing your job and confident in yourself. It's you being confident in everyone else and having seen that take place where you're picking up a blitz over and over. I think the raw instincts of EJ, as you're kind of alluding to, from what we've seen, you know, whether it's high school film or just a few snaps he took at the beginning of spring ball, you know, there's a high ceiling for him. He can run well. You can see that. And you know, that comes out through the winter workouts. I think there's football instincts and things like that. But, you know, that group, I'm proud of that group, the way that they help each other right now. I think I don't want to say that they got a chip on their shoulder, but I think they all know that they each can elevate their own game individually. And as a whole, you know, we want to get more out of their group and the run game, you know, all together. So, I had two freshmen at Fresno State that, you know, we'd go out there on the field against anyone, and we did there in 2017, you know, and they were good players. Both of them had one's still playing Ronnie Rivers there with the Rams as of last year, you know, but it wasn't a size thing. It was just a matter of, you know, a guy who was technically sound, had the instincts, was disciplined. You know, and I think a lot of those things do carry over with our young guys. We've added to the running back core that already exists.
0: You know, I think it's funny. So many people are really only familiar with your 10 years at both Washington and at Alabama. But I remember watching your Fresno teams, and those are some of the most hard-nosed, pound-the-football teams you'll see. I mean, like, to the point where the offensive line was just flat-out scary. So for those that maybe haven't seen what Kalen DeBoer's teams have looked like prior to Washington, I think you are, head coach, just knowing you, I get the sense that you kind of play the hits. Like, all right, last year, the best thing about Alabama was the quarterback and wide receiver, so let's throw it around the yard. The year before that, it was a mobile quarterback with a pretty good run game and a couple of really electric wide receivers. So, and it, we all know what you had at Washington with Penix and the cast of characters at wide receiver. I get the sense that you kind of adapt to your personnel. So what would you say to those that say, oh yeah, well, they're really more pass happy, they're not really a ground and pound outfit? Because to me, I don't get that sense at all. I think you kind of do what your team's capable of doing year to year.
1: Yeah, I mean, I can go back to 2000, this is a long time ago, but as a coordinator in 2002, we were maybe the top running back team in the country. Back at Sioux Falls, the very next year, we were probably the top passing team in the country. Different quarterback, different, lost our running back. We work around your personnel. I really do believe that you don't win championships without a physical nature to your program. And that happens through, you know, what you do in practice. That's what we want to become. I know what that looks like. We've done it in multiple places. I'm not going to take away from what we were at Washington and the ability to throw the ball, what we were last year, you know, with Tythe, you know, slinging it around to a talented group of receivers. I mean, that's dynamic. You know, you want to be as dynamic as you possibly can be. But you do need to have a physical way about you if you want to win the championships. There's going to be weather games. There's going to be something that just, you know, you got to finish out the game and it's close and you got to grind away, or you got to get that big stop on a third or fourth and one or on the goal line. It presents itself in different ways, offensively, defensively. You know, I can't wait to the point where we get back to, you know, that being what we truly are. And I know our guys are working extremely hard to make sure that any flaws that we've had or areas we've come short, and that's the staff and that's our players, that we are, you know, we are looking to become what we know we need to be and can be.
2: The traditions. The rivalries.
3: 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Oh!
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19: 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Coming up Thursday, we'll react to Game 2 of the Western Conference Finals. 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
20: Hey, this is Rich Eisen. Coming up on Thursday, the latest from the Western Conference Finals. Two-time Super Bowl champ OCU Manura, and we say hello to former WWE superstar John Cena. 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
21: The road to the NBA Finals ends here, with star guards setting the tone. The Cavs eye another upset, while the Knicks carry the dreams of all of New York. 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
0: Reaction from a pivotal game two of the Western Conference Finals involving the Spurs and the Oklahoma City Thunder, and how did the Cavs rebound for what happened in game one? 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
23: We finally got a conference final game that did not take overtime to decide. I'm Q Myers. OKC not in the series up with San Antonio after defeating the Spurs 122-113. SGA, Shai Gilgeous-Alexander had 30 points and 9 assists, while Alex Caruso had 17 points in 25 minutes coming off the bench. And after having 41 points in game one, Wemby feels like he came back to earth by dropping in only 21 points and pulling down 17 rebounds. Yeah, I know, I said only. Stephon Castle was the high scorer for San Antonio with 25 points, but also had 9 turnovers for a total of 20 through two games. Game three comes up Friday night in San Antonio. Dallas's Cooper Flagg, Charlotte's Con Knipple, and Philadelphia's VJ Edgecombe were unanimous first-team selections for the NBA All-Rookie Team that was unveiled Wednesday night. Also making first-team All-Rookies, San Antonio's Dylan Harper and Memphis' Cedric Coward. Harper also appeared on all 100 ballots with 93 first-team nods and 7 second-team votes. Those 5 players were also the only ones to get votes in the Rookie of the Year balloting, which Flagg ended up winning over Con Knipple. Caitlin Clark, she missed the game with back soreness. Fever Star was a late scratch ahead of Wednesday night's 90-73 win over the Portland Fire because of back soreness. Her head coach, Stephanie White, said before the game, Clark woke up with stiffness and soreness in her back and then asked in postgame whether that was going to be an issue. She said it can be, if there's anything more detailed than that, that'll be for the training staff to address. The 2024 number one draft pick and Rookie of the Year, Clark, is coming off an injury-riddled season in which she appeared in only 13 games and missed the entire second half of the season. For more scores and analysis, check out ESPN.com and the all-new ESPN app. Coming up, more reaction to Western Conference Finals game number two between the Spurs and OKC with Emmett Golden and me, Q Myers, here on Game Night on ESPN Radio on the all-new ESPN app.
19: 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It's Unsportsmanlike, 6 a.m. Eastern, right here on ESPN Radio, ESPN 2, and ESPN U.
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26: 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SGA drives inside the arc, pulls back, jumper. Good for SGA! 30 points in Game 2 as the Thunder lead by 7. 120-113, Thunder, 40 seconds to go.
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23: That was Shai Gilgeous-Alexander getting the bucket that increased the Thunder's lead to 121-113. They go on to win 122-113. They knot up their series with the Spurs at 1. 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He's Emmett Golden. I'm Q Myers. And Emmett, this is a game that you look at. Okay.

0: As I anticipated going all seven, it's knotted up at one as OKC got the 122-113 victory over the San Antonio Spurs. He's Emmett Golden. I'm Q Myers. 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
14: 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I'm in for Bone on Tuesday. 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
15: Caruso, high lob, Holmgren with the alley-oop. That lob had to be so high to get over Wembanyama, and it did.
16: Alex waited till Wemby came to play him, and he lobbed it up about 14 feet.
0: There was a lot of lobs and a lot of teardrops in this game. Game number two of the Western Conference Final. A game where you saw the Oklahoma City Thunder knot the series up at one with the 122-113 victory. That Chet Holmgren alley-oop assist by Alex Caruso. That highlight courtesy of ESPN Radio. It's game night on ESPN Radio, the ESPN app, SiriusXM Channel 80, and tune in. 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He's Emmett Golden. I'm Q Myers. And Emmett, one of the big things for OKC or anyone who's taking on San Antonio, yes, you have to adjust how you play because Wemby is a block machine. We know right. That. But at the same time, you can't completely change who you are. And I felt like in game one, OKC really went out of their way to switch up their style. I felt they were more like the Thunder tonight. And

0: seeing guys like Holmgren catching alley-oops. And, you know, I thought he had a much better game. It wasn't huge in the box score, but he looked more confident than he did in game one. Hartenstein, he's up here dropping floaters like he's Steph Curry. Or, you know, I mean, he wasn't making them all, but he was still, he was saying that, you know, we're going to still go at the big fella. We're just going to try to, you know, do a little teardrop over him. I thought that that was the better approach for the Thunder.
1: Yeah, I really think it was, to go back to the physicality, you know, I think that was the difference. Chet Holmgren did look better tonight, but it felt like whenever Wimby, when he was matched, it's something about when they get matched up together.
0: Well, they got a little rivalry going, too.
1: Right, but Wimby's winning the rivalry, and I don't even mean by output. Yeah, I mean by body language.
0: Right.
1: You know what I'm saying? When it ain't, it's not even like both guys are like, yeah, let's go. It's like Wimby's like, are you ready? And Chet's like, oh, I'm going to go ahead over here for a little bit. You know what I'm saying?
0: Right.
1: And chill. But outside of that, because Wimby obviously is a lot to handle, the MVP looked like the MVP, and the role players played their role. And even having to kind of do a little more with Jay Will being out. But listen, Alex Caruso has all the dog for anybody on OKC. Mm-hmm. And you could tell, I think he's not the best player of the team, but he's the leader of the team, in my opinion.
0: He's doing it big, man. Game one, he had 30 points in, you know, a limited amount of minutes coming off the bench. And then another 17 on tonight and 25. And OKC gets a 122-113 victory. And you know that they were going to make some kind of adjustment. So let's go to OKC and hear from their head coach, Mark Daigneault, on the adjustments that they made in game two.
2: Mark, you've talked about efficiency offensively, not just being shot making, but shot locations, assist to turnover. What did you make of the efficiency you had on offense generally tonight?
3: Yeah, we're a lot better, obviously. I thought some of that was just us playing better. You know, we just didn't play a great game there tonight. Some of that stuff, just watching on film, you're sitting there like, if we say nothing and do nothing, we'll just play better. And then I did think we got some fundamentals in the game that are critical against this team, and it gave us some cracks. I just thought the overall flow tonight, rhythm, was really good. Put everybody at advantages. We had our foot on the gas. It was a real positive game in that respect.
4: Mark, can you talk about the decision to have Isaiah on Wimby? And I mean, it worked great. He was good on both ends. But just what did you see out of that, and how did you see that defensive assignment lining up for you guys?
3: Well, I thought the other night and in the regular season, having wings on him was effective in the macro. You know, the other night he just had way too much at the restricted. But if you zoom out, they turned the ball over a ton. That we gave up 101 points in regulation. You know, they actually shot pretty well for the quality. The quality of shots were what we would want other than his stuff at the rim. But two things that just didn't feel good were his stuff at the rim, you know, just felt too sustainable. And so we have to make some corrections there. It won't be the last time we have a wing on him. We had wings on him a couple possessions tonight. And then the other thing that doesn't feel good is playing Hart 12 minutes. You know, it just didn't feel good to me. But in order to get him extended past that, that's the matchup. And so we decided to start with it. It's never going to be like predetermined that we would do that the whole game. Obviously, Dub going out impacted that too, because he's a matchup. So that option was off the table to a degree. We could do Kenrich, but I just didn't feel good about doing that one cold tonight. And Hart was doing great. So that was the thinking in that decision.
5: With Wimby, seemed like you guys put him in a lot more actions tonight. How much of the game plan was to just make him work a lot more than the other night?
3: It wasn't a primary thing. You know, I think the bigger emphasis was just like our tempo on offense generally. And if we play with a good tempo, then we're going to get, you know, multiple people in actions on multiple possessions, and they're going to have to work harder collectively. And I thought that's what we got going tonight. So the guys did a great job. You know, we had great juice, great bounce back from a game that was obviously a very, you know, emotional, tough game, tough way to lose in game one, and did a great job tonight.
6: Mark, right here. Obviously, Dub played 38 minutes the other night. You had a month off. You lose him tonight after the first quarter. Is him not playing the rest of the series, is that on the table? Like, what's your concern level right now?
3: I mean, he's going to get checked out. You know, I don't deal in, like, hypotheticals, you know, especially when, like, doctors are involved. You know, I just let them tell us what's going on. So he'll get checked out in the morning. We'll see where he's at. We'll update accordingly.
6: Just a quick second one. these are my words, not yours, but it's starting to feel like Shea's game ones are kind of just feel out games. What do you see change for him tonight in terms of processing, and how much of that was just him recognizing what happened the other night?
3: Yeah, I mean, as a build on what we talked about last game, you know, with him and everybody, I thought globally if our offense was better, everybody would benefit from that, and I thought he benefited from that tonight. That's when you were the one that asked the question the other night about him, and I was saying, like, we have to do a better job, you know, of getting him in advantageous situations, and I thought we did that tonight with the way we ran offense. And then he played better, you know, and there's that part too. So I thought we all played better, and, you know, I had a quiet confidence about that. I didn't know if we'd win or lose the game, but, you know, I was pretty sure after watching game one and knowing our team that we were going to come out and play better tonight.
7: You know you can count on the MVP of the league. That's how you become the MVP.
0: Twice.
7: Yeah, exactly.
0: Back to back.
7: Exactly. And, you know, when you have a bad game, as I'm using air quotations, and you have 24 and 12, you should expect to, you know, to have a better game. That was obviously in double overtime. And tonight in 38 minutes, SGA had 30 and 9 assists with 4 boards. And he was a big part of that when the Spurs got close. He kept them at arm's length. He'd make a bucket. He'd get to the line. And he could probably have gotten to the line even more. He only shot 6 free throws tonight.
0: Yeah, not a big number for him at the free throw line. Normally, he finds a way to get to the charity stripe a little bit more. But, again, I just got to give a lot of credit to OKC. The way that they bounced back, you knew that they were going to bounce back. Just because the Spurs won game one doesn't mean anything in the grand scheme of things. And, look, if you're OKC, you think it took them double overtime to get it to beat us.
7: Right.
0: Right? And we're still the defending champs, and we got the back-to-back MVP. All right, so we're a little off, right? We had some time off. We'll bounce back. And they look like the fresher team. They made less mistakes. Obviously, not turning the rock over. And then the offensive rebounds, man. A lot of times you can tell the story of the game based off of how many turnovers a team has and how many times the team get offensive rebounds. And every single time it looked like the Spurs had an opportunity to grab the ball and go, nope, offensive rebound.
7: And they could tell themselves, like, it took Wimby to get 41-24 for us to lose, and it wasn't, and it was a double overtime game. So you feel confident about that. And remember, they're the defending champions. They have that experience that the Spurs don't have, and the Spurs didn't look like they needed a lot of it in game one. But I think it came in handy for the Thunder.
0: No doubt about that. Coming up next, we'll hear from Spurs head coach Mitch Johnson following their game 2 loss. 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
7: Western Conference Finals series is now knotted up at one. I'm Q Myers. The Thunder defeated the Spurs 122-113. SGA dropped 30 points at 9-6, while Alex Caruso had 17 points in 25 minutes coming off the bench. And after having 41 points in game one, Wemby feels like he came down to earth a little bit. 21 points and had 17 rebounds. Stephon Castle was the high scorer for the Spurs with 25, but he also had 9 turnovers and now has a total of 20 through 2 games. Game 3 of this series comes up Friday night back in San Antonio. The Mavs, Cooper Flagg, Hornets, Colin Knipple, and 76ers, Vijay Edgecombe were unanimous first-team selections for the NBA All-Rookie Team that was unveiled Wednesday night. Also making first-team All-Rookie Spurs Dylan Harper and the Grizzlies Cedric Coward. Harper also appeared on all 100 ballots with 93 first-team nods and 7 second-team votes. In the NFL, Steelers quarterback Aaron Rodgers said on Wednesday, the 2026 season will be the last of his Hall of Fame-worthy career. He said, yes, this is it. When asked if this would be his final season, the four-time NFL MVP signed a one-year contract worth up to $25 million with Pittsburgh this week, reuniting himself with Coach Mike McCarthy, who he played for 13 seasons with the Green Bay Packers. For more scores and analysis, check out ESPN.com and all-new ESPN app. Coming up, more game night with Emmett Golden and me, Q Myers, here on ESPN Radio and the all-new ESPN app.
22: 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Umenyora. 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
7: Wallace gets it to Shai Gilgeous-Alexander. The two-time MVP bounces back with a 30-point game, and the Thunder bounce back. The Western Conference Finals are even at a game apiece. Oklahoma City beats San Antonio 122-113. That was the final call, courtesy of ESPN Radio. Series is knotted up at one, just like we wrote it. Just like we knew it was going to be. We all wanted the series, the Thunder and the Spurs. We got it, and it feels like it's destined to go 7 games. 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He's Emmett Golden. I'm Q Myers. Emmett, I don't think I'm wrong. I think this is going to be one of those, you know, they say styles create fights, and you know, right. You go through a 12-round boxing match, and a certain round goes to one fighter, another round goes to another fighter. Okay, round one went to the Spurs. Round two goes to OKC. I'm ready for round three, and that's not till Friday. I'm just glad I didn't hear people after game one saying, the Spurs are going to sweep OKC. Because you know how people like to jump out of trees and overreact. And I didn't hear that. And that made me feel good because I think we all know and I think we all want. We want this to be a long series.
0: It's going to be a long series.
7: I believe it will be. Right? I'd be shocked if it was five games for anybody. You know, I'd be extremely shocked if that were to happen. Even if it were six, I'd be surprised. Basketball fans deserve to see this team play each other seven games in a row.
0: You know, when you're the San Antonio Spurs, you win game one with no De'Aaron Fox, but you had Dylan Harper, and Dylan Harper, even though a rookie, is an absolute monster. Then you lose Harper in this one. So no Fox, no Harper. That's going to be a huge concern moving forward. I know Jay Will, you know, left for OKC, and that's always an issue, you know, dealing with a hamstring situation. But Dylan Harper, that bad boy, and he is a bad boy for San Antonio. If he's going to miss any kind of time, that's really going to hurt San Antonio, especially if you don't know if you're going to get Fox back anytime soon. So maybe Miss Johnson, the Spurs head coach, will have an update on Dylan Harper. Here he is. Let's go back to OKC.
1: Whatever update you got on Dylan, what happened to him, and why he could not return to the game?
2: I have not had an update. Just excuse me. Just know he went out with when he took an awkward landing. I guess on the, I don't even know if he fell, but that awkward landing. And I just heard he wasn't coming back. I haven't got an update yet.
1: It seems pretty obvious, but you know, down Fox, then Harper's out. What kind of pressure does that put on the rest of your backcourt in a game like this?
2: A ton. You know, obviously this team is as good as anybody at turning you over. So when you're down some of your primary creators and initiators, it causes a little bit of an extra strain, whether that's who to play, what to run, et cetera, et cetera. And we'll just have to be sharper in that area because it's tough, fully loaded against these guys. So we obviously, 27 points off turnovers is not a winning formula.
4: Mitch, we hadn't talked to you since the announcement about Fox pregame. Is that a situation where it's like you said before the game? It's going to be the world you're living in now. But is that a situation where he could have played if you pushed him today, or I guess how serious is that injury?
2: Honestly, he's just trying to play every day. It's a tough injury that he wouldn't be playing with in the regular season, so he's trying to tough it out, and he did that in Minnesota, and then, you know, had an awkward landing, and so he re-aggravated it, and we just got to make sure that he's in a place that he can be out there and compete to the level that he would need to in the game that we're playing.
4: And then I guess as a corollary to those two questions, Steph has been going through some turnover issues. What can you do to kind of address that?
2: We've addressed it, and we'll continue to, just in terms of trying to help him with some of his reads, especially when he's tired, whether it's playing more off 2 feet or getting off the ball, earlier with the early pass and just letting the ball find the open man. They do such a great job of showing crowds in the paint, having multiple bodies, and so it's not just Steph, you know. He had too many turnovers, but our whole team did. And so we have to continue to not fight that moment of the game where they're going to make you pass the ball at times. And when you have those situations, you got to be able to connect with your teammate, because if you do, you go from playing in the crowd to then more than likely getting one of your teammates the basketball with an advantageous opportunity in terms of closeouts or catch shot threes.
5: Even with the turnovers for Steph tonight, what did you think of his performance and the way he was able to play through the circumstances and the physicality that the Thunder played with tonight?
2: Yeah, he's a warrior. He's out there giving it all he's got. You know, I think that when he doesn't pass the ball earlier, he misses a teammate. It's out of him being competitive and trying to make a play and be aggressive, and there's a lot of things going on, and he's shown that. You know, in the 2 years that he's been with us, he's a hell of a passer and a hell of a creator. And, you know, we got to continue to help him as he's asked to guard on one end and then create that much, especially without Fox and then Harper. That's quite an output energy-wise. And so it's something that he'll be better at, and we'll be better for him to try to help him where we don't have to put maybe that much strain on him.
23: Mitch, you got guys on both sides already banged up, going down, leaving the floor. How much of this, after two games, do you feel like is going to be a war of attrition just with the two teams, the way they play, and just how tight everything seems to be?
2: Yeah, it feels like that's always at this time of the season. in every sport, right? You have to get to the end to give yourself a chance. And I think, again, that's why we have to continue to trust our depth. Then guys have to step up and when their name's called, answer the bell and be able to give us some quality minutes. And then as you do get tired and the physicality heightens and the intensity is ever so present, you got to execute.
7: And that's so real. You know, a lot of times when you get to this level, all the teams are good. There aren't any bad teams left. Sometimes it just depends on who's the healthiest.
0: Right.
7: You know, and he's right. It happens in every sport when you get here because the seasons are so long and their bodies get put through so much. It seems like, especially right now, looking at both teams having some injuries, injuries are going to play a big role in who wins this series.
0: Well, injuries are playing a massive role just from the players that are on the court, and more importantly, the role that it puts other players that have to play, right? Like a Stephon
7: right.
0: Castle, he's handling the ball way more than he should. He's got 20 turnovers. You pointed that out before, 20 turnovers in the first two games. The Spurs have 21 turnovers tonight. The Thunder get 27 points off those turnovers,
7: yeah.
0: Right? OKC turns the ball over 10 times, and the Spurs only get 10 points. I mean, that's your ball game right there. Right? It doesn't take rocket science. Like, I know I'm not a great mathematician, but I can tell you right now, 27 is greater than 10. So if you're scoring 27 yeah. points off of turnovers and you're only getting 10 points off of turnovers, that literally is the game when you lose 122-113.
7: Yeah, and they're going to have to fix it. Now, I think at home, I expect Castle to be a little bit better. And look, when you handle the ball a lot, you're going to have some turnovers, right? And every once in a while, you see a guy, a guard, that goes a whole game without a turnover. Maybe they have one.
0: Right.
7: But this isn't his natural position. So it's going to happen. It's the ones that could be avoided that you want to cut out.
0: Right. Well, and that's what concerns me, Emmett. That's why I don't know about going back to San Antonio, how much cleaner it's going to be.
7: Yeah.
0: Because, one, he's fatigued. Two, he's in a position that he's not used to being in. And he's not only just looking for his shot and, oh, he's going to get buckets, right? He had 25 points tonight. But he's also looking to distribute. And when he's distributing, that's when he makes mistakes.
7: Yeah. Yeah. I'm. You're right. You're right. I can't really even dispute that. It's just if it was six turnovers, how different would the game be? You know, was yeah. there a moment where maybe he, you know, could have just went up with the ball instead of trying to pass it to a teammate? The nine turnovers, it's a lot. And I know he's better than that. He
0: right.
7: had 11 in
0: he's
7: the
0: a
7: first
0: great player. Great
7: yeah.
0: player.
7: Had 11 in the first game. He's better than that. And I don't expect zero turnovers for him. My expectations aren't that. I think that would be ridiculous. But having in two, basically averaging 10 turnovers a game, I'm sure there are some areas that he could improve in to protect the ball.
0: You just got to be smarter with it. I mean, it's just that simple. If you're handling the rock, you just got to be better with it. Look, I mean, I give James Harden hell every time he has a bad night out. You're there in Cleveland. You know how many people give James Harden a bad night out. And I know the 25 points that Castle had was not bad. The nine turnovers were, especially when he only had eight assists. So if I'm giving him the James Harden rules, how many times have I talked about, hey, he had more turnovers than he had assists?
7: Right.
0: So, yeah. I mean, look, if I'm going to call a spade for one guy, I got to keep it a buck. I got to keep it real. I got to call it even Steven.
7: No doubt, no doubt. And James would be getting destroyed
0: Facts.
7: If he had 20 turnovers in two games.
0: Facts.
7: Because he is getting destroyed for having eight, you know. Or
0: I mean, he's not playing well either, but that's another side. That's another conversation.
7: Facts, facts. So, yeah, and it's just so everything means so much. Every possession is so important. It's almost it's why I love the baseball playoffs, right? You know, tonight, you know, I mean, meaningless pitches were thrown, quite a few. But in October, there's not one meaningless pitch thrown, and that's how it is right now in the NBA playoffs. Every possession means so much.
0: Well, I'm glad you brought the baseball analogy into it because I feel like a lot of those turnovers are like allowing another team to have an extra out.
7: Oh, yeah. And you know what happens when you do
0: that? It kills you every time in baseball. You make a play or don't make the play and allow a team to get an extra out or have an ability to have an extra out. It's almost the very next pitch that burns you.
7: Yep.
0: And that's how I look at some of these turnovers. You had 21 turnovers. 27 points came off of it. And then you had, what, you allowed them to get 17 offensive rebounds? You combine those two, guess what? That's a bad day at the office, and that's how the Spurs ended up losing 122-113 to OKC, and now the series is knotted up at one. He's Emmett Golden. I'm Q Myers. Coming up, we'll hear from the MVP. No, we'll hear from the two-time back-to-back MVP, Shai Gilgeous-Alexander. It's game night here on ESPN Radio on the all-new ESPN app.
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26: Hey, it's Evan Cohen. Coming up Thursday, we'll react to Game 2 of the Western Conference Finals. 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

0: Multiple rebounds, 4 rebounds. My man checked about every box that he could, knowing that game one's performance wasn't that MVP performance he was looking for. 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A highlight coming in courtesy of ESPN Radio. The Thunder 122, the Spurs 113. Series is now knotted up at 1. 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He's Emmett Golden. I'm Q Myers. Really impressed with the overall bounce back from the Thunder.
1: Yeah.
0: Definitely impressed by the bounce back from the MVP, which you knew he was going to have a bounce back. He's not a back-to-back MVP for no reason. He's a gamer. He goes. They go. He's a fantastic player. They're deep, and they just found a way to get it done in a major way. That second quarter was really that second the quarter that, you know, that you look at and say, yep, that's the one that you really circle. You mentioned it before. OKC outscored San Antonio 31-20 in the second.
1: And that was the difference in the game. That was it. And, you know, it's, we spent a lot of last segment talking about turnovers from Stephon Castle. And look at SGA tonight, 9 assists, 1 turnover.
0: Facts.
1: You know? And that's the difference. Yep. You know, as much as I love Castle, and I think he is a
0: great
1: superstar.
0: Great player.
1: I think he is on his way. SGA is the back-to-back MVP for a reason. And when you can take care of the basketball, shoot it efficiently, and even facilitate. And you know what? And he actually didn't even hit a three tonight. He had a bad night behind the three-point line, but still didn't fall in love with it. I don't mind 0 for 3 from behind the arc.
0: No.
1: You know what I mind? 0 for 8.
0: Right.
1: 1 for 9.
0: Right.
1: Like, that's the type of stuff that drives me crazy. Took a couple, it wasn't hitting. He got to the line, got to the rack. It was a great game for SGA.
0: Well, SGA is the mid-range king anyway, right?
1: Facts.
0: And it's so funny because I know the mid-range is looked at and kind of poo-pooed on during the regular season. During the postseason and the playoffs, if you're having good efficiency, if you're playing good, efficient basketball, all is welcome.
1: Yes,
0: right?
1: Sir.
0: Look, you gotta put your Sunday clothes on, you know, you gotta come to church in your Sunday best in the regular season. But in the postseason, come how you are.
1: Yeah. As you like Nirvana, huh?
0: Right, exactly.
1: As you are.
0: Come as you are, brother, because all that matters is that you're finding a way to get it done efficiently, and that's what SGA did. Again, 30 points, 9 assists, and as Emmett pointed out, only 1 turnover. On the night. Let's go back to OKC and hear from the back-to-back MVP. Here's Shai Gilgeous-Alexander.
2: These are my words, not yours, but it's starting to feel like game one's a sort of your feel-out game. What changed for you from the other night to tonight?
3: Nah, I just have sucked when I get too long of a break. I don't think it's anything other than that. I don't know. I guess I got to do a better job with my breaks. Especially during the playoffs. I don't know if it's anything other than that, to be honest.
2: Yeah, and I think it was with like 42 seconds left, you hit that midi that you were trying to hit for like 2 minutes straight. And you told the guys around you, like, calm down. You said it explicitly, but calm down. What'd you feel in that moment to tell them that?
3: Nah, Jared was yelling at me while I was shooting. And I was just like, bro, I'm shooting. Like, don't distract me. So, yeah, that's all. I was literally just telling Jared to calm down. But that's what great shooters do, like, you know, when they're open. So, yeah, we hashed it out. We're good.
4: Shai, Isaiah plays 12 minutes in game one, and I think people were wondering what the play might be on Wimby tonight. Turns out to be him, his willingness to go out there, play defense on a guy like that after not playing very much in the first game. What stood out to you just about what he did tonight on the floor for you guys?
3: Yeah, he's changed our dynamic since, like, the first game he's played. He's our physicality, he's our backbone, like, he's our bruiser, set screens, rebounds for us, he's physical. He also, obviously, is very skilled, like, can pass, play in a pocket, makes the next play, like, he helps us a lot out there. And we saw his effectiveness tonight for sure. On a very high stage, very high stakes in this game. Coach didn't call his number as much in the first game, called it tonight, and he just stepped up to the challenge. You need guys like that, you need teammates like that. When you have a room full of guys like that, you get good results, and he's just a testament to that.
5: It did seem like there was more physicality toward Wemby tonight, and that's probably just natural as a series goes on. But if it was that simple to stop him, everybody would do it every game. But is that the formula going forward? You just have to make sure that he feels people around him whenever an opportunity arises?
3: I mean, every good player, they have to feel the defense. I think it's tough. He's very different, to scout. So it's like you got to try to mix things up. You got to try different things. And that's just what we did. Coach tried something in the first game, didn't like it, tried something else. That's what it's about. Like I said a couple times, we just got to make sure that we're getting better on all levels, all sides of the game, and give ourselves the best chance in this series.
6: What specific things did you guys do better in this game that you think epitomized the identity of this team?
3: We turned them over, I think. We rebounded better. I think our pace was better. Decision-making was better. But I think, ultimately, through their runs and their loud plays, we just, stuck with it and stuck with it together. They made their runs. Obviously, they're a good team. They're going to do so. But we didn't get discouraged more so tonight and just, hung in there. And we had our runs and our fair share of those as well.
0: I think the other thing that they had tonight was four guys in double digits off the bench. In the playoffs, that's gigantic.
1: Yeah. Yeah.
0: You know, typically, you only really play about eight guys, and I want to say there was 11 players that got on the floor tonight for the Thunder. So it was a team effort. That's the one thing about Oklahoma City. Yeah, they do have stars, and they do have guys you depend on, but the others can definitely beat you when it comes to OKC.
7: Yeah, they've got a deep team. They really do, and you saw it early in the game when they first, got going. There was a lot of early substitutions.
0: Yeah.
7: There's a lot of early substitutions, really, for both teams. Early on, and again, this is coming off a double overtime game just on Monday night in game number one, so I wanted to see how that was going to affect both teams. I feel like they both kind of, like I said, early sub in the game, and then it felt like the Spurs, it still kind of slowed them down, where OKC, they got cooking a little bit more. And maybe that's to the point that you just making, 11 guys played as opposed to the 7 or 8 that normally play.
0: Yeah, even for the Spurs, as I'm looking at it, it looks like they had 10 guys that played. No one went over 40 minutes. No one even hit 40 minutes tonight. I think 38 was the most that any player played. So hat tip to the coaches for not trying to destroy their guys, understanding they're human beings, right? They need a little bit of rest. But, man, it was as advertised. It was a really good game all the way through. And they said, I'm excited to see the next one.
7: Yeah, it was a really good bounce back for OKC. I felt like they played a little bit more closer to OKC style of ball as opposed to whatever adjustment they thought that was a good idea in game one. I didn't think it was a game one good idea watching it. I thought, why are they playing this style? This is not who they are. If anything, you're the defending champs. Make them switch up who they are, adjust to you. And it seemed like that they were the ones that wanted to adjust. And I get it. Everyone's trying to fill out Wemby, and especially in the regular season where they didn't have a ton of success. But at the end of the day, you just ride with how you got there. Right?
0: You
7: just be who you are, and it felt like that's what OKC was closer to this evening as opposed to what they were on Monday night, and that's why the series is now knotted up at 122-113. OKC gets the dub. Should the Thunder shut Jalen Williams down now with another hamstring injury? That's next here on ESPN Radio.
8: 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Jalen Brunson lit up the Garden in the fourth quarter to lead the Knicks to a huge comeback win in game one. I'll tell you if he will be able to do it again in game two. It's Unsportsmanlike, 6 a.m. Eastern, right here on ESPN Radio, ESPN2, and ESPNU.
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0: Center.
1: And then it became a best out of five series when you're looking at the Western Conference Finals now that it's knotted up at one. I'm Q Myers. OKC, they picked up the dub over the Spurs, 122-113. Shai Gilgeous-Alexander had 30 points and 9 assists, while Alex Caruso dropped his 17 points in 25 minutes off the bench. Victor Wembanyama felt like he went back to Earth, dropping in only 21 points and pulling down 17 rebounds. Obviously, I kid, but it was a big drop-off from his 41-point performance that he had in game number one. Stephon Castle was the high scorer for the Spurs with 25 points, but also had 9 turnovers. He's got 20 turnovers through 2 games. Game number 3 comes up Friday night, coming up in San Antonio. In the NBA also, Mavs, Cooper Flagg, Hornets, Con Knipple, and 76ers, Vijay Edgecombe were unanimous first-team selections for the NBA's All-Rookie Team. That was unveiled Wednesday night. Also making first-team All-Rookie, Spurs' Dylan Harper and Grizzlies' Cedric Coward. Harper also appeared on all 100 ballots with 93 first-team nods and 7 second-team votes. In the NFL, Eagles linebacker Nolan Smith Jr. was arrested on May 15th and accused of speeding and reckless driving in Georgia. The Twiggs County Sheriff's Office told ESPN on Wednesday, Smith was clocked going 135 miles per hour in a 70-mile-per-hour zone. Smith made bond and was released shortly after the arrest, the Sheriff's Office said, adding that a future court date for Smith has been issued. The Georgia Gazette was first to report Smith's arrest. For more scores and analysis, check out ESPN.com and the all-new ESPN app. Coming up, more game night with Emmett Golden and me, Q Myers, here on ESPN Radio on the all-new ESPN app.
2: 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The Western Conference Finals are even at a game apiece. Oklahoma City beat San Antonio 122-113.
3: 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Put everybody in advantages. We had our foot on the gas. It was a real positive game in that respect.
4: 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We just got to keep punching.
1: Just what we expected, right? A series like this, now knotted up at one after the Thunder get the 122-113 victory of the San Antonio Spurs. 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He's Emmett Golden. I'm Q Myers. To get a little bit more in-depth on the OKC side of things, we bring in our guy, Jim Traber, WWLS, the sports animal in OKC. And Traber, thanks so much for your time. Definitely appreciate you. So from one game to the next, what did you see as the big difference between Oklahoma City, what they were able to do in getting the victory over the San Antonio Spurs?
5: Well, first of all, you know, before the series, I didn't think Hartenstein could play in this game. And, of course, in game one, they took him out after about 2.5 minutes. And then we debated on the radio today whether they would, you know, he would start him, and he did. But the number one problem in game one for the Thunder is they played like a bunch of sissies. I mean, they didn't do anything, man. Nobody got physical at all. And Wembanyama did whatever he wanted to do. I mean, Wembanyama got his first foul in the middle of the fourth quarter. So, I mean, if they're not going to play physical, they have no chance. And today they did. Now, listen, they let Hartenstein beat you-know-what out of Wembanyama. I mean, there's no doubt about it. He was holding him and pulling on him and everything like that. But if they're going to let you do it, then you go ahead and do it. So, I mean, this is a great series. Obviously, you know, whenever a team wins game one on the road, a lot of times they lose the second game because they go into it saying, hey, we got to get one. And then they get one, and then they usually lose game two. And that's kind of what happened. But, you know, they gave them everything they wanted. Oklahoma City and San Antonio are really good. We're going to have to see about these injuries. They'll be very interesting.
6: Yeah, that's actually where I wanted to go next, at least with J. Will anyway. Only played 7 minutes tonight. Hamstring still bothering him. How big is that if he's not able to play the rest of the series? You know, just how big of an impact is that going to make?
5: Well, if Harper can't play, then it's kind of, you know, tit for tat, right? Obviously, Fox has been out, so they've missed one of their players. I got to tell you something. J-Dub has got to be done. I mean, this is the third time he's hurt a hamstring. And I've had hamstring. I'm sure you guys have. You never know. The most amazing thing about a hamstring is that you never, ever know when it's right until you go full speed. And then suddenly you're going full speed and it pulls again. So So I just cannot believe, as great as this young kid is, I don't think you can take chances. I don't think you can play him. I mean, I know you, everybody would want him to play, but I just don't think you can play him anymore. But we all know that the Thunder are deep and the Spurs are deep, and this is just going to be an unbelievable series. I mean, I picked it to go seven, and I think it's probably going to go seven.
1: Yeah, I think you're spot on. This is the series that everybody wanted, and they wanted it for a reason, because exactly what you said. Both teams are deep, and it has an opportunity to go seven. Again, Jim Traber from the Sports Animal in OKC is with us here on Game Night on ESPN Radio on the ESPN app. There was a lot of conversations about what Chet Holmgren wasn't in game number one. Game number two looked like he stepped his game up. What did you think about the performance from Chet?
5: I will say a little bit.
1: Okay.
5: Look, Chet Holmgren is an incredibly skilled basketball player, especially for being 7-1. But this dude's getting ready to make $50 million. And in game one, he took seven shots.
1: Right.
5: Now, you saw him go to the basket and slam the ball. And you know where Wembanyama was? On the bench. Okay? He is definitely intimidated by Wembanyama. It's a good thing that Hardenstein isn't. Because, listen, I mean, Chet is a big-time player. But he is intimidated by Wembanyama. Was he better tonight? Absolutely. Mm-hmm. But I still think that Wembanyama's on the floor. He just kind of stands around, and it's almost like, you know, he don't want any part of him. But anyway, at least Hartenstein and Caruso and some of those other guys are battling with him. And, you know, Wembanyama is just an amazing basketball player. But both teams have so many different players that you never know who's going to be the, you know, the really good one. Caruso was unbelievable in game one. And, you know, they got a lot of dudes that can play on both teams.
6: I'm glad you brought up, you know, Alex. What did you think of his play tonight? And, you know, maybe outside of SGA, is he the most important player on the Thunder?
5: Wow. That's interesting. You know, he's kind of the heart and soul of the team. In game one, they looked scared to death in the beginning of that game. And I know that sounds ridiculous because they're the champions. But this Wembanyama kid, yeah, he had three blocks in game one. But how many shots did he affect? About 15?
1: Right.
5: The guy's amazing.
1: Right.
5: And what happened? Caruso came in and said, I'm not scared of him. And he started playing hard, and he made some threes. And then the next thing you know, the rest of the team got fired up. Now, again, they lost in double overtime. But Caruso's the heart and soul of this team, guys. And he's obviously the oldest player. And when they went and got him, they needed somebody like him. One of the greatest trades that no one's going to talk much about is Caruso for Giddey, because Giddey can't play defense and he can't shoot. And he didn't fit into this team. And Caruso was perfect for this team, guys.
1: Jim, one of the biggest things I took away from this game was the turnovers and the fact that San Antonio turned the ball over 21 times, OKC only 9. Is OKC at its best when it's turning them over and it's able to get out there and run like we saw tonight?
5: Yeah, I just got to tell you, just pencil in somewhere between 15 and 20 turnovers. That's what the Thunder do. It doesn't matter who it is. Mm-hmm. Every once in a while, you'll see a team have 11 turnovers or 7 turnovers. But most of the time, especially when a game gets hectic, you know how it is in the playoffs, guys. I mean, it just turns up. And this team with their hands, you know, I mean, Wallace is unbelievable defensively. Caruso's unbelievably defensively. You know, Dort can really play defense, but he just can't do anything on offense, so he's hard to play. But I will say that this team can turn you over, and when they score on live ball turnovers, that's when they're definitely at their best.
1: Well, Jim, we'll close out with this. It's been fantastic. Do appreciate you. The series is knotted up at one. It's headed to San Antonio. Obviously, we're looking at the injuries, but outside of the injuries, what do you think is going to be the biggest key for OKC as they go into Game 3?
5: Well, I would bet you any amount of money down in San Antonio they're not going to let Hartenstein beat the living crap out of Wembanyama. That would be my guess on the home floor. So let's see how that goes. I bow down to Hartenstein. I mean, he went from having no chance to play in the series. And by the way, that's just not me talking. The only time Hartenstein played in game one was when Cornette was on the floor. And I thought that was the right thing to do. But he showed tonight, hey, I can play when Wembanyama's on there. But if you watched him, fellas, he was holding his arm and, you know, locking up with him and everything. And if they're going to play like that, then he's going to be fine. I would bet that they don't let him do that down there in San Antonio. But, you know, we'll see. The injuries are so big. J-Dub is huge. I said at the beginning of this series, I did not think they could beat the Spurs if J-Dub was hurt. But Harper is, in my opinion, guys, the second best player on the team. I don't know about you guys, but I think he is going to be a superstar. And if he can't play, well, then it goes equal. And then if Fox gets back, I think we're looking at 7 games, and it'll be hard for San Antonio to win on Oklahoma City's home floor.
1: Yeah, it's going to be fun, man. Again, this is the reason why we all wanted this series, and it has lived up to the hype so far. Knotted up at 1 after OKC gets a 122-113 victory in game number 2. Jim, fantastic stuff, my man. Thanks so much for giving us a few minutes of your time. We definitely appreciate you here on game night.
5: Absolutely. By the way, fellas, I've made a prediction. 5 of the next 6 years, these two teams will meet in the Western Conference Finals. So the only time they may not is if there's some bad injury. But I'm telling you, this is going to be big time for a long time.
1: Sign me up.
6: I believe it.
1: Yeah. Sign me up. I'm okay with that. Sign me up. Jim, great stuff, man. Thanks so much.
5: Thanks, fellas.
1: Absolutely. Great stuff right there. Jim Traber talking all things OKC, and the Thunder found a way to get it done. And now the series is knotted up at 1. Game 3 coming up on Friday. And, of course, you can hear it right here on ESPN Radio. Of course, we want you to be a part of the show. Let us know what your thoughts are on OKC, getting the dub, tying things up. You can always hit us up at 888-SAY-ESPN, 888-729-3776, or on social media at eGoldie80, at ESPN Radio, and at your boy Q254. Emmett, got a couple quick ones real quick for Jasper. He says, Stephon Castle is a great young player. That dunk on Hartenstein was ridiculous, but 20 turnovers in 2 games, most of them live ball, is unacceptable. I believe if he just slowed down like the Cavs didn't on Tuesday, he could cut down on the turnovers.
6: Yeah, it had to. I got love for you, Jasper. I had to throw a little Cavs in there, huh? All right, it's all good, but you're right. You're right. Sometimes we call it speed balling, right? Where you're just trying to move too fast, or your brain's working faster than your body is. And I agree. I think the world of Castle, I do believe at times, maybe if you just slowed down a bit, some of the careless turnovers would be taken care of.
1: He also goes on to say, if OKC goes to win this series, Alex Caruso may very well be the MVP. He's been huge in the first 2 games of the series.
6: Most important player on OKC. Not the best, but the most important.
1: He has been so far through 2. Yeah. Jasper, thanks so much for that feedback. We definitely appreciate you. And I love the fact that Jasper threw the Cavs in there, because coming up next, it's our real first chance to talk to one Emmett Golden about the Cavs meltdown.
6: On,
1: name that. Give that a nickname. We're going to do that coming up, and we'll look ahead to game number 2 of the Eastern Conference Finals. That's next here on Game Night on ESPN Radio on the all-new ESPN app.
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10: What's up? 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
11: Let's go out to the Lou. 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Michael, welcome to game night. What you got for us on the game?
12: But you need to call your buddy in and wake him up. Maybe 12:15. 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
11: He's not wrong. 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He's Emmett Golden. I'm Q Myers. Don't forget the NBA playoffs are on ESPN Radio. 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Well, we did you a solid, Emmett. We didn't call you last night. Now, there were some of us that thought about it, you know, and I was like, you know what? I'm going to let my man get it because I'll catch up with him tomorrow night. But, man, we got to send you to the front of the congregation, man. You need to come and tell the whole church audience what in the hell happened to your Cleveland Cavaliers in that ultimate meltdown that we witnessed on Tuesday night.
13: So my partner in Cleveland, Dry Cherry, said it best. We talk that Cavalanche stuff all the time. Well, last night was a Cavalapse. It was a collapse of epic proportion. And man, you know, a lot has been made about James Harden, and look, he got abused last night. But Kenny Atkinson, what he did was malpractice, in my humble opinion.
11: Yep.
13: You're up 22 points. It's in the

0: fourth quarter, what you need more than anything is stops, you know, and you see that James can't he can't guard Jalen Brunson, which there's no shame in that. There are a lot of people in the NBA.
1: But he didn't even try to slow him down, man. He barely even moved his legs.
0: Hey, man, we're a little bit older. We know how it is. You know what I'm saying? It's two different age brackets that's going against each other. But even then, it is the coach's job to recognize that and change. Or I don't know, Q, this might be a crazy, radical theory. Call a timeout. Yeah. Okay? He had four timeouts. He didn't call one until essentially the entire lead was blown. Then another thing that I thought was absolutely ridiculous, they call it use it or lose it timeouts, right? For people that don't know, it don't matter how many timeouts you have. Once it hits 2 minutes in the game, you're only allowed two. He had three left with 3 minutes, and his team was obviously tired. You could tell. The Cavaliers, back-to-back seven-game series. They're playing against a Knicks team that a little more rested, you know, had a little more time out or time off, and you would think to yourself, hey, let me call a timeout here, let the guys catch their breath, because I'm going to lose this timeout anyway. It doesn't stop there, Q. The last possession of the game. After a made bucket, you would think, was it 19 seconds left, I believe? You call a timeout. Mm-hmm. It's a tie game. All you need is a bucket. You don't need a three.
2: Right.
0: And you don't call a timeout. You don't set up a play. You don't try to get Donovan Mitchell involved, where Donovan, who was part of the big reason they were up 22, disappeared in the fourth quarter because they kept giving the ball to James Harden. It was coaching malpractice last night.
1: It really was. And one of the things that I took away, and Myron Metcalf, who was on the show last night with me, said as well, the Cavs kept going fast when they didn't have to.
0: Right.
1: Right? And so it allowed the Knicks to have plenty of time to keep coming back. And I didn't like the whole, you know, Hakeem Mitchell approach. I didn't like that either. I understand why they did it. I didn't like it. I think it backfired on them.
0: So here's the thing. They only did it in the first half. And it worked out. They were up 14, and they got Mitchell off the floor. So think about that. He said to himself, went up early in the first half, I don't want the Knicks to get any momentum. So let's go to the Hakeem Mitchell, right? Let's keep the garden quiet. And then as soon as in the second half they start getting some momentum, he almost threw logs on the fire.
1: Right.
0: He almost made it go even further, and it drove me crazy to see that. You don't have, like, it is your job to protect your players. All right, the guys got you there. Guys play well. Did James Harden play well? No, he didn't.
1: Right.
0: He didn't play well at all. But even with him playing poorly, you still got contributions from enough people that you should have won that game. And it just comes all the way down to having it right there in front of you. And the other point that kind of triggered, that's another thing I thought they did when up 22, is they started bleeding the clock. You saw James Harden dribble, dribble, dribble, dribble, dribble, dribble, dribble, and then he'd pass it to somebody with 4 seconds left on the shot clock. And then once that started, then you're right. Then they started to panic. Right. Then they were like, we're only up seven now. We have to hit some imaginary 5-point shot. Those don't exist. Now, I am hoping that all the players just throw that film in the trash. Because it's over, and you don't want to let last night's game beat you tomorrow.
1: Right.
0: All right? You don't want that to happen. The coaching staff, y'all should study that film. You should study it, because you cannot make those mistakes again.
1: So and I'm glad you said that. It's a great segue into tomorrow night's game, game number two. What do they do? What are the adjustments that they make? How do they keep that momentum going? Or are they mentally crushed by this, because that was a big blow for a team that hasn't had a lot of success on the road this postseason? I know they won a couple, obviously, against Detroit that were big-time games to advance to this round, but for a team that hasn't had a ton of success on the road, that was one where they could have had Uncle Mo on their side, and now they don't.
0: It's going to sound crazy, but recreate what you did in game one. They gave the Knicks problems.
1: How much of that, though, was the Knicks being super rusty because they had been off for what felt like 3 weeks?
0: I think some of it was that.
1: I think a lot of it was that, to be honest, brother. That was a bad performance, especially early on by the Knicks. They looked like they hadn't been on the hoop court playing against anyone but me and you.
0: I mean, we'll see, but they were playing against a team that has played 14 games in the playoffs, you know, as many as they could, and many of those guys, they don't go deep into the bench, so yeah, they were playing a team that was, it just came off of game 7.
1: So so let me ask you this. Do you live in the world of you rather have the rust or you rather have the rest or you rather live in the world of being in a rhythm?
0: I like to be in a rhythm.
1: Me too.
0: Yeah, I like to be in a rhythm.
1: Me too.
0: And I thought the Cavaliers, you know, you could tell they were, I don't think either team was sharp to start the game.
1: Right.
0: You know, because the Cavs scored 16 points in the first quarter.
1: Yeah, it was a
0: quarter.
1: Rock fight. It was a rock fight for sure.
0: It was ugly. But then you could tell the Cavaliers shook it off and they kind of found their zone. They got to move the ball. You know, and as long as they move the ball, they don't fall in love with the three, and they attack, they'll be okay. Like, I get it. You see that collapse, and you go, oh, this team is trash, and they're never going to do it. This is the Cavaliers' experience. We said that in the first round, when they lost games they shouldn't have lost, they still end up winning the series. We said it in the second round, they lost games they shouldn't lost, they end up winning the series. Now, I do think this is the best team that they have faced.
1: Facts, absolutely.
0: Without question.
1: Yep.
0: But the Knicks are not, the Knicks aren't Oklahoma City. You know,
1: No, they're not. But I've said this before. I felt like the Knicks were the most talented team on paper. They have been closer to consistent as opposed to what they were in the regular season. And there's guys in that Cleveland team that just aren't consistent. Not Donovan Mitchell, but, I mean, you got Jared Allen that plays a certain level, right? You got Mobley who plays at a certain level. But it feels like, to me, those guys are up and down. They're riding that roller coaster. And I don't know if that's going to be something that's going to be able to help you win this series.
0: Yeah, well, they have to they can't do it like they have been doing it, because the Knicks will beat you in 5, right? If you don't tighten up. But I still think the Cavaliers can win a game. Will they? At least in New York, when I say they can win a game, will they? I'm not sure. But I do think they proved last night they could, until they had that epic meltdown, and a lot had to go wrong for that to happen.
1: Real quick, who's going to be the most important player for the Cavaliers tomorrow and why?
0: Donovan Mitchell. Donovan Mitchell, because he disappeared in the fourth quarter, and I don't think it was like his fault at all, but I think Donovan got to do it.
1: He's Emmett Golden. I'm Q Myers. SportsCenter All Night is coming up next here on ESPN Radio, the all-new ESPN app, SiriusXM Channel 80.
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12: The Thunder looked even a series against the Spurs in Game 2.
16: Here comes Oklahoma City running. Caruso leaving it for SGA, who glides it through the cylinder on the slam.
12: Western Conference final action begins on the ice between the Golden Knights and Avalanche.
17: Knights come in. Here's Marner working through the slot. Puck came off the stick. In front, they score!
12: Hanging up to cleats after 2026.
18: Do you believe this could be your last year? 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
20: The first pitch from Vasquez. Ohtani swings and sends it high in the air to deep right center. Merrill back at the wall. It is gone!
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21: 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Two games into the NBA's conference finals round, and we'd already seen three overtimes, two of them coming in the opener of the Western Conference final when the Spurs came out of the gate with a win in Oklahoma City. Thunder hosting Game 2 Wednesday. And as for that encore, well, OKC had a goal of pulling even in the series.
22: Here's SGA finding Dort on the left angle. Back to the MVP. Gildas Alexander drives down low, squares, jumps to his left and hits on a 10-footer. Oklahoma City leads by 11, their biggest of Game 2.
21: Oklahoma City building a double-digit lead in the second quarter. 11 would be the lead at the half. Third quarter, a bit tighter.
22: Wemby's going to pull for three and hits another one. His second triple of the third quarter has tied the game at 66. This is a 15-2 run for San Antonio after Luke Dort made an early bucket. Wemby has it on top against Jay Will. Off the bounce, drives, gets high in the air using the glass miss, but grabs it with a right hand and flushes it. All in one motion, Wemby with the putback slam.
21: Mark Hastischer calling in here on ESPN Radio. Spurs making that comeback in the third quarter. Fourth quarter, Thunder looking at their MVP.
22: A.J. Mitchell finds SGA. 24 points for the MVP. Drive puts it high over Wemby. Puts it in. The floater over the 7-5 Frenchman.
23: Hartenstein has a body on Wemby, so Wemby can't come up the lane to meet SGA.
22: Looks for SGA. Finds him on the bounce. SGA drives inside the arc. Pulls back. Jumper. Good for SGA. 30 points in Game 2 as the Thunder lead by 7. 120-113, Thunder, 40 seconds to go.
23: They ISO'd him on the left side, and he made him pay.
21: Up 7 there, Thunder winning by 9, 122-113. They split the first two in Oklahoma City. Thunder winning for a 9th straight time following a loss in the postseason. They are 8-1 in Game 2s under Mark Daigneault. Shai Gilgeous-Alexander, 30 points, 9 assists. in the win.
0: Honestly speaking, I think we just did a better job of attacking them. In the first game, I still feel like we got like really good looks. They just didn't go down. But we just got a little bit more comfortable with their type of defense. Obviously, it's very unique, different from literally every other defense in the league, so it takes some getting used to. But we're still going to have to keep getting better throughout this series if we want a chance to win the series. Really good team, really good defensive team, really good. They check all the boxes, so we're going to have to continue to get better. Tonight wasn't good enough to win the series, and we know that. So we'll take the W, but we got to keep getting better. They're a good team. They're going to challenge you, and they've challenged people all year, and that's why they're a good team. And it's no different. It's vice versa. Like, we're going to challenge them. They're going to want to win. They're going to have to get better, and that's what's going to come down to. So that's what we got to focus on. We did that tonight. We got better offensively, defensively from game one to game two. We got to keep doing that for game three.
21: Thunder improving to 9-1 this postseason. Ninth defending champ to win at least eight of their first nine. To win at least nine of their first 10 playoff games. Six of the previous eight went on to win the title. You heard the game right here on ESPN Radio. Mark Castasure, PJ Carlesimo had the call for us, of course. Back to Oklahoma City. Mark?
1: Jay, thank you very much. The Oklahoma City Thunder have evened these Western Conference Finals at a game apiece. Shai Gilgeous-Alexander, who'd been frustrated in game one, gets for 30 points tonight. Isaiah Hartenstein, PJ, had a huge fourth quarter defending Victor Wembanyama, coming up with offensive rebounds, defensive rebounds, and this series is headed to San Antonio even.
23: Yeah, San Antonio had put themselves in position to get back in the game, but they would get stops on the initial shot of a possession, but then OKC would outwork them and come up with an offensive rebound or a loose ball. That was the difference in the fourth quarter. That and a pair of threes, despite everything that had happened. San Antonio twice was in one possession, and they missed two good threes. Devin Vassell, who was on fire in the second half, you really can't fault him. It was the first shot he missed of the second half. Julian Champagne had a tough night, 1-for-7 from the three-point line, and that was close to the difference for these teams. The fourth quarter, you just saw they outworked them. Too many loose balls, too many bounces on the floor, and Shai Gilgeous-Alexander was not going to let them loose tonight. Every time it got close, he came up with the big shot. San Antonio just didn't have enough answers. Big concern for both teams. Injuries. We got a lot of injured players. Who's going to be able? That injury report tomorrow and Friday is going to be very, very telling.
1: Jalen Williams went out first quarter. A.J. Mitchell looks like he did something to himself in the fourth quarter. But the key is De'Aaron Fox missed the first two games of the series ankle. Dylan Harper, apparent right leg. And that's huge. The guard play of San Antonio is huge against SGA. And they could be potentially down two. We'll find out in the next couple days.
23: And Steph Castle can't keep doing what he's doing. Doesn't matter that he scores 25 points if he turns the ball over nine times. I'm not saying he's not playing well. He's working on defense. He's got to play SGA among other players. But nine turnovers tonight, 11 on Monday, that's just not going to get it done.
1: Depth is a key, and you got to give a ton of credit to the Oklahoma City bench. 57 points off that bench tonight. Three in double figures. Alex Caruso, 17. Four in double figures. McCain, Wallace had 12. Mitchell had 10. And the Oklahoma City Thunder have even the best of seven Western Conference Finals at a game apiece. Thunder 122. The San Antonio Spurs 113. For PJ Carlesimo, I'm Mark Kestisher. Right here on your home for the NBA, ESPN Radio, and the ESPN app. Let's go back to our pal, Jay Reynolds, in the studio.
21: All right, Mark, you mentioned the Thunder bench outscoring the Spurs. Thunder with 57 points. San Antonio 25 off the bench. Bench outscoring the Spurs, tying their most bench points in a playoff game since the team moved to Oklahoma City in 2008. Spurs snapping a three-game win streak in the playoffs. Of course, making a deep run in the postseason. Certainly going to take it out of you, San Antonio coach Mitch Johnson.
3: Yeah, it feels like that's always at this time of the season in every sport, right? You have to get to the end to give yourself a chance. And I think, again, that's why we have to continue to trust our depth, and guys have to step up and when their name's called, answer the bell and be able to give us some quality minutes. And then as you do get tired and the physicality heightens and the intensity is ever so present, you got to execute. And so there's something there where there's a mental, a physical, and an emotional challenge, I guess you could say. And you have to be able to do that in the micro every possession, and then in the macro in terms of the totality of how you have a disposition and work a game for 48 minutes.
21: Victor Wembanyama, 21 points, 17 rebounds, 4 blocks in the Game 2 loss. Series even at 1, Game 3 Friday in San Antonio. Tonight, again, right here on ESPN Radio, Game 2 of the Eastern Conference Finals. Knicks hosting the Cavs after that memorable Game 1. And just how memorable it is for you depends on your perspective. If you happen to be a fan of one of the teams, Knicks rallying from down 22 in the fourth quarter and win by 11 in overtime. ESPN analyst Danny Green.
2: It was tough to watch, tough to see. I think there's a number of parties, and mainly it starts, I think, the bulk of it is probably the coaching staff, about 60% of it. But James Harden is one of them, Donovan Mitchell as well. But there was a streak there that was going on. I was waiting for them to call a timeout. It just didn't happen. You know, it was a 22-1 run by the Knicks, and they didn't get a timeout till it was a 5-point game. You're up 22. You wait till it gets close to 5 to call a timeout. And then the adjustments defensively, they didn't make the right adjustments. James wasn't one of their better defenders. I disagree with Kenny there. And I was giving James some grace earlier today on the show, saying, you know, he played decent defense. But to start, no, it wasn't really that good of defense. This was too easy. And they conceded the switch time and time again and let Jalen Brunson just slow cook them the whole fourth quarter. So that was on the coaching. And then, of course, those two guys that are the leaders of the team with James Harden and Donovan Mitchell.
21: And the Knicks rally for the Game 1 win over the Cavs are Vanessa Richardson, part of our NBA on ESPN Radio broadcast, catching up with Cleveland Center ahead of Game 2.
4: Here with Evan Mobley. Evan, what was kind of the message in the locker room after the game?
5: We got to get the next one. That's always is the message. Anytime you go into the playoffs, you got to move on to the next. So,
4: still a lot of series left. How do you mentally turn the page?
5: We've done this before. Just focus on what we can control and lock it on the next game.
4: You were fantastic and made a big impact defensively, which is, of course, nothing new for you. What did you learn that you can take into tomorrow? Game.
5: Keep doing the same things I've been doing all playoffs, honestly. Just protect the paint and help my teammate.
4: One positive, you had a really balanced scoring sheet. A lot of guys made an impact when you look at that box score. How can that collective effort help you get a Game 2 win?
5: We were playing good basketball the whole game, last game, besides the fourth. So we just do that again and just maintain that lead and finish strong.
4: Thanks, Evan.
5: Appreciate it.
21: Game 2 tonight at Madison Square Garden. We'll have it. 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Right now, SportsCenter all night from the NBA postseason to the Stanley Cup playoffs, conference final round, Western Conference, Vegas, Colorado, in Denver.
17: Passing to Malinsky, shooting, blocked down high, goes right to Hutton out of the box, gloves it to himself, opens up, closing, he shoots, blocker save, rebound, they score! Brett Howden on the rebound, on the shot by Ben Hutton, a jailbreak goal for the Knights, 3-0.
21: Vegas, a 3-0 lead on the road in Game 1. Avs rally, a couple of third-period goals to pull within 3-2. But Vegas puts it away with an empty netter.
17: But this one is headed to the books. Hats off to you in Game 1. Vegas 4, Colorado 2. The Knights use a 3-0 lead on their path to victory. Coughlin, Dorothea, Howden, and Nick Dowd to make it a 4-2 final. The Knights take a 1-0 series lead in the Western Conference Final.
21: Fox Sports 98.9, 4-2 in Game 1. Vegas winning it on the road. They've won 8 of the last 9 series openers. They led 3-0, and they win it 4-2. They're 5-2 on the road this postseason, and they take Game 1 in Denver. Forward Mitch Marner with our Emily Kaplan. Brett Howden, his 9th goal of the postseason, entered the postseason with 9 goals in 43 playoff games, now has 9 goals this postseason. Avs shut out through 2 periods before scoring in the third. 91 straight playoff games with a goal, 4th longest streak all time. Cale Makar did not play. 2nd missed playoff game of his career. Upper body injury. ESPN analyst PK Subban.
19: Okay, so what does Colorado do now that Cale Makar's out? And I said, pray.
6: because he's that impactful of a player. Like, he really is. It's a big void. Like, you could see Taves didn't look himself out there today. Brent Burns is getting extended, and you can't point the finger at him because of where he's at in his career. So you're asking players to eat up those minutes that Kale McCarr plays, and you just can't. You can't perform at that level when you're talking about a player that's a generational talent, which he is.
21: Game two, Friday night in Denver. It's 8 o'clock Eastern on ESPN. Right now, SportsCenter all night.
8: Aaron Rodgers says he is done after this year.
9: I think you're going to get whatever Aaron Rodgers has left.
19: And I don't believe he's going to be backtracking on that. I think that's it.
21: Steelers quarterback Aaron Rodgers saying on Wednesday that this 2026 season will indeed be his last. The four-time MVP signing that one-year contract worth upwards of $25 million with the Steelers, which reunites him with coach Mike McCarthy, who was his coach for 13 seasons with the Packers.
24: I mean, I love Mike. Mike and I spend a lot of time together. A lot of great highs over the years. A lot of respect for him, and it's pretty amazing. Guys coached at three iconic franchises now with Green Bay and Dallas. It was surreal, honestly, sitting in the meeting, the first 8 o'clock meeting on Monday. Took me back to being a 22-year-old kid sitting in Green Bay listening to Mike's first meeting in 2006. So it's fun. I mean, it's like a pinch me moments. You know, been happening the last few days. Getting to sit next to James Campen in the meetings is fun. Jahri Evans was a teammate of mine. You know, he's on the staff now. Was a Hall of Famer. Should be a Hall of Famer. So that's pretty cool too. So a lot of connections.
21: Rodgers adding, he thought his career in Pittsburgh was over after former Steelers coach Mike Tomlin resigned after the team's wild card playoff loss to Houston in January. Rodgers, now 42 years old, calling this now a full circle moment to be able to play for Mike McCarthy once again. ESPN analyst Booger McFarland.
25: Good for Aaron Rodgers. He's a four-time MVP. He's going to be a first ballot Hall of Famer, and everybody's going to salute and applaud his career. I thought he should have retired last year, but the fact that he's announcing it before the season, I think, gives everybody around the league, including defensive coordinators, one more opportunity not only to laud him, but to try to beat him. I think the fact that he's coming back with Mike McCarthy, a guy who he's very familiar with, I think he's going to get the best out of Aaron Rodgers. And let's just hope, for every Pittsburgh Steeler fan out there, this is not a swan song we can go around and pass out rocking chairs after games and all that stuff. Let's hope that you can get the best version of Aaron Rodgers, because he's truly one of the all-time greats in our game.
21: McCarthy and Rodgers spoke weekly, sometimes multiple times within a week, as Aaron Rodgers worked through his decision-making process before signing that one-year deal to return to the Steelers. Returning to the mound, but even making a contribution prior to that. That's next. SportsCenter All Night continues. It's ESPN Radio.
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1: 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Well, what do you know? Would you look at that? And it's actually one time you can look at the sun.
2: Here goes Heidemann, spins in the paint, lofts it up. No, rebound Edwards with 9 seconds. Connecticut does not have time out. Leisure Walker pushes up in stride, Burke, and lays it in. Plus the foul. Connecticut leads.
1: NBC Sports Boston Sun, an 80-78 win over the Storm. Connecticut's first win of the season. They snap a five-game losing streak. Storm falling to 1-4 to start the season, tying the worst five-game start in franchise history. Wings and Sky were in a 10-point game.
3: 8 on the shot clock now for Beckers. 4 seconds. Beckers gets downhill, lays it high off the window. Dallas, exactly what they want to do right there. Take up time off the clock and score late in the clock.
1: That's what they do. USA Network with the call. Wings a 10-point win, 99-89. Jessica Shepherd with 18 points, 10 rebounds, career-high 12 assists. Second career triple-double. It's the first triple-double in the WNBA this season. Paige Becker, 24 points on 11 of 19 shooting, extending her streak of games scoring at least 15 to 10. Longest active in the WNBA. AZ Fudd, dozen points, tying her career high, back-to-back game scoring in double figures. Fever and fire in the other game of the night.
3: Fox trying to slow down Mitchell. Look at Timpson soaring in for the offensive rebounds. The ball movement from the Fever leads to three more for Mitchell. That's a great example of it from Sarah Williams.
4: Yeah, I think you have to get the best out of what you can for your players, right? And Leah Boston continues to go to work.
1: USA Network Fever, a 90-73 win over the Fire. Aaliyah Boston, 24 points, 8 of 11 from the floor, hit 2 of her 4 three-pointers, 24 points, 8 rebounds after missing the last game with a lower leg injury. Fever, a 9-point game. They've scored 85 or more in 5 consecutive games to start the season. SportsCenter All Night, ESPN Radio to baseball. Dodgers with Shohei Ohtani as the starting pitcher. And also in the lineup. So he was the first one in the batter's box in the top of the first in San Diego.
5: It's the first pitch from Vasquez. Ohtani swings and sends it high in the air to deep right center. Merrill back at the wall. It is gone. Shohei Ohtani mulls the first pitch from Randy Vasquez.
1: Certainly helping himself right out of the gate. And as for the mound.
5: Ninth pitch coming from Ohtani DeLorean. It's strike three, and everybody knew it. A sinker from Ohtani. They get his fourth K of the game.
1: AM 570, LA Sports. Ohtani's second career leadoff homer in a game that he started as pitcher. First in the regular season. He allowed 3 hits in 5 innings. Shortest outing of the season. Lowered his ERA to .73. Second lowest by a Dodgers pitcher through 8 starts of a season since earned runs became official in 1912. Oh, by the way, Dodgers shut out the Padres 4-0. Padres are shut out for the 4th time this season, 3rd time this month. Shut out 10 times by the Dodgers over the last 5 seasons. No other team has shut them out more than 5 times over that span. Speaking of shutouts, Pirates and Cardinals.
6: Going for somebody that doesn't, you know, usually fit that profile. Here's a line drive toward the right field corner. Short wall out there. And gone. Right down the line. Spencer Horwitz homers off McGreevy again. And the Pirates open with a 1-0 lead. Swanson, the right-hander of the Cardinals, sets and delivers. Swinging a ball line to left. That's down for a base hit. Sliding Fermin to cut it off from the wall. Running on the pitch, Gonzalez. He's around third, and he'll come in to score on the offline throw. And they're going to say that he missed third base, and he did not. 2 runs are in on Reynolds' double. 7-0 Pirates in St. Louis.
1: Pirates adding insurance in that 8th inning with a 2-run double from Brian Reynolds. 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The Fan. Pirates a 7-0 shutout of the Cardinals. The win snaps a 4-game losing streak. Pittsburgh's 6th shutout this season, tied for the second most in baseball. Cardinals are shut out for the third time this season, second time in the last three games. Brewers also with a shutout on Wednesday.
7: Cabrera brings home the pitch, and Hamilton rips one into center, down for a base hit. Around third, and headed for home is Freeland. Now the ball gets past PCA. Ortiz still running. He's going to score. Hamilton around third. He's on his way home. Here's the throw. Hamilton, head first slide, he's safe. Three runs on one swing from David Hamilton.
1: 620 WTMJ, Brewers, a 5-0 shutout of the Cubs, who are shut out for the sixth time this season. Brewers get their first series sweep of three or more at Wrigley since 2021. Braves, meanwhile, continue to win.
8: Looking for a base hit right here. And Austin hits a deep drive to center. Ruiz back to the wall. He just manhandled this thing. It's a three-run homer by Austin Riley to straightaway center field, and it's now a 3-1 Braves lead in the top of the second.
1: 680 The Fan. Braves a 9-1 win over the Marlins, Atlanta's 34th win in 50 games, tied for their third best 50 game start since 1900. Eighth 9-run game this season as the Braves beat the Marlins 9-1. All evened up in Oklahoma City with an interesting move by the Thunder. That's next at ESPN Radio.
0: 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Two rivals collide in the NL Central. Jordan Walker leads the St. Louis Cardinals into American Family Field to go head-to-head with Jake Bowers and the Milwaukee Brewers.
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23: Hey, it's Evan Cohen. Coming up Thursday, we'll react to Game 2 of the Western Conference Finals. 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
1: SportsCenter All Night, taking you to 6 o'clock Eastern Time. Evan, Canty, Michelle, unsportsmanlike each weekday morning, 6 to 10 Eastern, here on ESPN Radio. Aaron Rodgers says this season will be his last in the NFL. Golden Knights striking first. They surprised the Avs on their ice in Denver, taking the first one on the road. Thunder able to pull even in the series with the Spurs. They take game two at home.
2: Wallace gets it to Shea Gilgeous-Alexander. The two-time MVP bounces back with a 30-point game, and the Thunder bounce back. The Western Conference Finals are even at a game apiece. Oklahoma City beat San Antonio 122-113.
1: Mark Kestisher calling it right here on ESPN Radio. Thunder get the win. Even series at one after dropping the first one in double overtime to San Antonio. Shea Gilgeous-Alexander, a 30-point game as the Thunder improved to 9-1 this postseason. Alex Caruso, 17 points in his 25 minutes. He spoke with our George Sedano.
3: AC, epic game. In game one, you guys fall short. In this one, you come out victorious. What's the difference?
4: Yeah, I think we executed a little better throughout the 48 minutes of the game. Game one, we had too many like lulls for a couple of minutes at a time, or we didn't play how we needed to. We still had that tonight, but we were quicker to get the ship righted.
3: Now, last season, en route to winning a championship, you guys were down before in multiple series. How do you pull from those experiences on this journey?
4: I mean, we've been in the same situations, obviously a different team, you know, so some of that's a little different, but just having a Warriors mentality, you know, you got to go out and win the game in front of you, and we did that tonight.
3: Jalen Williams, unfortunately, out for the second half. You guys had nearly half your points coming off the bench when he went down. A lot of those points came up for you guys, and we were able to be productive in those scenarios. What does it say about this group, how they've been able to overcome those type of injuries?
4: Yeah, I mean, that's our strength as a team, you know, is the depth we have and the amount of guys that know how to play the game in the right way. And I think we did that. You know, we got big minutes from guys like Kaysen, Jared, Jay Will. Like, a lot of guys came in and were productive.
3: Isaiah Hartenstein in that fourth quarter was incredible. 8 rebounds, okay, in that fourth quarter. What do you tell me about the big men tonight battling Wemby in that particular battle down low?
4: Yeah, you just got to take pride. You know, you're only good as your last game. That's the NBA saying. So we just wanted to make sure he came out and played with the right effort.
3: And then lastly, you're going on the road now. So what is the mindset? What does the next day or so or 48 hours look like?
4: Rest, recover, watch film, see where we can get better.
3: Alex, congratulations. Thank you.
4: Yeah, thanks. Appreciate it.
1: Thunder going to 8-1 in game twos under Mark Daigneault after they bounced back after the game one loss earlier on ESPN Radio. Jim Traber from WWLS, the sport animal in Oklahoma City.
5: The number one problem in game one for the Thunder is they played like a bunch of sissies. I mean, they didn't do anything, man. Nobody got physical at all. And Wembanyama did whatever he wanted to do. I mean, Wembanyama got his first foul in the middle of the fourth quarter. So, I mean, if they're not going to play physical, they have no chance. And today they did. Now, listen, they let Hartenstein beat you-know-what out of Wembanyama. I mean, there's no doubt about it. He was holding him and pulling on him and everything like that. But if they're going to let you do it, then you go ahead and do it.
1: Jalen Williams, 4 points in 7 minutes, left the game in the first quarter, didn't return.
5: J-Dub has got to be done. I mean, this is the third time he's hurt a hamstring. You never know. The most amazing thing about a hamstring is that you never, ever know when it's right until you go full speed. And then suddenly you're going full speed and it pulls again. So I just cannot believe, as great as this young kid is, I don't think you can take chances. I don't think you can play him. I mean, I know everybody would want him to play, but I just don't think you can play him anymore.
1: Teams are banged up. Jalen Williams, early exit, leaving in the first, received treatment on that hamstring near the Oklahoma City bench, but the team announced just after halftime he would not return due to left hamstring tightness. Meanwhile, Spurs rookie guard Dylan Harper injuring his right hamstring in game two. He leaves in the third quarter. Bigger loss to their respective teams? Here's our Stephen A. Smith.
6: It's really tough to call because I walked into this series believing that J-Dub had to be available for Oklahoma City in order for them to win this series. But Harper, look at the way he played in game one, 24, 11, and 7, if I remember correctly. And then to be the kind of player that he is, again, you see the other guys coming off the bench and producing for San Antonio, and you know they've got some bodies. But does that compare to Wallace and McCain and Mitchell and these guys coming off the bench for Oklahoma City in the absence of Jalen Williams? I think that gives Oklahoma City a slight edge in this series against San Antonio. I think Harper's a bigger loss, and that would facilitate Oklahoma City being able to steal one of these games, games three or four.
1: Talking about coming off the bench and contributing, Isaiah Hartenstein, 10 points, 13 rebounds in the win for the Thunder. The ESPN insider, Brian Windhorst.
7: The move to put Isaiah Hartenstein, I mean, Isaiah Hartenstein only played 12 minutes in the first game, and there was a case to be made that he might not play almost at all because it was hard to play the two bigs. They used mostly wings on him in the first game, and I spent the last 36 hours, Scott, making the case that that wasn't a bad strategy. Well, Mark Dagenault knows a little bit more than me, and so he went to playing straight bigs on him, and the difference was profound. Isaiah Hartenstein was in a full-out wrestling match with Victor the entire night. And so in game one, Victor gets 10 baskets in the paint and 13 free throws, okay? Tonight, three baskets in the paint, two free throws. That's a massive difference. That's the effect of big on big, the effect of the malleability of the Thunder roster. And yeah, I mean, the guard play is going to be big, but if they can cut down Victor's just sheer ability to dominate in the paint, it balances the game out. Excellent adjustment by Dagenault. Excellent game. Arguably one of the best games Hartenstein's played in a Thunder uniform.
8: Shai Gilgeous-Alexander, 12 of 24, had 30, 3 of 6 from 3. The numbers are one thing, but in terms of what you saw, what's notable?
7: Yeah, this is the best game he's had in several weeks. You know, I mean, the Lakers really sold out, tried to stop him. And there was definitely the Spurs game plan in game one. And especially when Jalen Williams went out, they just needed him to be himself. And that was what we got tonight. 50% shooting game. Over the last five games, Scott, he'd been in the low 40s. This is a guy that shot 55% in the regular season. Got back to the line, got back to his mid-range, was able to shake three of those double teams. Hunted getting to his spots, back to that 30-point number. Grade A MVP performance tonight combined with the defense on Wembanyama. This is why this series is 1-1.
1: SGA, 30 points on 12 of 24 shooting, missed all three threes. He gets 9 assists to go with those 30 points as the Thunder pull even in the series with the 122-113 win in Game 2 in Oklahoma City over the Spurs. Series now essentially a best of five. Sports Center All Night, ESPN Radio.
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10: You open the floor up a little bit, just take some guys shooting basketball in the crowd that we have. Anything can happen. Anything can happen. You don't want to give up ever.
1: Game 3 of the Western Conference coming up Friday in San Antonio. Tonight, here on ESPN Radio, Game 2 of the Eastern Conference Finals. Knicks hosting Game 2 against the Cavs after quite a memorable Game 1 where we saw New York come from 22 in the fourth quarter to win by 11 in overtime. To the guys at PTI.
11: Hi, Wilbon. What is your biggest takeaway from the Knicks comeback?
12: God, I got to come up with one. Tony, it's going to be strange given all that happened and didn't happen and what Cleveland did to choke the game away and the Knicks and Jalen Brunson being heroic. But you know you've been in Madison Square Garden far many more times than me and over a longer period than I have. But it's the world's most famous arena for a reason. It's the best basketball gym in the world. And it was funereal with 8 minutes to go in the game. People were trickling out. They're thinking, I gotta get some sleep. I got an early alarm in the morning to get to Wall Street or wherever they got to get. And it's deathly. There's nothing going on. But you know how it can turn in the garden. And all of a sudden, the Knicks start the 18-1 run, and it builds and it builds and it builds into the most frantic place in the world in the moment, live. And the Cavaliers can't do anything about it. The Cavaliers were paralyzed. And it was just that transition, right, from, okay, here we go again. And you know how the Knicks fans can get because you've been one of them as a kid and all your young life. Time. They went from, oh my God, here we go again, to this unbelievable victory. And it's all of that that I will take away from being there last night.
11: Cleveland is the road team. They're the lower seed in this. They have to win a game in Madison Square Garden to win the series.
12: Yes.
11: This was the game. This was the golden ticket that they were given, and they couldn't cash the ticket. Historically, in the last 30 years, teams that are behind in the playoffs by 22 points at some point in the fourth quarter, maybe beginning, not halfway in, could be the beginning. Their record is 1-594, and that's why Cleveland has to win that game. I'm not, you know, I'm not much on game ones because I usually think it's something that can be reversed because there's a lot of time. Yeah. Mike, yeah. I think, and I'd pick Cleveland to win the series. I think that was so devastating last night that I could honestly see there not being any time now. I could see the Knicks sweeping the series. Couldn't you? I don't think it's going to happen.
12: Yes.
11: But I could not see that at all before last night, before halfway through the fourth quarter. And I can see that now.
12: Not even 8 minutes left could you see a sweep because it was going to go the other way in game one. That's it.
11: No.
12: We're done.
1: And now heading to Thursday's game two, adjustments for Cleveland. Former NBA guard Darren Collison.
13: We all know James Harden's defensive liability, right? And he's as great as he is offensively. He does have some mishaps defensively, but that's just no excuse. Like at the end of the day, you know, if you know your teammate needs help, you just got to be a little bit more help on the strong side. Knowing that James Harden is on an island a little bit with Jalen Brunson, you probably got to send a double team and then make somebody else beat other than Jalen Brunson, especially when he has it going. When he has it going, you want to send two to the ball and maybe let Mikal Bridges or Josh Hart or OG Anunoby beat you from the outside rather than, you know, Jalen Brunson just carving up in the paint.
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14: But this one is headed to the books. Hats off, Sierra. Game 1, Vegas 4, Colorado 2. The Knights use a 3-0 lead on their path to victory. Coughlin, Dorothea, Howden, and Nick Dowd to make it a 4-2 final. The Knights take a 1-0 series lead in the Western Conference final.
1: Fox Sports 98.9. Vegas built a 3-0 lead. They win it 4-2 on the road in Denver over the Avs in Game 1. Golden Knights now 5-2 on the road this postseason. ESPN analyst PK Subban.
15: Everything from top to bottom as the team, starting with the coach John Tortorella setting the tone coming in 2 months ago with this team, and we're seeing it paying dividends. Their depth was there. We saw Dowd on the insurance goal to get it, but also the work by Colton Sissons and their third and fourth line on that goal that Dylan Coughlin scored to start off things today. So outside of it, it's a total team effort for Vegas, top to bottom. This is Colorado's first loss at home during the playoffs, guys. No one's been able to beat them at home. And it was soundly from top to bottom. They weathered the storm at the start, but we didn't talk about Nathan MacKinnon until the end of the game. You know, Logan O'Connor was probably the most talked about player for us for Colorado, and I said it before the game during the first intermission that if we're talking about Logan O'Connor with the Colorado Avalanche and him being the most of a threat to the Vegas Golden Knights, that's exactly what Vegas wanted. This was a textbook road win from the Vegas Golden Knights and a hell of a way to start off the conference final. There's a long way to go. A lot of hockey left to be played, but this team's been playing great of late, and they're still playing well right now.
1: Game 2 coming up Friday night in Denver, 8 o'clock on ESPN. Thursday, Game 1 for the East. Hurricanes finally returning to the ice after nearly 2 weeks off. They'll host Montreal coming off 7-game series against both the Sabres and the Lightning before that. ESPN analyst Mark Messier.
16: Yeah, look, this is not a good scenario for a great scenario for Montreal playing back-to-back game sevens when basically Carolina's through the first two rounds. I can only tell you that there's been a lot of talk about Carolina having 11 days off. Well, I was in a scenario in the 80s where we had a long layoff, 10 or 11 days before we faced Philadelphia in the finals. And yeah, sure, you might not feel great the first game because it's sluggish at

0: this year.
1: I think you're going to get whatever Aaron Rodgers has left.
2: And I don't believe he's going to be backtracking on that. I think that's it.
3: Aaron Rodgers back for one more season. That'll be it, but he's spending his final season with the guy he spent 13 years with in Green Bay and Mike McCarthy. ESPN Steelers reporter Brooke Pryor.
4: Both of them use the same word to describe being reunited, and that is surreal. Mike McCarthy said it was really special to walk out on the field for their first OTA practice alongside Aaron Rodgers on Monday. And Rodgers said he's been living in a series of pinch me moments, not only working with McCarthy, but also some of the assistants and teammates he was with in Green Bay, including offensive line coach James Campen, Jari Evans, who was one of his teammates in Green Bay, now a coach here. And he also said that it was kind of surreal to be sitting in the team meeting at 8 a.m. Monday morning. He said he felt like he was a 22-year-old back in Green Bay in 2006. And it's fitting because then 20 years later, Rodgers was actually a huge part of McCarthy being hired here in Pittsburgh when he suggested to GM Omar Khan early in the offseason, hey, you guys should take a look at Mike McCarthy, bring him in for an interview, see what happens. Rodgers said once that happened, then his interest was piqued because of that full circle aspect of this. And now they're just getting started for this last ride, and they're going to go out together.
3: Reunited with his future Hall of Fame quarterback. Meanwhile, there's another coach impressed with an incoming rookie. That's next. SportsCenter All Night continues. It's ESPN Radio.
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1: 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The Raiders drafted Fernando Mendoza with the expectation he would be their quarterback into the future. So far, so good, says Raiders coach Clint Kubiak.
2: Anything that you put in front of him, he's going to attack it, you know. So anything that's new, he spends extra time on it. You can tell he fixes things from one day to the next. Very coachable. He's working his tail off. It's very important to him. Asks a lot of great questions. When he gets on the field, he's no BS. He's all ball.
1: Now, as for how things will play out for Las Vegas in terms of, let's say the depth chart, ESPN Raiders reporter Ryan McFadden.
3: Even though Fernando Mendoza was the first overall pick in this year's draft, the Raiders are making him earn his spot. During practice today, Kirk Cousins took the majority of the first team reps, while Mendoza played mostly with the rookies and the third team. Now, Kubiak said he does not have a specific timeline in terms of when he wants to name a starter. He's going to let that reveal itself during training camp. The expectation, however, is for Cousins to start the season as a starting quarterback due to Kubiak, general manager John Spytek, and even minority owner Tom Brady are big believers in letting a young quarterback sit and wait behind a veteran instead of starting him right away.
1: But so far, so good, says the Raiders. SportsCenter All Night, ESPN Radio. Back to baseball. Blue Jays and Yankees in a tight one, but they can thank ABS.
4: Bases loaded, nobody out, no score. Schlittler's set. He kicks and offers. And it's a check swing, low ball four. And that pitch was low.
5: I mean, why not challenge if you're Austin Wells? That's arguably the biggest pitch of the ball game. Schlittler's not very happy. Aaron Boone is going to come out and have a chat with his pitcher. I'm assuming he's taking him out, but what an at-bat from Andrés Giménez.
1: Sportsnet 590 The Fan. Blue Jays a 2-1 win over the Yankees. Trea Savage, 6 innings, 8 strikeouts, 3 runs allowed this season. A's in 10. Beat the Angels 6-5. Nationals double up the Mets 8-4. Nationals returning to 500 for the second time since April 1st.
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0: Number 5.
1: Reds get their first series win on the road in a month, adding insurance in the top of the ninth. 700 WLW.
7: And now Stewart turns on one and lifts it high, deep, and gone into the second deck in left field here at Citizens Bank Park. A two-run shot for Sal Stewart. He got a cutter on the inside part of the plate, and he launched it out of here.
0: Number 4.
1: Stanley Cup playoff action. Avs may have won the President's Trophy this season, but it's Vegas first in the conference final in Denver. Fox Sports 98.9.
8: Knights come in. Here's Marner working through the slot. Puck came off the stick. In front, they score! Marner to Dorofeev, and the Knights take a 2-0 lead. It's a power play goal. Dorofeev's 10th of the postseason, and another assist for Mitch Marner.
0: Number 3.

0: this postseason. Ninth defending champ to win at least 9 of their first 10 playoff games. 6 of the previous 8 went on to win the title. You heard the game right here on ESPN Radio. Mark Castisher, PJ Carlesimo had the call for us, of course, back to Oklahoma City. Mark?
1: Jay, thank you very much. The Oklahoma City Thunder have evened these Western Conference Finals at a game apiece. Shai Gilgeous-Alexander, who'd been frustrated in Game 1, gets for 30 points tonight. Isaiah Hartenstein, PJ, had a huge fourth quarter defending Victor Wembanyama, coming up with offensive rebounds, defensive rebounds, and this series is headed to San Antonio even.
2: Yeah, San Antonio had put themselves in position to get back in the game, but they would get stops on the initial shot of a possession, but then OKC would outwork them and come up with an offensive rebound or a loose ball. That was the difference in the fourth quarter. That and a pair of threes, despite everything that had happened. San Antonio twice was in one possession, and they missed two good threes. Devin Vassell, who was on fire in the second half, you really can't fault him. It was the first shot he missed of the second half. Julian Champagne had a tough night, 1-for-7 from the three-point line, and that was close to the difference for these teams. The fourth quarter, you just saw they outworked them. Too many loose balls, too many bounces on the floor, and Shai Gilgeous-Alexander was not going to let them lose tonight. Every time it got close, he came up with the big shot. San Antonio just didn't have enough answers. Big concern for both teams. Injuries. We got a lot of injured players. Who's going to be able? That injury report tomorrow and Friday is going to be very, very telling.
1: Jalen Williams went out first quarter. A.J. Mitchell looks like he did something to himself in the fourth quarter. But the key is De'Aaron Fox missed the first two games of the series ankle. Dylan Harper, apparent right leg. And that's huge. The guard play of San Antonio is huge against SGA. And they could be potentially down two. We'll find out in the next couple days.
2: And Steph Castle can't keep doing what he's doing. Doesn't matter that he scores 25 points if he turns the ball over 9 times. I'm not saying he's not playing well. He's working on defense. He's got to play SGA among other players. But 9 turnovers tonight, 11 on Monday, that's just not going to get it done.
1: Depth is a key, and you got to give a ton of credit to the Oklahoma City bench. 57 points off that bench tonight. 3 in double figures. Alex Caruso, 17. 4 in double figures. McCain, Wallace had 12. Mitchell had 10. And the Oklahoma City Thunder have even the best of 7 Western Conference Finals at a game apiece. Thunder 122. The San Antonio Spurs 113. For PJ Carlesimo, I'm Mark Kestisher. Right here on your home for the NBA, ESPN Radio, and the ESPN app. Let's go back to our pal, Jay Reynolds, in the studio.
0: All right, Mark, you mentioned the Thunder bench outscoring the Spurs. Thunder with 57 points. San Antonio, 25 off the bench. Bench outscoring the Spurs, tying their most bench points in a playoff game since the team moved to Oklahoma City in 2008. Spurs snapping a 3-game win streak in the playoffs. Of course, making a deep run in the postseason. Certainly going to take it out of you, San Antonio coach Mitch Johnson.
3: Yeah, it feels like that's always at this time of the season in every sport, right? You have to get to the end to give yourself a chance. And I think, again, that's why we have to continue to trust our depth, and guys have to step up and when their name's called, answer the bell and be able to give us some quality minutes. And then as you do get tired and the physicality heightens and the intensity is ever so present, you got to execute. And so there's something there where there's a mental, a physical, and an emotional challenge, I guess you could say. And you have to be able to do that in the micro every possession, and then in the macro in terms of the totality of how you have a disposition and work a game for 48 minutes.
0: Victor Wembanyama, 21 points, 17 rebounds, 4 blocks in the game 2 loss. Series even at 1, game 3 Friday in San Antonio. Tonight, again, right here on ESPN Radio, game 2 of the Eastern Conference Finals. Knicks hosting the Cavs after that memorable game 1, and just how memorable it is for you depends on your perspective. If you happen to be a fan of one of the teams, Knicks rallying from down 22 in the fourth quarter and win by 11 in overtime. ESPN analyst Danny Green.
4: It was tough to watch, tough to see. I think there's a number of parties, and mainly it starts, I think, the bulk of it is probably the coaching staff, about 60% of it. But James Harden is one of them, Donovan Mitchell as well. But there was a streak there that was going on. I was waiting for them to call a timeout. It just didn't happen. You know, there was a 22-1 run by the Knicks.

0: and they didn't get a timeout till it was a 5-point game. You're up 22. You wait till it gets close to 5 to call a timeout. And then the adjustments defensively, they didn't make the right adjustments. James wasn't one of their better defenders. I disagree with Kenny there. And I was giving James some grace earlier today on the show, saying, you know, he played decent defense. But to start, no, it wasn't really that good of defense. This was too easy. And they conceded the switch time and time again and let Jalen Brunson just slow cook them the whole fourth quarter. So that was on the coaching. And then, of course, those two guys that are the leaders of the team with James Harden and Donovan Mitchell.
1: And the Knicks rally for the game one win over the Cavs. Our Vanessa Richardson, part of our NBA on ESPN radio broadcast, catching up with Cleveland center ahead of game two.
2: Here with Evan Mobley. Evan, what was kind of the message in the locker room after the game?
3: We got to get the next one. That's always is the message. Anytime you go into the playoffs, you got to move on to the next. So,
2: still a lot of series left. How do you mentally turn the page?
3: We've done this before. Just focus on what we can control and lock it on the next game.
2: You were fantastic and made a big impact defensively, which is, of course, nothing new for you. What did you learn that you can take into tomorrow?
3: Just keep doing the same things I've been doing all playoffs, honestly. Just protect the paint and help my teammate.
2: One positive, you had a really balanced scoring sheet. A lot of guys made an impact when you look at that box score. How can that collective effort help you get a game two win?
3: We were playing good basketball the whole game, last game, besides the fourth. So we just do that again and just maintain that lead and finish strong.
2: Thanks, Evan.
3: Appreciate it.
1: Game two tonight at Madison Square Garden. 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
4: Passing to Malinsky, shooting, blocked down high, goes right to Hutton out of the box, gloves it to himself, opens up, closing, he shoots, blocker save, rebound, they score! Brett Howden on the rebound on the shot by Ben Hutton. A jailbreak goal for the Knights. 3-0.
1: Vegas, a 3-0 lead on the road in game one. Avs rally, a couple of third period goals to pull within 3-2. But Vegas puts it away with an empty netter.
4: But this one is headed to the books. Hats off to you in game one. Vegas 4, Colorado 2. The Knights use a 3-0 lead on their path to victory. Coghlan, Dorothea, Howden, and Nick Dowd to make it a 4-2 final. The Knights take a 1-0 series lead in the Western Conference final.
1: Fox Sports 98.9, 4-2 in game one. Vegas winning it on the road. They've won 8 of the last 9 series openers. They led 3-0, and they win it 4-2. They're 5-2 on the road this postseason, and they take game one in Denver. Brett Howden, his 9th goal of the postseason, entered the postseason with 9 goals in 43 playoff games, now has 9 goals this postseason. Avs shut out through 2 periods before scoring in the third. 91 straight playoff games with a goal, 4th longest streak. All time, Cale Makar did not play. 2nd missed playoff game of his career, upper body injury. ESPN analyst PK Subban.
5: Okay, so what does Colorado do now that Cale Makar's out? And I said, pray, because he's that impactful of a player. Like, he really is. It's a big void. Like, you could see Taves didn't look himself out there today. Brent Burns is getting extended, and you can't point the finger at him because of where he's at in his career. So you're asking players to eat up those minutes that Cale Makar plays, and you just can't. You can't perform at that level when you're talking about a player that's a generational talent, which he is.
1: Game two, Friday night in Denver. It's 8 o'clock Eastern on ESPN. Right now, SportsCenter all night.
6: Aaron Rodgers says he is done after this year.
7: I think you're going to get whatever Aaron Rodgers has left.
8: And I don't believe he's going to be backtracking on that. I think that's it.
1: Steelers quarterback Aaron Rodgers saying on Wednesday that this 2026 season will indeed be his last. The 4-time MVP signing that 1-year contract worth upwards of $25 million with the Steelers, which reunites him with coach Mike McCarthy, who was his coach for 13 seasons with the Packers.
9: I mean, I love Mike. Mike and I spend a lot of time together. A lot of great highs over the years. A lot of respect for him, and it's pretty amazing. Guy's coached at 3 iconic franchises now with Green Bay and Dallas. You know, it was surreal, honestly, sitting in the meeting, the first 8 o'clock meeting on Monday. Took me back to being a 22-year-old kid sitting in Green Bay listening to Mike's first meeting in 2006. So it's fun. I mean, it's like a pinch me moments. You know, been happening the last few days. Getting to sit next to James Campen in the meetings is fun. Jari Evans was a teammate of mine. You know, he's on the staff now. Was a Hall of Famer, should be a Hall of Famer. So that's pretty cool too. So a lot of connections.
1: Rodgers adding he thought his career in Pittsburgh was over after former Steelers coach Mike Tomlin resigned after the team's wildcard playoff loss to Houston in January. Rodgers, now 42 years old, calling this now a full circle moment to be able to play for Mike McCarthy once again. ESPN analyst Booger McFarland.
10: Good for Aaron Rodgers. He's a four-time MVP. He's going to be a first ballot Hall of Famer, and everybody's going to salute and applaud his career. I thought he should have retired last year, but the fact that he's announcing it before the season, I think gives everybody around the league, including defensive coordinators, one more opportunity, not only to laud him, but to try to beat him. I think the fact that he's coming back with Mike McCarthy, a guy who he's very familiar with, I think he's going to get the best out of Aaron Rodgers. And let's just hope, for every Pittsburgh Steeler fan out there, this is not a swan song we can go around and pass out rocking chairs after games and all that stuff. Let's hope that you can get the best version of Aaron Rodgers, because he's truly one of the all-time greats in our game.
1: McCarthy and Rodgers spoke weekly, sometimes multiple times within a week, as Aaron Rodgers worked through his decision-making process before signing that one-year deal to return to the Steelers. Returning to the mound, but even making a contribution prior to that. That's next. Sports Center All Night continues. It's ESPN Radio.
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0: The Stanley Cup Final on ABC is more than a quest for the cup. 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
23: Hey, y'all, it's Kyle Bailey coming up on a Thursday show. 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
1: 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Well, what do you know? 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And it's actually one time you can look at the sun.
24: Here goes Heidemann, spins in the paint, lofts it up. No, rebound Edwards with 9 seconds. Connecticut does not have a timeout. Leisure Walker pushes up in stride, Burke, and lays it in. Plus the foul.
1: NBC Sports Boston Sun, an 80-78 win over the Storm, Connecticut's first win of the season. They snap a five-game losing streak. Storm falling to 1-4 to start the season, tying the worst five-game start in franchise history. Wings and Sky were in a 10-point game.
25: Eight on the shot clock now for Beckers. 4 seconds. Beckers gets downhill, lays it high off the window. Dallas does exactly what they want to do right there. Take up time off the clock and score late in the clock.
1: That's what they do. USA Network with the call. Wings a 10-point win, 99-89. Jessica Shepherd with 18 points, 10 rebounds, career high 12 assists. Second career triple-double. It's the first triple-double in the WNBA this season. Paige Becker, 24 points on 11 of 19 shooting, extending her streak of games scoring at least 15 to 10, longest active in the WNBA. AZ Fudd, dozen points, tying her career high. Back-to-back games scoring in double figures. Fever and fire in the other game of the night.
25: Fox trying to slow down Mitchell. And look at Timpson soaring in for the offensive rebounds. The ball movement from the Fever leads to three more for Mitchell. That's a great example of it from Sarah Williams.
26: Yeah, I think we have to get the best out of what you can for your players, right? And we at Boston continue to go to work.
1: USA Network Fever, a 90-73 win over the Fire. Aaliyah Boston, 24 points, 8 of 11 from the floor, hit 2 of her 4 three-pointers, 24 points, 8 rebounds after missing the last game with a lower leg injury. Fever, a 90-point game. They've scored 85 or more in 5 consecutive games to start the season. SportsCenter All Night, ESPN Radio to baseball. Dodgers with Shohei Ohtani as the starting pitcher and also in the lineup. So he was the first one in the batter's box in the top of the first in San Diego.
27: It's the first pitch from Vasquez. Ohtani swings and sends it high in the air to deep right center. Merrill back at the wall. It is gone! Shohei Ohtani mauls the first pitch from Randy Vasquez.
1: Certainly helping himself right out of the gate. And as for the mound,
27: ninth pitch coming from Ohtani DeLoriano. It's strike three, and everybody knew it. A sinker from Ohtani. They get his fourth K of the game.
1: AM 570 LA Sports. Ohtani's second career leadoff homer in a game that he started as pitcher. First in the regular season. He allowed 3 hits in 5 innings, shortest outing of the season, lowered his ERA to .73, second lowest by a Dodgers pitcher through 8 starts of a season since earned runs became official in 1912. Oh, by the way, Dodgers shut out the Padres 4-0. Padres are shut out for the fourth time this season, third time this month. Shut out 10 times by the Dodgers over the last five seasons. No other team has shut them out more than five times over that span. Speaking of shutouts, Pirates and Cardinals.
3: Going for somebody that doesn't, you know, usually fit that profile. Here's a line drive toward the right field corner. Short wall out there, and it's gone. Right down the line. Spencer Horwitz homers off McGreevy again, and the Pirates open with a 1-0 lead. Swanson, the right-hander of the Cardinals, sets and delivers. Swinging a ball line to left. That's down for a base hit. Sliding Fermin to cut it off from the wall. Running on the pitch, Gonzalez. He's around third, and he'll come in to score on the offline throw. And they're going to say that he missed third base, and he did not. Two runs are in on Reynolds' double. 7-0 Pirates in St. Louis.
1: Pirates adding insurance in that eighth inning with a two-run double from Brian Reynolds. No relation. 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The Fan. Pirates a 7-0 shutout of the Cardinals. The win snaps a four-game losing streak. Pittsburgh's sixth shutout this season, tied for the second most in baseball. Cardinals are shut out for the third time this season, second time in the last three games. Brewers also with a shutout on Wednesday.
4: Cabrera brings home the pitch, and Hamilton rips one into center, down for a base hit. Around third, and headed for home is Freeland. Now the ball gets past PCA. Ortiz still running. He's going to score. Hamilton around third. He's on his way home. Here's the throw. Hamilton, that first slide is safe. Three runs on one swing from David Hamilton.
1: 620 WTMJ Brewers, a 5-0 shutout of the Cubs, who are shut out for the sixth time this season. Brewers get their first series sweep of three or more at Wrigley since 2021. Braves, meanwhile, continue to win.
5: Looking for a base hit right here. And Austin hits a deep drive to center. Ruiz back to the wall. He just manhandled this thing. It's a three-run homer by Austin Riley to straightaway center field. And it's now a 3-1 Braves lead in the top of the second.
1: 680 The Fan. Braves a 9-1 win over the Marlins. Atlanta's 34th win in 50 games. Tied for their third-best 50-game start since 1900. Eighth nine-run game this season as the Braves beat the Marlins 9-1. All evened up in Oklahoma City with an interesting move by the Thunder. That's next at ESPN Radio.
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11: Aaron Rodgers says this season will be his last in the NFL. Golden Knights striking first. They surprised the Avs on their ice in Denver, taking the first one on the road. Thunder able to pull even in the series with the Spurs. They take game two at home.
12: Wallace gets it to Shea Gilgeous-Alexander. The two-time MVP bounces back with a 30-point game, and the Thunder bounce back. The Western Conference Finals are even at a game apiece. Oklahoma City beat San Antonio 122-113.
11: Mark Kestisher calling it right here on ESPN Radio. Thunder get the win. Even the series at one after dropping the first one in double overtime to San Antonio. Shea Gilgeous-Alexander, a 30-point game as the Thunder improved to 9-1 this postseason. Alex Caruso, 17 points in his 25 minutes. He spoke with our George Sedano.
13: AC, epic game. In game one, you guys fall short. In this one, you come out victorious. What was the difference?
14: Yeah, I think we executed a little better throughout the 48 minutes of the game. Game one, we had too many like lulls for a couple of minutes at a time, or we didn't play how we needed to. We still had that tonight, but we were quicker to get the ship righted.
13: Now, last season, on en route to winning a championship, you guys were down before in multiple series. How do you pull from those experiences on this journey?
14: I mean, we've been in the same situations, obviously a different team, you know, so some of that's a little different, but just having a Warriors mentality. You know, you got to go out and win the game in front of you, and we did that tonight.
13: Jalen Williams, unfortunately, out for the second half. You guys had nearly half your points coming off the bench when he went down. A lot of those points came up for you guys, and we were able to be productive in those scenarios. What does it say about this group, how they've been able to overcome those type of injuries?
14: Yeah, I mean, that's our strength as a team, you know, is the depth we have and the amount of guys that know how to play the game the right way. And I think we did that. You know, we got big minutes from guys like Kaysen, Jared, Jay Will, like a lot of guys came in and were productive.
13: Isaiah Hartenstein in that fourth quarter was incredible. 8 rebounds, okay, in that fourth quarter. What do you tell me about the big men tonight battling Wemby in that particular battle down low?
14: Yeah, you just got to take pride. You know, you're only good as your last game. That's the NBA saying. So we just wanted to make sure he came out and played with the right effort.
13: And then lastly, you're going on the road now. So what is the mindset? What does the next day or so or 48 hours look like?
14: Rest, recover, watch film, see where we can get better.
13: Alex, congratulations. Thank you.
14: Yeah, thanks. Appreciate it.
11: Thunder going to 8-1 in game twos under Mark Daigneault after they bounced back after the game one loss earlier on ESPN Radio. Jim Traber from WWLS, the sports animal in Oklahoma City.
15: The number one problem in game one for the Thunder is they played like a bunch of sissies. I mean, they didn't do anything, man. Nobody got physical at all. And Wembanyama did whatever he wanted to do. I mean, Wembanyama got his first foul in the middle of the fourth quarter. So, I mean, if they're not going to play physical, they have no chance. And today they did. Now, listen, they let Hartenstein beat you-know-what out of Wembanyama. I mean, there's no doubt about it. He was holding him and pulling on him and everything like that. But if they're going to let you do it, then you go ahead and do it.
11: Jalen Williams, 4 points in 7 minutes, left the game in the first quarter, didn't return.
15: J-Dub has got to be done. I mean, this is the third time he's hurt a hamstring. You never know. The most amazing thing about a hamstring is that you never, ever know when it's right until you go full speed. And then suddenly you're going full speed and it pulls again. So I just cannot believe, as great as this young kid is, I don't think you can take chances. I don't think you can play him. I mean, I know everybody would want him to play, but I just don't think you can play him anymore.
11: Teams are banged up. Jalen Williams, early exit, leaving in the first, received treatment on that hamstring near the Oklahoma City bench, but the team announced just after halftime he would not return due to left hamstring tightness. Meanwhile, Spurs rookie guard Dylan Harper injuring his right hamstring in game two. He leaves in the third quarter. Bigger loss to their respective teams? Here's our Stephen A. Smith.
16: It's really tough to call because I walked into this series believing that J-Dub had to be available for Oklahoma City in order for them to win this series. But Harper, look at the way he played in game one, 24-11-7, if I remember correctly. And then to be the kind of player that he is, again, you see the other guys coming off the bench and producing for San Antonio, and you know they've got some bodies. But does that compare to Wallace and McCain and Mitchell and these guys coming off the bench for Oklahoma City in the absence of Jalen Williams? I think that gives Oklahoma City a slight edge in this series against San Antonio. I think Harper's a bigger loss, and that would facilitate Oklahoma City being able to steal one of these games, games three or four.
11: Talking about coming off the bench and contributing, Isaiah Hartenstein, 10 points, 13 rebounds in the win for the Thunder. ESPN insider Brian Windhorst.
17: The move to put Isaiah Hartenstein, I mean, Isaiah Hartenstein only played 12 minutes in the first game, and there was a case to be made that he might not play almost at all because it was hard to play the two bigs. They used mostly wings on him in the first game, and I spent the last 36 hours, Scott, making the case that that wasn't a bad strategy. Well, Mark Daigneault knows a little bit more than me, and so he went to playing straight bigs on him, and the difference was profound. Isaiah Hartenstein was in a full-out wrestling match with Victor the entire night. And so in game one, Victor gets 10 baskets in the paint and 13 free throws, okay? Tonight, 3 baskets in the paint, 2 free throws. That's a massive difference. That's the effect of big on big, the effect of the malleability of the Thunder roster. And yeah, I mean, the guard play is going to be big, but if they can cut down Victor's just sheer ability to dominate in the paint, it balances the game out. Excellent adjustment by Daigneault. Excellent game. Arguably one of the best games Hartenstein's played in a Thunder uniform.
18: Shai Gilgeous-Alexander, 12 of 24, had 30, 3 of 6 from 3. The numbers are one thing, but in terms of what you saw, what's notable?
17: Yeah, this is the best game he's had in several weeks. You know, I mean, the Lakers really sold out, tried to stop him. And there was definitely the Spurs game plan in game one. And especially when Jalen Williams went out, they just needed him to be himself. And that was what we got tonight. 50% shooting game. Over the last 5 games, Scott, he'd been in the low 40s. This is a guy who shot 55% in the regular season. Got back to the line, got back to his mid-range, was able to shake 3 of those double teams. Hunted getting to his spots, back to that 30-point number. Grade A MVP performance tonight combined with the defense on Wembanyama. This is why this series is 1-1.
11: SGA, 30 points on 12 of 24 shooting, missed all 3 threes. He gets 9 assists to go with those 30 points as the Thunder pull even in the series with the 122-113 win in Game 2 in Oklahoma City over the Spurs. Series now essentially a best of 5. Sports Center All Night, ESPN Radio.
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20: You open the floor up a little bit, just takes the right guys shooting the basketball. The crowd that we have, anything can happen. Anything can happen. You don't want to give up ever.
11: Game 3 of the Western Conference coming up Friday in San Antonio. Tonight, here on ESPN Radio, Game 2 of the Eastern Conference Finals. Knicks hosting Game 2 against the Cavs after quite a memorable Game 1 where we saw New York come from down 22 in the fourth quarter to win by 11 in overtime. To the guys at PTI.
21: All right, Wilbon, what is your biggest takeaway from the Knicks comeback?
22: God, I got to come up with one. Tony, it's going to be strange given all that happened and didn't happen and what Cleveland did to choke the game away and the Knicks and Jalen Brunson being heroic. But you know, you've been in Madison Square Garden far many more times than me and over a longer period than I have. But it's the world's most famous arena for a reason. It's the best basketball gym in the world. And it was funereal with 8 minutes to go in the game. People were trickling out. They're thinking, I gotta get some sleep. I got an early alarm in the morning to get to Wall Street or wherever they got to get. And it's deathly. There's nothing going on. But you know how it can turn in the Garden. And all of a sudden, yeah, the Knicks start the 18-1 run, and it builds and it builds and it builds into the most frantic place in the world in the moment, live. And the Cavaliers can't do anything about it. The Cavaliers were paralyzed. And it was just that transition, right, from, okay, here we go again. And you know how the Knicks fans can get, because you've been one of them as a kid and all your young life. Time. They went from, oh, my God, here we go again, to this unbelievable victory. And it's all of that that I will take away from being there last night.
21: Cleveland is the road team. They're the lower seed in this. They have to win a game in Madison Square Garden to win the series. Yes. This was the game. This was the golden ticket that they were given, and they couldn't cash the ticket. Historically, in the last 30 years, teams that are behind in the playoffs by 22 points at some point in the fourth quarter, maybe the beginning, not halfway in, could be the beginning. Their record is 1-594, and that's why Cleveland has to win that game. I'm not, you know, I'm not much on game ones, because I usually think it's something that can be reversed because there's a lot of time. Yeah. Mike, yeah. I think, and I'd pick Cleveland to win this series. I think that was so devastating last night that I could honestly see there not being any time now. I could see the Knicks sweeping the series, couldn't you? I don't think it's going to happen, but I could not see that at all before last night, before halfway through the fourth quarter, and I can see that now.
22: Not even with 8 minutes left could you see a sweep, because it was going to go the other way in game one. That's it.
21: No,
22: we're done.
11: And now heading to Thursday's game two, adjustments for Cleveland. Former NBA guard Darren Collison.
0: We all know James Harden's defensive liability, right? And he's as great as he is offensively. He does have some mishaps defensively, but that's just no excuse. Like, at the end of the day, you know, if you know your teammate needs help, you just got to be a little bit more help on the strong side. Knowing that James Harden is on an island a little bit with Jalen Brunson, you probably got to send a double team and then make somebody else beat you other than Jalen Brunson, especially when he has it going. When he has it going, you want to send two to the ball and maybe let Mikal Bridges or Josh Hart or OG Anunoby beat you from the outside rather than, you know, Jalen Brunson just carving up in the paint.
11: Darren Collison earlier on Unsportsmanlike here on ESPN Radio. Right now, SportsCenter all night.
1: But this one is headed to the books. Hats off syrup in game one. Vegas 4, Colorado 2. The Knights use a 3-0 lead on their path to victory. Coughlin, Dorothea, Howden, and Nick Dowd to make it a 4-2 final. The Knights take a 1-0 series lead in the Western Conference final.
11: Fox Sports 98.9. Vegas built a 3-0 lead. They win it 4-2 on the road in Denver over the Avs in game one. Golden Knights now 5-2 on the road this postseason. ESPN analyst PK Subban.
2: Everything from top to bottom as the team, starting with the coach John Tortorella setting the tone coming in 2 months ago with this team, and we're seeing it's paying dividends. Their depth was there. We saw Dowd on the insurance goal to get it, but also the work by Colton Sissons and their third and fourth line on that goal that Dylan Coughlin scored to start off things today. So outside of it, it's a total team effort for Vegas. Top to bottom, this is Colorado's first loss at home during the playoffs, guys. No one's been able to beat them at home. And it was soundly from top to bottom. They weathered the storm at the start, but we didn't talk about Nathan MacKinnon until the end of the game. You know, Logan O'Connor was probably the most talked about player for us for Colorado. And I said it before the game during the first intermission that if we're talking about Logan O'Connor with the Colorado Avalanche and him being the most of a threat to the Vegas Golden Knights, that's exactly what Vegas wanted. This was a textbook road win from the Vegas Golden Knights and a hell of a way to start off the conference final. There's a long way to go, a lot of hockey left to be played, but this team's been playing great of late and they're still playing well right now.
11: Game two coming up Friday night in Denver, 8 o'clock on ESPN. Thursday, game one for the East Hurricanes, finally returning to the ice after nearly 2 weeks off. They'll host Montreal, coming off seven-game series against both the Sabres and the Lightning before that. ESPN analyst Mark Messier.
3: Yeah, look, this is not a good scenario for a great scenario for Montreal playing back-to-back game sevens when basically Carolina swept through the first two rounds. I can only tell you that there's been a lot of talk about Carolina having 11 days off. Well, I was in a scenario in the 80s where we had a long layoff, 10 or 11 days before we faced Philadelphia in the finals. And yeah, sure, you might not feel great the first game because it's sluggish. It's hard to practice the intensity that you play with. But ultimately, in the end, every day off is like months of rest and getting your body ready and rested. You think about 82 games during a regular season, you never have this kind of rest. So Carolina's coming into this series incredibly rested. This is going to be a tall task for Montreal to turn around quickly and get themselves engaged mentally into this next series there, because if they get behind, they got to come to the party on time this series, or it'll be a short one.
11: Game one coming up tonight. SportsCenter All Night, ESPN Radio.
4: Aaron Rodgers says he is done after this year.
6: I think you're going to get whatever Aaron Rodgers has left.
23: And I don't believe he's going to be backtracking on that. I think that's it.
11: Aaron Rodgers back for one more season. That'll be it. But he's spending his final season with the guy he spent 13 years with in Green Bay, and Mike McCarthy. ESPN Steelers reporter Brooke Pryor.
24: Both of them use the same word to describe being reunited, and that is surreal. Mike McCarthy said it was really special to walk out on the field for their first OTA practice alongside Aaron Rodgers on Monday. And Rodgers said he's been living in a series of pinch me moments, not only working with McCarthy, but also some of the assistants and teammates he was with in Green Bay, including offensive line coach James Campen, Jari Evans, who was one of his teammates in Green Bay, now a coach here. And he also said that it was kind of surreal to be sitting in the team meeting at 8 a.m. Monday morning. He said he felt like he was a 22-year-old back in Green Bay in 2006, and it's fitting because then 20 years later, Rodgers was actually a huge part of McCarthy being hired here in Pittsburgh when he suggested to GM Omar Khan early in the offseason, hey, you guys should take a look at Mike McCarthy, bring him in for an interview, see what happens. Rodgers said once that happened, then his interest was piqued because of that full circle aspect of this, and now they're just getting started for this last ride, and they're going to go out together.
11: Reunited with his future Hall of Fame quarterback. Meanwhile, there's another coach impressed with an incoming rookie. That's next. SportsCenter All Night continues. It's ESPN Radio.
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11: 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The Raiders drafted Fernando Mendoza with the expectation he would be their quarterback into the future. So far, so good, says Raiders coach Clint Kubiak.
17: Anything that you put in front of him, he's going to attack it, you know. So anything that's new, he spends extra time on it. You can tell he fixes things from one day to the next. Very coachable. He's working his tail off. It's very important to him. Asks a lot of great questions. When he gets on the field, he's no BS. He's all ball.
11: Now, as for how things will play out for Las Vegas in terms of, let's say the depth chart, ESPN Raiders reporter Ryan McFadden.
18: Even though Fernando Mendoza was the first overall pick in this year's draft, the Raiders are making him earn his spot. During practice today, Kirk Cousins took the majority of the first team reps, while Mendoza played mostly with the rookies and the third team. Now, Kubiak said he does not have a specific timeline in terms of when he wants to name a starter. He's going to let that reveal itself during training camp. The expectation, however, is for Cousins to start the season as a starting quarterback due to Kubiak, general manager John Spytek, and even minority owner Tom Brady are big believers in letting a young quarterback sit and wait behind a veteran instead of starting him right away.
11: But so far, so good, says the Raiders. SportsCenter All Night, ESPN Radio. Back to baseball. Blue Jays and Yankees in a tight one, but they can thank ABS.
19: Bases loaded, nobody out, no score. Schlittler's set. He kicks and offers. And it's a check swing, low ball four. And that pitch was low.
20: I mean, why not challenge if you're Austin Wells? That's arguably the biggest pitch of the ball game. Schlittler's not very happy. Aaron Boone is going to come out and have a chat with his pitcher. I'm assuming he's taking him out, but what an at-bat from Andrés Giménez.
11: Sportsnet 590 The Fan. Blue Jays a 2-1 win over the Yankees. Trey Yosevich, 6 innings, 8 strikeouts, 3 runs allowed this season. A's in 10 beat the Angels 6-5. Nationals double up the Mets 8-4. Nationals returning to 500 for the second time since April 1st.
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5: Number 5.
11: Reds get their first series win on the road in a month. adding insurance in the top of the ninth. 700 WLW.
0: And now Stewart turns on one and lifts it high, deep, and gone into the second deck in left field here at Citizens Bank Park. A two-run shot for Sal Stewart. He got a cutter on the inside part of the plate, and he launched it out of here.
5: Number four.
11: Stanley Cup playoff action. Avs may have won the President's Trophy this season, but it's Vegas striking first in the conference final in Denver. Fox Sports 98.9.
1: Knights come in. Here's Marner working through the slot. Puck came off the stick. In front, they score! Marner to Dorofeev, and the Knights take a 2-0 lead. It's a power play goal. Dorofeev's 10th of the postseason, and another assist for Mitch Marner.
5: Number three.
11: He gave up 3 hits in 5 innings, but also had 1 hit on 1 pitch. AM 570 LA Sports.
2: The first pitch from Vasquez. Ohtani swings and sends it high in the air to deep right center. Merrill back at the wall. It is gone! Shohei Ohtani mauls the first pitch from Randy Vasquez.
5: Number two.
11: In Kansas City, Boston rallies late, specifically in the top of the seventh when they grabbed the lead. WEEI.
3: The 3-1 to Jaren Duran, and he swings and hits a fly ball deep towards left field. Collins back at the track, at the wall, he leaps. It's gone! 2 straight nights of Jaren moments. Oppo and the Red Sox take a 4-3 lead in the seventh inning.
5: Number one.
11: NBA, the Thunder pulling even in the Western Conference Finals. The Spurs did make some noise in the loss.
4: For Wemby, makes the catch. Now he sends it outside. Castle on the drive, glides in and throws it down.
6: Hello.
4: What a jam with a right hand elevating.
6: You're going to see that one over Isaiah Hartenstein, who's an excellent shot blocker.
11: Couple of hard-fought games, and the series is 1-1. ESPN insider Brian Windhorst says he's exhausted.
10: The Thunder have their entire hands full trying to deal with Victor Wembanyama. They are working so incredibly hard to battle him at both ends, to counter him, to figure out a way around him, over him, behind him. They're holding him, they're shoving him, they're pushing him. And then the Spurs are dealing with guys falling down with injury. I mean, this is really truly going to be the heavyweight aspect of this is who's going to be standing at the end. This feels like 4 games have been packed into 2. And, you know, going so tonight, I would just say, incredible strategic move by the Thunder to go with Isaiah Hartenstein as the primary defender on Victor Wembanyama.
11: And we'll see how the series plays out. They've split the first 2 in Oklahoma City. They'll head to San Antonio for Game 3. That one's coming up on Friday, whereas the Eastern Conference at Madison Square Garden plays Game 2 tonight. Sports Center All Night continues at ESPN Radio.
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0: and welcome to the Hoop Collective podcast. We talk about the NBA, which we're doing on Wednesday morning. Joining me from across the street at Madison Square Garden, where the New York Knicks came back from 22 points down in the fourth quarter to win in overtime over the Cleveland Cavs, take a 1-0 lead in the Eastern Conference Finals this evening, is Tim Bontemps.
1: Hello, everybody. When the Cavs were up by 22 in the fourth quarter, Danny Green, who I was watching the game with, turned to me and Dominique Collins, one of our producers, and said, "It's time for me to go home. This game is over." He shook our hands and he left.
0: Good analysis. Joining us from Oklahoma City, where he's covering the Western Conference Finals, which are currently being led by the San Antonio Spurs, in case you hadn't heard, is Ben McMahon.
2: Howdy, partners. There's stuff going on the home front as well, but just hanging out in Bricktown.
0: The home front, you mean the Dallas Mavericks, I assume, and we'll be speaking about that a little later. Okay, so here in New York City, the streets are still alive following their overtime win in game one. And I will just say that the Cavs were playing for three-plus quarters, one of their best games of the year, that I think was characterized by great floor game from Donovan Mitchell for what looked like the second straight game. Terrific ball movement, drive and kick, moving bodies in the basketball, playing with confidence, playing with poise, the way they played in Detroit when they won game seven on Sunday. And the Knicks looked very much like a rusty team that was playing a little flat and playing against a team that was in better rhythm. And then up by 22 with about 9 minutes left to go in regulation, everything changed. And I will just say that I got the following text from my wife from my son. Now, my son Dane had two doubles and pitched three innings in a baseball victory. He's 8 years old, but it wasn't the most proud I was of him tonight. I was more proud of what he sent me here at the beginning of overtime.
3: Dad, the Knicks were down by like 28, and now it's an OT. I guess what you said is true. There's always time.
0: See, if Bontemps would listen to me like my son,
2: seriously,
0: he would learn so much about the NBA. One of my mantras, which is that there's always time. There's always time for Karl Towns to become a point center. There's always time for Jaden McDaniels. There's always time for Luke Kennard to go one way or the other.
1: I just enjoyed the great Daner just giving you some stick with the Cavs.
0: Yeah,
1: going down in flames.
0: He was being mildly condescending there.
1: Mildly?
2: That runs in the family.
1: Oh, man.
0: So I have to say that Jalen Brunson obviously was absolutely the definition of captain clutch. He had 15 points in the fourth quarter. He was able to really deliver some excellent execution. Some of the shots he made were hard. Some of them were easy, but he got the Knicks over the hump. They collectively played pretty good defense down the stretch. I don't want to take anything away from the Knicks, who had a real high energy quality performance. Obviously, the Garden loved every second of it. It completely energized them and puts them

0: decisions they were making as a group. And to me, this starts with Kenny Atkinson. I mean, the Cavs had two use or lose a timeouts, which means when you get to the 3-minute mark of the fourth quarter, everybody goes down to two timeouts. They had four timeouts left in the fourth quarter. As you just said, they're coming off playing a best of seven series that went the distance. And by the way, it was their second consecutive best of seven series that went the distance. They played every other day, essentially, for a month. And they're coming down the fourth quarter of the game. Jalen Brunson gets hot. The crowd is going. Kenny Atkinson never calls a single timeout. Not only does he not call the user or loser timeouts, he doesn't call a timeout all the way until the end of regulation at all, at any point. Meanwhile, Jalen Brunson starts making shots. Yes. The Knicks start to get back in the game. Yes. He then sends as aggressive a double team as I've ever seen anybody do at Jalen Brunson every single possession, which Jalen Brunson then just very casually tossed the ball, usually OG Anunoby at the top of the key, who either had a wide open lane for a dunk or another pass for a wide open three. And they just kept giving up one wide open shot after another, and they didn't change anything. It was unbelievable to watch them just completely melt down. And Donovan Mitchell had 29 points when he hit a three with 8:13 to go in the fourth quarter. Goes 0 for 5 the rest of the game. Had one turnover, was pretty much invisible. James Harden's defense was reprehensible, and even by James Harden's standards. I mean, it was a collective meltdown, but I really just was flabbergasted by what Kenny Atkinson was doing. I couldn't believe he didn't call timeout at any point. Like, it was crazy to me.
1: And his explanation was he likes to hold on to his timeouts.
0: Well, you lose two of them. Post-game. You literally lose two of them.
2: His post game. Well, okay.
0: It's just crazy.
1: Invest them in your 401k.
0: You're literally just called them out with 4 minutes to go in the fourth quarter. Just let your team take a break. I couldn't believe it. It was crazy.
2: First off, let me just say that Sam Merrill, you know, and it was relevant this week, the double bang that Mike Breen made famous with the Steph Curry shot 10 years ago in Oklahoma City. Tonight, there actually was a half bang. When Sam Merrill took the shot near the end of regulation.
0: I thought it was in.
2: Game tied.
0: Thought it was
2: Breen,
0: in.
2: I'm pretty sure, said bet. He like actually got the first half syllable out. He was prepared to bang it. And then the ball rimmed out.
0: Rimmed out.
1: Honestly, that should have counted for at least 2.5 points. It was in.
0: I don't know how it didn't go in.
1: Rattled around the bottom of the net and out.
2: But for basketball karma, that ball shouldn't have gone in.
1: Well, Kenny Atkinson said they got unlucky.
2: Kenny Atkinson said they got unlucky and that he was proud of the way his team played. I guess he can be proud of the way they played for three quarters. But so basically, you know, taking a step back, Mike Brown, Knicks coach, desperate, down 20, you know, with less than 10 minutes to go, put out basically an all-shooting lineup. Mitchell Robinson had been playing earlier in the game. The Cavs were purposely fouling him. I think they put him on the line four times. He went 2 of 8. And, you know, he had a good stretch in the first half, but he was being ineffective. And so he went to, Josh Hart, the Cavs were totally helping off of.
1: So Josh Hart was -23 in this game.
2: Yeah, he took, you know, Jared Allen was guarding him and he was helping off of him. So Mike Brown made a sort of I don't want to say you're desperate in game one, but sort of for the moment.
0: I mean, he really just subbed out Josh Hart for Landry Shamet. I mean, it wasn't like he had his other starters in the game. He just
2: right,
0: went,
2: but he went he to an all shooting line.
0: Sure, he just went all offense. Right. Yeah.
1: Spread the floor out, put the ball in Brunson's hands, and like, let's just try to outscore him down 22.
0: See what you can do.
2: And so I want to say, about 7 possessions in a row, they just went to a very basic pick and roll where they forced James Harden into a switch and put Harden on Brunson, and Brunson got past him every single time.
0: Well, and the Cavs weren't even trying to stop that. They were doing the most casual rub switches ever, just like letting James Harden get isolated on Jalen Brunson.
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1: This is what I'm talking about when I basically said, you know, cognitive function ceased. Because the timeouts, it's a good point. But I would have accepted any sort of adjustment. Brunson made, I want to say, 5 or 6 baskets. He finally called timeout. And in the timeout, they made an adjustment. And they decided to double team, as you mentioned. And Kenny was asked after the game, right? Bontemps, he was like, you know, how come you didn't adjust? He's like, well, we did adjust. But they only adjusted after the lead had gone from 20 down to like 6. And then offensively, and this is what happens, when you have a collapse, it's never one thing. It's always multiple things. And so the Cavs missed some free throws. They had some possessions that were lost due to free throws. And they also stopped driving the ball. Well, everything that they did for the first 3 quarters, they started, Mitchell and Harden started foul hunting. And the referees didn't give it to them because they didn't deserve it at that point. And so it was their offense arresting, basically, in addition to the fact that they were just being plucked apart on defense. There was no attempts. There was no, you know, active attempts to stem the tide. This is absolutely going to go down as a game that the Cavs lost, I think. Maybe the Knicks fans wouldn't agree with that, but.
2: Oh, of course. Like, listen, Brunson going for 38 and Brunson catching fire in the fourth quarter, Landry Shamet coming in and giving him a spark. Like, okay, that's awesome. And Knicks fans will remember that. They can celebrate that. This is a collapse by the Cavaliers of epic proportions and the kind that just can kind of like, how do you bounce back from this? How do you get that taste out of your mouth? You were up 22 with 8 minutes left. How do you lose that game?
1: Yeah, it would have been better off if they got beat by 20 and the game was over in the fourth quarter and they just said, well, we didn't have any energy from,
3: sure,
1: you know, it would have been a much better situation because then you're like, well, we can play better in game 2.
3: I mean, it's crazy all the way around. I mean, you are right. They called the one timeout with 3:30 to go. But I mean, it was just crazy to watch them just implode.
2: Well, and this was another Harden dud. And Harden, he'll have 2 or 3 good games a series, and then there will be duds. This was another more turnover than bucket performance. I think that's up to like 32 of them in his playoff career. And then they just hunted him. Brunson was 7 of 11 when Harden was the primary defender on him. And there was just like bring into the switch, boom, attack them.
3: And the Knicks spent almost none of the game doing that either. It was like, I mean, Mike Brown was sort of out to lunch for a lot of the game. Like they didn't really go at Harden for most of it.
1: The Knicks game plan wasn't super effective. The Knicks were double teaming Harden and Mitchell, and the Cavs were really smartly passing and then just really moving the ball. And you know, once you double team, you make the pass, it's 4-on-3, and the Cavs were attacking that 4-on-3, like going downhill and attacking it. They said played a very smart, effective game for 3 quarters and then just played a very, very brain dead game from then on. And
3: just
1: honestly, like in the fourth quarter, when the game went to overtime, like the Cavs had no chance in that spot. The other thing I'll say is
3: that Sam Merrill shot didn't go in and I thought it was in. It looked great. And obviously it rimmed out. I was like, there's no way the Cavs are winning this overtime. Not with this place going insane and with the streak they were on. I mean, 44, I don't know if we ever said it was 44-11 to end the game. 44-11 in 13 minutes.
1: It took a couple of really clutch shots for them to get the 11.
3: It was 39-8. I mean, it was just crazy.
1: Landry Shamet and Jalen Brunson are not good defenders, okay? And Jalen Brunson had 5 fouls for at least 8 or 9 minutes of game time. And the Cavs, as far as I remember, maybe I can be shown video that proves this wrong. I don't think the Cavs ever went after him.
3: They also were getting the ball over at like 16 or 17 every possession. They were getting into stuff late. I mean, they had a shot clock violation, I think, to start overtime on their first possession. I mean, they were just a mess. I mean, just a complete and total mess.
1: So let's talk about where the Cavs go from here, Bontemps. The Knicks, I think, very possibly could have played their worst game already and are up 1-0. You know my rule about never overreacting to game 1. I wouldn't have overreacted had the Cavs closed this out and even won by 22 because I didn't think the Knicks, you know, played very smoothly or savvily. I thought OG Anunoby coming back from the hamstring definitely looked rusty and not 100%. And this was, you know, he was playing the best basketball of his career when he had that injury against the Sixers. I thought, you know, the Knicks couldn't make a three for, you know, two plus quarters. So you have to assume, you know, like, I don't know what grade you would assign the Knicks in this game, but it was, through three quarters, it was a D minus or D plus, whatever.
3: I mean, it was probably an F. I mean, they couldn't hit a shot. They were down 20. I mean, it wasn't very competitive. And look, I think for as much as we've banged on the Cavs for the way they ended this game, and they deserve it, obviously, with the way the game ended, I do think if you can pull back to 10,000 feet and get away from the fact that they just gave away this game on the road, which you don't want to do in a playoff series. Coming into the series, talking to people with the Cavs for the game, I think they were excited to get away from the Rock'em Sock'em Robot series that they got out of in each of the first two rounds, where they're playing Toronto, which was going to mix it up and be super physical, and then obviously Detroit was going to mix it up and be super physical, right? And the Knicks, like, yes, they have Mitchell Robinson. They've got Josh Hart and OG Anunoby. They've got some physical players, but the Knicks don't play like that. Like, they're going to get out and run, and they're an offensive team. They're going to play that way. They're going to play at a faster pace. Like, it all sort of leans into the stuff the Cavs want to do. And I thought the Cavs, like you said, for 40 minutes, the Cavs played great. Like, the Knicks came out and got a little bit of a hot start early. Mitchell Robinson made some plays early. They got an early lead, but then the Knicks couldn't hit a shot, and the Cavs just methodically walked them down, and third quarter was great. Like, it looked like they're going on their way to an awesome win that was going to really set things up going forward. So I think if you're the Cavs, I do agree to some extent with Kenny Atkinson being happy with the way his team played for how they looked in the first 40 minutes of the game. Now, I probably wouldn't have said I was super proud of how they played when he gave up 44-11 to end it. But I do think if you're the Cavs, you can come back on Thursday and feel confident that you can get a win here in New York, and that you have the ability to win games in this series and win this series. Like, they look like a team that came in the season as co-favorites with the Knicks, but it's just very hard to give away a game like this in a series and still win it. As we talked about with Detroit giving away, you know, game five last round at home. And if the Cavs do lose this series, they're going to think back on it like I'm sure they still think about game two against the Pacers last year.
2: I typically do not believe in momentum from game to game in a playoff series. This might be an exception. That was just such a horrific collapse. How do you wash that stench off you and play again in 48 hours and be mentally ready to play again in 48 hours? You know, and especially, like, this is a team. They finally, like, Donovan finally got over the hump of never been in, you know, haven't made it to a conference finals. But, like, you know, Donovan's got playoff demons. Harden has, like, I mean, he needs Ghostbusters with all the playoff demons that he has. Like, and it I don't know, man. That one's going to linger, I think.
1: Yeah, you know, in talking to the Cavs folks before the game, there was a real collective, you know, they felt a great relief. There was, you know, getting to the conference finals, getting through that series. There was you could tell, I felt they did not feel pressure. They felt good about what they had accomplished. And they played like that. They played completely free. I mean, right from the start, they looked completely at ease. And you could see, you know, that they had this confidence about them that they had built up from getting those two road wins in Detroit. And I was like, wow, I mean, like, this is really something that, you know, could carry over. I mean, that's what was going on. And so you go from that to utter abject being gutted. And so, you know,
2: like an all time meltdown.
1: Yeah, there's a whole bunch of stats meltdown out there about, like, you know, some 3-800, like, seriously, like 3-800.
2: What, 1-594 when a team had a 22-point lead with 8 minutes left, I think, is the stat that our folks
3: have. Yeah, the only stat that matters is 44-11. Like, that is a hard one to stomach if you're a Cavs fan, if you're a Cav member of the Cavs. And like you said, Brian, the Cavs came into this game with absolutely no pressure. because, I mean, you're in New York, McMahon, you follow what's going on. Everybody here for the last week and a half has been throwing a party about going to the finals and like talking about the ways the Knicks can beat the Thunder or the Spurs in the finals. Like, it's just, this is like, ah, they're going to beat the Cavs. It's going to be great. This is no problem. Everything is awesome. And the Cavs came in, they escaped from this Detroit series. They're the underdogs in this series. They've, like you said, McMahon, James Harden has had all these, you know, losses in the second round in recent years. He gets through. Donovan Mitchell, Evan Mobley, these guys break through. Kenny Atkinson gets to the conference. Like, for all these guys, like, man, it's a big accomplishment to get to the conference finals. They're the underdogs in the series. They can play free and easy. And that's how it looked. Like, for,
2: well, but even then, though, they were down double figures in the second quarter. And then they just dominated
3: the next 20 minutes.
2: Two quarters of basketball, had the game completely in control, and somehow, some way, just let Jalen Brunson say, hey, James Harden, come here. Your guy's screening. I'm going to torch you. And then they couldn't, like, from there, it just completely unraveled on them.
3: Completely.
2: Mike Brown just said in the post-game press conference, it's no secret, we were attacking Harden. And guess what? Our game plan is going to be in game two and three and four. And we'll see if there's any more.
1: They just was looking. They targeted Harden 9 times in the fourth quarter, with, you know, forcing him into the one-on-one isolation with Brunson. And they scored 17 possessions or 17 points in those 9 possessions.
2: Yeah, I can't do that math, but it's almost 2.
1: Yeah.
3: What was the stat? Stat Williams sent me a stat about Harden Brunson. What is it here? In the fourth quarter overtime, which James Harden is his primary defender, Jalen Brunson was 7 for 8. It's pretty good.
2: Gotta get you beat.
1: What happened on the miss?
2: How you blow a lead?
3: I don't know.
1: I don't remember.
3: By the way, the one play James Harden made was he hit that shot with about 30 seconds to go to put him up 2. And Brunson just came back down with the ball, went right around him and scored off the glass. Like, I mean, he might as well not have been there.
1: Well, and then Kenny said after the game that Harden was one of their better defenders, which...
3: I mean, that's just not...
1: I understand.
2: Like, he wasn't... There was no polygraph involved.
3: I understand not wanting to go out there and roast somebody, but, like, come on, man. Like,
1: he's already roasted, buddy.
3: You can't do that.
2: Yeah, Brunson took care of the roasting.
3: Yeah, that's what I mean. Okay. Like, come on. Just say we got to be better in game two. Like, come on. Like,
2: we got to figure out ways to help him. Say something.
3: Sure, whatever. Something.
2: Something else.
3: Something that's not that.
2: Don't tell us something...
3: We just know it's not true. Exactly. Come on, that's crazy.
1: Yeah, I mean, man. Yeah, there's a bunch of numbers. I keep seeing different versions, but it's hundreds and hundreds of situations like this where there hadn't been a loss, and I'm talking like
3: it's just crazy. I mean, it was one of the wilder swings because this place was dead. I mean, the garden was, even in the second quarter, like, there was no energy. Again, I think everybody was just expecting a party, and the Cavs showed up and played well and got up. And, like, the Knicks were 2 for 19 from 3 in the first half. At one point, they were 4 for 23 from 3. They couldn't hit a shot from the perimeter. Everybody in the guard was like, oh, yeah, well, the Knicks are going to lose. This stinks. And just completely flipped around.
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14: Hey, it's Evan Cohen. Coming up Thursday, we'll react to Game 2 of the Western Conference Finals. 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
1: I'm pleased to move on from that showing by the Cavs to discussing what you witnessed firsthand on Monday night, McMahon, and that was the incredible performance of Victor Wembanyama, including the shot heard round the world with his 32-footer there in the first overtime. And, you know, one of the reasons I think Wembanyama took that shot was because there was about 29 seconds left on the clock when he took it, which ensured that it would create a 2-for-1, which I think is one of the reasons why he took it. So that even if he missed it, the Spurs would have had a chance to defend and have another chance. And that, to me, sort of personifies Victor Wembanyama, that he would, number one, have the guts to take that shot. Number two, have the arrogance to believe he would make it. Number three, have the ability to make the shot. And number four, do it in a way that was strategic. I think sort of sums up the way that whole game played out. And I'm sure that the mood in Oklahoma City after not losing a playoff game for weeks is a little bit tense right now.
2: Yeah, and the Thunder are familiar with this territory. It's not a comfortable situation, but they are confident. They lost the opener to the Nuggets last year, came back and won game two, won a seven-game series. Same thing in the finals against the Pacers. Both of those were heartbreaking losses. Aaron Gordon hitting the game-winning three for the Nuggets. Tyrese Haliburton hitting, you know, his millionth game winner of last season in the finals game one. So, you know, they've been here. You know, as Mark Daggenau said, one thing he loves about this team is their ability to problem solve.
1: That was a great quote. I let's just put it this way. I was a little bit more impressed with that tact than Kenny Atkinson's after this game.
2: Sure. And you know, he loves his team's ability to problem solve, especially throughout the course of a playoff series. Having said that, it's a different kind of calculus. Geometry, whatever damn math you want to bring up, when you put Victor Wembanyama in the equation. And he
3: probably creates, geometry is probably the best thing to say there. Probably
2: he
3: geometry.
2: Creates problems that we've never seen in the NBA before. And look, as phenomenal as he was on the offensive end, and we can get into that, this game for the Thunder was lost when they had the ball. They didn't score enough points. They're not going to win games with Shea going 7 of 23. But why did Shea go 7 of 23? What was the primary factor in that? It was Victor Wembanyama. And they've got great point of attack defenders. Dylan Harper is a dog. Stephon Castle's a dog. Like, they're throwing an extra body at him. Sean Sweeney, by the way, the last tactician to send the Thunder home in a playoff series was Sean Sweeney with the Mavericks. Sean Sweeney did a hell of a job orchestrating that defense from the bench. You know, give Mitch Johnson and his coaching staff their due credit. But when you've got this 7.5-foot guy with awesome mobility and unbelievable instincts, where he can zone up basically and he can cover elbow down on both sides of the floor from 3-point line to 3-point line. He's not a rim protector. He's a large chunk of the floor protector. Look at the block shot that he had on Shea's baseline step back mid-range jumper.
3: Over another defender.
2: Yes.
3: It was insane.
2: What?
3: A fadeaway jumper over a guy guarding him. Victor just goes, hey, I'm just going to block it. I'm just going to go over you both and block it.
2: There's another one where Shea has the ball. He's like right down on the block on the other side of the floor. And Wimby didn't block it, but Shea short-armed it because Wimby was there. And that's a miss. And so you have shots blocked. He had three of those. You have shots altered. He had a lot of those. And then you have shots that aren't even thought about because we ain't going in there. How many times do guys just dribble all the way through on the baseline?
3: Yep.
2: Or probe and, you know, hit the brakes, a U-turn. Wimby is the most dominant defensive player we've ever seen. And he had 41 points and 24 rebounds in his first conference finals game. And oh, by the way, played 49 minutes and the 49th minute was maybe his best. So kind of answer that question too.
3: Yeah. I mean, like you said, the thing that was amazing watching it was all the times where the Thunder are probably the best team in the league at getting to the rim, or best team in the league at getting to the rim. And whether it was Shea, whether it's AJ Mitchell, who's great at it. Like all these guys would get in the paint and just be like, nope, I'm going to turn right. Nope, I'm going to turn left. I'm going to do anything but shoot the ball, where they would always just get to the rim and make a layup, or get to the rim and hit a 3-foot floater. Cause you've got this guy who's just standing like somewhere in the vicinity that he could be 12 feet away from you and he can block your shot and he can totally change things. And I do think you saw, to me at least, you were there, McMahon. So I'm curious what you thought. It felt like the Thunder started to figure stuff out as the game went along. And I think, you know, it felt like when they had their best stretches, Shea in particular in the fourth quarter, like, and Jalen Williams, I thought was pretty good about it too. It was like everything was really direct and fast. And like, I'm making a hard decision and I'm getting to a spot and I'm rising up and shooting. Cause if you give Victor even like a second to react to what you're doing, it's over. Like you got no chance then, because he's just going to come from wherever he's at and stop you.
1: I got in a good spirited discussion / argument with Amon Shumpert and Danny Green, doing some TV with them. Two guys who are NBA champions and, you know, were known for their wing defense.
4: Yeah, elite defensive players, both of them, yeah.
1: And I was arguing, and yeah, I know that you'll tell me if you think that I'm wrong. I was arguing that I don't think that the Thunder game plan against Wembanyama was flawed. Because if you look at the regulation, now in the second overtime, he was absolutely, you know, awesome and ended the game, put him in the dirt.
3: At which end are you talking about the game plan?
1: The Thunder's defensive game plan against Wembanyama, which is to employ mostly wings.
3: Yeah.
1: And then have their big man, whether it was Holmgren or Hartenstein or Jalen Williams, be the secondary defender. But mostly it was Alex Caruso and Lou Dort, and see if anybody else.
5: Yeah. And some
1: Jalen Williams.
5: J Dub, the wing.
3: In the 27 plays that Alex Caruso was the final defender on Victor Wembanyama in game one, the Spurs were 6-for-17. They were 1-for-9 on threes. They had 6 turnovers. They had 0.72 points per play. I'd say that strategy was pretty good. I thought where they, to McMahon's point, I thought where they failed was at the other end of the game, or the other end of the court.
1: Well, I'm just saying, well, Danny and Shump were arguing that Chet has to step up and take the assignment.
3: Well, Chet has to just be 1,000 times better than he was in game one, because he was terrible in game one. He has to just be much better.
4: I can understand their argument. Chet is the primary guy. I think Wimby was 3-of-9 against him. And, you know, you do the math. I don't have it right in front of me, but he was
1: 33%. There you go.
4: Not that math, you stupid.
3: It was, what, 11 for... I'll look up his numbers.
4: He was
3: right
4: very
3: now.
4: Efficient against everybody else.
3: Yeah.
1: In regulation, he was 9-of-19.
4: Yeah. Well, but some of those were Malone bucket, where he's getting 3 rebounds on a possession and finishing.
1: Well, I understand. You're going to have to, if you're going to guard him with a wing, you're going to have to accept he's going to get some offensive rebounds. You don't want him to get 9. Well,
4: Caruso is great at making it tough to get the ball, to catch the ball, to catch it where you want it. If Wimby catches it where he wants it against Caruso, there's no hope. Or Jalen Williams or Lou Dort. The whole thing they got to do is push him off his spot, you know, front him, deny him. There's help coming, all that kind of stuff. I didn't think it was a terrible defensive performance against Wimby, despite the fact that he had 41 points, despite the fact that starting with that 30-footer, he outscored the Thunder 12-7 to close the game. I didn't think it was a terrible defensive performance against him. Again, I think this game and the Thunder think this game was lost because they weren't able to generate offense. And that gets back to they weren't able to get Wimby moving around. You have to, you know, make him move directions multiple times. Maybe you can catch him. If you're going to be driving, you got to be able to catch him in a Gortat screen. You can't have him just able to roam and challenge at the rim. You know, you've got to be able to, you know, catch him a split second late on a rotation like Shea did on that dunk in overtime, which, by the way, he had that dunk in overtime, and that was his only points in the last two overtimes. That's why you say, Bontemps, you think they figured something out in the fourth quarter. It didn't carry over. I'm sure there was some good film for him to watch, but it didn't carry over to the overtimes.
3: I mean, I thought it carried over in the first overtime. I mean, they had a chance to win the game and then didn't close it. But I mean, I'm with you though. I thought they came in the game and they were, in my opinion, just way too passive going at Victor inside. And it was a lot of like, we're going to zoom through the paint and not look at the rim. And so Victor could just stand there. And look, I understand, like, he's different than anybody we've ever seen, but like Victor was just standing there like this and like, well, we're not going to try that. And they just would go through and then they would like zoom in and then try to kick passes out. And because the Spurs defenders know Victor's there, like Stephon Castle and Dylan Harper and these guys and Devin Vassell can all just stay with their guy and they don't have to collapse on anybody. And then it's just, oh, we're going to throw the ball right to somebody on the perimeter where a guy would typically be open for a three. That's what I mean. Like, it felt like as the game went on, they started to figure some of that stuff out. But I mean, again, you're like you said, I mean, he's the most dominant defensive force we've ever seen. He's like, he's breaking the game. Like, he's just breaking things that ever, like the whole history of the sport, basically, there's all these things that if you typically do, it's going to lead to success. And because he's just standing there on the court, it's there's stuff that just isn't going to work against him. And it's going to be fascinating to see how they adjust and how they evolve, because they will come up with new stuff. They'll try new, they'll have different things they can do. They're a phenomenal team with great coaching and a ton of versatile talent, but this is as big a challenge as anybody has ever seen trying to score against this guy. And
4: quite literally,
3: you know, certainly. Yeah, quite literally. And you know, that was, I agree. I thought, I with you, Brian, I thought their defensive game plan against Victor largely was good.
1: I guess that's good news and bad news because
4: he had 41.
1: Yeah, because like I said, it was juiced by the last overtime. I'm not arguing that in the last overtime. In the last overtime, Victor outlasted everybody and he had 9 points in that overtime, and you throw in the
4: most minutes of his, maybe of his career, certainly of this beat.
3: That is the other thing that I do really think is something to watch, is playing every other day. And like those five starters all played at least 44 minutes.
4: Hey, youngest starting lineup in the conference finals that we can track.
3: Playing every other day for 2 weeks is going to be a challenge.
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8: 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Two-time Super Bowl champ OCU Manura. And we say hello to former WWE superstar John Cena. 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
3: If Shea can win this series, they go on to win the title. Doesn't mean that there's a, you know, Shea's incredible, but that performance was the beginning officially to me of the Victor era. And it started in game one. Now,
2: it was at least a 7 or 8 LOL game where I just started cracking up when he did something.
3: I mean, it was, yeah.
2: He hits a 30 footer with a game on the line. I crack up.
17: I had some LOLs tonight watching Cavs play. I don't know if it's the same.
2: these are pleasant LOLs.
17: McMahon, I heard you were distracted from your pickup game on Tuesday night.
2: Got to be honest, wasn't playing well. Didn't mind getting
17: to put it in Cavs parlance, Bontemps, he was getting a little unlucky.
2: it was a very unlucky pickup performance. We're going to go five.
3: Hey, Jacob,
2: seven.
3: Play.
2: He got a little something. We're getting a rematch in San Antonio. I'm working on a gym right now. My record during these playoffs is 5-3. Jay Kidd's record with the Mavericks is 205-205, and it's going to stick right there because, oh, he didn't get fired. It was the mutually agreed to part ways. But look, let's just call it like it is.
17: The Cavs didn't blow that lead. They mutually agreed to part ways with it.
3: They mutually agreed to lose the game. Both the Knicks and the Cavs agreed the Cavs would lose. And the Cavs said, sure, that'd be great.
2: So as soon as Masai Ujiri got hired by the Mavericks, you knew this was a distinct possibility because...
17: Coming out of the draft combine in Chicago last week, it was a growing discussion.
2: There was widespread anticipation.
17: Good job.
2: Unfortunately, I was unable to get enough confirmation to beat the press release, but this was not a shock. And... All you had to do was watch Masai Ujiri's press conference. He was asked straight up if Jay Kidd was going to be the coach. And he said, we're going to evaluate everything from head to toe. Also, Jason Kidd was not aware Masai Ujiri was being hired.
17: That was a bad sign.
2: After Jay Kidd, by the way, tried to move up to the front office and become the president of basketball operations. Now,
17: bad sign one.
2: Yeah, Jay Kidd knew months in advance that wasn't going to happen. It's not like he was surprised he didn't get the job.
17: Correct me if I'm wrong on this, McMahon. Bad sign part one. Ready?
2: Uh-huh.
17: Jason Kidd was not aware that Masai Ujiri was being hired to be the team president.
2: Pretty bad sign.
17: Bad sign number two. Maybe not at all of them, but I heard that when the Mavericks had meetings with potential draft picks last week in Chicago, that Jason Kidd wasn't always in the room.
2: I would say that's not a great sign.
17: Considering they have a lottery pick and it's, you know... pretty important.
3: To me, this all goes back to not the head-to-toe comment from Masai at his press conference, but when Masai talked about the Luka Doncic trade, what did he say about the Luka Doncic trade? That is now in the past. We are done talking about the Luka Doncic trade, and we are looking forward as an organization, and we're moving past it. And I would say...
2: what they're trying to do is clean house of anybody who had any level of involvement in that.
3: That's what I was getting to. Like, this is... Masai Ujiri is in charge. He is there. He is a huge personality. He is a fresh face. And he is completely starting over with the Mavs.
2: Clean slate is the messaging from the Mavericks.
3: 100%. And that's what this is. We've got Cooper Flagg. We're going to have another, you got the 9th pick in this draft. They're going to get another really interesting young player in the draft. We'll see what they do with Kyrie Irving, whether they trade him or not. See if they can get Derek Lively healthy. You know, they're moving forward, build around Cooper Flagg, and it's forward looking and forward facing. And we're not thinking about the Luka trade anymore. We're not associated with, I mean, they are, but I'm saying that's what this is about.
2: Right. They're trying to move past the Luka trade.
3: That's right. We're getting past all this stuff. And like, if Jason Kidd was still coaching the team, you'd still be thinking about the Luka trade. Like that, it'd be part of the whole thing. And it's now, it's all about what's going on with Cooper. Where are the Mavs going from here? And, you know, it will be interesting to see what Masai Ujiri does in terms of hiring a coach. To me, I know he was there the past few years before this year, but I'd be going down I-35 and I'd be getting Sean Sweeney. And I'd be having him come back up I-35 to Dallas. And that'd be the end of my search.
17: Sean Sweeney is lead associate head coach.
3: Head coach of the Spurs.
17: Yeah,
2: and I did check. Masai is definitely trying to be very buttoned up and tight-lipped. I did inquire with a source who familiar with his thinking. And I said, hey, would Sean Sweeney's connection with Jay Kidd eliminate him as a candidate? And I was told no, that wouldn't eliminate him as a candidate. Like, they would consider him as an individual and not as Jay Kidd's right hand man if it comes to that. I don't have at this point a list of candidates. I would say a couple things. Masai's track record is not necessarily swinging for big names. It's trying to find the next great coach. You know, he likes discoveries, Wendy.
17: Well, that's what, you know, when he hired Nick Nurse.
3: He's hired two coaches. He's hired Nick Nurse and he's hired Darko Rajakovic. Those are the two coaches he's hired.
2: Right. And with Darko, the other guys, like some other candidates there were Charles Lee, who is now a first-time head coach in Charlotte. Miss Johnson is now a first-time head coach in San Antonio. He's doing a really good job. It wasn't a bunch of like big-name coaches is my point. Now, I don't know which direction Masai is going to go. Patrick Dumont, his MO is the exact opposite. Let me get the biggest, most proven name with the best resume possible. Rick Welts as a CEO, Masai Ujiri. But this is going to be Masai's search. Mike Schmitz, our former colleague, who's now the Mavericks GM, will you know, be part of that process. And then, you know, Dumont will be kind of kept abreast of things, but really not directly involved until they get it down to the last, you know, batch of finalists.
3: Well, like I said, to me, this should be a very easy search. Like, Sean Sweeney's the top assistant in the league. He's familiar with the franchise. Look at what he's doing with the Spurs. He's exactly what they need. So we'll see what they do. But to me...
2: But Sweeney would also fit.
3: Yes.
2: You know, he would fit that track record from Masai. Let me go find a really sharp assistant coach who's the next great coach. Not necessarily a guy who's got, you know, some long track record as a head coach. So we'll see. I do think, you know, that the Sweeneys, those types of guys will be part of the search, but where exactly it lands, you know, that I couldn't tell you. And by the way, this was like, Jay Kidd obviously was the headliner. There were a lot of people who mutually agreed to part ways with the Mavericks today. Bunch of scouts, assistant coaches, you know, analytics guys. Like, Masai Ujiri inherited a situation where there's Donnie Nelson leftovers, there's Nico Harrison leftovers, and he's going to run his own basketball operations department. He's in the teardown process before he puts it together.
17: Well, the Mavericks mutually agreed to continue with Cooper Flagg.
2: Oh, that's good. That's a good idea. I would do that too.
17: That's a key factor in the Mavericks situation. I think that's a key factor. Typically, when you fire a coach who's had success and, you know, these last two seasons, I don't know how much you assign it to Kidd, because after Luka and then you had the injuries to AD and Kyrie, they tanked. And then this year they tanked. So, you know, I don't know how much of those 205 wins and losses were fair. But typically when you fire a coach who's had success and Kidd took them to the finals, you have a pretty good idea of who you're going to hire because you don't want egg on your face. In this scenario, because there's a new GM, the standard is different. So I would expect that there
3: would
17: be a
3: search. It's also a very desirable job because of the presence of Cooper Flagg.
17: Absolutely.
3: So it's not like they're going to have trouble hiring somebody. And by the way, I give credit to Patrick Dumont because that, as Ben has reported, Jason Kidd had a contract, I believe, through 2030 and was owed north of $40 million. And that's a lot of money to eat, on, especially when you extended him a year ago to keep him from going to the Knicks. And after turning him down from being able to go to the Knicks. And
2: he got two extensions from Patrick Dumont, one during the finals run and then again last year.
3: So for Masai Ujiri to go to Patrick Dumont and say, hey, listen, I want to make a coaching change. There are not many owners that would say, I'm going to eat $40+ million. They would say, hey, give this a year and see how it goes first because I don't want to pay that much money. So full credit to him for hiring Masai Ujiri and saying, hey, you're going to run the team and we're going to let you do it how you'd want to do it. And if that means we've got to spend a lot of money, then so be it.
2: And what I would say is Masai didn't necessarily go to Dumont and say, hey, I want to make a change. Patrick Dumont hired Masai Ujiri and said, listen, don't worry about the money with Jay Kidd. If you want to move on from him, you're fully authorized to make that decision.
3: Right.
17: Well, the Edelson family that owns the Mavericks has it.
3: They do have it.
2: It's a rounding error for them.
17: All right. So for the first time, guys, in history, both conference finals game ones went to overtime. So hopefully this is the beginning of two excellent playoff series that provide high-level basketball, although about that quarter for the Cavs, but high-level basketball and high-level entertainment.
3: It's pretty good. It's pretty good stuff. I was waiting for McMahon to say something, but he didn't.
2: You never waited for me to say something in your life.
3: No, relax.
17: All right. Thank you so much to our producers, Mark, Miles, and Jackson. Thank you to McMahon and Bontemps. Thank you for listening and watching the Hoop Collective. We'll be talking to you later this week after Cavs-Knicks Game 2.
2: Adios, amigos.
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14: 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The Thunder look to even a series against the Spurs in Game 2.
31: Here comes Oklahoma City running. Caruso leaving it for SGA, who drives it through the cylinder on the slam.
0: Western Conference final action begins on the ice between the Golden Knights and Avalanche.
1: Knights come in. Here's Marner working through the slot. Puck came off the stick. In front, they score!
0: Hanging up the cleats after 2026.
4: Do you believe this could be your last year?
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0: This is it. 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
6: The first pitch from Vasquez. Ohtani swings and sends it high in the air to deep right center. Merrill back at the wall. It is gone!
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7: 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Two games into the NBA's conference finals round, and we'd already seen three overtimes, two of them coming in the opener of the Western Conference final when the Spurs came out of the gate with a win in Oklahoma City. Thunder hosting game two Wednesday. And as for that encore, well, OKC had a goal of pulling even in the series.
10: Here's SGA finding Dort on the left angle. Back to the MVP. Gildas Alexander drives down low, squares, jumps to his left and hits on a 10-footer. Oklahoma City leads by 11, their biggest of game two.
7: Oklahoma City building a double-digit lead in the second quarter. 11 would be the lead at the half. Third quarter, a bit tighter.
10: Wemby's going to pull for three and hits another one. His second triple of the third quarter has tied the game at 66. This is a 15-2 run for San Antonio after Luke Dort made an early bucket. Wemby has it on top against Jay Will. Off the bounce, drives, gets high in the air using the glass, miss, but grabs it with a right hand and flushes it. All in one motion, Wemby with the putback slam.
7: Mark Astisher calling in here on ESPN Radio. Spurs making that comeback in the third quarter. Fourth quarter, Thunder looking at their MVP.
10: A.J. Mitchell finds SGA. 24 points for the MVP. Drive puts it high over Wemby. Puts it in. The floater over the 7'5 Frenchman.
11: Hartenstein has a body on Wemby, so Wemby can't come up the lane to meet SGA.
10: Looks for SGA. Finds him on the bounce. SGA drives inside the arc. Pulls back. Jumper. Good for SGA. 30 points in game two as the Thunder lead by 7. 120 to 113, Thunder, 40 seconds to go.
11: They ISO'd him on the left side, and he made him pay.
7: Up 7 there, Thunder winning by 9, 122-113. They split the first two in Oklahoma City. Thunder winning for a 9th straight time following a loss in the postseason. They are 8-1 in game twos under Mark Daigneault. Shai Gilgeous-Alexander, 30 points, 9 assists in the win.
12: Honestly speaking, I think we just did a better job of attacking them. In the first game, I still feel like we got like really good looks. They just didn't go down. But we just got a little bit more comfortable with their type of defense. Obviously, it's very unique, different from literally every other defense in the league, so it takes some getting used to. But we're still going to have to keep getting better throughout this series if we want a chance to win the series. Really good team, really good defensive team, really good. They check all the boxes, so we're going to have to continue to get better. Tonight wasn't good enough to win the series, and we know that. So we'll take the W, but we got to keep getting better. They're a good team. They're going to challenge you, and they've challenged people all year, and that's why they're a good team. And it's no different. It's vice versa. Like, we're going to challenge them. They're going to want to win. They're going to have to get better, and that's what's going to come down to. So that's what we got to focus on. We did that tonight. We got better offensively, defensively from game one to game two. We got to keep doing that for game three.
7: Thunder improving to 9-1 this postseason. 9th defending champ to win at least 9 of their first 10 playoff games. 6 of the previous 8 went on to win the title. You heard the game right here on ESPN Radio. Mark Castisher, PJ Carlissimo had the call for us, of course. Back to Oklahoma City. Mark?
10: Jay, thank you very much. The Oklahoma City Thunder have evened these Western Conference Finals at a game apiece. Shai Gilgeous-Alexander, who'd been frustrated in game one, gets fourth.

0: floor, and Shai Gilgeous-Alexander was not going to let them loose tonight. Every time it got close, he came up with the big shot. San Antonio just didn't have enough answers. Big concern for both teams. Injuries. We got a lot of injured players. Who's going to be able? That injury report tomorrow and Friday is going to be very, very telling.
1: Jalen Williams went out first quarter. A.J. Mitchell looks like he did something to himself in the fourth quarter. But the key is De'Aaron Fox missed the first two games of the series ankle. Dylan Harper, apparent right leg. And that's huge. The guard play of San Antonio is huge against SGA. And they could be potentially down two. We'll find out in the next couple days.
0: And Steph Castle can't keep doing what he's doing. Doesn't matter that he scores 25 points if he turns the ball over nine times. I'm not saying he's not playing well. He's working on defense. He's got to play SGA among other players. But nine turnovers tonight, 11 on Monday, that's just not going to get it done.
1: Depth is a key, and you got to give a ton of credit to the Oklahoma City bench. 57 points off that bench tonight. Three in double figures. Alex Caruso, 17. Four in double figures. McCain, Wallace had 12. Mitchell had 10. And the Oklahoma City Thunder have even the best of seven Western Conference Finals at a game apiece. Thunder 122. The San Antonio Spurs 113. For PJ Carlesimo, I'm Mark Kestisher. Right here on your home for the NBA, ESPN Radio, and the ESPN app. Let's go back to our pal, Jay Reynolds, in the studio.
2: All right, Mark, you mentioned the Thunder bench outscoring the Spurs. Thunder with 57 points. San Antonio 25 off the bench. Bench outscoring the Spurs, tying their most bench points in a playoff game since the team moved to Oklahoma City in 2008. Spurs snapping a three-game win streak in the playoffs. Of course, making a deep run in the postseason. Certainly going to take it out of you, San Antonio coach Mitch Johnson.
3: Yeah, it feels like that's always at this time of the season in every sport, right? You have to get to the end to give yourself a chance. And I think, again, that's why we have to continue to trust our depth, and guys have to step up and when their name's called, answer the bell and be able to give us some quality minutes. And then as you do get tired and the physicality heightens and the intensity is ever so present, you got to execute. And so there's something there where there's a mental, a physical, and an emotional challenge, I guess you could say. And you have to be able to do that in the micro every possession and then in the macro in terms of the totality of how you have a disposition and work a game for 48 minutes.
2: Victor Wembanyama, 21 points, 17 rebounds, 4 blocks in the game 2 loss. Series even at 1, game 3 Friday in San Antonio. Tonight, again, right here on ESPN Radio, game 2 of the Eastern Conference Finals. Knicks hosting the Cavs after that memorable game 1, and just how memorable it is for you depends on your perspective. If you happen to be a fan of one of the teams, Knicks rallying from down 22 in the fourth quarter and win by 11 in overtime. ESPN analyst Danny Green.
4: It was tough to watch, tough to see. I think there's a number of parties, and mainly it starts, I think, the bulk of it is probably the coaching staff, about 60% of it. But James Harden is one of them, Donovan Mitchell as well. But there was a streak there that was going on. I was waiting for them to call timeout. It just didn't happen. You know, it was a 22-1 run by the Knicks, and they didn't get a timeout till it was a 5-point game. You're up 22. You wait till it gets close to 5 to call timeout. And then the adjustments defensively, they didn't make the right adjustments. James wasn't one of their better defenders. I disagree with Kenny there. And I was giving James some grace earlier today on the show saying, you know, he played decent defense. But to start, no, it wasn't really that good of defense. This was too easy. And they conceded the switch time and time again and let Jalen Brunson just slow cook them the whole fourth quarter. So that was on the coaching. And then, of course, those two guys that are the leaders of the team with James Harden and Donovan Mitchell.
2: And the Knicks rally for the game one win over the Cavs are Vanessa Richardson, part of our NBA on ESPN Radio broadcast. Catching up with Cleveland center ahead of game 2.
5: Here with Evan Mobley. Evan, what was kind of the message in the locker room after the game?
6: We got to get the next one. That's always is the message. Anytime you go into the playoffs, you got to move on to the next. So,
5: still a lot of series left. How do you mentally turn the page?
6: We've done this before. Just focus on what we can control and lock it on the next game.
5: You were fantastic and made a big impact defensively, which is, of course, nothing new for you. What did you learn that you can take into tomorrow?
6: Just keep doing the same things I've been doing all playoffs, honestly. Just protect the paint and help my teammate.
5: One positive, you had a really balanced scoring sheet. A lot of guys made an impact when you look at that box score. How can that collective effort help you get a game 2 win?
6: We're playing good basketball the whole game, last game, besides the fourth. So.

0: We just do that again and just maintain that lead and finish strong.
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0: Appreciate it.
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3: Passing to Nowitzki, shooting, blocked down high, goes right to Hutton out of the box, gloves it to himself, opens up, closing, he shoots, blocker save, rebound, they score! Brett Howden on the rebound, on the shot by Ben Hutton, a jailbreak goal for the Knights, 3-0.
2: Vegas, a 3-0 lead on the road in game one. Avs rally, a couple of third period goals to pull within 3-2. But Vegas puts it away with an empty netter.
3: But this one is headed to the books. That's all she wrote in game one. Vegas 4, Colorado 2. The Knights use a 3-0 lead on their path to victory. Coghlan, Dorothea's, Howden, and Nick Dowd to make it a 4-2 final. The Knights take a 1-0 series lead in the Western Conference final.
2: Fox Sports 98.9, 4-2 in game one. Vegas winning it on the road. They've won 8 of the last 9 series openers. They led 3-0, and they win it 4-2. They're 5-2 on the road this postseason, and they take game one in Denver. Brett Howden, his 9th goal of the postseason, entered the postseason with 9 goals in 43 playoff games, now has 9 goals this postseason. Avs shut out through 2 periods before scoring in the third. 91 straight playoff games with a goal, 4th longest streak. All time, Cale Makar did not play. Second missed playoff game of his career. Upper body injury. ESPN analyst PK Subban.
4: Okay, so what does Colorado do now that Cale Makar's out? And I said, pray. Because he's that impactful of a player. Like, he really is. It's a big void. Like, you could see Taves didn't look himself out there today. Brent Burns is getting extended, and you can't point the finger at him because of where he's at in his career. So you're asking players to eat up those minutes that Cale Makar plays, and you just can't. You can't perform at that level when you're talking about a player that's a generational talent, which he is.
2: Game two, Friday night in Denver. It's 8 o'clock Eastern on ESPN. Right now, SportsCenter all night.
5: Aaron Rodgers says he is done after this year.
6: I think you're going to get whatever Aaron Rodgers has left.
7: And I don't believe he's going to be backtracking on that. I think that's it.
2: Steelers quarterback Aaron Rodgers saying on Wednesday that this 2026 season will indeed be his last. The 4-time MVP signing that 1-year contract worth upwards of $25 million with the Steelers, which reunites him with coach Mike McCarthy, who was his coach for 13 seasons with the Packers.
8: I mean, I love Mike. Mike and I spend a lot of time together. A lot of great highs over the years. A lot of respect for him, and it's pretty amazing. Guys coached at 3 iconic franchises now with Green Bay and Dallas. It was surreal, honestly, sitting in the meeting, the first 8 o'clock meeting on Monday. Took me back to being a 22-year-old kid sitting in Green Bay listening to Mike's first meeting in 2006. So it's fun. I mean, it's like a pinch me moments. You know, been happening the last few days. Getting to sit next to James Campen in the meetings is fun. Jari Evans was a teammate of mine. You know, he's on the staff now. Was a Hall of Famer. Should be a Hall of Famer. So that's pretty cool too. So a lot of connections.
2: Rodgers adding, he thought his career in Pittsburgh was over after former Steelers coach Mike Tomlin resigned after the team's wild card playoff loss to Houston in January. Rodgers, now 42 years old, calling this now a full circle moment to be able to play for Mike McCarthy once again. ESPN analyst Booger McFarland.
6: Good for Aaron Rodgers. He's a 4-time MVP. He's going to be a first ballot Hall of Famer, and everybody's going to salute and applaud his career. I thought he should have retired last year, but the fact that he's announcing it before the season, I think, gives everybody around the league, including defensive coordinators, one more opportunity not only to laud him, but to try to beat him. I think the fact that he's coming back with Mike McCarthy, a guy who he's very familiar with, I think he's going to get the best out of Aaron Rodgers. And let's just hope For every Pittsburgh Steeler fan out there, this is not a swan song we can go around and pass out rocking chairs after games and all that stuff. Let's hope that you can get the best version of Aaron Rodgers, because he's truly one of the all-time greats in our game.
2: McCarthy and Rodgers spoke weekly, sometimes multiple times within a week, as Aaron Rodgers worked through his decision-making process before signing that one-year deal to return to the Steelers. Returning to the mound, but even making a contribution prior to that. That's next. SportsCenter All Night continues. It's ESPN Radio.
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25: 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Coming up Thursday, we'll react to Game 2 of the Western Conference Finals. 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
26: 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I'm in for Bone on Tuesday. We'll recap the latest with Florida Man during What the Bleep and what's going on in the NBA playoffs. 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
2: 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Well, what do you know? 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And it's actually one time you can look at the sun.
9: Here goes Heidemann, spins in the paint, lofts it up. No, rebound Edwards with 9 seconds. Connecticut does not have a timeout. Leisure Walker pushes up, inside. Strydberg and lays it in, plus the foul. Connecticut leads.
2: NBC Sports Boston Sun, an 80-78 win over the Storm, Connecticut's first win of the season. They snap a five-game losing streak. Storm falling to 1-4 to start the season, tying the worst five-game start in franchise history. Wings and Sky were in a 10-point game.
0: 8 on the shot clock now for Beckers. 4 seconds. Beckers gets downhill, lays it high off the window. Dallas does exactly what they want to do right there. Take up time off the clock and score late in the clock.
2: That's what they do. USA Network with the call. Wings a 10-point win, 99-89. Jessica Shepherd with 18 points, 10 rebounds, career high, 12 assists. Second career triple-double. It's the first triple-double in the WNBA this season. Paige Becker, 24 points on 11 of 19 shooting, extending her streak of games scoring at least 15-10. Longest active in the WNBA. AZ Fudd, dozen points, tying her career high, back-to-back game scoring in double figures. Fever and fire in the other game of the night.
0: Fox trying to slow down Mitchell. Look at Timpson soaring in for the offensive rebounds. The ball movement from the Fever leads to three more for Mitchell. That's a great example of it from Sarah Williams.
3: Yeah, I think we have to get the best out of what you can for your players, right? And we at Boston continue to go to work.
2: USA Network Fever, a 90-73 win over the Fire. Aaliyah Boston, 24 points, 8 of 11 from the floor, hit 2 over 4 three-pointers, 24 points, 8 rebounds after missing the last game with a lower leg injury. Fever, a 90-point game. They've scored 85 or more in 5 consecutive games to start the season. SportsCenter All Night, ESPN Radio to baseball. Dodgers, with Shohei Ohtani as the starting pitcher. And also in the lineup. So he was the first one in the batter's box in the top of the first in San Diego.
4: It's the first pitch from Vasquez. Ohtani swings and sends it high in the air to deep right center. Merrill back at the wall. It is gone! Shohei Ohtani mauls the first pitch from Randy Vasquez.
2: Certainly helping himself right out of the gate. And as for the mound,
4: ninth pitch coming from Ohtani DeLoriano. It's strike three, and everybody knew it. A sinker from Ohtani. They get his fourth K of the game.
2: AM 570, LA Sports. Ohtani's second career leadoff homer in a game that he started as pitcher, first in the regular season. He allowed 3 hits in 5 innings, shortest outing of the season. Lowered his ERA to .73, second lowest by a Dodgers pitcher through 8 starts of a season since earned runs became official in 1912. Oh, by the way, Dodgers shut out the Padres 4-0. Padres are shut out for the 4th time this season, 3rd time this month. Shut out 10 times by the Dodgers over the last 5 seasons. No other team has shut them out more than 5 times over that span. Speaking of shutouts, Pirates and Cardinals.
5: Going for somebody that doesn't, you know, usually fit that profile. Here's a line drive toward the right field corner. Short wall out there, and it's gone. Right down the line. Spencer Horwitz homers off McGreevy again. And the Pirates open with a 1-0 lead. Swanson, the right-hander of the Cardinals, sets and delivers. Swinging a ball line to left. That's down for a base hit. Sliding Fermin to cut it off from the wall. Running on the pitch, Gonzalez. He's around third, and he'll come in to score on the offline throw. And they're going to say that he missed third base. And he did not. 2 runs are in on Reynolds' double. 7-0 Pirates in St. Louis.
2: Pirates adding insurance in that 8th inning with a 2-run double from Brian Reynolds. No relation. 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The Fan. Pirates a 7-0 shutout of the Cardinals. The win snaps a 4-game losing streak. Pittsburgh's 6th shutout this season. Tied for the 2nd most in baseball. Cardinals are shut out for the 3rd time this season. 2nd time in the last 3 games. Brewers also with a shutout on Wednesday.
7: Cabrera brings home the pitch, and Hamilton rips one into center, down for a base hit. Around third, and headed for home is Freeland. Now the ball gets past PCA. Ortiz still running. He's going to score. Hamilton around third. He's on his way home. Here's the throw. Hamilton at first slide. He's safe. 3 runs on 1 swing from David Hamilton.
2: 620 WTMJ. Brewers, a 5-0 shutout of the Cubs, who are shut out for the sixth time this season. Brewers get their first series sweep of three or more at Wrigley since 2021. Braves, meanwhile, continue to win.
1: Looking for a base hit right here. And Austin hits a deep drive to center. Ruiz back to the wall. He just manhandled this thing. It's a three-run homer by Austin Riley to straightaway center field. And it's now a 3-1 Braves lead in the top of the second.
2: 680 The Fan. Braves a 9-1 win over the Marlins. Atlanta's 34th win in 50 games. Time for their third best 50-game start since 1900. Eighth 9-run game this season as the Braves beat the Marlins 9-1. All evened up in Oklahoma City with an interesting move by the Thunder. That's next at ESPN Radio.
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25: 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Coming up Thursday, we'll react to Game 2 of the Western Conference Finals. 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
1: Aaron Rodgers says this season will be his last in the NFL. Golden Knights striking first. They surprised the Avs on their ice in Denver, taking the first one on the road. Thunder able to pull even in the series with the Spurs. They take game two at home.
2: Wallace gets it to Shai Gilgeous-Alexander. The two-time MVP bounces back with a 30-point game, and the Thunder bounce back. The Western Conference Finals are even at a game apiece. Oklahoma City beats San Antonio 122-113.
1: Mark Kestershire calling it right here on ESPN Radio. Thunder get the win. Even the series at one after dropping the first one in double overtime to San Antonio. Shai Gilgeous-Alexander, a 30-point game as the Thunder improved to 9-1 this postseason. Alex Caruso, 17 points in his 25 minutes. He spoke with our George Sedano.
3: AC, epic game. In game one, you guys fall short. In this one, you come out victorious. What was the difference?
4: Yeah, I think we executed a little better throughout the 48 minutes of the game. Game one, we had too many like lulls for a couple of minutes at a time, or we didn't play how we needed to. We still had that tonight, but we were quicker to get the ship righted.
3: Now, last season, en route to winning a championship, you guys were down before in multiple series. How do you pull from those experiences on this journey?
4: I mean, we've been in the same situations, obviously a different team, you know, so some of that's a little different, but just having a Warriors mentality. You know, you got to go out and win the game in front of you, and we did that tonight.
3: Jalen Williams, unfortunately, out for the second half. You guys had nearly half your points coming off the bench when he went down. A lot of those points came up for you guys, and we were able to be productive in those scenarios. What does it say about this group, how they've been able to overcome those type of injuries?
4: Yeah, I mean, that's our strength as a team, you know, is the depth we have and the amount of guys that know how to play the game the right way. And I think we did that. You know, we got big minutes from guys like Kaysen, Jared, Jay Will. Like, a lot of guys came in and were productive.
3: Isaiah Hartenstein in that fourth quarter was incredible. 8 rebounds, okay, in that fourth quarter. What do you tell me about the big men tonight battling Wemby in that particular battle down low?
4: Yeah, you just got to take pride. You know, you're only good as your last game. That's the NBA saying. So we just wanted to make sure he came out and played with the right effort.
3: And then lastly, you're going on the road now. So what is the mindset? What does the next day or so or 48 hours look like?
4: Rest, recover, watch film, see where we can get better.
3: Alex, congratulations. Thank you.
4: Yeah, thanks. Appreciate it.
1: Thunder going to 8-1 in game twos under Mark Daigneault after they bounced back after the game one loss earlier on ESPN Radio. Jim Traber from WWLS, the sports animal in Oklahoma City.
5: The number one problem in game one for the Thunder is they played like a bunch of sissies. I mean, they didn't do anything, man. Nobody got physical at all. And Wembanyama did whatever he wanted to do. I mean, Wembanyama got his first foul in the middle of the fourth quarter. So, I mean, if they're not going to play physical, they have no chance. And today they did. Now, listen, they let Hartenstein beat you-know-what out of Wembanyama. I mean, there's no doubt about it. He was holding him and pulling on him and everything like that. But if they're going to let you do it, then you go ahead and do it.
1: Jalen Williams, 4 points in 7 minutes, left the game in the first quarter, didn't return.
5: J-Dub has got to be done. I mean, this is the third time he's hurt a hamstring. You never know. The most amazing thing about a hamstring is that you never, ever know when it's right until you go full speed. And then suddenly you're going full speed and it pulls again. So I just cannot believe, as great as this young kid is, I don't think you can take chances. I don't think you can play him. I mean, I know everybody would want him to play, but I just don't think you can play him anymore.
1: Teams are banged up. Jalen Williams, early exit, leaving in the first, received treatment on that hamstring near the Oklahoma City bench, but the team announced just after halftime he would not return due to left hamstring tightness. Meanwhile, Spurs rookie guard Dylan Harper injuring his right hamstring in game two. He leaves in the third quarter. Bigger loss to their respective teams? Here's our Stephen A. Smith.
6: It's really tough to call because I walked into this series believing that J-Dub had to be available for Oklahoma City in order for them to win this series. But Harper, look at the way he played in game one, 24-11-7, if I remember correctly. And then to be the kind of player that he is, again, you see the other guys coming off the bench and producing for San Antonio, and you know they've got some bodies. But does that compare to Wallace and McCain and Mitchell and these guys coming off the bench for Oklahoma City in the absence of Jalen Williams? I think that gives Oklahoma City a slight edge in this series against San Antonio. I think Harper's a bigger loss, and that would facilitate Oklahoma City being able to steal one of these games, games three or four.
1: Talking about coming off the bench and contributing, Isaiah Hartenstein, 10 points, 13 rebounds in the win for the Thunder. ESPN insider Brian Windhorst.
7: The move to put Isaiah Hartenstein, I mean, Isaiah Hartenstein only played 12 minutes in the first game, and there was a case to be made that he might not play almost at all because it was hard to play the two bigs. They used mostly wings on him in the first game, and I spent the last 36 hours, Scott, making the case that that wasn't a bad strategy. Well, Mark Daigneault knows a little bit more than me, and so he went to playing straight bigs on him, and the difference was profound. Isaiah Hartenstein was in a full-out wrestling match with Victor the entire night. And so in game one, Victor gets 10 baskets in the paint and 13 free throws, okay? Tonight, three baskets in the paint, two free throws. That's a massive difference. That's the effect of big on big, the effect of the malleability of the Thunder roster. And yeah, I mean, the guard play is going to be big, but if they can cut down Victor's just sheer ability to dominate in the paint, it balances the game out. Excellent adjustment by Daigneault. Excellent game. Arguably one of the best games Hartenstein's played in a Thunder uniform.
8: Shai Gilgeous-Alexander, 12 of 24, had 30, 3 of 6 from 3. The numbers are one thing, but in terms of what you saw, what's notable?
7: Yeah, this is the best game he's had in several weeks. You know, I mean, the Lakers really sold out trying to stop him. There was definitely the Spurs game plan in game one. And especially when Jalen Williams went out, they just needed him to be himself. And that was what we got tonight. 50% shooting game. Over the last five games, Scott, he'd been in the low 40s. This is a guy who shot 55% in the regular season. Got back to the line, got back to his mid-range, was able to shake three of those double teams. Hunted getting to his spot, back to that 30-point number. Grade A MVP performance tonight combined with the defense on Wembanyama. This is why this series is 1-1.
1: SGA, 30 points on 12 of 24 shooting, missed all three threes. He gets 9 assists to go with those 30 points as the Thunder pull even in the series with the 122-113 win in Game 2 in Oklahoma City over the Spurs. Series now essentially a best of five. Sports Center All Night, ESPN Radio.
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10: You open the floor up a little bit, just takes the right guys shooting the basketball in the crowd that we have. Anything can happen. Anything can happen. We don't want to give up ever.
1: Game 3 of the Western Conference coming up Friday in San Antonio. Tonight, here on ESPN Radio, Game 2 of the Eastern Conference Finals. Knicks hosting Game 2 against the Cavs after quite a memorable Game 1 where we saw New York come from down 22 in the fourth quarter to win by 11 in overtime. To the guys at PTI.
11: Hi, Wilbon. What is your biggest takeaway from the Knicks comeback?
12: God, I got to come up with one. Tony, it's going to be strange given all that happened and didn't happen and what Cleveland did to choke the game away and the Knicks and Jalen Brunson being heroic. But you know you've been in Madison Square Garden far many more times than me and over a longer period than I have. But it's the world's most famous arena for a reason. It's the best basketball gym in the world. And it was funereal with 8 minutes to go in the game. People were trickling out. They're thinking, I gotta get some sleep. I got an early alarm in the morning to get to Wall Street or wherever they got to get. And it's deathly. There's nothing going on. But you know how it can turn in the garden. And all of a sudden, the Knicks start the 18-1 run, and it builds and it builds and it builds into the most frantic place in the world in the moment, live. And the Cavaliers can't do anything about it. The Cavaliers were paralyzed. And it was just that transition, right, from, okay, here we go again. And you know how the Knicks fans can get, because you've been one of them as a kid and all your young life. Time. They went from, oh my God, here we go again, to this unbelievable victory. And it's all of that that I will take away from being there last night.
11: Cleveland is the road team. They're the lower seed in this. They have to win a game in Madison Square Garden to win the series.
12: Yes.
11: This was the game. This was the golden ticket that they were given, and they couldn't cash the ticket. Historically, in the last 30 years, teams that are behind in the playoffs by 22 points at some point in the fourth quarter, maybe the beginning, not halfway in, could be the beginning. Their record is 1-594, and that's why Cleveland has to win that game. I'm not, you know, I'm not much on game ones because I usually think it's something that can be reversed because there's a lot of time. Yeah. Mike, yeah. I think, and I'd pick Cleveland to win this series. I think that was so devastating last night that I could honestly see there not being any time now. I could see the Knicks sweeping the series, couldn't you? I don't think it's going to happen,
12: but
11: I could not see that at all before last night, before halfway through the fourth quarter, and I can see that now.
12: Not even with 8 minutes left could you see a sweep because it was going to go the other way in game one. That's it.
11: No,
12: we're done.
1: And now heading to Thursday's game two, adjustments for Cleveland. Former NBA guard Darren Collison.
13: We all know James Harden's defensive liability, right? And he's as great as he is offensively. He does have some mishaps defensively, but that's just no excuse. Like at the end of the day, you know, if you know your teammate needs help, you just got to be a little bit more help on the strong side. Knowing that James Harden is on an island a little bit with Jalen Brunson, you probably got to send a double team and then make somebody else beat you other than Jalen Brunson, especially when he has it going. When he has it going, you want to send two to the ball and maybe let Mikal Bridges or Josh Hart or OG Anunoby beat you from the outside rather than, you know, Jalen Brunson just carving you up in the paint.
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14: But this one is headed to the books. Hats off, Zero in game one. Vegas 4, Colorado 2. The Knights use a 3-0 lead on their path to victory. Coughlin, Dorothea, Cowden, and Nick Dowd to make it a 4-2 final. The Knights take a 1-0 series lead in the Western Conference final.
1: Fox Sports 98.9. Vegas built a 3-0 lead. They win it 4-2 on the road in Denver over the Avs in game one. Golden Knights now 5-2 on the road this postseason. ESPN analyst PK Subban.
15: Everything from top to bottom as the team, starting with the coach John Tortorella setting the tone coming in 2 months ago with this team, and we're seeing it's paying dividends. Their depth was there. We saw Dowd on the insurance goal to get it, but also the work by Colton Sissons and their third and fourth line on that goal that Dylan Coughlin scored to start off things today. So outside of it, it's a total team effort for Vegas. Top to bottom, this is Colorado's first loss at home during the playoffs, guys. No one's been able to beat them at home. And it was soundly from top to bottom. They weathered the storm at the start, but we didn't talk about Nathan MacKinnon until the end of the game. Logan O'Connor was probably the most talked about player for us for Colorado. And I said it before the game during the first intermission that if we're talking about Logan O'Connor with the Colorado Avalanche and him being the most of a threat to the Vegas Golden Knights, that's exactly what Vegas wanted. This was a textbook road win from the Vegas Golden Knights and a hell of a way to start off the conference final. There's a long way to go, a lot of hockey left to be played, but this team's been playing great of late and they're still playing well right now.
1: Game two coming up Friday night in Denver, 8 o'clock on ESPN. Thursday, game one for the East. Hurricanes finally returning to the ice after nearly 2 weeks off. They'll host Montreal coming off seven-game series against both the Sabres and the Lightning before that. ESPN analyst Mark Messier.
16: Yeah, look, this is not a good scenario for a great scenario for Montreal playing back-to-back game sevens when basically Carolina swept through the first two rounds. I can only tell you that there's been a lot of talk about Carolina having 11 days off. Well, I was in a scenario in the 80s where we had a long layoff, 10 or 11 days before we faced Philadelphia in the finals. And yeah, sure, you might not feel great the first game because it's sluggish. It's hard to practice the intensity that you play with. But ultimately, in the end, every day off is like months of rest and getting your body ready and rested. You think about 82 games during a regular season, you never have this kind of rest. So Carolina's coming into this series incredibly rested. This is going to be a tall task for Montreal to turn around quickly and get themselves engaged mentally into this next series there, because if they get behind, they got to come to the party on time this series, or it'll be a short one.
1: Game one coming up tonight. SportsCenter all night, ESPN Radio.
17: Aaron Rodgers says he is done after this year.
18: I think you're going to get whatever Aaron Rodgers has left.
19: And I don't believe he's going to be backtracking on that. I think that's it.
1: Aaron Rodgers back for one more season. That'll be it. But he's spending his final season with the guy he spent 13 years with in Green Bay and Mike McCarthy. ESPN Steelers reporter Brooke Pryor.
20: both of them use the same word to describe being reunited, and that is surreal. Mike McCarthy said it was really special to walk out on the field for their first OTA practice alongside Aaron Rodgers on Monday. And Rodgers said he's been living in a series of pinch me moments, not only working with McCarthy, but also some of the assistants and teammates he was with in Green Bay, including offensive line coach James Campen, Jari Evans, who was one of his teammates in Green Bay, now a coach here. And he also said that it was kind of surreal to be sitting in the team meeting at 8 a.m. Monday morning. He said he felt like he was a 22-year-old back in Green Bay in 2006. And it's fitting because then 20 years later, Rodgers was actually a huge part of McCarthy being hired here in Pittsburgh when he suggested to GM Omar Khan early in the offseason, hey, you guys should take a look at Mike McCarthy, bring him in for an interview, see what happens. Rodgers said once that happened, then his interest was piqued because of that full circle aspect of this. And now they're just getting started for this last ride and they're going to go out together.
1: Reunited with his future Hall of Fame quarterback. Meanwhile, there's another coach impressed with an incoming rookie. That's next. SportsCenter All Night continues. It's ESPN Radio.
0: The traditions. 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
36: 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Coming up Thursday, we'll react to Game 2 of the Western Conference Finals. Plus, after an epic collapse, will the Cavs have enough to rebound in Game 2? 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
0: Turin, Italy. 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
38: 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Coming up on Thursday, the latest from the Western Conference Finals. Two-time Super Bowl champ OCU Manura, and we say hello to former WWE superstar John Cena. 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
39: That's what Oklahoma City is saying right now after making sure that series is tied at 1 with the San Antonio Spurs Western Conference Finals. And how much will the Cavaliers say if they don't win Game 2 versus the Knicks? It's the cool edition of Freddie and Harry, 3 p.m. Eastern time on the mighty ESPN Radio and ESPN+.
2: Hey, y'all, it's Kyle Bailey coming up on a Thursday show. We are live from Charlotte Motor Speedway ahead of the Coke 600 this weekend. 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
1: 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The Raiders drafted Fernando Mendoza with the expectation he would be their quarterback into the future. So far, so good, says Raiders coach Clint Kubiak.
2: Anything that you put in front of him, he's going to attack it, you know. So anything that's new, he spends extra time on it. You can tell he fixes things from one day to the next. Very coachable. He's working his tail off. It's very important to him. Asks a lot of great questions. When he gets on the field, he's no BS. He's all ball.
1: Now, as for how things will play out for Las Vegas in terms of, let's say the depth chart, ESPN Raiders reporter Ryan McFadden.
3: Even though Fernando Mendoza was the first overall pick in this year's draft, the Raiders are making him earn his spot. During practice today, Kirk Cousins took the majority of the first team reps, while Mendoza played mostly with the rookies and the third team. Now, Kubiak said he does not have a specific timeline in terms of when he wants to name a starter. He's going to let that reveal itself during training camp. The expectation, however, is for Cousins to start the season as a starting quarterback due to Kubiak, general manager John Spytek, and even minority owner Tom Brady are big believers in letting a young quarterback sit and wait behind a veteran instead of starting him right away.
1: But so far, so good, says the Raiders. SportsCenter All Night, ESPN Radio. Back to baseball. Blue Jays and Yankees in a tight one, but they can thank ABS.
4: Bases loaded, nobody out, no score. Schlittler's set. He kicks and offers. And it's a check swing, low ball four. And that pitch was low.
5: I mean, why not challenge if you're Austin Wells? That's arguably the biggest pitch of the ball game. Schlittler's not very happy. Aaron Boone is going to come out and have a chat with his pitcher. I'm assuming he's taking him out, but what an at-bat from Andrés Giménez.
1: Sportsnet 590 The Fan. Blue Jays a 2-1 win over the Yankees. Trey Savage, 6 innings, 8 strikeouts, 3 runs allowed this season. A's in 10 beat the Angels 6-5. Nationals double up the Mets 8-4. Nationals returning to 500 for the second time since April 1st.
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0: Number 5.
1: Reds get their first series win on the road in a month, adding insurance in the top of the ninth. 700 WLW.
7: And now Stewart turns on one and lifts it high, deep, and gone into the second deck in left field here at Citizens Bank Park. A two-run shot for Sal Stewart. He got a cutter on the inside part of the plate, and he launched it out of here.
0: Number 4.
1: Stanley Cup playoff action. Avs may have won the President's Trophy this season, but it's Vegas striking first in the conference final in Denver. Fox Sports 98.9.
8: Knights come in. Here's Marner working through the slot. Puck came off his stick. In front, they score! Marner to Dorofeev, and the Knights take a 2-0 lead. It's a power play goal. Dorofeev's 10th of the postseason, and another assist for Mitch Marner.
0: Number 3.
1: He gave up 3 hits in 5 innings, but also had 1 hit on 1 pitch. AM 570 LA Sports.
9: The first pitch from Vasquez. Ohtani swings and sends it high in the air to deep right center. Merrill back at the wall. It is gone. Shohei Ohtani mauls the first pitch from Randy Vasquez.
0: Number 2.
1: In Kansas City, Boston rallies late, specifically in the top of the seventh when they grabbed the lead. WEEI.
10: The 3-1 to Jaron Duran, and he swings and hits a fly ball deep towards left field. Collins back, at the track, at the wall, he leaps, it's gone! Two straight nights of Jaron moments. Oppo, and the Red Sox take a 4-3 lead in the seventh inning.
0: Number 1.
1: NBA, the Thunder pulling even in the Western Conference Finals. The Spurs did make some noise in the loss.
11: For Wemby, makes the catch. Now he sends it outside. Castle on the drive, glides in and throws it down.
12: Hello.
11: What a jam with a right hand elevating.
12: You're going to see that one over Isaiah Hartenstein, who's an excellent shot blocker.
1: Couple of hard-fought games, and the series is 1-1. ESPN insider Brian Windhorst says he's exhausted.
13: The Thunder have their entire hands full trying to deal with Victor Wembanyama. They are working so incredibly hard to battle him at both ends, to counter him, to figure out a way around him, over him, behind him. They're holding him, they're shoving him, they're pushing him. And then the Spurs are dealing with guys falling down with injury. I mean, this is really truly going to be the heavyweight aspect of this is who's going to be standing at the end. This feels like four games have been packed into two. And, you know, going so tonight, I would just say, incredible strategic move by the Thunder to go with Isaiah Hartenstein as the primary defender on Victor Wembanyama.
1: And we'll see how the series plays out. They've split the first two in Oklahoma City. They'll head to San Antonio for Game 3. That one's coming up on Friday, whereas the Eastern Conference at Madison Square Garden plays Game 2 tonight. Sports Center All Night continues at ESPN Radio.
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14: Kerr keeps it. Here's Pippen. Pippen outside the arc on the left. Eight on the shot. Hands back Jordan. Here's six on the shot. Jordan keeps the dribble. Jordan fights. Jordan hits Kerr. Kerr, 18-footer, good!
0: And we're just getting started. The NBA is on ESPN Radio. Sports Center All Night. More still to come.
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24: The Thunder looked to even a series against the Spurs in Game 2.
25: Here comes Oklahoma City running. Caruso leaving it for SGA, who glides it through the cylinder on the slam.
24: Western Conference final action begins on the ice between the Golden Knights and Avalanche.
8: Knights come in. Here's Marner working through the slot. Puck came off the stick. In front, they score!
24: Hanging up to cleats after 2026.
26: Do you believe this could be your last year?
27: 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This is it.
24: Plus, all the best highlights from a Wednesday in the majors.
9: The first pitch from Vasquez. Ohtani swings and sends it high in the air to deep right center. Merrill back at the wall. It is gone!
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1: How could they top Game 1? 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Two games into the NBA's conference finals round, and we'd already seen three overtimes, two of them coming in the opener of the Western Conference final when the Spurs came out of the gate with a win in Oklahoma City. Thunder hosting Game 2 Wednesday. And as for that encore, well, OKC had a goal of pulling even in the series.
25: Here's SGA finding Dort on the left angle. Back to the MVP. Gildas Alexander drives down low, squares, jumps to his left and hits on a 10-footer. Oklahoma City leads by 11, their biggest of Game 2.
1: Oklahoma City building a double-digit lead in the second quarter. 11 would be the lead at the half. Third quarter, a bit tighter.
25: Wemby's going to pull for three and hits another one. His second triple of the third quarter has tied the game at 66. This is a 15-2 run for San Antonio after Luke Dort made an early bucket. Wemby has it on top against Jay Will. Off the bounce, drive, gets high in the air using the glass, miss, but grabs it with a right hand and flushes it. All in one motion, Wemby with the putback slam.
1: Mark Hastischer calling in here on ESPN Radio. Spurs making that comeback in the third quarter. Fourth quarter, Thunder looking at their MVP.
25: A.J. Mitchell finds SGA. 24 points for the MVP. Drive puts it high over Wemby. Puts it in. The floater over the 7-5 Frenchman.
28: Hartenstein has a body on Wemby, so Wemby can't come up the lane to meet SGA.
25: Looks for SGA. Finds him on the bounce. SGA drives inside the arc. Pulls back. Jumper. Good for SGA. 30 points in Game 2 as the Thunder lead by 7. 120-113, Thunder, 40 seconds to go.
28: They ISO'd him on the left side, and he made him pay.
1: Up 7 there, Thunder winning by 9, 122-113. They split the first two in Oklahoma City. Thunder winning for a 9th straight time following a loss in the postseason. They are 8-1 in Game 2s under Mark Daigneault. Shai Gilgeous-Alexander, 30 points, 9 assists in the win.
29: Honestly speaking, I think we just did a better job of attacking them. In the first game, I still feel like we got like really good looks. They just didn't go down. But we got a little bit more comfortable with their type of defense. Obviously, it's very unique, different from literally every other defense in the league, so it takes some getting used to. But we're still going to have to keep getting better throughout this series if we want a chance to win the series. Really good team, really good defensive team, really good. They check all the boxes, so we're going to have to continue to get better. Tonight wasn't good enough to win the series, and we know that. So we'll take the W, but we got to keep getting better. They're a good team. They're going to challenge you, and they've challenged people all year, and that's why they're a good team. And it's no different. It's vice versa. Like, we're going to challenge them. They're going to want to win. They're going to have to get better, and that's what's going to come down to. So that's what we got to focus on. We did that tonight. We got better offensively, defensively from Game 1 to Game 2. We got to keep doing that for Game 3.
1: Thunder improving to 9-1 this postseason. 9th defending champ to win at least 9 of their first 10 playoff games. 6 of the previous 8 went on to win the title. You heard the game right here on ESPN Radio. Mark Hastischer, P.J. Carlesimo had the call for us, of course. Back to Oklahoma City. Mark?
4: Jay, thank you very much. The Oklahoma City Thunder have evened these Western Conference Finals at a game apiece. Shai Gilgeous-Alexander, who'd been frustrated in game one, gets for 30 points tonight. Isaiah Hartenstein, PJ, had a huge fourth quarter defending Victor Wembanyama, coming up with offensive rebounds, defensive rebounds, and this series is headed to San Antonio even.
28: Yeah, San Antonio had put themselves in position to get back in the game, but they would get stops on the initial shot of a possession, but then OKC would outwork them and come up with an offensive rebound or a loose ball. That was the difference in the fourth quarter. That and a pair of threes, despite everything that had happened. San Antonio twice was in one possession, and they missed two good threes. Devin Vassell, who was on fire in the second half, you really can't fault him. It was the first shot he missed in the second half.

0: on defense. He's got to play SGA, among other players. But 9 turnovers tonight, 11 on Monday, that's just not going to get it done.
1: Depth is a key, and you got to give a ton of credit to the Oklahoma City bench. 57 points off that bench tonight. 3 in double figures. Alex Caruso, 17. 4 in double figures. McCain, Wallace had 12. Mitchell had 10. And the Oklahoma City Thunder have even the best of 7 Western Conference Finals at a game apiece. Thunder 122. The San Antonio Spurs 113. For PJ Carlesimo, I'm Mark Kestisher. Right here on your home for the NBA, ESPN Radio, and the ESPN app. Let's go back to our pal, Jay Reynolds, in the studio.
2: All right, Mark, you mentioned the Thunder bench outscoring the Spurs. Thunder with 57 points. San Antonio 25 off the bench. Bench outscoring the Spurs, tying their most bench points in a playoff game since the team moved to Oklahoma City in 2008. Spurs snapping a 3-game win streak in the playoffs. Of course, making a deep run in the postseason. Certainly going to take it out of you, San Antonio coach Mitch Johnson.
3: Yeah, it feels like that's always at this time of the season in every sport, right? You have to get to the end to give yourself a chance. And I think, again, that's why we have to continue to trust our depth, and guys have to step up and when their name's called, answer the bell and be able to give us some quality minutes. And then as you do get tired and the physicality heightens and the intensity is ever so present, you got to execute. And so there's something there where there's a mental, a physical, and an emotional challenge, I guess you could say. And you have to be able to do that in the micro every possession, and then in the macro in terms of the totality of how you have a disposition and work a game for 48 minutes.
2: Victor Wembanyama, 21 points, 17 rebounds, 4 blocks in the game 2 loss. Series even at 1, game 3 Friday in San Antonio. Tonight, again, right here on ESPN Radio, game 2 of the Eastern Conference Finals. Knicks hosting the Cavs after that memorable game 1, and just how memorable it is for you depends on your perspective. If you happen to be a fan of one of the teams, Knicks rallying from down 22 in the fourth quarter and win by 11 in overtime. ESPN analyst Danny Green.
4: It was tough to watch, tough to see. I think there's a number of parties, and mainly it starts, I think, the bulk of it is probably the coaching staff, about 60% of it. But James Harden is one of them, Donovan Mitchell as well. But there was a streak there that was going on. I was waiting for them to call timeout. It just didn't happen. You know, it was a 22-1 run by the Knicks, and they didn't get a timeout till it was a 5-point game. You're up 22. You wait till it gets close to 5 to call a timeout. And then the adjustments defensively, they didn't make the right adjustments. James wasn't one of the better defenders. I disagree with Kenny there. And I was giving James some grace earlier today on the show, saying, you know, he played decent defense. But to start, no, it wasn't really that good of defense. This was too easy. And they conceded the switch time and time again and let Jalen Brunson just slow cook them the whole fourth quarter. So that was on the coaching. And then, of course, those two guys that are the leaders of the team with James Harden and Donovan Mitchell.
2: And the Knicks rally for the game 1 win over the Cavs are Vanessa Richardson, part of our NBA on ESPN Radio broadcast. Catching up with Cleveland center ahead of game 2.
5: Here with Evan Mobley. Evan, what was kind of the message in the locker room after the game?
6: We got to get the next one. That's always is the message. Anytime you go into the playoffs, you got to move on to the next. So,
5: still a lot of series left. How do you mentally turn the page?
6: We've done this before. Just focus on what we can control and lock it on the next game.
5: You were fantastic and made a big impact defensively, which is, of course, nothing new for you. What did you learn that you can take into tomorrow? Game.
6: Keep doing the same things I've been doing all playoffs, honestly. Just protect the paint and help my teammate.
5: One positive, you had a really balanced scoring sheet. A lot of guys made an impact when you look at that box score. How can that collective effort help you get a game 2 win?
6: We were playing good basketball the whole game, last game, besides the fourth. So we just do that again and just maintain that lead and finish strong.
5: Thanks, Evan.
6: Appreciate it.
2: 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Right now, SportsCenter all night from the NBA postseason to the Stanley Cup playoffs, conference final round, Western Conference, Vegas, Colorado, in Denver.
7: Passing to Nowitzki, shooting, blocked out high, goes right to Hutton out of the box, loves it to himself, opens up, closing, he shoots, blocker save, rebound, they score! Brett Howden on the rebound, on the shot by Ben Hutton, a jailbreak goal for the Knights, 3-0.
2: Vegas, a 3-0.

0: 0-0 lead on the road in game one. Avs rally, a couple of third period goals to pull within 3-2. But Vegas puts it away with an empty netter.
1: But this one is headed to the books. Hats off, Stewart. Game one, Vegas 4-2. Tonight's use a 3-0 lead on their path to victory. Coughlin, Dorothea, Howden, and Nick Dowd to make it a 4-2 final. Tonight's take a 1-0 series lead in the Western Conference final.
0: Fox Sports 98.9, 4-2 in game one. Vegas winning it on the road. They've won 8 of the last 9 series openers. They led 3-0, and they win it 4-2. They're 5-2 on the road this postseason, and they take game one in Denver. Brett Howden, his 9th goal of the postseason, entered the postseason with 9 goals in 43 playoff games, now has 9 goals this postseason. Avs shut out through 2 periods before scoring in the third. 91 straight playoff games with a goal, 4th longest streak all time. Cale Makar did not play. 2nd missed playoff game of his career, upper body injury. ESPN analyst PK Subban.
2: Okay, so what does Colorado do now that Cale Makar's out? And I said, pray. Because he's that impactful of a player. Like, he really is. It's a big void. Like, you could see Taves didn't look himself out there today. Brent Burns is getting extended, and you can't point the finger at him because of where he's at in his career. So you're asking players to eat up those minutes that Cale Makar plays, and you just can't. You can't perform at that level when you're talking about a player that's a generational talent, which he is.
0: Game two, Friday night in Denver. It's 8 o'clock Eastern on ESPN. Right now, SportsCenter all night.
3: Aaron Rodgers says he is done after this year.
4: I think you're going to get whatever Aaron Rodgers has left.
5: And I don't believe he's going to be backtracking on that. I think that's it.
0: Steelers quarterback Aaron Rodgers saying on Wednesday that this 2026 season will indeed be his last. The 4-time MVP signing that 1-year contract worth upwards of $25 million with the Steelers, which reunites him with coach Mike McCarthy, who was his coach for 13 seasons with the Packers.
6: I mean, I love Mike. Mike and I spend a lot of time together. A lot of great highs over the years. A lot of respect for him, and it's pretty amazing. Guys coached at 3 iconic franchises now with Green Bay and Dallas. It was surreal, honestly, sitting in the meeting, the first 8 o'clock meeting on Monday. It took me back to being a 22-year-old kid sitting in Green Bay listening to Mike's first meeting in 2006. So it's fun. I mean, it's like a pinch me moments. You know, been happening the last few days. Getting to sit next to James Campen in the meetings is fun. Jahri Evans was a teammate of mine. You know, he's on the staff now. Was a Hall of Famer. Should be a Hall of Famer. So that's pretty cool too. So a lot of connections.
0: Rodgers adding, he thought his career in Pittsburgh was over after former Steelers coach Mike Tomlin resigned after the team's wild card playoff loss to Houston in January. Rodgers, now 42 years old, calling this now a full circle moment to be able to play for Mike McCarthy once again. ESPN analyst Booger McFarland.
4: Good for Aaron Rodgers. He's a 4-time MVP. He's going to be a first ballot Hall of Famer, and everybody's going to salute and applaud his career. I thought he should have retired last year, but the fact that he's announcing it before the season, I think, gives everybody around the league, including defensive coordinators, one more opportunity, not only to laud him, but to try to beat him. I think the fact that he's coming back with Mike McCarthy, a guy who he's very familiar with, I think he's going to get the best out of Aaron Rodgers. And let's just hope, for every Pittsburgh Steeler fan out there, this is not a swan song we can go around and pass out rocking chairs after games and all that stuff. Let's hope that you can get the best version of Aaron Rodgers, because he's truly one of the all-time greats in our game.
0: McCarthy and Rodgers spoke weekly, sometimes multiple times within a week, as Aaron Rodgers worked through his decision-making process before signing that 1-year deal to return to the Steelers. Returning to the mound, but even making a contribution prior to that. That's next. SportsCenter All Night continues. It's ESPN Radio.
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1: 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Well, what do you know? Would you look at that? And it's actually one time you can look at the sun.
2: Here goes Heidemann, spins in the paint, lofts it up. No, rebound Edwards with 9 seconds. Connecticut does not have a timeout. Leisure Walker pushes up in stride, Burke, and lays it in. Plus the foul. Connecticut leads.
1: NBC Sports Boston Sun, an 80-78 win over the Storm. Connecticut's first win of the season. They snap a five-game losing streak. Storm falling to 1-4 to start the season, tying the worst five-game start in franchise history. Wings and Sky were in a 10-point game.
3: 8 on the shot clock now for Beckers. 4 seconds. Beckers gets downhill, lays it high off the window. Dallas does exactly what they want to do right there. Take up time off the clock and score late in the clock.
1: That's what they do. USA Network with the call. Wings a 10-point win, 99-89. Jessica Shepherd with 18 points, 10 rebounds, career-high 12 assists. Second career triple-double. It's the first triple-double in the WNBA this season. Paige Becker, 24 points on 11 of 19 shooting, extending her streak of games scoring at least 15 to 10. Longest active in the WNBA. AZ Foot. Dozen points, tying her career high. Back-to-back game scoring in double figures. Fever and fire in the other game of the night.
3: Bosch trying to slow down Mitchell. And look at Timpson soaring in for the offensive rebounds. The ball movement from the Fever leads to three more for Mitchell. That's a great example of it from Sarah Williams.
4: Yeah, I think we have to get the best out of what you can for your players, right? And Leah Boston continues to go to work.
1: USA Network Fever, a 90-73 win over the Fire. Aaliyah Boston, 24 points, 8 of 11 from the floor, hit 2 of her 4 three-pointers, 24 points, 8 rebounds after missing the last game with a lower leg injury. Fever, a 90-point game. They've scored 85 or more in 5 consecutive games to start the season. SportsCenter All Night, ESPN Radio to baseball. Dodgers with Shohei Ohtani as the starting pitcher. And also in the lineup. So he was the first one in the batter's box in the top of the first in San Diego.
5: It's the first pitch from Vasquez. Ohtani swings and sends it high in the air to deep right center. Merrill back at the wall. It is gone! Shohei Ohtani mulls the first pitch from Randy Vasquez.
1: Certainly helping himself right out of the gate. And as for the mound,
5: ninth pitch coming from Ohtani DeLoriano. It's strike three, and everybody knew it. A sinker from Ohtani. They get his fourth K of the game.
1: AM 570 LA Sports. Ohtani's second career leadoff homer in a game that he started as pitcher. First in the regular season. He allowed 3 hits in 5 innings, shortest outing of the season. Lowered his ERA to .73, second lowest by a Dodgers pitcher through 8 starts of a season since earned runs became official in 1912. Oh, by the way, Dodgers shut out the Padres 4-0. Padres are shut out for the 4th time this season, 3rd time this month. Shut out 10 times by the Dodgers over the last 5 seasons. No other team has shut them out more than 5 times over that span. Speaking of shutouts, Pirates and Cardinals.
6: Going for somebody that doesn't, you know, usually fit that profile. Here's a line drive toward the right field corner. Short wall out there, and it's gone. Right down the line. Spencer Horwitz homers off McGreevy again, and the Pirates open with a 1-0 lead. Swanson, the right-hander of the Cardinals, sets and delivers. Swinging a ball line to left. That's down for a base hit. Sliding Fermin to cut it off from the wall. Running on the pitch, Gonzalez. He's around third, and he'll come in to score on the offline throw. And they're going to say that he missed third base, and he did not. 2 runs are in on Reynolds' double. 7-0 Pirates in St. Louis.
1: Pirates adding insurance in that 8th inning with a 2-run double from Brian Reynolds. No relation. 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The Fan. Pirates a 7-0 shutout of the Cardinals. The win snaps a 4-game losing streak. Pittsburgh's 6th shutout this season. Tied for the 2nd most in baseball. Cardinals are shut out for the 3rd time this season, second time in the last three games. Brewers also with a shutout on Wednesday.
7: Cabrera brings home the pitch, and Hamilton rips one into center, down for a base hit. Around third, and headed for home is Freeland. Now the ball gets past PCA. Ortiz still running. He's going to score. Hamilton around third. He's on his way home. Here's the throw. Hamilton, that first slide is safe. Three runs on one swing from David Hamilton.
1: 620 WTMJ Brewers, a 5-0 shutout of the Cubs, who are shut out for the sixth time this season. Brewers get their first series sweep of three or more at Wrigley since 2021. Braves, meanwhile, continue to win.
8: Looking for a base hit right here. And Austin hits a deep drive to center. Ruiz back to the wall. He just manhandled this thing. It's a three-run homer by Austin Riley to straightaway center field. And it's now a 3-1 Braves lead in the top of the second.
1: 680 the Fan. Braves a 9-1 win over the Marlins. Atlanta's 34th win in 50 games. Time for their third-best 50-game start since 1900. Eighth 9-run game this season as the Braves beat the Marlins 9-1. All evened up in Oklahoma City with an interesting move by the Thunder. That's next at ESPN Radio.
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9: 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Bang, he got it. 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
1: Aaron Rodgers says this season will be his last in the NFL. Golden Knights striking first. They surprised the Avs on their ice in Denver, taking the first one on the road. Thunder able to pull even in the series with the Spurs. They take game two at home.
2: Wallace gets it to Shea Gilgeous-Alexander, the two-time MVP, bounces back with a 30-point game, and the Thunder bounce back. The Western Conference Finals are even at a game apiece. Oklahoma City beat San Antonio 122-113.
1: Mark Kestisher calling it right here on ESPN Radio. Thunder get the win. Even the series at one after dropping the first one in double overtime to San Antonio. Shea Gilgeous-Alexander, a 30-point game as the Thunder improved to 9-1 this postseason. Alex Caruso, 17 points in his 25 minutes. He spoke with our George Sedano.
3: AC, epic game. In game one, you guys fall short. In this one, you come out victorious. What was the difference?
4: Yeah, I think we executed a little better throughout the 48 minutes of the game. Game one, we had too many lulls for a couple of minutes at a time, or we didn't play how we needed to. We still had that tonight, but we were quicker to get the ship righted.
3: Now, last season, en route to winning a championship, you guys were down before in multiple series. How do you pull from those experiences on this journey?
4: I mean, we've been in the same situations, obviously a different team, you know, so some of that's a little different, but just having a Warriors mentality. You know, you got to go out and win the game in front of you, and we did that tonight.
3: Jalen Williams, unfortunately, out for the second half. You guys had nearly half your points coming off the bench when he went down. A lot of those points came up for you guys, and we were able to be productive in those scenarios. What does it say about this group, how they've been able to overcome those type of injuries?
4: Yeah, I mean, that's our strength as a team, you know, is the depth we have and the amount of guys that know how to play the game the right way. And I think we did that. You know, we got big minutes from guys like Kaysen, Jared, Jay Will. Like, a lot of guys came in and were productive.
3: Isaiah Hartenstein in that fourth quarter was incredible. 8 rebounds, okay, in that fourth quarter. What do you tell me about the big men tonight battling Wemby in that particular battle down low?
4: Yeah, you just got to take pride. You know, you're only good as your last game. That's the NBA saying. So we just wanted to make sure he came out and played with the right effort.
3: And then lastly, you're going on the road now. So what is the mindset? What does the next day or so or 48 hours look like?
4: Rest, recover, watch film, see where we can get better.
3: Alex, congratulations. Thank you.
4: Yeah, thanks. Appreciate it.
1: Thunder going to 8-1 in game twos under Mark Daigneault after they bounced back after the game one loss earlier on ESPN Radio. Jim Traber from WWLS, the sports animal in Oklahoma City.
5: The number one problem in game one for the Thunder is they played like a bunch of sissies. I mean, they didn't do anything, man. Nobody got physical at all. And Wembanyama did whatever he wanted to do. I mean, Wembanyama got his first foul in the middle of the fourth quarter. So, I mean, if they're not going to play physical, they have no chance. And today they did. Now, listen, they let Hartenstein beat you-know-what out of Wembanyama. I mean, there's no doubt about it. He was holding him and pulling on him and everything like that. But if they're going to let you do it, then you go ahead and do it.
1: Jalen Williams, 4 points in 7 minutes, left the game in the first quarter, didn't return.
5: J-Dub has got to be done. I mean, this is the third time he's hurt a hamstring. You never know. The most amazing thing about a hamstring is that you never, ever know when it's right until you go full speed. And then suddenly you're going full speed and it pulls again. So I just cannot believe, as great as this young kid is, I don't think you can take chances. I don't think you can play him. I mean, I know everybody would want him to play, but I just don't think you can play him anymore.
1: Teams are banged up. Jalen Williams, early exit, leaving in the first, received treatment on that hamstring near the Oklahoma City bench, but the team announced just after halftime he would not return due to left hamstring tightness. Meanwhile, Spurs rookie guard Dylan Harper injuring his right hamstring in game two. He leaves in the third quarter. Bigger loss to their respective teams? Here's our Stephen A. Smith.
6: It's really tough to call because I walked into this series believing that J-Dub had to be available for Oklahoma City in order for them to win this series. But Harper, look at the way he played in game one, 24-11-7, if I remember correctly. And then to be the kind of player that he is, again, you see the other guys coming off the bench and producing for San Antonio, and you know they've got some bodies. But does that compare to Wallace and McCain and Mitchell and these guys coming off the bench for Oklahoma City in the absence of Jalen Williams? I think that gives Oklahoma City a slight edge in this series against San Antonio. I think Harper's a bigger loss, and that would facilitate Oklahoma City being able to steal one of these games, games three or four.
1: Talking about coming off the bench and contributing, Isaiah Hartenstein, 10 points, 13 rebounds in the win for the Thunder. The ESPN Insider, Brian Windhorst.
7: The move to put Isaiah Hartenstein, I mean, Isaiah Hartenstein only played 12 minutes in the first game, and there was a case to be made that he might not play almost at all because it was hard to play the two bigs. They used mostly wings on him in the first game, and I spent the last 36 hours, Scott, making the case that that wasn't a bad strategy. Well, Mark Daigneault knows a little bit more than me, and so he went to playing straight bigs on him, and the difference was profound. Isaiah Hartenstein was in a full-out wrestling match with Victor the entire night. And so in game one, Victor gets 10 baskets in the paint and 13 free throws, okay? Tonight, three baskets in the paint, two free throws. That's a massive difference. That's the effect of big on big, the effect of the malleability of the Thunder roster. And yeah, I mean, the guard play is going to be big, but if they can cut down Victor's just sheer ability to dominate in the paint, it balances the game out. Excellent adjustment by Daigneault. Excellent game. Arguably one of the best games Hartenstein's played in a Thunder uniform.
8: Shai Gilgeous-Alexander, 12 of 24, had 30, 3 of 6 from 3. The numbers are one thing, but in terms of what you saw, what's notable?
7: Yeah, this is the best game he's had in several weeks. You know, I mean, the Lakers really sold out, tried to stop him. And there was definitely the Spurs game plan in game one. And especially when Jalen Williams went out, they just needed him to be himself. And that was what we got tonight. 50% shooting game. Over the last five games, Scott, he'd been in the low 40s. This is a guy who shot 55% in the regular season. Got back to the line, got back to his mid-range, was able to shake three of those double teams. Hunted getting to his spots, back to that 30-point number. Grade A MVP performance tonight combined with the defense on Wembanyama. This is why this series is 1-1.
1: SGA, 30 points on 12 of 24 shooting, missed all three threes. He gets nine assists to go with those 30 points as the Thunder pull even in the series with the 122-113 win in Game 2 in Oklahoma City over the Spurs. Series now essentially a best of five. Sports Center All Night, ESPN Radio.
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10: You open the floor up a little bit, just takes the right guys shooting the basketball. The crowd that we have, anything can happen. Anything can happen. You don't want to give up ever.
1: Game 3 of the Western Conference coming up Friday in San Antonio. Tonight, here on ESPN Radio, Game 2 of the Eastern Conference Finals. Knicks hosting Game 2 against the Cavs after quite a memorable Game 1 where we saw New York come from down 22 in the fourth quarter to win by 11 in overtime. To the guys at PTI.
11: Hi, Wilbon. What is your biggest takeaway from the Knicks comeback?
12: God, I got to come up with one. Tony, it's going to be strange given all that happened and didn't happen and what Cleveland did to choke the game away and the Knicks and Jalen Brunson being heroic. But you know you've been in Madison Square Garden far many more times than me and over a longer period than I have. But it's the world's most famous arena for a reason. It's the best basketball gym in the world. And it was funereal with 8 minutes to go in the game. People were trickling out. They're thinking, I gotta get some sleep. I got an early alarm in the morning to get to Wall Street or wherever they got to get. And it's deathly. There's nothing going on. But you know how it can turn in the garden. And all of a sudden, yeah, the Knicks start the 18-1 run, and it builds and it builds and it builds into the most frantic place in the world in the moment, live. And the Cavaliers can't do anything about it. The Cavaliers were paralyzed. And it was just that transition, right, from, okay, here we go again. And you know how the Knicks fans can get, because you've been one of them as a kid and all your young life. Time. They went from, oh my God, here we go again, to this unbelievable victory. And it's all of that that I will take away from being there last night.
11: Cleveland is the road team. They're the lower seed in this. They have to win a game in Madison Square Garden to win the series.
12: Yes.
11: This was the game. This was the golden ticket that they were given, and they couldn't cash the ticket. Historically, in the last 30 years, teams that are behind in the playoffs by 22 points at some point in the fourth quarter, maybe the beginning, not halfway in, could be the beginning. Their record is 1-594, and that's why Cleveland has to win that game. I'm not, you know, I'm not much on game ones because I usually think it's something that can be reversed because there's a lot of time. Yeah. Mike, yeah. I think, and I'd pick Cleveland to win this series. I think that was so devastating last night that I could honestly see there not being any time now. I could see the Knicks sweeping the series, couldn't you? I don't think it's going to happen, but I could not see that at all before last night, before halfway through the fourth quarter, and I can see that now.
12: Not even with 8 minutes left could you see a sweep because it was going to go the other way in game one. That's it.
11: No,
12: we're done.
1: And now heading to Thursday's game two, adjustments for Cleveland. Former NBA guard Darren Collison.
13: We all know James Harden's defensive liability, right? And he's as great as he is offensively. He does have some mishaps defensively, but that's just no excuse. Like at the end of the day, you know, if you know your teammate needs help, you just got to be a little bit more help on the strong side. Knowing that James Harden is on an island a little bit with Jalen Brunson, you probably got to send a double team and then make somebody else beat you other than Jalen Brunson, especially when he has it going. When he has it going, you want to send two to the ball and maybe let Mikal Bridges or Josh Hart or OG Anunoby beat you from the outside rather than, you know, Jalen Brunson just carving up in the paint.
1: Darren Collison earlier on Unsportsmanlike here on ESPN Radio right now, SportsCenter all night.
14: But this one is headed to the books. Hats off to you up in game one, Vegas 4, Colorado 2. The Knights use a 3-0 lead on their path to victory. Coughlin, Dorothea, Howden, and Nick Dowd to make it a 4-2 final. The Knights take a 1-0 series lead in the Western Conference final.
1: Fox Sports 98.9, Vegas built a 3-0 lead. They win it 4-2 on the road in Denver over the Avs in game one. Golden Knights now 5-2 on the road this postseason. ESPN analyst PK Subban.
15: Everything from top to bottom as the team, starting with the coach John Tortorella setting the tone coming in 2 months ago with this team, and we're seeing it's paying dividends. Their depth was there. We saw Dowd on the insurance goal to get it, but also the work by Colton Sissons and their third and fourth line on that goal that Dylan Coughlin scored to start off things today. So outside of it, it's a total team effort for Vegas. Top to bottom. This is Colorado's first loss at home during the playoffs, guys. No one's been able to beat them at home. And it was soundly from top to bottom. They weathered the storm at the start, but we didn't talk about Nathan MacKinnon until the end of the game. You know, Logan O'Connor was probably the most talked about player for us for Colorado. And I said it before the game during the first intermission that if we're talking about Logan O'Connor with the Colorado Avalanche and him being the most of a threat to the Vegas Golden Knights, that's exactly what Vegas wanted. This was a textbook road win from the Vegas Golden Knights and a hell of a way to start off the conference final. There's a long way to go, a lot of hockey left to be played, but this team's been playing great of late and they're still playing well right now.
1: Game two coming up Friday night in Denver, 8 o'clock on ESPN. Thursday, game one for the East. Hurricanes finally returning to the ice after nearly 2 weeks off. They'll host Montreal coming off seven-game series against both the Sabres and the Lightning before that. ESPN analyst Mark Messier.
16: Yeah, look, this is not a good scenario for a great scenario for Montreal playing back-to-back game sevens when basically Carolina swept through the first two rounds. I can only tell you that there's been a lot of talk about Carolina having 11 days off. Well, I was in a scenario in the 80s where we had a long layoff, 10 or 11 days before we faced Philadelphia in the finals. And yeah, sure, you might not feel great the first game because it's sluggish. It's hard to practice the intensity that you play with. But ultimately, in the end, every day off is like months of rest and getting your body ready and rested. You think about 82 games during a regular season, you never have this kind of rest. So Carolina's coming into this series incredibly rested. This is going to be a tall task for Montreal to turn around quickly and get themselves engaged mentally into this next series there, because if they get behind, they got to come to the party on time. This series there will be a short one.
1: Game one coming up tonight. 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
17: Aaron Rodgers says he is done after this year.
18: I think you're going to get whatever Aaron Rodgers has left.
19: And I don't believe he's going to be backtracking on that. I think that's it.
1: Aaron Rodgers back for one more season. That'll be it. But he's spending his final season with the guy he spent 13 years with in Green Bay and Mike McCarthy. ESPN Steelers reporter Brooke Pryor.
20: both of them use the same word to describe being reunited, and that is surreal. Mike McCarthy said it was really special to walk out on the field for their first OTA practice alongside Aaron Rodgers on Monday. And Rodgers said he's been living in a series of pinch me moments, not only working with McCarthy, but also some of the assistants and teammates he was with in Green Bay, including offensive line coach James Campen, Jari Evans, who was one of his teammates in Green Bay, now a coach here. And he also said that it was kind of surreal to be sitting in the team meeting at 8 a.m. Monday morning. He said he felt like he was a 22-year-old back in Green Bay in 2006. And it's fitting because then 20 years later, Rodgers was actually a huge part of McCarthy being hired here in Pittsburgh when he suggested to GM Omar Khan early in the offseason, hey, you guys should take a look at Mike McCarthy, bring him in for an interview, see what happens. Rodgers said once that happened, then his interest was piqued because of that full circle aspect of this. And now they're just getting started for this last ride and they're going to go out together.
1: Reunited with his future Hall of Fame quarterback. Meanwhile, there's another coach impressed with an incoming rookie. That's next. SportsCenter All Night continues. It's ESPN Radio.
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0: The Stanley Cup Final on ABC is more than a quest for the cup. It's 134 years of putting it all on the line and the heaviest 35 pounds ever lifted. It's broken curses and broken hearts. But for those chasing it, it's everything. The only question is, who will take it? 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
0: 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It's an interleague showdown at Wrigley.
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1: 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The Raiders drafted Fernando Mendoza with the expectation he would be their quarterback into the future. So far, so good, says Raiders coach Clint Kubiak.
2: Anything that you put in front of him, he's going to attack it, you know. So anything that's new, he spends extra time on it. You can tell he fixes things from one day to the next. Very coachable. He's working his tail off. It's very important to him. Asks a lot of great questions. When he gets on the field, he's no BS. He's all ball.
1: Now, as for how things will play out for Las Vegas in terms of, let's say the depth chart, ESPN Raiders reporter Ryan McFadden.
3: Even though Fernando Mendoza was the first overall pick in this year's draft, the Raiders are making him earn his spot. During practice today, Kirk Cousins took the majority of the first team reps, while Mendoza played mostly with the rookies and the third team. Now, Kubiak said he does not have a specific timeline in terms of when he wants to name a starter. He's going to let that reveal itself during training camp. The expectation, however, is for Cousins to start the season as a starting quarterback due to Kubiak, general manager John Spytek, and even minority owner Tom Brady are big believers in letting a young quarterback sit and wait behind a veteran instead of starting him right away.
1: But so far, so good, says the Raiders. SportsCenter All Night, ESPN Radio. Back to baseball. Blue Jays and Yankees in a tight one. But they can thank ABS.
4: Bases loaded, nobody out, no score. Schlittler's set. He kicks and offers. And it's a check swing, low ball four. And that pitch was low.
5: I mean, why not challenge if you're Austin Wells? That's arguably the biggest pitch of the ball game. Schlittler's not very happy. Aaron Boone is going to come out and have a chat with his pitcher. I'm assuming he's taking him out. But what an at-bat from Andrés Giménez.
1: Sportsnet 590 The Fan. Blue Jays a 2-1. Win over the Yankees. Treya Savage, 6 innings, 8 strikeouts, 3 runs allowed this season. A's in 10. Beat the Angels 6-5. Nationals double up the Mets 8-4. Nationals returning to 500 for the second time since April 1st.
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0: Number 5.
1: Reds get their first series win on the road in a month, adding insurance in the top of the ninth. 700 WLW.
8: And now Stewart turns on one and lifts it high, deep, and gone into the second deck in left field here at Citizens Bank Park. A two-run shot for Sal Stewart. He got a cutter on the inside part of the plate, and he launched it out of here.
0: Number 4.
1: Stanley Cup playoff action. Avs may have won the President's Trophy this season, but it's Vegas striking first in the conference final in Denver. Fox Sports 98.9.
9: Knights come in. Here's Marner working through the slot. Puck came off the stick. In front, they score! Marner to Dorofeev, and the Knights take a 2-0 lead. It's a power play goal. Dorofeev's 10th of the postseason, and another assist for Mitch Marner.
0: Number 3.
1: He gave up 3 hits in 5 innings, but also had 1 hit on 1 pitch. AM 570 LA Sports.
10: The first pitch from Vasquez. Ohtani swings and sends it high in the air to deep right center. Merrill back at the wall. It is gone! Shohei Ohtani mauls the first pitch from Randy Vasquez.
0: Number 2.
1: In Kansas City, Boston rallies late, specifically in the top of the 7th when they grabbed the lead. WEEI.
11: The 3-1 to Jaron Duran, and he swings and hits a fly ball deep towards left field. Collins back at the track, at the wall, he leaps. It's gone! 2 straight nights of Jaron moments. Oppo and the Red Sox take a 4-3 lead in the 7th inning.
0: Number 1.
1: NBA, the Thunder pulling even in the Western Conference Finals. The Spurs did make some noise in the loss.
12: For Wemby makes the catch. Now he sends it outside. Castle on the drive. Glides in and throws it down.
13: Hello.
12: What a jam with a right hand elevating.
13: You're going to see that one over Isaiah Hartenstein, who's an excellent shot blocker.
1: Castle with 25 points, but it comes in the loss. Thunder getting 30 from SGA as they pull even. ESPN insider Brian Windhorst.
7: I'm exhausted. The level of ingenuity, the level of creativity, the level of just sheer fight that is being displayed by these two teams. I mean, the Thunder have their entire hands full trying to deal with Victor Wembanyama. They are working so incredibly hard to battle him at both ends, to counter him, to figure out a way around him, over him, behind him. They're holding him, they're shoving him, they're pushing him. And then the Spurs are dealing with guys falling down with injury. I mean, this is really truly going to be the heavyweight aspect of this is who's going to be standing at the end. This feels like four games have been packed into two.
14: And now we're packing the rest of the series into essentially a best of five. More from Wendy just over an hour from now on Sportsmanlike. That's going to do it for SportsCenter All Night. I'm Jay Reynolds. It's Thursday, May 21st. Josh Allen turning 30 today. Evan, Candy, Michelle standing by on Sportsmanlike is next. 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
4: Yeah, come on. 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Boopy McLean, man.
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0: Good morning, Charlotte. Welcome aboard. We got to do this thing. Whatever this thing is we do, we got to do it for 4 hours here on the Mac and Bone Show. Coming up today, Con Knipple with another honor for his rookie season. Another damn entertaining game between OKC and San Antonio. And the Canes return, baby. Canes return to action after what feels like a year and a half off. They will get going tonight in Raleigh. We also have Lane Kiffin saying things that get people worked up. I know that you're unfamiliar with that. And Chris Sims says some things that could have Panther fans upset about Bryce Young. That's also something you're unfamiliar with. So we have all those things coming up. Fitty rescues me. That also is part of today's radio show. The Fit Daddy came to my rescue. Maybe I ought to stop with the strays for a while. Maybe I should. We've got Bone in the house. We've got my hero, Fit Daddy, in the house as well on the Mac and Bone Show. Boney, what's happening? What's going on?
1: I am excited for this show. My goosebumps have goosebumps. I can't wait to finally get a chance to look at the Canes this season, Mac. Oh, that's right. They did play a season, didn't they? I thought this was the offseason. The Canes have been off as long as a NASCAR offseason.
0: Mac Jr. asked me last night. I had the hockey game on the second TV. By the way, Avalanche lose. One of their best players is out. But he says, a Canes still playing?
1: It's a really...
0: Said they hadn't lost a game.
1: It's an honestly fair question.
0: It is. But if you don't lose a game, I think you're still playing. They're so good, they've had to wait on Montreal.
1: I had 10 days off. This is my fourth show back, and they still haven't played a game since then.
0: I do have to salute, before we get going with the sports, before we tell you what Con has added to his collection, I do have to salute the Fit Dog Bone. As I was leaving yesterday, I realized I had a flat tire, so I had to pull into a parking lot where I could...
1: Is that why you pulled out? You were in front of me when we left yesterday, and then you took an odd right turn that wasn't your normal direction. I said, where's Matt going?
0: Yeah. I had to find a place to deal with that.
1: I thought perhaps maybe you had like a little McDonald's detour or something on your way. I didn't know where you were going.
0: No, I wish. Maybe today.
1: Of course, I didn't really stop and ask. I kept driving past you. But
0: anyway, I had a flat tire. I mean, fully flat. And I decide for the first time in my life to try to change the tire on my own. And I mean, I'm sweating. I'm about to take my shirt off. I'm in the back of an ABC liquor store parking lot.
1: Tarps off of the ABC store.
0: Wilkinson Boulevard.
1: And been there before.
0: And I am trying to change this damn tire. And I'm telling you, Bone, I jack it up. I'm ready to roll. And I have 4 lug nuts off. And I can't get the last one off. It is so tight on there. And I am trying to stand on the thing that pushes down on it. I want to do this so badly. I want to do something manly so badly, but I can't get it. So I'm like, well, Fitty's still at work. That's 2 minutes away. So I have to call in the Fit Dog. And the Fit Dog comes in and gets that dang lug off, man, and gets the tire on. I then jack it down, and I am on my way. But Fit Dog, you came to my rescue, man.
1: He now owns your lug nuts for one day.
0: One of them. I still own 4.
1: I heard that you also had smoked Ludwig on the gas can also when you pulled in.
2: Yeah, we had a whole pit crew out there getting Mac back on the road safe and sound.
0: I'm so mad. I was so close, Fitty.
2: Hey, 4 out of 5 isn't bad. I mean, you know, you were batting 800 on the lug nuts yesterday.
0: That'd be good free throw percentage.
1: Yeah. Are you mad you couldn't figure it out, or that you can't throw strays at Fitty probably for the rest of the day?
0: Both. But I mean, it wasn't a figure out. It was a strength issue.
1: Yeah.
0: It also might be a weight issue, but I'm not supposed to throw strays at Fitty.
1: I heard Fitty,
0: so
1: said weight room when he walked away.
0: I don't want to get into the whole what I just said there. I can't say, Fitty.
2: What?
0: That would be a bad guy move. I said it might also be a weight issue.
2: Oh, the fact that I stood on it, and because I weigh more than you, my mass was able to... Look, you do what you got to do.
0: Maybe I loosened it for you.
2: But when you called me, I was sitting in the side studio with the Wes and Walker show. So they could tell that I was coming to someone's rescue, didn't know who. When they found out that it was you, all 3 of them asked, why you called me.
0: Who do they think I'm going to? I certainly ain't calling Bone.
1: Well, also, like, I'm on my way home. I didn't know anything was going on. If I was in the area, Bonesy would have stopped.
0: You were right behind me.
1: I would have stopped in and watched.
2: Let's just put this in perspective.
0: And watch.
2: Flounder, his dad had me one time come over and dig a hole because his dad entrusted him to use a shovel. Walker pays for his dog poop to be picked up because he's not going to do it himself.
0: Oh, my God.
2: And Wes Bryant has the offensive line hands of someone that you wouldn't, because he's all soft and manicured. You think those three guys are breaking out in 95 degree heat and changing a tire?
0: I think you're a pretty handy dude, honestly.
2: Yeah, I used to work in construction.
0: Yeah,
2: I feel like my dad taught me how to do more than one thing with my hands.
1: Catfish Gumby says Mac didn't call AAA; he called Goody Tissue to the rescue.
0: I did, man. I did. So anyway, we'll talk about that later.
1: I would have pulled in my car and I would have said, "I know a guy that can help us out, and we're going to put Larry McReynolds on speed."

0: It was I was one lug away from glory. Seriously, I was. So anyway, we'll talk about this later on the show. But let's get into let's sports it up a little bit here, shall we? Let's start with Con Knipple. Not a surprise. First team all rookie for Con Knipple. Him, Cooper Flagg, Harper from San Antonio, Edgecombe from Philly. Those are the no brainers. And Cedric Cowherd also on that list from Memphis. I thought we had a chance maybe at like Kalkbrenner for second team. That did not occur. And the guys that made second team, like, for example, there's a big guy on second team. It's Maxime Renaud. They're guys that have better stats than Kalkbrenner that made second. It came down to stats, I feel like.
1: He was close. He got a lot of votes there for the almost second team, but not quite. Sion James got a couple votes also there on the...
0: How close was Kalkbrenner? Because I didn't see any voting numbers or anything.
1: I thought he got 42 second-place votes. I have to go back and double-check the exact number there. But he was on the NBA. NBA tweeted out the second team and the voting. He was... Kalkbrenner was... He got 43 second-place votes for 43 total points. He was the most votes on the second team.
0: So you're saying the first guy off the second team is what you're saying?
1: Yes. Yeah. Sorry.
0: He just missed
1: first guy off the second team. Sorry.
0: Yeah, missed it by a spot. Okay. So he was right there.
1: And Sion got two total points. He got two second place.
0: I think it comes down to stats. I think if you look at the stats of all those guys that made it, they probably have better offensive stats, counting stats, as Sam Farber would say. But I think you could look at Kalkbrenner's impact in different ways, rim protection and stuff like that, rebounding, offensive rebounding. And I think, you know, screens. And I think you might be able to make a case for him. But I think it probably comes down to numbers.
1: Can I also say that a lot of times when there's one really good class, the next one may not follow and be the same. But even if you factor in a guy like Derek Queen, who became a real baller down there in New Orleans, he was the first guy off the first team. He was second team, but the guys you talked about, the other guys on second team, you factor, Mac, this class with the next class of guys and the depth of this next class, the NBA is going to put together two classes back-to-back with some series. There's a talent infusion in this league with these two classes right here.
0: No doubt about it. Yeah, Queen averaged 11-7 this year.
1: Yep.
0: Did Renaud average double figures? I feel like he might have.
1: I thought he was at one point. I don't know what he finished with, though. He was he was pretty good for Sacramento for
0: 12-7. But again, he's playing on a stink ass team, right? There's got to be probably more opportunities, more like he played 26 minutes a game. Whereas when you look at Kalkbrenner, he's playing nowhere near 26 minutes a game. And I'm trying to look at Kalkbrenner's stats live on the air here. I don't need Fitty's help. I can look up stats. This I can do. He played 21 minutes, 7 game. The Kalkbrenner field goal percentage is the big thing for him too. 75%. Renaud was 57. Renaud got to shoot the ball more because he played with a bunch of garbage. Right.
1: Yeah. Yeah.
0: So I mean, so that
1: he had a team that he could freely do what he wanted. Another good player in this class too that made the second team, not that far off from the votes of Kalkbrenner, but Colin Murray Boyles is also another guy in this class that is just going to be a heck of a player here. I think he was at. Was he at like 9-7?
0: Eight and five. See, that's a guy.
1: His playoff numbers, though, not counting towards this, were really good.
0: That's a dude that Kalkbrenner might have been able to make it over.
1: Yeah, it's close, yeah.
0: Because Kalk's numbers are very similar. Again, Murray Boyle's 57% for the field. Kalkbrenner, 75%. Now, a lot of those are dunks, but, like, there's a reason his ginormous size, there's a reason he's getting those shots right at the rim all the damn time.
1: Ace Bailey was also on a team in Utah where he had the ability, Mac, on a bad team to put up a lot of numbers, especially as the season went along there and he played more and more. I don't know Ace's final season numbers. So
0: 13 points. Okay,
1: he got 11. He got 11 second. He got 11 first place votes. Ace
0: or first
1: did.
0: Team. You're saying
1: first team votes. Yes.
0: Okay, I see what you're saying.
1: They named it first place on the ballot.
0: I see what you're saying. All right. So anyway, Kalkbrenner just misses. Khan's a no brainer for first team all rookie. The MVP last night, Bone, was back in MVP form after a brutal game in Game One by his own admission. All right, we're not saying anything he did not say about himself. Shai Gilgeous-Alexander was amazing last night. 30 points. And

0: And 9 assists last night in this game. Didn't even hit a three-point shot. Heck, only went to the free throw line 6 times. 12 of 24 from the field last night. And he hit big shots over and over again, including the mid-range jumper when they had a three-point lead with about 30-something seconds left to go. That shot was absolutely huge. I thought San Antonio did a hell of a job, Bone, staying in this game.
1: Yep.
0: Because Harper goes out. Fox didn't play again. I know OKC was banged up. Jalen Williams, that's not good news for them. He went out early in this game, didn't come back. But OKC gets a much-needed win, 122-113, to even the series up.
1: Great defensive adjustments. Hartenstein, a much bigger factor, really bothered Wemby. Wemby ended up getting good numbers. He ended up with 21 points and 17 rebounds, but he didn't get a lot of clean looks. Wemby had some tap-tap-a-roos at the basket on some misses. He had a couple of threes, but he didn't get the ball a lot. I really felt you could sense down the stretch the loss of Fox and Harper. Castle is special, man. There's no doubt. He has 25 last night. His ability to attack the rack. He had that crazy yam last night where he caught a body. It was
0: right on Hartenstein, dude.
1: But again, though, he had 9 turnovers. He's got 20 in 2 games. And I felt like down the stretch, De'Aaron Fox would settle things down and probably get the offense going. Wemby got very few shots in rhythm. It was all stuff he had to get on his own. There was really not a lot of offense running through Wemby last night. Credit to the Thunder, but I really felt the Spurs guards were a little out of sync trying to get the offense going.
0: Listen, Hartenstein is going to be effective against Wemby if he's allowed to foul 4 trillion times.
1: Oh, my gosh.
0: I mean, again, he's doing it at both ends. He's grabbing him and pulling him and holding him on both ends of the floor. And listen, that should be your strategy. And then it's up to the refs. How do they call the game? If they call that stuff, that strategy is not going to be effective. If they don't call that stuff, it's going to be really effective. And last night it ended up being really effective. I think Wemby only had 5 in the first half. He ends up with 21 and 10. It's funny. His game was kind of like, and he had 21, 17 rebounds, and 4 blocks last night. He didn't dominate the game. It wasn't 41 and 24 like the night before. Yeah, you feel like they're going to need Fox back. This Harper injury is something they should sweat out. Although I think Mitchell is hurt too. And Williams. So it's going to be interesting to see the injury report for Friday night's game. How about the OKC bench? Caruso and Wallace were great, but McCain and Mitchell were too. All 4 of those guys in double figures. The OKC bench scores 57 points last night. Like those role players, they are deep, man. Those role players. Everybody talks about SGA, J-Dub, and Chet. Those role players off the bench, Bone, are huge for them, man.
1: Yeah, because Chet, he has 13, but he was far from dominant. J-Will goes out after 7 minutes, probably because I had him over 15 points last night, so this is what happens. Mac, also, the questionable news of the night, not that rookie Dylan Harper went out. Did you see why the other rookie, Carter Bryant, went viral last night, Matt?
0: No, I did not see this.
1: For some reason, he used the concourse bathroom during the game in full uniform.
0: What the hell?
1: There's a video of him running to the bathroom and washing his hands and coming out of the bathroom in full uniform.
0: Oh, my God.
1: No explanation, but there he is in full uniform. If you Google, if you Twitter search it, you'll see Carter Bryant in the bathroom.
0: How does he get there?
1: God, there's so many questions.
0: I don't understand. Don't you have to walk through the stands to get into the concourse?
1: I don't know.
0: So why wouldn't you just stay down in the locker room level?
1: He used the public bathroom with the fans. I don't know what was going on.
0: Well, I need to know the layout of this arena. How the heck do you end up with the fans when you're down on a different level?
1: I don't know.
0: Why would you do that?
1: There he goes, Fitty. Look. There he goes, Fit. It's just weird seeing. He's in there. He runs in there and washes his hands. And another guy, the fan mat that walks by him doesn't even acknowledge that there's a player. And he just walks right by him.
2: I wonder if the fan thought it was another fan dressed up like a player.
0: Yeah.
2: And that's why Bone, he doesn't read. I'm watching the video on Bone's crew now. You see one guy notices what's going on. But who was the Kentucky player, Bone, that after they played in the tournament? Or was it a Miami player that was in the concession line during
1: it was your big guy from Miami. They're what's his name?
0: Renew.
1: Yeah, not Renew. The one from this past year. Renew.
0: I thought
1: Malik.
0: Are we talking about the same player?
1: Malik Renu, right?
0: I feel like we're talking about the same player.
1: Yeah, yeah.
0: Just pronouncing the name.
1: I was thinking of Reynaud from a second ago, but Malik Renu, right?
0: Yeah, that's it.
2: After losing in the tournament, my man was trying to get him.
0: But that, at least his game was done. Right? His game was over.
1: He was just getting some. He was getting some lunch.
0: This dude is in the middle of the game.
1: Yeah, it looks like it.
0: Like that, I mean, run to the locker room, Chief.
1: It looks like it.
2: LaMelo will try this next season. He'll try to do some cool in game shenanigan.
0: Oh my God! Braves win last night. I just realized I don't have the box score. What did it end up being? It was 8-1. It was 8-1, and I relegated that off my TV.
1: They won 9-1. They got 3-run homers from Dom Smith and Austin Riley last night. They didn't really need all that because Chris Sale was absolutely filthy last night, as usual. I believe his ERA this year, if I double check it, is down to, I think, 1.36 maybe. Maybe it's a little higher than that. But
0: I think higher, but it's in the ones.
1: Yeah, he has been
0: 1.96 entering the game,
1: yeah,
0: I think.
1: Yeah, he has been absolutely filthy. So, you know, the first game was a little odd that they got blown out in the way they did, but they certainly rebounded. The two after that.
0: They did.
1: And they play again today, right?
0: Yeah, they got one more game.
1: That series has been gone for a while.
0: I thought it was a 3-gamer. It's a 4-gamer. So they play one more game tonight. But yeah, Chris Sale is, let's see. They got a run. They got their run off him in the first inning.
1: 1.89. There you go.
0: Yeah, 1.89. He is 7-3 on the season. 7 innings, 4 hits, 1 run, 8 Ks. And your boy, Jansen Junk. 8 runs allowed in 5 innings, man. He was throwing junk last night. That's what he was throwing.
1: When you need to move, call Jensen Junk. Jensen Junk.
0: JJ, you got to start. You got to start a junk removal service, and it's got to be called Jansen Junk. Although I wonder if you'd have to pay royalties to the Marlins pitcher. Canes tonight. We'll talk about it today on the show. Canes tonight against Montreal. And not only do the Canes have a rest advantage, Bone, but they also have a major experience advantage. Like, they have an experience advantage as far as the team goes. They got an experience advantage in terms of playoff games on the bench. Brendan Moore versus Martin St. Louis. This is the Canadiens are the youngest team ever to make a conference finals in the NHL.
1: About that.
0: Based on average age. Their average age is 25. These are young pups. My theory, again, I'm not Pucks McGee, but my theory is, Bone, they've made great progress. And they have made it as far as this young team is going to go. The Canes have been doing this for 8 years, battling for 8 years. 4 of those years now, they've been in the conference finals. It is the Canes' time. I know Canes fans don't want to hear me say this with such confidence, but that's kind of how I feel. But then again, that's why they play the games, Boney.
1: And I will say this. I'm not trying to predict anything or look ahead, but I hope that we're able to do a Montreal sports radio montage of misery.
0: You just want to hear those accents? You want to hear them all bitter with those accents?
1: Montreal misery. Bring it on. When we come back, Tony Petitti keeps pushing for 24 teams. A fellow SEC coach calls out Will Wade. How dare you? And Mac, I cannot wait because Lane Kiffin is bringing back an old friend. You know what I'm saying? That's right there. 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
3: I'm Will Polonchik, and this is your Charlotte FC Minute. Charlotte FC on Saturday plays its final game before the World Cup break against New England Revolution and could be the final game in the Charlotte FC career of Wilfred Zaha. His contract runs out during the World Cup break, and I asked the gaffer Dean Smith if he feels this could be the last game that Charlotte has with number 10.
4: 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And, you know, he can produce that. And we've seen that. Him and Pep, pivotal reason why we finished in top four last season and why we believe we can go on. 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

0: If you could go back and do it differently, would you do it any differently?
1: Yeah, I think I would have just came in and said, okay, I'm leaving. I'm very appreciative of everything. You know, I spent a lot of time right there fighting to coach the team, mm-hmm. you know, trying to keep everything together. Totally respect their decision, you know, the athletic director, for that not to happen. I get it. But I was trying so hard to keep that together. Like, hey, let us all coach. Let this whole thing, you know, let's see if we can go win the whole thing. And so obviously that didn't happen that way, which then created a lot of it, because that was the whole night and morning of that, and then what's going to happen, and then the team meeting moved back and all the things that went with it. And then you couldn't have a normal team meeting because at that time it had, you know, gotten into all that, and then, you know, naming of Golding of the head coach. And so, I mean, I don't know how much it would have saved.
0: Right.
1: Just going in and saying, instead of trying to say, hey, I really want to coach you, hey, I'm not coaching, I'm taking the job, and
0: right.
1: appreciative. But
0: right.
1: I think you still would have, you definitely would have had the airport scene and all that.
2: They still would hate you, Lane. Don't worry about it. But at least he is now. At least he's willing to. That is with the pardon my take, guys. Lane Kiffin. There's a comment bone in that interview that has gotten people ticked off. Imagine that, Lane Kiffin getting someone ticked off when he tries to make excuses for why the Big Ten is winning all the titles and the SEC has a title drought. We will definitely discuss that later on the show. But, yeah, I guess that makes sense. In hindsight, maybe just go. And I just wish he could have told LSU to wait. I understand the goofy right, yeah. I understand the goofy schedule, and you want to get started on the portal, and that's the schedule is a problem, right? Lane Kiffin's not the only problem with that situation. The schedule is a problem too. But I almost wish you could. But again, he wasn't going to sacrifice a year. LSU wasn't going to sacrifice a year just so he could stay at Ole Miss. I guess that's
3: And not, then it's, you know, it's the behind the scenes stories that we heard during that time when Ole Miss was still playing, where Ian Fitzsimmons, who does a great job on ESPN Radio at night and covering college football, was saying, per sources, he would text Pete Golding knowing he was in meetings. Not Pete Golding, the Charlie Weiss Jr.
2: Yeah.
3: He was texting Charlie Weiss Jr. while he was in meetings, yeah. trying to get him to leave the Ole Miss meetings and do stuff for LSU. So it's not just the fact that he left. It's the way that he was being kind of a punk on the way out.
2: He was. Although in hindsight, after I found out Pete Golding was texting Luke Farelli while he was in class at Clemson.
3: That's fair, too.
2: Literally texted him a picture of $1 million check. This could be yours. Come to Ole Miss. Coach, I'm in class at Clemson right now. So I'm done with Ole Miss as victims. Pete Golding as a victim, I'm done with it. Like, I now can't stand him either. But Lane Kiffin clearly is another guy that is, for many reasons, they exist not to be able to stand him. I will say this, though. A guy that you love, Bone, is now back together with Lane Kiffin. They go way back. They were together on the USC staff under Pete Carroll way back when. Eddie Orgeron taking an assistant job with Lane Kiffin at LSU.
3: I mean, one of the best recruiters ever now will have that primarily as one of his responsibilities, right? So that can only be a positive there, despite the odd dynamic. Though there is now a trend, Mac, of coaches at their previous schools where they were head coach. Brent Pry, the example at Virginia Tech. Zach Arnett at Mississippi State. There's another one in there. So Orgeron goes back to where he was the head coach. Oh, Mac, I just cannot believe I'm back where it all started for me right there in the Bayou, the Gumbo. I cannot wait to have lunch with my fellow coaches there, Lane Kiffin, Will Wade, and Miss Kim Mulkey. We're going to have a lunch every Tuesday together. We're going to have some gumbo. We're going to talk about old times, talk about championships. I'm so glad Eddie O is back where he belongs, baby.
2: Oh, my
3: God. I'm not sure why he became Dusty Rose at the very end there, but work with me here.
2: I love it. Do you see what Panther Bo says? The first thing he thought of is your impression. When he heard that Eddie Orgeron got a job with LSU yeah. and knew that it would be told, that story would be told on the air, he knew it meant that your Eddie O impression was coming.
3: Yes.
2: I think that makes people happy, your Eddie O impression.
3: He's the most likable of the entire group there.
2: He is. He's.
3: Hey, Coach Wade, I hear you doing some dirty things there basketball-wise, trying to get all these professional players in there. I would never do dirty recruiting there. I like dirty rice, not dirty recruiting.
2: By the way, you remember yesterday we were reading off, or it was Jeff Goodman. What am I talking about? We weren't reading them. Jeff Goodman. We played a clip of Jeff Goodman reading off all these texts he got from college basketball coaches ripping what Will Wade is doing with all the pro players and many of them, you know, weigh, you know, 25 years old, the Israeli player. Well, yesterday we have a coach who put his name on it. Todd Golden just flat out said that's not what college basketball is all about. And it isn't. It should not be. And that's one of the reasons why, Bone, they're trying to put the 5-and-5 rule in with an age limit on it. Right? Because it gets ridiculous when these dudes, Bone, are in their mid-20s, headed towards upper 20s, still playing college basketball, getting $5 million a year. I get why they want to do it. It's a good gig for them. R.J. Lewis, I know why he wants to do it. He realized he's effed up when he left the college game in the first place. But this is not the spirit of college athletics. And I would hope that Will Wade and his guys lose these damn eligibility lawsuits.
3: I'm not saying what he's doing is cheating, but I think part of... Someone said yesterday, what's the big deal? It's almost like, Mac, what we hear about recruiting, where schools will know someone's doing something, but they won't call them out because they're probably doing something similar. But Will Wade then goes too far, where he has to do the most, right? He's got to go out there and get all these guys. Now all the other coaches are like, yeah, we would like to maybe bring in a guy or two like that as well. But when you go get 5, 6, 7, whatever it is, you now mess up the whole entire thing for everybody else.
2: We need a concrete rule. The problem is, if you want to be slimy like this, you can do these things. These players should not be eligible. Like R.J. Lewis, the Bediako case, Bone, it proves R.J. Lewis should not be eligible. But the problem is, there's no consistency from judges to judge. So they're going to find a Louisiana judge, and they're going to give it a shot. And if they get him eligible, great. If not, well, I tried. That's what Will Wade is thinking. So it's just, there needs to be rules, Bone, where you don't end up in court. Right? Where you can't do these things. Where you know these guys probably shouldn't be eligible, but maybe a judge will say yes. Like, but good luck coming up with rules that stand up in the courts. They haven't been able to do this in college athletics for a while now. And that's why I keep coming back to collective bargaining. Collective freaking bargaining, man.
3: Yes.
2: You know, but they're fighting they're fighting it tooth and nail. Have been for years. But anyway, so we'll see what happens. It's slimy. You get whatever words you want to put on cheating or whatever, it's slimy. And it's ridiculously slimy to do it to this nth degree. And then the fact that it's Will Wade that's doing it, I know it's slimy. Like, this isn't some coach with a clean record doing this where you're like, man, he's really pushing the envelope. I wouldn't think he'd be a type. It's exactly the type of jerk that you think would do this.
3: 100%. Also, and speaking of NCAA stuff, Mac, and courts and all that, the judge has recused himself in the Brandon Sorsby situation down there because he was a Texas Tech alum. So that happened yesterday. So that's another off-the-field situation there where the judge that was going to decide the fate of Sorsby has recused himself there in that situation.
2: So how did we even get this far with it? Was it pointed out that he's a Texas Tech alum and he had to recuse himself?
3: I don't know if he was forced or did it on his own.
2: Because he knew he was a Texas Tech alum.
3: Yeah.
2: How did we get that? We get this point. He should have said, no, I can't do the case. That's the thing. You saw it in Mississippi with Trinidad Chambliss, local judge, Ole Miss tie. So it's just, I mean, this just in college athletics is slimy as all get out. But again, you get to week zero. You get to college football Saturdays. And I'm telling you, I don't know about y'all. I forget about all this garbage. I forget about it all, and I just immerse myself in the games, man.
3: When we get to our week zero, the history, the passion, the pageantry, am I saying that word correctly there, of UNC in Ireland, in Virginia, NC State in Brazil.
2: There you go,
3: that's
2: baby.
3: That's what we live for, baby. We are going to own the world. ACC Mac goes global, baby, week zero. That's not week zero for us. That's week hell yeah for us.
2: Take that, SEC. Take that.
3: Iron Fitty and Flounder are going to do their podcast live from Ireland. You guys should do it from an Irish pub, Fitty.
2: Oh, yeah.
4: We did think about going. We did look into making this a once-in-a-lifetime trip. But we don't want to travel that far to watch this team get its ass kicked.
3: That's probably a good goal. That's why you got to go to an Irish pub here.
2: Could you see those guys drinking Guinness with Jordan before the game over there in Dublin? All right, let's get to this Big Ten CFP situation. So it's the Big Ten meetings. Last week were ACC meetings. This week is Big Ten meetings. And then next week will be SEC meetings down there in Destin, Florida. So Sankey will get to tell everybody why he doesn't want a 2014 playoff. But this is a week for Tony Petitti to tell the world how, you know, why he wants it. And he's got all the coaches backing him. Matter of fact, Brett Bielema, most of them are just saying 2014, like Ryan Day, PJ Fleck, gives more teams a chance in the conference and all that sort of stuff. More teams access to the playoff. Brett Bielema went to 32. Brett Bielema said, give me as many. I wonder why he wants this. Give me as many teams as we can get in the playoff. He said, I don't think you can go to 64. Well, thank you for that. But he goes, somebody said 32. He goes, that sounds good to me. Wasn't that Eli Drinkwitz? Wasn't he the 32-team playoff guy?
3: I think that was the number. Yeah, you're right. It was.
2: Yeah. Yes. So anyway, of course, it's just so self-serving. It's just, you know, these conferences want more chances at getting money. These teams want more access to the playoff. The coaches want to be able to say, I made a playoff, so don't fire me. Like, it's just, it's all so self-serving and has nothing to do with what the fans want or what's in the best interest of the sport.
3: It's always good to have a reminder, though, why I hate Bielema, so that's always good to hear from him.
2: That's right.
3: Check my list here. Yeah, he's still on my hate list. I have an actual hate list right here. He's on there.
2: That got ugly with him and Beamer, man. That got was personal.
3: It involved him, so surely it did. Big-headed goof.
2: All right, let's get to a clip
3: that
2: here.
3: That sounded more vicious. In my head, that sounded more vicious.
2: Big-headed goof. You got him, no bone. This is,
3: liked it.
2: Talking about the Big Ten and the desire for 24, Andy Staples said something interesting, because I've always thought like 16 could be the compromise. But Andy Staples says that Tony Petitti yesterday basically said, I would rather wait at 12 than go to 16. Like, it's 24, or I'll just sit here and twiddle my thumbs at 12 and wait.
5: One of the things he said, according to Ross Dellinger, our friend from Yahoo, who's at the meeting, they are not interested in 16 in any shape or form. They feel like that's kind of a purgatory situation where you don't necessarily do anything about the conference championship games. And if you're 12, the conference championship games still have some value, not as much as they used to, but still some. At 16, they really don't. At 24, they definitely don't. 24, you're getting rid of them to put the first week of the playoff in that week. And so Tony Petitti says, if we have to wait, it's okay. We'll wait. And that's discussing 24 versus 16. He's saying they'll stay at 12 until they can get it to go to 24. To which I say, Greg Sankey, SEC commissioner,
0: hold the line. What did the guy from GameStop
5: say? Sankey wants 16. Like, he doesn't want 12. He doesn't necessarily want to stay at 12. He'd like to go to 16. But I'm saying, hold the line and stay at 12.
3: God, we've never needed Greg Sankey more in our lives than we do right now, Mac.
2: Greg Sankey.
3: We trust in the sack, baby.
2: You're our man. You're our man. I can't believe I feel dirty for saying it. But yes, I might even do an SEC chant if you guys are stubborn and say, let's just stay at 12. Oh, man. This is a mess. But hey, it doesn't. These things do at least give us college football content that we're passionate about to talk about in the month of May. It's just that it angers me, and I know they will do things that are self-serving and hurt the sport. It's just that I can't get over that.
3: Matt, this is a rare time I can't wait to go to break so I can go back and listen to 690 in Montreal. I'm trying to find some smack talk from the Montreal Morning Show on TSN 690, and so far they've talked about what the weather will be like outside for game one on Monday. They up there. Golf, Victoria Day memories. And they've not talked anything about the game whatsoever. Other than what the weather will be next week when the games are up there. I need some Canadian Montreal smack talk so we can run it back on the show.
4: Isn't hockey an indoor sport?
2: They're not.
3: Yes, what I'm saying.
4: Why are they talking about the damn weather?
3: I don't know. They're talking about the wind and what it's going to be like on Monday.
2: Clearly, they're not the hockey town we are. We got into the Canes and the Habs in our first segment. They don't love hockey up there in Montreal, clearly, the way we do, Bo. That's what it is.
3: I'm hoping they take calls because I think we're going to send sirloin to beef and Granny Pat their way for a little hockey talk.
2: Sirloin going to do a little 35-17 Canes prediction?
3: The only problem is Granny Pat becomes friends with the enemy, so who knows? She'll be sending moonshine up north. When we come back, Chris Sims still isn't buying Bryce as a franchise quarterback. The Panthers announced the full 2026 coaching staff, and the day has finally arrived. We will soon get to, well, it'll arrive soon. We will get to say goodbye to Aaron Rodgers. Sports Radio 92.7.

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21: Hey, y'all, it's Kyle Bailey coming up on a Thursday show. We are live from Charlotte Motor Speedway ahead of the Coke 600 this weekend. Some great guests stopping by. We'll see you at 3 o'clock.

0: love Mike T. I mean, I really appreciate the opportunity to come in last year and love my experience with him. And, you know, I thought when he said he was stepping away, that was an emotional moment just because we all love him so much and care about him. And, you know, I thought that that was probably it for me in Pittsburgh. But when the decision was made to hire Mike, I sort of opened my mind back up to coming back.
1: Could be your last year. Do you even think of that right now?
0: Yes. This is it, yeah.
2: Folks, we got ourselves some good news. We got ourselves some good damn news. Aaron Rodgers yesterday.
3: Don't let the door hit you where the good Lord's put you.
2: Our national nightmare is almost over. Actually, why do I say that? He could still do interviews. I don't really. I was telling y'all during the break, I don't really have much of an opinion of him as a quarterback other than he was damn good. And right now he's, you know, kind of mid. You know, but the best option for the Steelers right now. But my disdain is just his whole personality, his whole persona, his whole narcissism, his whole look at me, listen to me, I'm smarter than you. Look at my bookshelf. Look at the books on my bookshelf, Peyton Manning and Eli. Like, it's just, it's nauseating. Absolutely nauseating. And I just, but the thing is though, Bone, we're sitting here celebrating. He could still do all those interviews and be a narcissist. Even though he's not playing football. I just hope he goes to the darkness and never comes back.
3: And Matt, I'm hoping he makes it through the season so the Panthers can get him at the end also. One last goodbye to Aaron Rodgers in week number 16 in Pittsburgh. But one last goodbye to Aaron Rodgers. I need it. I'm tired of him. I'm done with him. I had to pretend there for a while like I liked him when he was a Jet. I do not. Even the quotes I heard this morning on ESPN Radio about how he was feeling about, he felt 22 again at 8 a.m., being back with Mike McCarthy in the room. He feels young again. He's revived. He's happy. Mac, this is the happiest we've heard Aaron Rodgers be since he met his fake wife.
2: I am wrong. I thought Myron Goodman was the only texter that ever stood up for Aaron Rodgers when we took pot shots at him. Buckeye Dave says, stop the Rodgers hate. I don't understand why you, unless you're a Steeler fan, I don't even know if Steeler fans really like him much. He was all right. Like, but I can't imagine Steeler fans are deeply in love with him.
3: He's a necessary evil for them with what they have
2: fans,
3: to work with.
2: Packer fans hate him now. Who likes him? Why are even two people texting up, standing up for Aaron Rodgers?
3: The guys on the McAfee crew like him. Like, there's a lot of those guys.
2: That I understand.
3: Your guy with the mullet and the other guy, they like him.
2: That I understand. Because, listen, if Aaron Rodgers came on our radio show, got us national attention, and said all these crazy things, I'd love the man. Again, I get it. It's McAfee show. It's self-serving. I get it. It's good for your show. It gets your show in the headlines. It's free promotion, all that stuff. But in terms of just Charlotte, North Carolina, random sports fans on a text line, I have no idea why you would like that man. I don't have the slightest idea.
3: Yeah, I don't have the answer for that.
2: Matter of fact, fans anywhere, I don't know why you really like him.
3: I have no idea.
2: Even his fake wife's tired of him. He tried to go back to the darkness retreat, and she told him to get lost.
3: Yeah.
2: Even his fake wife is tired of him now.
3: The most likable he was when he was on that retreat. And we didn't know if he's coming out for a while.
2: All right, anyway, credit to that reporter for throwing it out there and shooting the shot and asking the question, because I wouldn't have thought that he would say, this is my last year. I would thought he wanted to keep that mystery for Lord knows how long again. Make everybody wait next offseason. But he said it. You heard it there. He said it yesterday. This will be his last season. I do want to talk about some Panther stuff as well. Panthers coaching staff, Bone, officially announced yesterday. I think we pretty much knew about most of these moves that they're making. Daryl Bevel added as a offensive assistant. You have Carl Smith, old Tater, added as a senior offensive assistant, taking the Caldwell role. Dwayne Stukes is a new addition to the staff. He's going to be a defensive and special teams assistant. And then the other things that were announced officially are just kind of title changes. Mike Bercovici was getting some looks elsewhere, bonus. He was the quarterback's coach, so they promoted him, made him the passing game coordinator in order to keep him. He's a young coach that I hear a lot of good things about.
3: Yeah.
2: And then Pete Hansen, who was just linebackers coach, is now the assistant defensive coordinator as well. So that's kind of the news as far as the coaching goes. Also, Joe Burrow, I bring this up because we play them. I bring this up, Bone, because we play them this year. Said was raving about the defensive guys he added, including Dexter Lawrence, and how this is the most talented team that they have had there in Cincinnati. It's definitely improved.
3: Yeah, but again, it's all about the health of Burrow. And when the Panthers play him, it's towards the end of the season. So there's no doubt when Burrow's healthy, they're an upper echelon AFC team that we've seen before. They can compete with anybody, but Burrow's health and getting through the season, and also, you know, their defense helping them out or the offensive line has been the problem. But Burrow's health, he might be the most important. I know, well, Josh Allen's up there too, but in terms of health to a team, Burrow is way up there on the list. He makes such a difference in who they are.
2: He does. There's no doubt about it. Yeah, they improved themselves defensively. They did lose Trey Hendrickson, though.
3: And, like, and it's Mahomes
2: not,
3: is up there.
2: It's not all additions. They added Dexter Lawrence. They added the safety, Cook, but they lost Trey Hendrickson as well. So it's not all additions on that defense. There's a big subtraction in there as well. We'll see. I don't necessarily think they're going to be all that in a bag of chips. Your Burrow point is 1-2. You know, is he going to be healthy at that point in time? I do want to get to Chris Sims, though, Boney, because we teased it. And you will hear where Chris Sims, I'm going to save this for later in the show, where Chris Sims ranked Bryce on his quarterback rankings. And that will be a very interesting conversation at 8 o'clock. But Chris Sims, during that episode where they revealed where Bryce Young was ranked, he's counting them down, the quarterbacks, he continues to be a skeptic on Bryce Young.
4: And yes, I'm not sold he's their long-term future there.
5: I don't know if they are.
4: And I don't think they are. As I told you before the year last year, I was told by people there that, hey, we don't have our guy yet. Now they go to the playoffs and he played better, and I know they know. But, you know, we're not hearing hard rumors about them signing to him into extension yet, right? And that to me would tell you everything. For a guy that was the number one pick of the draft in the year we are in right now, more times than not, if they've done really well, it's like, hey, let's get the extension going already. Yeah. It's already done. We're not even hearing the talks of it yet. And that, to me, makes them believe that they want to see a little bit more before they make that investment.
2: So there you go. I have to be honest with you. I want to see a little. Does that tick you off, Boney? It makes Fitty scoff.
3: I think that we need to see the defense improved around them. Look, Bryce is not a quarterback right now that's going to carry it all. We hope that he would be, but he's not there yet. But with the young receivers getting better, the defense getting better, let's not fully judge him yet, because even though he's entering year four, he's far from finished as a product yet. And so is this whole build. It's still going. I know it's been a while, but it's not a complete thing around him yet either. They're working on that right now.
2: Listen, he has to be more consistent, right? I'm sitting here talking about the last 8 games statistically. What about the first 9 games, right? Like, those weren't good enough. So, yeah, in order to pay him, I 100% see why they are waiting. I will say this, though. At 8 o'clock, we will tell you where he has ranked Bryce Young, and that's where I will disagree with Chris Sims. It's one thing to say, hey, they still aren't sure yet. They still got to see more. But where he ranks him, it's like, really? With the strides he made, you think he is that bad? So anyway, that's coming. That'll come up at 8.
3: Fitty, real quick, we got about 30 seconds. You were challenging something there?
2: You were scoffing?
6: Yeah, I thought Chris Sims at the end of last year had come around on Bryce. And I thought we were playing, like, positive Chris Sims audio. Maybe this wish-washy attitude is why NBC wasn't willing to commit to him for the long term either. And they got his ass off Sunday Night Football. I'm tired of this guy, dude. Like, there is not a more seesawing guy in the media about quarterbacks than Chris Sims. And what the hell did he do at the position? He was so bad, I watched clips of John Gruden freak out on him because he couldn't call a damn play. My God.
3: I think we figured out that Fitty will not be at the Sims Christmas gathering this year.
6: I'll be at Phil's, not Chris's.
3: When we come back, Panther point spreads are out for the full season. You have to hear how many games the Panthers are favored in. Stick around. 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
7: For the very latest on the Hornets, Kyle Bailey's got you covered. 2 years in to give a contract extension seems like the kind of mistake that Charlotte pro sports organizations have made in the past. 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He's a huge piece of that. And also, I'd say it allows them, you know, to get a head start on or stay ahead of market value with head coaches. 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

0: I don't think anybody needs to be in a huge rush. And I also think for Bryce, you know, is your market higher after one more really good season? Absolutely. So if I was Bryce, I probably wouldn't be in a huge rush, knowing that I have the option anyway. I probably wouldn't be in a huge rush to try to lock in an extension because it probably wouldn't be at a value he would be comfortable. So I would imagine all parties are very comfortable with this approach. Continue to focus on the football. Continue to focus on improving the roster, improving the depth of the roster. And if they continue to keep their focus on those things, the play of the quarterback, the play of Bryce, will continue to elevate.
1: There you go, Greg Olsen. So he says, hey, no hurry. No hurry to feel like they got to pay him. But he does expect an uptick in Bryce Young as they keep improving this roster. And I would think so, too. I would think he's going to be better. It's just a matter of how much better he's going to be. We will let you know, the big teaser-rooney, teaser-rooski bone, 8 o'clock. We will let you know what ranking Chris Sims gave to Bryce Young. And we will get into it, man. We will get. I have a feeling he'll make Bebop's day. I have a feeling. I don't know about the rest of us out here.
2: I don't know how I feel about being part of a teaser-rooski, though.
1: No?
2: I have to think about it.
1: Good little teaser-rooski.
2: I'm intrigued by a teaser-rooski. I need to know the parameters, though.
1: Okay. That's coming up at 8 o'clock.
2: No, but it's a fiery topic when Chris Sims has anything to say about a Panther quarterback. This one, especially.
1: This is too low. This is way too low, man. I can agree with you on, hey, he's got to show more before you give him big money. But man, this is a low ranking.
2: As a matter of fact, the 8 o'clock hour in general, the Chris Sims discussion at 8:25, we're going to talk to Dave Mason, the brand manager for Bet Online. Mac and I are going to go to Vegas here and try to get some answers on actually this topic right here on why the Panthers are seen as basically taking a step back in the Vegas eyes.
1: Favored to win three games. And I want to tell you guys, this is from Bet Online, right? Where you got this, Bone?
2: Yep.
1: All right, so this is Bet.
2: Same as Dave Mason.
1: Yeah, so okay, that makes sense. That tracks. So this is Bet Online, and this is their point spreads right now for every Panther game, obviously subject to change as things change as the season goes on. But as of right now, they are favored in only three games. So I want to go through these point spreads, Bone, and like how do we see what the point spread should be compared to Vegas? And I'm just going to cut to the chase. Games 1 through 17, I have the Panthers as two touchdown favorites in each game. No, I'm kidding. We're not going to be that homerific. All right, so let's start with the Bear game. Week 1, do you know these numbers, Fitty?
2: Fitty.
3: Oh, sorry, I was back here cutting audio. My bad. I was wondering what was going on because it got quiet on the show for the first time in 20 years.
1: I know. The silence really frustrates me. I'm like, I could be talking right now, but I'm waiting for Fitty.
2: We cannot get that 2-point.

0: line.
1: Bears are good. They're a playoff team from last year. No, I think that's probably accurate. I'm not going to get mad at that spread. That's not what I'm mad at.
0: I still think the Panthers will win the game, but I can understand why we're a 2.5-point dog. Fitty, at Atlanta, what do you think the spread is?
2: Carolina minus 3?
0: Atlanta by 1.5.
2: They're underdogs against the Falcons?
0: They are. At a place where Bryce has just gone berserk the last two times out.
1: That environment has not exactly been a house of horrors for the Panthers offense.
0: Could that game not be a pick 'em? Like, could that not at least just be a pick 'em?
1: Yeah, very much so.
0: You know, you're basically saying at a neutral site the Panthers are what, like a 1.5-point favorite?
1: Yes.
0: Like, come on, man. I just think Atlanta's going to stink. I know I'm biased, but I just feel like this is a team that is, I just think, the worst in the whole dang division. This ain't the best division. All right, the Cleveland game, Fitty. What do you think the spread is? Panthers at Cleveland.
2: 4 feels like it's too big to be Carolina. 2.5?
1: So you're saying the Panthers favored by 2.5?
2: Panthers favored by 2.5.
0: 1.5. Panthers, this is one of the 3 games we're favored in. Panthers
1: about that?
0: Favored by by 1.5.
3: The Panther.
0: What would you do on? You think that's a good number, Bone?
1: I think it's going to be kind of an ugly game because the way the Browns play in their defense. But I think that on the road, favored by 1.5, I probably would say 1.5 to 2.5 probably feels about right just based where we are in the offseason.
0: I might tick that up a point, but you are right. Like, as good as Cleveland's defense was, top 5, I think, last year, although I still think their quarterback situation could be a complete cluster. But if the Panthers won that game 16-13 or something, it wouldn't shock me.
1: That's exactly what I was thinking. They might win the game.
2: So, it's going to be last year's Jets game.
0: Yeah, that's what I made that comparison earlier. Okay, I would say 2.5. All right, so Lions on Sunday Night Football at home. What do you think the spread is, Fitty?
2: All right, so we were underdogs at home to Chicago. I know Chicago last year made the playoffs and won a game. I think Detroit's better. I'd say Carolina +2.5.
0: +3. So you're pretty close on that one. You have a problem with that one, Boney?
1: I feel more the Lions took a little step back last year without Ben Johnson. I feel more confident with the Lions than I do the Bears. It's Sunday Night Football. The crowd's going to go wild. I think the Bears are now better than the Lions. So I actually would think that one probably should be closer to even than it is. I think the Panthers beat the Lions. I feel comfortable saying that right now.
0: I think we beat them both. How about that? But of course I do, Fitty. You and I have them going 4-0 to start. I don't know. 1.5 maybe would be a little more sense to me. All right, so the bye week.
1: Lions are one of those teams that, like we've talked about, down the line. Now, that might be a better version, but the Baltimores, the Vikings, the Bengals, the Steelers, we don't exactly know how good the Lions. This isn't the Lions from 2 years ago. So we'll see how good they are. We'll see. I don't know. I don't know about them right now.
0: I think they could bounce back. But again, I don't think they're, you know, I don't think they need to be 3 points. Because again, that's 6 on a neutral site. I don't think they're 6 points on a neutral site better than us. All right. Eagles on the road. There's 6. And I'll start going faster here to cut to the chase, Bone. When I go to Fitty, he runs to Phil Ford 4 corners before he tells us his guess. I'm sorry, Fitty. I'm sorry. You saved my bacon yesterday. I should be nicer to you. All right, so it's Eagles by 6.5, Bone. What do you think of that?
1: So we're thinking that's more like...
0: on the road, of course.
1: On the road.
0: That's crazy. With that offense?
1: Yeah.
0: That's crazy.
1: Also, like, that spread, that could be one of the ones that changes the most, depending. The Eagles are also a team. You know, we can't assume that they're going to be great either. Jalen Hurts isn't in question. A.J. Brown's probably not there. Look, they got a lot of talent. We know how good they are. Are they championship good still? We'll see. I don't know. That, to me, should be probably closer to 3 or 4, I would say.
0: You're talking about the 24th.
1: And they played them well there a couple years ago.
0: You're talking about the 24th best offense in football last year.
1: Yeah.
0: You're talking about a quarterback.
1: And A.J. Brown will probably not be a part of that offense.
0: Right. And you're talking about Jalen Hurts, a quarterback that we have all read the article on ESPN.com about how much dysfunction there is between the organization and him. So that would be 9.5 on a neutral site. I don't think there's any guarantee the Eagles are that. I honestly think we would play them very close. I don't have us winning that game. All right, Tampa Bay.

0: home 1.5-point dogs at home against Tampa, a team we beat last year.
1: Site, they're thinking 4, 4.5, right?
0: Yeah, yeah, I guess so.
1: I would favor the Panthers, and that should be one they're favored in, I think.
2: Our first three home games were underdogs in at home, Mac?
0: Yep. Yeah, again, we're only favored in three. We're underdogs in 14 games.
1: And not a lot of options there.
0: Like, look at Green Bay. We're 7-point dogs. That's the highest point spread of the season.
2: That one makes sense, right? On the road, short week, Lambeau on a Thursday. You could sell me on that.
1: I think
2: but being underdogs at home to Tampa, a team we beat at home last year.
1: I think the Thursday might loom large for that spread also. That is a factor.
0: Again, weren't we close to a 2-touchdown dog when we played that game and beat them last year?
2: I think it was 13.
1: Yeah. It was 13.
0: It was right around 2 touchdowns. Then you come home to Denver. We're 3-point dogs to Denver.
2: God.
0: At home.
1: That...
0: I think we're beating Denver, but then again, I think we're beating a lot of teams.
1: I think that one's fair.
0: You do?
1: Yeah.
0: You think Denver's going to be the team they were last year?
1: Yeah.
0: You do?
1: Yeah, I do. Yeah.
0: I would bet serious money they don't win 14 games this year.
1: Now, when you say serious money, do you mean 7 cents?
0: My 7 cents in my account. You would think they're going to win 14 games. They were 11-2 in one score games.
1: Yeah, I think so. So I think Bo Nix is going to go to another level this year.
0: Really?
1: Yep.
0: You're a Knicks believer, okay?
1: They added Jalen Waddle there, right?
0: That was a big
1: they
0: addition.
1: Needed some help there with that. Yeah, I think they
0: got
1: good.
0: A good defense. I think 1 o'clock Eastern time earlier for them. I think we're getting that game. Let's go to.
1: We're only halfway through the season here.
0: This is taking forever. All right, let's just start. I'm just going to start running.
1: All right, let's go through.
0: I'm just going to start running down spread. You guys are getting the point of this. The point of this is that Vegas doesn't think much of the Panthers. Now, I will say this, Bone. Remember what the goal is of Vegas. The goal is to get equal money on both sides. And Vegas probably feels like the public doesn't believe in the Panthers. So we have to set our lines a certain way to get equal money on the Panthers and their opponents. There's a game they're obviously playing all the time when they're setting these lines. So the second half of the season, at New Orleans, we're 1.5-point dogs. I'm going to see how many Fitty scoffs at. Home against the Ravens, 4-point dogs.
1: That's a scoff. That's a scoff.
0: So you are skeptical of the Ravens. At Tampa Bay, 3.5-point dogs. So it's weird. The difference between home and road spread is only 2 points.
1: Yeah, it is.
0: I thought
1: odd.
0: It's supposed to be like 3 to get to neutral site and then 3 to get to the home field. I think we have
1: 3 straight scoffs coming up here. I think we're in scoff central.
0: Right at now. Minnesota, we're 3.5-point dogs.
1: Scoff.
2: How?
0: That's got to be under a field goal, doesn't it?
2: I picked
0: that
2: us
0: has to be under a field goal.
2: Mac, that should be a pick'em, right? Like, I picked us to lose that game. We have no... Minnesota may be the team on the schedule we know the least about.
0: I thought you picked them to win that game.
2: Yeah, you're right. I picked them to lose that game.
0: Yeah, yeah, yeah.
2: I was thinking about you.
0: Okay, let's go.
2: My bad.
0: New Orleans at home. We're 2.5-point favorites. Bang, bang!
1: Gonna beat the gumbo out of you.
0: So we will get to that New Orleans at home game, Bone, where we have only 4 games left after that, and that's only the second time we're favored the whole season. Then you get to Cincinnati at home. We're 2.5-point dogs.
1: Scoff.
0: Can't that be a pick'em?
1: Absolutely.
0: Cincinnati hadn't gone to playoffs in 3 years. We're at home. We now have a legit home field advantage. How's it not at least just picking a pick'em?
1: Let's see if Burrow's limbs are attached by then.
0: Pittsburgh on the road, we're 3.5-point dogs.
1: Scoff.
2: Really? Yeah. I'll hit the sound effect for you. That makes sense to me.
1: I don't think. I think Pittsburgh's being overvalued here a little bit. I don't know.
2: We haven't beaten the Steelers since 96 or 99?
1: This is not the Steelers that you know, though. This is a different version of the Steelers. This isn't Roethlisberger and Cowher, Roethlisberger and Tomlin. This is your guy, Fitty, Mike McCarthy. Are you a Mike McCarthy guy, Fitty?
2: I am not.
1: So keep that in mind that he's at the helm of this thing now. It's not fun. Mike Tomlin.
0: I feel like Cowboy Fitty was a Mike McCarthy guy at one point, though. I feel like that happened, though. But anyway, dead. D-E-D dead, Willie P. That man is dead. All right, let's finish this off here. Seriously.
2: He's dead.
0: Home against Seattle. We're 5.5-point dogs.
1: Based off of last year, I'm saying nothing on this one.
0: Yeah, I'm just going to keep quiet on that. Not that, like, I truly believe we can be right there with them. Like, push them like we did the Rams and maybe win like we did against the Rams. But, yeah, we had 64 passing yards. I'm just going to say I'm with you. And then the third game of the season we're favorites in, home against Atlanta. We're 2.5-point favorites. So we're favorites home against Atlanta and New Orleans and on the road against Cleveland. Those are the only games we are favored in, man.
1: And I hope that the Panther players and coaches hear this and use that as motivation. So
0: 100%.
1: We present this to you as on your side, but these are the things we know that athletes and teams can be motivated by, because that is pretty disrespectful for a team on the rise, a playoff team, to only be favored in three of the games on the schedule.
0: A team that had Jalen Phillips, Devin Lloyd, had the draft that they had. I just, again, and I know the Vegas numbers, they're trying to get even money on each side. I get all that crap, but it's annoying, and you're right. I hope they use that as internal fuel. J.J. Jansen, J.J., if you're out there, take all these numbers to the boys, man. When you hold court and do your talk show in the locker room and, like, bring up all the topics you bring up to everybody, throw this one out there. Get these boys growling. Get them growling, baby.
1: When you go Phil Donahue with your microphone and wander the locker room and ask the audience questions, this needs to be one of those times you bring this up there.
2: Guys, I got a serious question here.
0: Yeah.
2: What's wrong with this fan base? 507 number at Minnesota, you should be 7-point dogs. We should be +7 against the Ravens. Have y'all not seen Derrick Henry?
0: +7 at home?
2: I watched him last year. What'd they do? They didn't make the playoffs. I watched him fumble in big spots last year. We should, at Minnesota, we should be a touchdown underdog? What?
0: I don't get, what is that thinking? Who's their quarterback?
2: There's something not adding up.
0: I don't know. Are these real Panther fans?
2: Has there ever been a division champion being more disrespected entering the following year than this Panther team?
1: This texter's upset we don't acknowledge how bad the Panthers were at the end of the season and how they had to back their way into the postseason. So we've got a lot of negativity right now on the text.
0: They look pretty good in the playoff game. I mean, honestly, not the defense on the final drive, but they look pretty damn good against a great team.
1: The Panthers back their way into the check notes, the postseason. They made the postseason. That matters. That still means a lot here, their guy.
0: What's wrong with you? Why is everybody residing in negative town today? What's up with this?
1: One of those games they look bad in, and they did look bad, was Seattle. Oh, yeah, by the way, they won the championship. They made a lot of people look bad.
0: They did. And we said it at the time, right? We said it at the time. Like, yeah, 64 passing yards is embarrassing, but that defense is damn good. And look what they did to so many other teams, man.
1: When we come back, we're going to talk about the state of college football from a national and local perspective with Stuart Mandel of TheAthletic.com. How much pressure is on the coaches in the Palmetto State, both Dabo and Beamer? He'll give us his take. 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
13: 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I mean, it is Charlotte. 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

0: love this song. Who is this? I love this dang song. You know who this is?
1: It is.
0: I feel like I should know.
1: Joker the Thief by Wolf Mother.
0: Okay. All right. Wolf Mother, baby.
2: That's what we called back in the Will Wade era.
0: Wolf Mother sounds like a band that's open for Metallica at some point, Wolf Mother. I feel like. Give it up for Wolf Mother. All right. Anyway, Mac and Bone with you. 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Bone is growling at Fitty's son Kyle on the text line right now.
2: No, he's a clown.
0: I think he's got an issue with something.
2: He wears big shoes and he puts a lot of people in his car and he drives around and honks his horn. Oh. He just does it. Some people hear. There are certain listeners that hear stuff that wasn't exactly said that the way they present it.
0: Randall says,
2: bothers me, like this cup of coffee has bothered my tummy right now a little bit.
0: Randall says we are Homer as hell. Thank you, sir. May I have another?
2: He's also the guy that said Pittsburgh will be as good as they were under Tomlin. That was
0: Mackie
2: the point,
0: Pom-poms.
2: Sir. They were very average under Mike Tomlin. They have not been really that good for a decade.
1: They didn't won a playoff game since 2017 when they made the AFC title game.
0: They're the epitome of mid, the Steelers. And I'm not saying we weren't mid last year. And mid was a major upgrade for us. That's the difference.
1: They should be Pittsburgh Steelers.
0: But to have Pittsburgh as a 5.5-point favorite, it's like, I don't know. That feels like a field goal game to me, one way or the other. The Steeler game.
2: Yes.
0: Like, I don't view that. Minnesota, someone tried to tell us Minnesota with those quarterbacks should be 7 points better. Not like, it's just, I'm sorry, man. If that makes you a homer, thinking you can compete with these damn teams, there's so much mid on our schedule. I'm going to call it what it is. There is so much mid on our damn schedule. Baltimore, I think, could be right in the middle. Cincinnati, Pittsburgh, Minnesota. I think they could be right around 500. Maybe a game over 500. You know? But, like, that's where we are, too. I'm not saying we're anything special, but I just feel like so many of these games are toss-up, pick-em-type football games. That's all I'm saying. But Vegas has us underdogs at 14.
2: Sorry, I'm changing right. Kyle's name to Clown Shoes Kyle.
0: Okay. It took you a while. It took you a few days, Bone, to roll the sleeves up and get after one of these texters.
2: You tried to bat me off this guy.
0: I know. Why'd I do that?
2: But
0: he
2: annoys me. He bothers me.
0: I think he was mad at what I said, so I was kind of like, don't worry about him.
2: We're on one team, man. What you say, I say. I got your back, man.
0: That's true.
2: I got your back, man.
0: One dream, baby.
2: That's what you get our back a lot, right?
0: Like, all the time, bitch. Let me know. Let me know who I got to get after.
2: Fitty had your back today, and you're like nuts.
0: Oh, my gosh. All right. Fitty comes to my rescue. That's coming up at 7:45, y'all. So stay tuned for that.
2: Damsel, Mackie in distress.
0: But right now, we're supposed to be letting you hear a college football expert talk, and instead we're blabbing on about the Panthers. We talked this week to Stuart Mandel, who wrote another great piece that is up right now at theathletic.com about the 2014 playoff. He's been all over it. So naturally, the first thing we asked Stuart Mandel of The Athletic is his thoughts on this 2014 CFP. Are we ever going to see that?
3: I think it's going to come down to how steadfast Greg Sankey is going to be about this. I know there are at least a few coaches and ADs in his conference that do want a 2014 playoff, and he works for his schools. So when they get to Destin next week for SEC meetings, I think the telling thing will be, does he go into those meeting rooms with coaches and ADs and suddenly find that the majority of them do want it? If so, it's going to be harder to hold out. But I think the key thing in all this is, and what's frankly kind of baffling to me, is there is no hard data to this point to suggest they're going to make a lot of money off a 2014 playoff. It doesn't exist. So it seems to me that, you know, for Jim Phillips, for Brett Yormark, for Notre Dame's AD to go out there and say they want this without yet knowing whether anybody's willing to pay for it, seems quite premature. And that's what Greg Sankey has been saying when he's made public comments about this, is that I'm not ready to make any decision on this yet. I'm waiting to see, you know, what the research or what the data says. Now clearly the Big Ten and Tony Petitti have probably done their research because they've been on this from day one. It's their proposal. But at the end of the day, I think the SEC is in a unique position because of two reasons. One, to do this requires giving up your conference championship game. I don't think that's as big a deal in the ACC and Big 12 as it is in the SEC. The SEC championship game is a $100 million a year event, and you're just going to give that up. But also, you know, and I don't know your guys' reasoning on it in terms of 24, why we don't like 24. For me, it's the effect it would have on the regular season.
2: Yep.
3: And the stakes being so low, so much lower for some of these big games. The SEC has one of those kind of games, at least one every week in their, you know, and I know, yeah, they haven't won national championships recently, but when Alabama and LSU come on the TV, you know, and Georgia, Alabama, you name it, right? These are games that 8, 10, 12 million people watch. It's going to be, and there's a reason ESPN opposes this too. It's going to be really damaging for them if suddenly there's less interest in those games because, frankly, you know before the season that those teams are going to be in a 2014 playoff.
0: Yeah.
2: Stuart, the sport's been relatively Teflon, and I'm speaking from the fans' point of view, whether it's realignment, all the changes, the rivalries, and a lot of areas not being what they were. But how much of a, from the fan perspective, how much is this going to really hurt the sport, do you think, when you affect the regular season as much as we think this might?
3: Yeah, you know, it's interesting when you know, for 5 years I've heard people say the NIL and the transfer portal are going to kill college football, and I have not seen any evidence of that, and it keeps getting better, to be honest. And I think a big reason for that is, you know, that's an off-season topic, right? Once the games start on Saturdays, those things don't really have any effect on the games you're watching. They affect which teams win the games, obviously, but so does recruiting, so do many things. This is something that would have a direct effect on the product. It would make college football feel, frankly, like a different sport. That's also why this is different to me than NCAA tournament expansion. NCAA tournament expansion is very unpopular, too. But at the end of the day, what are the consequences of that? The bracket's going to be a little clunkier, and there's going to be some mediocre teams that get in. It's really not going to affect the way people consume the college basketball season. We are only 3 years removed from college football having a four-team playoff.
0: Yeah.
3: To go from four teams to 24 teams, possibly, in the span of 4 or 5 years, you're basically inventing a new sport. This is not the sport. This would not be college football. This would be a completely new sport. And that, you talk about, that's the ultimate test of fan loyalty. And look, fans are very loyal to their own schools. And I think fans will always watch their own schools, whether they're 2-10 or 10-2, whether they're in contention or not in contention. But are you going to watch the other games? You know, the TV networks need fans who are not fans of those two schools to tune in and watch the games.
0: Yeah, that's a great point. Yeah, we got like NC State and Carolina fans here, right? After they're done, maybe being frustrated at their team, maybe not. Are they Alabama, Georgia, does that hit the same way to those fans on Saturday night, or are they going to do something else with their
2: or
0: time?
2: Or is it like an NFL Week 4 matchup where you give or take if you need to watch it or not?
0: Yeah, because those teams would be in the playoff type thing. There's no doubt. You mentioned NIL and like through NIL and the transfer portal and all that chaos, the fans are still tuning into the games. We've talked about this here, Stuart. I know you have. Like, I like the added balance of power that it feels like the NIL space and the revenue share that combination has given college football. Do you think you can make a case it's been better? I know it's still a cluster in terms of enforcement and all that, but it feels like Indiana. Does that happen in a non-NIL world? What do you think about that?
3: So, with the caveat that I'm not a fan of an individual school, right? I've not experienced my star quarterback up and leaves, you know, I understand why that would be very frustrating. But there's no question from a broader perspective, this is the best thing that's come along in a long time. It is great for college football that a team like Indiana can come out of nowhere and win the national championship. This is a sport that forever has been dominated by about a dozen programs, right? And some of them are good and not good at a certain time. But like you, for decades, you knew like it's going to be one of the usual suspects. For all the losingest program in the history of the sport turned itself into a powerhouse overnight. And of course, that wouldn't happen without the transfer portal. I mean, Kurt Cignetti brought in his guys from James Madison, goes and gets the number one draft pick from Cal. That just wasn't possible. So to me, it has been a net positive. It has spread out the talent more. We went through this period, and people have short memories. We went through this period in the 2010s where it was Alabama, Clemson every year. And people got so sick of that. But it was Alabama, Clemson, Ohio State, Georgia, like these small group of programs that just hoarded all of the high school talent. And you can't do that anymore. And so you see, you know, Georgia is still great, but they're a little more vulnerable. Clearly, we've seen it affect Alabama the way it has. To me, that's a better version of the sport than one where a small handful of programs dominated.
2: Stuart, we enter this season here in the Carolinas, both North and South Carolina, with a lot of coaches that have pressure on them. And the first one I want to ask you about is, never thought I'd be asking you about this, but Dabo Swinney, how much pressure do you think he's under to get Clemson back to some semblance of dominance that they had? And do you consider him on the hot seat entering the 2026 season?
3: Not yet, but it's, you know, within the realm of possibility for the first time. I don't know off the top of my head what the buyout is and things like that. But, you know, last year they had been gradually coming back to earth. But last year was the first time where they were just bad. And they were bad with a bunch of guys who, as you saw, ended up being, I mean, they ended up, I think, setting a school record for the number of players drafted in the first three rounds. So you look at that now and you go, man, what a waste. What a waste of that talent that was. And now they're not starting over, but they've got a lot of key guys to replace. So I think Clemson fans are certainly looking to see whether Dabo still has the ability to field a nationally elite program. And if he doesn't, you know, you will start to hear that a little bit louder. I think, you know, this is a school that hadn't come close to the level of success Dabo had there for about 8 years. So you don't take that lightly by any means, but you also don't want to go 7-6 over and over again.
0: What do you think in the same state about Shane Beamer? The 4-win season last year, and they brought back, you know, some big-time individual talent. They still got Sellers and Stewart there. Like, could you see this being a year that you know, is it make or break for Shane Beamer, or is that too dramatic?
3: The SEC is so cutthroat. I mean, if you look at Shane Beamer's arc there, he seems to have like one really good season followed by a bad season, really good season. So they've been able to withstand that. But I think pretty much anywhere in the SEC, if you have two bad years in a row, you're in big trouble. And that's true at South Carolina. That's true at a lot of places. So I'll be interested to see if they bounce back this year. That guy was a very popular coach there for most of his tenure. Yeah. So I don't think anybody's rushing to get him out, but that's just the reality in this sport now. Especially with a 12-team playoff, people want to be in contention.
2: Stuart, this conference, that being the ACC, I should say, has been looking for bigger name coaches to elevate some of the programs that need to be up there to help the conference. Virginia Tech gets one in James Franklin. How quickly do you think James Franklin can impact Virginia Tech? Can he get them ranked in year one? Well, what do you think about the Hokies and Franklin early on there?
3: I think there's no reason he can't. Now, obviously, you never know. Anytime there's a coaching transition, how quickly the players pick up on the new system, how quickly they mesh. Obviously, he brought in a lot of transfers. So I think everybody gets like a year one pass. But I think it's a really good marriage. He's a coach that's, you know, fielded teams at a very high level for many years. He just couldn't quite get over the hump. And he goes to a program, Virginia Tech. We know Virginia Tech can field an ACC championship program. We've seen them do it. So with the right coach, I think they can get back to that position, especially given that the ACC is frankly not that strong. You know, you've got a couple really strong programs at the top right now. The rest of it, they're outside of like Miami, Clemson when they're going well, Florida State when they're going well, there's no other program that you're like, man, Virginia Tech's never going to be as good as them, right? They're right in that mix.
0: There you go. That's Stuart Mandel from The Athletic, great college football writer about some of the teams in the region. And of course, the dang 2014 playoff that everybody but the SEC seems to want. He wrote a great article, Bone, that's up right now on The Athletic about like this really being ESPN versus Fox, right? And ESPN likes the way it is. They have the playoff games as long as it's 16 or under. There won't be any other games that will be opened up to anybody else, whereas Fox maybe wants to get some of those games. And then the other thing is, I hadn't thought about this. ESPN's happy, Bone, because where are most of the huge regular season games that do mammoth ratings? Those games whose meaning, right, those SEC games, those games whose meaning would be depleted and ratings would be depleted if the playoffs expanded, whereas the Big Ten and the Big 12 games that are on Fox. Like, I think he said that ESPN ABC had 10 games of 10 million viewers or more, and Fox had three. It's like, if the regular season having big meaning benefits ESPN too. Of course it comes down to stuff that, like that.
2: That goes in, and now they're winning championships.
0: Yeah.
2: But that goes into the Big Ten being top heavy, though. It's Ohio State, Michigan, you know, Penn State, Oregon. after that, you're not going to have every single week the matchups like you're having in the SEC.
0: The SEC depth, in fairness, they can be annoying, but in fairness to them, right, it feels like there's more big matchups.
2: What about the ACC depth this year?
0: Somebody help out. Dabo, somebody, man. Doran. Man, probably not Dwight. Somebody help out Miami.
4: Dabo.
0: Man. Seriously.
2: Well, now it's fitting, Matt, that Miami, who we begged to help forever, now needs help. Right? Miami, do something. Be yourself, Miami. Now Miami's saying, hey, we're here. Where's everybody else?
0: It is. Somebody said the other day, it's sad how quickly I have become a Miami caniac. And it's just, I got to hype something up in the ACC. It's all I got left.
2: Yeah, go ahead and explain what else to do around here. When we come back... Random crap. Kobe White trolls fans. We have a strange Jerry Jones quote, and Stephen A. Smith brags about his endorsement with CarShield. 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
10: 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Canapés, yep. 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Academy, fun can't lose.
11: Thomas Elrod, let's not talk real estate on this spot. 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
12: 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What you got?
11: For our newer listeners, they may not know you were one of the OGs, original Gophers, a.k.a. ball boy of the Carolina Panthers back in the 1990s.
12: Damn, KB, you're making me feel old. 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
11: 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Hey, y'all, it's Kyle Bailey coming up on a Thursday show. We are live from Charlotte Motor Speedway ahead of the Coke 600 this weekend. Some great guests stopping by. We'll see you at 3 o'clock.
13: Random crap, random crap. Mac and Bone Talk, random crap. Random crap, random crap. Mac and Bone Talk, random crap. Random, random crap. Random crap, random crap.
14: What the deuce?
15: Oh, crap. Oh, crap.
16: We stink like a baby's blowout-infested diaper.
17: They talk about crap that is random. It's the Queen City's favorite morning tandem. Mac and Bone. Random crap, Mac and Bone.
16: All right, let's do this. Let's give you a little bit of random crap. We'll be back to Panther Talk top of the hour. People have been asking for us to spill the beans. What number does Chris Sims have the Panthers? Have Bryce Young ranked? He's counting down his quarterback rankings, and he's not that far into it, and he's already freaking done the Bryce episode. We will tell you what number he has Bryce ranked at, and what number do we believe Bryce should really rank at currently through three seasons.
8: I knew this one hit Mac because it was, I mean, I didn't get a good morning today. Did you see what Sims did? So I knew that this was probably an 8 o'clock hour Sims. Uh-oh, today.
16: I kept trying to interrupt what Bone was talking about to get to this.
8: let's be honest, Mac. I'm not really saying a lot of value at 5 in the morning.
16: Well, I can't even remember what you're talking about. But anyway, probably something in random crap. We'll probably unveil it right here. I have to start, and Bone, you heard this too after the game last night. I've never heard anything like this in my life. And SGA was unbelievable. The game was entertaining again. I'm a little worried about injuries on both sides in this series, but man, this thing is fun. But OKC beat the Spurs last night, SGA at 30. But I kind of thought Isaiah Hartenstein being physical with Wemby and getting away with a lot of the clutching and grabbing and shoving, right? I thought that was a big part of the game. Listen to this after the game as SGA is asked about Hartenstein's role that he played in the victory.
14: You all made a pivot defensively, Hart on Wemby. What kind of impact did Isaiah have tonight?
18: I'm not sure if it was good, to be honest. Yeah.
14: Break that down for me.
18: Say again?
14: Break that down for me. Why was his impact not good?
18: It was all right. It was good. We wanted to switch it up, give him different looks. That's what it's about. When you play against good players, you got to switch it up. Make sure the rhythm's not the same, and we did that tonight.
16: It was good. Second thought.
8: I have so many questions. Did he not understand or hear what was going on, and he doesn't
16: answer? Maybe he didn't hear.
8: Did he just have no clue and didn't say, what'd you say? Because that is not very Canadian-like by SGA. Very rude for Canadian.
16: That is just weird in general. Like, a guy that everybody watching thinks played a big role in your win, and he says, no, it didn't play a big role. It wasn't a good role. His impact wasn't good. That, you could be right about not hearing, because that was just odd,
8: man.
16: He must have just
8: thought she said something else, or...
16: And the first guy he dapped up after the interview, all his guys are behind him. First guy dabs up Hartenstein. Hartenstein has no idea. Just got thrown under the bus.
8: Mac, that would be like you ended the show when you always say, no matter what happens, good job by Bone and Finney.
16: Yeah.
8: If you would just be honest and say, yeah, I got to be honest. These guys weren't very good.
16: Yeah, their impact wasn't good. Wasn't good. And then you'll ask me about it. I'll be like, no, it was good.
8: I got to be honest. Sometimes I don't think we're very good. And then Mac says we're good and I feel better about myself.
16: That's what would happen if someone interviewed my wife about, you know, how helpful I am as a husband. His impact isn't good. Oh, but explain that to me. No, it's good. His impact's good. It's good. Yeah. All right. Anyway, let's go to some more random crap, Boney. Stephen A. and Jaylen Brown, this back and forth is now absurd. Stephen A. was literally on his podcast bragging that he gets ads and Jaylen Brown doesn't get ads. So Stephen A. is greater than Jaylen Brown. And Stephen A. used his CarShield ads as a reason why he is greater than Jaylen Brown, who makes $50 million a year to play basketball and doesn't need these goofy CarShield ads. Bone, you and I have both noticed these. I don't know how many of y'all have noticed these watching games. These CarShield ads are the silliest damn thing in sports. You really want to thump your chest about being a part of this ad campaign?
8: I'm surprised you don't have one. Here's some endorsers of
16: Car. Oh, I would not turn it down, no matter
8: Ryan,
16: how silly.
8: Ryan Mountcastle, baseball player, has some. Eric Burns, Drew and Brittany Breeze, Stephen A., Mario Lopez and his wife Courtney, Jason Alexander, Ric Flair, longtime classic car enthusiast Dana Weddle, former Met Howard Johnson, and legendary Chips actor Eric Estrada, to name a few, have CarShield endorsements.
16: It's such a random,
8: how in the world? So, Stephen A., you're proud that you have the same endorsement as Howard Johnson does.
16: And Jaylen Brown is not equal to you because he's not on that illustrious list of pitchmen right there.
8: If you are doing the same ads that Ric Flair's doing, the same guy that invented Woo Wings,
16: Ric Flair,
8: you might not be trending down the right path.
16: Now, I will say this. I don't know how many of these cheesy CarShield ads y'all have seen, though, but I'll tell you this right now. Eric Burns should win an award for his performance. That man is silly. That dude is silly in these ads.
8: Fitty,
16: I kind of enjoy it.
8: Fitty, how long until we hear, hey, guys, Mac here for CarShield?
16: Everybody be like, Mac, you just said these ads are goofy and silly. Oh, if the check cashes, man. That's how I keep Mrs. Mac from talking about about me the way SGA talked about Hartenstein. I just got to keep... checks need to cash, man. That's my only hope. All right, anyway, let's go to... All right, so let's go to this Jerry Jones quote. This is an odd one. Now, it's not quite as odd as when he tried to use glory hole in a way that he didn't quite know what he was saying, Bone. But Jerry Jones was asked about the international schedule and how many games. Would you say, Bone, next year we could be up to 11?
8: Yep.
16: And I think it's going to keep rising. The amount of games, Roger Goodell said at one point, the goal is to have every team play one every year at some point. So this thing ain't stopping. And Jerry Jones was asked about the wear and tear on players when you do these international trips. Jerry Jones told Yahoo Sports, quote, "The wear and tear is a lot less than a night out on the town. Everybody ought to think about that. Stop, stop. It isn't like they'd just be home in bed resting up." So Jerry Jones compared basically the players going out boozing is, yeah, it's pretty much, it's about the same thing. You know what I mean? Matter of fact, going out boozing might be rougher on the players than going international.
8: Well, we have a different standard here with the Dallas Cowboys.
16: That is a goofy old man. Seriously, all that Botox get to his brain or something? Or did he have a night on the town before that interview?
8: I'm afraid if he goes on an international flight, Mac, his face might start melting.
16: We hadn't gotten to the Kobe White thing yet. The face melting. All right, we got to get to this Kobe White thing. So
8: it's your wife.
16: Yes, she heard me. She heard me.
8: Honey, are you doing car show ads? I'll do one with you. Like Drew and Brittany Brees.
16: That's Mac Jr. leaving for school 5 minutes and 30 seconds before he has to be there. You better hurry up there, Mac Jr. All right, anyway. Kobe White, you and I both fell for this. Well, I don't even know if you looked at it. I fell for it and then told you about it yesterday. So I don't know if you actually fell for it when you saw the picture. Kobe White was messing with everybody. He tweeted out a picture of him with very short hair. And everybody's like, oh, my God. Kobe.
8: Remember, I thought he had a haircut in one photo already. I got all ripped for that.
16: Kobe shaved his head. He came back later and said, I'm just messing with y'all. That's a picture from like 4 years ago. So Kobe White, I believe he gets his strength like Samson Bone. I believe he gets his strength from his hair.
8: Yeah.
16: So I am glad that Kobe did not cut his hair. LaMelo did cut his hair. Kobe White has not cut his hair.
8: No.
16: He's just trolling us.
8: That hair's the trademark. He can't cut that.
16: No, man. Like, I feel like he would lose something. You know what I mean? I was reading an article, Bone, about Kobe. Oh, you know what it was? It was, have you seen the Athletics tier rankings for the NBA? Where they have LaMelo and Khan in tier 3.
8: I didn't see that.
16: Yeah, LaMelo and Khan are in tier 3. Tier 4 is Brandon, and then Kobe White's tier 5. I was very upset Musa did not get in any tiers. I was shedding tears over that. But what was I talking about? Oh, Kobe White. Kobe White. So whoever was writing that piece, I forget, one of the Athletic Hoops writers was talking about Kobe White, you know, and that he still wasn't right, even with the Hornets, like calf wise. And it's like, as good as we thought he was, we need to remind ourselves that full explosion that he usually has. Like, he got to the rack at times, right? And he scored a bunch of points for us and got out in transition. We still didn't see the full Kobe White. Pay that man and get him healthy, and he'll take it to another damn level, man. I believe that.
8: When you and I were at the Phoenix game, he was using the roller on the sideline a lot. Even during the breaks, he was stretching out the leg a lot. So you could even tell then he was not right. So, he's...
16: There's more there.
8: He's an explosive player that I don't even know what level of explosion percentage-wise he was at.
16: Yeah, that's a good way of questioning it, right, is what percentage... Yep. The Miami game, like, he takes it over in the second half. We don't win it without him. Hits the shot, right? Sends overtime. Like, he was not 100% then, man. So, gotta get him signed.
8: Mac, real quick, how about the MMA story I sent you yesterday about what guys are doing to themselves to try to impress ladies? What do you think of that story?
16: How many dudes are really doing this, man? Is this the way you win a woman over?
8: Trying to give yourself cauliflower ear. Hopefully I'm saying that word correctly. They're cauliflower? Do I get that one right?
16: Cauliflower, yeah.
8: Because sometimes I say cauliflower and it's a whole problem.
16: I think that's how I say it, so I don't think I say it correctly.
8: They're giving themselves cauliflower ear on purpose to act like they're fighters to impress women.
16: I say cauliflower.
8: I say cauliflower right? too, but I'm trying to say it the right way.
16: So what do they do? Hit themselves in the ear until it swells up?
8: So and it looks like they're in the fight game and it impresses the ladies.
16: Fitty, this is you, baby. This is you. Punch the heck out of that ear. Let Bone take a 2x4 to that ear a few times and the ladies will think you're like a mixed martial artist or something. That's the next play, baby.
19: I think I'm good. I'm willing to do a lot. I'm not willing to eat cauliflower. I'm not willing to get cauliflower ear.
8: Here's the problem, though. If she thinks you're a fighter and something goes down where you have to defend her honor, and she says, well, my guy's been in the cage before.
16: That is
8: and
16: a good point.
8: And then you get destroyed. You got a problem on your hands.
16: You get another call.
19: It's like the Costanza marine biologist scene in Seinfeld.
16: That's a good call. Or when you pretend someone lies, they're a doctor.
8: Yeah.
16: I don't know what shows I've seen this in, but I know this has occurred on TV. Like,
19: happened in Friends with Dr. Drake Ramore.
8: Vinny is on fire right now.
16: I don't remember that. But yeah, you pretend you're a doctor and then a medical emergency happens and you can't do crap. I don't feel like Larry Dave was involved in something like that.
8: All right, Mac, you've gave this a teaser. Rooney, your words for a lot of the show. Stay in your car. Stay at your desk. Whatever you got to do. You have to hear where Chris Sims ranks Bryce Young on his quarterback list. Do not miss it. 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
7: 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Welcome aboard. We still got some Canes to talk about on this show today. Canes Montreal coming up tonight, game one. Finally, after 11 days off, the longest layoff, Bone, in between games in the NHL playoffs since 1919. It's been 107 years since someone has had this long of a layoff. Will they be?
8: Golly, Granny Pat, tell us what that was like to watch it.
7: Granny was dating one of the players on the squad. She loved that break. They went on a little vacation trip and everything.
8: Was there even ice back then? When did that come into play?
7: I think they were still playing street hockey at that point in time.
9: Was sliced bread a thing in 1919?
8: Actually,
9: because I don't think it was.
8: Yeah.
7: All I know about 1919 is the Black Sox. That was the year of the Black Sox. Scandal.
8: Yeah.
7: So anyway, will it be rest? Will it be rust?
8: Sliced bread was first sold commercially in 1928.
7: So
9: the year before the Great Depression.
8: They weren't even slicing yet.
7: So what'd you do? Just take a loaf and just start biting out of it?
8: Rip at it, I guess.
7: Is that what you did?
8: Oh, yeah. That's where they had a lot of diseases back then. They had no rules.
7: Oh, man. All right. So we will talk Canes 9 o'clock here on this show. Looking forward to seeing those boys back in action tonight. Right now, though, let's you know what's coming up. 825, Dave Mason from Bet Online to talk about what we discussed at 7 o'clock. The fact that the Panthers are only favored in 3 games. We'll get into that and just Vegas's general, you know, thoughts on the Panthers. And then at 845. Fitty had to rescue me. I was in distress, and Fitty had to rescue me. But people are saying it's lame that I needed Fitty's assistance. So,
8: like Mario trying to get the princess.
7: We will get into that at 8:45. But let's do this Chris Sims thing. People have been waiting for us teasing long enough where Chris Sims ranks Bryce Young in his quarterback rankings. He's counting the QBs down. There are still 30 episodes of this to go. Because he ranked Bryce Young as the 31st best quarterback in the NFL. This is crazy. I swear I'm trying to be honest about Bryce. I'm saying he's got to do more to get a deal. But 31 when there's only 32 starters. And the dude went to the playoffs last year and was so good in crunch time. How many games did he win for us late? Should have won the Rams game late. But the defense allowed Stafford to go right down. It just drives me crazy. But before we get into this.
8: So he's done up to 29, right? Is that, or has he done them all?
7: No, he's only, did Bryce recently.
8: Yeah, okay, because he did Penix, he ranks.
7: Penix is 32.
8: He ranks 43, and then he's up to, he had Penix 32, Bryce 31, Kyler 30, Mac Jones 29, and then it stops there.
7: Kyler and Mac Jones over Bryce. It's killing me. But anyway, what?

0: throwing is just not good enough for me to rank him above this, right? You know, so that to me, and again, we're in an era right now where I think maybe more than ever, we're not only me, but I know the NFL is like, no, guys got to make plays with their arms. I hear it a lot from coaches, you know, I do. You know, whether they're playing another team with a quarterback and going, gosh, the guy makes so many plays with his arms, it's just unbelievable. You know, my guy doesn't do this, or, you know, I wish my guy would do it more, but he just doesn't have the arm and all that. And so, yeah, that's where, like, Bryce Young, it might have been a better year. But again, like I told you, in the 20s and all that, there's some good players and some guys that can really make some big-time plays and throws and do all of that. And we got a lot of damn good quarterbacks. So, yeah, Bryce Young, there's still work to be done there.
1: What do you think, Bone, about him ranking him 31 and kind of his reasoning? What do you think?
2: There's work to be done, but there's also work to be done around him that'll help improve him, whether it's the defense, the receiver stepping up. We've been begging for a tight end that a lot of these quarterbacks have that he doesn't have that's ultra productive. So, yes, there's room for Bryce to grow. I think they have to maybe trust Bryce a little more and take more chances, and that'll accumulate more yards and bigger plays. Yes, Bryce has room to grow, but so does the whole operation, from Dave Canales to the coaching staff. This is not a finished product yet, so 31's ridiculous. When you look at some of the quarterbacks that are going to be ahead of him, Tyler Shuck, Jackson Dart, Cam Ward, Daniel Jones. I'm not saying that Shuck and Dart can't be good, Cam Ward, but shouldn't Bryce Young at least be in the neighborhood of some of those guys that are ranked on the Ringer site in the 20s?
1: I would put him ahead of every guy that you were just said right there.
2: Who would you rather have right now, Bryce Young or old Aaron Rodgers?
1: Yeah, I'd rather have Bryce Young right
2: exactly.
1: Now, 100%. I mean, I looked at the plays he made in that playoff game. I looked at the plays he made in the Rams win the first go-round. The two deep touchdowns on fourth down. Like, I tried to look at the numbers here because I'm trying to figure out, okay, I want to be honest, but I also am a Panther fan, right? And I like Bryce so much personally and do think he's improved over the last couple of years. But where would I honestly rank him? So some of the numbers I was looking at, Bone, you look at PFF and I took out the guys that have thrown less than 100 passes because that's just too small of a sample. So Bryce is 27th in offensive grade as a quarterback, 24th in passing grade as a quarterback. He is 19th in big-time throw percentage. He's 12th in total big-time throws. This was last year only. 13th in adjusted completion percentage. Now 29th in NFL rating. First in deep passing grade. First in big-time throw percentage on deep balls. 39% of his deep balls were big-time throws, according to PFF's graders. He was 6th in pass grade under pressure and 7th in overall grade under pressure. He handled pressure well. He was efficient throwing the ball deep, number one in deep passing grade. I just don't think all those numbers I gave you, I don't think that adds up to the 31st best quarterback. I just don't. Like, I'm not saying there aren't some stats that he is, you know, like passer rating, he's 29th. But if you look at the metrics, you look at these advanced stats. Hell, just look at his touchdown and interception numbers. They put it up on the graphic on the Sims podcast. His touchdowns of 23, I want to say Bone put him in the top 15, I think. And his interception number puts him like in the top 10 in terms of fewest interceptions as well. After the early start turning the ball over, he really started protecting the ball better. So we could try to find an honest number where we think he's at. But 31, when they only have 32 starting quarterbacks, just seems too much hatering.
2: That's going to put Malik Willis of the Dolphins ahead of Bryce also, and there's a lot to prove there. Yeah. Mac, tell me if you think this is a more fair ranking. This is Adam Rank in February, end of the season. He ranked the quarterbacks by tier. The end of tier 3 was Rodgers, 16th overall, Baker 17, Knicks 18, Jalen Hurts 19, Stroud 20. The first quarterback in tier 4 at number 21 was Bryce Young. Is it? I know that ultimately we don't want Bryce to be 21, but isn't that more fair of who he's with and a more ranking that makes sense of 21 rather than 10 away from that ranking? Like 21 to me, it's like, all right, that's not ideal ultimately. But with who he's around there, he's one behind Stroud. He's not far behind Knicks. Jalen Hurts is right there. That to me is a more acceptable ranking I respect more than the Chris Sims one.
1: Yeah, like for, like where does
2: and
1: he...
2: And then Chuck and Dart are right behind him and Malik Willis. To me, he should be ahead of those guys and sort of maybe the back end of the guys I

0: name. Shuck and Dart played parts of their rookie season. And yeah. I'm not saying I don't think Shuck is going to be their franchise guy. I think he looks real good. All right. He shucked us a couple times last year. I can't deny it. I think Jackson Dart has shown flashes, although I wonder if Jackson Dart can stay healthy the way he plays football. But, like, what have those guys done in half a season? Bryce Young was thrown into the worst situation possible in year one, struggled, got benched, came back those last 10 games in 2024, was a new quarterback. Last year, it was too inconsistent, but he won 7 one-score games for us. A lot of times, it was him making big plays and big throws late in those games. He got us to the playoffs. He went toe-to-toe with Stafford in the playoffs. How is that guy not ahead of some of those guys you're mentioning? Guys like Shuck and Dart that played half a season. I just don't get it.
1: Malik Willis and Mac Jones are in that Darnold Mayfield category of guys that they hope can go around and eventually find the right spot. But Malik Willis and Mac Jones both failed in their first opportunities. I would not... They're improving in their what they're asked to do, but I would not put Malik Willis and Mac Jones ahead of Bryce
0: Hell
1: Young.
0: Hell no, I would not. Not saying Mac Jones didn't play well when he got the chance out there, but he was playing under Kyle Shanahan.
1: You got Shanahan.
0: I don't know how many quarterbacks play bad under Kyle Shanahan personally. I'm looking at what list did you pull out? Where was that from? Oh, it's the one I think I just pulled up. It's NFL?
1: NFL.com. Okay. Adam Reich. By the way, Mac.
0: And Stroud. Like, isn't he supposed to be near Stroud? Where do you think Sims has Stroud? I guarantee it'll be way above 31.
1: Yep.
0: Like, look at how Stroud's played the last couple of years, how inconsistent he has been. It's crazy. This dude says I wouldn't put him ahead of Trevor Lawrence. I think I'd put Trevor Lawrence ahead. I think he's had a couple of seasons.
1: Last year, Mac, I felt like
0: he bounced back. I'm not saying I think he's great, but I'd put Trevor a bit ahead of Bryce.
1: On his list yet, because he's got Chris Sims, that is, has Kirk Cousins 34, Mendoza 33, Penix 32, then Bryce. As I mentioned, he stops at 29. So you're telling me, Mac, that based off the names we haven't seen yet, is he going to have Jacoby Brissett above Bryce Young?
0: See, that's ridiculous.
1: Right? He's just starting, so he's going to be on the list, right?
0: He's not anywhere else?
1: No, I don't see him on there yet.
0: See, that kind of stuff's ridiculous.
1: Who's a good sort of, if you need a backup guy, he'll fill in a little bit. But why would you, I assume he's on this list somewhere. He'll be on the list somewhere. He's not on there yet.
0: Yeah, that's absurd to me, man. I don't get it at all. I don't, like, what about Flacco and Kyler Murray? Are those guys going to be ahead of Bryce?
1: Murray's already ahead of Bryce.
0: Oh, yeah, you said, okay, he's
1: Murray
0: late 20.
1: Murray is 30th.
0: Like, how's he ahead of Bryce Young? With what, Bryce Young is still a player on the... on the improve. I feel like we've seen, if I'm wrong, so be it. I feel like we've seen the flashes from Kyler Murray. I feel like we know what he is now.
1: How about the write-up? It says Bryce Young made improvements last season, but still has a lot of room to grow. The one that's one behind him, Michael Penix. Penix has potential.
0: How's Penix in his neighborhood?
1: Well, listen to what the write-up is. Penix has the potential to be a top 10 quarterback if he stays healthy.
0: How? What'd you see last year that made you think that? Why'd they go out and get Tua if they have a top 10 quarterback?
1: Top 10?
0: Like, it's just ridiculous, man. Seriously. It's crazy. And again, I shouldn't care. I'm going to say this all summer, Bone. I'm going to say all summer. I should not, as a 52-year-old man, get this upset over this stupid list that somebody does, one person does in the media, but here I am.
1: And all the write-ups are positive. J.J. McCarthy, he's got all the tools to be a top quarterback, but hasn't proven it yet. He's 37. Like, and Bryce is like, well, he hasn't shown it yet.
0: It's just because of the size. It's the size. It's the arm's not strong enough. That's what it is, right? Is that he just thinks Bryce has this little tiny ceiling. Yep. That's what it is. But the players around Bryce can keep improving. The defense can improve, which means, which will help him win more football games. If we can get the running game more consistent, pass catchers, better O-line, all these things can help Bryce. The Darrell Bevell move, the play caller change, all these things can help Bryce get better.
1: I am so glad the season starts soon and what season's done, right? How much longer we got to go?
0: I hate to tell you, Bone, we are early first quarter in list season. Like, we just finished the first drive of list season. If
1: you
0: list
1: know
0: season
1: what's
0: was
1: coming
0: a football
1: eventually,
0: game.
1: Right, is when Derrick Brown gets disrespected along the way. They forget to list Derrick Brown as a good player.
0: Oh,
1: on
0: he ain't
1: list.
0: Gonna be in them top 100s again. Let's see. A lot of people are saying low 20s for Bryce, which I think is what you and I are saying. kind of low 20s area, right? But not 31st 20, at when you have 32 starters.
1: You can make the case for 20. 30 or below, I can't do it.
0: It's crazy. This texter says, don't you guys get the point, though? Even if he's the 21st best quarterback, that's not good enough. But we don't see him as a finished product. Like, my whole thing I've been saying, Bone, is I want him to be a top 15 quarterback this year. Make that step to where you win enough, you keep making plays in the clutch, and you're more consistent. You play like you did the last 8 games for the full season. You could be top 10, top 12 if he plays like he did and has numbers like the last 8 games or like the last 10 games the year before. But he's got to play better the full season through. But no, I don't think either of us are saying he's 20 or 21 and that's good enough. But I think we're saying is, can he make a jump into the top 15, top 13, something like that?
1: I look at it also not just the number that he's ranked, but the neighborhood that he's in, who's around him. And yeah, Stroud has come back to earth, but there are guys that I think are sort of his equals that are near him, more in the NFL list than the Chris Sims list. Mac, I found a guy that likes Jacoby Brissett more than Bryce Young. That's your guy, Bagel Guy. He says, Jacoby Brissett balled out last year. He deserves to be ahead of Bryce. I guarantee you this. If Jacoby Brissett was the starting quarterback this year for the Panthers, Bagel Guy would be concerned about Jacoby Brissett being the quarterback.
0: I'd be ripping the crap out of him. Ripping the crap out of him. Bebop is very active. I'm trying to... come on. Keep sending more texts in so Bebop keeps going off my screen.
1: What do you think, Mac, percentage of work for Bebop gets done on a weekly basis?
0: Oh, when a Bryce conversation comes up, I guarantee you those TPS reports aren't turned in on time.
1: Well, that's
0: there's
1: an office,
0: no way.
1: That's an office job.
0: 704 number says, it's Bryce's size. It's lack of really a deep throw. His ugly jump and throw, because that's the only way you can get over the ball over the lineman for a shorter pass. The jump throw is something you saw, I think, 2 years ago. I don't really feel like you see it that often. And here's the biggest misconception. Bryce can't throw the ball deep. I saw him throw it deep to Jalen Coker multiple times on fourth down plays in huge wins for us this past season. I also look at PFF, Bone, and I can see that he is the number one graded deep ball passer from last season.
1: Yeah.
0: So, like, miss me with the he can't throw it deep. Like, and you don't need to be able to air it out 70 yards. Kyle Bowler could throw the ball 70 yards, could throw it 50 yards from his knees. How did that help him? Jeff George could throw the ball 7 miles. How did that help him? Peyton Manning at the end of his career. How far was that arm throwing the football?
1: Jeff George had a big old arm.
0: Bryce plays with anticipation. Bryce reads defenses. There's ways where you can play good quarterback without... Is he ever going to be top 5? I don't think so. But, like, miss me with this whole thing. He can't throw the deep ball or his arm is not straight. Like, miss me with all that
1: Jamarcus
0: stuff.
1: Russell had a big old cannon.
0: Yeah, how did that help him? He also had some dang purple drink in that cup.
1: Mac,
0: you know?
1: The quarterback throwing from his knees thing is like when they measure the basketball players without shoes on. I don't really know if I want my quarterback throwing from his knees 70 yards.
0: If they put a new rule in where all quarterbacks have to throw from their knees, first of all, they all would be the same size as Bryce. But secondly...
1: No, or Fitty.
0: I'm sorry, Bryce. I'm sorry. Fitty. Poor Fitty. But anyway, I feel like then Kyle Bowler would have been good.
1: Did you see the text that came in, Mac, yesterday about Fitty and women? Why do we make fun of Fitty about women? He spends a lot of time with Snow White.
0: Who was that? What does that mean?
1: They're calling him one of the 7 dwarfs.
0: Oh, I thought they were calling you Snow White because you're pale.
1: No. What is that?
0: That's what I thought it was.
1: They're calling him one of the 7 dwarfs.
0: Oh, okay.
1: My God, I had to explain that one there. Maybe you're dopey.
0: I don't like Fitty Strays. That man rescued me yesterday. I might have been in an ABC a car parking lot sweating my nards off still if it wasn't for Fitty rescuing me yesterday.
1: I don't want the text line to name what door Fitty would be. I don't want that to happen. 704-570-9610. When we come back, Mac, you and I are going to Vegas, baby. Vegas! We're going to try to get some insight from Dave Mason, the brand manager for Bet Online, about why the Panthers are only favored in 3 games all year. 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
20: What's up? 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

0: Sports Radio 92.7 WFNZ. If you missed any of the show today, the Panther talk has been feisty, man, for the month of May. I like it, man. This is some good, feisty Panthers talk for the month of May. We recapped Spurs OKC last night. We had some great random crap stories we had some fun with. We saluted Khan for making first team all-rookie. Ryan Kalkbrenner just missing second team all rookie. So if you missed any of this stuff on today's show, go to the podcast, WFNZ.com, Apple, Spotify, wherever you get your podcast. And we will focus on the Canes starting the Eastern Conference Finals tonight at 9 o'clock. So stay tuned for that. But right now, we got to get back to the Panthers. And one of the things that we have been noticing is, man, we're not favored in many football games by Vegas early on in the season. Bet Online sent the email out to us. We went over the point spreads earlier in the show. Panthers are favored in three games only, at Cleveland and home against New Orleans and Atlanta. Here to talk to us about the way Vegas views our beloved Carolina Panthers is Dave Mason, brand manager for Bet Online. BetOnline.ag is where you find him. And Dave Mason, nice enough to join us. Hey, Dave, what's going on, man? How you doing?
1: I'm doing well. I mean, I love football talk already. It's we're getting to when things are slowing down in the sports season. And so I love talking football. I was pleasantly surprised when I heard you guys want to talk some football this morning.
0: Nice. Nice.
2: We had a texter say they went to the airport on Monday, and we were breaking down the Panthers game by game. He landed today, turned on the show, and we were still breaking down the end of the schedule.
0: can you tell we're ready for the season? Oh, man. So, Dave, let's just start with a general, like, how the outside world views the Panthers. We're in our bubble here in Charlotte, and we look at them as, hey, since Dave Canales got here, they added three wins on each of the last two seasons. They made the playoffs. They pushed the Rams in the playoffs. They beat the Rams in Green Bay last year. Yeah, they were only 8-9, but we feel like they had an active offseason, adding guys like Jalen Phillips and Devin Lloyd. So we kind of feel like, hey, we can make another step of some sort this year. And it feels like, you know, I don't know, the over-under number was at 6.5 before moving up to 7.5. Like, why do you think it seems like Vegas and a lot of people are skeptical about the Panthers?
1: Yeah, I mean, you know, it's still a lot to prove, right? But, you know, they won the NFC South last year by, for lack of a better word, default, but they won it, you know? They won it at 8-9, right?
0: Yeah.
1: I mean, that's the biggest pro for the Panthers. A, they're improving, like you said. Bryce Young is improving. He looks like an NFL quarterback now. 2 years ago, you think he should be in the CFL for God's sake. But they're ascending. He's ascending. And the division is weak. I mean, I look at all the over-under win totals. Panthers, yes, 6.5, over minus 150. Falcons, 7.5, under minus 135. Saints, 7.5 flat. And then the Bucks are 8.5, under 135. So it's still based on the odds. You know, no team is expected to go to 500 in that league. So or that division. So it's anybody's division. But, you know, they still have a lot to prove, but they are improving. And like I said, that division's still pretty weak on paper. Who knows once the game starts.
2: Yeah. Dave, you guys at Bet Online did a great job the other day, and Jimmy emailed out the game-by-game spreads for all the teams in the league, and we use that for our segment today. From your perspective, though, how far do you look into a team's schedule because so much can change along the way? Do you look at the first three or four games? Do you look at the first half? Give us your take on how far ahead you look at the schedule before the whole thing changes.
1: We look at the whole schedule, but we take it with a grain of salt. You know, so much changes over year by year. I mean, every year there's a team that's expected to be, a few teams expected to be bad that are good and vice versa. So, I mean, you have to use that data, but it's not an exact science at all. But no, you're using that definitely when you're coming to these season win totals and the spreads. You're basing that spread on what you think that team is now. But I mean, there's so much changes. So, I mean, you know, we put these spreads up pretty early, but that, you know, they're sharps like them because sharps are thinking of that kind of stuff. You know, we're public people. piling late, but the sharps have the angles early, and they don't mind showing the placing a bet a few months early just to tie up some extra value.
0: It seems like Vegas has, well, it doesn't seem like it. Vegas has the Bucks as the favorite to win the division. Panthers are third, it feels like, most recently. I don't know where you guys have them in terms of NFC South odds. How do you view the division this year? Do you think the Bucks, they did have a lot of injuries last year, including Baker. Like, have you labeled that? Would you label them as a favorite? How do you view this division?
1: Yeah, we had the Bucks as a favorite. Like I said, they're over under win totals 8.5. But then again, that's regular season. We had that +180 atop the NFC South. Saints next +265. Then the Falcons and Panthers are close. Falcons are +315 and Panthers are +325.
0: That, oh my God, said, we're last on there, Dave. We're last on there. Do something about that, Dave.
1: I mean, we're first to last, I guess. But again, you look at those odds, and those odds are close. I mean, you look at the quote-unquote last-place team for other divisions, and, you know, they're plus 600 or more, plus 1,000. So, I mean, well, plus 180, plus 265, plus 315, plus 325. That's
0: jumbled
1: up. That's all close. That's as close as it gets for a four-horse race.
0: Yeah.
2: When you look around the league in general, you gave some NFC South teams there at the beginning. Who do you think is most apt to go over their number this year, and who do you think may fall under their number?
1: Oh, wow. Let me just bring up the numbers here real quick so I can refresh my memory. One second. Okay, regular season wins. Sorry about that.
2: It's all right. I would ask my co-host here, but I don't trust him, so we only trust you here.
0: I'm still stuck on this we're last thing. I'm trying to figure out how much money do I have to bet with you guys, Dave, to move the odds where the Panthers are third.
2: Yeah, I don't know if he's moving the odds, Dave, but maybe our audience will. He's got 7 cents. Dave, what can you get for 7 cents in your account right now?
0: That's true. My other gambling account is down to 7 cents, Dave. So, that's a good point, Bone. What am I going to wager?
1: I actually like your Panthers at over 6.5 for the reasons I stated stated earlier. I'll take that just to start out, and over 6.5, why not? Again, the reasons I stated, they're ascending, and that division is it's a toss. It's a four-way toss-up, pretty much. Who else do I like? I actually like the Bills over 10.5. That's -130. That's getting bet. I think the Jacksonville Jaguars come down a little bit, and they're getting plus juice at under 9.5 wins, so I like them for a little bit. Chiefs, wow, over 10.5 wins. I'm taking the under there. I think they come back a little bit this year, but I don't think they can get that 11 wins to cover that one. I bet that one for a little bit. What else? Dolphins. It's over 4.5 wins. I'm taking it. That's just so few wins. I usually do that every year for the teams that with the less fewest wins. I kind of bet over. Just you got to root for these horrible teams. It's always a sweat, but I'm sticking with that over Dolphins +4.5, and I'm getting that at plus money at +110.
0: Interesting. All right, those are some interesting ones.
2: Writing all
0: good
2: these
0: stuff
2: down to use.
0: I look at one of the texts. This must have been when we found out that BetOnline.ag has us last in the division, although slightly, as Dave points out. And all I see is, what the F, Dave? it's not personal. It's the website. Don't kill the messenger
2: this
0: here.
2: This is not DaveMason.com,
0: yes,
2: right?
0: Let's not kill the messenger. Right. Although I got upset. I may have vented at Dave as well. Hey, Dave,
2: you did kind of yell at Dave.
1: He bet the over.
0: All right. Dave Mason, the site. Y'all have heard so much about Bet Online. BetOnline.ag for all your wagering needs, all your odds on anything. I was just during the interview, I'm looking at some of the World Cup odds already. That's going to be fun. So, Dave, we appreciate you coming on, man. Thanks so much.
1: Thank you very much. And by the way, Hurricanes, let's go Canes. We need the Canes big time, so we're rooting for you.
0: There we go. There we go, everybody. Dave ain't so bad, everybody. All right, come on now. Get off his back. All right, Dave, appreciate you. There you go. That is Dave Mason, Bet Online. He's a brand manager at betonline.ag.
2: Matt in Greensboro says, "Hey, what did he just wake up? No, it's 5:30 out there. Like
0: that
2: he
0: is
2: probably
0: true,
2: did, right?
0: Like, yeah,
2: easy there, fella.
0: That is he literally. We woke him up and started yelling at him. Why are we last? What's wrong with you,
2: well,
0: Dave?
2: You, You said we. You got a little jumpy there on Dave.
0: The guy that said, what the F, Dave, is cracking me up. Oh, my gosh. Anyway, this dude says he lied. He ain't betting the over. He's trying to cover his ass so we don't yell at him. I think that was sincere. He still had us at 6.5, though, on Bet Online.
2: Yeah.
0: You notice that. Yeah, that's a bargain, y'all. Bet that 6.5. I'm going to ask Mrs. Mack for some permission to bet 6.5 over Panthers.
2: This next topic coming up here, I don't like this. I don't like my man Mack getting mocked, getting shamed. It's not what we're all about. But it's ask the audience, does Mack deserve shaming for needing Fitty to help change his tire yesterday? 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
1: Hey, y'all, it's Kyle Bailey coming up on a Thursday show. We are live from Charlotte Motor Speedway ahead of the Coke 600 this weekend. Some great guests stopping by. We'll see you at 3 o'clock.

0: Sports Radio 92.7 WFNZ. We've got to talk Canes at 9 o'clock. I have two things, Bone. Two things that I think will unite the listeners. One is what I'm going to say about the Canes. I believe y'all are going to be with me. We'll find out. And then the other thing is something Lane Kiffin said. It'll be Canes and Lane. Canes and Lame, actually. Lane Kiffin said something that he is getting blasted for on social media about the SEC, Bone, and why the Big Ten's winning all the titles right now and the SEC's not winning any. So anyway, we'll deal with those two things coming up in the 9 o'clock hour. And a couple days late, Ashley Strohline is with us. We'll do the Stroh Show, have a little fun with Stroh here on the Mac and Bone Show at 9:25. But right now, the reason I brought this up earlier is I was trying to salute Fitty. Like, Fitty, I was in a pickle. It was hot as heck out there, and Fitty helped me, and I'm trying to give Fitty a little bit of love here, all right? I tried to give him my Noble Smoke gift card. He wouldn't take it, Bone. He would not take it from me. He's a gentleman. But what ended up happening is people in the first hour were shaming me because they say I shouldn't have needed Fitty's assistance. I got a flat tire yesterday. Noticed it right as I started to pull out on the Moorhead and start to accelerate. Boom, boom, boom, boom. It was bad, right? So it's all I could do to limp that. It's like limping the car back to the pits. It's all I could do to limp this thing.
1: Did you see the tire roll by you?
0: No, I was afraid. Sometimes. I was so afraid something like that was going to happen. So anyway, I limped this thing over. I was trying to get to the QT. And then I just said I was going to try to put air in it. I realized this thing's long gone. I can't just put air in this tire. I have to change a tire. I have never changed a tire in my life. This is not going to surprise people that are listening. I've told this story before. My wife called me before and had a tire go flat. I said, oh, crap. All right, let me come and try to help. I've never done this before. And I showed up, and some stranger, some nice man, had changed my wife's tire by the time I got there. I said, thank God. Thank God I don't have to do this, because I think I would fail her.
1: Remember, I had that date once where the woman had to fix the tire.
0: She changed the tire for you. Yeah, right.
1: Remember, she took her heels off and fixed the tire. Now,
0: her
1: dad ran a small race team, so like it was part of her thing, but like, yeah, that was...
0: This is not a strong area for... We're not going to be on anybody's pit crew.
1: She insisted on it, though, so I was like, all right, go ahead. I'll hold your heels.
0: I wouldn't have been too proud either. I would have said, if that's your thing, you go do it. But anyway, this is not our wheelhouse. I was like at the point where I'm 52 years old. My dad once told me how to change a tire, and I've never even used that and never even tried. I've always believed I was too much of a weenie wussy man to do it. I said, today I'm going to do this. So it turns out I did it wrong because I jacked the car up before I started taking the lugs off, and everybody's telling me that's the way you knock it off the jack. Luckily, I didn't knock it off the jack, but I got four lugs off, and I am so close. Because if I can get this fifth lug off, Bone, I see it. The little donut tire sitting there. And all I got to do is put that on, tighten the lugs, put the jack down. I already got the jack up. I'm out of there, baby. And I'm going to go home and tell my wife, your man is manly after all. But I can't get
1: Might even give you a little kissaroo.
0: Probably. But I can't get the fifth jack off. It is so dang tight. And I am like yanking it. I am... Y'all stop laughing. I'm talking about a car.
1: I didn't know this was a Fitty story.
0: I'm talking about a car and a tire,
1: y'all. Is this a Fitty story?
0: So anyway, I am stepping on whatever the thing is that you use to try to loosen. I'm literally stepping on it. It's not doing anything. So I'm like, well, Fitty's right up the road at the office. So I call. I'm like, Fitty helps me with Lord knows what every day. So as our producer. So I call Fitty. He shows up. And he stands on this thing and gets it. And then he puts the tire on, puts the lugs on. I then lower the jack because I at least wanted to do something else. So I then lower the jack. And Fitty, you saved me, man. I am being called a girly man. This guy says, Mac ought to be a hell of a lot nicer to Fitty if he needs him to do the simplest tasks.
2: Let Fitty cook.
0: Do I deserve to be shamed? I was actually proud of myself, Fitty. I was one lug away from pulling this off, man.
1: Is this more about Mac being lesser of a man, or is this more about the celebration of the man that Fitty is? But
0: that's what I was trying to do. I'm just trying to be like, Fitty's a really nice guy. We give him crap on the radio, but he came right there. He had work to do. But instead, it turned out this dude says Mac got them damn Chet Holmgren arms. That's the damn problem. I got no arm muscles.
1: Mac, I'm surprised.
0: No arm muscles whatsoever.
1: I'm surprised you can't turn your elbows a certain way and get that thing off there.
0: I've got double jointed elbows, but no muscles on those arms. What do you think, Fitty? Do I deserve to be shamed? Like, I almost viewed it as like a good day for me, though. Like, that's how sad I am. I was so proud of myself for doing what I did.
2: I mean, 4 out of 5 is a career day at the office if you're a baseball player. I did come to your defense, though. Like, depending on where you go to get your tires, and they use those air compression guns to tighten the lug nuts, they make it almost damn near impossible to get them loose. And I think that's like the last one you were dealing with was, because I mean, it didn't take me too long, but when I put my weight on it, it was able to get it to go bye-bye.
0: I'm not saying anything about that, Fitty. I don't want to say anything about that.
2: I mean, I'll own it, but I mean, like when I first tried to loosen it, it was tight, so I could see why after 4. In the heat, and you're not used to doing it. I could see why you were struggling.
0: I was so close to taking my shirt off. There's a guy that works at that. What is that company? Ruby, right? Right, yeah. Behind it?
2: No, Roby.
0: Roby, I'm sorry. Roby. He works at Roby. He says he's going to look at their security footage out the front to see if he can see me over there struggling. Bro, you got to put that online. If you see me back here,
1: It's not been a good week for us in cars, Mac. Remember how my week started with my new car? I couldn't figure out where the lever was on the gas door, fuel door, whatever we call it.
0: We are the least manly with your car.
1: And the guy that works there pulled in for his shift, and he says, "I'll help you out there." And his wife works there too. She helped out. Not a good week for us on the rides.
0: This texter says,
1: "Why have AAA on speed dial?"
0: That's a sad one for you, man. This texter says, "I'm just glad Mac didn't call his wife and make her do it." Another texter says, let's see here. Fitty is a damn gentleman. If somebody at work talked to me the way Mac talked to me and called me for help with a situation like that, I would tell him to F off.
1: Well, you
0: Fitty loves me, I swear.
1: You were ahead of me on the road yesterday, and you went right almost the back road towards the station, which is not the way you go.
0: Yeah, I realize this ain't going far.
1: And I did think, well, maybe Mac forgot something, or maybe there's, you know, a sub shop he's got. I don't know where he's going, but that's not your normal route. And then I forgot about it, and then now it makes sense of where you were going yesterday. I would have been there not helping as well if I could have. I don't know if I would have helped you out much.
0: This dude says, Mac just called the lug a jack. This dude is clueless. Yeah, guilty. Guilty,
1: sir.
0: Yeah,
1: we know this. We're not car guys, man. We're sports guys. We're entertainers.
0: Sports, beers, farting.
1: Drive-thrus.
0: Those are the manly things we do.
1: Women. We know women, right? Right?
0: I know one. Right. I know one angel of a woman. Let's see here. 704 number says, I cannot believe Mac told this story on the air. Oh, I mean, I told the story about how I don't know if I should say it again. When I was coming back from the Gastonia Hooters, I didn't make it to the bathroom. Anyway, I don't really have much shame. I believe that we're all family here, and if you're going to laugh, get a good laugh out of something I did, I'm going to tell you the story. There's not much. There's not much shame on this show, no. Especially for me.
1: We don't hide our faults here, right?
0: No, not at all.
1: There's not many of them, but the ones we do have, we present them to you, right?
0: 419 says, if Brookie Cookie hears about Fitty saving the day, maybe she'll move the date up a couple of months. 419 J-Mac. Brian says, the saddest part of this whole thing is Mac is beaming with confidence and with pride because he almost got his tire off his car. I know I've got the next one, though. I took Mac Jr. out and showed him how to change a tire yesterday. I said, here's a lesson, because I know I can do it now. You know how we talk about the Panthers getting close last year in the playoff game? And the next time they're in the playoffs, I bet, or the Hornets, right, and they play in. Like, I believe that they'll gain confidence from this season. It'll help them next season. I know the next time I have a flat tire, that tire will be changed. Unless those lugs are tight.
1: You know why?
0: I got it, baby.
1: Do you know why I don't worry too much about it, to be honest with you? That's what I pay AAA for. There's a reason I pay the fee every year. Some people are like, how do you get? I pay them for a reason, so that if I need them, they're there.
0: I'm telling you, the tire thing's easy, though. I've lived 52 years of my life thinking changing a tire was one of the hardest things, Fitty, you could do. Like, I thought it was impossible. And I know I can, man. I'm just too weak. If I'm strong enough to get those lugs off, I'm going to do it next time, Fitty.
1: Strong enough to get those lugs off. All right. Well, when we come back, Fitty, anything else there? Because I don't know where to
0: Fitty,
1: go.
0: Fitty, you the man, baby. You the man. Fitty is a gentleman.
1: Fitty, Fitty, Fitty, Fitty, Fitty. Fitty?
2: Thank you, guys.
1: You're welcome. All right. When we come back, Mac thinks he has two things that will unite the full audience. They involve the Canes and Lane Kiffin. Actually, three things. Mac not being a man just got the audience going as well. 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

0: At this point in the playoffs, I'm not going to put anyone in front of Colorado. When they are on their game, I don't think anyone else looks like them. They just have a way of absolutely dominating, coming at you with their entire lineup. Carolina, I've even said from the beginning, they weren't even in my top five power rankings coming into the playoffs, and only because I played against these guys, I know how they play, and it seems like they play a playoff style game all year, and I get worried about them getting a little bit tired. Well, now they have a potential of having 10 plus days off. They've won 8 games in a row. They haven't lost yet. So now they have to win me over. Also Rob Brindamore, who I respect a ton as a player and as a coach, obviously is very good at getting through his message through to his team. Everyone plays the same. You hear their best players talking about checking for chances. How many offensive players, top offensive players in the league, do you hear talking like that? Not many. And so Rod does a great job with those guys. And right now, I think they're absolutely, in my eyes, the favorite in the East. But I just can't put them over Colorado just yet.
1: That is TJ Oshie. Said that yesterday before the Avs go out there and lose game one to Las Vegas. They also have one of their stars out, one of their star defensemen out, and it is making an impact. I am not hockey savvy enough to remember what his name is.
2: McCarr.
1: That is it.
2: They were down. I mean, the Avs scored too late. They were down 3-0. They're getting beat down. I mean, it was back and forth for a while, but they got down 3-0. They were dominated for a long stretch last night. I had that game on without the sound on, but I was monitoring that game a little bit. Had anything on Colorado or anything like that, but I was into that game.
1: It was TV 2 for me, and I was watching it. They made it 3-2 late with like 2 minutes left to go.
2: I thought they may pull off a miracle and maybe get an empty
1: net. Hold the goalie at 3-1.
2: Yeah.
1: But anyway, then Vegas got one. They won 4-2, so we'll see. But the Avs have lost, but he made that comment. He'd probably still make that comment today. It was only one game for the Avs to lose. But that's TJ Oshie from ESPN. The first thing, I said I got two things here, Bone, that I think will unite the masses today on the text line and out there in listener land. I hope it does. The first one is, the Canes are winning this series, aren't they? Now, maybe this doesn't unite everybody because maybe there's a lot of Canes fans that are like, Mac, don't curse it. Why are you doing this? But just real talk, don't y'all believe, and a lot of you know way more about the Canes, way more about hockey than I do, but I just look at this series. First of all, Bone, there's a serious rest advantage here. Now, will that result in rust tonight at the start, kind of like the Knicks had? Maybe. But as the series goes on, I fully expect the rest advantage. 6 less games played. The Canadians have gone 7. Both series went to overtime just a few nights ago to win the series against Buffalo. I would expect the rest advantage as the series goes on, Bone, to be key. And then I also think the experience advantage. The Canes have been working towards this moment year after year. They've been in at least the second round of the playoffs 8 years in a row under Brindamore. They have been in the Eastern Conference Finals, Bone, 4 freaking times now in those 8. You look at the Canadians, they're a team that Martin St. Louis has just rebuilt back up. They're young. They're the youngest team ever to play in a conference finals. It feels like they're the team, Bone, that is going to learn some lessons from the experienced Canes during this series. And that's the type of series it feels like it is to me. Do you agree with that? Do Canes fans agree with that?
2: Yep. You basically said what I was going to say.
1: Oh, my bad.
2: Have much to add on to that because you're
1: oh,
2: right.
1: Oh, I'm sorry.
2: You're right. It is the rest and the experience advantage. I was going to say the Canadiens right now are what the Canes have been leading up to this point. They're a young team for the most part. They're building. They're trying to start their push towards the Stanley Cup.
1: Yes.
2: The Canes have been building towards this. They're not at the end of that, but they're at the point now where they're no longer the team that's pushing to be there. They are there. It's their time. So I think Montreal's building to something. The Canes have built, though, already to this moment. So that's my overall point there.
1: Wow. I'm going to try to go home today and see if my wife agrees with me that simply as well. That was amazing, yeah. Bone. That really was. But it does feel...

0: gets amends. He's been resting for 11 days. Arrested Freddy is a good Freddy. The penalty kills. Another reason why. This is the best penalty kill in the damn NHL playoffs right now. I think that's absolutely huge.
1: And they've had a lot of time. I know that they didn't know their opponent till recently, but they had so much downtime, Matt. They could spend time on both if they needed to. They've had so much time to sit prepare, around and get ready. They got to be prepared for whether it was Buffalo, Montreal. They didn't have to say, oh, we don't know who we're going to play. Give us a couple of days. No, they've been ready for either team forever here.
0: And here's the thing, too, that I look at with this Canes team is like there's more meat on the bone. First of all, the Hall, Stankoven, and Blake line, it's one of the best lines in all of the NHL playoffs right now. Hall's got 12 points. Stanky's got 7 goals. Blake's been great. But that first line is due. I was reading on ESPN, that first line bone of Svech, Aho, and Jarvis has scored together as a line 1 even strength goal, 1 5-on-5 goal. They are due. If that line starts pucking, I was going to say balling, but I think you got to say pucking. If that line starts pucking, Bone, look out. There's another level they can get to offensively as well. So I don't know. This one, like, I'm not saying anything about whoever they play out of the West, but it just feels like it is their year to get to the Cup. And I ask Canes fans that know their puck, like, do you agree? I would think most Canes fans agree with this.
1: Have they been the favorite, Mac, in Vegas? Do you know what the odds? Because right now they are. I don't know if that's changed at all, but they're plus 155 of the 4 teams left. Colorado's plus 220. I don't know if that
0: changed. Before game one, Colorado was the favorite.
1: Yeah, they're now the favorite. Yeah.
0: Wow, and how about
1: Vegas,
0: that?
1: Vegas is third, and Montreal's way down there.
0: It's the Makar injury combined with the fact Avs lost game one.
1: At home.
0: Yep. And now the Canes are getting ready to start. This is a fun team. I have so much confidence in them. Are people mad I'm saying this, Bone, or are people agreeing with us?
1: Let me see here.
0: I never know.
1: Not really a lot of anything going on right there.
0: Yeah.
1: This guy wants you to keep a metal pipe in your car, but that's not...
0: They care more about me and the tire situation.
1: Salty Pirate Mac, who's always a really positive texter here, sarcasm. Sitting and rusting, I guess. Does he mean resting? Sitting and rusting have had the Canes number. Close series with the Habs.
0: He means Habs.
1: Boy, he had some time, doesn't he? Didn't he?
0: Habs,
1: hey,
0: not
1: Salty
0: Habs.
1: Salty Pirate, have another drink this morning.
0: Are they the Habs and we're the have-nots then, Salty
1: sitting
0: Pirate?
1: Sitting and rusting. I think you've been sitting and rusting around there.
0: 828 says, this is your go Canes, Doug. Let's go Caniac Nation. What's Hawaiian ham saying, though? Can't believe people would rather watch hockey than SGA versus Wemby. Now, I'm not saying the Canes, I would. Like, the Canes, I would, just because I have a rooting interest, Bone. It's a local team. We've got local Canes fans.
1: They're not on at the same time tonight. It's the Knicks and Cavs.
0: Yeah. I think he's just saying in a general sense. But, yeah, you don't have to worry. I don't think there's a conflict in these two series at all.
1: I don't think so.
0: I mean, maybe down the road, but the first few days of the Canes series doesn't match with their series. But I think he's just making a comment about hockey. Listen, hockey in general, I grew up playing basketball. My dad was a coach. I will always watch basketball over hockey if I don't know the teams. But I will always watch the local team over anything else, national. But I guess he's trying to make a point. Wemby OKC is ridiculous. Ridiculous level of basketball, although both teams are injured. Let me get to this Lane Kiffin thing right now, Bones. I don't know why I called you Bones. That's what Pam used to call you, Bones. All right, let's get to it. Listen to Lane Kiffin, Pardon My Take podcast. I predict this will bring the masses together because I predict you will all say Lane Kiffin is full of crap with this answer. Listen to this.
2: There's a lot into that.
0: Oh, hold on. Stop. I thought the question was in there. All right, this is about Big Cat asked him on Pardon My Take why the SEC has gone titleless for years now and why the Big Ten has won them 3 straight years. All right, listen to this.
2: There's a lot into that. I think it's set up in a good way for the top heavy teams there right now. I think now, and it's going to get better. We're going to 9 games, and our bottom is harder than theirs. Okay, and our bottom stadiums, you know, are harder than theirs. So we're going to beat each other up more, and they're going to sit up there and have 2-3 hard games a year, you know. And so their top teams and our top teams, when they go to the playoffs, okay, they're in better shape.
0: Mm-hmm.
2: That stuff matters. You know, it's why, like, I've always been a proponent to stay at 8 games and let us make our own whoever we want to play in knockout. Don't tell us who we have to play.
3: Right.
2: And we would do, like, the model of the last place I was just at. Look at our, we went 20 and

0: non-conference regular season games at Ole Miss, 20-0. We didn't play any of them big, like, openers. This place went, you know, 4-year span, lost 3 or 4 openers.
1: Yeah, they played hard games at the
0: openers. So you play, yeah, that's so great, whatever. Well, you don't get rewarded for it because it's not worth it enough in the strength of it. But also, that schedule where half your games you don't have to get up for, it's just it's a mental toll that you got to play when you're getting up for. Plus also, man, your good players are out by the fourth quarter. Mm-hmm. So your play count at the end of the year is less.
1: Mm-hmm.
0: One of the really good teams there rested a couple of their good players in games in conference games at the end of the year.
2: So are you buying that the Big Ten teams are more rested? They're not as they don't have to battle as hard. Do you buy that from Lane Kiffin? Why the SEC is not winning titles?
3: Makes sense to me. Now, I'm not trying to take away from the top of the Big Ten. They've earned those titles the last 2 years. But the SEC is much more of a weekly gauntlet than the Big Ten is. Big Ten, you do have Ohio State's got Michigan, and then Penn State's in there, Oregon's in there. There's, you know, depending on what Wisconsin's doing. But, Mac, how many times we watch Ohio State go 7 or 8 weeks, and we say, yeah, they won't be tested until Michigan at the end, or they
2: so
3: get
2: you agree with
3: they
2: Lane
3: get
2: Kiffin.
3: Penn State in the middle, and then they coast. Like, you can do a lot more coasting in the Big Ten because there's not as many top teams. There's not as many top teams,
2: but
3: top to bottom.
2: Here's my point. Wasn't that the case when the SEC was winning the titles? Also,
3: yeah.
2: Wasn't it? There not as many big games and tough games for Big Ten teams back then, but they didn't win the title.
3: The teams at the top of the Big Ten, though, are better than
2: they've gotten
3: were.
2: Better. Yes,
3: they've gotten better. Though, yes.
2: The answer to me, I actually thought this is crazy because I actually thought everybody would say Lane's full of crap and he's making excuses, and you're maybe people will agree with him. It's NIL. NIL is the reason why. The teams at the top of the SEC aren't as good as they used to be. Georgia ain't as good as they used to be. Alabama, they lost Nick Saban. That's a big reason why. But it's NIL. They can't hoard too deep first 2-day pick defensive linemen like they used to. That's to me the reason why the SEC teams aren't as good as they used to be. Georgia Bone, the guys that used to be depth defensive linemen at Georgia go somewhere else. The guys used to be depth defensive linemen at LSU go somewhere else to play right away and get paid. That to me is the number one reason. Yeah, what he's saying has always happened. The SEC's always had tougher regular seasons, less easy games. But it didn't seem to stop them before NIL.
3: Yeah, it's fair.
2: And the loss of Nick Saban. How many of the SEC titles were Nick Saban?
3: Yeah, I mean, there's probably multiple reasons, but I do think that having more tougher games along the way is part of it, though. There can be multiple reasons, but I do think the Big Ten, those teams' schedules, top to bottom, are not as hard.
2: Oh, yeah, what he's saying makes sense.
3: So it does.
2: But I just point to why when it was the same 5 years ago and 7 years ago, was that not the case, though? The Big Ten schools have gotten better. You said it, though. But the SEC schools have gotten worse. Like, I was listening to, I forget, Chip Patterson was on the podcast. I forget who else was on the podcast. And they were going over which Power Four conference, Bone, is the one where the favorite, Texas, it ends up being SEC, has the lowest odds to win, right? It's more jumbled up. It's the SEC. And the reason why is, Bone, the SEC no longer has great teams. The Big Ten has great teams. The SEC, Bone, again, their depth is not what it used to be. They can't pay everybody. Other teams can pay those players now. The NIL era has hurt the SEC because paper bag country, Bone, used to have all the studs NIL.
3: But you know who's going to adapt, though, and figure things out is probably the SEC eventually, though. I don't think they're gone forever. They'll be there. They'll be right back. They'll be there.
2: Listen,
3: they'll
2: still the deepest conference. I still believe they're the deepest conference, but I just don't think what Lane said. That's the old SEC fans been saying that for years now. Anytime they lose a game to somebody else, right? Oh, the grind just got us. You don't go through the grind. I just think that's a BS excuse. But I think NIL is the biggest reason. The loss of Saban definitely. Is a mammoth
3: and also,
2: reason
3: it's
2: as well.
3: And the portal plays a factor, too.
2: The combination, yeah. Yes, that's true.
3: You can go figure, if you have a quarterback problem, you can go figure out somebody else is. And that you also can't stack You're talking about stacking roster. That goes for quarterbacks. You can't necessarily have a five-star that's going to wait anymore. He's going to go, oh, I'll go play over here then.
2: Yeah, no, that's a great, that's, no, you're right.
3: It's somehow the, Oregon,
2: it's the
3: somehow
2: NIL
3: Oregon,
2: portal combo.
3: Oregon's doing that right now in their team with Dante Moore and Raiola, but the very few teams have the guy willing to wait anymore.
2: And it goes for all positions. Why would you wait when you can go get paid maybe the same or more and you can play right away? And so that's, yeah, it just makes it harder to accumulate the depth that these schools bone through recruiting and probably paying illegally have accumulated before, where they're second. I mean, how many times you see an SEC team bone at Alabama? Nick Saban had second teams that would be ranked in the top 15.
3: Yeah.
2: You know?
3: When we come back here on the Mac and Bone Show, it's Stro time. Can Stro change a tire? That's the most important question. 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

0: right, y'all. Stroh's music is playing. It might be 2 days later than usual this week, but well worth the wait. We get to have some fun now with the Stroh Show. Ashley Strohline, fresh off of a NASCAR radio broadcast last night from Joey Logano's big charity event. Huge racing weekend, obviously, in general. But here in Charlotte with all three national series culminating in the 600 on Sunday. And Ashley Strohline, I'm sure we'll talk some racing. Ashley Strohline joining us on the Mac and Bone Show. Stroh, what's going on? How you doing?
1: Good morning, guys. I'm good. How are you?
2: What's up, Stroh?
0: So how was the event last night, Stroh? I know you were hobnobbing with the NASCAR royalty. How did it go last night?
1: Oh, it's such a great event. It's the fourth year that they've had the concert for charity, and this year you had Hardy as the headliner, and I don't know if you guys have been to a Hardy concert or any of our listeners, but man, he puts on a great show.
0: I just found out who he was.
2: We thought Fitty was talking about Hardee's when he was discussing this term.
0: Stroh, I'm country music illiterate, though, Stroh. Don't hold it against me, all right?
1: You know, but maybe you guys just done an endorsement for him. Maybe he should partner with Hardee's, you know? Maybe there's a little something going on there.
0: Now, that fits. Yeah, that does fit.
2: Definitely.
0: That tracks. No doubt. Although, I think we slandered Hardee's yesterday, Bo. Or that was me. Was that me?
2: Yep, it was.
1: Let me just say, though, he's country, but, like, so we did an interview with him on Sirius XM before the show, and he's like, have you been to a Hardee concert before? I'm like, no. I'm like, I'm really excited. He's like, okay, like, just wait. It's not probably going to be everything that you think it is. And so he's country, but, like, he's also, like, rock at the same time. And okay. So it's just such an interesting mix of music, but, like, the vibe is amazing. He jams out. His band is great. So nice. Next time he's in town, maybe we'll take a little group trip.
0: Okay. And I know that's a cool event. We had Joey on last year talking about that, hyping that up, Bone. So
2: yep.
0: They do so much. NASCAR community does so much when it comes to stuff like that, which is awesome. What did you think, Stroh? I'm looking forward to the 600. I'm looking forward to the Prime crew, the Amazon Prime crew, Dale Jr. and Letart and everybody getting back at it. The All-Star race, though, killed me, Stroh. I swear, I want this either back in Charlotte or at, you know, short tracks, you know, that we don't go to for something. I thought the Dover All-Star race was a dud. What do you think they should do with this All-Star race to spice it up?
1: It's interesting, right? Because it was in Charlotte for forever, and we got to have, like, this, you know, 2-week race thing, and then we would also have, like, the fall race, and so I was kind of bummed when it left. But then at the same time, I'm like, okay, well, you do have all these other tracks. I don't mind the idea of moving it around and trying different things. So maybe they just found one that if you as a fan are feeling that way, maybe they're like, okay, well, we tried it. Maybe we should go somewhere else. You know, someone who probably didn't mind is Denny Hamlin, because he's feeling pretty good about that check that he won. But I commend NASCAR, and I have since the pandemic, really, that they came out and they said, let's do some different things, let's try some different things, get away from just the same old, and there's always pros and cons to that. So I don't mind that they try to do the All-Star race different places, but it'd be okay if it came back to Charlotte. We kind of miss having that here.
2: Stroh, in the biggest car news that we're talking about today is Mac had a flat tire yesterday and couldn't get the lugs off, right? That's the proper way to say it, Mac?
0: The one lug, the last lug. I was the four last fists lug, away there, Stroh.
2: The last lug would not come off, so we had to call Fitty to help him change the tire, and he's getting destroyed today. So it's a two-part question. Does Mac deserve the heat? Actually, three parts. Does Mac deserve the heat? How much praise should Fitty get? And can you change a tire, Stroh?
1: Okay. There's a lot going on here. I'm going to be honest. The only time I have attempted to change a tire is sticking with the theme of NASCAR. Hendrick Motorsports was really kind and let me come do a segment very early on in my career. And I got to try all of the different pit crew positions. So I did have the opportunity to do that. But I feel like that's kind of cheating because I had, like, you know, like all the technology.
0: Yeah, if I had to, I could get them off quick. I'm trying to do it by hand, Stroh. My little arms got tired. I couldn't pull it.
1: I'm, I mean, we can, like, should I come over to the station and we can try it and see if I can do it? That's the only you know, time I've went through. If something happens with my car, I'm going to be honest. I'm full on damsel in distress. I'm calling somebody. I'm not even going to.
0: So am I.
1: Myself.
0: I was the damsel yesterday. Fitty, please help me.
2: Well, I've had to.
1: No, but at least you had a friend that would come and help you, and you got it done.
0: Fitty's
1: so,
0: a great friend.
1: There you go.
0: Great friend. Despite all those comments, Bone, on the air, I take them back.
2: I've said the story numerous times, but I had a date. This is like 15, 16 years ago, and the woman I was on a date with, her dad ran a racetrack in the Northeast at one point. So I got a flat tire with her on the date, and she changed the tire on the date. She had to take off her heels and change the tire.
1: That really happened? That's crazy.
2: Yeah, and then I did a video after where I tried to change a tire and heels, so that was on my resume for a while. Thankfully, the internet has deleted that video.
0: I can't believe there weren't a lot more dates after that, Bone. You know, I would have thought that would be...
2: No.
0: I did see, Stro, I did literally see yesterday, like, I couldn't get that fifth lug nut off, and I was so close, because this would have been, I've never even tried to change a tire. I was like, Bone, we used to have AAA, I would call somebody, and I was almost going to do it, and I couldn't get that last one off. But as I'm driving home, I see, I'm driving on Belk Freeway, right? I'm headed over to get on to Independence or whatever, and I see a woman who has a flat tire, and the car is jacked up, and she is carrying her tire. She just got the lugs off. And I'm like, dang, she did it. Oh, man. Anyway.
1: I feel like you might be like, we might catch you in the driveway at home just out there practicing because you feel some type of way that you weren't able to get it done. So you're going to be prepared for next time, I feel like.
2: There's also rumors that Fitty slashed his tire to begin with.
1: Was it a bad day? What happened?
2: I don't know. You never know with Fitty.
0: Yeah, I probably made a comment on the air for the sake of humor. I probably did.
1: I was going to say, you know, I feel like skills like that are kind of a lost art these days. Like, I have one friend, which now I know I can call Fitty, so I'll add him to the list. But anytime I've had an issue with my car, I'm like, there's one friend I could call that I know could actually come and help. So I'm just going to say, like, maybe, like, Mac, you should have, like, taken a video, put it out on social. It could have got him a date or something. I'm just saying, next time you need to think about, it could be a good way
0: to get the word out.
1: Ladies be like, look at that. Like, he can still... There's still a few men out here that can do this kind of thing.
0: You're right. Spread the word. Everybody knows a good single lady out there. Spread the word. Fitty was my knight in shining armor. All right? And you can find a guy like that, too. All right. Ashley Strohline is with us. The Stro Show. Stro, are you into... how into Wemby are you? I know you've been over there when the NBA... I think Wemby was over there, the NBA in France. How into watching him play against the defending champs are you? Because I think this... like. I think this is going to be the rivalry in the West for year after year, and I'm here for it. I find the basketball they play to be so intense and amazing. Are you? Does Wemby captain? Is he must see TV for you?
1: Yeah, I mean, unfortunately, I did miss the game last night just because I was at the event. But I watched Game One of the Western Conference Finals, and I like double overtime, insane. I had people texting me like, "This should be the finals." Like this. Series is going to be so crazy and so intense, and you know, obviously, you know, being with the Timberwolves this season, like I was in San Antonio for one of those matchups in the regular season, which was a crazy battle. It was a game where Ant had 55 points, and in the end, the Spurs, you know, edged out the Wolves, and then I was up for Game Six in Minnesota to see that as well, and I'm just impressed with the Spurs in general, how quickly they went from where they were last year to where they are this year. And I mean, obviously Wemby is such a unique talent, and it's going to be really interesting to see how he continues to develop. I mean, he's still so young, but that team in general, at least like the game I was at and getting to watch in person, I mean, everybody was doing their job. Everybody's shots were falling. Like they just, I think, are so confident right now, even though they're so young. I went to their shoot around and they were like trash talking in their own shoot around, like the Wolves. And I'm like, it's like 11 in the morning. It's not even like warm-ups for the game. Like, they were feeling so good. So I just think it's very intriguing to see where the Spurs are. I mean, what that front office has been able to do. And man, I hate to be this person, but I did have a moment when I was flying home from that game and I was like, remember when the Hornets were runner-up in the Wimby sweepstakes?
0: I did too. I did too.
1: Think about it, but I did for a minute.
0: I love Brandon. Like I
2: that's
0: like,
2: why you went to France. You were scouting for a while.
0: You were. You as you
1: yeah. Sure, how she, do you know exactly undercover scouting?
0: I love Brandon Miller, and I will stand for him all the time when people nitpick his game. But I did. Wemby is so ridiculous now, and he is only going to get better. My mind went there too, Bone. I couldn't
2: have.
0: I couldn't.
2: To.
0: You know what I mean? Like, because that's the type of guy that just is a franchise changer for year. You know, he's just ridiculous, man.
2: So, Stro, we just praised Fitty for being a high level human. Now we're going to knock Fitty back down a peg here. A couple days ago, Fitty was the talk of the station because on the air, he ripped Walker Mail, the great Walker Mail, for going to the zoo on Saturday with his girlfriend Olivia. While round three of the PGA Championship was going on, that led Fitty to go off on zoos, animals, and he told us off the air if his woman wanted to go to the zoo, he would tell her to go by herself. Your reaction to Fitty's attitude here towards maybe the sacrifices sometimes we have to make in a relationship?
1: Well, my first question is, we have a zoo? Is it here?
2: Walker's at the Columbia Zoo.
0: Columbia. Columbia's a good one.
2: It is.
1: Okay. I was like, hold on, because I did not know this. Okay, noted. All right, Columbia Zoo. Well, I do agree that you do have to make sacrifices. So if this was something that Walker's girlfriend really wanted to do and it was important for him to go with her, I do think you kind of have to sometimes... Our career is so crazy, and the hours that we work and the events that we cover, that I do think it's easy for sometimes people in our lives not to feel important. So I don't know. I can't speak on Walker's situation or how the zoo thing happened, but, you know, I think that sometimes you got to do stuff like that, right?
0: Fitty?
3: No. You don't have to spend money and walk around in the dead heat of the sun and look at animals. Just turn on YouTube TV and go to the National Geographic Channel, and you can just look at animals without having to sweat your ass off.
2: That's the dating app that he uses, is National Geographic Channel.
0: See what we're dealing with, Stro?
1: Okay, let's just wait till Fitty gets a girlfriend and he's all in love.
3: It'll be a long time, Stro.
1: We're gonna catch him doing something that, you know, he wouldn't, an event he doesn't want to be at, or it might not be a zoo day, but it's going to be something else. And the next thing you know, we're going to be like, pull up the segment. Remember when you said
2: this
1: that?
2: This is the now same guy that begs us to go to the pumpkin patch with him on Saturday.
3: The pumpkin patch, though, is... I think the pumpkin patch is cute. I think it's fun. Give me a hot cup of apple cider. Let me pick out a pumpkin or two that I'm going to carve. Take a picture or two by the hay bales. That's a lot of fun. What's memorable about going to the zoo? Hey, you see that giraffe?
0: Ah, Fitty doesn't like animals. How can you not like adorable animals?
1: Is it just the zoo? Is that what it is? We just don't like the zoo. We're hating on that, or
3: yeah, much more of a aquarium guy because it's indoors. It's in an air conditioned space, and water animals are greater than land animals.
0: Fitty's getting called out. Since when have golf tournaments been mandatory every shot viewing for Fitty? Another texter says, didn't Fitty go on a one-hour time limit date all the way up in Concord or Kannapolis while the NFL draft was going on? That is true, Fitty.
3: That did happen.
1: I didn't know there was a time limit on that date.
3: Oh, no.
0: He was on the clock.
2: She scheduled Fitty in the one free hour she had that month.
0: You're on the clock, Baldy. Make it good. Make it a good hour or you'll get no more hours from me. Oh, my gosh. Anyway, this texter says, let's see here. This texter says, Stro is right. Once Fitty has the lady that is the love of his life, he will be wrapped around her finger and he will do all these things he criticizes all you guys for doing. I could see that.
1: True, I'm saying.
0: I could see that. Like this rough exterior bone, do you think it's going to stay if he has a steady girlfriend that he's like smitten with?
2: Oh, he's going. Well, he'll never tell us what he'll.
0: Or you think
2: he'll act the part, but and deep down he'll be. What's up, baby? Want to go to the zoo? That's Finney's love voice, by the way. What's up, baby?
1: We'll stake it out. We'll do like some PI private investigating. We'll see what dates he's going on. We'll catch him at the zoo. Just you wait and see.
0: Oh, watch the zoos. Once Finney gets a steady, watch the zoos. You know what I'm going to do, Bone? The third round of every PGA Championship, when Finney is in a relationship, I will test him to make sure he watched every shot that Saturday. Finney, and didn't do anything with Boo Girl.
2: Finney, big third round guy. Only the third round, though.
0: Oh, man. This dude says, why does Stroke keep coming on? All she hears about is all your problems. I think Stroh's
1: I have to come on, right? Who else is going to help?
0: Yeah, like, no. Who else would deal with this on a weekly basis? You know what I mean? Stroh.
1: I feel like I have to. I have to check in on my guys. Come on.
0: All right. Well, I want.
2: Doug says Bill Belichick takes his girlfriend to the zoo.
0: Ride the pony, Jordan. Get on that little pony over
2: there.
0: All
2: right. There goes Stroh. See you, Stroh.
0: All right.
2: That was fun.
0: Stroh, I just want to tell everybody, Stroh, I'm not going to say too much. But we're very happy for Stroh. Stroh had a great week. Stroh did something we are not allowed to talk about. But Stroh did something awesome. And congratulations, Stroh.
1: You do not realize that was so vague. People are going to be like, what did he?
0: I know. It's killing me that we can't talk about the exciting thing that you did. But anyway, there'll
2: it's
0: be a time.
2: It's taken everything we've had to get Mac not to talk about this.
0: I know. I just want to talk about it. It's not just exciting for you. It's exciting for us, too.
2: Yeah, it's not about you, Stroh. It's about us. Stroh, I did notice that.
1: That will be a time to talk about it.
0: Okay.
1: And we can. But I feel like if we... you know, open up the door, then we're just going to keep talking about it, and then someone's going to be like, really? Okay, all right. So,
0: okay. You know, all right, you let me know. I'm going to
2: have Stroh, I asked you a question in the chat yesterday we have, and you didn't answer my question about your new friends.
1: Let me pull up.
2: Yeah, you didn't answer my question. Yeah, so we can't talk about it on the air, but can you text me back to answer my question? It's great radio, isn't it?
1: Okay, well... I'll text you back.
2: All right, this is great radio, by the way. All thanks, Stroh. Right.
0: Yeah, this is vague radio. This is really good, isn't it? All right, Stroh. Well, Stroh did something cool, and there'll be a date to be named later to talk all about it. Stroh, thank you for listening to our problems and our issues. All right, Dr. Stroh, we will schedule an hour. We'll schedule a segment with you next week. We appreciate you. Be good.
1: I appreciate you guys. Thanks for having me on.
0: There you go. Yeah, should the segment be Dr. Stroh? Is that all she does?
2: Taking everything in your power, Matt, not to say anything.
0: Because it's really like...
2: You're actually biting your tongue right now.
0: I know, man. I don't like not talking about stuff. I just want to blurt everything out, man.
2: Mac, real quick, a note I just saw on Ed Orgeron returning to LSU in an assistant role. Are you aware, maybe you saw this, that the buyout just got fully paid in December for Orgeron?
0: Oh, my God.
2: The $17 million buyout just got finalized and he rolled back in already. Hey, I need some more of that money. Go Tigers. All right, we come back. It's the wrap-up. 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Go Tigers.

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2: 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And my dad yells out, "Hey, Pat, can I get a vowel?" And I'm like, "Come on, Dad." 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It's one of those moments as a kid where you're like, "Dad, shut up. Don't do that."
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2: Hey, y'all, it's Kyle Bailey coming up on a Thursday show. We are live from Charlotte Motor Speedway ahead of the Coke 600 this weekend. Some great guests stopping by. We'll see you at 3 o'clock.

0: You know, when you're bringing in 25, 26 year olds that have played, first of all, been drafted and then played professionally for an extended period of time, that's not what college athletics is supposed to be. And I know a lot of it has changed, you know, and then the financial pieces as important and influential as ever. And the players are now getting a significant piece of the pie, which they rightfully deserve. But this is not, again, what college basketball is supposed to be. This is not what it's about. But I do believe this will be a net positive because we're going to have to see some action. We're going to have to see if guys like this are going to get cleared or not. And, you know, I don't think they have a great chance to, but you never know. And maybe Will knows more than both of us do. But we're going to find out. We have SEC meetings next week, so I'm really excited for that as well.
1: That's Todd Golden right there, correct? The New York Butcher Shop cut of the day, talking about the state of college basketball.
2: Calling out Will Wade.
1: Yes, sir. New York Butcher Shop, Dilworth, Cornelius, Fort Mill, Indian Land, Belmont, and Gary on Instagram, NY Butcher Wine Bar. I was momentarily distracted because during the show, I was trying to get Sirloin of Beef to call the Montreal Sports Radio show and start a little back and forth with the host there. I asked Beef and Granny to call today.
2: Yeah, how'd that go?
1: Sirloin, they said, he very politely said hello, and he got hung up on by the, I don't know if he was on the air or not, but he got hung up on in Montreal.
2: Oh my God, I thought they were nice up there in Canada.
1: Beef is the How only guy you? Treated poorly by Canadians.
2: How dare you, dang it. Oh my goodness, I wanted to hear that content. I wanted to hear him say the Canes win game 135-17.
1: The call screener snuffed him out.
2: Oh, so before he got on the air?
1: Yeah.
2: Or?
1: Yeah.
2: Oh.
1: The Canadian Fitty. Mountie Marlowe.
3: What if they had someone spying on us and heard your devious plan, and so when Loin called in, they knew what we were up to?
2: There's no way they can make it through this whole show, can they?
3: They're also Canadians. They don't put that much effort into anything.
2: Oh, my goodness.
1: I will
2: goodness.
1: Say, I was listening today. They love the weather reports up there. They keep updating the weather that will be outside for their games next week when the Canes come to town.
3: We're an indoor sport, by the way.
2: Oh, man.
3: Aren't you glad you're not Canadian?
2: Canes, Canadians, tonight. I don't know what to say to that. Canes, Canadians.
1: I know what to say.
2: Canes,
3: little brother.
2: Canes, Canadians tonight, 8 o'clock TNT. For those of you Canes fans, also at 8 o'clock, Knicks and Cavs tonight, game two of that series. And the Braves try to take the series, try to take 3 of 4 against the Marlins after Sale shut them down last night for his 7th win of the season. All right, let's get to these texts, y'all, and see what we got. All right, here we go. This texter says, outdoor heat at pumpkin patches rival the circles of hell. At least at a zoo, you get to see cute animals and monkeys throwing feces.
1: You can see that here sometimes on this radio show.
2: I got to tell you, my wife, I did the pumpkin patch on Saturday early afternoons while the noon game had started, and it was sheer misery. Over and over again. I was so glad when my kids grew out of the pumpkin patch stage. So be careful what you ask for, Fitty. Let's see what else we have here. This texter says, first time a girl kisses Fitty's bald head, he will change forever.
1: Wow. Glad you cleaned that text up. Man, we have some breaking news on one of the greatest athletes of all time. That would be Joey Chestnut, the reigning champion.
2: Yeah, he's in some trouble.
1: 17-time winner of Nathan's famous hot dog eating contest will be allowed to compete this year while on probation after he pleaded guilty to a misdemeanor battery charge for slapping a man at a bar a few months ago.
2: Shocking.
1: So he's in there. Will this be the first time he's got an ankle bracelet on during this whole thing?
2: Shocking that they didn't boot him out of this competition. Could you? How many people watch a hot dog eating competition without Joey Chestnut? One?
1: 14 people.
2: Well, yeah, and all because their remote doesn't work anymore? The remote doesn't have batteries in it to work? All right, let's see what we have here. 704-570-9610.
1: Joey Chestnut, kid that guy right in the buns.
2: All right.
1: See what I did there?
2: Oh, my goodness gracious. All right. Let's see what else we have here. Texter says, I think you guys need to hang out with KB and have him teach you how to do manly things. That would be a great video segment for the summer. Is like KB Man School with Professor KB.
1: Well, we don't want to spoil it, but we had an idea for KB yesterday, and he was pretty into it. So about something he needs to add to the back of his truck that dangles.
2: What, you ain't into the man school idea?
1: Man school?
2: Man school with KB?
1: I think I could teach man school.
2: Son of a bitch. Yeah. As long as that girl with the high heels that changed your tire is there.
1: She's married a tough guy.
2: Oh, my goodness. This texter says, the four lugs that Mac actually got off his tire are like Bryce's last eight games. Mac showed flashes of greatness that encourages him for next time. Oh, my goodness. This texter says, the Carter Bryant situation reminds me of when Matt Geiger went up and got a Snickers bar at the old Charlotte Coliseum. Carter Bryant for the Spurs. What happened? He went to the public bathroom at the stadium in the arena with
1: his uniform on last night during the game. There's no context of or reason why. It's just a video someone took of them.
2: I'm gonna need some answers. The whole world needs some answers on why you just wouldn't go to the locker room and go use the facilities. All right, y'all. We are out of here. Good work out of the Bone Man, the Fit Dog. Good work out of all of you out there. Appreciate y'all hanging with us. Call Fitty if you need your tire change. We'll talk to y'all tomorrow. Colin Hoggard coming up next. Before. I was a jockstrap man. There's nothing more humbling than other people seeing you in a jockstrap from behind.
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0: we doing, Queen City? I hope you're well. It's a Thursday. Colin Hoggard, Aaron Shropshire with you for the next 2 hours. Con Knipple, all rookie team, Western Conference Finals rolling along. And the Canes back in action tonight. We got plenty to get into. Master Shropshire, how are you doing on this Thursday?
1: I'm good. I'm great. I'm very excited for tonight, game one of the Hurricanes and Canadiens series. Hopefully the Hurricanes can continue their winning ways, be the first time since the Oilers with, this guy Wayne Gretzky and Mark Messier and the team, since someone's won 9 straight to start the
0: playoffs. I believe it's Wayne Gretzky. As the hockey aficionado on the show, I'm sorry, I have to make that correction. I just don't want the text line to blow you up.
1: Dwayne Jets. I hate that ad so much.
0: It is annoying.
1: Can we all agree that her in general is just annoying? Every ad.
0: She was fine in the Minecraft movie.
1: I didn't even know she was in that. I did not watch the Minecraft movie. But yeah, it's like, all right, I'm kind of over this Discover promos going on here.
0: The characters may very well have run its course. Last night in the NBA Western Conference Finals, Game 2 now tied at 1 after the Oklahoma City Thunder win over the Spurs 122-113. And this is now we've got to just trying to fight to the end of the series and see if who can survive. The Spurs already without De'Aaron Fox, now without Dylan Harper. He had a hamstring injury. SGA delivered, much to the chagrin of Shroppy, but did not think this would be an easy one for the Spurs. You saw them going deep into the benches early in this one. No surprise after game one went the extra sessions. And the Thunder get it done at home. Isaiah Hartenstein, who a lot of people after game one said, oh, this guy's got no place in this series. He should be fodder to be traded because he can't play. He played 27 minutes last night and played a big role for the Thunder on their way to the victory.
1: Yeah, I mean, I think it was funny because, you know, all the sports started and everything like that. They're like, oh, yeah, the Thunder hold Wimby to only 21 points and 17 rebounds. We're going only for those numbers?
0: Well, when it's 21 and 17 lower than it was in game one, I guess you do get an only.
1: Yeah, I guess so. I guess so, but I will give SGA a little credit. Only 6 free throws. So I'll
0: that's the thing. He doesn't need it. He's they are good enough. He's good enough. He hits big shots. When he rises up in big moments, I'm expecting the shot to go in.
1: Yeah. Well, except I guess from last night, if he's shooting from 3. Oh, for 3 from the field last night. But yeah, I mean 12 for 24 and only 6 free throws. So I can't be as much of a hater as I want to be today. I got to give him a little bit of credit. Alex Caruso has probably been the MVP for the Thunder so far, even though, you know, they're tied 1-1. I think through 2 games, he's probably been their most consistent player. Isaiah Hartenstein definitely having a big role in the game last night, being able to match the physicality of Wimby and I guess, you know, keep him in check. I don't want to say really holding him down, but at least keeping him to a somewhat human stat line, not an alien stat line last night out of Wimby. So.
0: In addition to the Spurs injuries, Jalen Williams, who's been battling back from his own hamstring injury, just 7 minutes last night. And I think there was one other Thunder player that ended up holding his hamstring later in the game and whose name is currently escaping me. So going to see who can survive. I agree with you about Caruso, 3 or 4 from him from behind the arc. 5 assists as well, and he just has a knack for making plays when they're needed and has been unflappable, which I think certainly for him as a veteran, it helps the younger guys at times. The Spurs, biggest issue for them without De'Aaron Fox and then without Dylan Harper, again, turnovers, rearing their ugly head, 21 turnovers, just going to be hard to beat. A good team, particularly if you're down, guys, and you're turning the ball over the way they did. That being said, I mean, a lot of it's being put on Castle, and he played 38 minutes, did have 9 turnovers, second straight game of a high turnover number for him, but he's being pressed into duty. And at the same time, he also dunked all over Hartenstein, almost dunked all over SGA, and he was a guy that I, you know, was a fan of in the draft process. Going, yeah, that it could have worked here.
1: That was crazy elevation. Definitely a poster. I mean, that needs to be in some, I don't even know if they do posters for actual poster dunks anymore, but that needs to be, I guess won't be someone's, you know, I guess won't be a poster in someone's kid. I mean, in some kid's room, I guess it might be a...
0: It's an NFT now.
1: No, it's going to be...
0: It's still a Mellow's
1: necklace
0: now. It's going to
1: be a wallpaper. It's going to be a wallpaper on... It's my lock screen. Like, oh, gosh. But, yeah, I mean, that was definitely one of the highlights of the game last night. But the Spurs, they're going to need Dylan Harper to be able to come back and play. So you have to hope that the hamstring isn't too severe for him, that he's able to bounce back and get back into the series. Because if they're down both De'Aaron Fox and Dylan Harper for an extended period of time... Then I can, you know, I could see this series getting out of hand pretty quickly for the Spurs. I mean, as great as Wemby is, and Castle, how good they are, the Thunder
0: defense is legit, and it makes it very difficult on them.
1: But they have depth too, right? They're not just depending on one guy. They have an entire roster that can contribute night in and night out. So. The Spurs are going to need more than just two guys and really more than just one. So definitely going to have Dylan Harper get back and healthy and De'Aaron Fox for them.
0: Just out of curiosity, have you heard anyone mention that these are two small market teams?
1: No. Nope. Two small markets might be carrying the NBA on its back for the next couple of years if this rivalry continues and if these teams stay mostly untouched.
0: Now, I'm not going to try and put the Hornets in their category. We obviously see there's a difference between where we were and where these teams are. But you look at what Jeff Peterson's doing. He is mimicking, in a lot of ways, the small market builds that I actually think, and we've talked about briefly, that I think are more beneficial right now for where the NBA is. It'll be interesting to see how this plays out over the next couple of years, because you could be looking in a league, you know, you could be looking at this where the Western Conference has been, you know, the showcase conference for 25 plus years. Neither one of these teams are going away. These are both young teams. And if it actually benefits small market teams, because bigger market teams oftentimes go for the stars. They need the billing power. They need to put the name on the outside of the building. You know, and the way they build around three stars does not win. Is a small market approach going to be allowed to be as fruitful as it feels like it's going to be with these two teams and potentially our team here in Charlotte?
1: Well, it feels like it's the way that it has to be, right? It feels like this has to be the way to find success as a small market team because, yeah, I mean, you can't really go superstar hunting. I mean, if you're a team like Utah, I mean, you're going to have to severely overpay to get someone to go play for your team. So I think that, yeah, I mean, the way that Jeff Peterson's gone about acquiring picks and not just panic trading them for a superstar chasing, just holding on to them, having a solid draft like he did this past season and saying, hey, that's how we're going to build. And maybe we can make some ancillary moves, right, to bring in a guy that's, you know, maybe like two or three second-round picks for him, right? Okay, fine. But I think it's you don't want to overpay not only with the actual dollars but with draft capital to bring in a superstar to just try to immediately chase a ring. I think, you know, whenever the new ownership got here, they said that, hey, we're going to do this right, and we're going to build this into a premier franchise that's consistently winning. And I think to achieve that goal, you have to have this approach of we got to be successful in the draft.

0: multiple assets in the form of players and picks is something that you're going to see less and less of if this is the way that teams are going to be built.
1: Well, and it's the messaging that we've gotten from the front office and the owners that you don't skip steps, right? Whenever you're in a market like this, with honestly the reputation that the Hornets have had across the league, you can't skip steps. You got to bring in, I mean, you're kind of playing like Moneyball, right? To where you're bringing in guys like a Josh Green, like a Grant Williams, and finding how they can impact the roster and without, you know, overpaying for those positions or over trading for those positions. And I feel like right now, you kind of do have to pump the brakes, right? Because you did just have your most successful season in a long time. And it's really easy to say, all right, now's our time to go and get somebody. But I think you just have to, you know, I would still like to move up in the draft with 14 and 18, go up to like 10 and get somebody at 10. But does Jeff Peterson feel like he still needs to add two more quality pieces to this team? I mean, I could see it going either way, mm-hmm. but either way, I would rather use those picks to either trade up and get another young player or just two young players rather than trading those two picks combined to get a vet. That's
0: on the wrong side of 30?
1: Yes. Yes.
0: I don't disagree with you.
1: So I think that's where they're kind of at right now. It's like, hey, yeah, I know that the fans are excited. The team itself is excited about what they just accomplished, but you can't go and just spend it all because you feel like, all right, this is our time. I think they have to, you know, patience is a virtue, and I think that they're going to have to exercise that this offseason. And as much as, you know, for fans, you feel like you're on the precipice of making, you know, being a top six team in the East and actually getting a 7-game playoff series and how exciting that is, you feel like you're right there. But the East is going to be a lot harder than it was this year, come next year.
0: Mm-hmm. 7-4.
1: I just think that don't want to get too far ahead of yourself yet.
0: No, I think you want to continue to make your steady improvements. You've got three guys that were first team all rookie now leading your team. That's a great place to start. Don't short circuit it, because I do think you've got to have the depth going forward for this Charlotte Hornets team in order for them to compete. That being said, we know they've also got to get bigger, so we got to figure out how you do that as well. We'll be talking about that as the draft approaches, as the NBA offseason approaches, but looking at two small market teams that nobody's talking about them being small market. They have depth, and a lot of the way that they've been built is currently being mirrored here in Charlotte. 704-570-9610, the number to jump in on the WFNZ text line, powered by Affordable Siding and Windows, your hometown home improvement experts. Want to hear from you guys on the Western Conference Finals. We'll talk a little bit about Con Knipple being selected first team all rookie before we get in to some Canes action. And we also have to discuss what happened on the morning show. Or after the morning show yesterday, Shroppy. I asked you, because Fitty has been walking around this place for the last 24 hours like he saved the damsel in distress.
1: Are you surprised?
0: No, I'm not surprised. But is that not an accurate representation of how our handy little friend has been conducting himself?
1: Well, you know, I'm Josh Marlowe. I'm not only the station, but now I'm a superhero. Look at me go.
0: My question is, if you were in Mac's situation,
1: yeah.
0: You had the flat tire. I'm not making that call for a while. I'm not. I don't know that I could make the call and say, hey, I'm getting my butt kicked by a lug nut. Do you think you could come over here and help? I've loosened it up for you a little bit.
1: Oh, yeah, yeah, yeah.
0: You know, I've definitely loosened it. Uh-huh. But if you could come over here, maybe help me out. I'm out there for 30 minutes, maybe an hour, before I'm letting anybody I know that I'm on the struggle bus at that moment.
1: Well, listen, this is why I didn't call any of you whenever I ran out of gas about 300 feet down the road.
0: You coasted downhill, got to the bottom of the hill, and refused to call us.
1: Yep.
0: And call Mama Shrop.
1: Yep. Well, she's five minutes away, and
0: in my mind, she's 35 minutes away.
1: You know, if I'm gonna disappoint anybody, might as well just be her, right? Instead of all of you here. But no, I mean, with the lug nut thing, if I breeze past the first few and I'm stuck with one, I'm probably giving it like 30 minutes. Before I say, okay, I need some help here.
0: I mean, you got to try and extend the lever, right? Like, that's step one. Yep. I think we all learned.

0: that, maybe?
1: Yeah. Yeah, I mean, leverage is important, right?
0: Mm-hmm.
1: And, yeah, that's just science at work right there.
0: Yeah. Maybe. But I'm just saying, like, to me, A, I'm not calling. B, I'm not sure how many things are higher on the you need to know how to do it as an adult list than change a tire. Because there's not that many.
1: No,
0: in my mind. I mean, there's a good number of tasks that every adult should be able to handle. Changing a tire should be one.
1: Yeah. I mean, in principle, it's not very hard. Like, I think the hardest part of the process is finding the jack point on your car. And especially because the ones that they give you, like with your car, the little kind of crappy like stand ones.
0: Mm-hmm.
1: I don't fully trust those. Like, I'd much prefer to actually have like an actual jack.
0: Sure.
1: All right. But yeah, I mean, I think that's the hardest part is making sure you don't crumple the plastic on your car. Because other than that, yeah, you're just lefty loosey. You know,
0: words of wisdom.
1: Lefty loosey and in a star pattern. That's it. And then you take it off and you put on that donut and you try to avoid the highways because you're only rated for like 55 to 60 miles an hour. And then you get home and you say, well, darn, now I got to go to Discount Tire.
0: Is there anything that's higher than change a tire on the list of things you should be able to do? Possibly tie a tie.
1: Ooh, tie a tie is a good one.
0: But your own laundry?
1: Laundry's got to be up there. I mean, if you can't do your own laundry, I don't know how to help you. It's not like you got to hand wash it anymore.
0: Is change a tire higher on the list than start a campfire?
1: Yeah.
0: I think so, too.
1: I think so. I mean, because I'm not, you know, we're not really out in the woods very much. At least I'm not.
0: Mm-hmm.
1: So, I mean, just give me some lighter fluid and some brush, and I can get things going. I know how to construct a fire. If you ask me to, like, get a spark going by myself with, like, two sticks, I don't know if I can do that.
0: No, I'm not just dropping you in the woods and saying you have no tools and figure it out.
1: Okay.
0: I mean, yeah, you get a little cheat or something in your pocket in your bag, of course.
1: Okay. Well, then, I could do a fire. But I think that changing his tire would be higher up on that list than a campfire.
0: Read a map or change a tire.
1: Well, who's really reading maps anymore?
0: You're going to need it.
1: Yeah. What do you mean this map doesn't have a you are here?
0: Where's my purple line?
1: Yeah.
0: I'm really, forget cardinal directions. I follow purple lines.
1: Yeah. So yeah, where's my purple line? Also, yeah, like whenever you're in the mall and they have the map and it says you are here. How am I supposed to find myself on this thing?
0: All right. How about sew on a button or change a tire?
1: Changing a tire. If I end up losing a button, I'm tossing it.
0: Mm-hmm. It's not very cost effective.
1: My clothes aren't that expensive, too.
0: Neither is sewing on a button.
1: that's a fantastic point.
0: Riding a bike or changing a tire?
1: Oh, man. Riding a bike, I mean,
0: you got to know how to ride a bike.
1: Yeah. I mean, the good thing is that once you learn as a kid, that's what they say, you don't forget. So.
0: I haven't yet.
1: Yeah. I mean, I haven't been on a bike in a minute, but I guarantee if I could hop on one and ride down at least to where I ran out of gas and come back.
0: All right, 704-570-9610, the number to jump in. I just wouldn't be acknowledging to you guys that I was defeated by a lug nut. I'd have hoped on the kindness of a stranger rolling by and going, yeah, man, hey, man, I loosened up for you. If you got a second, I'd appreciate some help. I would take help from a stranger before I'd call somebody to admit I was defeated by a lug nut.
1: But also, with credit to Mac, you know that thing had to be on there? Because Fitty, I think he said he had to stand on the tire iron to get the enough weight for it to go. So, I mean, that sucker was on there.
0: It was on there. Still not calling you that quickly. All right, let's take a break. We'll come back, talk about Conkin. We'll talk about the Hurricanes. We'll do it all next. Charlotte Sports Today.
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16: What's up? It's Walker Mail. 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We'll be out at Charlotte Motor Speedway talking about the pressure on the top paid players on the Panthers roster. 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

0: back in Charlotte Sports today. Con Knipple named to the Kia NBA All-Rookie First Team. He was a unanimous selection, joining Cooper Flagg and VJ Edgecombe as the other two first team unanimous selections. Dylan Harper, Cedric Coward round out the first team. On the second team, you got Derek Queen, Maxime Reyneaux, Jeremiah Fears, Ace Bailey, Colin Murray Boyles, and finishing just shy, Ryan Kalkbrenner, the 11th rookie, if you will.
1: Blockbrenner, man. I mean, that's it's a shame that he didn't quite make it, but at least he was, you know, an honorable mention at that point. But yeah, man, it's a young core. Honestly, I think I know he never really showed up in the box score, but like Sion James could have been another fringe guy. Just
0: he
1: like,
0: did receive two votes.
1: Okay, all right. So we got Rod Boone and someone else voting for.
0: Probably not wrong though.
1: So yeah, I mean that's the thing. Whenever you're not putting up the numbers in the box score, it's hard for you to get the true recognition that you deserve, even though we all know Sion, what he did defensively for this team. If he keeps that up, that's going to keep him around in the NBA. You know, hopefully on the Hornets, but if not on the Hornets, in the NBA for a long time.
0: Con becomes the 7th Hornet all time to be named first team all rookie. And I think this really contextualizes where we are right now versus where we've been. And then all the way back, because you look at the 7 first-team All-NBA rookies that played for the Hornets. You've got Zoe, LJ, and Kendall Gill that played together. Then you have Emeka, who is, of course, your selection in 04, the first selection as the team came back. And now you've had LaMelo, Brandon, and now Con. So you had 3 in the early days that played together, granted not nearly as long as we would have liked here in Charlotte. Mm-hmm. And now you've got these 3 in Emeka in the middle.
1: Yeah, I mean, this 3, it's nice that they showed that they can potentially live up to the expectations that we had for them, right? Now we need to see it over the course of a full season. And I know a lot of that was due to Brandon Miller being hurt I forget exactly how many games it was, 14, 15 games that he had missed. You know, if Brandon Miller's not dealing with that shoulder injury, how different does this season look? Are they able to get into a actual 7-game series and skip the play-in altogether? I mean, if you extrapolate from January 1st to the end of the season, the answer is yes. But are they able to keep up that level of play next year? I wouldn't say I would go in with expectations that they're going to be the number one net offense in the league. Mm-hmm. I feel like that's a bit lofty, but, you know, top 10, top 7. I think that's definitely in the cards if everyone's healthy and ready to go throughout the entire season.
0: It's certainly possible. So, again, I think that speaks to wanting to continue to build slowly with this group rather than trying to plop somebody in on the wrong side of 30, as Schropp might say, into this group. Because I don't think, you know, when you said it, if Brandon was healthy this year, I didn't think it solved any of the playoff concerns that you would have about where this roster is. No. I think it would have helped in the regular season, to your point.
1: Yeah, and that's kind of the main concern, right, is this team just built to win in the regular season right now?
0: I think they're young. I mean, I think, again, we talked about it a lot, Con hitting the rookie wall, but I think a lot of the guys played more minutes, more meaningful minutes than they have in a long time, and I think a lot of them were kind of near the end of the rope, although it was certainly much more visible with Con's shooting struggles down the stretch.
1: It's a good point. I mean, especially when you look at guys like Brandon, who hasn't really played a full season yet. I mean, you go back to the freaky, you know, not wacky, but kind of random hand injury that he got that's pretty rare. And then the shoulder injury that was clearly bothering him throughout the entire season, you know, requiring off-season surgery on that. So he hasn't played a full season yet. You look at LaMelo, I mean, this is the most games that he's played in a long time in the NBA. And then you look at the amount of rookies that you've had on this team with, I know Musa's not a rookie, but like he's still a young guy that really got the most minutes he's ever had this year.
0: That's why everyone saw a meaningful increase at the top of your rotation from where they were a year ago of at least 400 to 500 minutes. at minimum. And some of them doubled up. You know, I mean, we talked about Khan going from college to the pros and the impact there. We were talking about the Western Conference Finals as well. We mentioned multiple injuries. Smooth from the four mentions A.J. Mitchell was the other Thunder player that did go down and was rubbing his hamstring. Vikings fan jumps in on the text line. I understand, just like everyone else, how special Wemby is. All I'll say is he's not going to do the same thing he did last night in Game 2. And Shea isn't going to struggle as much as he did last night, so we'll see. OKC in 6. He sends this in with the note, said this 2 days ago, man, I told y'all. Well, Scotty Tuhati in Mount Holly says, the internet is pointing out how OKC was fouling but not being called for holding and grabbing Wemby. The refs should be ashamed. It's definitely going to be a back and forth there. You've got to try and figure out how to be physical with the 7 foot five guy. You know, at the same time, I do think the officials are going to be more aware of it. Mitch Johnson was certainly, it seemed like to me at one point, frustrated and getting after the officials about just that. We will get back into the life skills portion of the conversation in just a couple minutes. But right now, we've got to bring in WBT Hall of Famer on the guest line, Jim Zocchi, voice of the ECU Pirates, joining us now. Jim, how are you on this Thursday, brother?
2: Doing well, Colin. How are you?
0: Doing well. We're taking a little bit of a break. We got all excited last week for the NFL schedule release, but haven't gotten a chance to talk to you since then. Did you have any big takeaways about the Carolina Panthers schedule?
2: Well, you and I talked, I guess, last Wednesday heading into it by a day, and you said, how many primetime games will you hope for? I said, 3. And they got 3, so that's mm-hmm. good. And the only thing that would have made it better is maybe 2 of the 3 being at home, but splitting hairs on that. But that's, again, like a nice side benefit of the fact that they won a division last year, that they have an upside where people are excited about the style of play and their entertainment value and their potential for winning more games than 8 coming up this season. So thought that was good. You got to like the fact that if you get through, say, the first 2/3 or so of the season, that finishing stretch of 4 out of 5 at home is nice to have that set up. If you can make it through the gauntlet, all the road games you're going to go through up to that point. So I thought this is a nice schedule. Selfishly, you mentioned ECU. Works out pretty well. It's a lot of like mixing and matching. But for me, I'll have 3 consecutive Thursdays of either ECU or the Panthers in October with that Green Bay game, October 29th, but none of them on the same Thursday. So dodged a bullet on that one. So I always kind of look at it from a different lens because of that.
0: Yeah, they also have the fewest miles traveled as a team. I feel like as somebody that's involved with the team, that can be a benefit as well.
2: Yeah, which obviously being one of those teams not with an international game, that obviously that adds a lot of miles to those teams that have that, but kind of in 1 week. So sometimes I think that stuff's a little over-exaggerated because, you know, one big trip like that obviously sets it into a whole different stratosphere of miles. But anticipate 2027 being a year where they get an international game once again. But I think, you know, that does all help as far as the wear and tear and all that kind of thing goes, that you've got kind of a Midwest through East Coast balance of schedule. So, again, anything in a 17-game schedule that helps to kind of lighten the load with all that stuff is only positive.
0: You mentioned the international games. The number continues to rise. How do you feel about the increasing number of international games we see every year?
2: I think it's a smart way of doing it. I don't know that you could ever, I don't think they're trying to ever have a team. They would talk about Jacksonville at one point or someone maybe doing a split season or a whole season over there. I just don't think you can function as an organization fairly with that kind of geography to be able to have the constant change in rosters that happen, that every week you've got injuries and replacement players, just everything that goes into working with football and travel, it just seems impossible. This is a great way of doing it, you know, 9-10 games overseas. I think we're 100% going to have an 18-game regular season schedule probably within the first next 2 years, I should say, which would mean a 2-game preseason. So I think you're going to need those extra bye weeks to accommodate that. But they keep going to more cities, and it's a great way of expanding the product without putting it on the burden of one team being that team. So makes a lot of sense as long as they do it in a way that makes sense travel-wise. And I think they're every year figuring it out a little bit more as far as the bye weeks, and you'll probably see some kind of, you know, double bye week for everybody once they get to that 18-game schedule. So it's the reality. You can you could chop it up, talk about it. It's going to happen with 18 games, and they're just going to extend that regular season by one more week.
0: Yeah, it does feel like we're headed to a double bye, schedule at some point as it continues to get longer. What did you make of the earlier bye week, week five bye week for the team?
2: The quote will be that week with every team, including this one, it's a great week for the bye week because whether you're the first week in December or the first week in October, and for the Panthers, it's the second week in October. I like it because it gives you a chance to get four games under your belt. And if you had some early season injuries, and we know we'll talk about Turk Wharton, I'm sure it's some guys that are early on, or Ikea Kwanu, who's going to factor in and buy you some extra time. Gives you a chance to kind of not reset, but kind of readjust, make some changes, get some guys that maybe were rookies a chance to get an extra week and maybe become bigger contributors out of that. I do prefer that much more than early December, although it does, again, injuries wear on you late in the season. It could be a nice time to have a breather and kind of regroup for that final stretch run. So they're all good in one way or another. Whenever you get it, I think they always come at a welcome time, but I would rather have it sooner than later because you're going to have Brad Idzik in that offensive coordinator's position for the first time, of course, well-versed in being in this offense, but just any kind of fine-tuning you want to do, or if you got to deal with some injuries, it gives you a chance to get at it kind of an early start of the season and not let it linger.
0: Talking with WBT Sports Director and Hall of Famer Jim Zocchi on the WFNZ guest line. Let's talk about the Panthers specifically. Thought we were kind of through the player acquisition phase and hopefully just going to have a quiet offseason. But Turk Wharton has popped up with a neck injury that may require surgery. What kind of impact do you think this has on the defensive front that a lot of people have been, you know, optimistic about heading into this year?
2: Yeah, because what you're looking for, obviously, with those line positions is rotational stuff. And you take a big body out of there that was going to be a guy that was going to be a starter, I think, and a guy that has been in this league for a long time. They did miss, I think, 8 games with him last year, about half the season, so they've been there before. Obviously, the first thing that comes to mind is a great move in drafting in the second round Lee Hunter, but now the expectation is that he's going to have to be ready sooner than later. But again, it gives you plenty of time to, again, make those adjustments as we sit here in May to go add a veteran guy and add to that rotation till Turk is ready to come back again, and we'll see again just how many weeks and to the season that might be for him. But that's the NFL. That's what you and I talked about heading into the draft. We talked about what are some key positions and kind of under the radar about some of the flashy stuff was having run stoppers and big interior defensive linemen. They went out and got Lee Hunter, and a good thing they valued that and did something like that because you don't want a repeat of what happened 2 years ago when you didn't have Derek Brown and just the gashing that happened to the interior run defense. This offseason was more about we were one of the worst teams at getting pressure on the quarterback on the edges. Address that, obviously, in a big way. But now you want to make sure, as far as the big stuff goes, you know, you're stopping the run. Just those guys that occupy two offensive blockers, the basics. You got to have that covered. So it'll be Lee Hunter, but I would anticipate they'll bring in some kind of veteran help and competition in that position.
0: One other position I want to ask you about is the running back position. Jonathan Brooks is a guy that, you know, I'm fully aware of the injury history, but also believe in what he could provide for this offense. Joe Person was recently on with Mack and Bone and talked about, you know, what they get from Jonathan Brooks this season may be gravy. And as Walker Mail said, I'm not interested in gravy. I want the full entree. It stopped me because I don't know if I was full entree version of Jonathan Brooks, but I definitely thought we'd be getting more than gravy. What's your expectation for what we could see out of the running back this season?
2: I kind of look at running back in the NFL like I look at pitching staffs in baseball. It's got to be a job share. The days of guys going 9 full innings as starting pitchers and, you know, logging, you know, 200 innings and stuff like that, you've got to share the load. It's a long season. We saw Rico Dowdle just explode, and then he kind of looked like he was getting worn down because of overuse last year. If you've got a premier back, the last thing you want to do, and, you know, Wade McCaffrey, obviously, is to wear them down. You have to have 2-3 solid running backs. So Jonathan Brooks just has to be part of that. So a healthy Chuba Hubbard, to me, is the biggest thing because that is your lead back. And then Jonathan Brooks, you know, having, again, fresh legs, hopefully, from his recovery and from all the offseason talk that he is where he's supposed to be health-wise, progressing to where they want him to be speed-wise. So I think he'll be ready. I don't anticipate in these OTAs and minicamp, he'll do a lot of physical stuff out there. You'll buy your time into, I think, training camp, and then they'll let him really go. I think But I mentioned before, Trevor Etienne is a guy that, you know, Jonathan Stewart and I have talked about a number of times. He likes his elusiveness, his quick switching out there that he can do. So I think Etienne can be a factor in there with the veteran A.J. Dillon. So I think you're covered, and Jonathan Brooks is healthy and will be ready to go. Just has to do, to me, kind of his one-third or whatever there. So I kind of, where I kind of, you said Joe Person, kind of like gravy. It's like necessary gravy, because I think you're going to need him out there. You don't want to just, you know, plain the meal out there with no seasoning out there. But I think Brooks will be a part of it, but doesn't need to be a guy that needs 20 touches in the game unless Chuba goes down for a period of time and you need him to step up. But I think a super contender, obviously, for RB2, if that could work out.
0: Yeah, I'd definitely like to see him out there. And I think I'm with you. It's not that it's the full entree, but, you know, I would like for the running back room to be like, you know what, we don't have the gravy, but we're still okay today. You know, like that type of fill-in from Brooks, because I just like his dynamism so much and what I think he can do as a pass catcher some of the other guys won't do, but ultimately we will see. You mentioned back in the day when pitchers would go complete games and men were men in this country, we were a proper country. Mm-hmm. We learned today Chris McClain has never once changed a tire, and in fact, on his car, and then in fact had to call for help because he got defeated by a single lug nut. And so Fitty had to go assist him. First question is there anything, any skill that is higher on the list than change of tire? And two, how long would you have sat and struggled with that single lug nut before you would have called someone you knew to acknowledge that you needed help?
2: All right, a couple quick stories here. It's ironic. I didn't know this would be a topic until right before I called, because I actually said this on the air on WBT today. I learned to change a tire at the age of 16 because I was working at a restaurant in the summer, and I came out about midnight in the dark, you know, pre-cell phone days, mm-hmm. and had a flat tire in the rain in the parking lot. And that's when I pulled out the at that time, the car owner manual was a thing, and learned how to change old school with how to change a tire that way. Anyone who's ever changed a tire also knows there's always that one lug nut. And you've got to put the wrench on sideways, and you've got to jump up and down and stand on it until it gets off, unless it's just completely stripped, because the guys who put it on with machines torque it too much. So that's going to happen. But that is right up there with the life skills that you've got to happen. I will tell you now, as a decades later adult, the car I inherited has run flat tires. And I would highly recommend spending, it's not a lot more, it's a little bit more, obviously, but it's worth it. Run flat tires are life changing. I've had two instances. One, pulling into Greenville 2 years ago, got a flat tire going into one of my games. And with those run flats, you can go 50 miles. You can go about 40, 50 miles per hour. It will get you to where you need to go. And that helps you at least not be stranded somewhere. I've had two flats since I've had this car with run flats, and they are definitely life changers. And also about, I want to say 3 years ago, came out after doing a double shift. I did a BT morning show, and I filled in doing this shift after when Jeff Rickard was there. And I came out to a flat tire in the parking lot. And I will tell you, changed the flat tire in the parking lot of the studio right there. Had Willie P. and Flounder. Wow. And actually, Flounder was the only guy who stopped. He actually stood there just to converse with me and hang out. But I sat there, it was like August, changing that tire in the parking lot at the radio station. So you got to know how to do it. It's one of the bigger life skills you got to have. And it's much easier, but you got to know how to jump a dead battery for the same reason, just to get moving again.
0: And that's a good call as well. Jim Zilke, WBT Hall of Famer, and you can see why. Your sports director, thank you so much for your time, Jim. Appreciate it, as always.
2: You got it, Colin. Thank you.
0: All right, there you go. When we come back, time to talk a little hockey with Shroppy. We'll do it next.
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19: Hey, y'all. It's Kyle Bailey coming up on a Thursday show. We are live from Charlotte Motor Speedway ahead of the Coke 600 this weekend. Some great guests stopping by. We'll see you at 3 o'clock.

0: really appreciate Jim Szoke stopping by, providing his perspective on the Panthers and also on life skills as well. The story, we had to get to break. The story of changing the tire in the parking lot and having two WFNZ guys roll on by.
1: Yep, you got Flounder.
0: We're a helpful group around here.
1: Flounder on there. Okay. All right, and then
0: Willie's just there to supervise.
1: Oh, hey there. I'm going to grab Dino. He'll help out. Dino.
0: Oh, life skills. We'll get back into the life skills, but tonight.
1: Where's Brant?
0: Help me, Dino.
1: The mayor,
0: help
1: me. Brant Bronico, to the rescue.
0: He was just going to broadcast Mac changing the tire. That's what we need. Willie P. calling Mac, trying to change the tire on his car.
1: Is going to be the update for the Charlotte FC Minute tomorrow?
0: Oh, he's got one. Tonight, 8 o'clock, finally,
1: yes.
0: After 11 days off, Shroppy, the Canes back in action. I guess real quick, we should mention Western Conference Finals got started last night.
1: Woo!
0: With Vegas.
1: Yeah.
0: 4-2 over the Avalanche.
1: Yeah, breaking a 7-game home winning streak for the Avalanche. The Avalanche's first home loss of this playoffs. And boy, not what I expected last night out of the Golden Knights. Thought for sure the Avalanche would, you know, get that one at home to start the series. But Golden Knights coming in, man, and maybe that's a warning for tonight, right? With the Golden Knights having a longer series, the Avalanche maybe having a little bit of rust, you know. But also Carter Hart just proves to be, you know, a really impact player for the Golden Knights. And this playoff in general has been great for goaltender performances. There's been some really good goalies. But Carter Hart last night, 36 saves on 38 shots with a 95% save percentage. I'd say that's pretty darn good. So, you know, they say a series starts whenever you win one on the road. You look at the NBA, the teams were not able to accomplish that on the road, even though, well
0: San Antonio did. Yeah. Both Western conferences did.
1: Yes.
0: Cleveland did all the hard work and then let it slip away at the end.
1: Still can't believe they blew that game,
0: but I think of that. I think of that game, the Cavs Knicks game, and the layoff for one team versus the other.
1: Yep.
0: I think we've seen it multiple times this year. I'm fully expecting a sluggish start tonight for the Canes, given 11 days off.
1: See, I would like to think not, because the thing, like Rod, his thing is conditioning. You're going to be conditioned. And as much as they've had days off, they've still been practicing. And I know Rod's probably not one to take practice lightly, because this is the mountain that they have been struggling to climb in recent years, is the conference final. And this team knows that. So they're on a break. They're on an 11-day break. I mean, listen, they're probably not hitting each other in practice, but they're definitely skating. So the reason I'm not too concerned about the rust and rest stuff in the NHL compared to some other sports like the NBA or like the MLB is because those are very rhythm-based sports. I feel like with hockey, I mean, the goal's not going in because you're in a good rhythm, right? It goes in because you're running your system correctly, you're forechecking, you're applying pressure, you're putting pucks on the net. Like with basketball, it's very much of, are you on a hot streak? Or are you in a cold streak? Now, the only thing that might be able to change is with Freddie Anderson. I mean,
0: that was going to be my question.
1: I mean, he's been stellar so far in the playoffs. And I think, too, I mean, he hasn't allowed more than 2 goals in the playoffs. So I think that's to expect him to hold that standard might be a bit lofty.
0: I'm surprised we're getting brave face Shroppy today. Normally, you are not confident. This is the second longest break for a playoff team ever.
1: Yeah.
0: Longest since 1919. The rust versus rest discussion has occurred every year since 1919, and it involved a team that had fewer days off than your Carolina Hurricanes.
1: I know. I just think that the way that this team's been playing so far, the speed that they have, the only thing that really gives me concern for the entire series is the fact that the Canadiens beat us 3 times in the regular season. But I think us having the rest and then playing 2 game sevens so far throughout the playoffs is a massive advantage for the Hurricanes. I mean, you guys remember what I read off about the Flyers and what they are playing through. The
0: boo-boos and scratches that they had.
1: Oh, yeah, boo-boos and scratches for sure. Yeah, broken ribs, separated shoulders. One guy is skating on a broken fibula. I don't know how you do that. I guess because you're a hockey player.
0: I showed up to work with a broken neck. It was a radial neck in my left arm. But I showed up to work with a broken neck drop.
1: That's right. That's right. But you also missed 2 days because you're sick. So yeah, I just
0: only
1: think
0: I could afford an au pair.
1: those bumps and bruises add up from blocking shots, from this little cross checks and scrums that you get after the whistle. So I think that's the biggest advantage that the Hurricanes have right now. And they also have the advantage of playoff experience and being here before. And they have the advantage of the Lenovo Center being what a lot of people, even Jack Hughes, he said he hated to give us the credit for it, but being one of the loudest places in the NHL to play. You've had a lot of guys say that about the Lenovo Center. So hopefully the fans bring it tonight. It's an intimidating atmosphere, and they're able to get off to a 1-0 start and make it 9 in a row to start the playoffs.
0: Yeah, Kane swept both Ottawa and Philly. Now I've had 11 days off. To your point, Montreal, playing in those longer series, has played 6 more playoff games to this point than the Carolina Hurricanes. And looking back at the rest, I saw mention of the 2019 Bruins, who decided on a 10-day break to host an inter-squad scrimmage and sell tickets. And then Brad Marchand hurt his hand. And he was able to continue on because he's a hockey player.
1: Yep.
0: But the idea of, like, hey, we're getting ready to play the conference finals, let's do an inter-squad scrimmage and sell tickets, that feels like it's an idea from yesteryear. And it was only 2019.
1: Yep, that feels like an idea that someone came up with. They said, hey, this sounds like a good idea on paper.
0: We'll raise some money for charity. It's great. And then you see one of your stars, you know, holding his hand.
1: And we'll say, never again, please. Never again.
0: Oh, is this why we don't do this? Okay, it makes sense again.
1: Yep, checks out.
0: All right, hour number two, Charlotte Sports Day. Got to get back into some life skills, talk about some college sports as well. Hour two, Charlotte Sports Day, coming up next.
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0: Welcome back in. It's Charlotte Sports Today on a Thursday. Colin Hoggart, Aaron Shropshire with you, getting you ready for a little Hurricanes action tonight. Do need to start this hour, though, with some disconcerting news. Kyle Busch's Twitter account has put out a statement regarding Kyle Busch from the Busch family. Kyle has experienced a severe illness resulting in hospitalization. He is currently undergoing treatment and will not compete in any of his scheduled activities this weekend at Charlotte Motor Speedway. We ask for understanding and privacy as our family navigates this situation. This does not sound great, Shroppy.
1: No, it does not. That's not a, it's not just a, hey, Kyle's like a little sick. He's not going to be able to play us. Or not play, but to race. That sounds pretty severe and serious. So wishing the best of, you know, for recovery for him and for his family. And I mean, definitely choosing that over the race. I mean, they're choosing the right thing, but definitely worrying news. And hopefully we can get maybe a little bit more insight from, you know, Jeff Gluck or some of those other guys, or Bob Pockers, as exactly what's going on.
0: Yeah, it came down within the last 30 minutes, so hopefully there will be more news and more details to follow, but doesn't sound good for a guy that's been a part of the NASCAR circuit for more than 20 years and not a guy that's often missing very many races. We're obviously excited about the Coke 600 this weekend. Weston Walker and KB broadcasting live today from the Speedway Club out there at Charlotte Motor Speedway. Not the kind of note we were looking for on a Thursday heading into race weekend, but certainly our thoughts are with the Busch family and hope everything is okay with Kyle.
1: Yeah, so I guess we just gotta wait and to see if there's any updates from right now, but just hope that he's better and we get some good news coming down the line here soon.
0: I certainly do. Earlier in the show, we were talking about life skills. We learned this morning that Chris McClain has never changed a tire in his entire life, and in fact, had to call his producer, Josh Fitty Marlowe, to come assist him because he could not get one final lug nut off of his car to replace the tire. And in addition to A, you should know how to change a tire, B, I had to acknowledge, Shroppy, that there's no chance I was calling you guys to let you know that I was being defeated by a lug nut. I would rely on the on strangers rather than let everyone know that I was getting beaten by a lug nut.
1: Man, so you'd be out there for a couple hours if you're waiting on somebody
0: you
1: to
0: don't
1: stop.
0: No, someone would help. Now, if I was all by myself and, you know, stranded down some, you know, random country road, you know, assuming I have cell reception, I would probably call sooner.
1: Yeah.
0: But man, it'd be tough to acknowledge that I couldn't get this task done.
1: How do you feel about T-Bone saying that he, no matter what, when he needs to change his tire, he said no matter what, he's just calling AAA. I mean, I get that that's what you kind of pay him for.
0: Mm-hmm.
1: But at the same time, I feel like, listen, I'm going to tell myself here. I've had to use AAA a few times, but not because I needed to change my tire, but because I had locked my keys in my car. I've done it like 3 times, and once when the car was still running.
0: Mm-hmm. Oh, I did that, and did I let anybody know? No, I did not. I called the locksmith like a grown man, yep. Paid the man, and went about my day without mentioning to anybody.
1: Yeah, but that's why you got AAA, in my opinion, is whenever you do something real dumb like that. but for changing a tire, like I said, I'm not calling AAA for that. I said the only thing that I have a concern about is those little crappy jacks that they give you in the back of your car now. Because those things, it doesn't feel safe. Those don't feel safe.
0: Mm-hmm.
1: And also, I guess it depends like where you're at, because if you're like on the side of like 77 and it's like at night, are you more likely to call AAA then to like help change your tire?
0: Probably.
1: Yeah. That feels kind of scary.
0: Well, yeah. On a highway.
1: Yeah.
0: Sure.
1: Yeah.
0: You can be responsible first.
1: Okay.
0: I'm assuming we're not doing high threat, you know, tire change. I'm not asking you about lap 238 over there at Charlotte Motor Speedway.
1: Yeah, we're talking about
0: trying
1: like,
0: to get it done quickly.
1: You're talking about
0: sitting in a parking lot with a flat tire,
1: okay,
0: in the broad day. No additional stressors. Just need to be able to conquer 5 lug nuts. Matt couldn't do it. I couldn't do it. And I do, you know, the question, is there a life skill? You know, Jim Zocchi, when he joined us, talked about jumping a car battery. So
1: that's a good one.
0: Is possibly being higher on the list of life skills that every adult, and we know we're talking to mostly guys on the Sports Talk Station, but certainly everybody can end up in a situation where you need to know how to do something. One area that I fall down on that I can acknowledge is when it comes to knots. Like, if all of a sudden they're like, hey, Colin, go ahead and tie down this, you know, this load so it doesn't fly off the trailer. Ooh, the anxiety starts spiking. I start Googling bowlines. I'm like, all right, how do I do this? It's the loop. And then what am I doing? And that's the wrong knot for this situation. What is the right knot? Knots get me.
1: Bunny ears. No, listen, I would be in that too. Cause I never did like Boy Scouts or anything like that where you learn how to tie a bunch of different knots. Mm. I don't know.
0: Double half hitch.
1: Yeah, I don't even know what those words mean. I can work a ratchet strap though. I can do that, and then you gotta, obviously, if you're a man, you gotta pat it and say, that ain't going anywhere, baby.
0: That is critical. Of course, the first time you get handed a ratchet strap, you're over there quietly trying to,
1: whenever you first lay hands on it.
0: Don't look over here. Just let me figure this out for a moment, guys. Mm-hmm. I'll be right with you. Because I can do a ratchet strap, no doubt about it. Let me make sure I got this right.
1: Some of the weirdest use I've ever had of a ratchet strap, it was for, it's going to start sounding weird, but we're at my buddy's bachelor party. It gets more normal, I promise. But we were on the...
0: Is this the true story about how somebody lost a tooth?
1: No. Okay. No. So we were riding to the casino for the bachelor, as one of our bachelor things, and we wanted to take one vehicle, right? So... we had a truck, but there wasn't enough seats, and the road that we took to get up to this Airbnb we're staying at was one of the craziest mountain roads I've ever been on my entire life. So three or four of us couldn't fit in the truck, so we ratcheted ourselves in the bed of the truck so we didn't go flying. So we had a seatbelt, but it was ended up being a ratchet strap.
0: I think you were trying to be responsible.
1: Yeah. Like that. Yeah, we were trying to be.
0: You guys survived. There wasn't, you know, four bodies in the back of the truck when the ride was done. So yeah. I think you did all right.
1: All right.
0: Checking the WFNZ text line, powered by Affordable Siding and Windows, your hometown home improvement expert, 704-570-9610, if you want to jump in. Train Hopping says, I know several adults that still cannot pump their own gas. It makes no sense. How do you function in life?
1: Yeah, I don't get how. I mean, listen, I understand if you're with your wife or a girlfriend or the girl you're talking to, it's the...
0: Yeah, she never has to pump the gas. Yeah. I'll go pump the gas 100% of the time.
1: But you should still know how to do it if you're by yourself, right? Yes. I mean, that's kind of crazy that there's someone out there that doesn't know how to pump their own gas that's above the age of 16. If you're able to drive, it should be required that you're able to work a gas pump. One of the things about the gas stations, I think it's so funny that people like use the gas pump to like press. They use like the nozzle to press the button for whatever.
0: Oh yeah,
1: because the button's gross. You're still holding the dang gas pump. What's that accomplishing?
0: Have you ever left the gas station with the pump still in your car?
1: No. Knock on wood, I've not done that.
0: One time.
1: No, Colin. No.
0: Oh yeah.
1: Did you bring the hose with you? You were just driving around with the hose.
0: Uh-oh.
1: Oh, no.
0: And I look back, and there's this older gentleman just raises his hands like, I got you, young fella.
1: Oh,
0: go ahead on.
1: How old were you whenever you did that?
0: Older than I'd like to admit. 5'12".
1: Fair enough.
0: It's been within the last decade, I'll say.
1: No way. Yeah.
0: Oh, I was in my own world. Five for 12. I'm stripping out the lug nut or the lug wrench before I'm calling for help. See, that's where I'm at with it. I'm just not allowing you guys to know. Easy math, taking it seriously.

0: Like, time is of the essence, Colin. Let's get this going. Possible good spin from free beer. Maybe Mac just lost too much weight to properly break a lug nut free.
1: There we go. See, look, yeah, that's a
0: positive spin.
1: I like that.
0: Westside Randy says, most spare tires aren't inflated enough to get used. Unfortunately, I know this story well, LOL. I feel like there is definitely a longer version of that tale, Randy. Shelby Shuffle, you need to be able to fix a toilet that won't flush or unclog a toilet.
1: Mm, I mean,
0: as a life skill.
1: I haven't had to do it very often, but I can unclog a toilet. That's pretty simple. If it's not flushing, you know, you gotta take that cover off, the porcelain cover, and then like maybe start to finagle with like that little lever. Past that, I don't know.
0: just it's basically the unplug it and plug it back in. You just lift up the top, give it a wiggle, put the top back on, and go, all right.
1: Yeah. All right. If it's not working, I don't know.
0: That's what I got, y'all.
1: Who was in the bathroom before me? I can blame this on.
0: Battle Hog Nation, my sons are 5 and 3. I'm definitely going to teach them to read a map, change a tire, change their oil, and start a fire. But first, we got to get the whole wipe your own rear end thing down.
1: Well, it's baby steps. Come on.
0: That quite literally, that's the game changer. They start moving around, and Battle Hog Nation living that hunched over life, chasing two of them right now. Myron Goodman, changing a tire is a skill anyone must have. It's right up there with tying your own shoes. Bear from Winston-Salem says every adult, you know, and every man should be able to drive a manual transmission.
1: I can do that.
0: I identify as someone that drives with a manual transmission.
1: What, you use like the paddle shifters?
0: I identify that way.
1: Okay. With your Prindle?
0: With my automatic car? Yeah. But in my mind, I'm shifting.
1: I drive an automatic car now, but whenever I was first learning how to drive, you know, and you're doing your learner's permit and everything like that, both my parents' cars were stick shift. So I had to learn it if I was going to get my hours in. So I learned how to do that. Also came in handy whenever I was doing valet here in downtown Charlotte because I got to drive all the cool sports cars that were manual because no one else, I was like the only person who knew how to drive them. So I got to drive like all like the super fast Mustangs and Challengers and all that. So that was a nice little perk of the job.
0: Very cool. I know where I was when I last drove a manual. Now my dad did make the honest effort to teach me as I was growing, but we had two cars, one in the manual transmission, one was automatic, and ended up driving the automatic. I was deployed. I may have told you this story. I was deployed, and on base, they have these little two-seater kind of Jeep truck kind of things that, you know, overseas. If you feel like you could just knock them over, right? Like, they're super light. And I was like, this is where I'm going to learn to drive a manual transmission. It's on this base. I mean, I'm going to put this to good use. So it was some night, some random night, nothing's going on. Well, you know, so I took my sergeant out. We went to go get some dinner, and I was using the opportunity to drive. Well, on base, if you're driving a vehicle, there's some long stretches, and if you see someone on the side of the road, you're supposed to pull over.
1: Changing their tire?
0: Pull over, pick them up, and then take them to the rest of the base. So I pull over, but the side of the road is just deep gravel.
1: Mm.
0: And so I pick the guy up and say, hey, you know, hop in the back. And then I attempted to get back out of the gravel and failed miserably.
1: Mm.
0: And so then my sergeant goes, you need me to drive? And go, yeah, that might be better right now. Doot-doot-doot, back on the road, got to dinner. But
1: just keep
0: on
1: stalling it, or you weren't giving it enough gas?
0: No, I was just shooting gravel everywhere.
1: Yeah.
0: Just
1: launching
0: gravel.
1: You
0: got to
1: have that clutch control and balance it. Oh, yeah.
0: And then, but then I've got like some, you know, some senior NCO behind me in the back of the truck, and he's like looking through, like, what's going on here? And after a couple attempts, I felt like I was wasting everyone's time. So I just called for the left-hander and sat down.
1: The most embarrassing thing that happened to me whenever I was driving stick, it was like the first time that I was being told to like actually go out on a public road, like not just around the neighborhood, but like, okay, you're making a left onto a public road, and guess what? You're on a bit of an incline, and a car's behind you.
0: Mm-hmm.
1: Good luck. Dude, I was like crying. I was freaking out. I burned the hell out of that clutch, too, because like, I was going, dude. And I went, turned, ended up like freaking out, like putting on the windshield wipers and the turn signal and everything, just because I was so stressed out. But

0: all a part of the process of learning how to do it, baby. I mean, because even now, whenever my mom's car is still manual. If I go to drive her car up the road, and I'll have a car behind me, that's when I'm on like a steep hill, and I gotta go. I'm still slightly burning that clutch because that's people don't anticipate you to have to roll back anymore. That is a lost thought out of people's minds. Is that, oh yeah, this person might have a manual and they might roll back. Nope, that never crosses anybody's mind.
1: And we're talking about life skills. Mac, unable to change a tire on his car, has never done so his entire life. So we're asking what the skills are that rank higher than changing a tire that every adult should have. One thing we've not discussed, Shroppy, what about the idea of knowing how to throw a baseball, a football, and shoot a basketball?
0: I think throwing and catching a baseball might be the highest on that list. It is America's pastime. And I think football would be second on that list just because of how popular the sport is here in America. And then I think being able to shoot a basketball would be third on that list. Because I'm going to be honest with you, Colin. Never really gave basketball much of a shot.
1: Mm-hmm.
0: I to this day, don't think I can dribble in between my legs.
1: Really?
0: Yeah. Because I never really committed to it. I knew I stunk at basketball.
1: The 5-year-old will show you how to do it.
0: All right. That's great. I'll show him how to ice skate.
1: Yes, you will. Because yeah. I know who won't. That's one life skill he won't be getting from Pops. That's for sure. 704-570-9610. 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When we come back, more about the life skills. But we also got to get into some college sports. Big time move in college basketball being made by the Blue Bloods. We'll talk about that and more next. Charlotte Sports Day on Thursday.
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0: Welcome back, Charlotte Sports Today. Learning a lot about life on today's show. A lot of little glimpses into the texters' lives, Shroppy.
1: That's why I love the text line so much, is because, like, you guys can, like, you got people sending in pictures of their manual cars and everything like that. Because it is a dying breed of car, sadly. I feel like everyone should know how to drive manual. And also, I feel like if you drive manual, there'd be less distracted drivers out there, too, like, on their phones. Because you got to have both hands active.
0: That's not a bad reason there. Josh from Fort Mill says, I've locked my keys in my truck too many times to count. State Farm will refund up to 2 lockouts per year. I've learned from experience.
1: Uh-oh. Well, at least I'm not the only one. I haven't done it yet in my newer car. I did it a lot when I was driving the Honda. Mm-hmm. That was one where you actually had to still put the key in the ignition. Now I got the button, and also my car yells at me if I leave my keys in there.
0: That normally what saves me. However, if your key fob battery is low, it will not save you.
1: Okay.
0: Experience.
1: That's also why I have, like, a really long lanyard. Mm-hmm. I'm still rocking the lanyard on my keys, because that's, like, something I always check for. It's like, all right, do I have it?
0: Mm-hmm. So I'm rocking with your JNCO jeans.
1: But I've locked my keys in my car too many times that now it is a requirement that I have to make sure I have them before I close that door.
0: And Bicycle Herd says, with the amount of times that I got in my wife's car and it's been on empty,
1: my wife,
0: that would lead me to believe she also does not know how to pump the gas. Concord Jason says, one of the critical life skills, cooking food that doesn't come straight out of a box or require a microwave. You do need to be able to prepare yourself a meal, for sure. Adam from China Grove has a little list here. Run a chainsaw, shoot a gun, recite the 4 laws of firearm safety, unclog a toilet, and run a chop saw. How many of those do you think you could knock out?
1: Well, I don't know about all 4 of the firearm. I know, you know, you treat it always like it's loaded, always downrange, don't point at anybody, and you got to have trigger discipline. Is that all 4?
0: I actually don't. I could not tell you
1: what
0: the 4 laws of firearm safety.
1: What, Mr. Veteran?
0: Mr. Marksman, award winner?
1: Yeah,
0: yes.
1: Yeah. Well, okay. Well, I think that's it.
0: It was a while ago. Maybe they've changed.
1: Yeah. They've updated. I think those are it. The only thing I didn't really notice was like the chop saw. Unless he's calling it something different than what I realize it is, but I think I can do most of those things.
0: Treat all firearms as loaded.
1: Yep.
0: Never point at anything you don't want to destroy. Keep your finger off the trigger until ready to shoot, and be sure of your target and also what's beyond it.
1: I got 3 out of 4. I feel like that's pretty good.
0: Jonathan from Gastonia says, you can tell someone's athletic ability by how they throw a baseball. I used to believe this, but how many? Was it Joe Burrow that we saw trying to do something at the All-Star game? There have been some NFL quarterbacks try to throw baseballs that broke my brain.
1: I feel like because you would expect it to be such a similar motion, but it's not.
0: Right.
1: It's a very different motion.
0: So and I yet like, I expect, like, okay, you can chuck a football down the field, then surely you can make a throw from third to, oh, gosh.
1: Yeah.
0: Let's see here. One serious one before we get back into some sports here. Tipsy Turtle.
1: No.
0: After Hurricane Helene, I had to drive to Asheville to pick up my girlfriend's son from school. When we got up there, there were lots of people and students from UNC Asheville who did not know how to leave the area because all the cell phone towers were down and none of them knew how to drive and get back to Charlotte without their Waze app. As a matter of fact, none of them even had a paper map.
1: I don't have a paper map in my car.
0: Well,
1: do you?
0: I have a Rand McNally in your future. I do. I do indeed.
1: No, maybe that's something I need to invest in then. Whenever I stop in my next rest stop, gotta pick that up.
0: It's nice to have. It's also good to periodically, just particularly like the area that you live in, lay a map down and go, oh, okay, I can see now how this all connects. It'll actually help you navigate your area better by taking just a little time to, you know, look at a map, provided you know what you're looking at.
1: Yeah. All right. Well, I think I should definitely invest in a map. I mean, that can't be more than $5, $10 to get a map.
0: No. Yeah. I mean, well, given what the prices are today, I'm sure they're $75 bucks now. Something like that. The Blue Bloods in college basketball are working on the next huge regular season event. The proposal that is currently in the latter planning stages is an 8-team pool play event called the Diamond Cup that would debut for the 27-28 men's basketball season. It was designed to bolster the mainstream appeal of college basketball's opening month in a way that has never been done before. The schools involved, you've got Arizona, UConn, Gonzaga, Kansas, Kentucky, Indiana, Michigan, and North Carolina. Now, worth noting that that Duke very well could have been in this or was in this mix, but they bowed out earlier this spring due to their deal with Amazon Prime. They're going to play three non-conference games in neutral sites against some of the biggest teams in college basketball, and those games will be featured on Amazon. But because of that, they ended up not being a part of this Diamond Cup. Now, in one pitch deck for the event, the Diamond Cup organizers define their new competition as, quote, a premium, scalable, made-for-media college basketball franchise built to redefine the regular season. It delivers guaranteed blue-chip brands, premium viewership, and serialized national narratives across multiple cities. ChatGPT did a great job on this pitch deck. By the way, first time reading made-for-media instead of made-for-TV.
1: Or made-for-fans.
0: Mm-hmm. One big part of this, and this comes from CBS's article on the Diamond Cup, equity in the Diamond Cup is a big sell to the schools. It would potentially give them additional earning potential if it became a major mainstay on college basketball schedule going forward. This is the first shared equity alliance in college sports. The Diamond Cup creates deep institutional alignment and reimagines the beginning of the season for college basketball. This long-term continuity is not just a tournament, but a new media property designed for the next era of live sports distribution. We've gotten to the point now, Shroppy, we have conferences, and everyone's going to do business outside of their conferences. Mm-hmm. Like the institutional alignment between the Blue Bloods is trumping the institutional alignment of teams within a conference at this point in time, as everyone searches for more and more revenue streams. Like, this feels like there's been talk about the conferences just being travel partners effectively at this point. But we're keeping these conferences, but now we're going out and seeing where we can actually go do business with people that we think are actually, or other institutions that are of our standing, to try and continue to separate ourselves from everybody else.
1: It's just, it's odd. This feels like an event that'd be like in 2K, right? Oh, participate this month. We have the Diamond Cup. Like
0: it feels like the Emirates NBA Cup.
1: Yeah. I mean, I feel like the name itself is kind of cheesy, right? I think that's a part of it, but I get why they're doing it. The way that they're wording it is a bit odd, that they're not just saying, hey, what a great way to, you know, get eyes on the beginning of the season with all the non-conference stuff that usually happens in the first month of college basketball. Okay, cool. But I don't know if this is really going to be bringing in a lot of, like, they say it's just to bring in new casual viewers to the beginning of the college basketball season. I don't know if this is going to do it.
0: The people that are going to care are going to be the fans of those teams.
1: Yeah.
0: But these are all going to be neutral site games because of the conference rules that you have in place. So you're going to end up having these good games probably in New York, possibly in Chicago, Vegas. But they're going to feature teams that aren't from there at a point in the season where I tend to agree with you. Isn't the focus of the casual fan going to be on football at this point in time?
1: Well, that's what they're trying to compete with. But listen, I think the NCAA and college basketball, I guess I get what they're trying to do, right? But I think they're missing the point of the casual college basketball fan doesn't care about the regular season. They're just tuning in for March Madness.
0: Well, that is what they're trying to combat here. And then I thought that you did a good job this past season having a lot of matchups, but not necessarily that bubble up above other sports. But if you're interested in college basketball, there were plenty of good non-conference matchups early on in the season. Now, the details in the format of this Diamond Cup have shifted. The initial pitch was a four-game series for every team on a three-year contract starting in 27-28. That would include three regular season matchups and, to start, one October exhibition game that would nonetheless count towards the Diamond Cup's pool play results to determine a champion. They've scaled it back. It seems like it'll be two games. Don't know if they're going to be declaring a champion in year one if they're able to get this off the ground. But if you're going to do this and you're going to have the Blue Bloods playing each other and they're going to, you know, hopefully play four games in the non-conference schedule, how many other tough non-conference games are you looking to add to your non-conference schedule? Or are you just going to be playing in this select group of eight more often than not when you play big, meaningful games?
1: It's a good point. Does this get rid of, the other non-conference games? I mean, with teams like Duke and Carolina this past year, like having a lot of, tough tests on in their non-conference schedule. Is that the way that CBS is looking to leverage this? Is like, hey, we're going to get all the premier non-conference games because we're bringing in these Blue Bloods and they're going to play each other. Like, I think maybe that's the way that CBS and whoever's in charge of this, is kind of leaning, is that, hey, we're going to lock up all these great non-conference games because they don't want to play any others outside of this right now.
0: And you've got this. You've also got the Players Tournament, too, which is coming about this season.
1: Was this golf?
0: Or the Players Era event, excuse me, which is now going to be two separate tournaments and 24 teams total. But if you've got 80 or Blue Bloods, and then you've got this other tournament with, 24 of the next group of teams, you're looking at, Maui and all the tournaments that you've had that started and were right around Thanksgiving, the Atlantis, Battle for Atlantis, all those now really struggling to find quality teams that are going to drive, people to them. This is probably going to be a shift from the tournament era of yesteryear where you would go to the glamorous locations with your team, play some games and hopefully have a vacation and enjoy a good weekend of some college hoops, to now neutral site games in the middle of the country.
1: Is Adam Silver in charge of this? We got a problem. We should do in-season tournament.
0: They had another pitch deck that CBS Sports was able to see as part of this story. And I love college basketball. Grew up a college basketball fan. People who have been listening for a long time know that. The amount of hyperbole in this little segment from this pitch deck is pretty crazy. The most ambitious and electrifying college basketball event ever created. 33 days, 6 playing dates, 3 iconic cities, 8 Blue Blood programs, and 16 high-stakes men's basketball games, a quarter of which are exhibitions. Okay, I added that one. Games that will reshape the non-conference calendar for years to come. Each school will play Diamond Cup games in pool play format October through Thanksgiving weekend in 3 neutral site cities. You pumped up for it?
1: The first two sentences, they're just like, adjective, adjective, adjective.
0: Grok,
1: yeah,
0: go.
1: Yeah, yeah. I mean, listen, I think it's
0: interesting, but yeah. I don't hate it. If you think about it, so you're telling me that every year you're going to get Kentucky, UNC, Kansas, Michigan, UConn, and others in this format, and you're going to see them play. That sounds good. I don't know that it's good for the college sports landscape, the college basketball landscape, because it does feel like there were more tournaments, and we're going to have a consolidation of those tournaments.
1: Well, I mean, you'll have just other teams filling those voids at like a Maui and stuff like that, right? I mean, it's not like that they're going to go away.
0: Right, you need the drawing power, and there's only so many programs that truly have drawing power.
1: That's true.
0: And the fan base that are willing to plunk it down to go to Maui too.
1: Yeah, I mean, that's a good point. But I think also, you like, how does this affect the ACC and SEC challenge and stuff like that? Like, how does that draw into play? It'll be intriguing. I don't hate it. I think it's pretty cheesy the way that they're writing about it, saying that it's a media, like, this is great for media. It's like, what? Is this also Adam Silver saying that this is going to be a highlight-based tournament here? I don't know. But it's, listen, I think it's a cool idea. We'll have to wait 2 years to see it. But and we'll clearly get more details about that as time goes on. But I don't think it's the worst idea in the world.
0: No, I think you want to generate, because you're what you said about the tournament being what people view college basketball season as. But this is about, to me, instead of it being a conference alignment, we've now got the blue blood alignment. Mm-hmm. And so, hey guys, we know we're the ones that drive this thing. We're the ones that should get to keep the most money around here. And so let's work together to try and ensure that happens. And I think, if you're North Carolina, this deal, especially with Duke bowing out, because there's speculation that if this deal is projected to pay around $4 million a year to these schools, that Amazon's deal, because Duke was right in the middle of this Diamond Cup until they weren't, that Amazon's deal is probably paying them north of $5 million a season.
1: Not a lot of money being thrown around,
0: not bad money if you can get it.
1: No, it is not. It is not.
0: But again, when you do this stuff outside the conference framework, then what we're doing is we're contributing to that the further imbalance of everything that's going on. And it's kind of, the Amazon deal for Duke feels like to me like we're going to see others of that ilk coming down, where teams decide to play big blue blood types in both college basketball and college football, decide to play not just home games, but rather put more games on neutral sites to cash in.
1: Well, the thing is, if you're a fan of those blue blood teams that are now invited to the Diamond Cup, you'll say, well, hey, we deserve to have this advantage and this extra money coming in because we are the most popular teams in the country when it comes to college basketball. But if you're any other team that's not invited to this little party that they're going to have, you're going to say, well, how am I supposed to compete with getting an extra $4 million a year that they're getting from playing these games? So I think, yes, it's nice the Blue Bloods are getting a spotlight in the start of the season, but it feels like it's going to be a the rich get richer type of deal, to where their advantage is just going to grow.
0: Which is what is happening across the board right now in college sports, depending on, whichever side of things that you're on. You're either spending a bunch of money and maybe or maybe not getting the return on that investment, or you're in a situation where you don't feel like you've got enough to compete with the big boys. Real quick, did see this, an article on Politico. I just want to get to this. Not that we're going to get political, because we don't do that. We'll talk about life. We won't talk about politics. But, there's the SCORE Act that they've been trying to get passed through Congress. And now there's another bill that they've been working on, this time in the Senate. Senators Ted Cruz of Texas and Maria Cantwell of Washington, the top Republican and Democrat on the Senate Commerce Committee, have been spending hours trying to work on this new bill. Ted Cruz says, there's a real crisis in college sports, and if Congress doesn't act, we are going to see continued damage. This is the way it's being positioned to non-sports fans. All the damage that's being done is coming from inside the house. Mm-hmm. They're the ones that agreed to a $20.5 million soft cap and then immediately said, we're not going to sign that, or we're immediately going to violate it. And so I just find it kind of rich that we're being told that there's a crisis in college sports. If Congress doesn't act, we're going to see continued damage. Now, I argue that, yes, we've seen continued damage in college sports, as we've seen the leadership change, but the laughable nature that there are outside forces. There's not an AFL. There's not an ABA. There is no threat to these schools. The threat is themselves, and they don't want to be regulated because they think that they shouldn't have to be regulated. They want to be self-regulated. All right, but then they can't. So now they got to go to Congress. But of course, what do they really want to go to Congress for? We'll get to that. College sports have been an incredible avenue for millions of young men and women to get scholarships, to go to college, to get an education, to build life skills, said Cruz. But all that is in jeopardy right now. It's in jeopardy because of the people running college sports right now. They're the ones that have decided to go chase 23, 24, 25, 26-year-old foreign-born players because it's better to be older than to bring in a high school senior. You want to talk about who's costing high school seniors opportunities, both men and women. It's the colleges themselves and the way that they're currently being run. You get to page 3 of the article, and we get to the real meat of the matter. Ted Cruz also acknowledged there remain sticking points that still need to be hammered out, including how to address whether, quote, student athletes are the employees of the universities and colleges or not, and the question of unionization. That's the issue. It remains the issue. All the lip service about college sports being in trouble, it's because of the leadership within college sports. There is no other threat to them right now. It's them. Look at the Brendan Sorsby situation. Why are we entertaining this? Why are we going down this rabbit hole? Why? Because Texas Tech has a billionaire that spends a ton of money and is ready to pay to make sure that his team has a quarterback in the fall. We can pretend like if he was at Pembroke, that he wasn't just gone. Are we going to ignore the fact that the Big 12, you know, and their gambling partnerships somehow failed to flag Sorsby across multiple institutions? How the fact that he is a guy that gambled on his own team, bet on his own team, and is trying to turn himself into a sympathetic figure. The issues within college sports have been brought to college sports by the people running it. And it is laughable that they're sitting there telling you and telling us and outside of the sports landscape that we're trying to preserve it, you know, for the high school seniors. No, you have done nothing to fight for the high school seniors. In fact, you fought the completely other way. And you're also at a time where apparently we're at critical mass. Also, we're worried about the Diamond Cup. Let's get that Diamond Cup rolling. Hey, wait a minute. If all hands on deck, we got to fix college sports. No, we're good. We're going to keep planning for the future because it's not really in danger. We just don't want to keep giving the kids the same amount of money. All right, we'll take a quick break, come back, wrap things up the way we do every day. Giving the people the final word, 704-570-9610. The number for you to jump in on the WFNZ text line, powered by Affordable Siding and Windows.

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3: I wish my last name was Skeeter. 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
3: Oh, yeah. You walk in, everybody's like, oh, Skeet, Skeet, Skeet, Skeet, Skeet, Skeeter. Wouldn't that be cool? No.
4: Cool seems strong.
3: 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All right, let's get to the Charles Lee audio real quick. 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

0: Welcome back in Charlotte Sports Today. Having some fun on a Thursday. Hope you're doing well out there, Queen City. Been talking about life, talking about sports. A lot of people jumping in on a bunch of different topics. Hillbilly Hater says these little side deals like Duke's and the Blue Blood thing are college hoop versions of the football playoff racket. Simply a money grab that further imbalances the playing field. Until college has a hard salary cap, people will start losing interest. Yeah, whether it's the disparity or, I mean, the gambling thing with Sorsby to me feels like a line. I don't know what lines are left after that, Troppy. Like, you're just full on. The only thing that matters here is business. The only thing that matters here is revenue. The only thing that matters here is making the most money over everything else. And if you allow a guy that has admittedly bet on his own team, I don't care if he was redshirting, and I'm sorry that he says that, well, I did it to feel more connected to a team because I wasn't traveling with the team. You weren't the only one not traveling with your team.
1: Yeah.
0: It wasn't like, all right, everybody, but Brendan, load up. And look, gambling addiction's real. I think you can fall into it. And I think it's okay that it can be a cautionary tale. The young man's life is not over. He just doesn't need to play college football anymore. Or really football in general. Once you say I'm betting on my team, once you cross that line, like I don't what are the lines are left in terms of competitive integrity?
1: Yeah, I mean, unless you're like taking your playbook and like giving it to opponents and stuff like that, like that's about as bad as it gets outside of the gambling on your own team.
0: I just don't know where it all heads, but it doesn't feel like it's headed to a great place. And I don't think people realize how transformative the leadership has been and how quickly it has happened. We talked about it. Was it 16 of 18 ACC schools have either changed their athletic director, chancellor, or president in the last 2 years? Like, this is happening very quickly around us, while a lot of people just say, hey, no, this is the way business is done now. We'll see. We'll see how it goes in the long term. Big Cat Dan talking about life skills. He says, hold up. Cars are driving themselves these days. Yeah, no to a manual shift in 2026.
1: That sounds like a man that doesn't know how to drive stick shift.
0: KW Buffet says a life skill everyone needs, taking a shower. Surprisingly, some people still don't know how.
1: Yeah, it seems like a pretty important one, right? My goodness.
0: That's a big one.
1: Yeah.
0: Rob from Salisbury, I went to truck driving school to get my CDL at 58 years old. They whipped out the paper maps in class. Me and one other guy were the only ones that could map a course across the country. No one else could do it without a GPS. That's crazy, man.
1: Yeah, I mean, it's a different type of different world, right? I mean, because I've never the closest I've got to having to use a map, like we had to use MapQuest whenever I was doing travel hockey. But
0: back when you used to miss the one turn that got printed on page 4 somehow.
1: Oh, yeah.
0: I'm sorry, that page with one turn on it, I missed it, and now we've gone 11 miles.
1: Then there's like
0: heaven forbid, by the way, yeah, in this day and age. Like, I guess now, if the purple line says you get off at this exit, you just full on stop and make everybody else stop because, well, hey, if I lose the purple line, I don't know where to go.
1: My whole thing is, especially when it comes like an exit and stuff, one of my favorite sayings is that a bad driver never misses an exit because they will just cut across the road, slam on brakes. They don't care.
0: The middle lane on 85, just flip on that right turn signal and go, hey, I put the turn signal on. Yeah, what do you want from me? That's my exit right there. Granted, I'm having to make a 90-degree turn to get to that exit, but what am I supposed to do? Miss my turn? No way. Couldn't possibly. Couldn't be me. McAlpine Doug says, catch a fish.
1: I've caught a fish before. Yeah.
0: I think that is definitely a good one. Goes into the whole feeding, being able to feed yourself without something from the microwave or out of a box.
1: That's true.
0: I guess you got to clean the fish too most of the time.
1: Yeah, I haven't done that yet.
0: So, so you can catch the fish, but the preparation.
1: And then I just kind of look at it. Yeah,
0: well, you're a catch and release guy. You care about the environment.
1: Of course.
0: That's your first
1: priority.
0: It's
1: not that I don't just catch like little 2-inch little guppies. Yeah, that's not it at all.
0: Holding it down. We're talking about throwing a baseball versus a football. Not true. I can throw a football 50 yards accurately, but for whatever reason, I cannot throw a baseball any longer. I throw it in the same motion as I do a football, but it just doesn't work with a baseball. I would have agreed that, you know, you can judge somebody based on their throwing motion of a baseball, but I've just seen too many NFL quarterbacks that just haven't been able to do it.
1: Yeah, and they're a lot more athletic than you or I, so I'm probably not a great benchmark as to if you are athletic or not.
0: Paul Fitties, Love Sensei, why do conferences even need to exist in this brave new world of the product of college sports? That's a big question. Then those connections, that connective tissue for these conferences, we've seen it. It's deteriorating. They are less connected than they have ever been. This is Julie. I can pretty much do all of the above that you've talked about from a life skill standpoint, except for maybe whatever a chop saw is. It's the saw where you put the piece of wood down and you just bring it straight down and it cuts.
1: I've used that.
0: If you're doing like a porch or something like that.
1: Yeah, I've used that in one of my other jobs.
0: So you got to be able to set it so you can get the correct angle, things like that, mm-hmm. and then get your fingers out the way.
1: That's the important part.
0: That's the real important part. Myra Goodman says, as long as the Diamond Cup is not behind a paywall like Prime or something else, I'm good. Well, the rights haven't been sold, and I wouldn't rule out the possibility of a Diamond Cup paywall. As some people mentioned, too, Diamond Cup sounds like a place that used to be a spot down in Pineville as well, the Diamond Cup. That's going to do it for us. We hand it off to Wes and Walker coming to you live from the Speedway Club at Charlotte Motor Speedway. Queen City, have a great Thursday. We'll talk to you tomorrow. We're going to make it to the weekend yet again.
1: Go Hurricanes, baby.
0: That's right.

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10: 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We appreciate everybody joining us here in the midday on 92.7 FM. We're not at the studio anymore, Wes. We're out at the Speedway Club. We're out at the spot that is one of our favorite remotes of the year. And I say one of, only to kind of cover my behind. It might just be our favorite remote every single year we do this. The food is phenomenal. They take care of us. We get a great view. We even have some plants, some nice plants to look at. I'm a fan of the Sansevieria, so I'm a fan of all of it here at the Speedway Club at the Charlotte Motor Speedway. That's right. I know plants too, okay? Get you a Renaissance man. Get you somebody that can talk sports and plants. Wes, I know you're happy to be here at the Speedway Club.
11: No doubt about it. I mean, as soon as we get the word that we're going to be coming out here, I automatically start thinking about that Speedway burger. The last time I was out here, Bryce and I came out here for dinner for a guy's night, and we had the Speedway burger, to which a phenomenal review from him. Always going to be that for me. And also the view looking out there at the track. I mean, you can't beat it. This is just a lot of fun. As you know, in our studios, we don't really get to look outside during the show. We don't get to at all. So to be here, to be able to have the ability to look outside and see this gorgeous track, gonna have some good food and talking some ball, man. I mean, what else could beat that?
10: So usually at the WFNZ studios, really I'm just looking at Flounder the whole time, and Flounder looks back at me. That's the view I get. And while it's beautiful, it's not quite as beautiful as what we get here with Charlotte Motor Speedway. We get a great look at Lane, Victory Circle over there with the beautiful Coca-Cola 600 logo, which honestly, like, when we talk about stuff hitting me in the nostalgia bone, I love the Coca-Cola 600 logo.
11: Okay.
10: I don't know if anybody else likes it as much as me. Maybe that's a weird thing. But even the Charlotte Motor Speedway logo, too. Maybe that's the one where you get to see the stock car with the red on top and the blue on bottom.
11: That. I enjoy that.
10: That one speaks to me. That one screams Charlotte to me, and I'm here for it. We want to hear from you on the text line, 704-570-9610. Again, that number is 704-570-9610. Already, Brian writing in, Three Kings, what's good? It's game day for the Kane gang. I know
11: that's
10: you're excited
11: right, baby.
10: About
11: Let's
10: that.
11: Let's go. You know what I'm saying? Eastern Conference Finals. The mission finally continues after a long break. And, you know, we saw Colorado last night. They got upset in that game. We've talked about how the fact that Montreal, you know, they're road warriors, and they've been that in the playoffs. And also, Carolina was unable to beat them even with leads this season. So I'm not quite nervous. I think Carolina's going to take care of business, but still, this is an opponent that needs to be taken seriously, and the Canes need to come out and set the tone tonight. It might not be Monday, but they need to set the doggone tone tonight.
10: Going back to the text line powered by Affordable Siding and Windows, your hometown home improvement experts. NASCAR Brad writes in. Of course, NASCAR Brad writes this in. One of my favorite weekends of the entire year is almost here. And Stanley J also, he sends a text message. Fish, zoos, plants. Walker truly is a Renaissance man. You're damn right I am. All right?
11: That's a fact.
10: And now I am going to attempt to talk NASCAR, which everybody knows is not my strong suit. Hockey is not my strong suit.
12: Yeah, we're starting out in a tough spot here for you.
10: Look, but here's the thing I want to do, though. I want to try to go through the top five storylines for this weekend as it pertains to a novice. What is the amateur top five storylines where you're going to be interested, you're going to be paying attention to it, but you're not necessarily a diehard NASCAR fan, and I want people to let me know whether I get it right or not. Is that fair?
11: Yes, 704-570-9610.
10: You guys can let me know if I'm getting the storylines correct here. So let's just go ahead and pull up to the scene. I believe Fitty is back at the WFNC studio. I don't know if it's Shrop. Fitty, is that you back there, the hater of zoos?
13: Yes, it is me, the hater of zoos.
10: And you got destroyed for it. It's a beautiful thing. All right, so he's the bus driver today. Let's pull up to the scene. Let's open up the doors. Let's get off the bus.
14: We look good getting off the bus.
15: I got something to say.
16: Damn!
17: Kick it! I can feel it.
10: Maybe he has to borrow somebody's cane, you know, to push it just so he can see. Because he needs two hands, 10 and 2. So it probably does take multiple people to help him drive a vehicle. Flounder, can you attest to that? Are you a witness?
11: Boy, so that means there's even more people responsible for these wrecks and bad driving.
12: Oh.
16: gosh.
12: Wow.
10: Okay. Anywho, we can move on.
12: This is unbelievable.
10: As much as I would love to hate on Fitty even more, I do want to talk about some of the bigger storylines. First, I do want to update people on something actually pretty serious here. This is a melancholy update from the NASCAR world, as a statement regarding Kyle Busch does come from the Busch family before we even get the festivities started this weekend. Quote, Kyle has experienced a severe illness resulting in a hospitalization. He is currently undergoing treatment and will not compete in any of the scheduled activities this weekend at Charlotte Motor Speedway. We ask for understanding and privacy as our family navigates the situation. And I'll read one more statement here coming from Richard Childress Racing on Twitter. Kyle Busch's health is our utmost priority, and he and his family have the full resources of RCR behind him. Kyle is an integral part for our organization, and we wish him a safe and speedy recovery. His number 8 Chevrolet will be ready and waiting for him. We're thankful to Austin Hill for stepping in to drive the number 8 Chevy this weekend. Please keep Kyle and the Busch family in your prayers and help us respect the family's privacy at this time. Seems to be some pretty serious stuff. Very much hope that Kyle is okay. This is all very new. I mean, this dropped 10:25 a.m. is when we got the statement from Richard Childress. Really, just right before that, we got the statement from the Busch family using Kyle Busch's Twitter account to release that statement to the public. So hopefully everything is okay. But in tone, Wes, seems very serious. And hopefully it's just that in tone and everything comes out okay on the other side.
11: Yeah, it certainly does. Because this guy, you know, he's my favorite driver. And so, you know, to see that come out, you know, aside from the sport itself, you want his health to be all right, man. And so this is one of those deals that just come out of nowhere for us. So hopefully he can pull through this one and everything will be okay. But yeah, for sure, man, definitely thoughts with his family.
10: Yeah, clearly the health for Kyle Busch is what Richard Childress Racing describes as the utmost priority. I think we can all recognize that. It is going to be disappointing not to see such a popular and accomplished driver this weekend, but we do have Austin Hill filling in for him, and we do have other talented drivers there on the track for the 67th running of the Coke 600 at Charlotte Motor Speedway. Just to update everybody on the standings, what's interesting here, as we talked about it at the beginning of the season, Wes, Tyler Reddick just winning race after race after race. Pretty dominant position right now in first place. In fact, the distance between first and second place and Tyler Reddick at 567 and Denny Hamlin at 438 is the same distance as Denny Hamlin and 12th place, William Byron, there at 308. So the distance between 12th and 2nd is the same as 2nd and 1st. It's been unbelievable to see Tyler Reddick get off to this kind of start. And I think as I'm going through the top 4, top 5 storylines, I think that's the first one for me. Can Tyler Reddick continue this dominance? And as we just talk about dominance we might be seeing in other sports, what Wimby is doing in the Western Conference Finals, Jalen Brunson went on a dominant run to beat the Cleveland Cavaliers. Tyler Reddick is also bringing you some of that dominance in the NASCAR world.
11: Yeah, I mean, 5 wins, and he's got an average finish of being in the top 6 through the first 12 races. So the guy seems like he's just always in it. And you talk about just dominance in the sport right now. We haven't seen anything like this in quite some time. So it's going to be the biggest storyline each and every week just to see how he can continue to be the best out there on the track. And mostly, can he pay it off with a championship?
12: Yeah, I mean, that's, I think, the biggest thing that people are wondering now. Of course, you're going back to the previous chase format, so it's going to be a little bit different. Probably opens itself up for him to be more successful than previous drivers when it was the win and in type of scenario. So, I mean, he's off to a fantastic start. I mean, you look at what he did the last time they were at a track that was similar to this. I get it. Texas is a I forget if Texas is a mile and a half or if it's bigger. I think it might be bigger. But when they were at Kansas, he ended up winning. Very similar track. We've seen similar type of racing there over the past couple of years. And so I think he's a guy that's got to come in here as one of the favorites. There's no doubt about that. And, yeah, I mean, the thing that you're seeing from him is consistency. You're seeing a guy that, yes, he's winning races, but he's also being rewarded because each and every week when he shows up to the track, he's making sure that he finishes inside of the top 15 and has a really solid day.
10: Okay, so this is where you guys can help me out. Wes, you can as well if you have something that you would like to say more so than these topics that I have as the top 4, top 5 storylines. So number 1, can Tyler Reddick continue the dominance? Number 2, Kyle Larson isn't going to double dip this weekend like he tried, I believe, two times in a row. And yes, it just went unfortunate for him with weather, and it just wasn't great conditions out there on the track and for travel. But Catherine Legg is going to try to double dip this weekend. So the double dipping is always something that does interest me. And she's going to start 26th up in Indy, if I'm not mistaken, to see exactly how she can finish after those 200 laps are done. And then she'll do the helicopter ride. She'll roll in later than really everybody else. And then she'll try to complete 600 laps of racing, 800 laps. It's absolutely ridiculous.

0: have to give it up for that with what she is doing, her getting into that car. Anybody who attempts this feat, it is one of the great things in sports for people to try and complete.
1: Number three for me, does Ross Chastain have a chance to repeat? A little bit further down in the standings. Floundy, I'll go to you on this. I know you're not necessarily all that hopeful in Ross Chastain's chance, and I know NASCAR Brad is not going to be happy with you because he's a Ross guy.
2: You putting words in my mouth. Oh. I didn't say anything about that.
1: I thought that was happening earlier. I thought you were saying that he was somebody that you didn't think really had that big of a shot.
2: No. I think he definitely has a chance to win this, to go back-to-back. You know, he's a guy that's driven pretty well here over the years. I think, you know, the biggest thing is going to be avoiding any sort of accidents that we're going to see. I mean, this race has produced some of those here in recent years that have taken out some of the bigger names. That's been one of Chase Elliott's biggest issues, is that he's run into a lot of those wrecks. And so that's what Ross has to avoid here. But his aggressive racing style, it fits very well here. You know, he's been racing pretty well recently. So I think he's a guy that's got an opportunity to go back to back, but it is incredibly difficult. I can't even remember the last time that a guy went back to back. It's been a while.
1: Probably Jimmy Johnson.
2: I would think it's Jimmy. And so, for, I mean, you're talking about early to mid 2000s, the last time that happened. It shows you that there's so much parity in the sport, and so it's not going to be an easy task, but he is definitely the type of driver that has a chance to do it.
1: All right, the other one I have is Denny Hamlin. Could he make it two in a row, which would be obviously very difficult, but if he were to make it two in a row, then that's how you would be able to cut into that dominant lead that Tyler Reddick has so far right now. And what's interesting about the new setup that we have this year, we're going back to the Chase, and now you're talking about here at the Coke 600, here at Charlotte Motor Speedway. This officially marks, one, the halfway point of the regular season. It's the 13th of 26 races before the Chase starts. But with the new point setup, there is a possibility to score up to 86 points in this weekend's race. If you win, you get 55. If you get the three stage wins, you get 30 points. And if you have the fastest lap, then you get one. So big, big opportunity for anybody, really, to cut in to that big lead that Reddick has, unless Reddick gets the job done, and then he continues, going back to that top storyline I have, to where he just has this monster lead over a guy like Denny Hamlin, which would be absolutely incredible. Here are the fun topics that I have for you, the random thoughts that we were discussing before we hopped on the mic.
0: Okay. Wes,
1: anytime that we come to the Speedway Club, anytime we talk about NASCAR, couple of random thoughts. This is completely, I don't even know why it's A-block material, but this is how we get down sometimes. It feels like a No Rules Friday on a Thursday. Do you want to chip in a little bit and invest in a business to create for people to be able to have their tires changed just like they do on pit road? Like, for me, every time I think about it, every time that NASCAR, the drivers, they roll through, and then they have their tires changed within like 10 seconds. 15 seconds is a little too long.
0: Yeah.
1: Can we just create a business that does that exact same thing? Hell, we can even give them 10 minutes. It's like a take five tire change or whatever you need done to your car. Is there anything like that that could exist out there if we just applied our minds? AI is here. We're in the 21st century. I feel like you and I, once we get nationally syndicated and put together all of our money, I feel like now that would be a great business to invest in.
0: I think it would be. And I think that people, you know, as busy as we are, all are in life, I think people would sign up for that in a hot second. Could they be able to roll through? The only thing we would have to worry about is just what are we going to do with all the money, okay?
1: Because that's the only thing you got to worry about.
0: The lines are going to be wrapped around, but we're going to be moving them out so fast, it's going to be like a mobile Chick-fil-A, if you will. You know how you pull up to Chick-fil-A and you see the long lines and you think to yourself, man, I don't know if I want to wait in this, but you know, you have that faith. It's Chick-fil-A. You will be in and out of that line in 10 minutes or less. And so I think if we're able to deliver that, we can do this too, and we will be swimming in cash.
1: Okay, I need to know, is this a good idea? We're getting some positive feedback pretty immediately. UFC Pillow Fight says, like a Jiffy Loop for tires. I like it. Yes, that's exactly right. We're scrolling.
0: But
1: we're
0: getting faster.
1: Yeah, that's right. Yeah. Mick Hawkey writes in, they'll have your lug nuts more blistered than my back will be at the beach for the fourth, but go ahead, LOL.
2: That's a fair point.
1: I'm not saying that we don't have to work out some of the kinks here.
0: Yeah.
1: All right. I understand that this isn't ready to go to the public right now, but we're brainstorming. And if you want, you can send me some money if you would like, and then maybe you get like 0.0001% investment, and you can reap the benefits. You can get stinking, filthy, stinking rich off of this idea. We got plenty more to get.

0: get to here, talking about
1: we'll
0: the
1: give
0: Cokes.
1: Him a lug nut replacement guarantee.
0: that's right. We'll get to the more thoughts here on the Coke 600. Also, we got to talk about game two. Is OKC, pun intended, back in the driver's seat? Wes and Walker, we'll be back in just a moment. 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
3: Hey, y'all, it's Kyle Bailey coming up on a Thursday show. We are live from Charlotte Motor Speedway ahead of the Coke 600 this weekend. 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We'll see you at 3 o'clock.

0: Wes and Walker back, Sports Radio 92.7 WFNZ. We are live from the Speedway Club, one of, if not just outright, our favorite remote of the year, Charlotte Motor Speedway. We're here for the 67th running of the Coca-Cola 600. Race will be on Sunday. Yeah, we're getting you set for Memorial Day weekend around here, folks. Let's go back to the WFNZ text line. 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See, I knew we were going to get a lot of people that liked the idea, and I also knew we were going to get a lot of people that are much more informed than us on this kind of thing. Paul, Fitty's Love Sensei, says, guys, any garage or speedy oil change can do a rotation quickly. If you need new tires, they have to be in stock, mounted, and balanced. I don't see a realistic application for your business proposal. As they say in Shark Tank, I'm out. Okay, look, I haven't thought about the margins, all right? I haven't thought about the direct-to-consumer. I haven't thought about any of that stuff that they talk about in Shark Tank. All I have is just this idea. Now we need to make other people need to make it happen. I'm just throwing it out there.
1: But a lot of times, some of the greatest ideas, people thought that they were out of their gourd.
0: Yeah.
1: So we're the type of guys that are not going to let the naysayers stop us. And like I said, when we're sitting at the top with all this cash,
0: yep,
1: then everybody, we're just going to look down and say, you doubted us. You were the reason why we are where we are.
0: Well, we're just going to be like Amazon, where we have everything in stock at all times.
1: Mm-hmm.
0: So there's no, we don't have the right tires. That's got to go call our guy, get it. We'll probably get it in sometime tomorrow around noon if you want to show up around 3.
1: Especially once we get AI robots, then we're really going to be able to, make it happen.
0: That's right. I like the idea. I'm running with it. I'm going to change the people that are allowed to write in on this idea. If you're a can't, yeah, kind of guy,
1: right?
0: No, I don't want to hear from
1: you. That's what I'm saying.
0: If you're a can-do type of person, now I want to hear from you. Let's exchange
1: and
0: numbers.
1: Don't ask for jobs too when we're number one in this thing. You know what I'm saying? Don't come talking about you need a job.
2: As the son of a car technician, I'm just going to plead the fifth here. I'm just going to say that.
0: Well, you can plead the fifth when we're making millions and quid. Trillions and bajillions.
2: Right,
1: I call you from Fiji and I say, Flounder, you could have been,
2: Fiji,
1: taking your little honey to a trip.
2: Fiji courtside seats at MSG. They're probably about the same price.
1: That's what I'm saying, yeah. Flounder, you could have been at the game with a honey, man, but instead you're back at the studios with Fitty.
0: Right there on Celebrity Row, because if you were producing the Wes and Walker show,
1: right,
0: still, that would be a celebrity status. And then you could be right there next to the Kardashians, right, and Timothy Chalamet. Let's talk about the NBA game last night. OKC, they took control in this one pretty early, kept I guess it was tied after the first quarter, and then in the second quarter, that's when OKC separated themselves. They would end up winning 122-113. Not near the drama we got in game one. Shea did have to hit a big time midi to ice this game for OKC in the end. Caruso hit a layup to really give them the victory at the end of all of this when Mitch Johnson was telling his guys to foul. They didn't get the foul. And we got a tied series one apiece going back to San Antonio. Do you feel like this win changed anything in the way that you view the series, Wes, based off of maybe the X's and O's, the adjustments, what you saw from Wimby, what you saw from SGA, or do you feel relatively the same after watching game
1: two? Yeah, not at all, because I felt like that OKC was going to win this game kind of going away. So the fact that San Antonio was in this thing, I felt even better about the Spurs' chances. For one, they had 21 turnovers that led to 27 OKC points in this game. But they had a shot, and they were very physical on Wimby. They had to it was a total team effort in the way they defended him. But with Hartenstein and the things that he was getting away with, not to mention, the dreadlock pulling as well that was not called, he's not getting away with that in San Antonio. It's just not going to happen. He's not going to be able to be as physical with Wimby as he was last night. So I think some of the things OKC did, to me it took a gargantuan effort for them to be able to win this game. And they had control of it for the most part, but like I said, San Antonio had chances, but it would just be a bad turnover here, bad turnover there that would kind of spoil their momentum, not to mention Dylan Harper going out with the injury. But let me just say right now, the compilations are going around of SGA last night, and if you wonder why I don't like watching this guy play basketball, why I don't like this guy, he flopped and fell on the ground so much last night for no reason. It was absolutely absurd, and this is just the ridiculousness about them. You've had multiple teams complain about them during the year. Yes, I get it. A lot of NBA players flop. I know this, but you've had multiple teams complain about the squad. Wemby has complained and taken shots at them during the regular season. But you got to see these compilations if you have not already, of looking at SGA. Anytime anybody breezes by his shorts, he's falling on the ground. He's flailing. It's just a soft way to play basketball. And I know he's a great player. I understand that. But it is just sickening to watch him just flop and flip. And to me last night, I think maybe he put it on just a little bit more, because I felt like that was kind of some desperation, because he knew we got to win this game or we're cooked. So if I'm San Antonio right now, I feel pretty good going back home. You did what you needed to do, which was get the split. We know that this is a team that has had a hard time having an answer for you all year. You had a puncher's chance last night to go up 2-0. So if I'm San Antonio, I'm feeling fine as wine, baby.
0: Yeah, you should feel good if you're San Antonio, especially after that game one win. And the SGA stuff, you're not buying. The heat falls quite a bit to avoid injury. You're not buying any of that. I've seen it. But have you seen what I'm talking about? Did you hear what I said?
1: What?
0: Oh no. it's funny because I bring up SGA and it's like immediate trigger, and yeah. I hear you. The joke was, have you heard what SGA says about it and others, and that he falls a decent amount of the time to avoid injury? Have you heard any of that?
1: No, I've not heard.
0: Okay,
1: that
0: so that's the thing. Joel Embiid has done this as well. Mm-hmm. The problem is, and I'm with you, right? Like, I think there's probably some truth to it, because there's an emphasis on some.
1: Yeah.
0: There's probably some truth to it, because you don't want to put your foot running down, gravity breaks your bone, whatever might happen. Okay, so it's easy to just allow momentum to take you to the ground or whatever. But you're not wrong in that. He gets the benefit of the doubt a lot of times in those situations. He only had 6 free throw attempts last night.
1: Yeah, because a lot of the fouls they didn't call him, but they were still just annoying to watch.
0: Yeah. So he had 6 free throw attempts last night. He was not awarded a ton of free throw attempts in game one. I do think the officials overall, outside of, Isaiah Hartenstein getting very physical with Wemby right now, I will say this is what I think any team would do if you watched that superhuman do what he did in game one.
1: Went 21-17.
0: Yeah, still went 21-17 because he's one of the best players, if not the best player in the NBA right now. And so I do think Hartenstein played a lot more minutes. They decided, you know what, we were all asking for Chet to show up last night in what was going into that one of the bigger games, maybe the biggest game of his career. I guess I didn't anticipate OKC leaning more into size and physicality with Hartenstein going out there, because Wemby had played him off of the floor really only about 10 to 12 minutes or so in that one. But here you are with Hartenstein coming in and being really physical with him and just outright fouling him. And the officials were not calling it. So while I do think that the officials got pretty celebrated for their performance in game one, they weren't a part of the equation. It wasn't anything that was an issue in game one. Game two feels like there's a little more criticism hurled their way. At the same time, if it should have been called against anybody, mostly Hartenstein is the guy. But even Castle's being very physical with SGA as well. I like the idea of swallowing the whistle as much as possible, but I guarantee you San Antonio is going to be saying, hey, man, Hartenstein can't grip Wimby's forearm and then have a foul called against Wemby or against San Antonio in those situations. So the officiating, it's still going to be an interesting thing to watch as we move on.
1: Yeah, so it's still going to be an excellent series, no question about it. I can't wait to see what adjustments San Antonio makes, because you know they will be that. And also I know Wemby's going to make adjustments of his own too as far as how they're playing him. So yeah, like I said, man, I think San Antonio should be feeling pretty good going back.
0: Do we feel like SGA, I have here in the rundown, relatively unnecessarily most hated player in sports right now, just because of you don't like watching him, right? There's no real reason off of the court, you know, nothing like that. So just leaving those guys to the side, while you might hate them for other reasons, but with the way they play, sports hate, if you will, do we feel, where does SGA rank among the athletes that are the most hated in sports, or maybe in their sport as it currently stands?
1: I mean, he's skyrocketing up my list. There's no question about it. He was already relatively high anyway. But
0: skyrocketed from second to first.
1: I try to think who are the most hated guys right now. I mean, you got your Aaron Rodgers.
2: Yeah, Aaron Rodgers, first name that came to mind.
1: Who else in the NFL do people dislike?
2: Patrick Mahomes.
1: Oh, yeah, Pat Mahomes.
0: So this is the alley I hoped we would go down on.
1: Okay.
0: Because we
2: Excuse me?
0: The alley I hoped we would go down.
2: Okay. Yeah.
1: Okay, I'm lost.
3: Was that worth it?
2: Yeah.
3: was that worth it? Yeah. The alley? Yeah, all right. All right. I did. This is the alley I hope that we would explore. Okay. Is that okay?
2: Better.
3: This is what I hoped we would talk about. We mentioned the best players, right? I think we're going to see Wimby have a heel turn, too.
1: Oh, yeah.
3: People are going to get frustrated.
1: It may have already happened with the elbow.
3: People are going to get frustrated with Wimby, right? You have SGA, who wins MVP. He's a nice guy. Everybody is really they didn't love OKC because they had a better story on the other side with Indiana last year because they were the underdog, and Tyrese Halliburton has a lot more charisma just with the public than does SGA. So I don't know if people hated SGA, but they didn't love him, right? Wimby, everybody loves. And yet you see him in interviews already. That short stuff that he gives to the people, it's getting shorter. Those answers are getting shorter and shorter and shorter, where he used to be very enlightening, very engaging. He would go back and forth with you, and he would bring some interesting ideas to the table. And I don't think that's happening nearly as much anymore. And so I think people are going to get pretty frustrated with Wimby. Oh, yeah, he's just tall. Right, we already got a little bit of that on the text line. Great, yeah, it's so exciting to watch a 7'5 guy dunk without leaving the floor. You already get a little bit of that. I just wonder how long it's going to take. And, Wes, SGA is at the top right now to me in the NBA. I think Wimby is going to take that spot, too, in the next couple years.
1: Yeah, I mean, because we know when you talk about, like, shoe sales with big men and how big men's shoes don't necessarily sell as well as guards because people can't relate to the bigs. I say that to say that's going to be part one with it, with the fact that he's 7'5". People are going to already feel like he has an unfair advantage over everybody, so you've got that going. If you have kids in youth sport, you already know about parents that complain about unfair advantages, so people are going to do the same thing. Then you add into the fact, now he's already said a couple of things as far as, like, I'm not going to say he comes across as a know-it-all, but some of the ways, like, because he made the comments, if you remember, about French and American women when he said that kind of early in his career.
3: I actually don't remember
1: that. He said that. Okay. Then he's, you know, said about how he wants to be able to get strong and stuff without kind of bulking up, doing it the traditional way, kind of scoffing at that, which is, you know, kind of the way a lot of players have done it over the years. You know, so he said a few things, but yeah, I think just the fact that he's 7'5 alone, that he appears, you know, unguardable, a lot of those things that people can't necessarily relate to, that's going to automatically add to it. I think the elbow, I think you had some people that were on the sympathy train for him because they felt like, man, you beat up this guy a lot and now he's reacting. But now this isn't going to be the last time, in my opinion, that he reacts to something. And so I think people are going to get upset with that too.
3: Who are the guys that could have been considered, if not the GOAT at the time, not GOAT, but the best player in their sport at that time? Maybe even top five that never made the heel turn, right? Because it happens to everybody. I think Patrick Mahomes, we loved Mahomes early on, and then we pretty quickly got tired of the Chiefs winning all of the time. We wanted Tom Brady to beat the Rams because of the underdog story, and that happened very quickly where we were very tired of New England and Tom Brady and Bill Belichick and all of it. The names that I have written down, of course, LeBron is nowhere to be found on this list. He was quite hated immediately. Even in Cleveland, people didn't like him. And then when he decided to take his talents to South Beach, then it was out of control.
1: Oh, I'm sorry, real quick, clean up. Those comments wouldn't be made that I said about American women. Those were false. Sorry about that.
3: Okay. They were fake? Was it a fake tweet situation?
1: It was something like that. They attributed it to Complex, but yeah, no.
3: Okay, fair enough. All right. So he dodges a Charles Barkley San Antonio type situation. Michael Jordan, where is he? How much do people hate him? Did people hate him back in the day like that? Okay, fair enough. So he'll be off.
1: My uncle was one of them.
3: Okay, there you go. Wes's uncle is one among many. Steph Curry absolutely is one of those guys that never had the heel turn. Nobody hates Steph Curry. If you hated him, it was because your team was playing him in the NBA Finals.
1: Yeah, that's what I'm saying.
3: But nationally, and those don't count. That the fan base in the moment, that can't count to me. I'm talking nationally speaking. Steph Curry has always been this babyface assassin that has always been beloved. Draymond Green, right? There's somebody on the team that can field your hate. Mm-hmm. Kevin Durant made one of the bigger heel turns of all time. Remember, everybody loved him for, you're the real MVP.
1: Yeah.
3: And then he turned into what you call Burner Boy. Everybody hates him, man. Peyton Manning, I don't know if nationally anybody ever, if he became a villain like
1: that. To me, because he didn't win enough championships to get that. Had he won multiple Super Bowls, then I think he would have ascended to that status. But the fact that, you know, he got two, I'm sure he's hated around here in Carolina, especially, you know, in the game when Cam didn't jump on that ball. And then But I just don't think he won enough championships for people to hate him.
2: Well, I also think his personality was a little different, too. He was more of a jokester, where, I mean, with Brady, it was so easy to hate Brady because Brady was just the ultimate a-hole at times, where you were like, dude, this guy, I hate his face. I hate everything about him. I never thought that with Peyton, because Peyton was always this charismatic, joking type of personality.
1: Well, you know what's funny, though, that you say that? They're both kind of the same, because, for one, I think with Peyton, they didn't necessarily show that, but then if you watched him on the field, he was very intense with teammates, and when mistakes were made, he did not play around with that. Obviously, I had an ex-teammate who played with him who said Peyton did not bleep around during practices and stuff like that. He said, you make mistakes if you want to, and you're going to get chewed out. They called him the sheriff for a reason. But then when you hear something about Brady, you get the optics of, yes, him being fired up and stuff. But then when you hear teammates and stuff talk about him, they talk about what a guy's guy he is, how much of a jokester he is, and how much he likes to play, you know, practical jokes on guys and stuff like that, and how he's one of them when he's in the locker room.
3: I don't know if I've really – we got a lot of text on it, and I don't know how many other real good answers have come through on the text line.
2: I have a great one here, because of where we're at. Nobody, especially after his father passed away, nobody rooted against Dale Earnhardt Jr. Dale Earnhardt Jr. Is loved by just about everybody. If you hate on him, I don't really know what there is to hate about him. And again, it goes back to the personality. Just a fun, charismatic driver that when he won, it was as popular as any win in the sport.
3: The thing about Dale Jr. is he was voted most popular driver I don't even know how many times. I mean, it was the Dale Jr. Award, essentially. The other thing about Dale Jr. is he never won a championship.
2: Yeah.
3: So I don't know how much he counts, even though you're right. He was by far the most popular driver. Nobody hated him. At the same time, it's easy to not hate the guy that dominates the sport. Yeah. Nobody – we're not talking about – Charles Barkley with everybody hating him. He never won a championship.
1: Yeah.
3: Right?
1: I think Rakeem Ryan has a good one with Tim Tebow.
3: No, people hated Tebow.
2: Really?
3: And it wasn't because of Tebow. It was because of the constant coverage that we had on anything Tebow
1: did
3: because of
1: ESPN.
3: It is,
1: but some people did roll their eyes a little bit at the perception of him. Not to say that they labeled him as this, but, you know, just him being holier than thou and the perfect guy and all that stuff. And you know you get your people who kind of roll their eyes at that kind of stuff.
3: Yeah, maybe I'm not articulating this as well, because now we're just getting people that everybody said, nobody hated Bartolo Colon. Yeah, Bartolo Colon. That's right.
2: I love Bartolo, clearly, but man, he was not a star in the sport.
3: I'm looking for a pretty scarce group in that we're talking about people that were at the very worst a top five guy, top three guy in their sport, that despite winning all of the time, despite their dominance, was never truly hated. Tim Duncan kind of flirts with that to me. I know we can't talk Lakers fans who clearly hated him. I don't even know if we can't. I don't know if we can talk Texas fans, right? If you were jealous because of being a Dirk fan or being a KG fan, the power forward battle. I don't know if Tim Duncan was really hated. I don't know if Tim Duncan was really hated.
1: Yeah, I mean, it was more one of those two, you know, if he beat your team all the time. We know Wes Bryant and his buddies, we did not like him at Wake Forest for knocking out the Lakers as much as he did. But, yeah, you don't run into any people who just would come out and just say outright. Because, you know, some people, when you in an arena, you know, I can't stand Tim Duncan, or you talk to him in conversation. So, yeah, I think I would agree with you there.
3: Roger Federer is a great answer. Hard to hate.
2: Yeah, that's a good one.
3: That just dominated all the time. Nobody really hated Roger Federer from what I've seen, for sure. All right, Wes is telling Fitty to shut up because Fitty is telling us to rap, in case you wanted the context on why Wes told Fitty to shut up. You just didn't hear him because he's speaking to Wes directly. Wes is speaking to you, the people, and Fitty directly. So we move on. We close out the 12 o'clock hour here at the Speedway Club for the 67th running of the Coke 600 at Charlotte Motor Speedway. 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
11: What's up? It's Walker Mail. Join Wes and Walker Thursday from 12 to 3. We'll be out at Charlotte Motor Speedway talking about the pressure on the top paid players on the Panthers roster. Sports Radio 92.7 WFNZ. We'll get to that topic just a little bit later on in the show. The top paid players on the Panthers roster, who has the most pressure to perform this season. But we're going back to the text line, still talking about the athletes that dominated their sport and actually never made the heel turn. 704-570-9610. It's the WFNZ text line, powered by Affordable Siding and Windows, your hometown home improvement experts. We do have a couple of good entries here on said text line. I'm pulling it up right now, but some of the names that I saw, a local one, you know, Carolina's not winning Super Bowls, but if we're going with just the best player at their position, I don't know. I actually don't know if I know a soul, not one individual, that ever hated Luke Kuechly.
5: Yeah, I'm with you on that 100%. He's a great person for this topic, and one of the main reasons, too, is that Kuechly, I was just saying, he didn't provoke you. He didn't have a celebration he did after every big play. He didn't say anything out of the way in the media as well. So he really didn't give you any reason to do so. If you did hate him, it's just because of sheerly his talent. You were sitting like, God, I hate playing against him. You'd be like, I hate playing against this guy because I know my team is going to have a hard time with him. You know, just some of the things that you hear, like how Thomas Davis on the pivot was talking about how he knew all of Jameis's, the Buccaneers and what they were running, and they were sitting there, Jameis getting visibly frustrated because of what was going on. If that was the thing, that was why you did not like him. I know when the 49ers would play the Panthers, that's the thing that I would say. I'd be like, man, when he would make a play, you'd be like, God, I can't stand this dude because he's just so good and he's so on top of what he's doing.
11: I think a little bit closer to the spirit of the question, the guy that was on the team that always dominated, that you hated because you may have loved him at first, but then he kept winning and then you started to hate him a little more. Wayne Gretzky is someone. It's hard to imagine many people disliking Wayne Gretzky because it felt like his greatness did transcend any of the hate that you might bestow upon him. And really, there's not very many other names that I think that I've seen that I would agree with on the text line. Tiger was mentioned. His off-the-course stuff complicates how people feel about him.
5: A lot of people that can't stand Tiger.
11: Yeah. The thing about Tiger to me is I think he was one of the more defended athletes ever. With all of the stuff that was happening off of the course, you still kind of rooted for him. It's almost like watching Ocean's 11 where you're rooting for the bad guy. You wanted to see Tiger be great on the course, whether it was at Augusta or wherever. Maybe you were watching the third round of the PGA Championship because it was so important in your life and you're never going to forget it. You wanted to see Tiger Woods dominate the third round of the PGA Championship. You weren't going to the zoo that day.
5: Yeah, no doubt about it. He was still going to be. That's what made him so polarizing, was that you wanted to see it, man. Even to this day, if Tiger Woods is in the running for a tournament, people are going to be tuning in droves to be able to watch to see if he can do it again. So that's the thing about it, and that's what makes him one of the most polarizing athletes of our time.
11: All right, so we had the all rookie teams announced last night in the NBA, and of course I would have been really frustrated had this not been unanimous, but we did get Con Knipple receiving 100 votes, 100% of the votes for Con to receive that first team all rookie nod. Ryan Kalkbrenner just missed out on that second team all-rookie status. He was the 11th guy, right? So you have your first team, five guys, second team, five guys. Ryan Kalkbrenner, the 11th player. He fielded the 11th most votes. And so he's just on the outside looking in. But I thought what we saw from the voters, I thought they pretty much got it right, Wes. Unless you wanted to say Kalkbrenner should have been in with the top 10 because of the defensive prowess that he provided. Really, the bookending of the season that he had. The beginning and the end is what I thought that he is where I thought he really performed quite well. I thought he started out, remember, he wouldn't miss a shot. He was leading the league in effective field goal percentage. Yes. He was like, it was something ridiculous, like 85%, not even effective, just straight up field goal percentage, which I guess that without shooting threes, you don't really need to count EFG, but I digress. And then at the end, I thought you really saw him play a lot better defensively. He wasn't moved off of his spot nearly as much. I thought that he moved his feet quite well. He understood where to be. At the same time, you start to see Ace Bailey. I thought there was an argument for Ace to be first. I really did. I thought Ace Bailey was quite good this past year, and he's actually ninth on the list. Colin Murray-Boyles, he's going to be an awesome defensive player. Love what Colin Murray-Boyles, the South Carolina kid, did up there in Toronto. Derek Queen, he was someone that was just a lock for first team for a while, and then really struggled as the year went on. Wes, I got to say, I'd love to be able to cape for my guy in Kalkbrenner. I think maybe you could put him in over Colin Murray-Boyles for the entire season, but I don't have any issues.
5: Yeah, no doubt about it, because a guy that I enjoy seeing on him, Max Reynaud. This was a guy I liked a lot coming out of Stanford. He came on, you know, especially in that second half of the season. Jeremiah Fears, that wears the Zero Fears jersey. You know, he lived up to his moniker, but this is a pretty good little set of guys. And one thing that stood out to me, too, when I watched this, I said, man, you could have potentially had three Duke guys on the first team. And you know that they would have been tweeting that out because Cedric Coward was slated to go to Duke. He had committed to Duke, you know, to play for them out of the transfer portal. So with him, Cooper Flagg, and Kakanipple, Duke could have had three-fifths of the first team all-rookie squad.
11: Well, and so this would have been last year.
9: And they
11: year.
9: Still wouldn't have won a title.
11: Yeah, so this would have been, if they had Coward play this past season, it would have been Dame Sarr, I guess, who was off of the team if they had Coward after that, which you would have taken. I mean, you'd be like, sorry, Sarr, right? You're just going to have to, you know,
5: he would have said Dame.
11: What?
5: Said a damn. He'd have said Dame.
11: Oh, okay. I needed some help on that one. I'm not going to lie.
5: A little French flair on it.
11: Last Hornets topic before we get to the campus, Kona.
5: Kona.
11: How many guys on the roster right now do you think some of the rookies might come in and take their minutes? 14th and 18th.
5: Yeah.
11: Top 20 guys. We know Jeff Peterson has shown, I guess last year he showed a propensity to draft people that can help you right away. Mm-hmm. We didn't really need to have a whole lot of time for those guys to cook, Liam McNeely being the only one. We know how deep this class is. You could draft whether it's a, I don't know, Merez Johnson, Mara, Yoxel, Cam Carr, the wing out of Baylor. I would say Quaintance might be the guy that might need a little more time than most if he's the selection, but it's just health with him. Who are some guys that you think could be in danger of having their minutes cut down?
5: That's tough. I think automatically the first person comes to mind, Sion James. I think that would come to mind for me, for a guy that would see potentially his minutes getting cut, especially if you draft like a Lindenberg, and depending on the lineup that you have out there on the floor, he would be a guy. Talking about the centers, we talked about it with Kalkbrenner, where we kind of explored yesterday. Yeah, if he makes all rookie team, what does that really mean for him? Because his Hornets are still looking to draft the center. So those would be the guys that I would immediately point to. But other than that, you're going to have to be a pretty good rookie to come in here and get some, sizable minute counts out there with this team, because the Hornets do have a lot of good talent. It's a good problem to have, as many would say.
11: As long as the top five guys in minutes played last year are still on the team, they're not really going to have to worry all that much. Kakanipple played 31.5 minutes a game. Miles Bridges, 31. Brandon, 30.3. LaMelo on that minutes restriction played 28 a game. Musa played at 26. Remember, a lot of that, I think, is had because of the beginning of the year when Kalkbrenner was starting. Musa then started once we got to that 2026 stretch of the season, and then he was playing like 35 minutes a game. They didn't want to take him off the floor all that much. Then you get to Sion number six here, Wes, and Sion James played 22.5 minutes. Colin Sexton played 22. Kobe White was playing like 19. So you're kind of talking about a mishmash of minutes with both of those guys together.
5: Yes.
11: But Kobe became a little more important as the season went on. I think if it depends on who you draft, of course, but there's some front court minutes that I think are going to be – you're going to chip away a little bit at Miles, I think. 31, maybe that comes down to 28, right? Which would be among the more significant as long as he's on the team. Kalkbrenner, we've talked about a little bit. I think you're right. If they do draft a guard, then Sion James is someone that's going to have to worry. The thing that's going to help Sion James and even a Josh Green, if he's still on the team, is I don't know if they're going to draft a guard at 14 or 18.
5: Well, the thing is, too, when you bring that up about Miles getting some of his minutes chipped potentially, then what does that mean for a guy like Grant Williams?
11: So what's interesting to me is Grant is still going to have a meaningful role on this squad. The obvious guy is Tijon. Tijon didn't even have minutes when it was winning time last year. So might be that time. I don't want it to happen for our guy, but I think it's probably going to happen.
5: Tijon, you gone.
11: Yeah, maybe. Tijon so long. It's an unfortunate name to have this situation happen to you, because there are a million different puns that you can make with his name. I do think that it'll work out with a different team, but Hornets got good too fast.
5: Yeah.
11: It's unfortunate for him. It's fortunate for us as Hornets fans, but it's unfortunate for Tijon Salon. Wolfpack James writes in, Musa would be the one who might have his minutes taken away just a little bit if they draft a center. And I don't disagree with that. As much as that's sacrilegious to the religion that I subscribe to in worshiping Musa, I do think that you're talking about him. If he doesn't have his minutes taken away, then you're talking about shifting him more to the four spot. So interesting conversation with that 14th and 18th pick that Jeff Peterson is going to have at his disposal come NBA draft time. All right, let's move on. Let's get to the campus, Kona. On the other side of the break, what's the likelihood of Duke losing their head coach to the NBA? It's Coach K all over again. 2 more hours to go. 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

0: Black Hour begins here at the Wesson Walker Show from the Charlotte Motor Speedway, where it will be cracking out here this weekend, the Coca-Cola 600 and all of the races that will be going down. And also, before we start this Campus Corner, nice little reminder that we are 100 days until college football will begin. So I know for all of you out there who are fiending for it, we are just 100 days away. But let's get to it. We got lots to talk about. It's time for the Campus Corner from Charlotte Motor Speedway. Was that loud walking? You rolled your eyes in the back like I was like it popped in your ear.
1: I think it was just my headphones, though. No, I am genuinely pro being loud at places that we're not supposed to be loud. So keep it going.
2: No one looked anyway.
0: So no doubt about it. All right. So talking about, for one, to start this thing off, NC State, their baseball coach, Elliot Ament, announced that he will retire at the conclusion of the 2026 season. He took the Wolfpack to 3 College World Series appearances in his 30 seasons at the helm of the program. Finally, you said that you were yesterday, you thought that this was going to happen. You announced that this was going to happen, and now today it is official.
2: I think I may have known before Elliot knew that he was going to retire.
0: Maybe you did.
2: I definitely thought this was on the table. He's been there a long time, legendary coach. He's done some amazing things for NC State baseball, and unfortunately, with the ACC tournament, that was a sad way to go out. Hopefully for him, that's not the way that he ends up going out. Maybe he does make the NCAA tournament, but I know they're a team that's on the bubble, so it's going to be very interesting.
0: All right, so another coach that fans might be worried about just a little bit, according to a report put out by Clutch Points, is NBA insider Brett Siegel, also reported by On3 and other outlets. The Dallas Mavericks are reportedly expected to reach out to Duke men's basketball coach John Shire as part of a wide-ranging search for their newly opened head coaching opportunity after they let go of Jason Kidd. The Mavericks parted ways with him on Tuesday, exploring multiple potential replacements under new president Masai Ujiri. So how worried should Duke fans be about their head coach potentially leaving for the NBA?
1: All right, this is where I get on my utmost journalistic integrity podium, but at the same time, I don't think that this is really going to be that big of a deal for Duke fans to worry about with Brett Siegel reporting it. Brett Siegel is somebody to me that I think, for the most part, aggregates stuff, and then he puts it out there. It might be a little misleading. It's not Evan Sidery or anything like that, but I do think that might be happening here, and I think some of the reasons that people might be running with this is because the prediction markets have this as a possibility. Kalshi is one that lists John Shire as going to Dallas at a 21% chance. Sean Sweeney makes a lot more sense to me. Sean Sweeney having been a defensive architect in Dallas for a little while. I forget the other teams that he was a part of, but Sean Sweeney was a guy that some of us were clamoring for here in Charlotte when there was a coaching vacancy still there. The couple of times that it happened post James Borrego and post Steve Clifford. So Sean Sweeney is the guy that I think would actually take that job. Billy Donovan makes more sense to me, but I think this is what prediction markets will do. They'll take a look at some of the more accomplished college basketball coaches. Yes, I know he hasn't won a championship, but John Shire is a guy that I think is pretty widely celebrated as being a good coach, and so I think that's why he's probably so high up on this list. I wouldn't be worried about it if I'm a Duke fan.
0: Man, it's crazy because you just never know. Money talks, and we don't know the true ambitions of Coach John Shire. Perhaps he does want to be there as long as Coach K did. But also, I also think about the demeanor of the coaches when these types of situations arise. And I'm like, does he strike me as a pro coach or does he strike me as a college coach? And with Shire, to me, his business-like approach, his demeanor, the way that he is on the sideline, he strikes me as a guy that could work in the pros. He's not the rah-rah, I'm trying to be dad type of college basketball coach. He runs Duke's basketball program with business-like precision in a way that they do a lot of things. So I could see him potentially leaving. I'm not going to say, if I had to put a percentage on it, I'd probably go about 70-30 that he stays, NBA opportunity and the opportunity to be able to coach Cooper Flagg, and coaches just can never underestimate how much they want that challenge of coaching at the highest level of basketball.
1: Oh, you're higher than Kalshi is at 30% chance that John Shire goes to Dallas, so it's a pretty big percentage. You know who else is on this list?
0: Yes.
1: According to Kalshi, it's Charles Lee. Yeah, Charles Lee, 4% chance, according to the prediction markets.
0: I think Hornets coaches, I don't think that the Hornets fans need to worry too much about Coach doing it, but as they like to say, there is a chance if they gave it 4%.
1: Yeah, just one point here before we move on. This is exactly why Schlotkin, Rick Schnall, and Gabe Plotkin, affectionately known as Schlotkin, this is why you take care of him and you give him the contract extension, even if there is still 2 years left on his deal, reportedly. It's a vote of confidence that we're going to stick with you. And when the vultures surround us, you actually are going to be well compensated and well taken care of. So I wouldn't worry about that for Hornets fans.
0: All right. Also, in other Duke news, according to Joe Tipton of On3, 4-star Cajun Knipa, which that surprised me a little bit. I thought that he would be a 5-star. He updates his recruitment and says he's not automatically following his brother Khan's path to Duke. He says, quote, "It's not just 100% Duke. It's my own path, so I'll see other schools and have interest in them." So if you look at that, him saying that going to Duke is not a foregone conclusion, if you were him, would you want to blaze your own path?
1: I mean, I'm not sure that it matters to me all that much if Khan went to Duke. I mean, it would a little bit. You're already a fan, having pulled for them in the season that Khan played basketball for the Blue Devils, but it's really whatever he wants, man. That's ultimately what it comes down to. If you want to stay a little closer to home than what Khan did, you have Purdue and Michigan up here with the top three, according to On3. Purdue is an excellent program. Michigan just won the championship, so it's not like you would be staying home and the locality of it all is the only reason as to why you would be playing basketball for any of those schools. Those schools just have a very good shot of winning a championship as well. So to me, I don't think it matters all that much. If you were putting me in that situation, I don't know if I care. I really don't. If I like the other coaches more than John Shire, then I'll go play for Coach Painter. I'll go play for Coach May.
0: Well, I think the interesting part about him when he talks about blazing his own path, I think the toughest part is just that everything that you do is going to be compared to what your brother did if you decide to go to Duke, and that's the toughest part about it. Now, the one thing that could help you, even though Duke fans won't want to hear it, is that he didn't win a championship. So you won't have that hanging over your head where they'll say, well, your brother won an ACC championship, why can't you do it? Or your brother won a national championship, why can't you do it? So I think if I was him, this is an interesting scenario, but Duke being at the top of the sport, doing what they're doing, I probably would want to go to Duke just because they're Duke at the end of the day. But he does have excellent schools up there, as you said, Purdue, Michigan. We'll see who else enters the fray for one Cajun Knipa, because he is a baller. I've seen some of the footage on him online. Also, too, one of college football's fan favorites returns to the LSU coaching staff. According to Pete Thamel, LSU has finalized the deal to hire Ed Orgeron on Lane Kiffin's staff. Orgeron's agent, I'm not even going to try to pronounce his name, but I'll call him Mr. Grossman, tells ESPN, Orgeron returns to LSU, which he led to the 2019 national title as a head coach, and he has a decades-long relationship with Kiffin, so he also added an extra note in it. He said, an important note to this hire, the changes in recruiting rules means that Orgeron will be able to go on the road and recruit for LSU. He's an all-time great recruiter, and he has deep familiarity with LSU and Kiffin to pitch them to recruits. I think that this is a huge move for the LSU Tigers. I think for Lane Kiffin, man, Orgeron, he just gets it done. His recruiting stories are great. Him reading the grocery list is great. Orgeron doing anything with his personality, man. This is the guy that we probably could have put into the category of people just don't hate this guy. Orgeron is just kind of beloved. I know my mom absolutely loves Orgeron. So when you look at this move right here that they have made, does this make LSU at least a little bit more likable outside of their head coach?
1: I mean, it depends on how much you know about Orgeron's tenure at LSU or not, because he had some scandals at LSU.
0: Yes.
1: Where he was sweeping some stuff under the rug, and if you view that

0: a recruiter. I didn't see the exact title, but still working on Lane Kiffin's staff. So interesting all around, but also I can't tell you that I'm all that surprised because it does feel like Orgeron is just so Louisiana.
1: Yeah, he definitely is. And so this is going to be a move that is certainly going to be watched. And we know the LSU, they already have a highly touted roster that they're paying a lot of money to. And a lot of people are making out the fact that LSU has now hired three coaches that they fired once upon a time. Johnny Jones, that is on the staff, the assistant to Will Wade in basketball, fired in 2017, hired in 2016. Orgeron fired in 2021, hired in 2026. And then Will Wade fired in 22. Hired in 2026. So let us know, folks, what do you think about it? Will this make you like LSU just a little bit more? And when we come back, folks, we got the poll update for you on Super Bowl's upsetting households. Got a different question of the day for you. Then we're going to talk about Nashville and Atlanta awarded Super Bowls in the near term. Does it bother you or do you not care that Charlotte was not? 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
9: Hey, y'all, it's Kyle Bailey coming up on a Thursday show. We are live from Charlotte Motor Speedway ahead of the Coke 600 this weekend. Some great guests stopping by. We'll see you at 3 o'clock.
10: And just like that, folks, we return here on the Wesson Walker Show from the Charlotte Motor Speedway, home of the Coca-Cola 600, one of the big weekends in Charlotte throughout the year, any time of year. And going over to the WFNZ text line, we got some jokes coming. All right, Jack says, will Ed O be at yoga classes with Lane? I definitely saw that one in the comments for this story. And Spence says, Wes, I'm over here fiending for college football like Jodeci. LOL, if you know, you know. All right. So now, moving on, folks. Talking about yesterday, quick poll update. We talked about the Super Bowl being on Valentine's Day and if that was going to cause some problems in some households. And so it comes out 17-7, there will be no issues. But one vote that I did find quite interesting was that one Olivia, girlfriend of Walker Mayo,
11: yes, she did.
10: She decided to chime in and she said, yes, there will be issues with the Super Bowl being on Valentine's Day.
11: Oh, boy.
10: Walker, why might she say that?
11: I can't believe she would do this to me. Actually, I do believe that she would do this to me, but she was sitting there on the couch listening to your story, and she looked at me and she said, oh, really? It's not going to be an issue. Here, I'm just going to go ahead and tell you, yes, I'm voting and I'm making it official that it will be an issue. So now maybe, as long as you don't have a radio show and have a significant other that listens to that radio show, then you're probably in the clear. So even if it doesn't work out for me, I do think it will work out for you. Just take your SO to brunch, and then you can watch the Super Bowl a little bit later. Now, what I've done is I'm going to have to miss it, just like I missed the third round of the PGA Championship a week ago.
10: All right. So, yeah, man. So I was just wondering when I saw that, I said, we have to get to the bottom of this and see why it will be an issue. All right. So
11: gotta go to the zoo that day.
10: So for today's quick question of the day, we got another food one. Bush's baked beans, summertime favorite. We know this. People love them. I'm not sure if, you know, baked beans can be an acquired taste.
11: Okay.
10: But they do have new limited edition flavors that will be dropping this summer. Okay. You're going to get dill pickle flavored baked beans. You're going to get apple pie flavored baked beans and rocket pop flavored baked beans. So this brings some very interesting things to the table, especially the rocket pop. For those of you wondering what that may be, it's going to be bursting with notes of cherry, lime, and blue raspberry. Okay, I would try most things once, but I'm not going to front. The rocket pops don't sound great to me. Neither do the apple pie baked beans. They don't sound great. I love apple pie. Now, the dill pickle might be a little bit of a winner, but I'm not going to lie. Neither one of these flavors really jumps out to me as something that I must have. So let us know on the text line, are you interested in the Bush's dill pickle baked beans, the apple pie, or the rocket pop?
11: So rocket pop, I would, because I will try anything pretty much once for the most part. All right. Rocket pop does not sound like, a lot of times I can make something sound appetizing. Okay, I get the sweet to savory.
10: Yes.
11: I get that. That
10: and
11: makes
10: that's
11: a lot
10: what I was
11: of sense.
10: Thinking about.
11: I don't know if blue raspberry and cherry really goes in my baked beans like that. You can maybe even convince me some kind of cherry cola flavored baked beans. I think that might be a little bit better, worth better use of your time to try to bring the sweet and savory, and there is a little cherry. Blue raspberry, I don't know. It doesn't quite
10: That's
11: fit.
10: That's what I'm saying.
11: So what I will say, the pickle-flavored baked beans sound phenomenal. And I think dill pickle, spicy pickle, the pickle flavoring stuff, biggest trend in the game.
10: I was right about now. To say, yeah, it is starting to be really big because I also saw dill pickle flavored shredded cheese I saw today as well. So it is starting to pop up everywhere.
11: Everywhere. I mean, whether it's dill, spicy, I mean, you have it with the chips. And it felt like if we had the hot honey trend, which is still going on,
10: yes.
11: But that one dropped, I think, a little bit earlier than what we have with the pickled seasonings and flavorings and all of it. It does feel like hot honey is passing that baton off to spicy / dill pickle seasoning.
10: All right, so moving right along, and we talked about before the break, a couple of southern cities will be awarded near-term Super Bowls. And so Atlanta will have the 62nd Super Bowl in 2028, and Nashville was announced as the host for the 64th Super Bowl in 2030. In an article by Scott Fowler, and he was talking about why not Charlotte. So he did some digging, and he talked about how the reasoning for Nashville getting it, because he compared markets, he compared the media sizes of each of these places. And so he was like that Charlotte, 14th biggest city in America. Nashville is the 23rd. And at number 21, he said Charlotte also is a larger media market than Nashville. That's number 26. And so you could argue that there's no hotter city in the country because recent census data revealed that no other U.S. city added more people in the past year than Charlotte. He also spoke about how Charlotte has what the NFL wants for Super Bowl host cities, thousands of hotel rooms, stadium within walking or driving distance of other activities, strong local leadership. But he said the one thing, obviously, we know Atlanta has the Mercedes-Benz Dome, and we know that Atlanta is jumping in a lot of ways. But he said the reason why Nashville was awarded is because they have that brand new stadium that will debut in the 2027 season, $2.2 billion, and also spoke about the fact of NFL loves to have these in warm weather cities. Charlotte in February, dicey weather, open air stadium. Even with the renovations that they've made, the dome would have cost so much more to be able to add on. So when you look at this, does it bother you that Charlotte was not awarded a Super Bowl, or do you just not care?
11: I mean, I don't care as much, but I get why people would want to see the Super Bowl come to Charlotte. I get that, and you would want to see that back in your hometown. And I get that there are a lot of things that would be going for the Queen City in that regard. You mentioned how fast it's growing, the fastest growing city in the U.S. Ultimately, to me, Nashville makes all the sense because it's a party town,
10: yep.
11: And so many people use that as a destination / vacation anyway. So now there are so many other reasons to want to go there on top of the new stadium, which is huge. And you're right, it is the biggest point as to why Nashville might be able to get the Super Bowl over Charlotte. But people go there for vacation. Of course, we know it's the bachelorette capital of the world. I think anybody would be able to have a good time in Nashville, and it's so growing. Like, even just the reputation of it is growing. Who was it? It was LeBron James. In the way that we disparage Memphis, we then often go to the other side and say, why don't we just put everything worthwhile in Memphis and Nashville? Like, it seems like everybody is saying that and following that trend mm-hmm. now. So that's why it makes a lot of sense to me, too, as to why you would have the Super Bowl party week. There are plenty of stuff to do. Broadway seems like the hub for what you might do a lot of events, or where you might host a lot of events. And so it does make sense to me as to why that would happen. You're right. Stadium, that's the biggest deal, though. If you're going to be on this level of the U.S., where North Carolina is, not quite south enough without a roof to host the Super Bowl, then, you know, Nashville, they have the stadium and they have the party town. It makes sense to me.
10: Yeah, going over to the WFNZ text line, 704 number says Tepper should have definitely added at least retractable. Well, they talked about in this article, if they would have done that, it would have cost hundreds of millions right. more of additional dollars, which would have come out of more than likely taxpayers' pockets. So I'm not sure how many people would have been here for that as well. And then Backyard Legend says, I don't actually want the Super Bowl here, but it is making me mad that we never get paid. But I know for me personally, I always like when Charlotte is put on the biggest of stages. So I would certainly like for a Super Bowl to be played here. I think it would be a lot of fun. Now, you go back and you think about when New York had the Super Bowl out there at MetLife. That's an open-air stadium, and it was chilly for that game. But obviously, it's New York, top two market, when you talk media size, all of that stuff. I get it as to why New York would be getting a Super Bowl over Charlotte, but they don't get many. But that's the thing as well. And so if the Panthers are to ever get it, more than likely a new stadium is going to have to be a part of that. And with as much as they paid $650 million in public funding to update the stadium, I don't know that that will be happening anytime soon. But let us know. What do you guys think about this? And excuse me, Backyard Legend, he did clean up his text and said not saying never get paid. He meant never get picked. So we shall see, man. Maybe Tepper's able to pull some strings to see if maybe that can happen one day, but it's looking like it's going to be slim to none at the moment. Ultra Nostalgia says it snowed for a little bit during that MetLife Super Bowl. So, yeah, like I said, they had some elements in this. And the last comment I read, Hot Dog Condiment says, they shouldn't discredit Charlotte or any other place for having an open stadium. That's what separates great teams when they can win under any condition. So, yeah. Also, to add to it, do you like open stadium Super Bowls with some elements? Do you like that as well? All right, so now as we go back into a little bit of NBA talk, and you know that we reported on here when LaMelo Ball went down and cut off all of the hair that he had, and we talked about was this going to be a new Melo that we were going to get, but also a guy that maybe had the most hair on the team, he shed his do as well with Kobe White. He cut his hair down and has got a nice new do as well. So for one, I guess we can start with who did it better, and then after that, you would say, well, this make Kobe an even better player.
11: Well, I have to say, Kobe White, he faked us out. It was a psych. So what happened was LaMelo actually did cut his hair. That's real. Kobe White did not. And so when everybody was running with this, Kobe actually put out another story right on the heels of the first story that he put out. Not real story, like Instagram / Snapchat story, whatever the social media site it was. And then he said, psych, this was a picture of me 4 years ago, where people started running with this, man. So he said it was a psych out, and that's really all it was putting a picture up there from 4 years ago, which, by the way, Kobe White's hair. Like, what I love about watching Kobe White play basketball is because he plays with such physicality and such speed. The fact that it's always behind him, it's like his hair is always trying to catch up with Kobe White because he's playing with such speed. That would have been devastating to me, having watched him shave his head or cut all of that hair off. So I am glad that it was all a joke and that he will still have a full head of hair. Unlike LaMelo, there's some time for it to grow back before the season starts. But even so, LaMelo, if you're asking who did it better, LaMelo is the only one that did it, period. So LaMelo gets the award.
10: Yeah, I think when you go down like LaMelo did, man, there's no going back at this point. It would take him quite a while to regrow that, and also it looks so good too, man. I know that he's going to have the wave cap on that thing at all times to be able to take care of that, to be able to have the wavy hair. So I think that that would be quite interesting right there to see if LaMelo ever did decide to go back to it. But going back into the games last night, and I guess we can talk about the fact that this was a game that I thought that Oklahoma City would win this one going away, but it ended up being a lot closer than we thought. It was a little bit of a roller coaster down the stretch, but OKC was able to make enough plays to be able to get the job done. And so I guess I'll ask you, do you think that game two kind of lived up to your expectations? And also, too, just in comparison to game one, was it a letdown of sorts?
11: Well, I mean, look, everything's going to be a letdown to game one. That's one of the best games of all time. I was listening to the Bill Simmons podcast, and they were going back and forth on some of the best games that we've seen since the turn of the millennium. How many games have lived up to that standard? You might go to game one, LeBron James facing Golden State, the J.R. Smith game, how great that one was. It was LeBron's last stand against what was one of the best Golden State teams, one of the best NBA teams ever. That one is up there. You go to the Kawhi Leonard game seven shot against the Philadelphia 76ers for Toronto to move on to, I believe that was to the NBA Finals, or maybe it was the Eastern Conference, but either way, that's a game that lives up there. You're talking about OKC, Golden State having some great ones. So that's the standard, right? Even last year, Knicks, Pacers, Tyrese Halliburton, choke 2.0, that one's up there. So I think what you would see after that game one we watched a couple of nights ago, nothing is going to live up to that one. However, you watched this game last night, it's still incredibly high-level basketball. Like, I can't help but watch what we're seeing between San Antonio and Oklahoma City, and then watch what we're getting between Cleveland and New York, And there is clearly a different class of basketball being played. And I like the Knicks. But those are the two best teams in the NBA. And maybe funny things happen in sports. Maybe an upset happens. Maybe, again, you have some injuries in the Western Conference. I don't know. But as long as those two teams are healthy and they get out of this series relatively unscathed,
10: yeah,
11: that's going to be a team I pick to win in, I mean, at least six games is the most I would go. I'd probably pick them in five because I think both those teams are so much better. They're incredible, Wes.
10: Yeah.
11: Both of those squads are. So, look, didn't have the drama. SGA, again, he hit a mid-range jumper that was a big shot. I think it was like within five when he hit that to go up seven. So it's a big shot. It didn't have the clock hitting zero or anything like that, but still a very good game.
10: Yeah, I think so too. And I think that it kind of just solidifies for you that, man, this is going to be a really good series, no matter if it is six or seven games. I know that I said I believe that the Spurs will win in six, but I think that these games will be hard fought. And so you look at San Antonio last night, 21 turnovers and a guy that we really liked, Stephon Castle, and we've been talking about how well that he's been playing, but that is one thing that jumps out at you when you watch the Spurs as well, is the turnovers. After game two, he had the most turnovers over any two-game stretch in NBA postseason history, 19 turnovers. And so I think that's going to make it vital for De'Aaron Fox or Dylan Harper. They're going to need them back in that lineup as well, because if it starts to get down to it where Castle's going to be one of the guys that you really depend on for the ball handling, I'm not sure how trustworthy he is right now with how much he's turning the ball over.
11: You know, De'Aaron Fox has not been an overwhelming win of an acquisition for this org. I think it has been, but it's not overwhelming. I would say that the guys that matter probably most to that team, of course, Wimby, Dylan Harper, and Stephon Castle, I would put both ahead of De'Aaron Fox. But ball handling matters, and not having that guy like De'Aaron Fox, who has been a point guard in the NBA for quite some time, you just need an organizer. You need somebody as the maestro to set the offense up in the half court. And De'Aaron, one thing about him that has been his superpower, he's been, what was it? Is it swipe of the Fox? He'll steal the basketball. So not only will he not turn it over as much, but he can also get out in passing lanes and steal the basketball, which Stephon Castle can do too with his point of attack defense. But also it's just beating you in transition because he's so fast. Maybe not as fast as he was when he was 23, but he's still incredibly speedy. So the fact that you would have him as that real point guard, yeah, that's going to help this team out a lot. I do wonder if there are some like hidden things that Castle running the point provides for this team without Fox handling the rock as much as he would, but it's clearly going to be an upgrade for them, and then Castle can focus on the stuff that he is asked to do more frequently with what he was doing in the regular season. It's a big acquisition for San Antonio to get De'Aaron Fox back, even if you might want to pick on him as a defender.
10: Yeah,
11: I think that's something OKC would do, but even still, offensively, just taking care of the basketball, man. OKC is so good at forcing those turnovers. De'Aaron Fox would limit that.
10: All right, so if we turn the page and go to tonight, we get game two of the Eastern Conference Finals, and we know what a historic game that was as far as just coming back in the fourth quarter. The Knicks did it from 22 points down, but an interesting thing to look at was that coming into this game, New York hadn't played in 9 days, and so their offensive rhythm, it was off because they had been scoring more than 120 points per 100 possessions through the first two rounds of the playoffs. They only had 71 points on their initial 82 possessions of game one. So I bring that to the table to say, what do we expect in this basketball game? Is it going to be New York getting back to business as far as absolutely just laying waste to Cleveland and coming out much hotter, much more efficient than they had? Or do we expect Cleveland, maybe the embarrassment of what happened to them, to come out with a very valiant effort and perhaps upset and win game two?
11: Yeah, if that game does not light a fire under your keister for Cleveland, then nothing will, and you're going to go home in four games. You're going to go right back to the crib in four games if you don't come out and act like this one matters more than most, more than all of them. The fact that you allowed the Knicks to come back from 20 down, I don't even really care that you had a really tough seven-game series against a really physical basketball team. When you're up 20 with about 8 minutes to go, you need to take care of that victory. And they just didn't. And they've had some really terrible offensive looks all postseason long, by the way. It wasn't even just what they did in game one against New York. They looked terrible in the first two games of that Detroit series where we were asking, is Kenny Atkinson going to lose his job? Even if it's not Kenny, then are they going to trade Evan Mobley, Jared Allen, James Harden? If they bring him back, is Donovan Mitchell finally going to go to a different team? And then they navigated those waters and they got out of it. But their offense can be terrible. Flounder brought it up the other day. They have terrible turnovers. They can have some terrible possessions where they're throwing the basketball 10 rows into the stands. So can you just settle down? And I know Harden can settle down for all of his faults, and we broke those down yesterday. He is somebody that can take care of the basketball at some points in the half court. Like, I think a lot of those turnovers that he has, it probably does stem from the high usage rate. Okay, not to completely absolve him, but there is some of that as to why he's turning it over a lot. Man, let's get Donovan Mitchell going. It's Donovan Mitchell's team.
10: Yes.
11: This is the proof of concept that you had beating Detroit, is that you could deal with a terrible James Harden performance because Donovan Mitchell is the guy that's going to be carrying you anyway. So Kenny Atkinson's going to have adjustments defensively. You know Mike Brown is going to adjust for the adjustments. So does Kenny Atkinson have his plan C and D and E to go to? Like, this is going to be a big-time coaching matchup between Mike Brown and Kenny Atkinson.
10: Yeah, I agree with you 100%. And when you look at this matchup, man, I'm going to be looking for that early to see what type of temperament does Cleveland come out with. Are they defeated twice in this matchup? And I don't think that they will be, because I believe in the character of Donovan Mitchell and this team too much. But I do expect the Knicks to get on it a lot earlier. I don't expect them to have 71 points in their first 82 possessions. Once again, I think they're going to start fast. And so I think that this is going to have to be a game to where the Cavaliers are ready for that initial onslaught from the Knicks, or this one could get out of hand pretty quickly. But I think it's going to be an excellent ball game. And I'm looking to see the temperament of these two teams early, because it feels like that the Knicks might have suffered from a little bit of the rust part when we talk rust, versus rest. And so will they be able to come out and show that they are indeed back to their ways on the historic run kind of that they've been on, just absolutely blowing teams out of the water? All right, folks, when we come back, we're going to try to do our best in here. It's kind of emptied out, so I think we probably could get a little bit loud if we want to for Fire Fizzle, because we've got Coke 600 paint schemes of the top five leaders in the NASCAR standing. So we're going to have that for you when we return. This is Wes and Walker.

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1: It emptied out just in time.
0: I wish people were here, honestly. Absorb the sound a little bit, the ambiance of the dishes clanging in the background, but it's just going to have to be your echo, my man. Are you down for it?
1: I certainly am. Already know it. You know I don't turn down a good time, baby.
0: A couple of years ago, we did the Fire Fizzle paint schemes, but that was paint schemes all time.
1: All timers.
0: This is going to be the Coke 600 paint schemes of the top five leaders in the NASCAR standings. We're going to start with number five, Chris Buescher, Fire Fizzle.
1: All right, yeah, because several of the NASCAR Cup, O'Reilly Auto Parts, and Craftsman Truck Series drivers will be having the red, white, and blue colors, while others may do camouflage or some other special patriotic theme. So as we start out with Chris Buescher, he's got the number 17 bodyguard Ford. And if you look at it, he's definitely staying true to form. Got some red and some blue in there. Nice. It pops off when you look at it. But then he went hard body and he added some black in there though as well. Instead of the white, he threw some black in there. So when you want to start this thing off and you're talking about, yeah, man, I'm going to come out, I'm going to celebrate the colors, I'm going to go with the theme, but I also got to let you know I mean business. And we know that in sports, when you rock that black, that means you mean business. So Chris Buescher, we mean business as we start this Fire Fizzle, and it is straight fire as we get it cracking in the restaurant.
0: All right, I like it. I like the volume. I like the paint scheme. We're starting off hot. Number four in the NASCAR standings, it's Ryan Blaney. Tell me how you feel about Ryan Blaney's
1: paint scheme. All right, now Ryan Blaney, he's got the number 12 Body Armor Flash 4. This is the Flash IV, so this is a special edition of the Body Armor. All right, so when I look at this, I get Captain America vibes because at the back, we've got the stars on the blue. But then we get a nice fade into the white, and then the white stays, and then we get a blend with the red stripes, okay? So very creative color scheme that we have here where you've got the fading and the blending like a DJ, like a good DJ at a party, you know what I'm saying? And so Ryan Blaney, as we take a look at what you've got going on here, gotta say I love it, Captain America. How can you hate that? Maybe we can add him to the list of people that nobody hates. Maybe you do, maybe you don't. I didn't like his first Marvel movie, but Captain America's still dope, and Ryan Blaney's paint job is straight fire number two.
0: I didn't know if you were talking about Captain America or Ryan Blaney. I don't know if anybody hates him. I don't know. Maybe.
2: Fitty does.
0: Okay, of course.
1: Not surprised.
0: I'm surprised. I'm shocked. We move on. Number three on the list, Chase Elliott.
1: Okay.
0: Tell me, Wes. Fire Fizzle.
1: All right. So like a sneaker here, this has kind of got an upper and a lower, okay? Because we're looking at the top mostly blue. It dominates most of the paint scheme that you will see here. And his number nine, Napa Auto Parts Chevrolet car. And so now as I go to the bottom, which would be the lower, I get a little bit of a swirl. It almost gives you the vibes as if the flag is waving underneath the blue. And he's got the silver nine that kind of pops off of it as well. He's got some good sponsors on it. He's got Coca-Cola. He's got Prime. He's got Universe, Kelly Blue Book. So he's got a lot going on here. But when you look at this paint scheme right here, as compared to some of the others that we will see today, Chase Elliott, I got to give you that straight fizzle because it just doesn't do enough for me. It's just kind of, you know, it's just kind of bland to me a little bit compared to some of the others. I like some of the fades and stuff, but here, it just doesn't do it for me.
2: Oh, yeah. Oh, it's the most popular driver in the sport. That's Fitty's guy. That's Fitty's guy, too.
1: I like Chase Elliott's normal.
2: That's hilarious.
1: I like his normal Napa car, but this car, it just doesn't do it for me.
0: Yeah, the paint scheme's for this weekend, by the way, people. It's just for this weekend, and I like the Silver 9. I gotta be honest with you.
1: You like the Silver 9?
0: Yeah, that's why I would say it was fire, but it's not my list. It's Wes's. He deems it fizzle. Therefore, it is written in stone. It is fizzle. Number two, Denny Hamlin, talk to me.
1: All right, so Denny Hamlin here, we go with, you know, a different type of paint scheme because now we start at the back and it's mostly white here and he's got red right underneath on the bottom panel. So you got that going on. But then as we go to the front just above where or just I should say, in front of where the driver would sit in the car. Now we get a little bit of red with some blue here that is very flaggish, and you've got the stars in it. You've got some partial stars going up the panel towards the top of the car, towards the roof of the car, if you will. And then you've also got the mostly front white of the car when you talk about the front of the vehicle. Okay, so now when you look at this one right here, the number 11 National Debt Relief Toyota, it gives you a little bit here, a little bit there, but as I look at this thing and as I break it down, Denny Hamlin, this number 11 car is straight fizzle. It doesn't do a lot for me either. I mean, it's the back, you know, it's a little bit too plain. I needed a little bit more.
0: It's worse than what you had with Chase Elliott, I think. I think this one is fizzle. This is one I would have called fizzle as well. The other one, it was dicey. I'm not mad at you for it. But this one, it does seem I need a little something extra.
1: Yeah.
0: All right, it's Memorial Day. Mm-hmm. It's the Coke 600. Mm-hmm. It's one of the biggest races of the year.
1: Yeah.
0: I probably need a little something extra from you.
1: Okay.
0: So now we move on to the guy that leads
1: the big
0: by like 1,000 points, it is. Tyler Reddick, number one in the standings. Talk to me, West Fire Fizzle.
1: The number 45 Mobile One / O'Reilly Auto Parts Toyota. Now, what do we have going on here? The back, we've got a little bit of red panel at the bottom. Then we come up to some white. We've got a nice Mobile One that logo naturally blends with the car because you've got the red O and the Mobile is blue as well. Then I've got a mixture of red and blue stars, which is kind of cool. Then we got a little bit of a Jumpman just kind of hiding, just kind of posted up in there. Then we get what looks like a blur. So depending on how you want to look at it, either it is being blurred from front to back or if you want to decide to do it in reverse. But we've got the blue that kind of fades and blurs like it's streaking, like it's a blur going across the track because that's what he's been this year. 5 wins he's got. Red 45, O'Reilly Auto Parts. The green kind of sits in there nice as well. And then we've got different size stars going all over. And then on the front bumper, it looks like it's also streaking as well with the red bottom panel and the blue streaking across with the mostly white front of the car. Tyler Reddick, the big dog. He doesn't finish outside of the top 6. He's coming into Charlotte looking for a victory. And if you want to talk about victories with paint schemes, he's got one. Tyler Reddick, this paint scheme is straight fire as we close out Fire Fizzle.
0: It honestly might be the best paint scheme this weekend for the best driver so far this year.
1: He's got it going.
0: It is absolutely phenomenal. I'm totally with you on that. That's a strong showing. Fire Fizzle here at the Speedway Club for the 67th running of the Coke 600.
1: Biddy, cut the music. Oh!
0: At Charlotte Motor Speedway. That is Shroppy back
1: Shroppy.
0: There. I was going to say, you could insult him if it was going to be Fitty, but Shroppy, maybe you treat with a little more respect. I didn't know. I just didn't want you to insult Shroppy and waste a good insult on him when it could be thrown Fitty's way. But we move on. We have one more hour to go. Coming up next on Wes and Walker Sports Radio 92.7 WFNZ.
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5: 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I probably wouldn't be in a huge rush to try to lock in an extension because it probably wouldn't be at a value he would be comfortable. So I would imagine all parties are very comfortable with this approach. Continue to focus on the football. Continue to focus on improving the roster, improving the depth of the roster. And if they continue to keep their focus on those things, the play of the quarterback, the play of Bryce, will continue to elevate.
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4: 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Wouldn't that be cool? 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
17: Also, I want to thank my smoking hot girlfriend, Olivia, from Wes and Walker Sports Radio 92.7 WFNZ. Wes and Walker back. We're live from the Speedway Club, Charlotte Motor Speedway, for the 67th running of the Coke 600. We appreciate everybody joining us. 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Maybe you can look it up with a quick Google search here, Wes, to give us just an extra bonus fire or fizzle designation.
1: Okay.
17: But a couple of people wrote in about how Carson Hocevar has the best paint scheme.
1: Okay.
17: Just in general, I believe. Is that right, Flounder? I haven't seen it this weekend.
2: His Chili's one is pretty crazy.
17: Okay.
2: They ride the Dente, yes.
17: Okay, so there you go. It's all black. You have the spicy hot pepper, the Chili's logo with the red 77 against the black background. Talk to me. Would you deem this fire?
1: Yeah, I mean, black and red, for one, that's hard to beat. And we know how sentimental that is around here. Black and red, you think about Dale Earnhardt, and it's hard to mess up a black and red paint scheme in general. So when you look at this as well, I mean, just the pepper, I think, sets it off.
17: It's a great looking pepper.
1: Especially with the green apostrophe S added onto it, gives it just a little bit of a pop on the side. So, yes, Carson Hocevar is number 77, Chili's Ride the Dente Chevrolet. It's straight fire all day, every day.
17: All right, so I'm going to bring us off the rails a little bit here. Unlike what the drivers are going to do this weekend, hopefully, what I want to ask is, what are the best logos in chain restaurant history? 704-570-9610. Sometimes I don't even know that was going to be a question I ever came up with, but I've done this twice now, mm-hmm. bringing a segment back from break, talking about some of the logos. And we all know that logos speak a different kind of language, right? Like, everybody recognizes the Coca-Cola logo. Wasn't it something how, like, that's the most recognizable picture and or brand in the world? It doesn't matter what language you speak, you know that more than almost anything else. So I want to know what the best ones are, because Chili's, it's really strong.
1: It is.
17: I don't know why. I'm a big damn fan of that pepper, and I just don't know why, Wes, but I am. It speaks to me.
1: Me too. I'm with you 100%, man, but I mean, I think you have to start the conversation with the Golden Arches, okay? I mean, McDonald's, those are recognized anywhere. Little kids, they look at it, they say, McDonald.
17: Yeah, they do.
1: You know what I'm saying?
17: I do.
1: But also on cars, because we know Bubba Wallace has had that on some of his cars as well, and it certainly pops, man, those Golden Arches. And it's not, you know, it's a very simplistic logo. There's nothing complicated about the McDonald's logo. They don't do a ton to it. They keep it simple. But you already know, man, when you see it from the road, when you're driving on the highway, the super tall one standing out, or whether you just see over the trees, if you can't see the full logo and you just see those two humps, you know that's McDonald's.
17: Oh, no. Someone brought up Cracker Barrel. We can't relive that. That's such a last year thing. No. Oh, no. Oh, no. Not Cracker Barrel. I'm totally with you on McDonald's, by the way. Who do you feel more comforted by, Colonel Sanders or Wendy?
1: That's a good one. Oh, that's a good one, Walk. You put me in a tough spot.
17: I would say which one question.
1: I feel more comforted by. I got to go Wendy's, man, because, you know, Colonel Sanders.
17: Yeah.
1: You know, I don't know that I'll,
17: enough said.
1: I can feel comfortable with him now because mm-hmm. I know nothing can happen. But maybe once upon a time, I might not feel the same way.
17: Yeah, enough said. Understood. Perhaps ill-advised for me to ask that question.
1: No,
17: now that we start to look at
1: it. Provided some great comedic relief here.
17: Colonel Sanders, you're probably right about that, with Wendy being the person that you feel more comforted by. For me, it's the same. Yellow Wendy's, by the way, is superior than modern-day white and red Wendy's.
1: Facts.
17: Yellow Wendy's tastes better. Do the fries change? Is the recipe completely different? Not at all. In fact, it's the exact same. Does it taste better in different packaging? 1,000%.
1: And I know that they do research on this type of stuff, man, but it is something to the fact, yes, this new Wendy's logo, it doesn't have, you know, some of the accents that the old one did.
17: That's right.
1: But when I saw that red with that yellow, and when you pull in, it just made you just a little bit hungrier. You might have been 2% more hungry when you saw that old Wendy's logo than the one that you get now. I think Flounder agrees with me.
17: And now I'm going to try to say this without people thinking there's anything nefarious at all about liking the Hooters logo. Because I really do like the Hooters logo. I think it's phenomenal. And I promise this isn't one of those things where I'm trying to convince you at how great the chicken wings are, and I'm really going there for a different reason,
1: yeah.
17: And the chicken wings are just kind of mid. No, the logo is great.
1: Yeah, I was about to say, yeah, it's much better than the wings.
17: It's a great logo. Mm-hmm. And so I'm with you. QC Dillon, who wrote that in. Brian says cookout with the spatula going through the bold letters is a strong
2: quality.
17: One for him.
2: Mm.
17: Multiple Krispy Kremes. Now, I think Krispy Kreme kind of brings you back to that Mayberry, Andy Griffith show type. Is it Griffith or Griffin? Griffin. Andy Griffin. I apologize.
2: No, it's Andy Griffith.
1: God, yeah, Andy Griffith. Wrong. The Andy Griffith show.
18: Oh, that's a North Carolina legend.
1: I had to think
18: legend.
1: About it for
2: know,
1: a second.
2: Walker.
1: I know. Mount Airy, baby.
17: I know.
1: Damn.
17: I know.
1: Had to think
17: I apologize,
1: about that for a
17: people.
1: As well.
18: By the way, this is the Hooters logo you're talking
1: it's
18: about.
1: It's great.
18: With the owl. Not the newer one where it just says just the word Hooters, where they've simplified.
17: No.
1: I could see the reason why maybe they needed to change it.
17: Yeah, I need the owl for sure. Yeah. Let us know. Well, what other chain restaurant logos are the best in the game? WFNZ text line. It's powered by Affordable Siding and Windows.
1: I think Bojangles has a pretty strong one with the red star.
17: A little too simple if we're going to rank it high. Oh, I think if we're ranking this stuff, right,
1: okay.
17: Then
1: all
17: I think we're talking about Bojangles probably being below some of the other logos out there.
18: Can we just, I mean, Burger King, what are you doing?
17: Lower to me.
18: Way
17: remember,
18: low.
17: People are going to misconstrue. People are going to misconstrue this for how good the food is compared to the logo. That's just not true.
18: No,
1: we are not talking about
18: just
1: food.
18: Just talking
1: guys.
18: About the
1: we
18: logo.
1: We are not. We are not.
17: Okay. You know what? I kind of like the Red Lobster logo. Now it's me, the aquarium guy. Of course, I'm just going to like a simple lobster, but I can't help it speaks to me. I like the lobster logo.
1: I mean, what
17: sure.
1: about you know? I know a lot of people don't eat there like they used to. But I believe Hardee's logo has a nice pop to it with the star, the smiling star.
18: Yeah.
1: You know, I think that's
17: yeah.
1: nice. You might not go eat there like
17: yeah.
1: you used to.
17: Yeah.
1: But I like that.
17: Yeah. I haven't eaten at Hardee's. I can't tell you how
1: been
17: long
1: ages.
17: It's been.
1: It's been ages.
17: And that's with no hate because I used to love Hardee's. The problem is it's what everybody – everybody is accurate when they talk about the pricing at Five Guys.
1: Yeah.
17: But Hardee's is like that too. Hardee's is expensive, man. It's not.
18: They do cook your food fresh, though, for you, which is always
17: And I
18: great.
17: Appreciate that, but they're going to make you pay for that fresh food is what they're going
1: to
17: do.
1: Man, I haven't been enough to really gauge it because all I ever see on their commercials is the great deals that they have going on. So I guess I haven't taken the time to look
17: you
1: at
17: know
1: the
17: what,
1: logo. To look at the menu in a while.
17: You know what they did a great job at? What? They did a great job of sending all sorts of coupons in the mail. So when you would get the coupons you would see all the Hardee's deals, I could get a Frisco melt for like half off combo. I could get a ham and cheese sandwich from Hardee's and then get the other one for free, something like that. They had some really good ones.
1: Yeah, and the thick burgers, and I will say those were worth the price of admission.
17: They're good. Hardee's is good.
1: And you were going to pay for those, no question.
17: That's what I'm saying. Hardee's.
1: You're going to pay for those now.
17: Their food was very, very good when I just hadn't had it in. I honestly don't think it's been anything less than 10 years. Maybe it was, but it was very good. You just were going to have to pay for it. And back when I had to shop at Walmart, I would probably have to go a little bit further away from Hardee's because I couldn't spend the money on it. That was like fine dining for me back in the day.
1: All right.
17: Not bougie.
1: But Walker, I will jump in with you. I know you know you are you know a guy that loves the sea creatures for sure. Red Lobster is a strong logo.
17: Thank you.
1: Yeah, Red Lobster is a strong logo.
17: There are dozens of us that like the Red Lobster logo. There are plenty of texts coming in here. We'll get back to it just a moment.
18: Somebody says Dairy Queen. I got to tell you. Dairy Queen, I think, is one of the worst. I hate to say it.
17: How much
18: I don't,
1: might have a
18: I mean, don't think there's much going on.
1: I think Flounder might have a bad taste in his mouth.
18: No, I'm just saying. I don't think there's enough going on. There's not enough happening.
1: I think you see it and you think about
18: like,
1: tougher times.
18: Here would be my thought. This, and if you're listening at Dairy Queen headquarters, please take this to heart. Why would you not have the upside down cup in the logo because it's upside down right thick?
17: It's the best fast food trick in the
18: game.
17: Come on. Yeah. I need you to go ahead and turn that Blizzard upside down. If you try to hand it to me with the spoon right side up, I'm going to – no, I need you to turn that upside down.
18: You know,
17: down,
18: if they try to do that, you can get a free one.
17: Well, luckily for them, they have like not that, tried that
18: yeah.
17: to me because I would have called them on it. I'm not one for confrontation at fast food restaurants, yeah. but I will confront you. Please, sir, ma'am, I need my Oreo Blizzard turned upside down.
1: Mm.
17: I need that.
1: Okay.
17: And I'm with you. If you wanted that to be the logo, okay. I'm with you on that then, Flounder, although I agree with Wes. I do think that you just have a bad taste in your mouth. I think you see dudes running up on you in the parking lot based off the stories we've heard from you.
1: Got to pull the strap on you.
17: I bet you don't like Dairy Queen. I bet you don't. Dairy Queen's logo would have been your body drawing out there in the parking lot with caution tape all over it.
18: That's a good point.
17: Is what I remember. All right. We go back to it in just a moment because we're getting a lot of them. We need to talk about what I promised you we would talk about in the promo. It's the top paid players on the Panthers roster and the level of pressure that they have on them coming into this season and maybe beyond. And so we're not talking about cap hit, by the way. Robert Hunt, he's actually got the biggest cap hit on the roster if you look at it now. Taylor Moten's up there too. We're just talking about annual value, right? The contract that got, because there's some cap finagling, whatever. We're talking annual average value that you're getting. And Jalen Phillips is the highest paid guy on the roster in terms of annual value. $30 million a pop, Wes. Somebody that has not had double-digit sacks. He's a first-round talent. He's had a big-time injury history, but he's very, very good. He plays the run. He's got all the advanced metrics on his side, except for the one that most people care about, which is finishing the play, getting to the quarterback, and bringing him down. What's the level of pressure on Jalen Phillips to live up to the level of the contract?
1: Oh, it is tremendous. Anytime the fans see the word 100 million or see the number 100 million beside a player, that automatically puts tremendous pressure on said player because fans, you know, that's the first thing they're going to bring up when you don't perform up to the standards that they feel like you should. And a lot of fans, the average fan, they're not going like we are to do research for a sports show to look up advanced metrics to see, well, he might not have gotten a sack, but he had seven pressures and he came within two fingernails of the quarterback on 48% of his snaps. They don't want to hear that. They want to see, is this guy getting the job done or not? And the big thing, too, is the fact of you want to see the sacks happen because a lot of these edges now or a lot of these defensive players, period, they're not taught to get sacks in the traditional sense anymore. The first thing that they're taught to do is to get there and swipe down at the quarterback's hand to be able to force a fumble. And so when you look at that over the course of his career, there's not enough of those on his resume as well. He's only forced two fumbles his entire career. And so that's also what the sack numbers can equate to, is the fact that it's not just that you're getting there, because we know sometimes you can get a sack on first down. Patrick Mahomes throw an 18-yard completion and negates what you just did.
17: Yeah.
1: But however, when you're able to get there, it is a very disruptive play. A lot of times it's going to come on third down, which is the most obvious passing down. But you also have a shot at getting the ball out. And you're going to place a lot of the top edges strategically where they can get to the blind side of the quarterback where I can come, chop down, force the ball out. Even if we don't get it, it's still a very chaotic play. But that's the thing I think that is very key about his sack statistic. You also want to see a little bit more tackles for loss. In 5 years, he's only got 32 of those. So you'd like to see him be a little bit more disruptive in the backfield. So for these fans and this pass rush, that they're not used to being as disruptive as some of the best in the league, if they're coming out and seeing quarterbacks still have time to call their girlfriends and grill some hamburgers while they're back there waiting for their receivers to get open, people are going to point to him first and foremost because they're going to say, you're the $100 million guy that was supposed to fix this, whether it's fair or not.
17: I think the forced fumbled point is a good one, especially because that is illustrative. Illustrative.
1: Yeah.
17: I think it's illustrative of him not accumulating as many sacks as we would like. And I have been one that doesn't care as much about sacks overall.
1: Mm-hmm.
17: At the same time, like, perhaps I've adjusted my opinion on that just a little bit. Like, I still value what Jalen Phillips is doing, but you are right. Forcing fumbles is big. Yeah. If you're going to pay these guys top dollar, he's the only guy making $30 million a year on the roster right now. And in fact,

0: smarter than me to do a lot of research on just how much harder it is for a defense when there is a pressure that wasn't turned into a sack.
1: Oh, yeah.
0: Scramble drill. Yeah, scramble drill stuff for quarterbacks. Like you still would want to get the pressure on the QB. You still would sign up for that every single play if you could. But I do wonder just how much the completion percentage goes up if they survive it, right? Mm-hmm. The survival rate has to be the thing here. So that would be kind of interesting to see, you know, Vorps and Schnorps decide to go research whatever that website is. So, yeah, I'm with you. There's a lot of pressure on Phillips. Second on the list, your boy, your favorite football player in the game. It's J.C. Horn. I know that you think he probably has outplayed his contract even more so than the $25 million that he's making annually.
1: Yeah.
0: What's the pressure level on the highest paid cornerback on the team?
1: Oh, I think the pressure level for him is going to always be high too. And this is also another one of those things to where it can be a bit unfair on his part because, like you said, the average fan doesn't necessarily understand the coverages or what they're doing. They might look up and see number 8 over there and they say, oh, you're the reason they gave it up. And they could have been in a cover 2 or, you know, something cover 6, something of that nature. But as far as just man-to-man, a lot of people, we've been conditioned by analysts because of Deion Sanders, the man that was just on the screen right there. We've been conditioned to think about shutdown corners, and we think that everybody is supposed to be like a Deion or a Darrell Revis to where, all right, you're playing up against the New Orleans Saints, and, you know, you're playing against your father, Chris Olave, and you're supposed to hold him to 2 catches for 12 yards. That's what fans want to see on paper. They want to be able to watch their game and never hear his name, and that's just not going to be the case, especially a lot of times with the rules the way that they are now. You can't be as handsy with guys as you once were able to be. But for J.C. Horn, I think for the fans, it's just kind of the outlying thing. They want to be able to see, is this guy, you know, they love seeing the PFF statistics coming in for maybe in the week, looking at his completion percentage allowed, or do they see that he made the Pro Bowl? But yes, I think the pressure is always going to be on J.C. Horn because he's paid so much money. So anytime a receiving core has a great game, fans are also going to look at that as well and say, oh, we're supposed to have this great corner over there, but they're also catching a lot of passes.
0: Yeah, and I would agree with you. I do think that J.C. Horn, you know, does certainly have some pressure on him, just like anybody does that's being paid towards the top of the list on the Panthers roster. I think for him, one thing I'd like to see him cut down on is some of the penalties. He's always been a handsy type of guy. Like, that was actually his thing coming out of South Carolina, is that he gets a little too handsy, and because he's a physical corner, I value that in my cornerback, that he's not going to back down from any kind of challenge. But he had 9 penalties last year. That was 12th in the NFL among all cornerbacks, which maybe it actually isn't as bad as you might have expected. You know, it was Derek Stingley, Jarvis Brownlee, he also had 9 as well. And then you had 9 guys with 10 or more. So if you're getting paid a lot, I know it's a hard job. It's a very, very hard job what he is asked to do. Go cover all of this talent that we have in the NFL now at that number 1 wide receiver spot. But you can't give him free yards. And I think we saw some really costly penalties from J.C. Horn last year. Those felt like backbreakers last season. You would also hope the advanced metrics go up on him, because if you look at some of the stats, targets, receptions allowed, it's actually pretty good. Teams come in respecting him, regardless of what fans think. Teams come in respecting him, and they keep throwing Mike Jack's way. Mike Jack had an incredible year. The fact that you got thrown to that much and you had the year that you did, it was absolutely phenomenal. But it does still help a defense when teams shy away from you. And that might be the word, and that's the full extent you want to go to. They're not avoiding him, but they are shying away from him and throwing more towards Mike Jack. That's a big deal. That's a big thing that I would pay premium dollar for to have on my football team. At the same time, you don't want him to allow the 60%, it's just a little below that, completion percentage that he's allowing right now. I say we get into more of this on the other side of the break. There's a few more players that we should discuss. Robert Hunt, but also guys like Turk Wharton, the guys in that second tier as well, the Merricks, the Lloyds, the Damian Lewises. We'll get to some of that on the other side of the break. It's Weston Walker, Sports Radio 92.7 WFNZ.
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0: Justin Walker, we're back. 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We were talking about it during the break. We're talking about it right now. One of my favorites that was mentioned here, it was, I believe, Casey in Indian Trail. He said Little Caesars logo goes hard. 1,000% accurate.
1: I was about to say that one as well when we were talking about it. It is very strong and one of the strong catchphrases with their restaurant.
0: I don't think I realized until Casey and Indian Trail wrote in Little Caesars how much I love the pizza guy.
1: Yeah, I mean, you can't beat it.
0: That's all he says. Mm-hmm. That's what he lives for, man.
1: I mean, what else are we coming in there for? Because you're not coming for the wings, because those are not good.
0: No, there's no wings guy.
2: Oh, jeez, yeah. Okay. Yeah.
0: Promoting, no.
1: You like the Little Caesars wings?
2: I'm just not going to say, you know.
0: Just in case, well, you're scarred from that as well. And look, I apologize.
2: I'm hurt. I've been scarred before.
0: And that's fair. Like, I actually get that. Don't mess with the money. And perhaps we could take a lesson from that as well. We are saying we love Little Caesars.
1: Yes.
0: Because
1: some people
0: pizza
1: like
0: pizza guy the best in the game. Yeah. I'm throwing it out there.
2: By the way, he could say
1: you're saying now, yeah. As far as and with their catchphrases, that would be one I need to think of. But he is top tier. He may be Mount Rushmore.
2: He could say breadsticks. By the way, too,
1: that
2: their breadsticks
1: say.
2: Are
1: the
2: phenomenal.
1: Crazy bread,
2: yes, the crazy bread.
1: Chain.
2: Yeah,
1: some people,
2: that's it.
1: You know,
0: crazy.
1: You guys,
0: yeah,
1: like
0: works.
1: To turn your nose up at Little Caesars. I'm not opposed to it, and I've been meaning to get back for a while now. Just to remember, you know, some of those days, you know, going up in there where you know the $5 pizza was, you know, the best option for you, but it is really
2: now,
1: good.
2: Now in this economy, it's got to be what, $10 pizza?
0: Probably.
1: I think they have like one. They have one that I think if you get the one that's got a little bit of extra stuff on it, I think it's like $7. But you can still get the $5 fresh and hot pepperoni though for sure. They ain't changed.
2: Interesting.
1: That now.
0: I love the pizza guy so much. I didn't realize it. It's kind of a revelation to me how much I love pizza guy. So thank you, Casey and Indian Trail. We were talking about some of the burger joints that aren't really here. I guess Whataburger is here now as of like what, the last five
2: it's arrived.
0: Years? As of the last 5 years or so. See, if we're doing taste of what burger is the best between In-N-Out and Whataburger, I've had In-N-Out. In-N-Out is good. It's not amazing. Totally fine. Mm-hmm. I've not had the Whataburger burger. I will tell you the In-N-Out logo, to me, is significantly better than the Whataburger logo.
1: Oh, man, that's a good one. Because the Whataburger logo, it reminds me a little bit of Wonder Woman. Because I know that they had the flag championships for the girls.
2: You know what? I'm with you.
1: Yesterday. And I hate that I don't remember. I think the Palisades girls won.
2: Third straight year.
1: That's
2: yes.
1: Right. Yeah, the Palisades girls, they won it. And so the best player in that game got the Whataburger MVP. And so it was the big Whataburger logo. So I thought that looked pretty good. As far as which burger is the best, it was so long ago when I had In-N-Out. But I will say, I do think it's better than Whataburger because now for me, Whataburger means the one right up the street from me in Concord. You know, that's a little rundown and all that, but the food is phenomenal. But Whataburger, I did have it when I lived in Orlando, and I was not a big fan of it. I thought it was, you know, it wasn't the best. So I would probably go with In-N-Out if I had to choose between the two.
0: Okay, yeah, keep letting us know what your thoughts are on the logo, the great logo discussion here on Weston Walker Sports Radio 92.7 WFNZ. Let's get back to the highest paid guys on the Carolina Panthers roster. Just went down Jalen Phillips and J.C. Horn's money, what they're making annual value, $30 million for Jalen Phillips and $25 million a year for J.C. Horn. And we did get some text on that as well. People shared some of their thoughts. Brian writes in, maybe some of those penalties don't happen for JC if we have an increased pass rush. And I do think that's a fair point. Maybe those, I don't know, three get cut down. Good pass rush, always going to help your cornerbacks. I do think that's a fair point. And we also had some people talking about sacks and how they can equal turnovers. 704 writes, yeah, sacks can equal turnovers. Plus, they also equal loss of yards, which can put teams in more obvious passing downs.
1: Facts,
0: and be more
1: behind the chains.
0: That's right, be more advantageous to your defense. Pressures are also definitely very important, but sacks are more important in a lot of situations. You know what I view sacks like almost, to make a cross-sport comparison? I view it more so as kind of the mid-range jumper, to where maybe advanced metrics would say that rushing the passer and providing those hurries and those pressures through the course of a 17-game regular season, that matters a ton if you have a large enough sample size to sustain it, right? Just like maybe threes. a large enough sample size to sustain a three-point model in the NBA, I think that's when the analytics and the advanced metrics matter a ton there. But now, once we get to the postseason, just like in basketball, guess what starts to get a little more important? When you're playing the best teams in your sport, and you're talking about possibly not relying on something that did get you through the whole course of the regular season, maybe you do need to go to the mid-range jumper. Now, I need that sack. Mm-hmm. Like, hey, Chris Jones, look, the pressure, it matters. I would say Aaron Donald pressuring Joe Burrow in the Super Bowl to force that incompletion to Samaje Perine, that's one where it matters, right? He didn't get home, but he absolutely won the Rams that play for blowing up a double team on the inside. I will say, situationally, yeah, that's when you need somebody to just go ahead and bring the QB down.
1: Well, and not to mention, too, if we can bring up the meat and potatoes of this thing, just the sheer physical toll it takes on a quarterback when you're able to put your body on him, hit him, and put him on the ground. And we know that you can't do some of the things that you used to be able to do, but also just being able to get hits, because I think that's a very, if you want to look at it, a very underrated statistic that defensive players can rack up as quarterback hits, is that we forget about just the sheer physicality of this whole deal. But when you're able to get sacks and you're able to physically, you know, hit a guy, and when you get him good, man, sometimes that can show up later in the game. That arm talent isn't as good as it was in the first quarter after you've been hit a few times and taken a few sacks as well. So we can't forget about that, too.
0: I think for the next two guys that are the highest paid Panthers on the list, I would say they have the least amount of pressure to perform compared to the other players we bring up. Derrick Brown is next at $24 million, right under J.C. Horn at $25 million. There are some things that you would like for him to improve. If you want to talk about him being a top five defensive tackle in the game, perhaps you already think that. Top three, being up there with the guys that can both stop the run, eat up all the double teams in the world, and also get after the QB and bring that quarterback down 8 to 10 to 12 times a season. I think that's the only thing missing from Derek, and we talked about that coming into this year. He has some help. I think paying Jalen Phillips is kind of almost pseudo paying Derek Brown because of the effect that a Phillips might have on Derek Brown getting after the passer, providing that interior pass rush. But in terms of, hey man, you better pay up to the level of this contract, Derek Brown at $24 million a year, more than worth it.
1: Yeah, I think that, you know, for Derek Brown, you'd like to see some accolades be added, but I also think that this is a guy, and especially interior defensive linemen, they suffered the most from lack of talent around them. I think if you were to put Derek Brown on the Seattle Seahawks or a defense like that, I think he probably would be lauded and get a little bit more as far as that accolade standpoint of what he does. Because, again, the Panthers run defense, it has been pretty terrible, you know, for the last couple of seasons. And so you can't blame all of that on one guy. He's got to play his part, but he's also a fan that, or a guy that fans will look at if the run defense is faltering, and they're going to say, well, why is this Brown guy, if he's supposed to be so good, how come we can never be able to stop the run consistently? And so, you know, for Derek Brown, just the next step for him, because I thought that he was off to a good start, a really good start last year. I think that he was a little bit more nicked up than he let on coming down the stretch, and I think that that affected some of his play. But I think that, like I said, when healthy and with more talent around him, this could be the year that we get to see the best of Derek Brown if this defense decides to live up to the hype. So I would say that the pressure is not on him already, because fan perception, fans just, he's a guy that they love. I think maybe you could put him in a category of a player that fans just don't like, because even as bad as the run defenses have been, his sack numbers, which you don't expect crazy numbers from him anyway, because that's just not his game, but he's a guy that hardly ever gets blamed for the defense not being as good. And so I think for him, the pressure is already low coming into it. And so I think that this year, with more talent around him, hopefully he'll get a chance to have his merits be showcased a little bit better, because the defense is going to be better holistically, and then his plays are going to splash that much more.
0: Well, I think the traditional stats for Derek Brown, again, that's probably the last thing you're looking for from a pass rushing standpoint. If it doesn't happen this year, then you probably just don't have any more you don't have any more hope for it. Yeah. It might happen a little bit later on in his career, but I don't think we're going to be asking that question as much. I think if he comes in with, let's say, 5.5 sacks, something like that at the end of the year, I think next offseason we'll probably be talking about him just as a he is what he is dominant type of player. He's still very, very good. He's clearly way better against the run, and we're probably just never going to see the crazy 10-sack type of year, the KK Short type year.
1: Yeah, and you like I said, Derek Brown, you already know that's not his type of
0: that's
1: game.
0: Right.
1: His MO is being a run stuffer, but I will tell you one thing that I think is very underrated about his game, and that's the batted passes. He led all interior defensive linemen,
0: yeah.
1: even though we know he plays a little bit of 3-4 defensive end, but 7 batted passes, because that's another play that fans kind of sometimes they don't necessarily give it the credit it deserves. That's a loss of down when you look at it. When you bat a pass down, that's a loss of down. That's important, too. That keeps you behind the chains in certain instances. If I come out and it's 1st and 10, I decide to throw it, he bats the ball down, it's 2nd and 10, I'm behind the chain. So that's another part of his game that I think, though, is underrated, and you'd love to see even more of that.
0: Well, and this is where I wonder, too, how much of it is an emphasis from a coaching standpoint? Because there were times last year, you bring up the batted passes. I remember watching last year where there would be a double team and he wasn't going to get there. But it's almost like he gave up a little too early. If I were to criticize what is clearly a great player, it's almost like he decided to hang out and then wait for the pass and then decide to try to bat it down. And you don't have a great percentage batting down passes because it's really, really hard to do. So I wonder, like, what the point is of now I need to give up and try to bat this ball out of the air, Dikembe Mutombo style, or I think I probably could, because I'm such a beast, I probably could try to push these back into the lap of the QB just a little bit more. I wonder what the coaching what the message is on when you decide to throw your hands in the air.
1: Well, one thing I'd love for you to do, Walker, man, I'll take you outside. I'll let you run around the track a little bit, get pretty tired, and then have two men try to keep you from getting somewhere, and you have to push against them to get them back in the quarterback's lap.
0: Yeah.
1: And then I want to see what the energy level is looking like for you there.
0: Well, look,
1: after that.
0: Well, look, what I'll tell you is the best ones find a way. I am one of the worst ones. But no, and that's a good point. I get it, right?
1: No, because sometimes these are big fellas here. You know what I'm saying? 330 pounds. Sometimes I would imagine you do. Hey, listen, if you can't get there and you know it's looking like it's a down where, you know, you've lost your initial pass-rush move and then your counter didn't work, if you have the time, because we know that these plays average around 3.5 seconds. So if you're not able to get there, do it. Or sometimes these guys can be sharp too, where they have hunches where they kind of know what's coming and what receiver is coming, and they can look and read the quarterback's eyes and do it as well. But, you know, I cut the interior guys a little bit of credit, man. Those are big fellas, man. 330, 340 in there, man. You might get a little tired, man.
0: That's all right. I'm sorry, Dad. I did not mean to disrespect the fatigue level. If Wes did what he said that he wanted to do, I would die out there on the track. I would. If you had two guards, 340 pounds, deciding, you know what, we're going to end Walker's day, they could do it. They wouldn't end my day. They would end my life is what they would do. Taylor Moten, next on the list. It's Jalen Phillips at $30 million a year, J.C. Horn at 25, Derek Brown at 24. In comes Taylor Moten at $22 million a season. I think for me, Taylor Moten has been here for so long. He's 32 years old. He's been protecting the right side of whatever quarterback has been here. He's had some bad quarterbacks that he's had to protect, and he's had good ones. He's had up-and-coming ones, and Bryce Young is the latest one here over the last couple of years. He was graded a lot better in run blocking last season by Pro Football Focus. It's all about age for him. If you're to put any pressure on Timo this season, really it's all how long do you want to do this? How long do you want to do this at a high level? Because if we're going to see father time set in, then maybe this is how we justify moving on right away and getting out from under your contract a year early, 2 years early, whatever it may be. But if you go out there and you dominate, it's going to be tough to replace that guy. Even the Icky stuff. Do you expect that Icky would just roll over to the right side if you don't want to play him at guard and say, hey, go be as good as Taylor Moten was for a decade? All right, we're set over there. I wouldn't feel as good about that. So really the pressure is, how long do you want to do this? And if you want to continue to do this at a high level for the next 3-4 years, then okay, go out there and dominate and play very well like you have for quite some time.
1: Yeah, I would say when you look at Taylor Moten, for one, the pressure is going to be elevated on everybody because of the fact that you won a division title and fans are expecting you to get right back to the playoffs and pick up where you left off. But as far as Taylor Moten's concerned, I would say the pressure is ratcheted up on him just a little bit, because if he ends up going out there and starting alongside a Monroe Freeling, and he is the starting tackle, well, obviously Monroe Freeling is going to get a pass because of the fact that he's a rookie now. He can't be horrendous. He can't go out there and just be a turnstile. But people, if this offensive line is not performing up to snuff, the two biggest culprits that people are going to look at is Robert Hunt, and they're going to look at Taylor Moten, for one, because they're going to talk about Taylor Moten's age. They're going to say he's a little bit long in the tooth, and they're going to say, well, maybe this guy's too old. He can't do it anymore, especially if he's giving up sacks on his side, because we've also seen that teams nowadays, instead of lining up with the traditional left end, right end, and that's where they stay, they like to play the matchup game. And if they feel like that, you know, obviously Freeland's going to be the guy that they look at first because he's a rookie. But if you play against a team that has two really good pass rushers, because we know that everybody, you want more than one. So if you're playing up against, you know, a really good pass rush and Moten's not having a good game, the criticism is going to start to fall on him as well.
0: So I will say, I think what happens with him a lot is it depends on how much of an improvement and or if there's an improvement at all on the opposite side of the offensive line. Do you think Monroe Freeling steps in day one as a better pass protector than Ikem Ekwonu? Mm-hmm. I think that's possible. I don't know if it's possible to expect him day one to be a better run blocker than Ikem. Actually, I don't think that's going to happen whatsoever. But pass protection, there's a premium placed on that, both contractually and with how much you value getting those guys up at the top of the NFL draft. And so if Monroe Freeling comes in with a great pass protecting grade, but also not such a good run blocking grade, at least the pass protection does help Taylor, right? Mm-hmm. And okay, so now you can try to match up Hunt all you want to. Maybe the inverse of what you said is true, Wes. Maybe Monroe comes in right away and is awesome.
1: Yeah.
0: And now the weakest link is Taylor Moten, and you see the better pass rushers more often than you have. And if you see the better pass rushers more often than you have previously with Ikem being on the other side, maybe that, you know, allows a few more leaky possessions mm-hmm. for Taylor. Like, I wonder if the inverse of that is true. And if it is, that's a great thing for Carolina, to be honest with you. But yeah, interesting year for Timo and Monroe Freeling. Last one, just before we move on here, the other guy is Robert Hunt. Pass protection got to be better, right? Like, I value what Robert Hunt brings. I think we saw him perform quite well in Miami. They did get the ball out of their hands quickly in Miami. They found the cheat code of, we're actually going to throw 40-yard bombs to the fastest receivers in the game, and we're going to get the ball out of our hands in 2 seconds. We're not waiting to the 2.5 standpoint. So they found a cheat code. Their offense wasn't rare. It was unique in that way. Comes over here to Carolina, and I do think he's been a good enough run blocker. Pass protection has to be better for a guy that's making $20 million a year. That's his biggest question coming into this season.
1: Yeah, certainly.
0: And health, I would say.
1: Yes, you talked about that. Yeah, and fans want to see him, get some accolades as well and be mentioned among the top guards for which he is paid amongst those guys. You want to see people talking about him and saying, hey, one of the best guards in the league is Robert Hunt. Also, traditionally, the right side is where most teams feel like is the strength of the rush attack on the offensive line. So if the running game is having trouble running the ball off of the right side, yeah, Taylor Moten's going to get some of the blame as well with the money he's making, but also Robert Hunt, because he was the touted acquisition. He was the big fish, pun intended, because he came from the Dolphins. He was the big fish that they got a couple of years ago as well. And so fans are going to be saying, man, what do we pay this guy? Because fans are smart now. They look, they can see what you make. They can go on Spot Track just like us and see what you make, and they're going to say, what are we paying this guy all this money for, and we can't run the ball behind his keister, and then he's getting beat on passing plays. So yeah, I think the pressure is huge on him, also with the fact that the Panthers can get out of that contract after this season as well.
0: So if you go back, if you throw out last year because he was hurt, and I think that's fair, honestly, he played what, three games, two? So if you throw out last year, in 2024, Robert Hunt gave up 36 pressures, okay? That was second on the team, right behind Ikem Ekwonu at 39, except Ikem plays a much harder position protecting the quarterback at that spot.
1: Yes.
0: Next on the list, right? So it's Ikem allowing 39. It's Robert Hunt allowing 36. And then Damian Lewis is next. 12 pressures less than that at 24, Christensen at 14, Taylor Moten at 14, having played, as many snaps as almost anybody. Got to be better. right? You allowed 5 sacks, you know, 6 sacks did Damian Lewis, except it was much less frequent with Damian Lewis. Mm-hmm. And then Ikem Ekwonu allowed 7. So it's the pass protection for Robert Hunt. Can you get back to those Miami days? And if you do, then I think we're starting to cook with some oil here. One more segment to go. We tell you what's on tap. Walk off. Coming up next, live from the Speedway Club at Charlotte Motor Speedway, it's Weston Walker, Sports Radio 92.7 WFNZ.

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17: 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KB just walked in, folks. Don't worry. KB will be here with you from 3 to 6 p.m. Also broadcasting live from the Speedway Club at Charlotte Motor Speedway. The Coke 600 set for you on Sunday. We already have Flounder making plans. Just baking into the plans, by the way, that not only is he going to be drinking quite a lot, he's going to get sunburn again, which I am worried about because of the last year sunburn incident. Yeah. Was it last year where
18: it was.
17: You should have gone to the hospital?
19: At the beach.
17: Yeah.
19: Not at the race, though. The race.
17: Oh, well, it's different. Normally, sun's different.
19: Normally, I do a good job of putting on sunscreen for the race.
17: Mm-hmm.
19: For the beach, I did not. That sounds incredibly stupid. You would think
7: you weren't
19: it'd be
7: drunk
19: the,
7: at the beach.
19: You would think it'd be the other way around.
7: Yeah, because you weren't
19: drunk
7: at the beach.
19: Well, I won't say that. I did have Coronas with me at the beach. So
18: okay. Right. So the thing is, you just need to go ahead and apply it sober.
7: Yeah, and
18: so
7: you need the strongest. Do they have 100 where you can get the?
18: Oh, it's called an umbrella. I think is what it's called.
7: That's because I was gonna say when you go get the
19: wear a long sleeve shirt,
7: and you can get the doctor's the strength prescription strength.
18: Is that right?
7: Whatever that is, man, you need to make sure that you have that on deck, the strongest it can get.
19: At least for the legs. That's the most important thing.
18: And look, I know we talk about it when this topic comes up. I probably do belabor it. I'm scarred from seeing what his legs look like. It was absolutely disgusting.
19: I'm literally scarred.
18: Yeah,
19: so.
18: You are. Yeah, that's right.
7: I got to make sure I do it, too, because, you know, I'm in California last year. It took me about 2 weeks to get past mine.
18: Oh, man, was it bad? It was.
7: Well, y'all remember when I came back? I was a couple shades darker for like 2 weeks.
18: One, I'm probably not going to say that.
7: I understand, but you can say that. I already know what time it is with you. I don't have a problem.
19: I didn't know you were hurting.
18: I honestly wasn't hurting, but
7: I was definitely a couple shades darker, and I was like, man, because I don't burn like that. And when I came back, it took about 2 weeks for that mess to go away.
19: Yeah, honestly, you got to realize we're not going to comment on that.
18: Didn't know. Honestly, didn't see anything. I did see Flounder. Flounder did get a lot redder. I did know that. Yeah,
19: that's right.
7: He had bumps and stuff, too. Yeah. That was crazy, boy. You got cooked like a horror movie.
18: Like my favorite logo, the Red Lobster, is what you look like. Yeah, screaming. All right, let's tell you what's on tap. What's on tap is presented by Twin Peaks, just down the road. Locations in Concord and Fort Mill. 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Eastern Conference, they're back at it tonight. The Eastern Conference Finals, featuring, of course, the Knicks and the Cleveland Cavaliers. 8 o'clock tip on ESPN. Let's play everybody's favorite game. Guess the spread. What you got here, Wes?
7: I'm going to go Knicks favorite tonight by, I'm going to go 7.5.
18: What you got, Flown?
19: Oh, 7.5. That's a big number. I will go Knicks by 5.5.
18: You nailed it. Nice job.
19: There we go. It felt just a little too rich.
7: I thought about 4.5, but
19: now, felt just a little too rich.
18: It opened at Knicks 6.5. It now has since changed to Knicks 5.5. So
19: people are thinking that the Cavs are going to bounce
18: back a little
19: bit.
18: Coming back a little bit to Cleveland. That's right. But again, 8 p.m. tip at Madison Square Garden. Who do you think wins?
7: Oh, man, this is a tough one. I believe that the Knicks will get, you know, I think they'll come out and have a much faster start. I think they're going to be a little bit too much for the Cavaliers to handle tonight. I think Knicks go up 2-0.
19: Yeah, I'll ride with the Knicks. I think they're playing incredibly well right now. The fact that they were able to keep their win streak going the other night, despite, you know, shooting as poorly as they did, I think they'll shoot much better, especially from beyond the arc in this game. And I think with the Cavs, I just wonder if their spirit was killed by the way that you ended up losing that game. We saw it last year with the Knicks when this happened, so I'll take the Knicks to win this game this year.
18: This one's really tough for me. You know, Olivia was asking last night. She likes betting on the NBA postseason.
7: Okay.
18: She does this every year. Oh. And you know what she did? Last year, she put down a futures bet on the Pacers before their run. Now, she did not cash out on winning the championship, but we're looking at
7: pretty
18: interesting money at the end of this. And it was a Tyrese Halliburton Achilles tear away from getting some pretty interesting money. So she put a futures bet down on the Spurs, which still is a good payout, but obviously not as good of a payout as it would have been for the Pacers. Anywho, she's now looking at the Knicks possibly sweeping the Cavs. She asked me what the chances of that happening are. I said I probably wouldn't bet on it happening, but I don't mind it. I think we could be Sweep City here with the Knicks over the Cavs. I think that's possible.
7: We could be, yeah. I think it's obviously much more possible than it is in the Western Conference, but I think Cleveland's good enough. Their environment is good enough to get them at least a win at home, but I think that this could end up being a good series.
18: If you could put aside your paranoia here, Flounder, what would you say as an objective observer of this game?
19: I mean, the
18: possibility of the Knicks.
19: I guess it's part of the paranoia, but even still, I think most people just have known that the Knicks, things don't ever come easy to the Knicks when it comes to the postseason. It's always difficult, and so far, it hasn't been difficult. I guess you could say going down 2-1 to Atlanta was difficult. They still won the series in 6. Nobody was shocked by that. You sweep Philadelphia.
7: You were, because you thought it was over with once Atlanta went up 2-1.
18: That's right, you did.
19: You know what? Let's not let facts blur what's a great postseason run. But, I mean, I think it's possible. I think tonight goes a long way. If the Knicks come out and just stomp a mud hole in them, then there's the chance that it happens.
18: I think that there's some real merit to Karl Anthony Towns struggling as much as he did in game one and that happening every single game because it's a bad matchup for him. Karl Anthony Towns does not want the smoke in the post. I actually do like the way that he drives with physicality against some of the smaller, you know, mice in the house, if you will, but they don't have that in Cleveland. Mm-hmm. They got Evan Mobley, who can handle you on the perimeter, and they have Jared Allen, who can handle you on the low block. Mm-hmm. And when they don't put one of those big guys on him and they put one of the guards, Karl Anthony Towns then still wants to hang out on the three-point line, and he only had 13 points. He didn't shoot well. He had 7 turnovers, and he's still fouling because he's grabbing guys. I'll come to the defense every once in a while of Karl Anthony Towns, but I don't like this matchup for him. Mm. I think because of that, Wes, I'm going to have Cleveland win tonight. I'm going to have them bounce back after what was a complete choke job. No other way to describe it. And I think that they tie the series one a pop. I do think that the Knicks end up winning in probably 5 or 6 games. But the Karl Anthony Towns stuff, that kind of scares me a little bit.
19: Brunson, I told you about that coming into this matchup.
18: No,
19: I didn't love it.
18: For sure. No. I think that was true what we saw in game one. So we'll see what we're talking about tomorrow after a game two in the Eastern Conference Finals. That'll do it for Wes and Walker.
19: Well, we got to give our Canes picks here really quickly.
18: Oh, yeah, we didn't. That's,
19: come on. Come on, man.
18: Let's
19: come
18: do
19: on.
18: It. You're right.
19: Canes,
7: blame
18: you're right.
7: Me too, man.
18: You're
7: blame
18: right.
7: Me too.
18: Yeah,
19: Canes,
18: yeah, yeah.
19: Canes going to win tonight. I think Canes in 5. I feel really good about this
7: I'm
19: series.
7: Riding with you, Flounder. I'm going with Canes in 5 as well, and I think they get it done tonight.
18: Yeah. Apologies, folks. Carolina Hurricanes taking on the Montreal Canadiens. 8 p.m. puck drop. Game 1 TNT. Eastern Conference Finals.
7: It's going to be rowdy in there.
18: I'm not
7: way.
18: Going against the Canes. Man, all right. I need to make my own beer skate and chug a beer out of it to get in the spirit of this Canes Eastern Conference Finals matchup against the Canadiens.
7: Should have told Shopee to throw that raise up on while he was going out because they're going to have that thing rocking tonight.
18: All right, I don't know if we have enough time. We got to get to the Kyle Bailey Show coming up next from 3 to 6 p.m. right here. Smoke Ludwig, he'll be back at the WFNZ studios. Kyle is at the Speedway Club, Charlotte Motor Speedway. 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

Live from America's home for racing, Charlotte Motor Speedway. On a Thursday, still a couple of days away, but our friends here at Charlotte Motor Speedway graciously invite us out every week in anticipation of and to celebrate the return of the Coca-Cola 600 here on Memorial Day weekend. And so we are back here on this Thursday, May 21st, 2026, and thrilled to be here with a whole lot to get to and a distinctly mountain flavor on this show. You might even say Boone flavor on the Thursday edition of the show. Doug Rice, legendary voice of NASCAR, PRN, now in retirement but never misses a race. Doug Rice, a former weekly installment on the show. The man from the mountains is back coming up in 20 minutes to talk about the race, to talk about the season thus far. We'll also get his thoughts on the NFC South and, as we used to do, get his thoughts on App State football as well. So Doug Rice back in 20 minutes. Willie P., the voice of Charlotte FC, back in on at 4:25, and we got to see how he's feeling about taking a week off. His only ever missed broadcast from Charlotte FC. Eric Krakauer filling in, and Charlotte FC suddenly gets right. Not that it's because Willie P wasn't there, but you know, we'll see how he's feeling about things coming up at 4:25. And at 5 o'clock, Darren Gant. I mentioned a distinctly mountain flavor, Boone flavor of the show. Uncle DG is back at 5 o'clock. We'll talk about the Panthers offseason. We'll talk about the draft. We'll talk about the South and whatever else Uncle DG wants to get into. As always, the WFNZ text line brought to you by Affordable Siding and Windows, your hometown home improvement experts. Give us a thought or two on the WFNZ text line. We would love to hear from you. As the racing will be coming up here in just a couple of days, I mean, just all

0: There was a great bit on the Mac and Bone show this morning about how Josh Fittimarlowe came to the rescue of one Chris McClain. He came to Mac's rescue, I guess, the day before yesterday it was. Or was it yesterday? It was yesterday, right?
1: Yes.
0: That Mac blew a tire. And, you know, I got to applaud Mac, because to hear him tell it, you know, Mac is, he self-admittedly, he's a sports fan, he's a beer drinker, he'll mow the grass, but, you know, Mac doesn't do a whole lot of other traditionally manly stuff around the house. I'm not throwing shade, I'm just, you know, using Mac's own words here, but I love the spirit of Mac to say, you know what, screw this, I'm going to do it. I'm going to figure it out for myself. And apparently, as the story goes, he was able to get four of the five lug nuts off his wheel, I think was how it went, and then he couldn't get the last one. I think he had some trouble getting the spare tire out, and so finally he gave up and called Fitty, and Fitty came flying down the road to his rescue to help him change the tire and get the car back on the road. And again, I applaud Mac for going with the, you know, the screw it, I'm going to do this, I'm going to figure it out. Didn't quite work out in his favor, and I do need to point out that the first thing that when I got to the building yesterday, Marlowe hears me down the hallway and comes like trotting up to me and Hoggard with this big bleep-eating grin on his face, and he says, "Did you hear what I had to do? Did you hear what I had to do?" He said, "I had to go rescue Mac and change his tire for him." And basically, Fitty was like, "Aren't you proud of me? Aren't you?" Because I was laughing, and he thought I was laughing at him doing it. And I was like, "No, I'm proud of you. I'm also very, it's hilarious and very predictable that Mac ends up in that predicament." So they're talking about this earlier today. And I think our guy, our fearless leader, Colin Hoggard, is all in on some variation of the Man Olympics here at WFNZ in the very near future. And we are brainstorming that for Colin here on the show today, and I need your help on this. First of all, what do we call it? But second of all, if we were to go like big party style, you know, and have this thing laid out, and we've got like this Olympics multiple events of the things that every man should know how to do, what needs to be in that lineup of things that, you know, we're going to be competing in? Because this is not one of those things where I float out a crazy or fun or dumb idea on the radio and we just gin up interaction and engagement. This is something I think Hoggard is passionate about at this point. And I'm all in on this too. And so, you know, Hoggard's calling me on the way in today, like, we got to do this. You know, in honor of Mac almost changing a tire, you know, we've got to launch the Man Olympics, the Macathlon of manly events here at WFNZ. I came up with that. I hope you like that.
1: That's good.
0: And Colin's like, what do we do? You know, where do we do it? What events go into it? So, Smoke, I do think changing the tire still needs to remain in the – like, if we went with 8 to 10 events in this Macathlon – where, you know, we get guys, and I'm talking listeners coming too. This is not just us screwing around in the WFNZ parking lot. Like, we want listeners out there at this event. We want people taking place in and, you know, participating in this event with us. What are we doing here? Like, splitting wood just came in. That feels dangerous, but also now that you've mentioned it, yeah, I'll bring the stuff. I mean, let's split some wood in the parking lot of the WFNZ doghouse powered by Jack Daniels. Let's change a tire in the parking lot. Let's get our friends at Hunter Chevrolet into the parking lot. They'll bring the ride. I hope they will anyway. And we'll change a tire in the doghouse parking lot. Somebody said Grilla Burger. I love that, right? It's not just hard, you know, with tools type stuff. Can you properly grill a piece of red meat to the right temperature and the right coloring? Like, all these things are good ideas. Now, Gastown Bracey's saying you got to change the oil, guys. He wants the oil change as part of this event. I don't mind that. I think it's going to get messy. I can see T-Bone ending up with a face and mouth full of oil if you ask him to do this on his own.
1: He's already drank out of a belly button.
0: I'm so all in on that. See, completely all in on that. So, again, we are trying to, and I mean this, Colin Hoggard was telling me on my drive in, we're on the phone, this man is brainstorming, he's fired up, he wants to do this event. We want like 8 to 10 things that every man should know how to do, and we will incorporate these into the Macathlon. That's the working title. I don't know if it's going to stick or not, but I do think in honor of Mac, it should be the Macathlon. Somebody said keg stands. All right, let's not go keg stand route. We're not trying to get silly and stupid and end up with alcohol poisoning here, although it does sound like a good time. 704-570-9610. Smoke, what are you laughing at back there? What are you saying right now?
1: That was not me.
0: Oh, it was?
2: That was me.
0: Oh, that was, okay, yeah. I've got Flounder to my right, by the way.
1: You're literally right next to him.
0: Well, again, it's a little bit of a different setup today, but Flounder's sticking around to engineer for us this afternoon after being a part of the acclaimed Wes and Walker show just a little while ago. So what are you thinking? Anything come to mind?
2: Oh, I'm thinking there's a good chance I can't do a lot of these. So.
0: Okay, well, that's all right. That's what it's for.
2: You know, we'll have to figure some of this stuff out. I disappointed to say.
0: Okay.
2: I have not grilled. But the reason why, because, you know, if

0: I was to grill and was to grill wrong, my dad would be furious. So that I'm wasting his hard-earned money.
1: Yeah.
0: On the food that he bought. So, you know.
1: Okay.
0: I think that would be interesting. I feel pretty confident that I could get it done, especially because it's at least not chicken.
1: Yeah.
0: But you know, it'd be interesting to see.
1: Okay. Well, again, the text line is fast and furious right now, and I can hardly keep up with all of this. I'm going to scan through these throughout the course of the show and bring these in. There are some great ideas on here. There are some abhorrent ideas on here right now. Somebody said bench press 150 pounds. Now, I will say, you know, as somebody who does enjoy a little iron therapy, you know, it's kind of how I go about my weeks. I do love that idea because I am of the belief that, you know, barring extreme diminutive size or some disability, I do think that every grown man should be able to bench press 135 pounds. So I'm just saying, if we could get a bench press bar out there.
0: One time, you're saying?
1: If you got to be able to bench press.
2: Okay. Ideally,
1: you're bench pressing your body weight at the very least. But if you, every man should be able to move 100. It's just one 45-pound plate on either side of the bar. You got to be able to get a buck 35 off your chest.
0: Okay.
1: You know what I'm saying? Like, we don't have to get crazy here. But, you know, I do think you got one full-size grown man plate on either side. You should be able to move 135 off your chest. So if we're going, you know, change a tire, grill a burger, what else have we said? We mentioned the bench press. There was another one that came in a couple of minutes ago that I loved, and I can't keep up. So we'll get back to it.
2: But wiper blades?
1: I mean, I don't want to go overly automotive here.
2: Okay, true.
1: You know what I mean?
2: Because I saw the stick and the stick in the transmission. It's like I've never had an you know, a manual transmission.
1: So you've never driven a manual transmission?
2: No, I've never driven stick.
0: Oh, yeah. Yep, nope.
1: Well, I mean, listen, I know a lot of ladies that drive stick better than most of my buddies do. I mean, so, you know, that one can be unisex, if you will. And speaking of that, I actually like this one. 704 number said braid your daughter's hair, which is, I mean, I got
2: to, have you had to do that yet?
1: I tried to do that. I learned how to braid friendship bracelets in vacation Bible school when I was like 9 years old.
0: Oh, interesting.
1: Oh, yeah, no, I went to vacation Bible school at the Baptist church down the road. So one of the things they made us do was learn how to braid friendship bracelets. And as a kid, I was like, this is lame. But then they made us learn how to do it. And so from that point forward, I knew how to braid. Oh. So, I mean, it's not something I do very often, but I can do it thanks to vacation Bible school. So,
2: Turd Ferguson with a good idea, hammer three nails.
1: Yeah. Hammer through. Okay. All right. I mean, I do think there should be some basic carpentry involved in all this. You know, I'm a crap mechanic. I can do the basic stuff. All right. I joke about this with my neighbor all the time. He and I were staring at my John Deere lawnmower a couple of months ago, and we both looked at each other like, yeah, we're both crap mechanics. So, you know, we're probably not going to fix this together. But yeah, basic carpentry stuff. Yeah, I do think that should be, you know, part of the equation here. So there's got to be something in there. Somebody said slap box. All right, guys. Listen, we're going to get legal involved in all of this. It's probably already going to be messy. We don't need fisticuffs and combat sports involved in this because somebody's going to get their feelings hurt and their face hurt as well. And then
2: Cowherd. Cowherd texts in a good quality fart.
0: Oh, yeah, we got that down.
2: I mean, that'll be a pretty easy one there.
1: Let's see. Oh, this one's good, too. I don't know if we could find a way to do it. Ultra Nostalgia said hang a TV. That was one of the first ones that I thought of, too. Can you hang a TV? Right, I don't know if we're going to be able to get a mock wall with studs and drywall.
2: That's the problem, yeah.
1: Right, you know what I mean? Like, unless they're willing to let us tear up one of the walls in the doghouse, which I seriously doubt. Mounting a TV's, I love that idea. I really do. It's one of the first ones that I thought of as well. But I don't know how we're going to pull that off in person because somebody else said hang drywall. I can hang your drywall. I could tape your seams. You don't want me to mud them. I'm terrible at it. So, you know, I could do a little bit of that stuff. But, yeah, the text line has some really good ideas. But logistically, this is why I'm asking, because you start getting these great ideas, and then you got to think about, okay, how can we pull this off on site if we do this over the next couple of months here in the middle of summer?
2: I actually got one, and I don't want to volunteer my car for this, but parallel park.
1: Are you bad at it?
2: No, I'm good at it. I don't do it. But I would like to see certain people, try to parallel park.
1: Okay, Sweet Cheeks coming in with the ladies' perspective, saying a man should be able to load a dishwasher correctly. My wife would be singing, I mean, she'd be screaming hallelujah and amen if she heard you say that. I try. I really do. She hates the way I load that dishwasher. I'm not allowed to touch it anymore. She can't stand the way I load the dishwasher.
2: That's why I unload.
1: Exactly. I don't mind doing that.
3: There's a correct way.
1: I don't mind doing either one, but I will tell you, as a married man, you know, whose wife, that is her domain. I'm allowed to eat in the kitchen and be handed what she cooks me, but I'm not allowed to touch her stuff. And if I try, because I don't mind doing that stuff, but loading the dishwasher, I never seem to do it the right way. And even if I attempt it, she's right in directly behind me doing it the quote-unquote right way, now, a.k.a. her way.
2: Now, doesn't that also go person to person where – you know, one person will have a different way of putting it into the dishwasher, and so you're kind of having a different dichotomy of how, what the right way of putting stuff in is, or is it a pretty universal way? Because that's also, I think, a problem, too.
1: Yeah, 704-570-9610. Hit us up on the WFNZ text line. We got a lot coming in right now. Adam in China Grove, you should be able to cut up a tree that falls with a chainsaw. Get your wife pregnant 5 times. Oh, now I get it. Yeah, that wouldn't work, LOL. He said, I thought y'all were asking for mainly things that every man should be able to do. We are. That's exactly what we're looking for after Fitty had to come to Mac's rescue. And again, kudos to Mac. He tried to do it. He got most of the way there, but Fitty had to come in and apparently finish the job for him. So now Colin wants to throw this Macathlon, a.k.a. a series of things and tasks and skills that every man should be able to do. 704-570-9610. We are brainstorming. We are naming it. Colin Hoggard is passionate about this event, and I'm assuming, based on our conversation earlier today, this is something that we're going to open up and hopefully enjoy with you once we get it all put together. I've got baiting a hook on. I mean, listen, yes, 100%.
0: Absolutely no chance I can do that.
1: Really?
0: Nope, no chance.
1: If I hand you a fresh tub of night crawlers and I put the hook on,
0: those
1: the
0: are worms, correct?
1: That is. Yeah. You don't think you could pluck a night crawler out of the dirt and just run that bad boy into a hook a couple
0: correctly
1: times?
0: Probably not, but yeah,
1: you'll be all right. You'll be
0: okay.
1: All right. Yeah, you can figure it out pretty quickly. All right, we'll come back. The text line's on fire right now. We'll get to some good stuff next. We also have Doug Rice, legendary voice of NASCAR, coming up on the other side as we are live from Charlotte Motor Speedway here on a Thursday. 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
4: 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I probably wouldn't be in a huge rush to try to lock in an extension because it probably wouldn't be at a value he would be comfortable. So I would imagine all parties are very comfortable with this approach. Continue to focus on the football. Continue to focus on improving the roster, improving the depth of the roster. And if they continue to keep their focus on those things, the play of the quarterback, the play of Bryce, will continue to elevate.
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0: live from Charlotte Motor Speedway here on a Thursday, a couple of days out from the Coke 600, but we love hanging out with our friends here at the Speedway. It's a quiet afternoon here at the Speedway Club, but folks coming out, Speed Street out there looks fantastic, and this time tomorrow, I have no doubt this place will be crawling with people, as it always is. We will get back to the proposed, the Macathlon. Oh, somebody said that Mac called it, he said that he's going to hang out with me this morning, said that Mac's going to hang out with me and learn to do some more manly things and call it man school with KB. And listen, I'm willing to help, you know, but I don't know if we got to call it man school. Whatever it is, Colin Hoggard wants to make this dream a reality, as Mac needed to be rescued by Fitty and have his tire changed yesterday. And so now Colin wants to go full-blown man Olympics, you know, 8 to 10 events with things that every man should know how to do. And we've got tire changes, oil changes, basic carpentry, a lot of backing in a trailer with a truck into a driveway. You know, I'm probably going to have to recuse myself from that one because I do that a lot, so I'm definitely going to run away with that event. But we got that. We got put a new chain on a chainsaw coming in. We have a lot of dad things, too. Diapers, braiding hair, folding laundry also has come in quite a bit. And then, of course, we have field dress a deer, clean a fish, bait a hook. We got Rita tape measure coming in. Moving a couch has come in a couple of times. And then we have Naylor saying, do your laundry and iron it, which reminds me, Hogger did say he wants one of the events to be knowing how to tie a tie, which I agree with. You know, every man should at least know how to tie his own tie. So I'm with him on that. Smoke, can you tie a tie?
1: I plead the fifth.
0: Okay, I'm not going to press you on that. Watch a YouTube video. How about that? Start a fire. A lot of folks saying go to the nearest gun range. No. Barbecue Slaw said, KB, please no sharp things or guns. These guys are having trouble getting a date. We don't need anybody getting killed. You'll be held liable for that. So, no, I agree with that 100%. But keep sending it in.
2: Because very similar skill sets when it comes to those two things. Yeah.
0: All right. The whole theme was perfect. Coming in with a little mountain music live from the Speedway here. As I told you, today's show, it's my last show before a mini vacation down in the old Sunshine State. And being live at the Speedway, I thought this show needs a distinctly mountain flavor, Western North Carolina flavor, even a Boone flavor. As we've got Uncle DG, Darren Gant, back at 5 o'clock to talk Panthers, proud App State alum. And we've got another one of those right now, one of the legendary voices of NASCAR. He was the president, anchor of PRN, Performance Racing Network, for many, many years, and is happily in retirement these days, but I'm told he doesn't miss a race. Doug Rice is back with us on the WFNZ Hotline. Doug Rice, how you doing, man? How you been?
3: Thanks a bunch, Kyle. I'm terrific. How to cook a steak on a grill without ruining it.
0: Yeah.
3: Too many guys buy expensive cuts of meat and they trash them. So
0: add
3: that to the manly list. And I did appreciate the mountain music that is played at every App State home game and everybody gets up and applause, even though it's about Alabama. Nobody cares. It's just mountain music. appreciated that.
0: Doug, let's be real. Alabama doesn't have real mountains. That's what we've got here. The Blue Ridge has some real peaks. All right. Alabama doesn't have real mountains. So the song fits Western North Carolina better. You grew up on a farm, didn't you? I mean, yeah, I know you learned how to do some real stuff growing up.
3: Yeah. About everything that you mentioned there, outside of being a great mechanic, I could do all that field dressing stuff, all that hunting, fishing stuff from way back in the day, I remember. Yeah.
0: Yeah. Well, I bet it was a great time growing up in a place like that. But you went on to become a great figure in NASCAR. And even though you're out of it, I know you're watching the races. What do you think about what we've seen so far this year? Big picture, the start that the NASCAR season is off to.
3: All right. I don't want to sound like I'm waving the NASCAR flag. I've liked the racing, except for the All-Star race. That was kind of just an aberration that probably should have never happened the way they did it. But I feel like the competition's been really good. We're seeing some different people come to the front. Tyler Reddick winning 5 of the first 12 races. I don't think anybody had that on their bingo card. Chase Elliott being the best Chevrolet driver, that makes a lot of people happy because he's the most popular driver. So I've been pretty pleased with the way the season's kicked off. There have been some disappointments. I like Ross Chastain. He's missing an action right now, and that's the defending champion of the 600.
0: What did you, before I even get back to this weekend, your thoughts on the All-Star race? That, people have been fired up about that this week coming out of Dover because, as you and everybody else knows, they don't have lights up there. They raced it at 1 o'clock. First time, basically, technically in the Northeast for the All-Star race. It just didn't seem like, even though the racing wasn't bad at all, Doug, that you know that race didn't feel special to anybody. What are your thoughts on where it was and what to do about it moving forward?
3: Well, I talked to a lot of people that were there, and they said Dover went out of their way to try to make this a great fan experience, and they did that. But the fact is, it was at 1 o'clock on a Sunday afternoon. That doesn't feel all-star important. When they had this thing at Charlotte Motor Speedway, and it was 8 o'clock at night, and the spotlights and the music and all of that, there was something kind of intoxicating about that. You just didn't get anything. I would have rather Dover have had their own points race. And not their fault. I didn't like the format at all with 200 laps at the end of it. The All-Star race is all about the urgency at the end. It's not about winning the length of a truck race, which is what happened. I thought there were some swings and misses on this. But the racing itself, not bad.
1: Now, Doug, I know the last couple of years the race was at North Wilkesboro, and I think that was a relative success, especially the run in 2025. But do you think the plan going forward should be to have the All-Star race maybe at a certain amount of short tracks across the country, or should they just go back to Charlotte Motor Speedway, which hasn't had the All-Star race since 2019?
3: If it were my druthers, I would run it at Charlotte on this day next week. On Thursday of Coca-Cola 600 week. You've got all the people in town. You've got the entire racing fraternity here. All of these guys could go and participate in the All-Star race and sleep in their beds that night, and Charlotte would put on a terrific show. Now, do they want to do that? I don't know, but if I had my druthers, that's what it would be, because then you would get the grandeur back. And I think that's a lot of what was missing this past week. There was just no bigger than life. This is so important. Element about that race.
0: Doug Rice, longtime voice of NASCAR, with us here on a Thursday afternoon. As you, you know, you're in retirement now. This isn't the first one, but you've called this race many, many times over the years. As you are now NASCAR fan, Doug Rice, but former broadcaster, where does your mind wander to, you know, previous or past races, you know, Coke 600s here? When you think about this race and maybe even miscalling it a little bit on Sunday, where does your mind travel to in terms of all the races you've called here?
3: As a, by the way, I'll be in the PA booth this weekend.
0: Love it. So let's go.
3: It gets me tied back into the game a little bit. Maybe the most vivid one I remember is the most painful one for a lot of fans, and that's when Dale Earnhardt Jr. was leading with 500 yards to go and ran out of gas, and Kevin Harvick slipped by him. Because I was hyped up. I was going to call the end. Calling a Dale Jr. win is different. It just is. And then all of a sudden, you see that car slow down as it comes out of turn four, and here comes Harvick slicing through the field and won it. That was pretty tough to take. And I saw my buddy Kyle Petty win a race there on fuel mileage one time. Even though it was a strictly fuel mileage deal, that was pretty exciting too.
1: Well, Doug, unfortunately, we did get some news earlier today in the world of NASCAR, and it was with Kyle Busch. As Kyle Busch has experienced a severe illness resulting in hospitalization, he's currently undergoing treatment and will not compete in any of the races this weekend. That includes the truck race, which he was supposed to run tomorrow. I mean, this is an unfortunate situation, obviously, with Kyle, but it comes in the midst of what has been the hardest point of his career, as he's gone nearly 3 years without a win. I mean, what do you make of the current situation Kyle Busch is in? Because it feels like he's one of the biggest stories with his future being in doubt at RCR potentially, going somewhere else.
3: Well, his cup racing this season, as you pointed out, I think he's had two top 10 finishes, and they've been like in the last three races. And the only thing that I know, that really concerns me when they say serious illness and he's in the hospital. As you guys well know, it takes a lot to put somebody in the hospital now. So yeah. I have no idea what the nature of that is. I'm not going to speculate. I do know at the Watkins Glen race, late in the race, Kyle said, "I'm not feeling great. Have a doctor waiting on me when we get back." And he referenced his sinuses or something like that. So that's all we know. But this is really it's kind of earth-shaking news when a stalwart like that is going to miss a race and he is in the hospital. I think Corey Day is going to replace him in the number 7 Spire truck for tomorrow night, which is kind of important because the last time Kyle was in a truck, which was at Dover last weekend, he went out and won the race. So you can't tie this to any kind of performance situation because it was a week ago tomorrow that the guy was in victory lane at Dover in the trucks.
0: Hey, Doug, I want to go back a week before last real quick to Watkins Glen and just that absurd performance that we saw from Shane Van Gisbergen coming from 30 seconds down to winning by 7.5 seconds. We've known for a while that he's not just great but dominant on the road courses, but, you know, Smoke was making the point last week that he's also showing improvement on the oval. You know, overall, as a competitor who is out there to try to, you know, contend for a Cup Series title, where do you see him in that progression right now?
3: He's still a toddler, I feel like, when it comes to the oval tracks. He is getting better, as Smoke pointed out. There's incremental improvement. And he cannot just rely on his prowess on the road courses. But I feel like he'll make the chase this year, which is the top 16 drivers strictly on points. Doesn't matter if you win or not. If you're 16 or better in points, you make the chase. I will not go out on a limb. I don't really think it's a limb to go out on. I think he'll make the chase, and he'll be in NASCAR's version of the playoffs this year. And if he can just improve 25% on the ovals, this guy could be a championship threat, because he's going to win three quarters of the road course races. He showed that the other day. Now, he did have fresh tires. Everybody else was saving fuel and trying to inch their way to the end. But what he did was nothing short of miraculous. I'm sitting there at the house going, like, well, it's done now. You know, they messed this up, and one by one, he comes to the front and doesn't just win. Like you said, he wins by nearly 8 seconds.
1: Now, Doug, looking at the race this weekend, you know, Coke 600 has had a history of getting a couple of first-time winners. I'm looking at some guys that maybe could get the first-time winners club. We've already had two this year in Ty Gibbs and Carson Hocevar with his win at Talladega. I'm wondering, you know, specifically with Ryan Preece, do you think we could be seeing Ryan get his first win this weekend? Because the RFK Fords have been solid throughout the whole year. They've just been missing that extra step. And this is usually one of those races where teams like that could get the upper hand.
3: Well, yeah, because there's other factors, Smoke, in that race. It is 600 miles. That does take a little more toll on the race cars, and things can go wrong. And this race is really three 200-mile races, in the sense that you're in the sunshine in the first part of the race, and the track acts one way. And then the next 200 miles, it acts another way. And it's those final 200 miles, if your car's locked up to run at night in the cooler temps, then you can win. Sure, he could win it. I think that's a big long shot. Right now, I would go with the guy that won the All-Star race last week. I think Denny Hamlin is going to be the guy to beat. If you're going to win this race, you're going to have to beat Denny Hamlin.
0: Now, Doug, one of the things that I do miss about talking to you every Friday is that of all the reasons that people love you, and boy, they do, the only thing they hold against you, the only thing they hold against you is that you are a North Carolina man with an Atlanta Falcons allegiance, as you well know. But we can still talk NFC South football with you. What are you thinking about Atlanta and a quarterback battle between Tua Tagovailoa and Michael Penix Jr., new head coach Kevin Stefanski, Matt Ryan running the show down there now? What are your hopes and dreams for the Falcons this fall?
3: I feel like a Penske to a quarterback battle, pat him out to an NFL pillow fight. I'm sorry, I can't get excited about either one of them. Maybe my sample size on Penix is not that good, and there is a real reason that the Falcons were able to pick up Tua for $1.1 million.
0: Yeah.
3: I mean, he got his bank. He got his bag in Miami, so he's set for life. It doesn't matter what he makes here. I would feel a lot better about this team if there was somebody proven taking the snaps. I mean, you got Bijan Robinson, you've got some really good pieces there. And then, of course, you know, their top defensive player goes out and gets arrested on 27 different accounts. So there's some things missing. I think the NFC South to me feels a lot like it did last year. Who can bump along and win 8 games or maybe 9? They'll win the NFC South. That could easily be Carolina. It could be Tampa. It's not going to be the Saints. They'll be lucky to scratch 3.
0: Ooh.
3: they are putrid. They've lost all hope down there.
0: I love it. Here's the thing. I'm looking up at one of the TV screens here in the Speedway Club. It's an ESPN Major League Baseball promo, and I just watched Ronald Acuna Jr. hit a home run. Listen, I don't know what the Falcons are going to do, but it does look like the Atlanta Braves want to give you something to pay attention to, even if the Falcons don't end up being very good. How about them Braves?
3: I am shocked in a good way about the Braves. I never saw this coming, And right now, I think they're 9 games up in the East over Washington, Philly. I'm a little bit worried about Washington. I think that's a team that can score a lot of runs, and they'll make a run. But for right now, the Braves are just fun to watch. And the cool thing is, it seems like there's a different hero every night.
0: Yeah, I love what you said about Washington. Their offensive numbers weeks ago pointed to a team that was swinging way above their heads and would probably slow down and regress to the mean at some point. But, yeah, they keep scoring runs. So I can't wait to watch how this division shapes up. And really good to catch up with you, brother. I appreciate the time. Things are good, yes?
3: Everything is wonderful. Like I said, I'll be out sharing the PA booth with veteran announcer Steve Post this weekend at Charlotte Motor Speedway. Going
0: to
3: be fun.
0: I love it. Steve texts the show from time to time. He seems like a great guy. Well, Doug, we appreciate
3: you,
0: buddy.
3: He's an awesome dude.
0: We'll see you soon, my man. There you go. Doug Rice, longtime legendary voice of NASCAR, longtime president, anchor, Performance Racing Network, PRN, Doug Rice with us here on the WFNZ hotline. 704-570-9610. Hit us up on the text line. Right now we go to Smoke on the headlines.
4: Who is Smoke? Where is Smoke? Where there's smoke, there's fire. Let's go.
0: A 3-win prediction for the Saints from Doug Rice. 3 wins.
1: That fan base deserves it after all the trash talk they've had after a couple of good games.
0: We have to have at least like a half a dozen Saints fans listening right now. How much does that tick you off?
1: Then again, he's a Falcons fan, and there's real hatred, but like actual hatred between those two fan bases.
0: They do. They really hate each other. But, I mean, you're listening to Carolina radio. You get mostly Panthers coverage. You get a Falcons guy coming in here even saying they're winning 3 games this year. I love it from Doug. All right, what you got over there?
1: All right, well, mentioned this during the Doug interview, but Kyle Busch is not going to be racing in the Coca-Cola 600. The first time this has happened in his career, the last time there's been a Coke 600 without Kyle Busch, have to go all the way back to 2003. So Kyle has experienced a severe illness resulting in hospitalization, currently undergoing treatment at a hospital, and will not compete this weekend. Austin Hill, who's the driver of the O'Reilly Auto Parts Series car for Richard Childress, will be replacing him in the Cup Series and in the Truck Series, which he was supposed to do with Spire Motorsports. Corey Day, the winner of last week's O'Reilly Auto Parts Series race at Dover, will be taking his spot. Of course, Kyle, this is very concerning for anyone, but especially Kyle Busch at this point, and going into a contract year and been struggling, and now we don't even know what's going on with him right now.
0: Yeah, we'll take a break. We'll keep an eye on that news throughout the course of the show. We'll come right back. We got a lot to get to. 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

0: 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KB and Smoke with you. Flounder as well, live from the Speedway Club here high atop Charlotte Motor Speedway, ahead of the Coke 600 this weekend, coming up on Sunday. Really excited for that. And by the way, live here today and live here tomorrow, though unfortunately I'm out tomorrow. Got a mini vacation and family wedding to travel to. So Willie P., who will join us coming up in about 39 minutes, he will be filling in for me tomorrow. Live from the Speedway Club here ahead of this weekend's race. And so make sure to tune in for that. Willie P. back at 4:25. Darren Gant in at 5 o'clock. We'll talk Panthers with him and get a sense of, you know, what he thinks about the offseason moves, the NFC South, and who knows. DG's always good for some local live music stories as well. We'll get DG into a whole lot of stuff coming up at 5 o'clock. Ahmed, I guess he was responding to Doug Rice's proclamation that the New Orleans Saints stink out loud and will win only three games this year. Of course, here comes Ahmed. Three games, they have the best quarterback in the South. If the Panthers had Shuck instead of Bryce, they would be Super Bowl favorites with that loaded defense and offense. You know, the older I get, and you know, now that I've surpassed most of these guys in age by a long shot, you know, I see them differently, as we all do as sports fans. You look at guys differently than when you're 10 years old, 20 years old, and when you're 40 years old. I don't really have a lot of animosity for anybody in sports that isn't out and out a bad guy, Smoke. I mean, that you got to be a bad person at this point for me to, like, dislike you intensely.
1: Oh, absolutely, yeah.
0: You know what I mean? But, like, there is a part of me, and it's like the spiteful, bitter, you know, Panthers fan part of me, that's like, I really hope that Tyler Shuck and the Saints start 0-4 and that he starts the season having thrown two touchdowns to 12 interceptions, and there's a complete and total meltdown in New Orleans. Like, the coronation for Tyler Shuck based on a tiny sample size last year. I get it. He beat the Panthers twice. He's got a nice arm, all that stuff. But, like, there's film out on this guy now. And he's going into his second year, his first full season as a starter. And we got people in this fan base, in this division, talking about Tyler Shuck like he's, you know, borderline going to be an all-pro next year at the quarterback position. This is one, probably the first one in a while, Smoke, where I'm out and out rooting for a guy to have a terrible season, because I'm so tired of this preseason coronation of Tyler Shuck already. Aren't you?
1: Yeah, I got two words for you. Matt Moore.
0: Ooh. Ooh.
1: You got to remember how hype we were here in Charlotte after the way he ended the 2009 season. And all of our thought processes was, oh, if they would have just went to Matt Moore earlier in the year instead of Jake with his arm clearly shot, you know, they would have made the playoffs. And then what happened once he realized, oh, I'm going to have to be the full-time starter? He became shell-shocked in a lot of ways. He was not the same guy. And there was a reason why he only lasted like a game and a half as the starter full time before they gave it to Jimmy Clausen, and then that led to the whole entire disaster that was 2010. Look, you know, with Tyler, the best thing to happen to him last year, he was playing with no expectations at all.
0: Yep, none.
1: Now, he wasn't even really playing with that many expectations when he was at Louisville, because he had been in so many places and he was an older quarterback, and, you know, they've interchanged quarterbacks so many times under Jeff Brohm. It's like, all right, just do what you need to do, you'll be fine. Now he actually has to play with pressure. And now, luckily for him, they've invested a lot in the offense this offseason with Tyson, who I think, if he's healthy, is an extremely talented and dangerous athlete, along with Chris Olave. If he stays healthy, he's going to be good. They gave all that money to Travis Achane. So you have him. You have Alvin Kamara, what's left of him in his career. And that's fine. But here's the problem, Kyle. The defense, in a lot of ways, has been gutted from New Orleans. You don't have DeMario Davis anymore at linebacker. You don't have Alante Taylor, who was a pain in the ass for Carolina and Bryce Young. You don't. I know Cam Jordan isn't the same Cam Jordan. You don't have Cam Jordan anymore. The main stalwarts you have on defense are guys like Brian Brzee, who's pretty good, and you have Chase Young, who's actually worked out to be pretty well, but you always got to be concerned about his injury history, too. I think the problem is he's going to get got a little bit because everyone now has film on them, as you mentioned, and the defense is going to take a step back. I think what we're going to learn this year is, I think Tyler Shuck, I would not be shocked at all, Kyle, if he's just revealed to be a bridge quarterback, which is perfectly fine for him. But then again, you spend a second-round pick on him, and you were trying to hype him up as a franchise quarterback after only 9 games.
0: Yeah, no, I'm with you on that. And, of course, here come the texts, by the way. We have 704 number saying, Saints will have more wins than the Panthers. Watch. Sooner Mike saying, and you guys don't talk up Bryce even worse. Well, I mean, isn't it fair for us to point out that no matter what the head-to-head record was last year, that Bryce has accomplished more in his NFL career than Tyler Shough has? I mean, listen, I'll acknowledge that Shough finished, what, second in offensive rookie of the year voting last year down the stretch. I mean, he did play his best football down the stretch. You know, they were also in situations where they were not in playoff contention. They had nothing to lose. And then I think his final numbers were somewhere along the lines of 10 touchdowns, 6 interceptions. He had a completion percentage of 67.6. Again, better down the stretch, and they have added multiple pieces to their offense. So, you know, in theory, he'll have a chance to, you know, show that that promising stretch of football was, you know, what people down there can expect. And now the question is, can he take advantage of an improved situation? 704-570-9610. Saints fan asking if he can call in. Yes, of course you can call in. 704-570-9610. You might get, you know, depending upon the call, we'll see how it goes. But, yeah, anybody's welcome to call in.
2: The cannon is ready.
0: Yeah, if you want to hit us up, I'll always attempt to have a cordial conversation with an opposing fan. There's no doubt about that. So feel free to give us a call. But if you get a little rowdy, just remember Smoke has his finger on the dump button, and he's got his finger on the cannon throughout the entire phone call. Triple Dipper saying, I don't think I could listen to a Saints sports talk radio. Well, if you're not a Saints fan, I don't know why you'd want to do that anyway. Kevin from Waxhaw saying, look what happened to C.J. Stroud's second year after all the film was out on him. Yeah, I mean, C.J., they've been to the playoffs, right? But what does his track record look down there in terms of postseason appearances and, you know, overall success if he's not playing with, you know, one of the top three defenses in the entire league?
1: Look what happened to Cam. His sophomore year was a slump, especially early on. Yeah. Like, people were starting to get heavily critical on him because they expected him to do what he did there in his rookie year and be just as good, if not better. And then some of the film was out there, and that's why he struggled against the Giants in Thursday Night Football. And he had a couple of bad game against Tampa Bay to start the season.
0: Yep.
1: If it happens to a quarterback the caliber of Cam, it'll definitely happen to a quarterback the caliber of Tyler Shough at this point in his career.
0: Now, I'm with you on that. A texter here said, ask the question. Commander Malik says, more successful, Tyler Shough or Jackson Dart? I know that's not the subject. No, but it's an interesting question. Plus, I've got Flounder sitting here to my right. He's a lifelong New York Giants fan. You know, my concern about Jackson Dart is he going to stay healthy and on the field? I mean, the way that guy throws his body into absolute chaos and danger, the concern there is that Jackson Dart could end up with a concussion week 2 and you don't see him again until week 8.
3: Yeah, it's about him being smart. I think if you're looking at the two players and ultimately what they can become, you know, you got Cam Scataboo back in the backfield. You feel like you've gotten better at the wide receiver position. So I would think that Jackson Dart is probably the guy that you would look at and say would be the better. He's probably the more talented of the two. But, you know, we've seen it with the Giants before, man. They have wasted some good talent on the offensive side of the football. I think it's going to be different with Jim Harbaugh. So I do think that I trust him a lot more than I trusted Brian Daboll to be able to get the best out of someone like Jackson Dart. So I, as a Giants fan, will lean with Jackson Dart. But I do think that Tyler Shough, you know, he'll probably have some moments where he'll look pretty good this year, and we'll say to ourselves, you know, maybe he could end up being the ultimate a guy that, you know, we didn't really expect to be anything special, but turns out to be pretty solid in this league.
0: Yeah, no, look, I'd love the combination of him and Scatabo, but, you know, we'll see if Jackson Dart can stay healthy and what Harbaugh.
3: They got to stop headbutting each other. Can they stop that?
0: Well, I mean, I don't know, man. Just put those, what are those padding things called? The bonnet caps, or not the bonnet caps, what are those things called? The extra padding caps.
3: I don't remember what it's called. Just throw a couple of those on.
0: You can headbutt a few times, all right? 704-570-9610. Hit us up on the WFNZ text line. I hear Rudy, the Saints fan, is on the phone lines. Let's get him in real quick. Rudy, what's going on, man? How are you?
4: Yes, how you doing?
0: Good, brother. What's on your mind?
4: I just wanted to say, yeah, the Saints, we've had a couple bad seasons past. We can say post-Drew Brees or whatever, and we are missing key defensive players. But the players that's going to step up, you know, they're ready. We had Breesy before down there, so he knows a little bit. And the Panthers, unfortunately, like, I'm from Monroe, North Carolina, and my family are Panthers fans. And, yeah, great season. I was even rooting for you guys whenever the, you know, end of the playoff, end of the season, you know, I liked that. That was good. And T-Mac is a very, very nice receiver. And Bryce, he's coming along. He has grew on me. I just think we'll have more wins than you guys. I'm not a big Tyler Shough quarterback Saints fan. I'd rather have Rattler in there, and I think they're both might end up doing the same thing that you guys are talking about. But if it all comes down to it, if y'all do have more wins than us, if y'all do go to the playoffs, let's go Pampa.
0: Ah, I like it. Hey, I did like the Jordan Tyson pick. Did you like the pick at number 8?
4: I think we needed it.
0: You think we need it? Okay.
4: I think they got an idea. And it'll work out.
0: Okay. All right, Rudy, you did. Hey, you kept it civil as you promised you would. I appreciate the phone call, my man. Have a great weekend. Rudy, the Saints fan. I mean, not a lot of bluster there. I mean, he does say he thinks the Saints win, you know, more games than Carolina. But, I mean, their draft was fine. I think Jordan Tyson's potentially an exciting player.
1: They got damn it.
0: Yeah, and that's the other thing. I mean, I told you that story. I walked outside in the middle of that day of the draft on day 2 and walked back in, and I didn't know what happened, and I saw the screen, and Oscar Delp's putting on a Saints hat, and I'm like, damn. I really wish he hadn't ended up there. I didn't like that at all. But I do think they did fine for themselves in the draft. They got Kristen Miller, the Georgia defensive tackle. So, listen, bottom line, I think Carolina had a great offseason. We'll talk about that with Darren Gant coming up in just a little while. We'll keep taking your phone calls. We'll come back, though. We got the best audio in sports coming your way. 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

0: Hour number two, live from the Speedway Club, Charlotte Motor Speedway. KB and Flounder here, Smokes back in the control studios, the WFNZ studios in Uptown. We got 2 hours to go. Willie P is back in 23 minutes. We'll see what he thinks about this Macathlon, man's school, whatever we're calling it. Mac had to be rescued by Fitty yesterday. Fitty had to go finish changing his tire for him after Mac blew a tire. And it turned into, a bit of a discussion this morning about Mac and manly tasks and, you know, whether or not he should know how to do these things. And I do commend Mac because he went full bore. He said, I'm going to do this. I'm going to figure it out myself. He just fell a little bit short. And Fitty had to come rescue him, finish changing the tire, and get Mac back on the road. And so now our fearless leader, Colin Hoggard, wants to launch the Macathlon, the Man Olympics. 10 events that feature tasks that every man should know how to do. And we are now putting that together. We're brainstorming the name. We are taking your submissions on what should be a part of this event. And, you know, it's still conceptual, but, you know, Hoggard is fired up, and I love his passion for this. And it's something that we all agree needs to be shared with the listeners on site somewhere. So I'm going to leave it up to Colin, who is the logistics genius in our building, to talk about how this needs to be done and what we're going to do. However, you know, it sounds like this is on the move. So, you know, the 10 events that need to be featured in a list of tasks that every man should know how to accomplish. Hit me up on the WFNZ text line, 704-570-9610. Wolfpack James saying, do we have patch a hole in the wall? The problem there is, again, we need to find like a temporary wall that we can do stuff with that's got studs in it, and I don't even know how we're going to get that done. I mean, maybe we get like Q and Donald, the guys in facilities in the building, to help us out with some of this, as if they don't have enough to do already.
1: Oh, God.
0: You know, but maybe we get some help from them on figuring it out. We got change it. Charisma the Supreme, who I know, I mean, this is a car guy, right? Charisma, that dude can do anything with a car. He is both mind blown that Mac can't change a tire, but says that both changing a tire and changing the oil should be government mandated for every man, and that both need to be included in this competition. We had Versus saying cut grass. Now, Mac can do that, all right? Mac, I understand Mac cuts his own grass, which is great. Again, don't know how we're going to pull that one off, but maybe. The Sooner Mike, of course, says, really? Mac can't change a tire? LMA.

0: to get the rig out there on site. Yeah, I think the bench press should be a part of this event myself. I agree with that. Grilling a piece of red meat to the proper temperature has come in. Somebody said for the dads, braiding their daughter's hair. I love that. Tyler A. and others saying, put IKEA furniture together. Listen, we're trying to have fun here, man. Like, this should be a fun event.
1: Does anybody
0: enjoy even unpackaging IKEA furniture? I hate that stuff with the fire of a thousand suns. I don't want IKEA furniture anywhere near this fun event we're trying to plan.
1: Dude, someone even thought of a worse idea. Folded a fitting sheet.
0: Oh, no, no.
2: No, that's just something humans can't do.
0: Yeah, yeah. Tying a tie, starting a fire. We have people saying that every man ought to be able to do 20 push-ups minimum, so there's got to be a push-up element to this.
2: There's no chance Matt can do 20 push-ups.
0: You don't think so?
2: I don't think I can do 20 push-ups either.
0: All right. Well, I know Fitty can do 10. I challenged him to 10 one time, and he knocked him out. There was grunting and sweating involved, but he did knock out 10 push-ups. So he got that done once upon a time. So that probably, though, goes hand-in-hand with the bench press. Installing curtain rods, baiting a hook, catching a fish, field dressing a deer, Stevie Goodwood. First of all, where do y'all think we're going to get a deer to field dress? I mean, I got plenty in my backyard, but if I touch a hair on one of their heads, my wife's going to have me sleeping on the front porch. So I don't know where y'all think we're going to be field dressing a deer in the FNZ parking lot. Plus, that's messy, and there's no way legal's going to let us do that. Blowing out the gutters, it's practical. It's very good. And then finally, real quick, people saying carrying groceries, to which I kind of rolled my eyes at first. But then there's the element of how many grocery bags can you hook on your arms and make it from the trunk or the truck bed to the front door. So that's a sleeper event in what's going on here. I don't hate that idea. All right. Oh, and backing a trailer. Yeah, I'm winning that one, guys. That one, there's nobody that's beating me in backing up a trailer. We can leave that one off the list because I'm going to whoop everybody at that one. All right, let's go to Smoke with the best audio in sports.
3: What did you say?
4: You what?
5: What did you say?
6: Hold up. Wait a minute. Send me right.
7: What did I hear you say?
8: What I mean by that is...
0: All right, buddy, what you got?
1: All right, Lane Kiffin talks. Everyone's going to be reacting as he was on Pardon My Take as they're doing their Grit Week during the all season for college football. Spoke to Bill Belichick earlier in the week. Now they're talking to Lane. And Lane was asked by Big Cat and PFT if he regrets the way he left Ole Miss late last year.
9: If you could go back and do it differently, would you do it any differently?
10: Yeah, I think I would have just came in and said, okay, I'm leaving. I'm very appreciative of everything. You know, I spent a lot of time right there fighting to coach the team, you know, trying to keep everything together. Totally respect their decision, you know, the athletic director, for that not to happen. I get it. But I was trying so hard to keep that together, like, hey, let us all coach, let this whole thing, you know, let's see if we can go win the whole thing. And so obviously that didn't happen that way, which then created a lot of it, because that was the whole night and morning of that, and then what's going to happen, and then the team meeting moved back and all the things that went with it, and then you couldn't have a normal team meeting because at that time it had, you know, gotten into all that, and then, you know, naming of Golding of the head coach. And so I mean, I don't know how much it would have saved.
9: Right.
10: Just going in and saying, instead of trying to say, hey, I really want to coach you, hey, I'm not coaching, I'm taking the job, and
9: right,
10: appreciative. But
9: right,
10: I think you still would have, you definitely would have had the airport scene and all that.
0: I listened to that earlier. There's a lot there. I did notice for the second time there that, like, he just mentions Golding in passing. You know what I mean? And maybe there's nothing to that, but did you notice that, Smoke? You know, when they named Golding head coach?
1: Yeah, I think there's a lot of beef, because remember the reports coming.
0: There's bad blood there, right?
1: Yeah, from Football Scoop. Basically, there was a story where Golding essentially said something to the effect of, well, dude, if you're going to leave, leave. Get out of the office now. Just leave. And it seemed like there was a lot of tension between those guys. And also, you got to remember, Golding's not just some defense coordinator that's been around the SEC. He's also from Mississippi. So I think it was a little bit more personal for him, especially the way that Lane left.
0: Yeah, I just, that caught my ear when I was listening to it. And then I thought, you know, I mean, listen, those guys have a great podcast, one of the biggest in the business. You know, if you're going to go to somebody else's platform, it seems like a perfectly reasonable place to go talk. I guess those guys have a good relationship. But, you know, I wonder how much of this, too, is some PR cleanup for him. And I don't even know if it is that. But, you know, after the comments about Oxford and, you know, Colonel Reb and recruiting black athletes to, you know, Oxford, Mississippi, I wonder if there's any aspect of, you know, trying to get back out there and, you know, walk some of that back a little bit. I mean, I know he tried that with the Vanity Fair guy as well. Just imagine being the LSU brass and knowing there is nothing you can do to contain the voices

0: or the opinions or, you know, just the PR strategies of any of your big-time head coaches. Oh, and on top of that, you have brought Ed Orgeron back into the mix. Shortly after you finished paying off his buyout to get rid of him a couple of years ago, you have brought Coach O back into the mix, who as a character I adore. But let's not pretend he doesn't come with his own baggage and lots of stories and a little bit of scandal from his time in Baton Rouge as well. Can you imagine being in charge of that place on a day-to-day basis and the stressors that must... I mean, I guess that's what the money's for, but being in charge of Lane Kiffin, Will Wade, Kim Mulkey, and Ed Orgeron now back in the building. I mean, that guy, he's now taken a demotion, if you want to call it that, but he's got a national championship ring. You can't tell that guy anything.
1: One of the most revered people in the state of Louisiana.
0: It's just the most outlaw campus of any American university in these United States. What else you got?
1: Well, speaking of LSU, Will Wade has been causing a lot of controversy as he's trying to go after every single player that shouldn't have college eligibility, both in the nation and overseas, as it's caused a lot of ruckus. And yesterday, Todd Golden, national championship winning head coach, was on the Field of 68, maybe soon to be the Field of 76 podcast. I don't know when they're going to change the name. But he was asked about Will Wade's recruiting tactics for the upcoming season.
2: When you're bringing in 25, 26-year-olds that have played, first of all, been drafted and then played professionally for an extended period of time, that's not what college athletics is supposed to be. And I know a lot of it has changed, and then the financial pieces as important and influential as ever. And the players are now getting a significant piece of the pie, which they rightfully deserve. But this is not, again, what college basketball is supposed to be. This is not what it's about. But I do believe this will be a net positive because we're going to have to see some action. We're going to have to see if guys like this are going to get cleared or not. And, I don't think they have a great chance to, but you never know. And maybe Will knows more than both of us do. But we're going to find out. We have SEC meetings next week, so I'm really excited for that as well.
0: I'm praying all the time that this 5-for-5 rule gets implemented. Flounder, I know you're busy over there, but Flounder, I got to get your take on this as a diehard.
3: Yeah, sure. Yeah, what you got?
0: Are you like me praying that this 5-for-5 rule gets implemented?
3: I mean, I could take it or leave it.
0: Really?
3: To be real honest with you, I think...
0: You want to watch 25-year-old dudes, 26-year-old dudes play college basketball?
3: No, from that perspective, I get what you're saying. I would definitely love that aspect of it. But also, I mean, for other guys, you know, do you need 5 years of eligibility? Do you need... is fine with me.
0: I mean, five years to play four, I didn't think there was anything wrong with
3: that.
0: I can live with 5 years to play five. What I cannot live with... as a college sports fan, is an influx of dudes who, you know, ought to be well into stuff in their 401ks, you know, and working jobs.
3: Like, yeah.
0: It's not the spirit of college basketball. And we've already talked for years now about the impact this has had on high school kids. You know, guys, people trying, like these 18-year-olds who for decades, like, that was the goal. You're an inspiring athlete. You're trying to get a scholarship. You know, college athletes or athletics was always for college-age people with some rare exceptions. You know, like the Mormons at BYU going on a mission or somebody who, you know, did military service or something. Like, actual unique and rare circumstances like that landed us some Chris Winkies and Brandon Whedons. And who was the 30-year-old former Air Force center at Florida State all those years ago? I'm drawing a blank here. But, they were rare, kind of fun stories. Nobody asked for this to become the norm across the sport.
3: Well, yeah, I mean, the most ridiculous part is the guys that have been drafted into the NBA haven't worked out, and now they're deciding, I think I'm going back to college. And it's like, no, you already experienced being a professional player. Most of you have been drafted already. And so I think we're good. We've seen enough of you already. Like R.J. Lewis, look, man, you bet on yourself. You thought that you were going to be able to become a pretty successful NBA player instead of coming back to the college level. You didn't even have to go back to St. John's. It was understandable why you were leaving. But we're good on seeing you come back and play for Will Wade. And, unfortunately, like, I know there's a lot of people that are hating on Will Wade for this, but unfortunately, this is an avenue that you can go, and he's got no choice because of the fact that he wasn't able to recruit guys out of the transfer portal. He got in late enough where he wasn't able to recruit guys out of the high school ranks. And so here we are. It's going to be a pretty bad way, a pretty slimy way to build a roster. But until they close that loophole, it's going to be how some schools are going to do it moving forward.
0: Yep. Smoke, what else you got back there?
1: All right, Game 2 of the Western Conference Finals was last night, and it saw the Thunder be able to hold off the Spurs this time in their own building to even up the series at one game apiece. And well, I thought, and a lot of people across the country thought, that Isaiah Hartenstein did a pretty good job of holding down against Victor Wembanyama. But apparently the star of the Thunder doesn't think that, as SGA was interviewed on NBC immediately after the game.
4: You all made a pivot defensively, Hart on Wemby. What kind of impact did Isaiah have tonight?
5: I'm not sure if it was good, to be honest. Yeah.
4: Break that down for me.
5: Say again?
4: Break that down for me. Why was his impact not good?
5: It was all right. It was good. We wanted to switch it up, give him different looks. That's what it's about. When you play against good players, you got to switch it up. Make sure the rhythm's not the same, and we did that tonight.
3: That was a really odd exchange, wasn't it?
1: Yes. Hey, Isaiah, you'd be feeling welcome here in Charlotte, North Carolina.
3: I was going to let you get to that part, but you jumped right in. Huh?
1: Oh, I'm not wasting any time. Come home, Isaiah.
3: So you are all aboard the Isaiah Hartenstein train after last night. A couple of weeks, but especially after last night.
1: I don't care about Hans Steinbeck anymore. Give me Isaiah or give me death.
3: Wow. What are you willing to pay for this man, knowing they have to pay up for Coby White as well? You got a Miller extension. Like, what are you thinking you can pay to get Isaiah Hartenstein here?
1: They could get Miles Bridges. They could get maybe one of their picks back. We could give them Trey Mann back.
3: They're
6: dying to do that.
3: But hold on, you got to go back to that quote though. Like, what?
6: What kind of leader is he? By the way,
3: I don't know.
6: What a terrible! I have never heard anybody answer a question like that.
3: I haven't either. First
6: where they're
3: all,
6: being praised and they say, you know what? I didn't really see it out there from my teammate.
3: Are they trying to avoid giving Wemby bulletin board material? Is that what it is?
6: I don't get it, man.
3: That was a really strange answer. Then you got SGA, who I get it. I mean, league MVP, I like him. But my God, the flopping. And the trying to draw contact in the mid-range. I mean, it's nothing new. I get it. But it's hard to watch sometimes.
1: You know who doesn't do that?
3: Who doesn't do that?
1: Isaiah Hartenstein.
3: All right, fair enough. That's What Did You Say? The best audio in the world of sports. We are live from Charlotte Motor Speedway, high atop the Speedway Club. Couple of days out, of course. I drove in this afternoon. Speed Street looks awesome. They got everything set up. This place is going to be crawling with fans from all over the country, various parts of the world, starting really today with the RV lots filling up, but definitely tomorrow as the events begin. Hope to see you out here. We got a lot to get to, including the guy who's going to be filling in for me out here tomorrow as I'm headed off on a mini vacation, Willie P. Willie P, voice of Charlotte FC, WFNZ post-game specialist, joins me next. 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

0: Live from the Speedway Club, Charlotte Motor Speedway on a Thursday. This place is going to be rocking this weekend for the Coke 600. It's the biggest weekend in NASCAR and motorsports with the Indy 500 going on about 8 hours north of here as well. We'll get back to talking a bit about that. I also, as we played the clip of Shea Gilgeous-Alexander postgame last night when he was asked about the defensive tactics by Isaiah Hartenstein to slow down Victor Wembanyama, we have multiple people texting in like Salesman and I Pity the Fool. Saying they believe that SGA simply didn't understand the question, which is possible. To me, it was just the whole thing was odd from start to finish. Flounders here, by the way, engineering on site, smoking the FNZ studios. What are you thinking right there?
1: I don't know how you could misconstrue what she's saying there.
0: Okay, so unless he really couldn't hear.
1: Maybe.
0: I mean, if he couldn't hear.
1: What we can admit, it is a very, very awkward moment. I mean, I don't know if he felt like maybe, you had some success in the second half from Victor. But, I mean, dude, that's about the best you can do against who is right now the best player in the league. Like, I know that you think you are because you are the MVP back-to-back. But at the same time, I think anybody that's watching these playoffs knows who the best player in the league is right now. Hartenstein was able to frustrate him in the first half. He did a tremendous job, I thought, defensively against him. And the reason why he wasn't as successful in the second half, he was in foul trouble. So, yeah, that's it. What a weird, just a weird moment from SGA.
0: Sure.
1: And if he didn't mishear, it really starts to call into question, like, how good of a leader really is this guy?
0: Wow.
1: But okay. I don't know. I don't know if we're going to find that out.
0: Well, maybe 704 number saying SGA is boys with Chet Holmgren. He took his playing time. That's an interesting theory as well. I don't know. I just thought it was an odd exchange. And, I've wondered, was it also we just don't want to give this guy any bulletin board material? But I digress. We got an even series, one game apiece in the West. We get game two in the East tonight. We also get Carolina Hurricanes hockey tonight against the Montreal Canadiens on TNT, 8 o'clock. The puck drops in game one, and I'm really excited for that. I'm going to be packing up the car tonight, throwing all the luggage in, firing up the what are we calling it now? What's my wife call that thing? The cargo bag on top of the SUV.
1: Oh, lovely.
0: Yeah, no, I'm going to be watching the game from the driveway tonight, packing up the car for vacation, because Willie P. is filling in for me tomorrow, live from Charlotte Motor Speedway. He was out last week attending a family wedding. I'm headed down to Florida for a family wedding, so you got the P-Man tomorrow, and we've got the P-Man with us right now on the WFNZ hotline. Willie P., good afternoon, sir. What's going on?
2: Afternoon, KB. It's like line change, line shifting. As I said to my folks in the family, you have to keep between the navigational beacons and the dance floor as well. And from what I heard from you yesterday, that might be a difficult task given the clientele who's at the wedding.
0: Yeah, no, I'm going to be partying with Navy. It just kind of hit me yesterday that my wife's cousin, she's marrying a Navy SEAL, so this is going to be a Navy SEAL wedding, and probably going to get rowdy this weekend, Willie. So, just stay on standby. I might have a rough time driving home on Tuesday.
2: This is the thing. The wedding this past weekend was my sister, and she's like the last of the generation of this particular generation of our family to get married. So this is like the last hurrah for quite a while. From here on out, it's just christenings until the first one of those gets married. So
0: let's go.
2: Basically, it was a wild, wild scene up in Jersey City last weekend.
0: It is wedding season after all. So anyway, there's a lot I want to get to with you, but I do have to ask you. I'm sure you've heard by now that you're both close personal confidant and oftentimes nemesis, Josh Fitty Marlowe, had to rescue Mac yesterday. You've heard about this, I'm sure, that Mac blew a tire. He did resolve to fix it himself. He did try with all of his might to change his own tire. He couldn't complete the job, and he had to call Fitty to come change the tire for him in a parking lot on the side of the road. That has spawned a discussion today. Our fearless leader, Colin Hoggard, says now is the time for the Macathlon. It's a working title. 10 events featuring tasks that every man should know how to do. And the text line is sending us in, change a tire, change the oil, back up a trailer, grill a burger, throwing in change the chain on a chainsaw, bench press 135 pounds. I mean, would you like to contribute to all this?
2: Basically, all things that that Mac has his wife do is basically what this goes, right?
0: Wow.
2: I would also like to dispel a rumor. Uh-huh. I have actually changed a tire in my lifetime, my own tire. with no help, with no calling of AAA, have successfully taken the tire off and put the donut on. That has happened to me before. So you can dispel that rumor. It was a very, very long time ago. What is, you said change the tire, change the oil. I would say, here's one. Load a jet ski onto a jet ski lift.
0: Okay, I don't hate that at all. I do think it's very close, to backing up a trailer. I also think we have to keep in mind this is probably going to take place in a parking lot somewhere. So logistics are going to come into play when we start figuring out.
2: We could use Lake Norman. We can get a slip off of Lake Norman.
0: we're traveling for this now. All right, we're traveling for this. Yeah, that was some good shade you threw at Mac right there. There's a lot of good stuff on the text line. I encourage you to check it out. So you have changed the tire. In some ways, real quick before we move on, I'm glad Fitty showed up because Mac did admit to not knowing that he should loosen up the lug nuts before he jacked up the car. So that he didn't, tip the jack and drop the car on himself. So in some ways, I'm glad he showed up.
2: I learned that part during the process almost the hard way because I had the same problem where it was like, okay, I loosened them all and then I had one. And then so what I ended up doing is I had to lower it back down, take the jack off, and then loosen the last one and then jack it back up. I'm not going to sit here and say this was a flawless performance by yours truly, but the end result was the same.
0: No, if you got the result and there was nobody there to watch how you did it, you got it done. That's all that matters, right? Just like the finals.
2: I had witnesses. My longtime roommate, Eric Stan, can attest to this.
0: I love it. All right, so there's a lot I want to get to with you, but let me start with you and I haven't talked since the Panthers schedule came out, I don't believe.
2: Sure.
0: So let's talk about that real quick. Panthers schedule's out, 3 primetime games, Willie. What do you read into that? And I mean, your thoughts on the entire schedule, but what do you read into 3 primetime games?
2: Well, I think it just kind of stands to reason that the Panthers now have become an en vogue team. And I think part of that is the rise of Bryce Young and then also the fact that they showed pretty well in some of their big opportunity games last year. I mean, going out and winning at Green Bay, winning the game in the regular season against the Los Angeles Rams. Unfortunately, they didn't get the job done in the postseason, but I think we all can agree they handled themselves adequately and admirably. I think it also just stands the reason that they are playing some big teams. I mean, they're playing the Lions. They're playing some of these other teams that are of the big, big variety. Obviously the game against the Buccaneers, a statement game, obviously, when you think about that as well, because this has become now a matchup of the two best teams in the division, although if you ask the people who try to run the smart money, they still would try to put New Orleans and Atlanta over us, which I still can't understand or have any real logic as behind why, other than the fact that the Panthers couldn't beat the Saints last year, which I look at as being a bit of an anomaly. But I do find it interesting that you have now a situation where the Panthers are going to be put in a position where, yes, the divisional record is going to be very, very important, but I think you also have to win some of these games that have been 50-50 games for them in the past. And so, a game like the Steelers, for example, maybe that game is between them and getting a home playoff game. Maybe, the Seahawks game is between them and getting a home playoff game again. I'm not saying that you're projecting them to win any of these games. I know that I heard the guy this morning say the Panthers are going to be only favored in 3 contests as it sits right now of the 17 that they'll play in 2026. But it comes down to defying the odds a little bit. I don't want to say they have to overperform their skis, but they do have to, I think, get a more consistent run of play over the course of the 2026 season than maybe they have in the recent couple of years. Because while we have seen, good moments, good opportunities, and good runs of play from them, we also have seen games from them where you thought that they probably would have fared better, and they did not do so.
0: As a former prolific pass rusher yourself, how unsettled are you about the Turk Wharton neck injury and the prolonged absence post-surgery? I don't think it's the end of the world personally, Willie, but it does take a big chip off the depth. And given the fact that they signed him to a big deal last offseason, relatively speaking, this is shaping up to not be one of the checks in the pro column for Dan Morgan.
2: It isn't, and that's the part of it that makes it so discouraging, because I think we all kind of looked at what he could have been when healthy as being a real asset for the Carolina Panthers, and when he's been on the field, it's been a mixed bag, and that's the part of it that is a little bit disconcerting as well, is the fact that he just hasn't seemed to have that much momentum going forward with the way that he's played because of the fact that he's been very in and out of the lineup. The problem is, I don't know if there's anybody out there that's a natural fit. I know Mac had brought up and some other people had brought up the Cam Jordan thing. I don't know if that's realistic, number one, and I also don't know if that's really a fit from where the Panthers are looking at from that standpoint. And I don't know if there's really anybody else out there on the market that you look at can bring in that would replace that kind of productivity, because it is such a specialized position, you know, somebody who can be an interior lineman in a 3-4 set that also has the ability to be in there on rundowns as well. I saw Mike Kay's column where he maybe suggested that maybe you move Nick Scorton in on some passing downs and have him basically play that five technique and get somebody else to stand up and you know, get Pat Jones in there on some more snaps as well. That's a tough thing for Carolina to have to deal with for a unit, unfortunately, KB, that we all know of, has struggled to rush the passer over the last couple of years. And you thought that with Wharton being back healthy before the injury and the additions that they made during the offseason, Jalen Phillips, of course, being most notable, that this was going to be an improved unit year over year in terms of that particular entity. But now it becomes that much more difficult, at least in my opinion, for them to at least get to that point. They're going to have to piecemeal it until Wharton gets back healthy, which is unfortunate to say the least.
0: All right, so you're out for the last Charlotte FC match. They're in a funk. You go away to a wedding, completely understandable and justifiable reason, and they wake up and get a win, 3-1 over Toronto.
2: Yeah.
0: So I'm sure you were either watching it or have gone back and watched it since then. So what did you think of the performance?
2: I watched it on the plane ride home, and I was getting the notifications on my phone while sitting there watching my sister and my current brother-in-law dance to Shout. So I was all over it as much as I possibly could be. But a nice bounce back for them. You know, I would say that maybe the scoreline flattered Charlotte FC a little bit when you think about the circumstances of the game, that Toronto was down 12 to 13 players in their lineup. They couldn't field the full 20-man roster. They only had 16 outfield players available for the contest, and a lot of their quality is on the injured list. You think about the fact also, too, that Toronto has a disallowed goal that even Dean Smith had told me personally, look, and he even said it on recorder and off recorder, he said, if that would have been called against us, I'd have been really ticked off. And so that was one that kind of came into Charlotte FC's fortune, and I even mentioned it to him and said, look, you know, those are the things that even their way out in the confines of an MLS season. Charlotte had felt maybe hard done by on a couple of refereeing decisions, one that cost them a game against a team that they're going to play Saturday in New England, where dubious penalty is the only real punitive result that causes them to lose 1-0 in that contest. So again, turnabout could be fair play there, but I did like that they were able to create some more chances and get more bodies forward. I just still would like to see them be a little bit braver on defense and a little bit more aggressive on defense and taking the ball off their opponents. They have unfortunately shown, I think, a little bit too much respect to some of these opponents and had a little bit too much possession. And I asked Dean this specifically today when we spoke earlier. I said, look, how do you legislate bravery? How do you legislate aggressiveness? And he says, I have no problem with teams passing the ball between their center backs. It's when they start breaking the lines and the attacking midfielders start getting the ball is when I start getting concerned. And I think that's definitely a side to take here from Charlotte FC's perspective. But I also think, too, that the thing that has made them the best at playing at home is that they are able to be a little bit more aggressive in taking the ball off their opponent and starting the counterattack. They only have one counterattacking goal this season of the 23 they've scored, KB. That is a very low number compared to Dean Smith's first 2 years at Charlotte FC. When I see them start scoring those kinds of goals again, that's when I'll be convinced that they have turned the corner in a positive way. This is a very tough opponent on Saturday. I don't think that New England played them off the park when they played last time, but for the last hour of the contest against New England in the first matchup, Charlotte was very much out of the contest. They dominated the first half hour. They had the two biggest chances of the game, but they have to have that extrapolated over 90 minutes in order for me to be confident they can win the game on Saturday.
0: Well, then you touched on a little bit of it right there, but real quick, because I was listening to Ashley Westwood this morning talk about you know, the break coming up. They're going to have basically a month off after this match coming up tomorrow. You're right. I mean, this is not the same New England Revolution club of recent years. I mean, they're third in the Eastern Conference table right now. Mm-hmm. They did beat Charlotte back on May the 2nd. So, I mean, with the break coming up, how important is this win both to get back, climb the standings, but also go into this break on a high note?
2: definitely puts you in a better position with a victory, because you can get up to as high as fifth, depending on the results this weekend, if you get a victory against New England. They've played this team very close in the entirety of their standing. In fact, the six wins New England has against Charlotte FC have all been by one goal. So that's something you look at and say you're playing on very thin margins. It comes down to your DPs, your designated players, being stalwart. And, you know, they've got a pretty talented one in Carlos Seale, who's owned Charlotte FC, unfortunately, in the matches that New England has played well against Charlotte. He's got four goals against them all time. But Charlotte used to rely on their two high-profile designated players, and Wilfred Zaha and Pep Biel, because those guys to show out and be superstars. And those are the kind of things that help get you victories in this league. Those are the things that help break the margins. And if those guys can show up in a big way for Charlotte, then I expect them to win the game. But you also have to create opportunities for those guys to shine. And leading up to the Toronto game, Charlotte had not been doing enough of that. They'd gotten back to that a little bit in the Toronto contest, albeit, again, probably in more isolated moments than I would like. I need to see it pervasive over the course of a whole 90 minutes.
0: All right, brother, good to have you back. Have a great call this weekend, and thank you for filling in, as always, tomorrow. We'll talk to you next week.
2: Have fun down at the wedding, KB.
0: There you go. Appreciate you. Willie P. with us on the WFNZ hotline, filling in for me tomorrow, 3 to 6, here live from Charlotte Motor Speedway, ahead of the Coke 600 coming up on Sunday. He mentioned Cam Jordan, and every time, the text line. I get it. People hate him. They hate the idea. Shaggy said, stop bringing up Cam Jordan. Bleep that goober. VPISU, one of my fellow Hokies, saying, I would rather have Cam Jordan's mother play on the team than Cam Jordan. How is this still coming up? Who has so little disrespect for themselves that they talk about this? Unbelievable. It was funny. We brought this up a while back. I want to say it was back in like January, Smoke. We were talking about potential free agent help at edge rusher, and somebody brought up Cam Jordan. And I think it was like 90% of people saying, hell no, absolutely not. There's too much water, you know, or there's too much beef there in the past.
3: Including myself.
0: Yeah, could never root for that guy. But we did have a couple of people say, hey, if he gets after the quarterback and puts up sacks in a Panther uniform, I don't care who he is or what his name is. And, you know, I do think, again, those people were in the minority. But yeah, most people absolutely hate that idea. When it would come to, because like people would bring up, well, Roman Harper came. You know, Roman Harper came over in free agent. Well, yeah, I mean, that definitely happened.
3: That was one incident as opposed to nearly 15 consecutive
0: right.
3: years.
0: Yeah, that, you know, over a decade of trash talk and taunting and, you know, going after Cam Newton both on the field and in the media and, you know, the broom and the bottle of wine and everything else. I mean, there's a lot of history there with Cam Jordan. All right, let's go to Smoke on the headlines.
3: Speaking of a lot of history, Kyle, it's the end of an era up in our state's capital, as it was announced earlier today that Elliot Avent will retire at the end of this season after 30 years as the skipper for NC State. He is the Wolfpack's all-time winningest coach with 1,103 victories.
0: Man. And likely will not go out with a title. Mm-hmm. But I think...
1: That's a shame.
0: Okay, Flout.
3: That's what I was afraid to mention this, is because he was going to do something.
0: I really wanted them to win the College World Series a couple of years ago. I really wanted that for NC State fans. The COVID year,
3: it was the COVID test.
0: The COVID test, yeah. But it was a COVID year, too. I mean, COVID was still very much around. It was impacting everything. And they end up having to forfeit that game. Yeah, it's brutal. I mean, I know Flounder couldn't care less, but I will always hate that for NC State fans, because that felt like a team that was, to me, destined to win the College World Series. But he's one of the all-time greats. What? Say it. Just get it off your chest. Go.
1: Nah, I said it earlier on our show, man. Elliot Avent is a guy that's been doing it for a long time, truly one of the legends of the sport.
0: He is.
1: But I'm not heartbroken that he did not win a national title, but... yeah, definitely going to be a little bit different. We've seen a lot of the legends here around local baseball retire. We talk a lot about the basketball legends, but a lot of these local baseball coaches have been stepping away these last handful of years.
0: And then, of course, South Carolina tried to go the opposite direction with Paul Maneri, and that didn't work out, and they very quickly made a change. So good for Elliot Avent, I guess, for knowing when to step away, but he truly is one of the legends of the game.
3: Also, do want to mention, look at the guys that he brought to NC State as well.
0: Oh, yeah, dude.
3: I mean, he built that program.
0: The big leagues have been rife with former Wolfpackers for years. You know, Trey Turner, Carlos Rodon, I mean, these guys are all over you know, the Major League Baseball systems, both the big leagues and the farm system. All right, we'll come back. We'll tell you who balled out. Darren Gant, Uncle DG, Panthers.com, back in 16 minutes. 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

0: 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Touchdown! Ricky Proehl!
1: Kane got to the bottom. He's got a good run on him.
0: Side by side to the line. Catch it!
2: Back to Marsh running into the area. Middle pass toward Pepiel. It's shot! He scores! A brace for Pepiel!
0: Gotta get it in! For the win! Yes! Yes! It's over! Brandon Miller wins it!
3: 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Smoke, what'd you bring for the people?
4: I got to go with one of the coolest names in all of baseball and a badass, Trey Savage. Balled out last night, 6 innings pitched on a rain delay, 8 strikeouts, giving up no runs and only 2 hits as the Blue Jays defeated the Yankees 2-1 in 5 starts this year. Kyle, he has an ERA of 1.35.
3: Wow. I'm looking up here right now with Flounder. We're watching the Big Ten baseball tournament. Iowa taking on Purdue, right? I mean, just I'm sure it's going to draw massive ratings. But speaking of a former
5: Panther, Bo's watching.
3: I'm sure he is. Speaking of a former Iowa Hawkeye, Detroit Lions have signed linebacker Jack Campbell to a 4-year contract extension, putting him under contract with the franchise through 2030. The deal comes after they declined to exercise his 5th-year option, but they've gone ahead and signed him up. An option, by the way, that would have been worth nearly $22 million. But Jack Campbell, who had a breakout year last year for Dan Campbell and the Lions, and who the Panthers will face in week 4 of the regular season. Jack Campbell and the Lions balling out. 704-570-9610. What you got?
6: Dylan Coughlin. I'll go with him out of the Vegas Golden Knights as a defenseman. The reason I wanted to bring him up, Kyle, he scores a goal last night. He had been called up and sent down to the minors 7 different times during the season for the Vegas Golden Knights. He steps up, scores the opening goal of the Western Conference Finals last night. What a cool moment for him.
3: That is really cool. By the way, I heard your prediction at the end of Wes and Walker. You got the Canes in 5?
6: Canes in 5, yes, sir.
3: All right. Not that my prediction means anything to anybody as a golden parachuter into the NHL playoffs every year, but I will join you. I'm going to go Canes in 6, just to be different. Just to be a little different. Smoke, what's your prediction for Hurricanes and Canadiens?
4: Don't want to be, you know what, screw it, Canes in 4. But plus there's one stat that is going into Canes' favor. Kyle, do you know the last time a Canadian team won the Stanley Cup?
3: Oh, I should know this. 93?
4: Yes, 1993.
6: Great job.
3: Yeah. I heard that stat a while back. 90. That's insane.
6: Just think, none of your board ops that work with you right now were born.
3: That's nuts. Is that the craziest streak in sports?
4: Current streak?
3: It's definitely up there. Yeah, is that the craziest current streak in sports? Like, what is crazier than the Canadians having not won a championship in their own damn sport?
4: Well, and it's crazy because they've gained since some 93. Teams back. You know, because they got the Winnipeg Jets back from Atlanta. You know, and I know there's been a lot of relocations, but we're talking about 6 teams still in the NHL from Canada right at this moment, and I don't think are ever going to leave anytime soon. So that's the craziest part. And there's a lot of teams that the Canadians were in the finals just a couple of years ago. I mean, the Edmonton Oilers were in the finals. I mean, the only Canadian teams that really don't do well are the Senators, who were just in the playoffs this year, and sometimes maybe Vancouver. But, like, it's pretty amazing how these NHL teams have gone 30-plus years in Canada and not been able to win any championship. And yet we're seeing in a routine basis, this is the first time since 2018-19 that a Stanley Cup final will not be comprised of a Florida team.
3: Okay. All right. So I didn't prepare for this segment. Like, this is not one of those segments that I came in having done research on ahead of time. is there any crazier streak? Like, what are the craziest current streaks in sports? 704-570-9610. Is this Brent Burns, Colorado Avalanche, who are relevant here?
6: Yes.
3: 1,000-plus consecutive games played?
4: Yeah, former Hurricane.
6: I think it's 1,500 games or more he's played in his career.
3: Okay.
6: Current active longest streak of a player without a Stanley Cup final win. He did play in the Stanley Cup final when he was with the Sharks, but he's, of course, looking for that title this year with the Avalanche.
3: I'm sorry, I looked down. Jarvis texted in to say, the Cowboys insignificant for 30-plus years is pretty crazy.
6: Well, so what's cool, I guess, is that the Canadians, one of the most successful team in the NHL in terms of Stanley Cups, haven't won in over 30 years.
3: Okay.
6: You have the streak of the Cowboys being one of the most successful, for the longest time, the most successful team in the NFL, haven't won in over 30 years. And then look at the drought that the Yankees are going through.
3: Most successful
6: franchise in Major League Baseball struggling here.
3: Bicycle Herd brought this up, and I was just about to say it as well. Matt Olson, MLB's active Iron Man with roughly 830 consecutive games played. I think that was as of – it's probably a few more than that at this point, right. But it dates back to May of 2021. Mm. Top 10 to 12 all time and continuing to climb. So Matt Olson's Iron Man streak is pretty crazy. And then, of course, there's this one, and it belongs. PSL sucker saying the Hornets' no playoff streak is pretty long. Yeah, I mean, I guess we got to throw that one in there.
4: Hornets
3: as well.
4: Hornets' no Eastern Conference final.
3: Yeah, no Eastern Conference final appearance. Yeah. Is it just them, or they're the only team, right?
4: Yep, because the Clippers decided to make the Western Conference finals in 21. And I hate to bring this up, Kyle, but yesterday was the 25th anniversary of Game 7 of the 0-1 series between the Bucks and the Hornets. That series essentially cost the Hornets the team.
3: Okay. All right. Real quick, another Iron Man streak. Mikal Bridges with the Knicks. One of the longest active consecutive games played streak. I guess if that's just regular season, he's over 600 games as of the end of the regular season. So
4: remember those 20 seconds he played against the Hornets at the end of the year?
3: That's right, he did. I forgot about that. Panthers PSL sucker also saying the Jets' no playoff streak is the best right now. What is that up to?
6: 15?
3: Yeah. I was going to say 18. So it's 15 years?
6: 15 or 16, right?
4: Yeah, go ahead and put 16. They're not doing anything this year.
3: That's true. That's true.
6: That's crazy, man.
3: All right, we'll come back. Hour number three, Darren Gant, the unofficial historian of Carolina Panthers football with Panthers.com. Uncle DG joins us next. 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

0: Hour number three, live from Charlotte Motor Speedway, high atop the Speedway Club. Six stories high, overlooking the track. That'll be bustling here over the next couple of days. On a Thursday, things are quieter. We've got the RVs rolling into the lots. We got people scurrying around. Speed Street is set up. It's got all the trappings of a special weekend that's been going on for decades here at Charlotte Motor Speedway. But things will really start to pick up tomorrow. And again, our shows will be live here from Charlotte Motor Speedway all day tomorrow as well. As the people show up, the foot traffic picks up. All the die-cast cars are going to be flying across the shelves. Smoke's going to get out here, cover the race this weekend. Should be a really, really good time. Would love to see you out here certainly tomorrow. Now, I won't because I'm on vacation starting tomorrow, but Willie P's got you 3 to 6. We'll have Wes and Walker out here, and just come on out. Have a good time. It's some of the most quintessentially American fun that a sports fan can have here for the Coke 600. A man who knows a thing or two about that, but he specializes in covering football, specifically the Carolina Panthers, our buddy Darren Gant. Uncle DG, Panthers.com, is back with us here to kick off the 5 o'clock hour. Darren Gant, what's going on, brother? How you been?
1: I've been all right. I just got up from a nap so I can watch basketball tonight.
0: Ooh, good for you. So what, Eastern Conference Finals? You're gearing up for the Eastern Conference Finals then?
1: That's right. I don't want to be like you and pass out in the middle of a great game. So yeah. I'm gonna go for the disco nap on the front end, so I'm ready for it.
0: No, it's not a bad idea, Darren. I mean, but you know, again, like I got, you know what it's like to have little kids. You don't get to nap in the middle of the day. I mean, I don't get to recharge the battery for an hour before a late game. I just got what I got, man. That's how my life is right now.
1: Yeah, well, mine are up and out of the house. So let me tell you about what life's like on the other side.
0: Naps is what it sounds like.
1: That's
0: so,
1: right.
0: All right, so I know you're staying busy and you're churning out great content, but you know, I always ask you what you're up to in the off season. You seen any good shows lately? How you keeping busy?
1: Well, you know, we saw a good show. We went to see the Nude Party the other night over at the Neighborhood Theater.
0: Please elaborate.
1: No, it's a good rock and roll band, kids from Appalachian State University. It's couple of them local, but yeah, it's a good rock and roll band. These boys clearly listened to a bunch of Kinks records when they were kids, and just good old school rock and roll.
0: Wow. Okay. So good but, stuff. Go ahead.
1: Yeah, I mean, it's off season. You know, we're working on projects. We're getting ready for Hall of Fame with Luke Kuechly, you know, coming up in a couple months. We're, you know, watching a little bit of football practice. We'll be out there on the field next week for OTAs, but this is the time of year we recharge. I know this modern life has turned everybody into 24/7 monsters. I got an email from somebody the other day in my mailbag, and he was complaining that we used to get daily updates on practice in the middle of May. No, you didn't. I've been doing this 30 years. You've never gotten that. That's not a real thing. So anyway, sometimes you just get unplugged.
0: Yeah, I get that. I do. So then talk me off the ledge here, because I don't think the entire season hinges on Turk Wharton's presence. But, you know, I did – look, this guy's played a lot of games in his career. He played pretty much the entire season in 4 of his 5 years in Kansas City. And then he signs to come over to Carolina and, you know, misses half the season last year, only plays in 9 games. And, you know, I'm talking about him with Lee Hunter now in the mix and Bobby Brown back and Cam Jackson, thinking, man, there's a deep rotation of defensive linemen here that can make some plays. And now we're finding out he's got a neck injury and we're not sure when he's going to play again. Like, talk me off the ledge here. How, you know, how concerning is this?
1: Well, I mean, it's not ideal, obviously. I mean, especially if you're Turk Wharton and now, you know, you're coming back from neck surgery in your 20s. That's not a thing anybody necessarily signs up for. But yeah, I mean, the key here, and the name you didn't say, is Derrick Brown. And that's the key to this whole thing, because having a Derrick Brown in the middle of that rotation makes everybody around him look a little bit better. So if you would have, you know, if there was a world in which Turk Wharton never signed with the Carolina Panthers, and you'd have told him that you'd have had a Bobby Brown and a Derrick Brown and a Lee Hunter rolling through the first wave of that rotation, you'd think, okay, I can live with that. The other thing I can tell you is that this thing isn't finished. I mean, let's keep in mind, Dan Morgan knows exactly what he wants this defense to look like and what it needs. And Dan Morgan, once upon a time, you know, traded a 7th-round pick for a Mike Jackson, who's turned into a really good ball player for this team. So I think they're continuing to

0: a guy who I don't think is, certainly not right away, but I am fascinated by him. Haynes King, he was a real priority for them as a UDFA. I think that's reflected in the money they gave him and, you know, wanting to get him here and, I guess, start to develop him. But, you know, we hear things like, you know, he could play a Taysom Hill role, but he says, no, I want to develop into a real quarterback in the NFL. And, well, they've already got one of those, and they signed Kenny Pickett. So, like, in your mind, what role can Haynes King play on this team?
1: Well, you said the money they gave him. I think one of the things that's important to remember is the money you guarantee a UDFA, oftentimes what you need to do is compare it to what the practice squad salary is for the year. And believe it or not, those numbers are pretty close to equivalent for Haynes King. So I think you got to think longer term with him. I think trying to anticipate any kind of role for him on offense this year would be that'd be a little bit of a stretch to me. I think what you want to do is get him in here, see what he can do for the long term, and then see what you can, you know. But you're talking about a guy who is, as you said, he's on a depth chart behind a guy who's clearly the starter in Bryce Young and clearly an experienced backup in Kenny Pickett. So I think anything he does on the field this year, you almost worry about the things that happen to allow that, more so than the guy himself. I mean, and that's nothing against Haynes King. Good kid. Made a bunch of plays in college, but I think to anticipate him doing anything on the field this year would be a little tough. You know, let's just get him on the practice squad for a year. Let those guys who are serious about develop him. And you want to talk about developing. Now you've got a room where Dave Canales is not calling plays. You've got a Brad Itzik. You've got a Daryl Bevel, who there's a great story about today on Panthers.com, ooh, by the way. And you've got a Carl Tater Smith coming in who has coached a whole bunch of people in his life, including one Jake Delhomme, who says he's one of the smartest football people he's ever been around in his whole life.
0: I mean this with all due respect and reverence to the man's career when I ask this question. What did Jim Caldwell do here? Again, this is not some, you know, Office Space joke. It's, you know, that's a guy who's accomplished in the NFL. But what did he do?
1: It's a little bit of an Office Space Red Stapler joke. It is. I get that. Jim didn't have an office here. I mean, he was off-site, and he would come in from time to time. He was watching from afar, and, you know, I think as much as anything, Jim Caldwell was a resource for Dave Canales as a first-time head coach. I mean, he existed as, you know, okay, here's the guy I can call to say, what do I do about, or when I have to, you know, yeah, how to handle a situation where a starter has surgery during OTAs and, you know, stuff like that. Jim was always here as kind of a voice, and I think when you look at the staff as the way it's constructed now you've got a Daryl Bevel, now you've got a Carl Tater Smith, and I'm just going to say Tater as many times as I can.
0: Yeah,
1: I ain't gonna lie to you. That's just a thing I'm going to do as long as Carl Tater Smith is here with us in the Carolinas. Wonderful family, by the way. His son Tracy's a special teams coach and one of our favorites. But I think it's mostly, in terms of Jim, he was just a sounding board. I mean, he truly would come in every couple of weeks, but he was mostly corresponding with Canales by email and, you know, video to, you know, just go over 30,000 foot level coaching items rather than coaching anybody on the field during the week.
0: I mean, are y'all going to start calling Tracy Smith Tater Tot, given the current circumstances
1: right now? I've already told him the tot was what's coming in his life. You know, and Tracy's got a good sense of humor about it, so he's lived this life.
0: You know, I'm not going to do the annoying thing and say, Darren, what do you think a Bryce Young extension comes in at financially?
1: Because
0: I'm not going to do that, but I am curious.
1: Because I would have probably said eventually.
0: Well, let me ask you the question, though, because what I am curious about is, you know, you and I both know, you even better than I do, that once you pay the quarterback, the calculus changes for roster building. And,
1: right,
0: you know, we can debate what Bryce has done to deserve what money compared to which quarterbacks and where they can. But just, you know, you're watching, we're all watching, you know, the quarterback number go up. But, like, is there a middle class that he falls into? Like, how do you see these teams approaching quarterback money, and how can Carolina benefit from that?
1: Well, I mean, there's a middle class that people like Baker Mayfield and Sam Darnold got paid in, and that led to a Super Bowl ring for one of them last year. So I think it's very possible to find that sweet spot. Yeah, and again, I'm not going to speculate on money. And as I've gotten older, I'm old enough to remember when Sean Gilbert making $6.5 million a year was scandalous. So it's hard to scare me with numbers. And, you know, just I would challenge people to keep them in context with the way the salary cap continues to go up. I mean, it looks like cartoon money because it is, especially with what's going on at a gas pump these days.

0: days. But let's be honest. I mean, the numbers continue to go up on both sides of that equation. And I think it's what it's going to hinge on is how Bryce Young plays. And if Bryce Young plays at a level where, you know, he's taken this team to the playoffs for a second year in a row, if he goes to a Pro Bowl one of these days, you don't mind paying guys like that. But I think there's so much time between now and when you have to worry about what the Bryce Young contract looks like, and that's why they picked up the option to give themselves the benefit of time so they can see what it truly needs to be. But I think, you know, there is that group, and, you know, as my neighbor with the loud muffler drives by, thanks for disrupting the peace. Sorry, that's the other thing that happens to you when you get old, in addition to naps before a basketball game. But I think there is that middle class. When you look at Sam, when you look at Baker, you know, they're not getting paid like those Matt Stafford, Josh Allen, Lamar Jackson kind of quarterbacks. And I think there's a way, and you truly can win in the NFL in all different ways. You can win if you got Patrick Mahomes making all the money in the world, as long as you got Patrick Mahomes. And you can win with Sam Darnold making $30 million a year, as long as you got that defense on the other side of the ball from him. So I just think there's a lot of different ways to do this, and there's time to figure out what the right number is for both Bryce Young and the Carolina Panthers.
1: A couple quick things I'll get you out of here. You've seen a lot of talent come through this organization. At rookie minicamp, which I know and you know doesn't tell us a lot, Chris Brazel was somebody that everybody was keeping an eye on. And we had a couple of clips of catches that made people say, wow, that sure looks like dot, dot, dot. But, you know, third rounder out of Tennessee, I love the speed and the dimensions, right? The 6'4 guy that runs a 4'3", 840 sounds exciting to me. But what's caught your eye and what impressions has he given you thus far?
0: That is certainly exciting, and it was exciting to me when it was Drew Carter. And it was exciting to me when it was David Geddes. No, I mean, seriously, Chris is absolutely an enticing project. And when you get him in those situations where he's out there being covered by air, and all you see is this big, tall, skinny, fast guy running around and catching things at crazy angles, you know, it tells you, A, part of it is he's catching passes from rookie minicamp tryout quarterbacks. But part of it is, yes, that's the reason they drafted him. And Dave Canales loves the guy. I don't know if I've mentioned this to you, but one of the things stood out to me as much as anything on draft weekend was drafting Chris Brazel turned Dave Canales back into a wide receivers coach. I mean, he was talking the way a position coach talks about a dude and all the qualities he brings. So, listen, Chris had to bring it. He's in a deep room, man. I mean, I'm out there on the practice field this week looking at that group all together, and it's got a T-Mac in it, and it's got a Jalen Coker and an XL and a David Moore and a Jimmy Horn and a whole bunch of other dudes, a Mechie. I mean, there's more guys out there now than there are jobs to fill, and that's what Dan Morgan wanted to do with this roster. So, you know, Brazel's an interesting one for sure. I mean, he walks in the door, one of the fast guys here, but it's going to take more than just being a fast rookie to get on the field this year, because the whole roster is better.
1: How does Jalen Phillips justify his salary in year one? What does that look like statistically, accomplishment-wise? How do we feel about what makes fans feel like that was money well spent at the end of the year?
0: I don't know. Going to the playoffs again? I mean, yeah. I just think he's got to impact the whole defense, and I think he's going to. I almost, rather than thinking about Jalen individually, I think of him and Devin Lloyd as a package deal because you added two impact players at two really important positions on that defense. I mean, when you think about putting a Pro Bowl-level middle linebacker on the field – along with a guy who is a top 10 pressure rate guy in the NFL and Jalen Phillips out on the edge with a Derrick Brown, with a J.C. Horn, with a Trayvon Merrick, with a Mike Jack, all of a sudden you start to think, well, hey, you can work with that. You can work with that. And I think Jalen's one of those guys. I mean, the sack numbers are going to be what they are. And, you know, that's going to get a lot of attention for sure. And people, you know, I referenced Sean Gilbert early in this segment just to prove how old I was. And Sean was one of those guys that the contract blinded people to the fact that Sean Gilbert was really good at football. He just wasn't elite at football. And that was kind of what undermined that. But the reality is Jalen Phillips's value will be in what he does for Derrick Brown inside. It'll be for what he does for Nick Scorton on the other side of the ball. the same way Devin Lloyd's value as a guy who can cover in the middle of the field is going to benefit Trayvon Merrick. And it allows them to do so many different things on defense, having two big-time contributors in those two spots. Because, I mean, listen, when you called today, I was working on some Luke Kuechly stuff, and they've not had that kind of guy in the middle since Luke retired that Devin Lloyd was last year in Jacksonville. And to be able to drop one of those into the middle of this lineup is going to make a whole bunch of people better.
1: I'm with you on that. Just since you mentioned the Hall of Fame game, four preseason games, which, you know, is great for us because we all want football to watch, even if it's preseason football. But, you know, you and I both
0: everybody
1: know,
0: wants preseason football until the sixth minute of the Hall of Fame game.
1: That is correct. No argument here whatsoever. For me, I just want to be at the doghouse doing pregame and sweating to death with Mac.
0: Good time.
1: I'm looking forward to that. But just
0: come
1: in terms
0: to Canton and join us. What are you talking about?
1: We're
0: it's
1: trying,
0: be
1: Darren.
0: A party.
1: Darren, we're trying. We're working on it. I'm hoping to be
0: there. That's going to be a good time, and I encourage everybody to come share with us.
1: I'm currently manipulating my family vacation around the start of training camp, so trust me, we're working on it.
0: Tell your family Canton, Ohio's the happiest place on earth.
1: You don't tell your family that. There's no way you tell your family that. Okay.
0: I tell everybody that. It's the truth. The only good things happen in Canton, Ohio. People are happy about football there.
1: All right, so one of the things that I've talked about, though, in terms of getting more preseason is that, you know, there's a benefit here, and there can always be, but, you know, you get to get some guys some playing time. And I'm looking at Jonathan Brooks, too. Like, all right, you know, you got a chance to get this kid some reps, get him some contact, try to get him comfortable again. How should I be tempering my expectations for Jonathan Brooks, or can I be mashing the gas pedal full bore? Because I'm still envisioning what I think he could do for this offense, and it does get me excited.
0: Yeah, I think it's reasonable. I mean, we all saw the talent coming out of college, and the original plan was to pair him with Chuba Hubbard anyway. And him getting hurt was what opened the door to go out and get a Rico Dowdle last year. And, you know, and then Chuba struggled with the injuries at times last season, too. So I think it kept us from seeing the 2 years ago Chuba alongside Rico. But, you know, in a world where those two backs are healthy, Dave Canales has told us over and over, he's going to run it. And if you're going to run it the way they want to run it, and all of a sudden you've invested in linemen the way they have, you can justify that. And I think there's going to be plenty of work to go around. I mean, Jonathan is, we talked about Brazel earlier, Jonathan Brooks is facts one of the fastest guys on this roster, and I think he's got an opportunity to have a big impact here. And, you know, keeping him rotated with a Chuba Hubbard is going to allow both of them to last, I think, over the course of the year, because that's the thing. I mean, anymore, as much as we remember them old bell cow running backs like Earl Campbell carrying it 400 times a year and stuff like that, that's not the modern NFL. You can't run them like that anymore, so you better have a pair. And right now they've got two guys with pretty complementary styles. Chuba is still, even though Chuba came into the league as that guy with the Canadian Olympic, you know, hopeful sprinter speed, whatever, you know, he's a grinder. He's your dirty 4 yards at a time kind of runner. Jonathan Brooks is a home run hitter. And so when you can get those guys on the field together, I think it creates a lot of opportunities. I'm looking forward to it. I know everybody's excited about Jonathan because we haven't seen it over and over, but he's a guy who I think a lot of people in the building are rooting for because of the way he's handled the rehab and handled a really tough situation.
1: Yeah, I'm one of those. You can count me among those. Darren, I've kept you too long, buddy. Thank you for the time as always. Enjoy your weekend, and we'll see you real soon.
0: All right, get you a Diet Coke or something so you can stay up tonight. The basketball's been good.
1: Oh, I'm going to be packing the car in the driveway. I'm watching on my phone. I'll make it. I'll stay up. There you go. Darren Gant with us on the hotline, 704-570-9610. Hit us up. I want to come back and talk more about that for a second. Like, how much the Jonathan Brooks thing has continued to stick with me. Because I do believe the defense has improved. I do believe they want to run the football. And like Darren just said, the original vision was Chuba next to Jonathan Brooks. The vision wasn't Chuba next to Rico Dowdle. The vision was Chuba next to Jonathan Brooks. It's why they traded up and took him in the second round, despite the torn ACL. And I, again, pulled him up the other day, just the limited clips of him playing in 2024, and you can see it. I mean, he looks different on the field. I'm not going to say he's Bijan Robinson, but he's close. And if you've got a guy of that caliber out of the backfield, don't we think that a healthy Jonathan Brooks potentially playing 14 to 16 games makes this offense considerably more dangerous? We'll talk about it next. 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
2: I'm Will Polonchik, and this is your Charlotte FC Minute. Charlotte FC on Saturday plays its final game before the World Cup break against New England Revolution and could be the final game in the Charlotte FC career of Wilfried Zaha. His contract runs out during the World Cup break, and I asked the gaffer Dean Smith if he feels this could be the last game that Charlotte has with number 10.
3: I don't know. I hope not. I think he hopes not as well. He likes it here. I enjoy having him around. 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One of him and Pep, pivotal reason why we finished in top four last season and why we believe we can go on. But you know, that decision will be above me.
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0: Sports Radio, 92.7 WFNZ, KB and Smoke, and Floundog. I got Flounder to my right. Smoke's back in the FNZ studios. The two of us are live here at Charlotte Motor Speedway, high atop the Speedway Club, six stories high, overlooking the track here today. And the show will broadcast here again tomorrow, though Willie P. will be filling in. So it's good to have you along. Big thanks to Darren Gant, Panthers.com, for joining us. We were talking about Jonathan Brooks there at the end. And I don't know how much I should be tempering my expectations for Jonathan Brooks. I've heard some things. Smoke, did Smoke still back in the studio? Or did he run off? I forgot. Smoke, are you there?
1: I was literally talking to you, counting you down.
0: No, I know that, but I thought maybe you said my listen.
2: Oh, did you miss the lesson on Joe Nemechek's?
0: Is that what it was?
2: Half of Joe Nemechek's career wins.
0: I blocked him out as he was talking.
2: Like, yeah,
0: I thought he said. I thought about something. I thought you said you had to run out to the bathroom. So
1: that
0: I
1: was
0: didn't
1: like
0: know if
1: five
0: you were still
1: minutes
0: back
1: ago.
0: Oh, okay.
1: And then I came back and was talking about your next live read, the next break, and
0: also
1: fact that we were talking about Joe Nemechek. Career and, okay. And Andy Petrie Racing, yeah.
0: Yeah, I was doing stuff. I'm sorry. I got the scenery
2: here. You
0: were
2: tuning him out right there.
0: Listen, it's a thing. It's kind of like being married for a long time. Like, you know, my wife will holler something across the house, and I'm like, oh, yeah. And then 3 hours later, did you not hear me say that? I mean, I kind of heard it. But anyway, it's that kind of relationship with me.
1: He's talking about a middle-of-the-pack NASCAR driver from the 90s again.
0: Yeah, buddy, right? We're not in the same room, so of course it's going to be worse. But anyway, I digress. Where are you on Brooks? Because I Scary Banana just texted in and said, healthy Brooks will put the offense on another level, potential top 10. That's how I feel about him. But I'm scared to feel it deeply because I don't know if this kid's going to stay healthy or not. But I know what he looked like at Texas, and I know what he looked like on the field for a brief stretch 2 years ago. And I think if you get a healthy Jonathan Brooks, maybe they stair-step him and gradually reintroduce him to the field the first couple of weeks. But, man, if that kid stays healthy and plays 16 games this year, don't you think he really elevates this offense in a big way?
1: Yes, but I don't know how much of a jump we're going to see that. I think it's going to be one of those things where my main goal for him is to stay healthy for an entire year. That's what I think the main goal should be for him at the absolute very least. But I want to be one of those situations where I'm not expecting him to be right off the bat. I'm expecting it to be a gradual progression, and then by the end of the year, I think we'll see him play better and better week in and week out. I just want to see him get through a season healthy just to see what he's got at that point because, you know, his injuries have been hampering it. It's been the story of his career, both at Texas and now here in Carolina in the NFL. That's my main concern. I do see the potential with him. I just don't want to go that high because we've done that with players in the past. I remember at this point 10, 11 years ago, so many people were trying to hype up Stephen Hill, the former Jets wide receiver. Is like, hey, this could be an X factor. You know, if he gets through the injuries, that should be all right. And, you know, just to show you how Stephen Hill's career went, the day that Kelvin Benjamin tore his ACL, everyone was talking about that, rightfully so. But I believe within the next, if that same day or the next day, Stephen Hill tore his ACL, and it almost went out like a fart in church.
0: Yeah, it's pretty good. It's pretty good, Smoke. I think he's got special potential. I always thought that. French Onion said, what was his yardage at Texas coming out his senior year? Let's see. I'm looking this up right now. So he had torn the ACL in 2023, right? I think before that happened, he had nearly 1,200 yards and 10 touchdowns. Do you recall what week he got hurt, Smoke?
1: It was in around Thanksgiving because that's why they were even holding him off in November for the Germany game was because it was a late-season injury for Brooks. But I also want to point out, too, that the reason Carolina made the move, because a lot of people, and I understand it, they made that big trade back so the Rams could get Braden Fisk because they gave him a second-round pick in 2025. That was eventually traded up to use for Nick Skorton. But I remember correctly, they went from 39 to 52, and then they traded up with the Colts because they knew Dallas wanted him at 48. And Jerry was just waiting for the board to fall to him, so Dan decided to make the trade up for Jonathan Brooks.
0: Yeah, right. Okay, so for the guy, French Onion, asking for his stats, freshman, his true freshman year, 2021, he played in just four games to avoid burning the red shirt, 21 carries, 143, and a touchdown. The next year in 2022, mind you, this is still the Bijan Robinson era, 2022, redshirt freshman year, plays in seven games, only gets 30 carries, rushes for 200 yards, but five touchdowns.
3: You know, like averaging a touchdown every six touches, you know, which is not too shabby. And then in 2023, you know, that sophomore year where he only plays in 10 games, he still ends up with 1,139 yards rushing and 10 touchdowns. He also had 25 catches for nearly 300 yards and a touchdown there as well. So who knows what his numbers would have looked like with two or three additional games on his resume. You know, he might have ended up with a, you know, a 15, 16 touchdown season, as many as maybe 1,500 yards, depending upon how he plays those last couple of games. But it extrapolates well is the point. And that explosiveness, the burst, he's just got great wiggle, great instincts, vision. Again, I loved him coming out of Texas. I understood that people were a bit hesitant and a little bit critical about trading up to get him because he was a running back. And back then there were some people saying, yeah, he might have been the best back in the draft, but did you have to trade up that high to go get him? And well, I mean, Dan Morgan and company were convicted. They went up and got him. And like I said, 2 years ago, many of us saw the promise. We saw the flashes in the, what, two and a half games that he was, you know, able to play 2 years ago. So I'm not putting all my eggs in this basket, but, you know, if they, and they might be, though. Like, they've seen enough that, you know, they were willing to let Rico walk. Yeah, they brought in A.J. Dillon, but, you know, A.J. Dillon is not going to be splitting carries with Chuba Hubbard. You know, that's supposed to be Jonathan Brooks, so they're going to give this kid the chance to do exactly that. And I think, for like early on, you're going to get a lot of Chuba Hubbard. They trust him. They love him. He's healthy, or at least he should be, to start the season. He can get you those hard yards. He's not going to win too many foot races out in the open field, but he can run. But, man, if you compare Jonathan Brooks with that, based on what we've seen, I just think the potential is there, and that's all it is. Potential for this offense to have another dimension, a Bijan Robinson type, you know, dimension that is going to be really difficult to account for. But the question is, how do they ease him in? Like, what's his workload look like the first couple of weeks? And even prior to that, like we've talked about, you know, how much preseason work does Jonathan Brooks get to ramp him up, get him ready, get him, you know, not just used to the contact again, but, you know, increase his own confidence in his knee and his ability to take punishment to be ready for that week one game against the Chicago Bears. So, you know, I'd love to say or think that he comes out with a big splash and makes a big impact, but I don't know, man. Mike B saying, I'm sorry, I may be the only one, but I think Brooks is going to be an injury-prone back and won't offer the Panthers much of nothing. KB steady talking this dude up, but shaking my head. I'm talking up the potential, the reason they drafted him. You're right, he's done nothing yet, and I have been on record in the past saying that I am, you know, not optimistic about back-to-back ACL tears and the ability for him to get back to form and, you know, find the original explosion. It was the reason they drafted him in the first place, but modern medicine's a hell of a thing now. I mean, hell, many years ago, we all know what TD came back from. And so, you know, they believe that this kid can come back from that. I think he can offer them something on the offensive side that would make this offense even more dangerous. We had a texter a minute ago, 704 number, saying potential top 10 offense is crazy. He's responding to a texter who suggested that Jonathan Brooks could turn this into a top 10 type offense. He said, Tet, besides Tet, who do you have to worry about? Go Birds. Okay, we got an Eagles fan in the house. Or no, I'm sorry. Is he a Falcons fan?
1: Could be a Cardinals fan.
3: No, I see a text from him.
2: Ravens fan?
3: Yeah. I see a text from him last fall. He's celebrating the Falcons. So we got a Falcons fan here. You know, who do you have to worry about? Have you heard of Jalen Coker, sir? He might not be Justin Jefferson, but Jalen Coker has been, you know, when healthy, very good, and was very good down the stretch and played well against the Rams in the playoffs. So, like, we can talk big picture what we think Jalen Coker can accomplish, what kind of contract he can earn here. But, Smoke, I don't know about you. I'm going into this season believing that Jalen Coker is going to be a real force and factor out there, you know, now that, and especially with, you know, Tet drawing so many, you know, double teams and so much bracket coverage last year. You start with a healthy Coker. You know, add in Chris Brazel, maybe XL, John Mechie. But, yeah, I mean, I think the opportunities will be there for Jalen Coker to come out of the gate strong. So when a Falcons fan's asking me who besides Tet, you just haven't watched this team because a healthy Jalen Coker's dangerous.
1: Or he's gaslighting us because last time I checked, XL had one of the biggest plays of his career against Atlanta. And Tommy Trimble had probably the biggest play of his NFL career against Atlanta. And that was about a quarter of his receiving yards last year.
3: Okay.
1: At one play. So, Yeah, and plus, what on their defense am I supposed to be specifically scared at?
3: Well, I don't know. Somebody just accused me of D1 Brooks glazing on the text line.
2: How old is this person?
3: I don't know.
2: 16?
3: I don't
1: know. Unless you're Jim Harbaugh, I'm not allowing an older man to say that.
3: D1 Brooks glazing is what I've been accused of by what I suspect is I hope you're a Gen Zer if you're calling me, if you're hitting me with D1 Brooks glazing. If you are any older than Gen Z, if you are a millennial, God forbid a Gen X, and you are accusing me of quote unquote glazing, we got to have a conversation.
1: Older Gen Zs, because I'm an older Gen Z, I never use D1 glazer. Like,
3: yeah.
1: If you have to be below 25 to be using that language.
3: He said 55 years old. He said he's 55 years old,
2: sir.
3: Accusing me of D1 Brooks glazing.
2: Yeah,
3: I actually feel way better about that now.
2: Seek a therapist.
1: So we're talking about a person that was born during the Nixon.
3: He said he's just making fun of Harbaugh. All right, I'll allow it.
2: He said he's just making fun of Jim Harbaugh,
3: so I will allow
1: it. Is that his cover-up?
3: Okay. All right. 704-570-9610. Hit us up on the WFNZ text line. That was a lot about Jonathan Brooks, but I haven't really gotten that off my chest in the last week or two, that I've been harboring the sentiment that if this kid comes out of the gates healthy and he's 100% and he plays a full season, I just think he can really have a massive impact on this offense.
2: Could you remind me, was he or was he not a guy that the Dallas Cowboys thought about taking in the first round of the NFL draft?
3: That sounds right.
1: It was that the Cowboys were going to take him with the – I think they were somewhat considering it, but I think that's when they took the tackle out of Tulsa. And then they were going to take him with the 48th pick.
2: Okay.
1: And then Carolina jumped him after trading away their second round pick, trading back their second round pick with Indianapolis. Well, so essentially they were going to take Jonathan Brooks if he was there, and the only reason that they didn't was because Dan Morgan jumped ahead of them.
3: Uh-huh.
2: Yeah, okay. Regardless, he was the best running back in that class.
3: Yeah.
2: And so it's not crazy to think that a guy that a lot of people said did – some amazing things after Bijan came through. They didn't say that they compared him to Bijan, but he picked up basically right where Bijan left off.
3: Yep.
2: There's reasons to believe that guy can put together a pretty good season and be a good secondary back in this offense.
3: By the way, the guy who accused me, the 55-year-old who accused me of D1 Brooks glazing, says also Cowboys fan here. Panthers jumped us for sure. This dude is just full of surprises. 55 years old, D1 Brooks glazing. Now he's a Cowboys fan saying the Panthers have jumped us for sure.
2: I'm sure it's your year, sir. Keep telling yourself that.
3: Wow.
2: I'm sure.
3: Wow. All right, 704-570-9610. We got still a little bit more to get to as we wrap up the show, but right now we go to Smoke on the headlines.
1: I bet that person also believes Enron is still a profitable company. nerd alert. All right, we got some more action tonight in the postseason. Finally, the Carolina Hurricanes return to the ice tonight. Game one of the Eastern Conference Finals against the Montreal Canadiens. Puck drops at shortly after 8 o'clock on TNT because they never actually drop it at 8 o'clock. Game one of that series. Game two of the Eastern Conference Finals between the Cavs and the Knicks in the Garden. So, Kyle, who do you have both in the Eastern Conference Finals for the NBA and the NHL?
3: Knicks and Hurricanes.
1: What about you, Flound?
2: Yeah, I will go with the Knicks and Canes as well tonight, although there could be some ugly moments in that Canes game. You know, the Canes, 11-day layoff, that is the longest for any conference final team since 1919. So there could be some rust out of the gate. Yes.
3: Wow.
2: So there could be some rust out of the gate. Don't panic. This is one of those games where I think even if you lose, game one, I don't think it's the end of the world.
3: Okay. Smoke, what else you got?
1: That's it. I can't top that stat right there.
3: That's true. It's a good way to walk off. We'll come back and wrap up the show. 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
2: Mac and Bone. 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
3: And by the way,
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3: I don't think anybody needs to be in a huge rush. 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

0: Folks, we have some heartbreaking news to pass along as we wrap up the show here this afternoon live from Charlotte Motor Speedway. And there's no real easy way to say this. We've been getting word and some messages for about an hour and a half now, but no confirmation of it up until just a few minutes ago as we went to break. But Bob Pockris, NASCAR reporter who I actually spoke with earlier today on the phone, of course not about this, but Bob Pockris and others now confirming that Kyle Busch has passed away at the age of 41 years old. I don't know anything about the details of this. We are seeing some information start to trickle out. And with about 5 minutes left to go in our show, we'll see what becomes available. I believe that there are statements being issued by various parties. Again, there's reporting out there. We're going to pass along to you what we can confirm to be true 100% and nothing else. But there is also a joint statement that's been released by the Busch family, Richard Childress Racing and NASCAR, confirming the death of Kyle Busch. That reads, quote, "On behalf of the Busch family, everyone at Richard Childress Racing and all of NASCAR, we are devastated to announce the sudden and tragic passing of Kyle Busch. Our entire NASCAR family is heartbroken by the loss of Kyle Busch, a future Hall of Famer. Kyle was a rare talent, one who comes along once in a generation. He was fierce, he was passionate, he was immensely skilled, and he cared deeply about the sport and fans. Throughout a career that spanned more than two decades, Kyle set records in National Series wins, won championships at NASCAR's highest level, and fostered the next generation of drivers as an owner in the Truck Series. His sharp wit and competitive spirit sparked a deep emotional connection with race fans of every age, creating the proud and loyal Rowdy Nation. Our thoughts are with Samantha, Brexton, and Lennox, Kyle and Samantha's parents, Kurt, and all of Kyle's family, Richard and Judy Childress, everyone at Richard Childress Racing, his teammates, friends, and fans. NASCAR lost a giant of the sport today far too soon. During this incredibly difficult time, we ask everyone to respect the family's privacy and continue to keep them in your thoughts and prayers. Further updates will be shared as appropriate," end quote. That, again, was a joint statement from the Busch family, Richard Childress Racing, and NASCAR regarding the passing of Kyle Busch, who just won a truck race last week, recently turned 41 years old. Just several weeks ago, we had his older brother Kurt, in studio to talk racing with him and shared some stories about his brother, his younger brother. And listen, Kyle Busch transcended being Kurt's little brother a long time ago to become the NASCAR icon that statement correctly and accurately described him to be. A record setter, two-time champion, one of the most versatile drivers ever in the history of the sport. His win totals and consistency across equipment and eras really set him apart. And this sport is going to remember his passion, his comebacks, his fierce driving style. Tributes, of course, are starting to pour in the driving community from teams and fans around the world. And now, here on a Thursday afternoon, we have tragedy, but also immediately as we see the racing community beginning to rally around the Busch family. As a father of three young kids, Kyle and Samantha had two. I'm sick to death for them. It's just, we all know here in this area what NASCAR means to this region, to the people of Charlotte, of the Carolinas, all over the country in the Southeast, of course. But, wow, I'm at a loss for words right now. 41 years old. Smoke, your thoughts as we wrap up the show.
1: Just absolutely gut-wrenching. It's been a rough, and it doesn't help that it's been a rough time in the NASCAR community because of what happened back in December with Greg Biffle. You know, Greg wasn't racing, but this is, I think, the first time that an active member of the Cup Series has passed away since Dale, off the top of my head. It just, this is going to go down as one of the roughest stretches in the NASCAR community since the summer of 1993 and 2000 to 2001. Now, fortunately, I will say that none of these happen to do with on-track fatalities, and that's good with the whole safety improvements, but still, you're losing a father, you're losing a driver, you're losing a man of the community at a way too young of an age. Even though he's been in the spotlight for 20-plus years, he's only 41, and he has two kids. It's gut-wrenching.
0: No, it's awful. It's truly horrible. Kyle Busch, if you're just tuning in, has passed away at the age of 41. No known cause of death that's been released yet. I have no doubt that information will be revealed at some point in the not-too-distant future. But NASCAR and others reporting and now passing along official word that Kyle Busch, two-time Cup Series champion and one of the sport's greatest and fiercest drivers and competitors, has passed away at age 41. We got the breaking news earlier today that he had been hospitalized with a severe illness and would not be participating in, you know, any of the events this weekend here at Charlotte Motor Speedway. A lot of folks were concerned about that. We began the show in the 3 o'clock hour by, of course, talking about us being here, but also talking to longtime voice of NASCAR, our friend Doug Rice, formerly president, anchor, Performance Racing Network, and we had people texting in about this. What's going on with Kyle? What do you know? What's happening here? And we had no answers. And Doug Rice said the same thing back in the 3 o'clock hour. We knew it was bad, you know, to be hospitalized and to be calling out and announcing this early he wouldn't be participating. And then, you know, our text line and my phone started to buzz with news that this could be possible, but there was no official word. And of course, I have no doubt that was time for, you know, the family and Richard Childress Racing and NASCAR to huddle up and issue a statement and make sure the family was okay. But we now know, as we wrap up the show here, that Kyle Busch is gone at the age of 41. And I'm sure that the folks here at Charlotte Motor Speedway, the teams across NASCAR, Speedway Motorsports, everybody involved in the production and the events this weekend, the agenda just changed. I'm sure in some ways the itinerary has changed. Certainly the mood of this place just changed for the rest of this weekend. I have no doubt that much of this weekend will be about mourning, grieving, but also honoring the life and legacy of Kyle Busch. And I just, to his family and his friends, we are truly heartbroken for you. 41 years old is too early for anybody to leave this earth. But a guy like Kyle Busch, being this in the setting that we are in right now with race fans converging from around the country and around the world, and it truly is a worldwide event. You know, people come in from all over the world. That's one of the cool things that, you know, NASCAR and the folks here at CMS do for us every year, you know, put together all the things they want you to know about the race. And one of the things that they're most proud of is that, you know, fans come from all corners of the country and the earth to come watch this race. And many of them will be arriving now with heavy hearts and will be looking on to a race on Sunday that will no doubt feature a tribute to a racer and a driver that provided so many great moments here and across the tracks in the Southeast and across America. And unfortunately for all of us, we will not get to see Kyle Busch race any longer. So our thoughts and prayers go out to his friends and family. We will no doubt have more coverage of this tomorrow here on WFNZ. But for now, that'll wrap things up for us. You know, of course, we end the show most days tipping our caps courtesy of Neogenics. I think it's safe to say the best way to do that would be to tip our caps to Kyle Busch, one of the greatest to ever do it in NASCAR history. 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
4: 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And I need to know right now, if you're a racing fan, did you find that to be absurd? 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
4: Teasing long enough where Chris Sims ranks Bryce Young in his quarterback rankings. He's counting the QBs down. There are still 30 episodes of this to go because he ranked Bryce Young as the 31st best quarterback in the NFL. This is crazy. I swear I'm trying to be honest about Bryce. I'm saying he's got to do more to get a deal. But 31 when there's only 32 starters and the dude went to the playoffs last year and was so good in crunch time. How many games did he win for us late? Should have won the Rams game late, but the defense allowed Stafford to go right down. It just drives me crazy. But before we get into this.
3: So he's done up to 29, right? Is that, or has he done them all?
4: No, he's only, he did okay. Bryce recently.
3: Yeah, okay, because he did Penix, he ranks.
4: Penix is 32.
3: He ranks 43, and then he's up to, he had Penix 32, Bryce 31, Kyler 30, Mac Jones 29, and then it stops there.
4: Kyler and Mac Jones over Bryce. It's killing me. But anyway, what do you think of this, and what number do we honestly think, if we're being honest Panther fans, what number do we think Bryce deserves to rank at? But first, let's hear some of Chris Sims' explanation for ranking him 31.
19: He's a good little athlete. You know, he does have good feel for the position and anticipating throws and doing stuff like that. But yet, at the end of the day, this is still a guy that, because of his size, there's plays turned down because of not hanging in the pocket or not seeing it. At times, it's too conservative because it's like, wait, he can't really see that guy down the middle and there's somebody there, so it goes underneath, right? So that's an issue. The aggressive decision-making is not quite where I would want it to be. And at a base level, the throwing is just not good enough for me to rank him above this, right? You know, so that to me, and again, we're in an era right now where I think maybe more than ever, we're not only me, but I know the NFL is like, no, guys got to make plays with their arms. I hear it a lot from coaches, you know, I do. And whether they're playing another team with a quarterback and going, gosh, the guy makes so many plays with his arms, it's just unbelievable. You know, my guy doesn't do this, or, you know, I wish my guy would do it more, but he just doesn't have the arm and all that. And so, yeah, that's where, like, Bryce Young, it might have been a better year. But again, like I told you, in the 20s and all that, there's some good players and some guys that can really make some big time plays and throws and do all of that. And we got a lot of damn good quarterbacks. So, yeah, Bryce Young, there's still work to be done there.
4: What do you think, Bone, about him ranking him 31 and kind of his reasoning? What do you think?
3: There's work to be done, but there's also work to be done around him that'll help improve him, whether it's the defense, the receiver stepping up. We've been begging for a tight end that a lot of these quarterbacks have that he doesn't have that's ultra productive. So, yes, there's room for Bryce to grow. I think they have to maybe trust Bryce a little more and take more chances, and that'll accumulate more yards and bigger plays. Yes, Bryce has room to grow, but so does the whole operation, from Dave Canales to the coaching staff. This is not a finished product yet, so 31's ridiculous. When you look at some of the quarterbacks that are going to be ahead of him, Tyler Shuck, Jackson Dart, Cam Ward, Daniel Jones. I'm not saying that Shuck and Dart can't be good, Cam Ward, but shouldn't Bryce Young at least be in the neighborhood of some of those guys that are ranked on the Ringer site in the 20s?
4: I would put him ahead of every guy that you were just said right there.
3: Who'd you rather have right now, Bryce Young or old Aaron Rodgers?
4: Yeah, I'd rather have Bryce Young right
3: exactly
4: now, 100%. I mean, I looked at the plays he made in that playoff game. I looked at the plays he made in the Rams win the first go-round, the two deep touchdowns on fourth down. Like, I tried to look at the numbers here because I'm trying to figure out, okay, I want to be honest, but I also am a Panther fan, right? And I like Bryce so much personally and do think he's improved over the last couple of years. But where would I honestly rank him? So some of the numbers I was looking at, Bone, you look at PFF, and I took out the guys that have thrown less than 100 passes because that's just too small of a sample. So Bryce is 27th in offensive grade as a quarterback, 24th in passing grade as a quarterback. He is 19th in big-time throw percentage. He's 12th in total big-time throws. This was last year only. 13th in adjusted completion percentage. Now 29th in NFL rating. First in deep passing grade. First in big-time throw percentage on deep balls. 39% of his deep balls were big-time throws, according to PFF's graders. He was 6th in pass grade under pressure and 7th in overall grade under pressure. He handled pressure well. He was efficient throwing the ball deep, number one in deep passing grade. I just don't think all those numbers I gave you, I don't think that adds up to the 31st best quarterback. I just don't. Like, I'm not saying there aren't some stats that he is, you know, like passer rating, he's 29th. But if you look at the metrics, you look at these advanced, hell, just look at his touchdown and interception numbers. They put it up on the graphic on the Sims podcast. His touchdowns of 23, I want to say Bone put him in the top 15, I think. And his interception number puts him like in the top 10 in terms of fewest interceptions as well. After the early start turning the ball over, he really started protecting the ball better. So we could try to find an honest number where we think he's at. But I just 31, when they only have 32 starting quarterbacks, just seems too much hate rate.
3: That's going to put Malik Willis of the Dolphins ahead of Bryce also, and there's a lot to prove there. Yeah. Mac, tell me if you think this is a more fair ranking. This is Adam Rank in February, end of the season, he ranked the quarterbacks by tier. The end of tier 3 was Roger.

0: behind him and Malik Willis. To me, he should be ahead of those guys and sort of maybe the back end of the guys I named.
1: Shuck and Dart played parts of their rookie season. And yeah. I'm not saying I don't think Shuck is going to be their franchise guy. I think he looks real good. All right. He shucked us a couple times last year. I can't deny it. I think Jackson Dart has shown flashes, although I wonder if Jackson Dart can stay healthy the way he plays football. What have those guys done in half a season? Bryce Young was thrown into the worst situation possible in year one, struggled, got benched, came back those last 10 games in 2024, was a new quarterback. Last year, it was too inconsistent, but he won 7 one-score games for us. A lot of times, it was him making big plays and big throws late in those games. He got us to the playoffs. He went toe-to-toe with Stafford in the playoffs. How is that guy not ahead of some of those guys you're mentioning? Guys like Shuck and Dart that played half a season. I just don't get it.
0: Malik Willis and Mac Jones are in that Darnold Mayfield category of guys that they hope can go around and eventually find the right spot. But Malik Willis and Mac Jones both failed in their first opportunities. I would not... They're improving in what they're asked to do, but I would not put Malik Willis and Mac Jones ahead of Bryce
1: Hell
0: Young.
1: Hell no, I would not. Not saying Mac Jones didn't play well when he got the chance out there, but he was playing under Kyle Shanahan.
0: You got Shanahan.
1: I don't know how many quarterbacks play bad under Kyle Shanahan personally. I'm looking at what list did you pull out? Where was that from? Oh, it's the one I think I just pulled up. It's NFL?
0: NFL.com. Okay. Adam Reich. By the way, Mac.
1: And Stroud. Isn't he supposed to be near Stroud? Where do you think Sims has Stroud? I guarantee it'll be way above 31.
0: Yep.
1: Look at how Stroud's played the last couple of years, how inconsistent he has been. It's crazy. This dude says I wouldn't put him ahead of Trevor Lawrence. I think I'd put Trevor Lawrence ahead of him. I think he's had a couple of seasons.
0: Last year, Mac, I felt like
1: he bounced back. I'm not saying I think he's great, but I'd put Trevor a bit ahead of Bryce.
0: On his list yet, because he's got Chris Sims, that is, has Kirk Cousins 34, Mendoza 33, Penix 32, then Bryce. As I mentioned, he stops at 29. So you're telling me, Mac, that based off the names we haven't seen yet, is he going to have Jacoby Brissett above Bryce Young?
1: See, that's ridiculous.
0: Right? He's just starting, so he's going to be on the list, right?
1: He's not anywhere else?
0: No, I don't see him on there yet.
1: See, that kind of stuff's ridiculous.
0: Who's a good sort of, if you need a backup guy, he'll fill in a little bit. But why would you, I assume he's on this list somewhere. He's not on, he'll be on the list somewhere. He's not on there yet.
1: Yeah, that's absurd to me, man. I don't get it at all. I don't, what about Flacco and Kyler Murray? Are those guys going to be ahead of Bryce?
0: Murray's already ahead of Bryce.
1: Oh, yeah, you said, okay, he's late 20.
0: Murray is 30th.
1: How's he ahead of Bryce Young? With what, Bryce Young is still a player on the, on the improve. I feel like we've seen, I if I'm wrong, so be it. I feel like we've seen the flashes from Kyler Murray. I feel like we know what he is now.
0: How about the write-up? It says Bryce Young made improvements last season, but still has a lot of room to grow. The one that's one behind him, Michael Penix. Penix has potential.
1: How's Penix in his neighborhood?
0: Well, listen to what the write-up is. Penix has the potential to be a top 10 quarterback if he stays healthy.
1: How? What'd you see last year that made you think that? Why'd they go out and get Tua if they have a top 10 quarterback?
0: Top 10?
1: It's just ridiculous, man. Seriously. It's crazy. And again, I shouldn't care. I'm going to say this all summer, Bone. I'm going to say all summer. I should not, as a 52-year-old man, get this upset over this stupid list that somebody does, one person does in the media, but here I am.
0: And all the write-ups are positive. J.J. McCarthy, he's got all the tools to be a top quarterback, but hasn't proven it yet. He's 37. And Bryce is he hasn't shown it yet.
1: It's just because of the size. It's the size. It's the arms not strong enough. That's what it is, right? Is that he just thinks Bryce has this little tiny ceiling. Yeah. That's what it is. But the players around Bryce can keep improving. The defense can improve, which means, which will help him win more football games. If we can get the running game more consistent, get him more pass catchers, better O-line, all these things can help Bryce. The Darrell Bevell move, the play caller change, all these things can help Bryce get better.
0: I am so glad the season starts soon and this season's done, right? Well, how much longer we got to go?
1: I hate to tell you, Bone, we are early first quarter in this season. We just finished the first drive of list season. If
0: you
1: list
0: know
1: season
0: what's
1: was
0: coming
1: a football
0: eventually,
1: game.
0: Right, is when Derrick Brown gets disrespected along the way. they forget to list Derrick Brown as a good player.
1: Oh, he ain't gonna be in them top 100s again. Let's see. A lot of people are saying low 20s for Bryce, which I think is what you and I are saying. Kind of low 20s area, right? But not 31st 20, at when you have 32 starters.
0: You can make the case for 20. 30 or below, I can't do it.

0: It's crazy. This texter says, don't you guys get the point, though? Even if he's the 21st best quarterback, that's not good enough. But we don't see him as a finished product. Like, my whole thing I've been saying, Bone, is I want him to be a top 15 quarterback this year. Make that step to where you win enough, you keep making plays in the clutch, and you're more consistent. You play like you did the last eight games for the full season. You could be top 10, top 12 if he plays like he did and has numbers like the last eight games or like the last 10 games the year before, but he's got to play better the full season through. But no, I don't think either of us are saying he's 20 or 21 and that's good enough. But I think we're saying is, can he make a jump into the top 15, top 13, something like that?
1: I look at it also not just the number that he's ranked, but the neighborhood that he's in, who's around him. And yeah, Stroud has come back to earth, but there are guys that I think are sort of his equals that are near him, more in the NFL list than the Chris Sims list. Mac, I found a guy that likes Jacoby Brissett more than Bryce Young. That's your guy, Bagel Guy. He says, Jacoby Brissett balled out last year. He deserves to be ahead of Bryce. I guarantee you this. If Jacoby Brissett was the starting quarterback this year for the Panthers, Bagel Guy would be concerned about Jacoby Brissett being the quarterback.
0: I'd be ripping the crap out of him. Bebop is very active. I'm trying to come on. Keep sending more texts in so Bebop keeps going off my screen.
1: What do you think, Mac, percentage of work for Bebop gets done on a weekly basis?
0: Oh, when a Bryce conversation comes up, I guarantee you those TPS reports aren't turned in on time.
1: Well, that's
0: no way.
1: That's an office job.
0: 704 number says it's Bryce's size. It's lack of really a deep throw. His ugly jump and throw, because that's the only way you can get over the ball over the lineman for a shorter pass. The jump throw is something you saw, I think, 2 years ago. I don't really feel like you see it that often. And here's the biggest misconception. Bryce can't throw the ball deep. I saw him throw it deep to Jalen Coker multiple times on fourth down plays in huge wins for us this past season. I also look at PFF, Bone, and I can see that he is the number one graded deep ball passer from last season.
1: Yeah.
0: So, like, miss me with the he can't throw it deep. Like, and you don't need to be able to air it out 70 yards. Kyle Bowler could throw the ball 70 yards, could throw it 50 yards from his knees. How did that help him? Jeff George could throw the ball 7 miles. How did that help him? Peyton Manning at the end of his career. How far was that arm throwing the football?
1: Jeff George had a big old arm.
0: Bryce plays with anticipation. Bryce reads defenses. There's ways where you can play good quarterback without. Is he ever going to be top five? I don't think so. But, like, miss me with this whole thing. He can't throw the deep ball or his arm is not straight. Like, miss me with all that
1: Jamarcus
0: stuff.
1: Russell had a big old cannon.
0: Yeah, how did that help him? He also had some dang purple drink in that cup.
1: Mac,
0: you know?
1: The quarterback throwing from his knees thing is like when they measure the basketball players without shoes on. I don't really know if I want my quarterback throwing from his knees 70 yards.
0: If they put a new rule in where all quarterbacks have to throw from their knees, first of all, they all would be the same size as Bryce. But secondly,
1: nor Fitty.
0: I'm sorry, Bryce. I'm sorry. Fitty, poor Fitty. But anyway, I feel like then Kyle Bowler would have been good.
1: Did you see the text that came in, Mac, yesterday about Fitty and women? Why do we make fun of Fitty about women? He spends a lot of time with Snow White.
0: Who was that? What does that mean?
1: They're calling him one of the seven dwarfs.
0: Oh, I thought they were calling you Snow White because you're pale.
1: What is that?
0: That's what I thought it was.
1: They're calling him one of the seven dwarfs.
0: Oh, okay.
1: My God. I had to explain that one there. Maybe you're dopey.
0: I don't like Fitty Strays. That man rescued me yesterday. I might have been in an ABC a car parking lot sweating my nards off still if it wasn't for Fitty rescuing me yesterday.
1: I don't want the text line to name what door Fitty would be. I don't want that to happen. 704-570-9610.
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1: pure. 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That might not want that.
0: No, you don't want that. 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

0: back. 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We were talking about it during the break. We're talking about it right now. One of my favorites that was mentioned here, it was, I believe, Casey in Indian Trail. He said Little Caesars logo goes hard. 1,000% accurate.
1: I was about to say that one as well when we were talking about it. It is very strong and one of the strong catchphrases with their restaurant.
0: I don't think I realized until Casey and Indian Trail wrote in Little Caesars how much I love the pizza guy.
1: Yeah, I mean, you can't beat it.
0: That's all he says. Mm-hmm. That's what he lives for, man.
1: I mean, what else are we coming in there for? Because you're not coming for the wings, because those are not good.
0: No, there's no wings guy.
2: Oh, jeez, yeah. Okay. Yeah.
0: Promoting, no.
1: You like the Little Caesars wings?
2: I'm just not going to say, you know.
0: Just in case. Well, you're scarred from that as well. And look, I apologize.
2: I'm hurt. I've been scarred before.
0: And that's fair. Like, I actually get that. Don't mess with the money. And perhaps we could take a lesson from that as well. We are saying we love Little Caesars.
1: Yes.
0: Because
1: some people
0: pizza guy the best in the game. Yeah. I'm throwing it out there.
2: By the way, he
1: could
2: say.
1: You're saying that? Yeah. As far as, and with their catchphrases, that would be one I need to think of. But he is top tier. He may be Mount Rushmore.
2: He could say breadsticks, by the way, too.
1: That
2: their
1: he
2: breadsticks
1: can say.
2: Are
1: the
2: phenomenal.
1: Crazy bread.
2: Yes, the crazy bread. Yeah,
1: some people,
2: that's it.
1: You know,
0: crazy.
1: You guys,
0: yeah,
1: like to turn your nose up at Little Caesars. I'm not opposed to it. And I've been meaning to get back for a while now. Just, you know, just to remember, you know, some of those days, you know, going up in there where, you know, the $5 pizza was, you know, the best option for you. But it is really good.
2: Now in this economy, it's got to be what, $10 pizza?
0: Probably.
1: I think they have one. They have one that I think if you get the one that's got a little bit of extra stuff on it, I think it's like $7. But you can still get the $5 fresh and hot pepperoni, though, for sure. They ain't changed.
2: Interesting.
1: That now.
0: I love the pizza guy so much. I didn't realize it. It's kind of a revelation to me how much I love pizza guy. So thank you, Casey and Indian Trail. We were talking about some of the burger joints that aren't really here. I guess Whataburger is here now as of like what, the last five years? As of the last 5 years or so. See, if we're doing taste of what burger is the best between In-N-Out and Whataburger, I've had In-N-Out. In-N-Out is good. It's not amazing. Totally fine. Mm. I've not had the Whataburger burger. I will tell you the In-N-Out logo, to me, is significantly better than the Whataburger logo.
1: Oh, man, that's a good one. Because the Whataburger logo, it reminds me a little bit of Wonder Woman. Because I know that they had the flag championships for the girls.
2: You know what? I'm with you.
1: They had the flag championships for the girls yesterday. And I hate that I don't remember. I think the Palisades girls won.
2: Third straight year.
1: That's
2: yes.
1: right. Yeah, the Palisades girls, they won it. And so the best player in that game got the Whataburger MVP. And so it was the big Whataburger logo. So I thought that looked pretty good. As far as which burger is the best, it was so long ago when I had In-N-Out. But I will say, I do think it's better than Whataburger because now for me, Whataburger means the one right up the street from me in Concord. You know, that's a little rundown and all that, but the food is phenomenal. But Whataburger, I did have it when I lived in Orlando, and I was not a big fan of it. I thought it was, you know, it wasn't the best. So I would probably go with In-N-Out if I had to choose between the two.
0: Okay. Yeah. Keep letting us know what your thoughts are on the logo, the great logo discussion here on Weston Walker Sports Radio 92.7 WFNZ. Let's get back to the highest paid guys on the Carolina Panthers roster. Just went down Jalen Phillips and J.C. Horn's money, what they're making annual value. $30 million for Jalen Phillips and $25 million a year for J.C. Horn. And we did get some text on that as well. People shared some of their thoughts. Brian writes in, maybe some of those penalties don't happen for JC if we have an increased pass rush. And I do think that's a fair point. Maybe those, I don't know, three get cut down. Good pass rush, always going to help your cornerbacks. I do think that's a fair point. And we also had some people talking about sacks and how they can equal turnovers. 704 writes, yeah, sacks can equal turnovers. Plus, they also equal loss of yards, which can put teams in more obvious passing downs.
1: Facts,
0: and be more
1: behind the chains.
0: That's right, be more advantageous to your defense. Pressures are also definitely very important, but sacks are more important in a lot of situations. You know what I view sacks like almost, to make a cross-sport comparison? I view it more so as kind of the mid-range jumper, to where maybe advanced metrics would say that rushing the passer and providing those hurries and those pressures through the course of a 17-game regular season, that matters a ton if you have a large enough sample size to sustain it, right? Just like maybe threes a large enough sample size to sustain a three-point model in the NBA, I think that's when the analytics and the advanced metrics matter a ton there. But now, once we get to the postseason, just like in basketball, guess what starts to get a little more important? When you're playing the best teams in your sport, and you're talking about possibly not relying on something that did get you through the whole course of the regular season, maybe you do need to go to the mid-range jumper. Now, I need that sack. Like, hey, Chris Jones, look, the pressure, it matters. I would say Aaron Donald pressuring Joe Burrow in the Super Bowl to force that incompletion to Samaje Perine, that's one where it matters, right? He didn't get home, but he absolutely won the Rams that play for blowing up a double team on the inside. I will say, situationally, yeah, that's when you need somebody to just go ahead and bring the QB down.
1: Well, and not to mention, too, if we can bring up the meat and potatoes of this thing, just the sheer physical toll it takes on a quarterback when you're able to put your body on him, hit him, and put him on the ground. And we know that you can't do some of the things that you used to be able to do, but also just being able to get hits, because I think that's a very, if you want to look at it, a very underrated statistic that defensive players can rack up as quarterback hits, is that we forget about just the sheer physicality of this whole deal. But when you're able to get sacks and you're able to physically, you know, hit a guy, and when you get him good, man, sometimes that can show up later in the game. That arm talent, it isn't as good as it was in the first quarter after you've been hit a few times and taken a few sacks as well. So we can't forget about that, too.
0: I think for the next two guys that are the highest paid Panthers on the list, I would say they have the least amount of pressure to perform compared to the other players we bring up. Derrick Brown is next at $24 million, right under J.C. Horn at $25 million. There are some things that you would like for him to improve. If you want to talk about him being a top five defensive tackle in the game, perhaps you already think that. Top three, being up there with the guys that can both stop the run, eat up all the double teams in the world, and also get after the QB and bring that quarterback down 8 to 10 to 12 times a season. I think that's the only thing missing from Derrick, and we talked about that coming into this year. He has some help. I think paying Jalen Phillips is kind of almost pseudo paying Derrick Brown because of the effect that a Phillips might have on Derrick Brown getting after the passer, providing that interior pass rush. But in terms of, hey, man, you better pay up to the level of this contract, Derrick Brown at $24 million a year, more than worth it.
1: Yeah, I think that, you know, for Derrick Brown, you'd like to see some accolades be added. But I also think that this is a guy, and especially interior defensive linemen, they suffer the most from lack of talent around them. I think if you were to put Derrick Brown on the Seattle Seahawks or a defense like that, I think he probably would be lauded and get a little bit more as far as that accolade standpoint of what he does. Because, again, the Panthers run defense, it has been pretty terrible, you know, for the last couple of seasons. And so you can't blame all of that on one guy. He's got to play his part, but he's also a fan that, or a guy that fans will look at if the run defense is faltering, and they're going to say, well, why is this Brown guy, if he's supposed to be so good, how come we can never be able to stop the run consistently? And so, you know, for Derrick Brown, just the next step for him, because I thought that he was off to a good start, a really good start last year. I think that he was a little bit more nicked up than he let on coming down the stretch, and I think that that affected some of his play. But I think that, like I said, when healthy and with more talent around him, this could be the year that we get to see the best of Derrick Brown if this defense decides to live up to the hype. So I would say that the pressure's not on him already, because fan perception, fans just, he's a guy that they love. I think maybe you could put him in a category of a player that fans just don't like, because even as bad as the run defenses have been, his sack numbers, which you don't expect crazy numbers from him anyway, because that's just not his game, but he's a guy that hardly ever gets blamed for the defense not being as good. And so I think for him, the pressure is already low coming into it. And so I think that this year, with more talent around him, hopefully he'll get a chance to have his merits be showcased a little bit better, because the defense is going to be better holistically, and then his plays are going to splash that much more.
0: Well, and I think the traditional stats for Derrick Brown, again, that's probably the last thing you're looking for from a pass rushing standpoint. If it doesn't happen this year, then you probably just don't have any more you don't have any more hope for it. Yeah. It might happen a little bit later on in his career, but I don't think we're going to be asking that question as much. I think if he comes in with, let's say, 5.5 sacks, something like that at the end of the year. I think next offseason we'll probably be talking about him just as a he is what he is dominant type of player. He's still very, very good. He's clearly way better against the run, and we're probably just never going to see the crazy 10-sack type of year, the KK Short type year.
1: Yeah, and you like I said, Derek Brown, you already know that's not his type of
0: that's
1: game.
0: Right.
1: His MO has been a run stuffer, but I will tell you one thing that I think is very underrated about his game, and that's the batted passes. He led all interior defensive linemen, even though we know he plays a little bit of 3-4 defensive end, but 7 batted passes, because that's another play that fans kind of sometimes they don't necessarily give it the credit it deserves. That's a loss of down when you look at it. When you bat a pass down, that's a loss of down. That's important too. That keeps you behind the chains in certain instances. If I come out and it's 1st and 10, I decide to throw it, he bats the ball down, it's 2nd and 10, I'm behind the chain. So that's another part of his game that I think though is underrated, and you'd love to see even more of that.
0: Well, and this is where I wonder too, how much of it is an emphasis from a coaching standpoint? Because there were times last year, you bring up the batted passes. I remember watching last year where there would be a double team and he wasn't going to get there. But it's almost like he gave up a little too early. If I were to criticize what is clearly a great player, it's almost like he decided to hang out and then wait for the pass and then decide to try to bat it down. And you don't have a great percentage batting down passes because it's really, really hard to do. So I wonder, like, what the point is of now I need to give up and try to bat this ball out of the air, Dikembe Mutombo style, or I think I probably could, because I'm such a beast, I probably could try to push these back into the lap of the QB just a little bit more. I wonder what the coaching what the message is on when you decide to throw your hands in the air.
1: Well, one thing I'd love for you to do, Walker, man, I'll take you outside. I'll let you run around the track a little bit, get pretty tired, and then have two men try to keep you from getting somewhere, and you have to push against them to get them back in the quarterback's lap.
0: Yeah.
1: And then I want to see what the energy level is looking like for you there.
0: Well, look,
1: after that.
0: Well, look, what I'll tell you is the best ones find a way. I am one of the worst ones. But no, and that's a good point. I get it, right?
1: No, because sometimes these are big fellas. Hey, you know what I'm saying? 330 pounds. Sometimes I would imagine you do. Hey, listen, if you can't get there and you know it's looking like it's a down where, you know, you've lost your initial password move and then your counter didn't work, if you have the time, because we know that these plays average around 3.5 seconds. So if you're not able to get there, do it. Or sometimes these guys can be sharp too, where they have hunches where they kind of know what's coming and what receiver is coming, and they can look and read the quarterback's eyes and do it as well. But, you know, I cut the interior guys a little bit of credit, man. Those are big fellas, man. 330, 340 in there, man. You might get a little tired, man.
0: That's all right. I'm sorry, Dad. I did not mean to disrespect the fatigue level. If Wes did what he said that he wanted to do, I would die out there on the track. I would. If you had two guards, 340 pounds, deciding, you know what, we're going to end Walker's day, they could do it. They wouldn't end my day. They would end my life is what they would do. Taylor Moten, next on the list. It's Jalen Phillips at $30 million a year, J.C. Horn at 25, Derek Brown at 24. In comes Taylor Moten at $22 million a season. I think for me, Taylor Moten has been here for so long. He's 32 years old. He's been protecting the right side of whatever quarterback has been here. He's had some bad quarterbacks that he's had to protect, and he's had good ones. He's had up-and-coming ones, and Bryce Young is the latest one here over the last couple of years. He was graded a lot better in run blocking last season by Pro Football Focus. It's all about age for him. If you're to put any pressure on Timo this season, really it's all how long do you want to do this? How long do you want to do this at a high level? Because if we're going to see father time set in, then maybe this is how we justify moving on right away and getting out from under your contract a year early, 2 years early, whatever it may be. But if you go out there and you dominate, it's going to be tough to replace that guy. Even the Icky stuff. Do you expect that Icky would just roll over to the right side if you don't want to play him at guard and say, hey, go be as good as Taylor Moten was for a decade? All right, we're set over there. I wouldn't feel as good about that. So really the pressure is, how long do you want to do this? And if you want to continue to do this at a high level for the next 3-4 years, then okay, go out there and dominate and play very well like you have for quite some time.
1: Yeah, I would say when you look at Taylor Moten, for one, the pressure is going to be elevated on everybody because of the fact that you won a division title and fans are expecting you to get right back to the playoffs and pick up where you left off. But as far as Taylor Moten's concerned, I would say the pressure is ratcheted up on him just a little bit because if he ends up going out there and starting alongside a Monroe Freeling, and he is the starting tackle, well, obviously Monroe Freeling is going to get a pass because of the fact that he's a rookie. Now, he can't be horrendous. He can't go out there and just be a turnstile. But people, if this offensive line is not performing up to snuff, the two biggest culprits that people are going to look at is Robert Hunt, and they're going to look at Taylor Moten, for one, because they're going to talk about Taylor Moten's age. They're going to say he's a little bit long in the tooth, and they're going to say, well, maybe this guy's too old. He can't do it anymore, especially if he's giving up sacks on his side, because we've also seen that teams nowadays, instead of lining up with the traditional left end, right end, and that's where they stay, they like to play the matchup game. And if they feel like that, you know, obviously Freeland's going to be the guy that they look at first because he's a rookie. But if you play against a team that has two really good pass rushers, because we know that everybody, you want more than one. So if you're playing up against, you know, a really good pass rusher and Moten's not having a good game, the criticism is going to start to fall on him as well.
0: So I will say, I think what happens with him a lot is it depends on how much of an improvement and or if there's an improvement at all on the opposite side of the offensive line. Do you think Monroe Freeling steps in day one as a better pass protector than Ikem Ekwonu?
1: Mm-hmm.
0: I think that's possible. I don't know if it's possible to expect him day one to be a better run blocker than Ikem. Actually, I don't think that's going to happen whatsoever. But pass protection, there's a premium placed on that, both contractually and with how much you value getting those guys up at the top of the NFL draft. And so if Monroe Freeling comes in with a great pass protecting grade, but also not such a good run blocking grade, at least the pass protection does help Taylor, right? Mm-hmm. Okay, so now you can try to match up Hunt all you want to. Maybe the inverse of what you said is true, Wes. Maybe Monroe comes in right away and is awesome.
1: Yeah.
0: And now the weakest link is Taylor Moten, and you see the better pass rushers more often than you have. And if you see the better pass rushers more often than you have previously with Ikem being on the other side, maybe that, you know, allows a few more leaky possessions mm-hmm. for Taylor. Like, I wonder if the inverse of that is true. And if it is, that's a great thing for Carolina, to be honest with you. But yeah, interesting year for Timo and Monroe Freeling. Last one, just before we move on here, the other guy is Robert Hunt. Pass protection got to be better, right? Like, I value what Robert Hunt brings. I think we saw him perform quite well in Miami. They did get the ball out of their hands quickly in Miami. They found the cheat code of, we're actually going to throw 40-yard bombs to the fastest receivers in the game, and we're going to get the ball out of our hands in 2 seconds. We're not waiting to the 2.5 standpoint. So they found a cheat code. Their offense wasn't rare. It was unique in that way. Comes over here to Carolina, and I do think he's been a good enough run blocker. Pass protection has to be better mm-hmm. for a guy that's making $20 million a year. That's his biggest question coming into this season.
1: Yeah, certainly.
0: And health, I would say.
1: Yes, you talked about that. Yeah, and fans want to see him, get some accolades as well and be mentioned among the top guards for which he is paid amongst those guys. You want to see people talking about him and saying, hey, one of the best guards in the league is Robert Hunt. Also, traditionally, the right side is where most teams feel like is the strength of the rush attack on the offensive line. So if the running game is having trouble running the ball off of the right side, yeah, Taylor Moten's going to get some of the blame as well with the money he's making, but also Robert Hunt, because he was the touted acquisition. He was the big fish, pun intended, because he came from the Dolphins. He was the big fish that they got a couple of years ago as well. And so fans are going to be saying, man, what do we pay this guy? Because fans are smart now. They look, they can see what you make. They can go on Spot Track just like us and see what you make. And they're going to say, what are we paying this guy all this money for? And we can't run the ball behind his keister. And then he's getting beat on passing plays. So, yeah, I think the pressure is huge on him. Also with the fact that the Panthers can get out of that contract after this season as well.
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12: The man who knows a thing or two about that, but he specializes in covering football, specifically the Carolina Panthers, our buddy Darren Gant. Uncle DG, Panthers.com, is back with us here to kick off the 5 o'clock hour. Darren Gant, what's going on, brother? How you been?
13: I've been all right. I just got up from a nap so I can watch basketball tonight.
12: Ooh, good for you. So what, Eastern Conference Finals? You're gearing up for the Eastern Conference Finals then?
13: That's right. I don't want to be like you and pass out in the middle of a great game. So yeah. I'm gonna go for the disco nap on the front end, so I'm ready for it.
12: No, it's not a bad idea, Darren. I mean, but you know, again, like you know what it's like to have little kids. You don't get to nap in the middle of the day. I mean, I don't get to recharge the battery for an hour before a late game. I just got what I got, man. That's how my life is right now.
13: Yeah, well, mine are up and out of the house, so let me tell you about what life's like on the other side.
12: Naps is what it sounds like.
13: That's so, right.
12: All right, so I know you're staying busy and you're churning out great content, but you know, I always ask you what you're up to in the off season. You seen any good shows lately? How you keeping busy?
13: Well, you know, we saw a good show. We went to see the Nude Party the other night over at the Neighborhood Theater.
12: It's, please elaborate.
13: No, it's a good rock and roll band, kids from Appalachian State University. It's a couple of them local, but yeah, it's a good rock and roll band. These boys clearly listened to a bunch of Kinks records when they were kids, and just good old school rock and roll.
12: Wow. Okay. So good but, stuff. Go ahead.
13: Yeah, I mean, it's off season. You know, we're working on projects. We're getting ready for Hall of Fame with Luke Kuechly, you know, coming up in a couple months. We're, you know, watching a little bit of football practice. We'll be out there on the field next week for OTAs, but this is the time of year we recharge. I know this modern life has turned everybody into 24/7 monsters. I got an email from somebody the other day in my mailbag, and he was complaining that we used to get daily updates on practice in the middle of May. No, you didn't. I've been doing this 30 years. You've never gotten that. That's not a real thing. So anyway, sometimes you just get unplugged.
12: Yeah, I get that. I do. So then talk me off the ledge here, because I don't think the entire season hinges on Turk Wharton's presence. But, you know, I did. Look, this guy's played a lot of games in his career. He played pretty much the entire season in 4 of his 5 years in Kansas City. And then he signs to come over to Carolina and, you know, misses half the season last year, only plays in 9 games. And, you know, I'm talking about him with Lee Hunter now in the mix and Bobby Brown back and Cam Jackson, thinking, man, there's a deep rotation of defensive linemen here that can make some plays. And now we're finding out he's got a neck injury and we're not sure when he's going to play again. Like, talk me off the ledge here. How concerning is this?
13: Well, I mean, it's not ideal, obviously. I mean, especially if you're Turk Wharton. And now, you know, you're coming back from neck surgery in your 20s. That's not a thing anybody necessarily signs up for. But, yeah, I mean, the key here, and the name you didn't say, is Derrick Brown. And that's the key to this whole thing, because having a Derrick Brown in the middle of that rotation makes everybody around him look a little bit better. So if you would have, you know, if there was a world in which Turk Wharton never signed with the Carolina Panthers, and you'd have told him that you'd have had a Bobby Brown and a Derrick Brown and a Lee Hunter rolling through the first wave of that rotation, you'd think, okay, I can live with that. The other thing I can tell you is that this thing isn't finished. I mean, let's keep in mind, Dan Morgan knows exactly what he wants this defense to look like and what it needs. And Dan Morgan, once upon a time, you know, traded a seventh-round pick for a Mike Jackson, who's turned into a really good ball player for this team. So I think they're continuing to look at what all the options are outside. But, you know, as you pointed out, you draft a Cam Jackson for a reason. You draft a Lee Hunter for a reason. You know, they've got young guys. Jared Harrison Hunt, a name a lot of people don't know, but he was on their practice squad last year, and they signed him up to the active roster to keep from losing him. And they just keep trying to put names in that pipeline. So, you know, it's obviously not what they had planned for. It's obviously a tough blow, especially for Turk, and we hope for the best for him. But, yeah, I think that's a big to be determined, because there's a lot of time between now and September when the season starts, and I think there's always a chance you go out and add.
12: All right, from a guy who was expected to contribute to a guy who I don't think is, certainly not right away, but I am fascinated by him, Haynes King. He was a real priority for them as a UDFA. I think that's reflected in the money they gave him and, you know, wanting to get him here and, I guess, start to develop him. But, you know, we hear things like, you know, he could play a Taysom Hill role, but he says, no, I want to develop into a real quarterback in the NFL. And, well, they've already got one of those, and they signed Kenny Pickett. So, like, in your mind, what role can Haynes King play on this team?
13: Well, you said the money they gave him. I think one of the things that's important to remember is the money you guarantee a UDFA, oftentimes what you need to do is compare it to what the practice squad salary is for the year. And believe it or not, those numbers are pretty close to equivalent for Haynes King. So I think you got to think longer term with him. I think trying to anticipate any kind of role for him on offense this year would be that'd be a little bit of a stretch to me. I think what you want to do is get him in here, see what he can do for the long term, and then see what you can, you know. But you're talking about a guy who is, as you said, he's on a depth chart behind a guy who's clearly the starter in Bryce Young and clearly an experienced backup in Kenny Pickett. So I think anything he does on the field this year, you almost worry about the things that happen to allow that, more so than the guy himself. I mean, and that's nothing against Haynes King. Good kid. Made a bunch of plays in college. But I think to anticipate him doing anything on the field this year would be a little tough. You know, let's just get him on the practice squad for a year. Let those guys who are serious about develop him. And you want to talk about developing. Now you've got a room where Dave Canales is not calling plays. You've got a Brad Itzik. You've got a Daryl Bevel, who there's a great story about today on Panthers.com, ooh, by the way. And you've got a Carl Tater Smith coming in, who has coached a whole bunch of people in his life, including one Jake Delhomme, who says he's one of the smartest football people he's ever been around in his whole life.
12: I mean this with all due respect and reverence to the man's career when I ask this question. What did Jim Caldwell do here? Again, this is not some, you know, Office Space joke. It's, you know, that's a guy who's accomplished in the NFL. But what did he do?
13: It's a little bit of an Office Space Red Stapler joke. It is. I get that. Jim didn't have an office here. I mean, he was off-site, and he would come in from time to time. He was watching from afar, and, you know, I think as much as anything, Jim Caldwell was a resource for Dave Canales as a first-time head coach. I mean, he existed as, you know, okay, here's the guy I can call to say, what do I do about, or when I have to, you know, how to handle a situation where a starter has surgery during OTAs, and you know, stuff like that. Jim was always here as kind of a voice, and I think when you look at the staff as the way it's constructed now you've got a Daryl Bevel, now you've got a Carl Tater Smith, and I'm just going to say Tater as many times as I can. I ain't going to lie to you. That's just a thing I'm going to do as long as Carl Tater Smith is here with us in the Carolinas. Wonderful family, by the way. His son Tracy's a special teams coach and one of our favorites. But I think it's mostly, in terms of Jim, he was just a sounding board. I mean, he truly would come in every couple of weeks, but he was mostly corresponding with Canales by email and, you know, video. to, you know, just go over 30,000 foot level coaching items rather than coaching anybody on the field during the week.
12: I mean, are y'all going to start calling Tracy Smith Tater Tot, given the current circumstances
13: right now? I've already told him the tot was what's coming in his life. You know, and Trace's got a good sense of humor about it, so he's lived this life.
12: You know, I'm not going to do the annoying thing and say, Darren, what do you think a Bryce Young extension comes in at financially?
13: Because I'm
12: not going to do that, but I am curious.
13: Because I would have probably said eventually.
12: Well, let me ask you the question, though, because what I am curious about is, you know, you and I both know, you even better than I do, that once you pay the quarterback, the calculus changes for roster building. And,
13: right.
12: You know, we can debate what Bryce has done to deserve what money compared to which quarterbacks and where they can. But just, you know, you're watching, we're all watching, you know, the quarterback number go up. But, like, is there a middle class that he falls into? Like, how do you see these teams approaching quarterback money and how can Carolina benefit from that?
13: Well, I mean, there's a middle class that people like Baker Mayfield and Sam Darnold got paid in, and that led to a Super Bowl ring for one of them last year. So I think it's very possible to find that sweet spot. Yeah, and again, I'm not going to speculate on money. And as I've gotten older, I'm old enough to remember when Sean Gilbert making $6.5 million a year was scandalous. So it's hard to scare me with numbers. And, you know, just I would challenge people to keep them in context with the way the salary cap continues to go up. I mean, it looks like cartoon money because it is, especially with what's going on at a gas pump these days. But let's be honest. I mean, the numbers continue to go up on both sides of that equation. And I think it's what it's going to hinge on is how Bryce Young plays. And if Bryce Young plays at a level where, you know, he's taken this team to the playoffs for a second year in a row. If he goes to a Pro Bowl one of these days, you don't mind paying guys like that. But I think there's so much time between now and when you have to worry about what the Bryce Young contract looks like. And that's why they picked up the option to give themselves the benefit of time so they can see what it truly needs to be. But I think, you know, there is that group and, you know, as my neighbor with the loud muffler drives by, thanks for disrupting the peace. Sorry, that's the other thing that happens to you when you get old, in addition to naps before a basketball game. But I think there is that middle class. When you look at Sam, when you look at Baker, you know, they're not getting paid like those Matt Stafford, Josh Allen, Lamar Jackson kind of quarterbacks. And I think there's a way, and you truly can win in the NFL in all different ways. You can win if you got Patrick Mahomes making all the money in the world, as long as you got Patrick Mahomes. And you can win with Sam Darnold making $30 million a year, as long as you got that defense on the other side of the ball from him. So I just think there's a lot of different ways to do this, and there's time to figure out what the right number is for both Bryce Young and the Carolina Panthers.
12: A couple quick things I'll get you out of here. You've seen a lot of talent come through this organization. At rookie minicamp, which I know and you know doesn't tell us a lot, Chris Brazel was somebody that everybody was keeping an eye on. And we had a couple of clips of catches that made people say, wow, that sure looks like dot, dot, dot. But, you know, third rounder out of Tennessee, I love the speed and the dimensions, right? The 6'4 guy that runs a 4.3 840 sounds exciting to me. But what's caught your eye and what impressions has he given you thus far?
13: That is certainly exciting, and it was exciting to me when it was Drew Carter, and it was exciting to me when it was David Geddes. No, I mean, seriously, Chris is absolutely an enticing project. And when you get him in those situations where he's out there being covered by air, and all you see is this big, tall, skinny, fast guy running around and catching things at crazy angles, you know, it tells you, A, part of it is he's catching passes from rookie minicamp tryout quarterbacks. But part of it is, yes, that's the reason they drafted him. And Dave Canales loves the guy. I don't know if I've mentioned this to you, but one of the things that stood out to me as much as anything on draft weekend was drafting Chris Brazel turned Dave Canales back into a wide receivers coach. I mean, he was talking the way a position coach talks about a dude and all the qualities he brings. So, listen, Chris gonna have to bring it. He's in a deep room, man. I mean, I'm out there on the practice field this week looking at that group all together, and it's got a T-Mac in it, and it's got a Jalen Coker and an XL and a David Moore and a Jimmy Horn and a whole bunch of other dudes, a Mechie. I mean, there's more guys out there now than there are jobs to fill. And that's what Dan Morgan wanted to do with this roster. So, you know, Brazel's an interesting one for sure. I mean, he walks in the door, one of the fast guys here. But it's going to take more than just being a fast rookie to get on the field this year, because the whole roster is better.
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1: It's unreal. It's everything I could ask for. And to play in a line with Blakey and Stank and to be a line for 50, 60 games, it's a lot of fun to come to work right now. We're winning. It feels like everyone's contributing. And, you know, I've said this before, but we work hard, but, you know, we do it with a smile on our face. And that's, it's a fun work environment. It's not like this everywhere. There is some places where it's like this, but this is pretty cool.
2: Show I'm Adam Gold, Victoria producing the program. That was Taylor Hall. He, of course, the elder statesman, alongside Jackson Blake and Logan Stankoven. Of course, almost anybody would be an elder statesman. Those two guys are basically 22, 23 years old. And I do think that you can make an argument that they have sort of made each other, that Blake and Stankoven and the way they play have been every bit as good for Taylor Hall as he has been for them. And when you look at, when I look at that, of what's different about this Carolina team than past versions of Carolina teams, it has been the level of performance of not Carolina's top line, which hasn't really even kicked on offensively yet, but the level of performance when you go just a little down the lineup and you see how good Stankoven, Blake, and Hall have been, like lights out. I think Taylor Hall's sitting on 12 points. Blake's got 11. Stankoven's got 8 or 9 in the playoffs. Like, if you take away the two empty net goals from Aho that Seth Jarvis assisted on both, if you take away those two empty net goals, then the trio on the top line have fewer points than Logan Stankoven so far in 8 playoff games combined. That's how good Hall, Stankoven, and Blake have been. Now, nobody is expecting over the next, let's say, 6 games. Let's say the series goes 6. Nobody is expecting Hall to produce at the same rate, Blake, Stankoven to produce at the same rate. The expectation is that Aho, Jarvis, and Svechnikov will join the offensive party here. But if it didn't happen at 5-on-5, as long, maybe it happens in the power play. So I'm not so concerned about those types of things. But in order for Carolina to take another step, and as we bring in Ed Olczyk, lead analyst, TNT, they'll have the entire Eastern Conference finals, which begin tonight, 8 o'clock, with a puck drop of 8:15. In order, and I'll put it in your terms, Mr. Olczyk, in order for the Hurricanes to take the next step and advance past the Eastern Conference Finals, I think Aho, Svechnikov, and Jarvis are going to have to go to the post. No?
3: Well, Adam, nice to be with you. Good to see you earlier at the at the arena. I'd be more than happy to, and not that anybody would think I'd be a jockey in my lifetime, but I wouldn't mind riding the Aho line at any given time over the course of a regular season or into the playoffs. So, sign me up for that, and I'll give you 10% of whatever we might win if we happen to get in a horse race.
2: That'd be nice.
3: Yeah. I think for Roddy and for the team, they'd love to see that line catch fire, and we know that they have the ability to be able to do it. And yeah, it's, slow might be the proper word to use when it comes to, the offensive output in what's gone on so far in the first two rounds. But you have to scheme for them. You have to account for them. They're such an important part of this team, and it's just a matter of time. And that's what has separated the Canes from a lot of teams in the league, is that the way that they're built and the way that Roddy coaches is, they've got lines on any given night that he's going to play, and they're going to be able to find ways to put the puck back in the net, whether it's the Stahl line or Stankoven line or you know, we know that the Aho line can do that. And like I said, it's been slow to start, but all they need is one game. And if that ends up happening, you know, Montreal, they got their hands full with the Canes, but they would really have their hands full if you get all three lines going, at least the lines that you're expecting to, you know, to give you the offense that you're expecting.
2: Eddie Olczyk, TNT Sports, is joining us here on the Adam Gold Show. What's the difference in dynamic for Carolina? Because they are the heavy favorites. They weren't the favorites last year against Florida. They were the underdog, right, even though they had home ice. But what's the difference with that dynamic?
3: Well, you have to look at what Montreal's gone through so far, and them, you know, rising to the conference final, and you know, maybe being a tad ahead of maybe where, you know, the odds makers or the experts thought that they would be, and finding ways. And Roddy talked about this at his press conference, that being Rod Brind'Amour, talked about that today, Adam, as we were listening to him. They just are finding ways, and they don't play well in certain games, and they just find ways to win games. I mean, game sevens in both rounds is a very perfect example. I was able to call game seven between the Canadiens and the Lightning on TNT, and, you know, they went a stretch there of, I mean, almost half the game where they never got a shot on goal, and it just looked like it was a matter of time before Tampa was going to be able to get some separation and eventually win that game. But we all know what happened. They ended up losing, and, you know, the rest is history. So similar to the Buffalo game, I actually thought, Adam, I don't know what you thought, but I actually thought for the Canadiens in that game seven that they played better in that game at 2-2 than they did at 2-0. And
2: yes,
3: you know, sometimes that just is,

0: healthy, and you know everybody's got guys that are banged up. You just look at it and go, okay, well, you got the number one team in the Eastern Conference and arguably a top three team in the National Hockey League, in my opinion, going into the playoffs in both conferences. And you got the goaltender and Freddie Anderson playing the way that he has, and the way that they've been able to play any type of game from the Ottawa series to the Flyer series, and just look at them and go, yeah, they should be the overwhelming favorites. There's really no doubt about it, but you gotta find a way to get it done. And I think we'll get a pretty good idea 5-7 minutes into this game on, you know, where the Canes are considering the, you know, the extended time off. And I'll just say this, and I'm sure it's been talked about ad nauseum, but you'd rather have it this way than having come in and played 14 games. And now the Canadians did have the extra day off, which ends up working out very well for them. They didn't have that in round one, where they went from round one to round two, where they didn't have the extra day off. But I think that any team would tell you we'd rather take the, if you could paint it a perfect picture, you'd rather have like 5 or 6 days off. I don't think you want, you know, 11 or 12 days off, but you'd rather play this hand than having to have just come off 2 back-to-back game seven, series.
1: Yeah, not to mention, apparently, everybody for Carolina, they're all, you know, having babies. So there's a lot of time to learn how to swaddle little kids. Eddie Olczyk is joining us here on the Adam Gold Show. I mean, the line mates, Keandre Miller and Sean Walker, their wives gave birth like 3 days apart. Let me ask you about Carolina's blue line. Jacob Slavin has been great. Jalen Chatfield has been great. It's, for a lot of people, been eye-opening how good Keandre Miller and Sean Walker have been in the playoffs. When you have watched Carolina, what have you seen?
0: Well, I've seen a team that is very predictable, a team that is very aggressive. You mentioned Miller. He bounced back in a big way this year, Adam. He had a tough year last year in New York. He did. A lot of guys did. Now, again, I'm going back, not this last season, but 2 seasons ago. That's probably a better way to say it. When he was in with the Rangers for his last year, it was a tough year and it was very difficult. But he's come in here. He's fit very well. There seems to be that great chemistry between him and Walker. Walker's an experienced guy. I know what they thought of him in Philadelphia, and he's just one of those guys. And let's give some props to Riley as well for stepping in and doing a job when Nikishin was hurt early in that back in the series against I think it was against Ottawa. I mean, you need guys to be able to step up, and I mean, Jacob Slavin. I had a great chat with Jacob today and after the skate, the pregame skate, and just talk about the team and obviously talk about the Olympic experience and the first time I've got a chance to, as a proud American and an alum of USA Hockey, to be able to thank him and look him in the eye and shake his hand and say thank you for that gold medal for all us alums that failed to be able to bring another gold medal to our hockey country and what have you. But it was just good to catch up with him. And, he's the guy. I mean, he is that guy back there that is so consistent. He's going to get the majority of the matchups, depending on how Roddy wants to play it. And so I think that their D is very predictable, and they're very aggressive. And I think that's one of the keys to the series is, can Montreal, their wingers in particular, can they win those battles on the wall when the defensemen for the Canes decide to press up and pinch in and keep plays alive in the offensive zone? Now, it's more than just the wingers. Can the defense for Montreal, and they do have some players back there. Lane Hutson is as smooth and as good as any defenseman to exit the zone on making plays. It's a little bit riskier, but that's the area that they're going to have to try to exploit, is that when the defensemen are pressing down along the walls, you got to be able to make plays through the middle of the ice. And if you're under duress and a play is off a little bit, well, you're just feeding into the strength of the Carolina Hurricanes. So it'll be a great chess match, but that's the one thing I'm going to look for, and we're going to talk about it right away on our TNT broadcast when we come on the air for game time, is, can Montreal withstand that pressure and the – ability of the Canes defense to be able to keep plays alive in the offensive zone. And, you know, we'll see how that all plays out. And I think we'll get a pretty good read on that

0: in here in game one.
1: Eddie Olczyk is, it's a great tease, by the way, for people who are not going to be here at Lenovo Center to check out the beginning of the broadcast on TNT. And you could have used Carolina's overtime game-winning goal against Philadelphia because it was caused by Jacob Slavin pushing up at the red line, which created the turnover. Actually, he got his stick on the puck. He got it to Taylor Hall, who then found Jackson Blake coming down the middle of the ice right down the slot. But that's where it started.
0: Yeah, and that's they're so sound structurally, Adam, as you know, in that area of the ice, and you got to make sure that you're Montreal, that puck's got to get in. It's got to you got to force Carolina to come 200 feet. You can't give them any freebies because they're so quick to transition from defense to offense. But even more so, I'm thinking in the offensive zone, because if I'm looking this from Carolina's point of view. You got a team that is, obviously played two hard, long series, and you've seen the success that the opponents had against them at certain times, that being Tampa and that being Buffalo, but not be able to get the job done. I mean, there is that concern where Montreal had played a couple of games where you sit there and go, how in the hell did they win the games? But they found ways to win. And sometimes in the playoffs, Adam, that's what happens. Like, you just get on a heater and you just find ways to win. So I would look at it from Carolina's point of view is that, like, we really want to force them to defend. We know we can skate. We know we can pressure. We know we could be selective when it comes to the physical part of the game. But to me, the key is from the blue line in offensively for the Canes is really force Montreal to defend. And they've gone long stretches where they've had difficult times being able to withstand the pressure. And I don't think they haven't faced a team yet like they're going to face against Carolina, where they have the ability to be able to really, really skate, to really be physical, and then have the ability to be able to make plays and put the puck in the back of the net. And it's going to be a tall task for the Habs. There's no other way about it. But as Rod Brind'Amour said today in his presser, you watch the games and they find ways to win games when they don't have their A game. And they did that. And look where they are. They're four wins away from going to the Cup final. And that's something about a team that believes and knows that they can win without their fastball. But they haven't seen a team yet like Carolina that plays that certain way that's going to force you to really defend and to be able to make plays to get the puck out of the zone. So it's going to be, I mean, the energy, I think, is going to be outstanding, because I think both teams do play a similar style when it comes to the way they want to play, and especially defensively. And then it just becomes man on man, who's going to win those battles, who's going to win those foot races, and who's going to find themselves in advantageous situations.
1: Well, you'll be right next door to the radio booth on TNT. I'm watching them set it up right now. Everything is all ready for you, Eddie Olczyk. I appreciate your time, sir.
0: As long as makeup is on call, we're all good and we're ready to go.
1: L'Oreal is right here. We're all set. Thank you so much.
0: Bring the paintbrush, Adam. Me and you will use the paintbrush tonight.
1: All right, Eddie Olczyk here.
0: Thanks for having me.
1: You got it. Thank you very much here on the Adam Gold Show. All right, when we come back, we'll get into a little bit more of the series. I do have an announcement. We had breaking news at the top of the hour. I want to reiterate when we come back, and then Greg Wyshynski of ESPN. He's in the building. We'll talk to him.
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1: I told Jack in the car, you know what the word of the year is? 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
21: Can we bring back Cool Story, Bro? 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

0: me see if I can do the math. 54 minutes, 6 hours and 54 minutes away from opening face-off between the Hurricanes and the Montreal Canadiens. Hey, we've waited 11 days. We can wait another 6 hours and 54 minutes. Greg Wyshynski of ESPN, he is here, senior NHL writer. You're going to be all over the place during these playoffs. It was good to see you in the locker room today. What do you think of the amount of pressure that externally, because I don't think they're any putting any more pressure internally than they have in the past. What do you think about the external pressure on Carolina here in this series?
1: I mean, again, the expectation is to get one round deeper than where they are right now. Like that's it. I mean, you know, I know the expectation ultimately is you got to win the cup and yada, yada, yada. Right. And this is probably the closest that they have come in so far as, you know, having an opponent I think they can handle and having a team that clearly is pretty dominant in the postseason. But for me personally, like, you know, the bar for me is set at play for the cup. And, you know, maybe you don't beat the team coming out of the West because they're both pretty good. But yeah, you finally emerge from the East, which is something that they haven't done in the previous trips under Rod Brind'Amour.
0: Yeah, it's funny. And that started at the beginning of the year. And I can't tell if that's respect or I don't even know what that is. I can't. It's hard to describe. But at the beginning of the season, knowing how hard this whole thing is, knowing that Colorado, what have they won, one playoff series or two playoff series since winning the Cup? Tampa's gone out in the first round four straight years. I realize they've won it before, so they're in a different category. But it does seem like it was make it to the finals or get labeled forever for this team.
1: Yeah, I mean, there's a bit of that, right? I mean, or just be able to take care of the opportunities that you've earned. You know, to give you another team that I think has been a proxy for the Hurricanes over in the West, the Dallas Stars made the conference right. final three straight years. They didn't break through. They fired their coach, and then they didn't get out of the first round. So, like, your opportunities are there. You got to take them because you don't know how many more you're going to get.
0: Right. Look, we could go and we could talk about this in any sport. I believe it was Dan Marino's second year. The Dolphins went to the Super Bowl, never got back, ever. I mean, arguably the greatest passer in the history of the NFL. Only played in one Super Bowl, and it was in year two. And you risk getting labeled. You and I have talked about this, and I think for the most part, you've been the only person, I believe, nationally who has recognized the reason why Carolina hasn't broken through. Look, goaltending at times has not been great, but it's been getting that goal, that big goal from wherever the source is. And frankly, Carolina didn't go out necessarily and add that big goal score, although Nick Ehlers has had a very good year. They have gotten this from throughout their lineup. Haven't gotten anything from the top line yet. Do you think in many ways Carolina has solved that problem, even though they haven't necessarily done it at this round yet?
1: I think they have because, you know, by virtue of being forced into it, they've discovered that depth of offense is as good as Mikko Rantanen, is as good as Jake Guentzel. You know, and there is a certain amount of serendipity involved where, you know, Rantanen doesn't want to stay in Raleigh. Logan Stankoven comes over from Dallas. The assets that they have in that trade end up turning into Keandre Miller. Taylor Hall comes over from Chicago as part of that trade in you know, the financial considerations of Chicago picking up a part of Rantanen's salary. Like, all these things happen around what was seen as a real disappointing moment for the franchise with Rantanen, and now they're better for it. And Rantanen's not even playing. You know, that you think about the Ehlers signing. I mean, Nick Ehlers could have gone to the Capitals. He could have gone to a number of places where he probably would have been on their top line. He's on their checking line right now and bought in. I was talking to Jordan Martinook today about how good Ehlers' defense actually is, right? And you know, it's how surprising that was for them having a certain perception of him you know, and then learning that he's a little bit of a different player than they thought. But again, when push comes to shove, there is not another team in this league right now that has Jordan Staal and Jordan Martinook doing what they do defensively, and a guy that can bury chances like Ehlers on their line. Like, it's such a deep offensive group, and it's again, it would be a real shocking disappointment if they didn't take advantage of what they have on this roster this season and broke through, because it's easily the best offensive team Rod's had.
0: Yeah. Oh, and I've actually been saying this all year. Here's the thing, because you bring up, and by the way, I love the fact that you brought the word serendipity to the program. It's one of my favorite words. And here's the thing. I'm sure they didn't sell Nick Ehlers on just wait till you come here and you play with Jordan Staal and Jordan Martinook. But it was in a conversation I had with Trip Tracy, Canes analyst, who he was speaking with Paul Stastny. And he said, Stastny said Ehlers would play great with Martinook and Staal. He told me that story a long time ago. And when Ehlers went on that line, it worked immediately, and it gave Carolina, for the first time in 8 years, three legitimate, dangerous offensive lines. The fourth line could be the fourth line. They could just lean on you, run their cycle game in the offensive zone, tire players out all day long. But now Carolina's got three legitimate scoring lines, which they have not had at any point in the 8 years under Brind'Amour.
1: Right, and your point about the top line is the important one here, which is that Aho and Jarvis haven't gotten going yet. And it hasn't mattered because of how good the Hall, Blake, Stankoven line's been. And I covered that series against the Flyers, and it was startling to see how good they are at 5-on-5, startling to see how effective they are, startling to see, you know, Taylor Hall look like he did when he won the Hart Trophy, insofar as his offensive production, but also the feistiness and physicality he brings to that line. Yeah. I mean, you know, he delivered a hit in the opening round series that took Jake Sanderson out of the series. I mean, like, it's to have that kind of player powering your second line and have that second line be as productive as it is, again, it's not going to be a full playoff with Aho and Jarvis on the sideline. You know, like, they're going to get involved and be dominant. And maybe the Hall line's still going, maybe it's not, but the fact that there isn't that systems failure when the top line doesn't perform like there has been in previous seasons, I think is indicative of the depth of this team.
0: Greg Wyshynski, ESPN, is joining us here on the Adam Gold Show. Follow him on Twitter at Wyshynski. We haven't mentioned Freddie Anderson yet. Look, his first two rounds were just lights out. Ottawa was the more dangerous team than Philadelphia, and there was a bit of good fortune there. He made some great saves, but he also had the benefit of a couple of posts. Not that Carolina hasn't hit posts too, because they have. But Freddie's been at times a little lucky, and there have been some empty nets missed. Again, Carolina's done that too. But it's amazing to me how he was able to ignore, push through what was easily the worst regular season of his career.
1: Yeah, and I think that in the playoffs, there's always been this thing that's happened to Freddie where he either gets hurt or he puts together a couple of bad performances and all of a sudden it's Kachekov, right? Like that's kind of been what's happened to Freddie in the last several years. And it certainly, there's been no reason to even consider, you know, him slumping yet. I think the most interesting matchup in this series against Montreal, and Freddie's a part of it, is the Hurricanes penalty kill against the Canadiens power play. Yeah. Montreal, I think, had 8 or 9 power play goals against Buffalo in the last round, which is an absurd amount of power play success. but it's also kind of indicative of what they do well, which is bury their chances. You know, Caulfield and Suzuki and especially Demidov on the power play, like, they're just really good at taking the opportunities given to them and converting them. That worries you a little bit insofar as how many odd man rushes the Hurricanes can give up at 5-on-5, but it mostly worries you about their efficiency on the power play. Now, we all know the calling card of the Hurricanes has always been their penalty kill. And to me, the heart of that penalty kill is Freddie Anderson. So the idea that you could take off the table something that fueled Montreal's offense in the previous rounds, you know, through the by virtue of the penalty killers and Freddie Anderson, I think is something that could be the turning point in the series.
0: Oh, there's no doubt. Carolina's well aware they can't average. It's basically been five power plays against a night. They can't average that. That there won't be a round four for Carolina if they're in the penalty box five times a game. And there's just no way you're gonna. That is unsustainable. There are a lot of things in sports that people say is unsustainable when they are actually sustainable, but I don't think that's sustainable against Montreal. I mean, Carolina's penalty kill is good. I mean, it's great, but still, it doesn't matter when those five guys are on the ice together. Because I think Lane Hutson is as good with the puck as anybody I have seen on defense all season long, and that goes for Quinn Hughes. It goes for Cale Makar. I mean, I think Lane Hutson is at another level.
1: It's possible he's better than Hughes, like, which is crazy to say for a kid this young. But when you watch the way he plays in his own zone and the tenacity with which he plays and being so good on details, you know, he can kind of match the skating and the puck distribution skills of Quinn Hughes now. And he might be even better than him defensively, which is something I never thought I'd say, because I think Quinn Hughes is one of the best defensemen on the planet. But, like, Hudson's very much in that conversation now as far as being on that tippy-top elite level with Hughes and Makar and Werenski and a few others. He's a dynamite player. And, you know, to think that we won Olympic gold, and by we, I mean the mighty powers of the United States of America's hockey forces, without having Hudson and without having Cole Caulfield, who, you know, is diminutive in stature but had, you know, a 50-goal season, is still kind of stunning to me. I mean, maybe if we had those guys, we wouldn't have had to rely on Hellebuck stopping a billion shots in the gold medal game to win the gold. But the idea that those guys didn't make the cut and they're that good is just kind of remarkable.
0: I mean, it's tough to make the cut on the USA back end, isn't it?
1: They're pretty loaded. I mean, you know, and they made their decisions. And again, not to relitigate this, but I didn't like the roster. I felt like Jason Robertson, Cole Caulfield, Lane Hutson, those are the kinds of players that they should have put on the team, because I'm a big fan of putting the pedal down and overwhelming your opponents offensively. But again, it's hard to argue with the roster that won the first gold medal, you know, since 1980. So I'll begrudgingly take the L on that take, even though I think I'm right.
0: You can be, two things can be right at the same time. It could have worked out, and you could still be right, Greg Wyshynski.
1: Well, it's like they always say about Gary Bettman. Like, they say, well, look at the job he's done as commissioner, and then you ask some of the agents who obviously have skin in this game, and they'll be like, yeah, they make a lot of money, but they could make even more if it weren't for the salary cap or whatever. And it's just kind of like, all right, but it's hard to argue with the fact that the league is very successful right now, even if maybe the revenues could even be stronger if XYZ happened.
0: Yeah, I'm of the mind that Gary Bettman might be the best commissioner in all of sports. I mean, anybody could be the commissioner of the NFL. I mean, I'm not necessarily knocking Roger Goodell. I think he's done a great job, but I think anybody could be the commissioner of that league. I think to turn the NHL into what he's turned the NHL. I mean, our salary cap's going up to, what, 113 in like 2 years? I don't know how many teams are going to be able to get to it.
1: First off, I appreciate you walking back your comments on Goodell. He would hear them, and you know you'd be in trouble. Second of all, I mean, the NHL's on a real win streak right now. I mean, I actually talked to Bettman about this at the draft lottery. I'm like, what do you think it is about the ratings and the attendance and everything surging the way that they have in the last year? Now, the ratings part of it is now they recalculated the way they do the Nielsen ratings, so all the ratings are up. But the NHL's are legit. They're legitimately up. And he said four nations – And the huge success that was and the reigniting of the USA-Canada rivalry with those fights and everything. He said the Olympics had a certain effect. He said the way that the game is being played, you know, this hyper-offensive seeing goals per game averages we haven't seen since the late 1980s is a big reason why. And then he said heated rivalry. The HBO softcore Ovi loves Sid show that became a sensation this year. And I don't think he's wrong. Like, part of the story for the NHL on television right now is the unbelievable increase in female viewership. And I think there's a certain heated rivalry effect and maybe an overall hockey fiction effect that's happening that we're seeing really kind of finally be reflected in the numbers.
0: I got to go watch the show now. I have not seen an episode of it. So I thank you very much for...
1: legitimately, it's a great show. I mean, I thought it was a little bit goofy at first. I thought it was going to be like a CW show. It's got some real hardcore stuff in it for those may be curious about watching it. But it's a very, very sweet and knowing and intriguing show that certainly understands the nuances of the game that it's based on.
0: All right. Heated rivalry. I'm going to check it out. Greg Wyshynski, I'll see you here at the building tonight. I appreciate your time.
1: You got it.
0: Greg Wyshynski here from ESPN. I've not seen it. Victoria, have you watched any episodes of Heated Rivalry?
2: No, I have not yet, but I don't know. Maybe I should. I agree with Greg because I wasn't sure if it was going to be like a CW-type show, but if it's good, then I'll give it a watch.
0: All right. I got to check it out. All right, let's before we break, because we have a lot of things to do. I mentioned this at the very top. I do want to spend just a couple of seconds here, just to get us away from hockey for a bit. We'll get back to it with we'll place bets and next hour Pat Maroon, I believe a two-time Stanley Cup champion, is going to join us. Stanley Cup champions on the program all over the place today. Rod Brindamore won a Stanley Cup, too. Three Stanley Cup champions on the show. Elliot Avent, NC State baseball coach for the last 30 years, 38 years, a baseball coach in college, announced his retirement today. He put out the university, NC State, put out a press release. He's the Wolfpack's all-time winningest coach, 1,103 wins. He's got 1,327 wins overall. He spent 8 years, I think, at New Mexico State before coming back to NC State. 22 trips to the NCAA tournament, maybe 23 if State catches a break and gets in. College World Series three times, the equivalent of going to a Final Four. And I think six times into the Super Regional round. His quote, "Not many people get the chance to do what they love at a place that means so much to them. I've been lucky enough to have that opportunity, and I have loved every minute of it. I want to thank all the coaches and staff who committed so much to make this journey so rewarding and successful. To our many loyal fans, I would like to say what an honor and privilege it has been to stand in that first base dugout at Doak Field and listen to you cheer our players. They played their hearts out for you and NC State." Now, there's a lot more to the statement, but let me just editorialize this, and hopefully in the next couple of days, we will get a chance to say all these things directly to Elliot. I actually was texting with him last night, and I knew something like this was coming. I didn't know it was going to happen today, and I didn't know what exactly was going to happen, other than I knew that it would be his call. And that's all you can ask for, is to be able to call your own shot when you decide to walk away. And I don't know if it has anything to do with the new rules of engagement in college athletics. It may very well be. He's 70 years old. It is very difficult to change the way you look at the world of college sports. But let me just put it in these terms. This is just from my perspective. I moved to North Carolina in February of 1998. February 1st, I woke up in North Carolina for the first time as somebody who was going to live here. I didn't know how long I was going to live here, but I moved here in February of 98. Obviously, I have not left. Sorry for your loss. I've covered the three major schools in this town, in the 919 area code. I've covered all the sports that you would want us to cover in for the three colleges. There is nobody, nobody that epitomizes their university, that loves their university more, that is more synonymous with their school in my 28 years here than Elliott Avent and NC State. And I will just give you this little bit. The last thing I said to him last night, and I believe this to my core, for me, and I've seen a lot of people at Duke, Carolina, and NC State. Elliott Avent to me is NC State University. Do anything for it, loves it to its core. Represented it at the highest possible level. And I think that there is a major, major void. This is so different from anybody else's departure from their school. And we've seen some huge people since I moved here leave their universities. This is a major, major void. I wish Elliott Avent nothing but the best. Again, he deserved to make his own call here. Good for him. I hope he's in the building tonight. I know he's a huge, huge Caniac. Love to see him in the building tonight. Either way, he will be watching the game. All right, let's take a break. We'll come back. We'll stretch. We will place bets. I am Adam Gold at Lenovo Center. Our long 11-day wait is over tonight at 8:15 when they drop the puck for the Hurricanes and the Montreal Canadiens Game 1 Eastern Conference Finals. We'll stretch next.
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2: 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My guest is Brian Floyd, Chief Operating Officer with ECU Health, sharing the details on the state's first rural emergency hospital.
3: The overwhelming story of what rural hospitals mean to the country and to North Carolina is not just about that emergency story. It is a place that provides economic stability to the market around them. 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
10: This is Adam Gold.
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12: Clay, I punish them by not watching
11: I'm
12: them.
11: A disappointed mother. Yeah. Like, what are you doing? So, yeah, I realize it's not going to change the game, but it makes me feel better. And, you know.
12: There were other factors at play there, but for the most part, I punish them. I will not watch
11: right.
12: You.
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0: Because there are very few better things in life than the Carolina Hurricanes social media team. Since we last played a hockey game, says at Canes on Twitter, Drake dropped 3 albums. Chatty turned 30. Happy birthday to Jalen Chatfield. Tarps off, took over baseball. I'm not even sure what that is. Do you know what tarps off is, Victoria? You watch more baseball than I do right now.
1: Yeah, I think they're referring to people taking their shirts off.
0: Oh, really? Games. Okay. Yeah. Mm-hmm. That happens.
1: Yeah, it does.
0: Well, that's
1: probably
0: fine. It's warm.
1: For some. It is very warm out.
0: It is. Did you say I shouldn't do it?
1: No, I said some shouldn't.
0: Oh, some should. It'd be fair. I qualify. Pools opened in North Carolina. Yeah, very good. The temperature went up 20 degrees, hence pools opening in North Carolina.
1: And then it's going to go down to for 20 degrees like tomorrow, I think.
0: Yeah, it'll be cool over the next few days. Good. And then the last thing is 12 other NHL games were played.
1: Wow.
0: That number seems low almost, although, you know, we were only down to 3 series at one point, so there weren't a lot of games left to be played. It's been a minute since the Hurricanes have played. All right, let's stretch.
1: Okay, so speaking of baseball games and whatnot, sometimes that is like the official kickoff for summer for some people when it's baseball season. However, some Americans, I don't know why today is the day, but they're saying in this article that some Americans say today is the first day. It's very odd because it's like before Memorial Day, and I know a lot of people will say Memorial Day weekend is like their official kickoff to summer.
0: Correct.
1: Even though it's really June 21st, but to be fair, it does feel like summer. So most people are just going with it. They're rolling with the times and the heat and thinking that it's summer, which, you know what? I don't hate so much. I don't hate that. And this is
0: One is the solstice and the other is, look, summer started. It's Memorial Day. Whenever you're allowed to wear seersucker.
1: Yeah, exactly. When I'm breaking my flippy floppies out and like all the summer attire, you know, it's summertime. So, and this, it's just fun to see what people plan to do with their summer. So most of them, over half of Americans are saying that they're going to live their best life this summer. Hot girl summer? What? What are we doing? So compared to the other ones, the other 47% who are going to take it easy. Can we do both? I think we need to do both. I want to do both. So, that's going to be one of those summers. And then most people, it also says, try to eat healthier, which tomorrow, seventh inning, I've got some interesting little factoids to share about this stuff. But this is the perfect time to try to eat healthier. I'm totally with these people. 78% say they're trying to prioritize their nutrition during summer, as you should, because all the fruits are available and it's the best.
0: Just hydrate.
1: But then only half do it. So, you know, it's just like a New Year's resolution.
0: Well, where is a cookout shake healthy?
1: I mean, does it have fruit in it? Is it a blueberry milkshake?
0: It had mint in it.
1: Okay. I mean, you have fresh breath, I guess. We'll go with that.
0: Sometimes you just have to.
1: Yeah, exactly. Yeah. You know, living your best life. Like, sometimes you just have to make that bet.
2: Place your bets, right? Place your bets. Here we are. I bet you slice into the woods $100.
3: Gambling is illegal, Bushwood, sir, and I never slide.
2: Dead. Okay, you can
0: move. All right, let's have at it. I'm ready.
1: Oh, man, I'm so excited. We're back. Hockey is back. So
0: it is.
1: Give me an anytime goal scorer. Nikolaj Ehlers, plus 230. So
0: I thought about it.
1: Yeah.
0: I thought about it. Let's be honest. It won't be a series unless Logan Stankoven scores the first goal.
1: I know.
0: So, plus 1,300 for Logan Stankoven to be the first goal scorer.
1: Nice. I love that any day of the week. So, also, I got to take the Canes, but I'm also going to take the under 5.5. That's plus 190.
0: Like I said earlier, if you just like right now, took the under for every game in the series, you'd win more than you lose.
1: Yeah.
0: Exactly. I really think you'd win more than you lose. Mm-hmm. All right, we got first goal scorer, Logan Stankoven.
1: Okay.
0: Second goal scorer, Ehlers, plus 1,500.
1: Oh, there you go. You know, I ain't
0: messing around.
1: Exactly. Nope. We know exactly how this is going. Blake's going to be next after that. And this one, I kind of went back and forth. So, goal in the first period, yes, I'm saying that, but I'm going to say not in the first 10 minutes. So, that's plus 110. After
0: all right,
1: the first
0: I am looking for, let's see. Here we go. I got it. Third goal scorer, Carolina, Eric Robinson, plus 4,500.
1: Wow. Okay, if you don't throw even like a dollar on that and that happens, you're going to be so mad at yourself after the last bit.
0: 4,500, yeah. Just, you could even throw like 50 cents on it.
1: Yeah.
0: That's like not making a bet at all.
1: Right. Who's going to miss it? Nobody.
0: Right. Nobody. Nobody. So those are the selections for today. There's no reason to get into anything else other than this game tonight. Yes, I do think Carolina will win. I am not concerned about the 11-day layoff. Not concerned about that at all. If anything, like my concerns about this series, and we'll get into them on the other side, are the normal things that you would be concerned about any game. And we'll do that in the Wall Sound.
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17: Late with the shot, they score! It's deflected out in front. Jackson Blake continues his torrid pace in this series, and the Canes have tied it up at one.
18: Ball, skate to stick out in front. Stankoven scores! Logan Stankoven comes up with a monster goal, his seventh of the postseason, and the Canes take a 2-1 lead as they put some stank on it.
19: Slavin, he gets it to Hall. Hall whips it across. Blake with a shot. He scores! It's over! Series over! Jackson Blake wins it in overtime!
0: Oh my gosh, let's have more of that tonight, maybe without the overtime. Although, you know what? Why not? It's,
1: Well, I mean, we did finish with the Flyers, so we should be good now.
0: Yes, well, you just never know. It's playoff hockey. Everything gets a little closer when we get to the playoffs. But yes, all four games during the regular season with Philadelphia went to overtime. Two of the four in the playoffs went to extra hockey. Hey, everybody loves hockey. Why not a little extra for everyone? I'm Adam Gold. That's Victoria. We're live on YouTube. You can go to YouTube and search Adam Gold Show or 99.9 The Fan. I am at Lenovo Center because that's where in just over 4 hours, 4 hours and 14 minutes from right now. No, 6 hours and 14 minutes from right now. What's game time, Adam? 6 hours and 14 minutes from right now, the Hurricanes and the Canadiens will drop the puck on the Eastern Conference Finals. We'll be here Saturday, 7 o'clock start for that one. Then Monday and Wednesday in Montreal. Friday, if necessary, I guess, back here in Raleigh. We'll do Wall Sound in a minute. Then we're going to talk to a three-time Stanley Cup champion. So we had two three-time Stanley Cup champions on the program today. Pat Maroon is now with NHL Network. He will join us, and we already talked to Aaron Ward, who does radio in Montreal now, kind of gave us some good insight into the Canadiens. All right, let's do the Wall of Sound.
20: The Wall of Sound is a function of this studio. There's no doubt about it.
0: And we'll start close to home. We'll get to Hurricanes, Sebastian Aho, in the locker room and on the podium as well.